0: This was one of the most difficult cases I had tackled. D-Day was coming nearer. I had doubts, but no proof. Polhoff had answered every question I'd set for him. When I made my report to the Minister of Justice, I made this clear. I appended the questions and the answers. I recommended that Polhoff, who was very intelligent and evidently a good organizer, should be given some job in the government service, but that he should not be given access to secret papers, and he must not be allowed out of England until the war was over. My recommendation was accepted, and a ban was placed on his movement. For almost a year, I forgot about Anton Polhoff. Then, after D-Day, I moved to the continent, and in April 1945, my headquarters were in the Dutch town of Breda. The Germans were retreating eastwards, and at Enschede, on the edge of the battle, we discovered a German counterintelligence headquarters in which the records were still intact. Captain Lagos and I immediately began sorting through them to see if there was anything of importance.
1: Colonel?
0: What is it?
1: I found your name in the Gestapo files. Colonel Oreste Pinto, head of the technical side, Dutch Security Forces. And they've got your code name, too. Quite a lot about you.
0: What file is that?
1: Statement and full confession of the agent Anton Polhoff. Code name Bobby, made on March the 22nd at Old Room.
0: Let me see it.
1: You said he wasn't to be allowed back in Holland, sir.
0: I did.
1: What happened, sir? What went wrong?
0: Somebody slipped up. According to this, Polhoff was enlisted into the American forces after we left. Of all things, enlisted into the OSS. Trained by them and dropped by parachute in Holland.
1: Oh, it didn't take him long to sing.
0: No, and he sung to some purpose. The full details of the organization of the American OSS, their training methods, code names, duties of all the senior officers he met, exact instructions given him for his mission in Holland, organization of Dutch security forces, details of his interrogation by me, 7 closely packed pages of top secret information. He said he'd learn quickly. Also claims, correctly, to be the first Dutch citizen to be commissioned into the OSS. Huh. That's quite an achievement for our little friend.
1: Yes.
0: And listen to this. This information given freely and without recourse to pressure.
1: They mean torture, sir.
0: I don't care what they mean. It was given freely. And it's accurate. All of it.
1: After all that, sir, where do you think you'd be? In Germany?
0: I don't know. Wherever he is, I want to meet him again. Have his description sent to every screening camp in Holland.
2: Right, sir.
0: A month later, in May, the whole of northern Holland was in Allied hands. And I learned that in one of the prison cages was the young man, Anton Polhoff. I lost no time in seeking him out.
3: Colonel Pinto.
0: Good morning, Major.
3: We have Polhoff waiting for you. He's in this room.
0: Oh, thank you. And mount a guard on the door, please.
3: Yes, sir.
0: Well, Polhoff?
4: Yes, sir.
0: Sit down. Last time we met, you had some very ready answers to my questions. This time, I don't think you'll find it quite so easy.
4: No, sir.
0: No. When we last met, when you'd just come from Holland, I placed an embargo on your movements, an official restriction. You knew that?
4: Yes, sir.
0: When you were approached by the Americans, the OSS, why didn't you inform our security of that fact?
4: The OSS instructed me not to inform them, sir, nor to inform the British. I learned that OSS works on its own, sir.
0: So it seems. Did you inform the OSS of the restriction?
4: No, sir.
0: Why not?
4: I knew you were wrong, sir, and I wanted to be in the war.
0: You knew I was wrong. You know what this is?
4: No, sir.
0: Perhaps now you'll change your tune. This is a copy of the full statement you made to the Germans at Ulrum.
4: Yes, sir.
0: The information given freely and without recourse to pressure.
4: Yes, sir.
0: When did your friends of the OSS return you to Holland?
4: On the night of November the 10th, sir, I was dropped by parachute in the province of Groningen.
0: Your mission?
4: To form an espionage group and to send to OSS headquarters news of German formations and movements and the effect of American daylight bombing of the area. I told you I had friends in the north of Holland, and I told you I had a house to go to, and that I wanted...
0: You managed to get back to Holland in November, Polhoff. And within 3 months, you're sitting with the Germans in a little room, giving them this information. Not the local information they would have expected from a captured officer, but all the information about the Americans and the British and our own forces that you were able to learn in England. Well, Polhoff? Or should I call you by your code name, Bobby?
4: You should call me Captain Polhoff, sir. I'm a captain in the OSS.
0: For how long?
4: To return to your main question, sir, may I answer it by asking two of my own?
0: Oh, the war's almost over. I've all the time in the world for you. Ask.
4: I know that I gave the Germans a great deal of information, and all of it accurate information. But you know that it would have been foolish of me in the circumstances...
0: What circumstances?
4: I had been betrayed, sir, and captured by the Germans.
0: Go on.
4: I was saying that you know it would have been foolish of me in the circumstances to have told them lies. They can check. But can you point out any information in that document that was of use to them?
0: There's a great deal of information.
4: The Germans were in retreat, sir. What real use was it to them to know what happened in London months before, or where your headquarters were? You were no longer there.
0: That's hardly the point. You reminded me that you're now an officer. You give the enemy your name, rank, and number. Nothing else.
4: Sir, I was behind the enemy lines, and my mission was to form and run a spy group. Before I left London, I was given the names and addresses of resistance contacts. If I had been stupid enough to say nothing, the Germans would have tortured me for those names. You know that. Look through my statement. Did I betray any one of my people? Any single one? Yet I know all their names. I can take you to them now. Everyone is still alive. When I was betrayed, they went to ground. And they are still alive. Is that being a traitor? I pretended to the Germans that I was important, that I knew secrets, that I was working on my own. Each day I gave them some information. They knew most of it. They checked it and found that I was telling the truth. They took their time with me. I paid them for 10 days. By then my group was safe. What would you have done? If I was a traitor or double agent, wouldn't I have betrayed my group? Did I? I know I'm not a professional soldier or well-trained like you. I can only do it the way I know. But I have done my best. And I have never let my friends down.
0: Yes, I believe your story, Polhoff. But you've been unorthodox. And in war, the unorthodox is suspect. Well, it's my job to be suspicious. This time, I'm satisfied. I'm sorry I've caused you so much trouble, but it's nothing to the trouble you've caused me. I'll see that you're released from this camp. I'd like you to come to my headquarters at Breda.
4: Thank you, sir.
0: You know, Polhoff, in your kind of war, there are no medals and very little thanks. Anton Polhoff had proved that he was a friend. He'd been a first-class agent. Untrained, he'd worked by instinct, and somehow his instinct had been right. He'd fought a lonely war and received no recognition. I tried, later, to put that right.

0: You've been listening to Spycatcher with Bernard Archard as Colonel Oreste Pinto. The script was written by Robert Bauer and the program produced for the BBC.
1: Yo-ho, yo-ho, brushless or lather, boys, whichever you've the notion.
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1: Old Spice means quality.

0: Here, do you know something? If you stop eating bird's-eye beef burgers and eat these cheap ones...
1: All right.
0: ...you'll save Mum enough money to buy me a Leeds United tracksuit.
1: Fantastic.
0: I mean, they look the same, don't they?
1: Might look the same, but they don't taste the same.
0: You can't tell the difference.
1: Well, I can. The cheap one's yours.
2: Bird's-eye. Somehow other beef burgers just don't taste the same.
0: Here, do you know something? If you stop eating bird's-eye beef burgers and eat these cheap ones...
1: All right.
0: ...you'll save Mum enough money to buy me a Leeds United tracksuit.
1: Fantastic.
0: I mean, they look the same, don't they?
1: Might look the same, but they don't taste the same.
0: You can't tell the difference.
1: Well, I can. The cheap one's yours.
2: Bird's-eye. Somehow other beef burgers just don't taste the same.
3: You know, some marmalades get some of their tang from added flavouring. While Robertson's Golden Shred gets all of its tang from Seville oranges. What would you rather have for breakfast?
4: Nothing tastes nicer than Cadbury's Dairy Milk.
5: Oh.
4: Lovely, isn't it? Mm. And as anyone can see, every bar is chunky.
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6: Yeah.
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7: 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Mm. I'll have 2 ounces, please.
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5: In just a moment, we'll bring you Pursuit with Peter Black of Scotland Yard. But first, a brief word of interest to all of us. You know, many great men have attained the highest office in our land, the presidency of the United States. Can you guess the name of this man? He has been called the father of American democracy. As a young man, he was a scientific farmer, and his work as an outstanding architect had a marked influence on both American and English architecture. In 1800, he and Aaron Burr received equal votes for president, and the House of Representatives, under the influence of Alexander Hamilton, voted this man in. One of the most important acts of his administration was the Louisiana Purchase. As president, he also outlawed the dangerous Alien and Sedition Acts and encouraged the pioneering of the West. If you don't have his name by now, here are two more clues. He devised the decimal system used in our coinage and invented the dumbwaiter elevator. Who was he? Thomas Jefferson, third president of the United States. His life is part of your American heritage. And now, Pursuit!

Pursuit. A criminal strikes and fades quickly back into the shadows of his own dark world. And then, the man from Scotland Yard, the famous Inspector Peter Black, and the dangerous, relentless Pursuit. When man hunts man. With Ben Wright starred as the famous Inspector Peter Black of Scotland Yard, we bring you tonight's story, Pursuit.

0: Good afternoon, sir.
1: Good afternoon. Is the vicar in?
0: Who shall I say is calling, sir?
1: Mr. Black from London.
0: Won't you come in, please? Father's expecting you.
1: No, thank you.
0: If you'll wait in the library, sir, I'll inform my father.
1: Thank you.
2: Who was at the door, Joyce?
0: Mr. Black from London, Daddy. He's in the library.
2: Oh, see that I'm not disturbed, please.
0: Yes, Daddy.
2: How do you do, sir? You are Chief Inspector Black. I'm Mr. Monkton, Vicar of Hilton. How do you do?
1: How do you do?
2: Sit down.
1: Thank you.
2: So good of you to come all this way. I trust that you didn't find the journey too tiring?
1: No, not at all, Vicar.
2: I'm so glad. Of course, you know that it was at the bishop's insistence that he notified your commissioner.
1: I was told that.
2: Mind you, had it been my prerogative, I should never, never have brought the police into such a matter.
1: Well, I'm afraid, sir, that I've not been informed of the nature of the case.
2: No. No, certainly not. No one must know. Even the police here in Ilton. That is the reason for the secrecy. Do I make myself clear?
1: Not exactly, sir.
2: Oh. Well, then, where shall I begin?
1: Perhaps,
2: the beginning. The beginning is the most important part of work. Well, then, Inspector, the beginning is that someone is trying to kill me. I assume it is for you to determine the end.
1: The night before, I'd received a call from Commissioner Harkness. An old friend of his, the Bishop of Saxmundham, had wired begging the assistance of Scotland Yard in a matter of the utmost importance. Nothing was added beyond the request for a man who would, until the proper time, remain anonymous. The whole thing was rather unofficial. No particulars, no local police authority. Simply the petition for a Scotland Yard man to call upon the Vicar of Ilsham, a Mr. Horace Monkton. I had left London at 9 o'clock from King's Cross Station, and at 3:15 I was sitting in the vicar's study. He was a tall, ascetic-looking man with thick eyeglasses slightly askew, giving him an appearance of perpetual surprise. And now he looked at me inquisitively, his long neck stretched out, the rest of his body folded like a friendly concertina in the chair.
2: God is our refuge and strength, a very present help in trouble. But I fancy, Inspector, it is for you rather than me to be his instrument in this matter.
1: I think I understand now, sir.
2: I thought that you would.
1: Will you tell me what has happened?
2: Not very much, I'm afraid. No letters, no mysterious telephones. Simply a bullet which passed uncomfortably close last week. And 3 days ago, another, which removed my hat.
1: And where did this happen?
2: Let me see. The first time was Sunday a week ago. I was taking my afternoon walk with the dog. I believe that it was in a big meadow. We call it Wattles Lee. And then...
1: You saw no one?
2: Not a soul.
1: I'm sorry, sir. Go on.
2: My hat. That was... Today is Tuesday. Yes. Saturday. 3 days ago. My hat. I had paid a call on old Mrs. Oakley. It was while walking home that the incident occurred. I must admit that I was angry. Then my daughter suggested that I put the matter to the police. Instead, I thought it best to speak to the bishop.
1: I see.
2: The bishop takes it quite seriously. Quite.
1: Well, it may be just as well to do so, Vicar.
2: But you understand that no one must know. I beg the bishop to insist upon that. You are Mr. Black, an old friend who has been kind enough to pay a visit. Nothing more.
1: May I ask why, sir?
2: I was afraid that you would. Well, you see, it's awkward, but there is a man in Ilsham. He might be suspected.
1: Why?
2: 2 years ago, I was instrumental in having him sent to prison. A terribly unfortunate affair. Poor soul is an habitual drunkard. In his inebriations, he took to stealing. I caught him one evening in the church. He had been warned. There was no choice for me.
1: You had him taken in charge?
2: Yes, I wrestled with my conscience, but... Yes.
1: Do you think that he is responsible for these attacks?
2: No, no, at least I'm not sure. But if it were known, don't you see, because of his past, he would be persecuted.
1: Has he threatened you since he left prison?
2: That, too, is unfortunate. He believes that I am responsible for his sad lot. He has made rude remarks in passing.
1: Threats, Vicar?
2: No. No, I should not refer to them as threats, exactly.
1: Would you mind repeating one or two of these, remarks?
2: Yes. He has suggested that I am a bloody old meddler. forgive me.
1: That's quite all right.
2: A ruddy hypocrite, which, sir, I am most certainly not. Then the other day, in passing, he said, I'll pay you out someday, just you wait.
1: What is this man's name, please?
2: Thomas Quincy. But, Inspector, you must not judge him too harshly. The man is so terribly unhappy. I cannot think that he would do me any physical harm.
1: Well, we'll see, sir.
2: I suppose you must.
1: Is there anyone else? Anyone who might...
2: Inspector, I am not a blameless man. If there are others who hate me so much, I am not aware. I try to live according to the testament. If thine enemy hunger, feed him. If he thirst, give him drink.
1: For in so doing, thou shalt heap coals of fire on his head. That may be just the point, sir. I finally convinced the vicar that I could do no earthly good remaining in his house as his anonymous friend. And with the assurance that Thomas Quince would not be unjustly accused, he gave me permission to make myself known to the local police. However, I did promise to keep the purpose of my visit to Ilsham from the rest of the village. Declining his hospitality, I put up at the village inn, and then went to see the police official in charge of the district, Sergeant Bennett. He was horrified when I explained the object of the interview.
3: I never knew. He should have told us at once. I know the man responsible, Inspector. Thomas...
1: Quince. Yes, exactly, Sergeant. And that's why the vicar didn't want it brought to your attention. He doesn't think that Quince is guilty.
3: But who else? Nobody would hurt the vicar. You don't know this village, sir. There's not a man, woman, or child who doesn't think the world of Mr. Monkton. Except for one. No. Vicar's being too kind. Leave it to me, sir.
1: Just a moment, Sergeant. There may conceivably be more to it. Now, if you don't mind, I'd like to look around a bit before we make any arrests.
3: Very well, sir. Seeing you're my superior and Scotland Yard, I can't very well say no.
1: That's good of you.
3: Of course, it's not my place to say so, sir.
1: No, please do.
3: But I think you'll save yourself a lot of time if you let me bring in Quince. We'll get the truth out of him.
1: No, I made a promise to the vicar, Sergeant. You wouldn't want me to break it, would you?
3: The way he wants it, sir, then I'll be happy to carry out your order.
1: That's excellent. Will you tell me where I can find Thomas Quince?
3: Where he spends most of his day and night. The White Peacock, guzzling.
1: I see. Well, thank you, Sergeant.
3: If he gets nasty, give us a ring. We know how to handle him.
1: Yes, I'm sure you do. And I will. I strolled back to the White Peacock, which was where I was staying. The bar room was like many other old inns of England, aged with a warmth and a mustiness of wine and wood. It was still rather early, and only two or three customers were there. But as I entered, there was a sudden quiet, born of curiosity. One man, however, didn't turn. He stood at the bar, a great hulk staring moodily into a tankard before him.
4: What's your pleasure, sir?
1: Guinness, please.
4: Yes, sir. Lovely day, sir.
1: Yes, delightful.
4: Are you staying with us, sir?
1: Yes, for a few days.
4: You'll find it very comfortable upstairs, sir. Here you are, sir.
1: You might ask the other gentleman if I may.
4: Oh, very kind of you, sir. Boys, Guinness.
1: You, sir?
5: I pay from the old.
1: Oh.
4: Here now, Tom, there's no need to get...
1: No, that's quite all right.
5: Quite all right, is it? I didn't ask you for anything, did I?
4: That's enough, Tom.
5: Did I?
1: No, I can't say that you did.
5: All right, then, all right. I pay for my own. Give me another, Thatcher.
4: You've had enough, Tom.
5: Enough!
4: Out, that's all. Out or I'll call the police.
5: Call him. I'll be better off. Call him.
4: No language, if you please, Tom. Go home and sober up.
5: Oh, pay for
4: the... Sorry, sir. Bit of a problem, Tom Quince.
1: Yes, I understand.
4: Oh, he's all right. Gets into trouble now and again, but he's all right. Bruised, though. Tom's not a happy man, sir. Never has been since I've known him.

0: Never has been since I've known him.
1: That was my introduction to Thomas Quince. That same evening, I put through a trunk call to London at Sergeant Moffitt.

0: Next morning, I was having breakfast when Mounted arrived. He joined me, and I gave him the details.
1: You think he's the one, sir?
0: No, I think there's more to it than that, Moffitt. That's why I wanted you to come up. You'll have to keep an eye on Mr. Monkton. He won't like it, but that can't be helped.
1: Right, you are, sir. And what about the locals?
0: Well, there's a Sergeant Bennett. I gather he resents outside interference. Yeah. You'd better stay out of his way, Moffitt.
1: I will, sir.
0: He's all for hauling up Quince.
1: From what you say, he may have the idea.
0: You haven't seen the man or heard him. I don't think he's the one.
2: Oh, Thatcher. Morning, Sergeant. That Scotland Yard fellow here.
0: Oh, yes, Sergeant.
2: Oh, something's happened, sir. Something bad.
0: The vicar?
2: No, sir. Tom Quince. He's been shot.

0: You know, many great men have attained the highest office in our land, the presidency of the United States. Can you guess the name of this man? He has been called a lawyer by profession, a fighter by choice, and a politician by force of circumstance. And he was outstanding in all three fields. In 1788, at the age of 21, he was appointed public prosecutor for the region which is now Tennessee. As president, he was the first to introduce the National Convention for the nomination of presidential candidates. During his campaign for the presidency, his opponents attempted to smear him by an unwarranted attack on his wife, Rachel, who never recovered from the ordeal and died just before her husband's inauguration. If you don't have his name by now, here's one more clue. During the Battle of New Orleans, as Major General of the Army, he accepted the help of the pirate Jean Lafitte. Who was he? Andrew Jackson, 7th President of the United States. His life is part of your American heritage.
1: Now, the second act of Pursuit at the Vicarage.

0: He was on a hill, other end of Wattles Lee. It overlooks the road. Mr. Petrie saw him, waiting with a gun, when the vicar came along taking his morning walk.
1: What was Mr. Petrie doing there?
0: Oh, rabbiting. Lucky for us, he saw Tom Quince raise the gun. He shot him before Tom could shoot vicar.
1: Thomas Quince had been brought to the home of the village doctor. When we got there, a constable stood guard outside the office. There were three other people in the waiting room. Mr. Monkton, his daughter Joyce, and a third man, a Mr. Julian Petrie. Muffet, Sergeant Bennett, and I went into the doctor's office.
0: Dr. Grove, this is Chief Inspector Black.
2: How are you doing, Inspector?
1: My doctor. What about Quince?
2: Not serious. Bullet caught him in the shoulder.
1: Uh-huh.
2: He was in some pain and gave him a sedative.
1: Asleep?
2: I don't think so.
1: I'd like to ask him a question or two, if I may.
2: I see no harm in it.
0: I've already charged him, Inspector. He's under arrest.
1: All right, Sergeant.
2: They're in there, sir. Through the alcove.
1: All right. Quince. Why were you going to shoot the vicar?
3: You're the one who tried to get me into trouble last night at Fort Peacock.
1: I'm a policeman.
3: Hang me, what's it matter?
1: Why did you do it?
3: I did not.
1: You were going to fire at Mr. Monkton?
3: No.
1: According to the man who shot you?
3: I'll pay him out, too. But first, I'll see justice done.
1: What do you mean?
3: You know what I mean.
1: Well, if you're not guilty, why don't you explain?
3: Well, I don't need nobody to take my side. I'll pay.

0: Mr. Julian Petrie and the vicar. In Sergeant Bennett's office, I listened as Mr. Monkton, his daughter Joyce standing by his side, told me of the morning's events.
1: I've taken the same walk on the same road every morning since I've been here, Inspector. Digestion and meditation.
2: Oh. This never would have happened if Daddy'd listened to me. I told him it wasn't safe.
1: My dear Joyce, I am a creature of habit. To forego my morning walk, unthinkable.
3: You're rather fortunate I was on the spot, though, Vicar.
1: Yes, it was, Mr. Petrie.
0: Mr. Petrie, you saw Quince raise his gun to aim at the vicar.
3: Yes. I was afraid to call out. Might have fired from the shock of hearing my voice. At the time, there seemed nothing else to do. I'm only glad that I didn't kill him.
0: Have you heard of the past attacks on Mr. Monkton?
3: Not until today. Sergeant Bennett told me.
2: I think it's terrible, Daddy. If you'd only told the police, this never would have happened. Quince would be locked up where he belongs.
1: The law is good if a man uses it lawfully.
2: Oh, Dad, he might be dead now. There's no use sermonizing.
0: I think, Miss Monkton, that your father has made a rather good point. However, there's nothing much more I can do now. Sergeant Bennett.
4: Yes, sir?
0: You seem to have been right. I was wrong.
4: Well, sir, we all make mistakes. It's kind of you to help, though.
0: Not at all.
1: You are returning to London, Inspector?
0: Yes, I am, Vicar.
1: Oh, well, before you go, I do wish that you and Sergeant Moffat would have lunch with us.
0: Well, we'd better move along, sir. Thank you very much. We said our goodbyes. The village policeman puffed up like a righteous pigeon as an extremely annoying pinch to my ego. Moffat and I walked back to the inn. His face was like a thundercloud. I'm afraid that Moffat's weakness is me. Right or wrong, black or white, black is right.
5: Train leaving at 2, sir.
0: Really, Moffat?
5: Yes.
0: I'm afraid we'll have to miss it.
5: Oh, sir?
0: I have a call to pay. You make some excuse to the vicar, but go to his house and stay there until I come back.
5: Yes, sir. We're not finished here?
0: No, Mark. Not yet.
5: I didn't think so, sir. I didn't think so.

0: My Lord Bishop, very good of you to spare me a moment.
1: Not at all, Inspector. The matter's of the utmost importance. You've learned something?
0: A man has been arrested. However, I don't think that he is the culprit.
1: Oh?
0: I shan't take up your time with particulars, beyond saying that I made an examination of the suspect's gun. There was a cartridge in the chamber, but the bullet had been removed.
1: Really?
0: The condition of the barrel would have made it improbable for the gun to have worked even if a bullet were used. It's more than likely the whole thing would have exploded. And I think that the suspect knew that. A blank cartridge, though, could explode harmlessly.
1: And the vicar is still in danger?
0: Yes, my lord. I must ask you a question which it may be impossible for you to answer.
1: I shall do my best, Inspector.
0: Has the vicar done anything in his past of which you are aware and which may be the answer to these attacks?
1: Not exactly impossible, Inspector, but difficult, difficult. May I put it this way? I found that it is impossible to categorize people. A man is not a murderer because you think he looks and sounds like a murderer. Servant's not a servant because one sees what one wants to see. Therefore, the vicar is not a good man because he's a vicar. Mr. Monckton is virtuous because he's Mr. Monckton. As a man, he's made mistakes. So have I. So have you. But none, I think, to call for an avenging death.
0: Yes. He's unmarried now. I didn't...
1: A widower. Mrs. Monckton died 3 years ago following a motor car accident.
0: Oh? When did that occur? And where?
1: In York. Very tragic thing, tragic. Mr. Monckton was driving. Woman darted out in front of the car. He tried to avoid her, but smashed into a lorry. The woman was killed instantly. Mrs. Monckton survived for 6 months.
0: No charges were pressed against the vicar?
1: No, no, no. He was entirely innocent. Several witnesses testified to that. Mr. Monckton has never driven a car since.
0: Hmm. Can you tell me the name of the woman who was killed?
1: No, I'm afraid I can't. But the vicar...
0: No, I'd rather not ask him. And what was the date of the accident, my Lord Bishop?
1: Not sure exactly. Seems to me it may have been about this time 3 years ago. That would be in August 1948, wouldn't it?
0: Well, I am very grateful to you, my lord.
1: No, it is I who am grateful to you, Inspector. The vicar's a friend. He does his best for the people of Ilsham, but I am selfish enough to admit that were the villagers and the church to lose him, they would feel the loss no more keenly than I.
0: I left the bishop and caught a bus for the city of York. And there, with the aid of that excellent police force, I obtained the information I needed. The woman who had been struck by Mr. Monckton's car was named Edith Manning. That was her maiden name. She was divorced. However, her ex-husband had been present at the inquest and, according to witnesses, extremely distraught. I felt this to be odd in that the couple had been divorced for 6 years. Inquiries established that soon after the accident, the man had left York and gone to Ilsham. I carried his photograph with me back to the village.
2: I don't know what this is all about, Inspector. I thought you said...
0: Yes, I did, didn't I, Sergeant? But you see, I've had a change of heart.
2: Well, I haven't. Quince, you all right? What are you... Inspector wants to talk to you.
0: Alone, if you don't mind, Sergeant.
2: Oh, yeah.
0: How's the shoulder?
3: What's the matter to you?
0: And if it makes you feel any better, I don't think that you tried to kill the vicar.
3: Well, that's as may be.
0: But you know who has been shooting at him, don't you?
3: I'm not saying.
0: You saw him do it once, didn't you?
3: Maybe.
0: You put all the blame on the vicar, don't you?
3: It's his fault. Nosing around. Let me put in quad. I'll leave a man to himself. Well, I hope the next time is done for.
0: Do you? Well, then when you had a chance, why didn't you do it yourself? Why did you use a blank cartridge?
3: Well, I was just playing at it. Wanted to give him a fright.
0: Will you give me the name of the man you saw shoot at the vicar?
3: No.
0: Have you anything against Mr. Julian Petrie for wounding you?
3: No. Well, suppose he'd done right.
0: Oh. Well, then you think about Mr. Monckton. Perhaps you can realize that he did right, too. I telephoned the vicarage and had Moffat bring the vicar to the police station. Sergeant Bennett sulked, for which I couldn't really blame him. And 15 minutes later, we were again in Thomas Quincy's cell. Bennett, Moffat, the vicar, and myself. The big man, lying on his cot, glowered at us.
4: Good evening, Quince. I trust you're feeling better.
2: I'm all right.
4: Splendid. You'll be up and about in no time.
0: Vicar, have you heard of a woman named Edith Manning?
4: Manning? Oh. Yes. Of course.
0: I'm sorry, sir.
4: No, no. It's perfectly all right. These things cannot be put away and forgotten.
0: I have a photograph here. Have you ever seen this man before?
4: Yes. Yes, of course, but...
0: He was once married to Edith Manning.
4: Oh. Oh, I didn't know. I didn't know.
2: I didn't forget your face, Mr. Monckton, at Edith's inquest.
4: Sergeant Bennett, I'm so sorry. I didn't realize that you...
2: We were going to get married again. We made it all up. And then a week before the day, you came along.
4: Bennett...
2: I couldn't believe it when they told me at the station.
0: You were on the York force, weren't you, Bennett?
2: Yes. I'd seen people like him driving, glasses half blind. Shouldn't be allowed. Then he killed Edith.
4: I'm sorry. So sorry.
2: You're sorry. They don't touch you. It was all her fault. She's dead and they let you go. Well, I swore I'd see that you didn't get off. I got a transfer here.
0: Didn't you think he'd recognize you, Bennett?
2: I didn't care. I was going to hound him, make him suffer.
0: Why did you wait so long?
2: I don't know. Maybe it was worthwhile looking at him and knowing any time I wanted, I could do him in.
0: Why didn't you shoot to kill?
2: I wanted to frighten him first.
0: And so when I came here, you decided to put the blame on Quince.
2: Well, I shouldn't have done that. That was wrong.
0: Uh-huh. Quince knew it was you. He saw you fire at Mr. Monckton.
2: I saw.
4: Bennett, would you have killed me? Do you really hate me so much?
2: I don't know, Mr. Monckton. Perhaps I'm sorry now. Or perhaps I'm not. I don't know.
0: Mr. Monckton refused to prefer charges against Sergeant Bennett. However, I had no choice but to take him to York and turn him over to the authorities. I have heard that Thomas Quince still resides in Ilsham. He regards the vicar with a jaundiced eye, but no longer utters rude remarks. Pursuit. And the pursuit is ended.

0: invite you to join us next week at this same time when Pursuit will bring you another dramatic story of the famous Inspector Peter Black of Scotland Yard, relentlessly hunting down those whose disordered passions breed violence and murder. Another story of man hunting man when we bring you Pursuit.
1: Ben Wright as the famous Inspector Peter Black of Scotland Yard has been a presentation of the United States Armed Forces Radio and Television Service.

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1: It's time to join the American Family Robinson again in Centerville. The Save the Herald Society is carrying on its good work. The subscriptions are rolling in. Editor Luke hasn't yet been told of the drive, and he's resigned himself to seeing the Herald cease publication and to see himself a failure. The time's growing short, and now we find Editor Luke coming home, squaring his shoulders and mustering up a smile as he opens the door.
2: Well, hello, Myra.
3: Hello, Luke, dear. Well, how did it go today?
2: Oh, about the same. There isn't much to do.
3: Well, you're home early tonight, anyway.
2: Yes, I guess you'll have to get used to having me home early. And late, too.
3: Well, I won't object to that. It's rather nice having you at home.
2: Well, that's a comfort. You may change your mind when I'm around all the time.
3: I'll do nothing of the sort. Come on in and sit down now.
2: Yeah.
3: Here, let me put your slippers on. You must be tired, dear.
2: Oh, no, not very tired. Where's everybody?
3: Why, they're all out.
2: They seem to stay out most of the time these days. I didn't know my troubles had made me so unpleasant. My family can't stay in the same house with me.
3: Why, Luke, it isn't that at all. They're just busy.
2: Oh, I guess so. Trying to find a place to land after the wreck. Bob and Dick have been avoiding me at the office and here, too.
3: Oh, you're just getting oversensitive, dear. They're not avoiding you deliberately. And you know how much they all love you. All of them.
2: Oh, I suppose they do. In a pitying way.
3: Oh, Luke, you mustn't let yourself be discouraged. Everyone thinks you're just as highly of you as they always have. And this is... Well, it's going to turn out all right. Well, maybe the Herald won't have to quit after all.
2: Nothing can change that. The Herald is finished. But that's no reason why I should mope around, I guess. I'm sorry, Myra.
3: Oh, that's better.
2: Yeah.
3: And I'll tell you what. Hmm? There are only two of us for dinner. I'll bring it in here on the tea wagon, and we'll eat it by the fire. Would you like that?
2: Oh, be fine.
3: I'll be back in a jiffy. Want a book to read while I'm gone?
2: No. I want to jot down some ideas I have for a farewell editorial for the last issue.
3: Oh, Luke, don't.
2: Oh, no. I'm not grieving about it. Only my swan song will require some thought.
3: All right. I'll be back in a minute.
2: See ya. Luke Robinson, editor. The late editor of the late Centerville Herald. My last editorial. Let me see. As we go to press for the last time, the Herald hopes that in these columns you have found some pleasure, some encouragement, a little knowledge of conditions today. With the wolf howling at our door. Aha, the wolf. Hello. Oh, Betty. I began to think you'd moved out of town. Tonight? Why, yes, I'm going to be home all evening. What? Oh, all right, I'll call her. Myra.
3: Who is it, dear?
2: It's Betty.
3: Oh,
2: She seemed disappointed when she found out I was going to be home.
3: Luke Robinson, you're imagining things. You go on out and finish dishing up dinner for me.
2: All right, if you think I can do it.
3: Betty. What in the world did you say to your father? Oh. Well, he's got the idea that none of you like him because you're avoiding him. But of course I know you don't want him to know about the idea. But he doesn't know why. Oh, he's so discouraged, Betty. I'm going to tell him. Let him know that the Herald might be saved. All right, I'll wait. But how can we have a meeting without his knowing? Well, I'll try. But don't let him know you wanted him to go off to bed. Yes, do come over there. Yes, we'll be through dinner in a little while. Goodbye.
2: There, I wheeled the thing in here without spilling a drop.
3: Good. You'd make a wonderful waiter. And now we'll put it right over here.
2: Say, you know, that's something I might be able to do. Be a waiter.
3: Oh.
2: Is Betty coming?
3: Of course. I don't know what in the world made you think she doesn't want to see you.
2: Oh, I don't know. I guess the same thing that makes me think that everybody along the street is pointing me out and saying, There goes Robinson, failure. The man who thought he could run a newspaper.
3: Oh, Luke, dear. It isn't you who failed, or the Herald. It's just that, well, extra burdens have been placed on you. Unfair burdens that you couldn't foresee and prepare yourself for.
2: Oh, I know it, really, but the result's the same. If I could only have held on a little longer, Myra, and taken advantage of the improving business conditions. Why, since the Supreme Court decided that business cannot be held in check by the federal government, only the Herald isn't going to be able to take a new lease on life. Forge ahead. The Herald. Dropped by the wayside. That's what makes it so hard.
3: Well, you can't be so sure that the Herald is out of it. Not until it actually closes up.
2: No, I'm not counting on miracles.
3: You never can tell about miracles. You know, they crop up unexpectedly. Oh, but there, now. Don't think any more about it. Eat your dinner, dear, please. And, tell me about the editorial.
2: Well, I'm going to attempt to sum up my whole experience and all my years of watching the wheels go round. And then I'm going to deliver one final comprehensive piece of advice. My last to the readers of the Herald. And hope that it may help them make sense out of all the confusion that's whirling about their heads.
3: My goodness, that sounds like a tremendous undertaking. Can you do all that in one issue?
2: In half a column. I don't suppose it'll do any good. People don't want to hear advice from a...
3: Luke, don't you dare say that word again. You're not a failure, and you never will be, no matter how many newspapers may be knocked out from under your feet.
2: I stand corrected. It's a pretty simple idea. The whole article will be based on a letter I got from a puzzled reader. Would you like to hear it?
3: Why, if it doesn't mean your dinner will get cold.
2: The letter says, Dear Editor, I'm a stockholder in a large corporation. The president of the corporation sent me a letter saying that my dividends would be cut on account of increased corporation taxes. He also said that if pending legislation, which would still further increase taxes, were passed, my dividends might have to be dispensed with. Now, my problem is this. My brother claims that the president of the corporation has no business writing that letter, that he's just trying to get out of paying me my dividends so his own income will be increased, and that he's interfering in politics. And why doesn't he stick to his own business? What I want to know, Mr. Editor, is who shall I believe, my brother or the president of the corporation? And it's signed, Puzzled.
3: Well, what's your answer to that?
2: My answer is the advice I've given to readers. The president of that corporation has built up a big, successful business, now, hasn't he?
3: Yes. Mm.
2: He couldn't have done it without fair dealing, honesty, and intelligence, could he?
3: No.
2: He couldn't have done it without the help of his stockholders, could he?
3: Why, I suppose not.
2: Then isn't it reasonable to suppose that he has learned by this time just how much taxes affects his business and the welfare of his stockholders? And wouldn't it be his duty to protect his stockholders' interests by telling them what he has learned from experience? They've invested money in his judgment as a good businessman. If he concealed his judgment from them, he couldn't expect them to continue to invest their money in his company. It's his duty to give them the facts relating to their mutual business.
3: Why, yes, dear, that's perfectly obvious. But is that an answer to all the confusion?
2: The principle involved is the answer. If people want to know how to run the business of the country successfully, the answer can be found by asking a man who has run his business successfully. The same thing applies to everything. If the people want to know how to run the government, follow the outstanding examples of successful government, the Constitution of the United States.
3: Oh, yes. It's simple enough and true enough. In other words, when in doubt, look around for the nearest experienced expert.
2: Exactly.
3: Mm-hmm.
2: If I could only make people realize that one little formula holds the answer to all our troubles, I wouldn't mind its being my last editorial.
3: Oh, don't call it the last, Luke. Call it the first in a new series.
2: Well, I don't suppose I will be able to stop. I'll probably keep right on writing them, even if they're destined for the fireplace instead of the composing room.
3: Oh, Luke.
2: No. Oh, here they are.
4: Here we are.
2: Betty, Dick, come in, kid. Let me look you over.
3: Oh, dear, now we've dawdled over dinner and we're not half through.
2: Well, take it away. I don't want any more.
4: Why, what's the matter, Daddy? Off your feed?
2: No, I'd rather see you two than eat.
5: A noble view of us. That's a pretty high rating.
2: Now, I've missed you the last few days.
5: Oh, we've been pretty busy, you know.
2: Yeah. Oh, yeah. You've located something? A job for after the Herald goes?
5: Well, I've got a fine prospect. If it turns out, I'll be sitting pretty.
2: Well, that's fine. It seems strange not seeing you around the office, Dick. Not having an office, for that matter.
5: Oh, you'll get used to your new condition. You'll probably like it.
2: Not much chance. A chimney corner never appealed to me.
4: Why, Daddy, you'd make a lovely chimney corner ornament. Mm-hmm. I'd come and polish you off on alternate Thursday.
3: Now, don't tease him, Betty. He's tired. And he really ought to be in bed.
2: In bed? What in the world are you talking about? I don't want to go to bed, and I love to be teased.
4: Well, you do look awfully tired, Daddy. Huh? Are you sure you're not running a temperature or anything?
2: Oh, good heavens, no. Are you trying to talk me into a decline?
4: Well, you can't be too careful, you know. It's awfully easy to catch things when you're under a strain, and then complications set in.
2: Oh, nonsense. Never felt better in my life, physically.
5: But, you know, that's just the trouble. You get to thinking you can do anything, and the first thing you know, you're cracked.
4: Yes.
2: My sainted aunt. Myra, what's the matter with him? Why, I've never been sick a day in my life. Well, what is all this?
3: Why, nothing, dear, nothing. They just want to, take care of you.
2: Well, I don't need taking care of them. I don't intend to go to bed. Now you're here, I'd like a chance to talk to you.
4: Oh, I give up. We'll have to wait for Bob anyway. But as soon as he comes, off you go to bed.
2: Wait for Bob? I suppose the family's going to be called to the bedside. I'm not sick, I tell you.
3: Oh, no, dear. She just meant that Bob, he...
5: She meant you ought to see Bob before you go to bed.
2: Well,
3: yes.
2: I'm not going to be chased to bed anyway, but is anything wrong with Bob?
3: I'm afraid there is. He's been mooning around again. He's got that look, you know.
2: Oh.
3: I'm afraid he's in love again.
2: Oh, is that all? That happens every 2 weeks. And it's no good for me to talk to him.
4: No, there's really no point in your waiting up for him, Daddy. If it wouldn't do any good, would it? And, oh, good heavens, Mother. Look, Daddy's face, it's all flushed.
2: Huh?
4: Oh, I'm sure he's got a temperature.
2: I will not be put to bed.
5: Say, there's not a minute to lose. He's getting delirious.
3: Oh, for goodness sakes, children. You'll have him really sick if you keep up.
4: Really sick? Why, Mother, he is really sick, and I'm going to call an ambulance.
2: No, wait. No, don't do that, huh? I'll not go to a hospital, not if I'm dying.
4: Well, if you'll go to bed, I won't.
2: Well, all right. I'll go to bed. Myra, I do feel a little giddy.
3: Now you've done it. You've got him scared sick. Oh, come on, dear. Let me help you up the stairs. You'll be all right in the morning.
4: That was a mean trick. But Daddy is such a tough customer. Gee, Dick, I had to do it.
5: You nearly ruined the whole thing with that crack about waiting for Bob.
4: I know. It just slipped.
3: I'll never forgive either of you for this. That poor man was in a bad state enough over the Herald, and, well, now you've got him to thinking that he's going to die of some strange disease.
4: I'm sorry, darling, but stern measures were required, and he'll get well quick enough tomorrow.
3: Tomorrow?
4: Mm-hmm. And you'll forgive us, too, when you hear.
3: What is it?
5: We've done it.
3: Done what?
5: We've got enough subscriptions and contracts for advertising.
4: Yeah.
5: We counted them up, and we're sure.
4: Uh-huh.
5: And we're going to Mr. Markham for the loan tomorrow.
4: And by this time tomorrow night, we can let Daddy in on it, and the Herald will be saved.
5: Oh, Now, if Mr. Markham gives us the loan, but we can celebrate this much anyway.
4: Yeah.
3: Oh, children.
1: The Save the Herald Society is over the first hurdle. Will they get the loan from Mr. Markham? Join us on our next program and see what happens. Until then, goodbye.

Take one man on a mission of vengeance. Let him stalk a brutal, unknown killer in a town of strangers. That's our story. Dead Ringer, taken from the files of John Steele. Adventurer.

0: Hello, friends. This is John Steele. We're back this week to bring you another story of suspense and hard, fast action. So turn down the light, get a grip on that chair, and hang on. This week's tale takes us out to the blistering sands of our own western desert where I first met Bill Allen. But here he is to tell you his story himself. Bill?
1: You know, home is a funny thing. When you're there, you never appreciate it, but every mile you get away from it, it starts looking better and better. At least, that's the way it was with me. I'd had a fight with my paw, and I'd been away from home for 15 years, but somehow I'd never really been out of touch with the old place. Every week, Pa had the Canyon City Herald sent to me, and every once in a while, I'd get a hankering to go back, but I kept putting it off. Then one day, something happened that made up my mind for me. The Herald said Pa had been shot dead, and his killer had got away. I took the train to the nearest depot, bought a horse, and started the 3-day ride across the desert to Canyon City. I guess it was about the middle of the second day. The sun was out, and was hot as blazes. All right, come on, boy, now. Keep your head up. Okay, fella. You want to rest, we will. Seems to me you've been resting more than you've been walking.
2: All right. Go on, take a stretch for yourself.
1: What's the matter, fella? I'm hot, too, you know. Use a little of that pep when I'm on your back. We'd have been in Canyon City by now. Huh? What's the matter?
2: Okay,
1: I'm coming. Don't get hot under the saddle. I don't know why you just can't take it easy like any other horse. If you gotta go run. Huh? Hey, no wonder you was fussy. Take it easy, mister.
2: Wait till I get you rolled over.
1: There. Water here. All right, just take it easy, fella. All right, there you are. Hey, not so much. Funny of it, huh?
3: No. Sam.
1: Well, you just lay back and rest. Yeah, I heard you. Now, you leave everything to me. I'll have you fixed up in no time. Mister. Hey, mister. He's dead. Well, must be identification on him someplace. No, not here.
2: Well, maybe the back pocket.
1: No. Oh, yeah. Here's a wallet. Let's see, his money. He must have cards. Oh, yeah. Caleb Baxter, Butte, Montana. Montana? Why not? Yeah, why not? You ever play a hunch? That's what I did. It just seemed to me that if Pa had enemies in Canyon City, I'd do a lot better if I changed my name. I took his guns off him and buried him there in the desert, and from then on I was Caleb Baxter. I got into town late the third day and headed for the only hotel. I figured if Baxter had been a stranger in Canyon City, he'd have stayed there. If I got past the desk using the name, I could get away with it anywhere in town. I signed the register, and the clerk looked at it and just handed me my key, and that was that. Well, cleaned up and headed over to the bar across the street.
4: Mister, what'll it be?
1: Whiskey, straight.
4: Yes, sir, whiskey. Straight.
5: I'm telling you, Wendy, I ought to run you out of town.
6: What'd you say?
5: I said I ought to run you out.
6: Fine, man, you couldn't walk anybody out of town. What's more, run away. Well,
5: that was the worst haircut a man ever got.
6: Well, now, I'll tell you, Sam, them scissors had a tough time getting around the corners on that square head of yours.
5: Here, Mr. Whiskey.
1: Leave the bottle.
5: Yeah.
1: What's going on down there?
4: Oh, they're just getting old Wendy.
1: Huh? Huh?
4: He's a town barber. Has been for years.
1: Wendy Town.
4: What say, mister?
1: Nothing.
5: I ain't gonna take it no more, that's all. You made a fool out of me for the last time.
6: Now, wait a minute, Sam.
5: Now, get back.
6: We were just a fool.
5: This thing's loaded.
6: Don't you think you'd better...
7: Hey, any of you guys know Wendy Thompson?
6: Yes, sir, mister. That's me.
7: Well, I've been looking for you.
6: What's that?
7: Well, you see, a partner of mine come through Canyon City a few months back.
8: And you give him a haircut.
9: Well, now, mister, anytime I...
8: He said you were the worst barber west of the Big Bend country.
9: What?
8: And if I ever got out here, I was to get his quarter back or have your hide.
9: He did.
5: Yeah, well, he was right, mister. I'm telling you, that man should be behind bars. He does something to a head of hair.
8: That's what I heard.
5: Now, look at me, for instance.
8: Would you mind putting that gun up? Makes me a little nervous.
5: Hmm? Oh, yeah. Well, now, look at me. I ain't got much hair, but...
8: It appears to me like Windy owes you one on the house.
5: Hmm? Yeah, he sure does.
8: What'd he say, Windy?
9: Okay.
8: All right, now supposing you and me have a drink.
9: Sure.
5: Yeah, and don't you forget either.
9: Yeah, sure.
8: Whiskey?
9: Sure. About that partner of yours. I don't remember cutting anything.
8: I just made that up.
9: You what? Hey, Sammy.
8: Shut up.
9: Huh?
8: Don't you know when you're well off?
9: Guess I ought to thank you.
8: Well... Somebody had to do something.
9: Yeah, what's your name?
8: Baxter, Caleb Baxter.
9: Yeah? Well, thanks, Baxter.
10: It was mighty fast thinking, young man.
8: Hmm?
9: Howdy, Mr. Clemens.
10: Hello, Windy.
9: Baxter, Mr. Clemens. He runs the town paper.
8: Oh, hi.
10: Baxter. Baxter, you from around here?
8: No, I'm a stranger in town.
10: I knew that name wasn't on the description list.
8: No. Say, you might be able to help me, Mr. Clemens.
10: Come on, we can talk over at my table.
9: Go ahead, kid. I'll wait for you.
8: Okay.
10: By all rights, I should be mad at you.
8: Oh, why?
10: Well, you took a good headline away from me. Now, what can I do for you?
8: Well, I want to talk to you about Jed Allen.
10: What'd you say your name was?
8: Caleb Baxter.
10: What do you want to know about Jed Allen?
8: Did he have any enemies?
10: No, none that I know of.
8: I heard there was a couple of people around that had it in for him.
10: Possible.
8: Came in town quite a bit, didn't he?
10: No, Jed stuck pretty close to the ranch.
8: Did he own his place?
10: Never heard he didn't. What's on your mind, Baxter?
8: Nothing. Is any strangers in town?
10: Well, I haven't seen any.
8: What do you mean by that?
10: Well, there was a rumor going around that someone was living in the old Benson place.
8: Where's that?
10: But, it's just a little shack south end of town. It was just a rumor.
8: Well, thanks, Mr. Clemens. Look, can I drop in and talk to you again?
10: Anytime, Baxter, anytime.
8: Thanks. Wendy.
9: Yeah.
8: Oh, come here a minute.
9: Yeah, what's up, kid?
8: You know the old Benson place?
9: Sure.
8: Will you take me to it?
9: Let's go. Come on.

0: Here. It's about 100 feet down the road on the right.
1: Okay, thanks. I'll wait here.
0: Sure like to know what's going on around here.
1: You dirty low-down.
0: Hey, what happened?
1: Somebody took a shot at me.
0: Where'd you come from?
1: Over by the shack. I took a couple of hits. I don't think I hit him.
0: Hey, there he goes.
1: What? Come on.
0: All right. Come on.
1: Oh, which way did he go?
0: Headed out of town.
1: Come on.
0: Yeah. Oh, now he is, kid.
1: Yeah, yeah. I might as well head back to town. Next morning, I went over to the Herald's office and told Mr. Clements what had happened. He suggested I go out to the ranch and talk to the old Mexican woman that had kept house for Paul. Seemed strange riding up that road I'd been over so many times as a kid, just as if I'd never been away. The prairie was lying hot and dusty under a broiling sun, not a breath of air stirring. Then I come over the rise by the split pine. There was the ranch, nestling down the hollow under the big shade tree. I rode through the gate, past the spring house with the moss on the roof, and on up to the hitching rail. All the hands must have been out working the herd, because there wasn't a living thing in sight. There was no way to come home.

0: Padre me, I am coming. You have to break down the door.
1: Hello, ma'am.
0: What you want?
1: I'd like to come in and rest a bit. It's hot riding.
0: There is water at the spring house.
1: Well, it's more than that, ma'am. See, I'd like to talk to you.
0: Who you are?
1: Baxter, ma'am. Caleb Baxter.
0: I do not know you.
1: No. I want to talk to you about Mr. Allen.
0: I am busy. Go away.
1: Please, ma'am. See, it's kind of important.
0: All right. You talk.
1: Can I come in?
0: Madre mia.
1: Thank you.
0: What are you looking at?
1: The room. Nice room.
0: Stay out of there.
1: I won't hurt nothing, ma'am.
0: Stay out.
1: Please.
0: Look, I'm busy. What do you want?
1: How long did you work for Mr. Rowley?
0: 10, 12 years.
1: These his guns?
0: Leave them alone.
1: Okay. Nice man to work for?
0: Señor Allen. See, good man.
1: Yeah, I thought so.
0: Never get angry. Never.
1: Yeah.
0: Everyone his friend. Picture over the fireplace.
1: Nice looking man.
0: I don't know who could do this thing.
1: No, don't get upset.
0: You were so good.
1: What's your name?
0: Maria.
1: That's better. See, that's what I wanted to talk to you about, Maria.
0: See?
1: Was there anyone who'd kill Mr. Allen?
0: No. No one would kill Senor Allen.
1: Somebody did, though. Now think, Maria, have you any idea who might have done it?
0: No one.
1: Any of the ranch hands?
0: No.
1: Anybody in town?
0: No.
1: Think, Maria.
0: Please. You go now, please.
1: Okay.
0: Such a terrible thing. Why do not someone do something?
1: We will, Maria. We will.

0: I'd counted on Maria giving me some kind of lead, and instead I'd got nothing. The killer's trail was as cold as a mountain stream. I didn't know what to do next. On the way back into town, I stopped in at Wendy's barbershop. I needed somebody to talk to, and he was as good as any.
1: Howdy, kid. They two in the jiffy.
0: It's okay, Wendy. No hurry.
1: This is up down, Caleb. Find a couple of good gazettes there.
0: Thanks.
1: So then it's sensible, mister. I don't care what you have to say. I don't think Kansas City needs a new highway. Why, if you put one of them concrete racetracks through our town, why, there's no telling what kind of furniture will be getting around here. Why, I said, I wouldn't vote for it if the governor herself came down here and said, Wendy, Kansas City's got to be put on the map. No, sir, I said, don't count on me. And he gave me a lot of hocus-pocus about being behind the times and such, and when he was all through, I said, mister, I still feel the same way. That'll be 25 cents, Joe. Thank you. Nice talking to you. Okay, kid, you're next. You remember Joe from the saloon, don't you, kid?
0: Yeah, sure. Hi, Joe.
2: Hello, Baxter.
1: See you tonight, Joe.
2: Yeah.
1: What'll it be, Caleb?
0: Haircut and leave me something to comb.
1: Just don't you worry. Got something to tell you soon, Joe, please. Said I see you tonight, Joe.
2: Yeah. You look through the new Gazette?
1: No, ain't had time. Don't know why he can't buy his own.
2: Hey, you see this one on page 17?
1: Good as last month?
2: There.
1: Let me see. Frank, Dad, you're right.
0: Hey, Wendy, how about my haircut?
1: Huh? Sure. Got to see that one.
0: I did.
1: Huh.
0: Tell me, what's this about a new highway?
1: State's been trying to put it through ever since the war. But it's just like I was saying.
0: Don't the townspeople want it?
1: Oh, some does and some don't. You see,
0: bring a lot of business to town.
1: That's what Mr. Clement says, but you say he was leaving, Joe?
2: No hurry. I don't go to work till 5.
1: Ah. Thinks a barbershop's a public library. And for 2 bits, too.
0: Clements is right, you know.
1: About what?
0: The road.
1: Oh! Well, they're putting it up to a public referendum. Vote. Sure to be beaten, though.
0: Why?
1: Well, for one thing, the ranchers don't want it. They swing a lot of weight in this town.
0: Yeah, I guess they do.
2: Well, and be seeing you next month, Wendy.
1: You said don't come out till the 5th.
2: Be in on the 6th. See you, Baxter.
0: Yeah, so long, Joe.
1: Thought he'd never go.
2: Forgot my hat.
1: Yeah, sure.
2: Be seeing you.
1: Oh, yeah, sure.
0: Oh, what you have to tell me?
1: I've been thinking since last night, kid, and I figure you went down to the Benson place looking for somebody.
0: Yeah?
1: Well, if we two and two together, and since that's where the Allen killer was supposed to hit out, I figure that's who you're looking for.
0: What if I am?
1: Well, Mr. Clemens was in for a haircut about an hour ago. You know, been cutting his hair for years. He likes a little off the top
0: what'd
1: and on the side,
0: huh?
1: What'd
0: he say?
1: Well, he said the Allen killer was back in town.
0: You sure?
1: Yep. And he was seen riding out towards the Allen ranch this morning.
0: Clemens said that?
1: Yep. Hey, where you going?
0: I'll pay you later. If Clemens was right, I must have passed the killer on the road, only he'd seen me coming and ducked into the mesquite till I'd gone by. If I hurried, I might still catch him out at the ranch. I put the leather to my horse and rode her hard as she'd go all the way out. When I topped the rise by the split pine, I reined up and looked down on the buildings in the hollow. Everything was the same. Hot afternoon sun was beating down on the barns. The hands were still out working. Nothing had changed. I looked over at the hitching rail, but there wasn't any horse tied up there. I rode through the gate and on up to the house. Maria! Maria!
3: Go away!
0: Open the door.
3: No!
0: I gotta talk to you.
3: Go away!
0: I don't want to frighten you, Maria, but if you don't open the door, I'm going to break it down.
3: What do you want?
0: I just want to talk to you, that's all.
3: You talk.
0: What's the gun for?
3: You talk.
0: I'm coming in.
3: No.
0: Yeah.
3: No.
0: Give me that gun. No. You. Are you crazy? You might have hurt somebody with that thing.
3: I don't know nothing. Please, you go.
0: Now, look, somebody was here today. Who was it?
3: No one here.
0: Yeah, I know. He's gone. But who was it?
3: I tell you, no one here.
0: You're lying, Maria.
3: I'm
0: not leaving till you tell me who was here today.
3: Please.
0: Or maybe you're covering up for somebody.
3: I do not understand.
0: Are you?
3: Please. No one here.
0: Could you be telling the truth?
3: See.
0: That doesn't make sense.
3: You go now.
0: Well, I'm sorry. I frightened you, but what are these?
3: No.
0: Picayunes, huh? Pretty strong cigarette for you to smoke, isn't it, Maria?
3: Please.
0: Wasn't here this morning. Whose are they?
3: I don't know nothing.
0: Okay, Maria. But now I got something to work on. I rode back to town with a pack of picayunes in my pocket. They weren't much of a lead, but it was better than nothing. All I knew was that the killer was somewheres in town and he'd been out to the ranch. That was all. As I was tying up in front of the hotel, Windy came running out waving something
1: in
0: his hand.
1: Kid, where you been, kid?
0: Huh?
1: All Ned's been busting loose in this here town.
0: What do you mean?
1: Here, look at this.
0: What?
1: Headline, read it, read it.
0: Killer to surrender tonight.
1: Sure, go on, go on.
0: Harvey Clements, editor of the Canyon City Herald, was contacted by the killer of Jed Allen this afternoon and was arranged for surrender to Sheriff Steele at 6 o'clock this evening. It is requested that all citizens remain indoors.
1: Yeah, what do you think of that, huh?
0: What time is it, Windy?
1: First extra the Herald's had
0: what
1: since...
0: What time is it?
1: Huh?
0: Time is it?
1: 5:30.
0: Come on.
1: Yeah, where are we going?
0: To the Herald.
1: But the paper says...
0: I gotta see Mr. Clements.
1: What for?
0: I gotta see him, that's all. Come on, inside. Mr. Clements.
4: What? Oh, hello, Baxter. See the paper yet?
0: Yeah.
4: What do you think of the news?
0: Good.
4: Yeah, we've been looking all over for you. Knew you'd want to be in on it.
0: Yeah, I was out at the ranch.
4: Glad you got back in time.
0: Where are you gonna meet him?
4: Out at the Benson place, 5:45.
0: It's 5:30 now.
4: I was just leaving.
0: Mr. Clements.
4: Yeah.
0: I know there's a big feather in your cap, but... will you let me bring him in?
4: Well,
0: I got my own reasons for asking.
4: Yeah. Yeah, I guess it'll be all right.
0: Thanks.
1: Won't be coming up to work now, will you?
4: No, I didn't say who'd meet him.
0: Supposing he don't show.
4: He'll be there. He's tired of running. Wants to give himself up.
0: All right, come on, we better get going, Windy.
1: Sure, sure.
0: Thanks again, Mr. Clements.
5: See you at the sheriff's office at 6.
0: Right. All right, we got 10 minutes. Let's go.

0: Yeah.
1: I told you we had plenty of time.
0: All right.
1: Never saw a fellow so head up. Huh?
2: Keep your gun handy.
0: Oh, sure.
2: Anybody here? What time you got?
1: 5:40.
2: I'm not here yet. Well, now, come on. Let's have a look around. You take the back room. I'll take the front. Closets and everything.
1: I don't like it.
2: Find anything? Wendy!
1: Nothing been here but pack rats.
2: Oh. What time is it?
1: 17:02.
2: Well, we gotta wait, that's all.
1: Not even a box to sit on. Why, when I was...
2: Try the floor.
1: Huh?
2: The floor.
1: Yeah, sure.
2: What's the time?
1: 16:02. And if you're going to sit there...
2: He's got to come.
1: He will if you stop watching the clock.
2: Mr. Clemens said 1:45, didn't he?
1: Yeah. It's time. I don't hear nothing. Maybe his watch is wrong.
2: Yeah.
1: Where are you going?
2: You look up the road. What time you got?
1: 12:02.
2: He's not coming.
1: There's lots of things.
2: If he was going to be here in the next 5 minutes, we'd see his horse by now. He's not going to show.
1: Maybe his horse claimed himself.
2: Come on.
1: Where are we going?
2: First, I'm going to make a phone call. Then we're going to the sheriff's office.

0: folks sure read the paper.
1: Yeah.
0: Not a living soul on the street.
1: No.
0: Who'd you call, Caleb?
1: Can't tell you yet.
0: But, what
1: later,
0: party?
1: Maybe. Windy.
0: Huh?
1: When we get in here, no matter what happens, I want you to keep that lip buttoned.
0: Sure, kid. Sure, sure, sure.
1: Well, let's go. Remember, Windy.
0: Yeah, sure, sure.
1: What time is it?
0: 6 o'clock.
2: There's your man, Sheriff.
0: What?
1: Windy.
2: I'll take those guns back, sir.
1: Sure, Sheriff.
2: Yours too, Windy.
1: Go ahead, Windy.
0: Oh, what?
3: I told you he'd be here at 6.
2: Yes, Mr. Clemens. You ready to sign a confession, Baxter?
1: Yes, Sheriff.
0: But this is...
1: Shut up, Windy. Just one thing I want to know. How did you know it was me?
2: Easy. Right after you took a couple of shots at Mr. Clemens last night, he called me and told me he was sure the Allen killer was in town. Went out to the Benson place this morning and took one of your slugs out of the wall. I got the ballistics report from the county seat this afternoon. It matched the slug we found in Jed Allen.
1: I see. Do you mind if I smoke, Sheriff?
2: No, go ahead.
1: I haven't got one on me. You got a cigarette, Clemens?
3: No, I smoke cigars.
2: Have one of mine if you like. They're pretty strong, though. Picayune.
1: Then you were out at the ranch this afternoon.
2: Yeah. I told Maria to be careful. He might be back.
1: How'd you know I was out there?
2: Mr. Clemens told me. Well, you ready to sign?
1: Yeah. You want a good laugh? I've been running all over the county chasing a killer. And you know who I've been chasing? Me.
2: What do you mean?
1: Never mind right now. Just one thing more. You said Clemens was sure I was the Allen killer. Is that exactly what he said?
3: What difference?
2: Yes, he said he was sure.
1: Well, didn't it strike you funny, Sheriff?
2: Well, why should it?
1: Why would Mr. Clemens be sure I was the killer when he'd never seen me before in his life? I'll tell you why. Because...
2: Excuse me. Sheriff Steele. Yes, he's here. Just a minute. For you, Baxter.
1: Oh, thanks. Hello?
4: This is Miss Howard again, Mr. Baxter.
1: Yeah?
4: I have the information now, but it's confidential and we can't release it.
1: It's mighty important.
4: I'm sorry.
1: Well, maybe if I let you talk to the sheriff...
4: Well?
1: Sheriff, this is Miss Howard of the State Highway Department of Phoenix.
3: We'll wait.
2: Just a minute, Mr. Clemens. Hello, Miss Howard.
1: Ask her if she'll give you the information.
2: Can you release this information to me? Yes. I see. Mm-hmm. I see. Well, thank you very much, Miss Howard. Yes. Yes, you betcha. Thank you. Goodbye.
3: Let's get this over with.
2: What were you saying when the phone rang, Baxter?
1: Well, I said Mr. Clemens was sure I was the killer because he was the only one in town who knew I wasn't Caleb Baxter.
2: What'd you say?
1: That's right. And he was sure I wasn't Caleb Baxter because he's the only one who knew the real Caleb Baxter.
3: Oh, that's right.
1: And he knew the real Baxter because Clemens hired him to do the shooting. When he saw the initial CB on my holsters, he knew I was carrying the guns that had killed Jed Allen.
5: Why would Mr. Clemens want to kill Jed Allen?
1: Because
3: I don't care what that woman said on the phone. It isn't against the law to own a construction company in another town. It's a free country. Anyone can make a bid on...
5: Mr. Clemens, the woman on the phone didn't tell me anything. She said the information was confidential and couldn't be released.
3: The whole thing's crazy.
1: Clemens here had Jed Allen shot down because he was against the new highway and Clemens was bidding for the construction contract.
3: He said he was guilty. Why don't you lock him up?
5: Just a minute, Clemens. Have you any way to prove you're not Baxter?
0: Well, sure, I can do it. You betcha. I knew all along who he was. Maybe I forget faces, but I never forget a head of hair. Why, I cut his hair when he was just a little shaver. He's Jed Allen's boy, Billy.
1: Thanks, Winnie.
3: It's crazy, I tell you. You can't prove a thing.
1: I talked to the real Baxter on the phone this morning.
3: That's impossible. He's dead.
1: Yeah, go ahead, Mr. Bennett. Finish what you're going to say.
3: Don't anybody move.
5: Put that gun up, Clemens.
3: Sure, when I get about 20 miles between us. Yeah, I know Baxter's dead because I loaded his canteens with sand.
1: Oh, you dirty...
5: Look out, kid.
3: Get back.
5: I'll kill you.
3: You...
5: Oh, no, no, no use, kid. I'll break your...
3: Get back. I said get back. Well, that's better. Well, to kill you for that.
1: Where's Winnie?
5: He ducked out.
3: Too hot for him. Now, where were we? Oh, sure. I had Jed Allen killed because he was always getting in my hair. But if it hadn't been for him, I'd have made a fortune on that highway. He got just what was coming to him. Now I'm clearing out of here, and when I go out that door, I don't want either of you to make a move for 1 minute. So long, Sheriff. That's... Allen.
5: Come on, Bill. There he goes. Come on, get horse. He let the horses go. Wendy, what's the matter with you?
0: He won't.
1: Are you crazy?
0: He won't get far.
1: Come on, cut it out.
0: Here, look at this.
1: Give me that thing.
0: It is.
1: What is it? It's an empty. An empty bottle. Hair, Tommy. Can you put it in his...
0: Yeah. It is.

0: The title, Dead Ringer. The story of a man whose search for a killer led him to himself. And friends, if you like Bill's story, why not come back next week? I'll have a man whose very life depended on a single blade of grass, not 10 feet from civilization. I like to call it Juniper Bush. So until next week, this is John Steele saying, a life of adventure is yours for the asking, wherever you find it. Only don't look for it. It may find you. Well, goodbye and good hunting.
1: John Steele, Adventurer, is produced by Robert Monroe, written and directed by Elliot Drake. John Larkin was heard as Bill. Also in our cast were Bryna Rayburn, Earl George, and Howard Kane. John Steele is played by Don Douglas. Musical effects were created by Doc Whipple. Your announcer is Ted Nelly. Remember, next week, Mutual presents Juniper Bush, another story of suspense and action from the files of John Steele, Adventurer. This is the Mutual Broadcasting System.

0: Well, come in, Smithers. What is it? Speak up, boy. Orange juice.
1: No, sir. New Kellogg's Rise and Shine.
0: Hey, fiendish.
1: And look at this, sir.
0: No peel, no pips, and it's got vitamin C. Well, Smithers, I suppose this is it.
1: What are you doing, sir?
0: Thank you, Governor. Wife and three pips to support. Thank you.
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0: 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See, I got a nice letter the other day that I'm sure you'll want to hear. It's from one of the many wide-awake, air-minded girls who listen to Captain Midnight. And this is what she says.
1: I listen to Captain Midnight every time he comes on the air, and I think he's swell. I like Chuck Ramsey, too. But most of all, I like Patsy Donovan. I want to fly an airplane like Patsy does when I grow up. I asked my daddy if I could learn to fly someday, and he said, well, maybe you can. But right now, you'd better learn how to work those arithmetic problems. So I said, all right, I will. But first, promise me something. He said, promise you what? And I said, promise me you'll try some Skelly Tagoline next time you need oil for the car. Well, he said, I guess that's no more than fair. So he tried some, like I said. And say, he thinks Tagoline motor oil is swell. He uses it all the time now.
0: And the letter is signed, Patricia Ann Who. Well, thanks a lot, Patricia. And good luck with those arithmetic problems. But say, that's a real idea you've got there about getting Dad to try Skelly Tagoline winter motor oil. Why don't you other fellows and girls try that, too? 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

0: 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And now to Captain Midnight. You'll remember that Chuck Ramsey and his young friend, Frank Crane, were on their way back to meet Captain Midnight at Ridgeville Airport when they saw a large bimotored plane on a small two-way field below them. They landed to investigate, and upon stepping inside, the door suddenly slammed shut behind them at the sharp command of Ivan Chark. Gardo, his chief pilot, shouts,
1: "Oh, no, you don't. Get away from this door, I shout."
2: "Who is he, Chuck?"
3: "I don't know. What do you mean, holding us up like this?"
4: "Never mind, Chuck Ramsey, what he means. Get those hands up if you want to live."
2: "Ivan Chark?"
4: "Yes." "It is Ivan Chark. But you do not seem to welcome the sight of me."
2: "Who would, after all the terrible things you've done?"
1: "Come on, Chief. Let's polish him off and get out of here."
4: "No, Gardo. I have something much better in store for these two bold young men. Come in, Pang. Fury."
5: "Yes, Master."
6: "Here I am, Father."
4: "Listen to me, all of you. Pang, you will stand by the door leading into the rear compartment."
5: "Yes, Master."
4: "Fury, you will stand guard with Pang."
6: "Yes, Father."
4: "Now then, for these two young men. Gardo, you will come forward and search them."
1: "You bet I will, Chief."
2: "Hey, come on, Chuck. Let's make a break for it."
3: "No, Frank. There are too many of them."
4: Excellent advice, Ramsey. I see you have profited by some of your encounters with me."
1: "Hey, I got a gun off of young Ramsey, but this other kid ain't got none."
4: "Very good, Gardo. And now, Ramsey, I will ask you a question. Who is your young friend?"
3: "I don't believe that makes any difference to you. But his name is Frank Crane."
4: "Where's your home, Crane?"
3: "Shall I tell him?" "Sure, go ahead. You can't do any harm to tell the truth."
4: "I am surprised, my dear Ramsey. You are becoming quite tractable. The last time I saw you, you were obstinate. I might even say antagonistic."
3: "And I'll never be anything else toward you, Ivan Chark."
4: "Indeed, my dear Ramsey. Perhaps after you've been a guest of mine for some time, I will break that proud spirit of yours. But never mind that for the moment. Crane, where do you live?"
7: "I live north of Ridgeville."
4: "What were you doing with Ramsey?"
7: "Oh, he told the truth, sir. I just went with him for the ride."
4: "Well, I see you know how to be polite to your superiors. Perhaps you and I can get along. But you do not expect me to believe that, do you?"
7: "Oh, it's the truth, sir. I swear it."
4: "Very well. And suppose it is. How did you happen to come out in this particular direction for a ride?"
7: "Well, I'll tell you just how it happened. I met Chuck in the lunchroom on Ridgeville Airport. We got to talking about flying, and he found out I'd had a little flying time, so he invited me to come up with him for a short hop. We flew north over my home, and then I told him the country was pretty out this way, so we flew out here. We had turned, we were on our way back when we saw your ship down on this field."
4: "Perhaps you're telling the truth, but it seems almost too much to believe that you found me here by chance."
7: "I told you just how it happened.
3: Every word he said is the truth."
4: "And where, if I may ask, my dear Ramsey, is Captain Midnight? He could not by any chance be close to us now, could he?"
3: "The last I knew, Captain Midnight was at Senor Paredes' hacienda in Mexico."
4: "Indeed. And you expect me to believe that, eh?"
3: "It doesn't make any difference to me whether you believe it or not. You asked me a question and I answered it."
4: "How does it happen that Captain Midnight is still at the Paredes hacienda?"
3: "I didn't say he's at the Paredes hacienda. I said he was there the last time I heard from him. But I don't mind telling you how it happened."
4: "Very well. Proceed."
3: "You'll probably remember that Major Steele and an agent of his named Bud Conley flew away from that region in Captain Midnight's Spartan plane."
4: "I remember that very well. In fact, I remember that you and Captain Midnight flying in one of my planes attacked the Spartans."
3: "Yes, we did. But at the time, we didn't know that Major Steele and Conley were in it."
4: "So, you and Captain Midnight attacked two of your own men. A very intelligent thing to do. But then proceed."
3: "The landing gear of the plane was damaged by our fire. And Captain Midnight advised Major Steele to fly to the nearest American airport, make a landing, and get fixed up, and then return to help us."
4: "Yes, to help you and Captain Midnight against me."
3: "That's right."
4: "But Major Steele and Conley never came back. Why?"
3: "I'll tell you why. Major Steele and Conley were forced down between Senor Paredes' hacienda and the airport at Ridgeville."
6: "We passed over the plane, Father. You yourself pointed out to us."
3: "We know you passed over Major Steele and Conley. You passed over them when Conley was dangerously ill of a fever, and they were both starving to death. And yet you didn't offer to help him."
4: "Very interesting indeed. But how did it come about that Captain Midnight returned to the Paredes hacienda?"
3: "We were in a very small field. I flew Connolly out and to the hospital at Ridgeville. I sent another plane down for Captain Midnight and the others. And they returned to the Parade Hacienda for the miners Pinky Drake and Slim Poole.
6: Father, I do not wish to interrupt, but we should not tarry here too long. Remember what Porky said. This is a dangerous field.
4: Yes, my dear Fuhrer, you are right. We shall be on our way.
3: Well, if you're leaving, Frank Crane and I will be on our way.
4: My dear Ramsey, how could I permit such a thing? After all, we have just met again, and we have many things to talk over.
3: I see. In other words, you're not going to permit me to leave this ship.
4: Now, how could I, my dear Ramsey? An old friend like you? Why, it would be most inhospitable of me.
3: Very well. I'll ask nothing for myself. But you certainly have no objection to letting Crane go. He never met me until this morning, and you have nothing against him. So let him go.
4: You've made a very touching plea indeed. But you can see for yourself that I cannot permit that. Young Crane knows too much. I'm afraid he will also have to come along, whether he likes it or not.
1: Hey, there's that old blue-winged bus of mine out there, Chief. Stand with the prop still kicking over. What do we do with it?
4: I do not believe we shall have any use for it, Gardo. But wait a moment. I do not think it would be a good idea to leave it standing there.
1: Well, what shall I do then?
4: Fang.
5: Yes, Master?
4: You will take our two guests and show them to the rear compartment of my plane. Then lock the door and stand on guard in front of it.
5: Yes, Master. You'll come with me, gentlemen.
2: You won't get away with this, Ivan Shark. I can tell you that.
1: Now then, Chief, what do you want me to do with that other ship?
4: You will go over and get into it, Gardo. When I take off here, you shall follow me. I will pick out a place to land, and you shall follow me in. Then I will show you what to do.
1: Okay.
2: Taken off.
3: Yes, I was afraid of that. What in the world's he going to do? I haven't the faintest idea.
2: What'll he do with us? Where'll he take us?
3: I'm trying to figure that out myself. Oh, if there was only some way I could get in touch with Captain Midnight.
2: Oh, I don't see any way you could. Hey, but another thing. What's he going to do with that plane you were flying?
3: I don't know that either. But I can guess he didn't want to leave it on this field for fear of someone else finding it.
2: Oh, gosh, Chuck. There's something I didn't understand.
3: Well, what's that, Frank?
2: I couldn't figure out why you told him the truth about so many things.
3: Well, I'll tell you, Frank. I didn't see any way in which the truth could hurt. And I wanted to keep talking to him as long as I could. The longer I could keep him listening to me, the more chance there was that someone would come along to help us.
2: Oh, gee, I see. You were thinking about that fella Hilton.
3: Yes, and that was my main idea. And again, there was no telling who might come along.
2: Well, I guess it didn't do any good, though. I didn't hear any other ship in the air before they put us in here.
3: No, but you can never tell who might see us. And if someone does see us and notices the direction we're flying, that'll be a clue for Captain Midnight.
2: Gosh, let's see if we can find out what direction we are flying. Maybe we can find some kind of a crack where we can see out.
6: But, Father, I think you are making a big mistake. Why do you take them with us?
4: You never were one, Fury, to see the long point of view. All you can see is the immediate situation.
6: I do not know what you have in mind, but I cannot see any good to come from this.
4: Never mind that for the moment. Is Gardo following us?
6: Just a moment, Father. Yes, he is to our right, a little bit behind.
4: Very good, then. I see a field ahead which seems suitable for my purpose. It's a very desolate field and one which will probably not be noticed for many days.
6: But to return to Chuck Ramsey, Father, what do you propose to do?
4: For many years, Fury, I have struggled against Captain Midnight. He is the one great obstacle to my ultimate ambition.
6: I realize that, Father, but still
4: my
6: we have...
4: conflict with Captain Midnight must be settled, and settled soon. You may not realize it, because you do not have my scope of imagination. But I will tell you this. The possession of Chuck Ramsey will give me the advantage over Captain Midnight I have been wanting for a long time.
8: Well, what does Ivan Shark mean? What sort of an ingenious scheme can be forming in the criminal's mind? And how will Captain Midnight ever be able to trace his young friend, Chuck Ramsey? Don't miss coming adventures. Tune in to Captain Midnight. But say, let me ask you something. Does your family car ever make noises like this? Well, if your car ever sounds like that, you know what it means.
0: 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Chuck Ramsey is now not only in the master criminal's power, but Shark is even now flying Chuck and his friend far from Captain Midnight. Can Chuck and Frank be rescued? Be sure to listen Monday. Until then, this is Don Gordon, your Skelly man, saying goodbye and happy landing!

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fiery horse with the speed of light, a cloud of dust, and a hearty hi-yo, Silver, the Lone Ranger.

0: The building of the first transcontinental railroad was one of the most important steps in the winning of the West. The railroad was of prime importance to the future of the country. But powerful forces, cattlemen, stagecoach lines, and steamship companies opposed it. Outlaw opposition sprang up, and the Lone Ranger was commissioned by the president to lead the fight against the enemies of progress. Return with us now to those thrilling days of yesteryear. From out of the past come the thundering hoofbeats of the great horse, Silver. The Lone Ranger rides again.
1: Come on, Silver. We're heading for end of track. Oh, Silver!

0: As the construction crew of the Great Central Railroad pushed its tracks further west, they came to a section of the plains that was notched with deep gullies and ravines, as though some prehistoric monster had clawed the earth. It was also the home of the hostile Cheyenne Indians, and as the little steam engine chugged along, pushing loaded flat cars toward end of track, the workmen became increasingly nervous.
1: I tell you, Joe, I don't like it.
2: What's the matter, Sam?
1: This country, it gives me the creeps. Why do they have to lay a road bed through these ravines?
2: Because it's easier than going around, I guess.
1: Yeah, easier for some of them murdering redskins to get up there behind those rocks and take us off.
2: We ain't seen hide nor hair of an engine for over a week.
1: Sure, and that's the time when you better start worrying about redskins, when you don't see them.
2: Keith, the foreman says there ain't no danger.
1: Why are we packing guns then?
2: I don't know. Now, here we are in the track. Better start unloading or Pete'll yell his head off.
3: All right, you men up there! Let's get these tires down. Step lively now.
2: What did I tell you? Might as well start pitching.
1: Yeah, but I still don't like it.
0: Perhaps Sam's fear was prompted by more than suspicion. For at that very moment, the construction crew was sighted by three men who crouched behind a large rock high on one side of a ravine. The leader of the trio was thin-lipped Doc Barlow. By his side stood a boy in his early 20s known as Angel Face. And Murphy, the third man, was dressed as a Cheyenne Indian.
4: Now, listen, Murph. You too, Angel Face. Remember, I'm giving the orders around here. What I said goes, see?
5: Why not shove this rock over now? It's big enough to smash three of those cars. Maybe knock the engine over.
4: Because I'm waiting for a signal.
5: What kind?
4: Never mind. You get a man down there. Got to wait till he moves up the track a little ways.
5: I could drill about 10 of them before they knew what happened.
4: Put that rifle down. There'll be no shooting. When I get the signal, you shove the rock. Murphy, you stand up so they can see you. Let out an Indian war whoop, understand?
5: Yeah. Don't I even get one shot?
4: Not unless they try to drill Murphy.
5: Then what do we do?
4: Get on our horses and ride from Plain Town.
5: I thought I was hired in this job to do something.
4: Only when I tell you to, Angel Face.
5: Huh. Fine job.
4: You just are forgetting, ain't you? There were just three peaceable hombres that come out west from St. Joe.
5: Yeah, but the Iron Spur is another name for parlor games and pink tea.
4: That's right. Parlor games and pink tea.

0: Meanwhile, back at the end of track, the construction gang continued their work of unloading ties from the flat cars. They did not realize that high above them on a bluff overlooking the roadbed, three members of a notorious Iron Spur gang were planning death and destruction. Pete shouted to his men.
1: Now, men, all together on these rails. We'll take them one at a time. Grab it. Lift. One, two, three. That's the way, me laddies. Now the next one.
2: Pete. I'm almost thirsty. I got to have a drink of water.
3: Well, go down the track and find the water boy. And send him back here. We all could use a drink.
2: Thanks, Pete. Hey, let me borrow your bandana, will you, Joe? The face is steaming.
4: Sure, Sam. Here it is.
2: Thanks.
1: Now another one, men. Pick it up. Live.

0: Finally, the Indians were beaten off, and Pete and the railroad men bandaged the wounded men, put them on the train, and headed back to the long line of construction shacks where the workers made their camp. Miss Barkley, Colonel Parkman's secretary, heard the news of the Indian attack and rushed to Colonel Parkman's office.
1: Colonel Parkman, there's been an accident at the end of track.
2: Yes, Joan. A big rock dropped from a ledge.
1: You heard about it?
2: Just a few minutes ago. Two cars completely smashed.
1: And one man killed.
2: Who was it?
1: Joe McCullen, one of our best track men.
2: That's too bad. Pete said it was Indians. Cheyennes, I suppose. And I was hoping we'd won their friendship.
1: I'm not so sure it was Indians, Colonel Parkman.
2: Pete said he saw one of them.
1: It was timed too perfectly. White men can dress as Indians, you know.
2: Oh, you mean... the Iron Spur?
1: Exactly. They know that the best way to put fear into the hearts of every man working for the railroad is with Indians. They've tried to rouse them against us, and failing in that, they're imitating them.
2: Maybe you're right.
1: I'm sure of it.
2: I've asked for a detachment of soldiers from the fort, but the commanding officer seems to think I'm exaggerating the danger of this job.
1: We still have the Lone Ranger to help us.
2: Can you get word to him?
1: I'm going to try.

0: from here, we'll both walk. This is the place, right in this grove of trees. Now, if he only hears me. Oh, thank goodness. I knew he'd come.
1: I rather expected you'd have a message for me.
0: You know, then, what happened this afternoon out at End of Track?
1: Yes, I know. The railroad men expect serious trouble with Indians.
0: I really can't blame them. One man was killed today, and two flat cars were smashed. But it wasn't Indians who caused it. I know it wasn't.
1: How do you know, Miss Barclay?
0: Oh, it's just suspicion, I guess. I know how relentless the Iron Spur is. How anxious they are to prevent the railroad from going through.
1: Yes, I think you're right.
0: There's an Indian village near the end of track, isn't there?
1: Cheyennes, just a few miles east of the bunkhouses.
0: But the Cheyennes aren't an especially warlike tribe.
1: Only when they're aroused.
0: Our men have done nothing to antagonize them. It must be the members of the Iron Spur. I know it is. What shall we do? Pete, the foreman, thinks the men will leave their jobs.
1: Miss Barclay, go to the camp. Try to keep the men at work. I'm going to meet Tonto.

0: Ho! Ho, Silver, ho!
1: Hi, Kimasai.
2: Hi. Tonto, I've been talking to Miss Barclay.
3: Tonto, wait.
2: Have you been over to Plainville? Are there any strangers in town? Anyone who looks like a member of the Iron Spur?
3: Three stranger. Two old, one young.
2: Who are they?
3: Well, Tonto not know. Maybe them Iron Spur.
2: Are they still there?
3: Ah.
2: Come on, then. We'll see who they are.
1: Get them out, scout! Come on, Silver!

0: Lone Ranger and Tonto rode into Plainville, and it took them but a few minutes to reach the front of the Silver Star Cafe. Inside was the sound of much celebration. The masked man and his Indian partner dismounted, walked up the steps of the cafe, listened for a few moments outside the door, and then entered. They saw three men standing at the bar engaged in a noisy conversation. Taking a table in a corner where they would not be noticed, they listened to the heavy-set member of the trio as he laughed about his exploits earlier in the day.
1: You know, the best part of it was when we tied that young Cheyenne Indy to his horse and sent him home, eh?
2: Yes, you was funny.
3: Anyway, look what he got his hair cut off.
1: I told him that was a regular railroad haircut. Hey, wait till this old man Chief Blackhawk sees that.
2: Yeah, boys, I think we did a real smart
1: thing.
2: Hey,
1: wait, old Blackhawk.
4: Otto, are those the men?
5: Ah.
4: They captured a young Indian and cut his hair off.
5: That'd be plenty bad.
4: Yes, I know. It's the worst disgrace that can happen to a brave.
5: Cheyenne Chief put blame on railroad men.
4: Otto, you know Chief Blackhawk. Tell him it wasn't railroad men who sent his brave home in disgrace. I'll watch things at the camp.
6: Me do it. Get him up, scout.
0: Meanwhile, Pete, the foreman of the construction gang on the railroad, was trying to persuade them to stay on the job. Joan Barkley stood beside him to give what aid she could.
7: Now, men, please, you got to listen to me. The thing that happened today was an accident. It wasn't an Indian raid.
8: You men aren't cowards. Listen to Pete.
9: It was an Indian. I saw him.
7: Well, we all saw him. But it was just one redskin. We've got to expect things like that. We all knew it when we took this job.
9: I didn't take a job as target for rock slides and engine bullets. I say let's all quit and go back home before we're killed.
7: But we promised to do a job, and a certain amount of danger is part of it.
9: Not for me. How about the rest of you?
8: Are you a bunch of babies that you let the sight of one Indian scare you?
9: Why don't you ask Joe McCullen that question? He wasn't scared this morning either, but he's dead now.
7: But that doesn't mean that we'll all be killed.
9: That's a good enough sign for me.
8: All right, Sam. If you're afraid, why don't you quit?
9: I'm just talking sense.
7: Boys, I never steered you wrong, have I?
9: All you care about is this railroad with all their money. I say there ain't enough money in the world to pay for getting killed by engines.
7: Quiet! Boys,
8: I know how you all feel. And I'd feel the same way if I'd been there today when Joe McCullen was killed.
10: Now you're talking.
8: But that same thing is not going to happen again.
10: How do you know?
9: Have you got a treaty with the Indians?
8: No, I haven't a treaty. But I have a lot of confidence in someone who's going to help us.
9: Yeah? Who is it?
8: I can't tell you. But I know it's real help.
9: I suppose it's your fairy godmother.
8: Boys, don't listen to him, please. We've all got a job to do here. We're getting paid for it. So let's do it.
10: How about the engine?
8: There won't be any more trouble with the Indians. I know there won't. I promise you that.
10: Maybe she's right.
7: Why, of course she's right. Now let's all forget about this idea of quitting. Get some sleep and do a good day's work tomorrow. How about it?
10: All right.
9: Hey, you hombres must be crazy. Don't you know all this railroad is after is to get the track built? They don't care how many men get killed building it.
8: That's not true.
10: I guess you're the only one who wants to get out, Sam. The rest of us are going to stay on the job.
8: Thank you, all of you. I knew you'd stick.
9: Listen. All of you, listen.
10: Listen to what?
9: I'll open the door and you can get a real earful.
10: Well, I don't hear anything.
9: You don't? Well, just keep your ears open. It's getting louder all the time. You know what that is? I'll tell you. Cheyenne war drums. That means Indians on the warpath.
11: The curtain falls on the first act of our Lone Ranger story. Before the next exciting scenes, please permit us to pause for just a few moments.

0: Now to continue our story. The Lone Ranger rode hard to meet Tonto at the Indian camp before Chief Blackhawk could attack the railroad men. He reined up short at the edge of the camp where the sound of the Indian war dance was louder than ever.
1: There's Tonto. Wool Silver, steady boy, steady. Hi!
2: Hi, Kimasami.
3: Where's the TP of Chief Blackhawk, Tonto?
4: Tonto, show way.
3: All right, lead the way, I'll follow.
4: This TP.
3: Raise the flap, we'll go in. There's no time to lose.
4: Chief Blackhawk, Tonto come back. Bring white friend.
5: Blackhawk, no friend with mask.
6: Tai. Chief, I want to ask help of Blackhawk.
5: Make talk, Blackhawk, no.
6: Your braves are on the warpath. They're going to attack the railroad men. Why do they do this?
5: Men from Iron Horse make fool Cheyenne brave.
6: I know what happened. I saw the men who did it.
5: Bad. Blackhawk not like. Make war medicine.
6: But you're wrong, Chief. The men who cut your brave's hair are not with the railroad.
5: Brave tell Blackhawk.
6: He was mistaken. The men who did that are outlaws. If you make war against the railroad men, you'll be killing innocent people.
5: How Blackhawk no white friends speak true?
6: Because I give you my word. It has never been broken.
4: Masked men always speak truth.
5: Iron Horse and you?
6: No, I come alone. Because you are making a mistake, innocent people will suffer. Will you stop war medicine? Will you do this for me?
5: For white friend, Black Hawk do. For Iron Horse, no.
6: It's for me.
5: Black Hawk tell braves. Uruga Manite! Uruga Manite!
6: Thank you, Black Hawk. I'm proud to have such a good friend. Come along, Tonto. There's much to be done.
4: We go find outlaw?
6: No, Tonto. They can't do any more damage tonight. We'll keep an eye on the construction gang tomorrow.
4: Steady, Silver. Steady, boy. You think Cheyenne not make war?
6: They won't unless they're provoked. It's up to us to see that it doesn't happen. All right, Tonto.
2: Get them out. Come on, Silver.
0: The Lone Ranger and Tonto rode back to the high bluff that overlooked the railroad construction camp. There they kept a vigilant watch all through the night, alert for any sound or sign of movement that would indicate the Indian chief had broken his promise. But Black Hawk was true to his word. The ominous throb of tom-toms was heard no more. The braves had taken off their war bonnets and all was peaceful. However, the scheming members of the Iron Spur had also heard the war dance stop suddenly. They didn't know the reason for Black Hawk's sudden change of plans, but they realized the Indians would not attack. And on the following afternoon, their leader, Barlow, called a meeting.
7: I found out why those critters didn't make the attack last night. It was the Lone Ranger that stopped him.
8: Lone Ranger? Hang it, that Ambrose always pulling
7: out. Hold on, I still got an ace up my sleeve. We're going to do something tonight that the Lone Ranger and a dozen like him can't interfere with.
9: What is it, Doc?
7: Fire.
8: I don't get you.
7: There's a square mile of dry buffalo grass between the Indians' camp and the railroad bunkhouse. And there's an east wind. That's all we need.
8: Fire will sure wipe out them wooden bunkhouses.
9: Yeah, and everybody in them, huh?
7: I think the Indians did it. After that, the railroad won't be able to hire a man west of the Mississippi for any kind of wages.
8: Hey, who's behind this Iron Spur we're working for, Doc?
7: None of your business.
8: I was just thinking.
7: It won't do you any good.
9: Well, what do we do now?
7: Lay low until the night. Then we'll fire up the prairie and vamoose. The job's done.
8: Suppose this Lone Ranger...
7: He couldn't stop it. Even if he knew about it. That's one thing nobody can stop. A prairie fire.
0: Nervous and distraught by a strange sense of impending trouble, Joan Barclay spent all of that day watching the construction gang at work. She knew the Lone Ranger had somehow been able to prevent the threatened Indian attack of the night before, but she also felt that the present lull was an unnatural quietness which might portend another outbreak from some new and unexpected quarter. If the members of the Iron Spur were unsuccessful in arousing the Cheyennes to declare war, would they try the same tactics a second time, or would they postpone the attempt until some future and indefinite time? These were questions she couldn't answer, and thinking about them only increased her fear and anxiety. At sundown, when the workmen had finished and gone to their bunkhouse, she returned to Colonel Parkman's office, tired and worried by a fear she could not put into words.
10: I don't know what to expect next, Colonel Parkman.
5: I wish I could feel that there was permanent peace with the Indians.
10: The Lone Ranger is doing what he can to keep them friendly, but...
5: But you think there'll be further trouble, huh, Joan?
10: I'm afraid so.
5: If only we could defeat this Iron Spur. As long as there's one member left to fight against the railroad, we must look for...
10: What is it, sir?
5: That red glow. Look out the west window. You see it?
10: Oh, yes, it seems... Colonel Parkman.
5: Fire.
10: It's way out by the end of track.
5: Prairie fire.
10: The bunkhouses, the buildings and supplies, everything will burn.
5: Come on, we're right out there.
1: It's fire, Tonto. Somewhere between the Indian camp and the railroad.
11: And it plenty big.
1: With this wind, it'll get bigger every minute. Come on, Silver.
11: Come on, Scout.
1: Hold on, Pete. Come back, they told you about me. Listen a minute.
12: Mast! Hey, you! I've heard of you. You're the Lone Ranger.
1: Yes, I am. Don't accuse the Indians of this.
12: You men, get down here with more shovels. Hey. Get boards, sticks, anything. Fight that fire. Beat them down.
1: Now listen to me, Pete.
12: Huh?
1: This fire was started between here and the Cheyenne camp.
13: Hey, Pete, get in there and fight it. Don't let it get ahead of you. Fight it. Then we fight the Indians. Come on, Indians.
14: Big man, talk big. Too little.
12: Bring up that engine. Get her in place.
14: Why bring Iron Horse? It's no good to fight fire.
1: I guess they want to use the water out of the boiler. Won't help much against this.
12: Guard your feet, men! Stamp it out!
14: Big fire, plenty bad on prairie.
1: Not bad any place, Tonto. Especially with wind behind them.
14: Kimasabi, wait. Tonto, watch sky.
1: What about it?
14: Take look at moon.
1: The moon? What do you mean?
14: Look close. See clouds over moon?
1: I see them, but...
14: Clouds not move east to west. Them move west to east.
1: Otto, you're right. The wind is changing. That means...
14: Fire not come closer. It go back.
1: The railroad houses will be saved after all.
14: But it'd be plenty bad for Indian camp.
1: You mean the Cheyennes?
14: Cheyenne have no place to run. Big mountain at back. No way to escape. Fire burn camp. All Cheyenne burn.
1: That's right. They'll be trapped.
14: Anyway, wind blow. Fire bad.
1: Wait a minute. The railroad goes by the south side of the mountain. Skirts their camp. We could use the engine and cars, we could save them.
14: Railroad men not like to save Cheyenne.
1: Indian lives are just as important as any others. Pete! Oh, Pete!
12: Why you won't? I haven't got time to pull out.
1: You won't have to worry. The wind's changing.
12: The wind's... Say, it is changing.
1: I want to use that engine and those cars.
12: What?
1: The wind's switching to the southeast. The Indian camp is at the base of the mountain. They'll all be burned.
12: Well, who cares?
1: I do. Tonto and I'll take the steam cars and bring the Cheyennes back here.
12: Well, that's crazy. You can't run a train through that fire. It'll roast your life.
1: We'll take that chance.
14: Look, wind already start changing.
1: Pete, give orders about the train.
12: Now, look here. I don't know as I should.
1: Then we'll take them, steady big fella. Here, Tonto, you lead Silver.
12: Now, wait a minute.
1: Give the orders or I'll give them myself at the point of a gun.
15: I'm going to let the water out of the engine boiler, Pete. We can use it to smother the sparks.
1: Wait, are you the engineer?
15: Yeah.
1: Then leave the water in the engine. Put on more wood. Get the steam up.
15: Hey, you're Matt. Oh, I don't know who you are, but I'm letting the water out. We need it to smother the fire.
12: Better do as he says, Bill. I reckon he knows what he's doing.
1: That's better. Now, Pete, tell the rest of them.
12: All right. Man, that's enough. Quiet. With the help of the wind, it looks like we've whipped the fire. As you all can see, the thing that saved us is going to be bad for the Indian camp over by the mountain. And this man here is the Lone Ranger. He's going to take the engine and the cars and try to get through to save the Indians.
13: What's the matter? Why'd you stop? The fire's still burning.
12: The wind has changed, Sam. Now we're going to try and save the Indians.
13: What?
12: I'm taking instructions from this masked man. He's the Lone Ranger.
13: Save the Indians. He's crazy. Don't listen to him.
1: You're in no danger. The fire can't jump this railroad right away. The Indians will be trapped.
15: Team's up, Pete. She's ready to go.
12: Good.
1: I want a few men to ride with us and help the Indians. Who'll volunteer?
13: Don't do it. Don't do it. Don't listen to this masked man. All he wants to do is let the fire get the plane built. Don't go with him.
12: Take the throttle.
1: Come on, Tonto.
14: Now, what do Silver and Scout?
1: We'll take them with us. All right, Silver. Up you go.
12: Up, Scout.
1: All right, Bill. We're ready.

0: Gradually picking up speed, the engine and three flat cars plunged into the inferno of blazing prairie grass. Tongues of greedy flame licked the iron rails and tried to climb onto the train itself. The air was thick with smoke and wind-borne embers as the Lone Ranger protected Silver from flying sparks.
1: Steady, Silver. Steady, boy. We'll be through it soon.
0: Finally, they reached the base of the mountain, the south edge of the Indian camp. There they found the stoical Cheyennes working in little groups trying to fight off the fire.
1: You find Chief Blackhawk, Tonto. Time to get his people on the cars as quick as he can.
2: Tonto, do it.
1: All right, Silver. We won't have to go far.
2: Jump, boy. There you go.
1: I'll be right back, Steady, big fella. Come on, Silver. That's it. This way, boy. Oh, easy, Silver. Oh.
3: Last man. Help us to get out. We'll be burned alive.
1: I thought I'd find you somewhere around here. Get up, all three of you.
4: Anything you say, but just get us out of this fire trap.
5: We can't breathe.
1: You should have thought of that before you started this fire.
3: We didn't start it.
1: I know you did. I can't leave even you out here to burn to death. The law will take care of you. Start marching over to that train.
0: Back to the raging fire, the engine labored with its heavy load. The Indians were silent, but grateful for their deliverance. While under the watchful eye of the Lone Ranger, the three members of the Iron Spur were surly and sullen. As the rescue train backed up to the front of the bunkhouse, a large crowd awaited them.
6: Everybody glad Lone Ranger helped Cheyenne.
1: That's Colonel Parkman and Miss Barkley, Tonto.
7: Most amazing thing I've ever seen. How did you do it?
1: Most of the credit is due the engine, the man who ran it. Colonel, here are three men you'd better turn over to the sheriff.
7: Who are they?
1: I don't know, but the sheriff will find out. Down, Silver, down, boy.
2: Here, Scout.
1: Colonel Parkman, you'll find that these three men are working for the Iron Spur.
7: And there's three less of that gang to fight our job.
8: And now the Indians will be on our side. Oh, Colonel Parkman, if only the Lone Ranger can always be with us. Help.
7: Hold on there. Don't leave us now. We need you.
1: We'll not be far away. Come on, Tonto.
2: Come on, Scout. Come on.
9: Come on, Silver. Come on.

0: story you have just heard is a copyrighted feature of the Lone Ranger Incorporated.
1: You know, cats have minds of their own. That's why we love them. They really do know what they like.
2: Tibby.
1: Tibby the meat lover. And now he's easy to please with Kitty Cat Meat and Liver Dinner. 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It might have been cooked specially for him. And Tabby, she's happier than ever. She likes both the Kitty Cat dinners.
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3: Wild Bill Hickok! Hi, you folks, hold on to your hats and pass those Kellogg's Corn Pops. Cause here comes Guy Madison as Wild Bill and his pal Jingles, which is me, Andy Devine. We got another rootin' tootin' Wild Bill Hickok adventure story for you from the great new cereal with the sweetening already on it, Kellogg's Corn Pops!
4: Kellogg's Corn Pops brings you Wild Bill Hickok, transcribed in Hollywood and starring Guy Madison as Wild Bill and Andy Devine as his pal Jingles.

0: water. In the dry and desolate regions of the Old West, water was a prize more precious than gold, for without it, the land itself would die of thirst. In the town of San Vallejo, a strange war of the wastelands was fought, a war for water, bringing United States Marshal Wild Bill Hickok and his deputy Jingles to meet the challenge of Sentinel Ridge.
1: You know, Bill, there just ain't nothing to beat a nice long swig of fresh water out of a cool mountain stream. Better than pink lemonade. Yes, sirree.
2: Well, you better drink up, Jingles. We've got another dry, dusty stretch ahead of us before we reach San Vallejo.
1: Oh, shucks, I'm so full now I can't walk without sloshing.
2: Okay, let's go.
1: Hey, speaking of water, Bill, what kind of hot water are we getting into this time?
2: I don't know, but if Sheriff Hollister sent for us, there's trouble enough.
1: You said it, Bill. Matt Hollister can't handle it. There's more than enough.
2: Steady, Buckshot.
1: All right, Joker, you sugar-eating old scallywag. You just quit your waltzing around and let me throw a leg over. Yeah, that's the boy. Oh, whoa, Joker. Whoa, what's that, Bill?
2: Sounded like gunshots.
1: Came from upstream.
2: Let's go, Jingles. We'll follow the stream bed. Hi, Buckshot. Hi.
1: Coming, Bill. Jump, Joker. Ho, ho, ho. See anything, Bill?
2: Yeah, Jingles. Look up ahead there.
1: Yeah, someone laying face down in the stream.
2: Ooh, but job, steady, boy.
1: Oh, hold up, Joker, hold. Look, Bill, he's been plugged in the back.
2: Yeah. Whoever did it can't be too far off.
1: Let's try and find him, Bill.
2: Wait a minute, Jingles. Woo. Hey, that man's still moving. Come on, maybe we can help him. Here, mister. Let's get your face up out of that water. Hey, Jingles, it's Matt Hollister.
3: Bill, Jingles, you did come.
2: Sure we did, Matt. Take it easy now.
1: Well, what can we do, man?
3: Too late, boys. Too late. He told me to meet him. Told me he'd give me the answer. And he plugged me in the back.
2: Who did it, Matt? Who was it?
3: Thought I could trust him. I thought
1: he's gone, Bill.
2: Yeah.
1: Well, what kind of a snake would shoot a man like Matt Hollister in the back, Bill?
2: The lowest kind, Jingles.
1: Well, come on, Bill. Maybe we can still catch up with them bushwhackers.
2: No, we've got to take Matt home, partner.
1: Oh, if only he could tell us something.
2: Maybe those boot tracks in the sand can tell it for him, Jingles. Yeah. Take a look.
1: Yeah, them ain't none of our boots, that's for sure.
2: You see that little wedge-shaped mark in the heel print? We'll be looking for that mark again, and when we find it...
1: Yeah. Looks like the sneaking polecat who done this has really put his foot in.

0: Hi, Wranglers. This your old pal, Panhandle Jim. Now, partners, I guess you know I got my favorite brand of cereal right here with me, Kellogg's Corn Pops. 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Eat them right out of the box, just like candy. Or for some real chow at breakfast, in a bowl with milk. And say, there's a wonderful new sweetness and flavor in Corn Pops now. The Kellogg folks went to work to make them sweeter and crisper than ever. 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And believe me, when you light into a package of Kellogg's Corn Pops, I'm willing to stake my best Palomino pony you'll say you never enjoyed better eating. Now tomorrow, sure, you'll want to saddle up and ride for the store. Load up on Kellogg's Corn Pops so you'll have plenty around for breakfast and snacks. And have plenty on hand next time we get together to listen to Wild Bill Hickok. That's when they're really good. Now listen to this little saying I always use. Kids love Pops, moms love Pops, and Pops love Pops. Right. Now, let's get back to the show.
1: On their way to San Vallejo, Bill and Jingles discover Sheriff Matt Hollister, the man who sent for them, shot in the back. That night, as they're bringing the sheriff's body back to San Vallejo, an angry crowd is forming in front of the jailhouse.
2: Where's the sheriff? We want Matt Hollister. Hollister, come on out here.
3: Please, folks. Oh, wait a minute. Just a minute, please.
4: What? What are you doing here, Lorna?
5: Where's your dad?
3: I wish I could tell you. He's not here.
5: Not here? Well, why ain't he here? Just when we need him the most.
3: He's out working for you, that's why. If it's a swivel chair sheriff you wanted, Jack Purvis, why'd you elect my dad?
5: Oh, now, don't go biting our heads off, Miss Lorna.
4: It's just that we need him so bad right now, Lorna.
3: Why? What's happened, Bob?
5: We got a peck of trouble for him, ma'am.
4: Wait a minute, Jack. Wait. Who's that coming?
5: Say, that looks like... Oh, yeah, it is. That's Wild Bill Hickok. And look, ain't that Matt Hollister hanging over the saddle?
3: They've killed him! Dad!
4: Oh, please, Lord, don't cry.
3: I'm sorry. I'll be all right.
4: Sure you will, sure. Your dad was a mighty brave man, Lorna. I guess you'd take after him. Oh, howdy, Bill.
6: What's going on, Bill?
7: This is Matt's daughter, Jingles.
6: Oh, gee, I'm sorry, ma'am.
5: Now, if you ask me, Marshal, this killing's more Drago's dirty work.
7: Drago? Who's he?
5: Drago Bass. He's what this meeting's all about. He's why we come a-hollering for the sheriff.
6: Well, what's this feller Drago been doing, mister?
5: Well, he owns the property up by Sentinel Ridge.
6: Sentinel Ridge? Say, ain't that where Sing Creek starts, up in them hills?
5: That's right. San Vallejo gets all its water from Singing Creek.
7: I see. All right, go on.
5: Well, 3 days back, Singing Creek started drying up on us. By today, there wasn't nothing left of it but mud. So a bunch of us, well, we rode up there to see what was going on.
6: Well, what was going on?
5: Well, Drago and his men have got the creek blocked off with boulders. They've turned the water back underground.
7: And that cuts off your only source of water.
5: Every drop. We can't hold out here 10 days without the water from Singing Creek. Our stock will die, our crops will die, and we'll die.
7: Looks like there's more to this than one murder, Jingles. I think we better pay a call on Drago Bass.
6: Look out, Miss Lorna!
3: Drago's men, no!
6: Yeah. Looks like we can save ourselves a trip, Bill.
2: Duck for cover, folks, or shoot up the town.
7: We'll put a stop to that. Come on, Bill.
6: Coming, Bill! Hey there, tying up in front of the Mighty Dollar Cafe, Bill.
7: Yeah. We'll head him off at the door. All right, stop right where you are, gents.
8: Well, well. Look at the big, brave boy standing right between us and where we're going.
6: You ain't going nowhere, mister. Except maybe to the calaboose for murder.
8: Huh? Murder? What murder? We don't know nothing about no murder.
7: Which one of you is Drago Bass?
8: I am. Now, suppose you step aside polite-like and let us pass. Go on, move.
7: Stay put, Drago. You're going to answer some questions.
8: Ain't you a bit mixed up, friend? You ain't telling me what to do. There's nine of us and only two of you. It ain't hardly fair.
7: Get your hands away from your guns, Drago.
8: They're bluffing, boys. Come on, let's take them.
6: Now, that stopped them, Bill. You winged three of them.
8: Put on your guns, boys. Hold on, mister. boys didn't savvy, see? I didn't tell them to go for the guns.
7: That's close enough, Drago. You can talk from there.
8: I like the way you handled yourself, stranger. Don't think we've met before.
6: Oh, well, in that case, allow me to introduce you, Mr. Bass. It gives me great pleasure to present my good friend and partner, who's going to nail your ears to the jailhouse door, Mr. Wild Bill Hickok.
8: Hickok, huh? Well, then that explains it. Well, I know my rights, Marshal. Ain't no law against us coming into town for a little fun, is there?
7: No, but gunplay's something else again.
8: Well, I'm sorry about all that shooting. I'll pay for any damages. It was all in fun. Just a bunch of playful boys. You know how it is. But we got our rights, Marshal.
7: You think it's right to cut off the water supply to San Vallejo, mister?
8: Yeah, that's a sort of business deal. This here land ain't much good without water, is it? Well, I got the water, and I'm willing to pay a fair price for the land. What could be simpler?
6: Why, you low-down, land-grabbing polecat?
8: Simmer down, Bubbles.
6: Bubbles, why are
8: you? You'll do nothing, Bubbles, because I'm operating legal. You're a lawman. You ought to know that.
7: Let's take a look at your boots, Driggle.
8: My boots? Well, well, sure. Yeah, they're nice, ain't they? Brand new, too.
6: Yeah, they would be.
8: Well, what are you getting at, mister?
7: When we find out, you'll be the first to know. Meanwhile, I'd like to see your deed to the Sentinel Ridge property.
8: Well, all right. It's a matter of public record, lawman. You can check it at the county recorder's office.
7: I aim to do just that, mister.

0: Kermit, Uncle Kermit, stop that infernal racket. Enough to wake the dead. You wait till I get this chain off the door.
1: Well, evening, Mr. Tuggle.
2: Bah, getting so a man can't get no sleep no more. All this shooting and shouting and carrying on. Well, speak up. What you want?
3: My name's Hickok, Mr. Tuggle, United States Marshal.
1: And mine's Jingles, United States Marshal's deputy.
2: I suppose that gives you leave to go dragging honest folks out of their bed in the middle of the night.
3: We want to look at the deed to the Sentinel Ridge property, Mr. Tuggle.
2: Office hours, 9 to 5. Glad to take care of you then. Got to get my 40 winks now. 23 Skidoo, boys. See you in the a.m.
1: Oh, come on, Mr. Tuggle. One little bitty peek at them records ain't going to bust up your beauty sled much.
2: Yeah, all right, Dad blasted. Come in. You have to wait till I get my clothes on. Can't do no business in my woolies.
3: Now, you don't have to go getting all dressed up on our account, Mr. Tuggle. All we want to do is...
2: Business is business. Got to do it proper. I run a proper office here. Office hours, 9 to 5. There. Now, sonny, give me a boost into my frock coat here.
1: Yes, sir. But all we want is...
2: Haste makes waste. I got to get my watch and chain hooked up here. Yeah. Ain't she a beauty? Keeps good time, too. What's this? 12 o'clock. This is terrible. Office hours?
1: 9 to 5, we know.
2: Well, somebody must have told you. Where are them infernal spectacles, eh?
1: Right on the end of your nose, Mr. Tuggle.
2: Yeah. No wonder I couldn't see him.
3: Now, let's take a look at the records.
2: Yeah, all in good time. Got to get my paper cuffs on first. Got to be neat. Neatness is important in business. Yeah, there now. Them books get dusty.
1: Well, which one of the books is it in, Mr. Tuggle?
2: Wait, patience. No. A place for everything and everything in its place. Yeah, now, where the dickens is it? Here we are. See what I told you? Dusty. Sentinel Ridge.

0: Where the dickens is it? Oh, yeah. Here we are. See what I told you? Dusty. Sentinel Ridge. Yes. There we are. Deed recorded in the name of one Drago Bass. Go on, look for yourself.
1: Everything looks legal, all right.
0: Legal and binding, gents.
2: Well, you mean that owl hoot can dam up Singing Creek so nobody in San Vallejo can even wet their whistle?
0: You reckon so. It's his property. He can do anything he wants with it. Come to think of it, how about a dipper full of water, gents?
1: Save it, Mr. Tuggle. You folks are going to need every drop of water you can get.
2: Well, what are we going to do, Bill?
1: Starting right now, partner. San Vallejo is on water rations.
2: You mean the town's got to go thirsty while Drago and his men have got enough to float a battleship?
1: That's right. Until we figure out another way to take care of Drago. Legally. Oh.
2: Well, Miss Lorna, the folks are all lined up outside again waiting for their water ration.
3: I know.
2: I'd better let them in. They look mighty thirsty.
4: No, Jingles, wait. We're all thirsty.
2: Oh, you said it. My tongue's hanging clear down to my belt buckle right now.
3: Jingles, listen. There is no more water.
2: No more? You mean it didn't hold out even for 2 days?
3: No. We drained the bottom of the barrel last night.
2: Oh, well, gee, man, there's going to be an awful lot of dry, disappointed people out there. Say, maybe we can cart a load of water across the desert by wagon.
4: No, that's not the answer, Jingles. We need water for irrigation, for our land, our stock. If we don't get it, San Vallejo will be a ghost town in 3 weeks.
3: The only real answer is Singing Creek.
4: Drago won't let us get within a mile of it.
2: Well, Bill rode up that way this morning to try and talk some sense into Drago.
3: I'm afraid that's hopeless. Well, there's nothing to do now but break the news to the people. Wait a minute, folks. Please listen. Listen. There is no more water.
5: No water? What's Wild Bill Hickok done about it?
3: Well, he's gone up to talk to Drago, Jack.
5: Talk? Well, I ain't waiting for no more talk. How about you folks? We gotta have water in Pronto, am I right? Now let's go up and smoke out Drago and his men right now. This is war, folks. Are you with me?
2: Now wait a minute. Wait a minute. Get a look at who's coming.
3: It's Drago Bass.
4: Yeah, on a buckboard loaded with water barrels.
2: Yeah, and two of his men loaded with rifles.
6: Whoa!
7: Howdy, folks. Howdy. How's about a nice drink of water?
2: Sure.
7: That's right, folks. Gather around. Ain't nothing like a cool drink on a hot day. Hold on there. Don't touch them barrels. First one lays a hand on my property gets a slug. And that's legal, too.
2: What's your game, Drago?
7: I got a proposition for the folks. Tell you what I'm going to do.
5: Give us a drink first, Drago, then we'll listen.
7: No, Purvis. You'll listen better when you're dry. You see, your land ain't no good to you now, but I'll still make a deal with you. I'll buy your land, 10 cents on the dollar. And if you want to stay on and work it, I'll see that you get all the water you need. But you'll be renting the land from me.
2: Now wait a minute. Don't you do it, folks. He's trying to cheat you out of your land.
8: Yeah, now listen to me, folks. That's a mean, ornery coyote you're doing business with.
7: Tuggle, you loco pen pusher, get back to your books.
8: A mean, ornery coyote, just like I said. But he's right, folks.
5: What?
8: Drago's got us over a barrel, folks. A barrel of water.
7: Now you're talking sense.
4: Wait a minute. Here comes Hickok.
1: Whoa, boy. What's going on around here?
3: Bill, you've got to stop them.
2: Yeah, they're selling out for a drink of water, Bill.
7: Yeah, lawman, they finally came to their senses.
1: Get down off of that wagon, Drago.
7: Cover him, boys. Now, Hickok, you're looking into a pair of Winchesters. You still want to tell me what to do?
1: I've just come back from Sentinel Ridge. I saw some boot tracks up there. The same ones I saw when we found Matt Hollister shot in the back.
7: You accusing me of murder, Hickok?
1: You had to slip somewhere, Drago, and no matter how you figure it, killing's not legal.
7: Get back there, Hickok.
2: Look out, Bill. He's swinging his
7: head. Yeah.
2: Bill, let's get him. They're getting away.
1: Wait a minute, folks. Wait a minute. Let him go. He's doing just what I want him to do.
2: Huh? You mean you want him to get away, Bill?
1: Right, partner. We've got no authority to go into Sentinel Ridge for water, but we can follow Drago there and smoke out a

0: Say, partners, how'd you like to try some bronco busting out of the range someday? Well, it takes a powerful lot to break those wild ponies and settle them down. And that means you got to keep in shape and eat what's good for you. And what could be better than those crisp, crunchy, even sweeter Kellogg's Corn Pops? They're the two-way cereal. Yep, you eat them out of the box like candy or out of the bowl. They're already sweetened for you. Just dig in and enjoy them right out of the box. But come breakfast time, you eat them in a bowl with a little milk. And say, just wait till you taste the wonderful new sweetness and flavor of Corn Pops. The Kellogg folks are now making them sweeter and crisper than ever, so you're going to like them more than ever now. And that silvery bag you see in every package of Corn Pops keeps them fresh up to 10 times longer. Doggone, you better be sure your mom's got a stock of Kellogg's Corn Pops around your ranch. Better ride down the store tomorrow and get a load of them. Now, let's say our little saying all together. Kids love Pops, moms love Pops, and Pops love Pops. Good for you. Now, let's get back to Wild Bill and Jingles.
1: Wild Bill has found boot tracks on Sentinel Ridge, the same ones he and Jingles saw at the scene of Matt Hollister's murder. Now he's ready to lead a posse to the dam at Singing Creek and a showdown with Drago Vance.
2: All right, folks, he's got a good head start now. Let's saddle up and go after him.
3: Hey, Bill, you say you seen them heel prints up by Sentinel Ridge?
2: That's right, partner. Somebody up there, either Drago or one of his men, must be Hollister's killer.
3: Well, maybe so, Bill, but then, well, whose heel prints are these in the dust right here?
2: What? Hey, you're right, Jingles. They're the same prints.
3: And Drago never stepped down off of that wagon.
2: Hold on, folks. Wait a minute. Drago's not the killer after all. It's somebody right here in this crowd.
3: Hey, look, Bill, there goes old Chris Tuggle, hightailing it for his horse.
2: Come back here, Tuggle.
3: I'll get him, Bill. Now, come down off of that horse, Mr. Tuggle.
4: Let go of me, you overgrown grizzly bear.
3: Looks like you've been working overtime, Chris. Now, drop that gun.
4: That blasted... Got me now. Stop squeezing me to death.
3: Then stop wiggling.
2: Yep. They're his boots, all right. So, Tuggle, was you who killed Matt Hollister?
4: Yeah, well, I had to do it. Matt found out that Drago's deed at that property was a fake.
2: Then you must have faked it, Tuggle. You are working for Drago on this land grab all the time.
4: Me work for him. He was working for me. The whole thing was my idea.
2: All right, Tuggle. We'll see that you get all the credit.
3: And a jail cell all to yourself.
5: Well, Marshal, if Drago's claim to that water ain't legal, what are we waiting for?
2: Not a thing, Purvis. Jingles, I found another way into that canyon this morning, but only one man alone can make it.
3: Huh? Well, how about me, Bill?
2: No, partner. You lead the posse up there and keep Drago busy. I'm going to try to sneak in behind him.
3: All right, Bill, but, well, what'll I do with Tuggle?
6: Go ahead. He killed my father. I'll take charge of Mr. Tuggle.
3: Well, can you handle that great big six-shooter all by yourself, Miss Lorna?
6: If he makes a move, he'll find out. Now, Mr. Tuggle, march. Right toward that jail.
5: Now, let's go, boys. We're riding for Sentinel Ridge.
7: Keep shooting, boys. Don't let him into this canyon.
2: Too late, Drago. I'm already in.
7: Here comes!
2: That's all, Drago. You're lucky I want you alive. Now tell your boys to throw down their guns fast.
7: Yeah, sure, Marshal. All right, boys. They got us. Throw your guns down and give up.
2: That's the spirit, Drago. All right, Drago, start moving. Down to the dam.
7: What you gonna do to me, Hickok?
2: Well, first, Drago, you're gonna help me plant some dynamite. Stand back, everybody. The dam's ready to blow sky high.
3: You can stand right here, Mr. Drago, and watch the water spill out.
5: Okay, let her go.
7: There she goes.
3: Yeah, here comes the water.
5: Oh, man, ain't it beautiful.
3: Yeah. Hey, Bill, in all this excitement, I nearly forgot.
2: What's that, Jingles?
3: Well, now that we got plenty of water, I just remembered. It's Saturday. Time for my bath.

0: And now, here are the stars of Wild Bill Hickok, Guy Madison, and Andy Devine.
1: Thanks for being with us, folks. If you're around this way next week, we'll have another adventure story for you.
2: Yes, sirree, and I'll let you in on a little secret. It's loaded with smoke and six guns in action. See you then.
1: Meanwhile, Andy and I also hope you'll remember to get Kellogg's Corn Pops.
2: Right, it's a great new cereal with the sweetening already on it.
1: You bet it is. Andy and I think Corn Pops are great. So long.
2: See you next week.
0: Yes, sir, be sure to listen next week at this same time on this same station when Kellogg's Corn Pops brings you another exciting story of Wild Bill Hickok, starring Guy Madison and Andy Devine in person. Today's cast included Tyler McVeigh, Nancy Shields, Tony Barrett, Clayton Post, Barney Phillips, and Jack Moyles. Our director is Paul Pierce. Music by Dick Orant. This is a David Heyer production, transcribed in Hollywood. This is Charlie Lyon reminding you, kids love Pops, moms love Pops, Pops love Pops. Kellogg's Corn Pops.

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1: The stolen Euclidean submarine is still racing for Los Angeles. Hour after hour, the powerful explosions of compressed gas have driven the speedy boat on toward its goal. It is now noon, and a blazing summer sun is beating down on the waters of the Pacific Ocean. The submarine is very near the surface of the water, and in the control section, Captain Bradford, Mrs. Gregory, Jerry, and Joan are discussing a shadow on the water directly above them.
2: I don't like the looks of that shadow.
3: The shadow is harmless.
2: Sure, but what's making the shadow?
4: Looks to me like a good-sized plane, and a plane flying not any too high.
3: That is precisely what casts the shadow.
5: One of the Euclidean planes?
3: Undoubtedly. That is one of the planes from the island, and the pilot is very carefully keeping his shadow directly over us at all times.
2: Oh, then maybe that shadow can hurt us.
4: Now, Jerry, you've been around that magic island so long, you're imagining things.
2: Well, what's that shadow doing there, then, if it's not for our benefit?
3: The shadow is probably kept over us for a definite reason. The pilot of the Euclidean plane knows that while we are conscious of his proximity, we are less likely to attempt communication with the shore.
5: But we'll have to communicate with the shore in a few hours now, won't we?
3: It is quite possible we will attempt to land without any communication to the shore.
5: But, Joan, we've told you that it's out of the question. You simply can't land a strange submarine, particularly one carrying as many unique weapons as this one, without getting yourself thoroughly put in jail.
2: And they'll do it, too. I think we ought to let them know we're coming.
4: Well, I don't. We'd never get anything accomplished if the waterfront found out what was going on.
3: We are now passing Point Loma.
5: Point Loma? Just off San Diego?
4: So soon, Joan?
3: We are making good speed, Captain Bradford. We will reach Los Angeles Harbor in slightly more than 2 hours.
2: Gee whiz. Point Loma. I wish the Coast Guard over there in San Diego knew what was going on. Boy, what they wouldn't do to that plane over us.
5: The thought makes it seem almost worthwhile to try letting them know we're out here.
4: Too risky, Pat. So it would seem mighty good to know those Coast Guard boys were rolling that big plane of theirs down the ramp.
3: I think it would be foolish. We must proceed to Los Angeles at once.
2: Couldn't we go up on the surface? Just long enough to open the observation hatch and take a look at the shoreline?
5: Homesick, Jerry?
2: Well, maybe I am. A little.
3: What is homesick?
4: Don't you feel homesick for the Magic Island, Joe?
3: I do not know what homesick is, so I cannot tell whether I feel it or not. But I do not feel at all ill, so I presume I do not feel homesick.
2: Gee, that's funny. She don't even know what homesick is.
5: I'm not sure that it's very funny, Jerry. Think of not having any place you cared enough for to be homesick.
2: Gosh, that wouldn't be so good.
3: What is homesick?
5: Homesickness, my dear, is the lost, lonesome feeling a person gets when he's been too long away from his home and his loved ones.
3: Then why should I be homesick? I like very much to be here with all of you. And you have told me that my home is with you, Mother. How can I be homesick when I am going toward my home?
4: Well, that's a good way to figure it, Joan. But I'm afraid most of us would have a little more trouble than that, trying to talk ourselves out of a spell of homesickness.
2: Well, it won't be long now. We'll soon be outside harbor at Los Angeles.
5: And that will mean we'll soon be in great danger.
4: I agree with you, Pat. I think it's time we made our plans.
3: We are in danger now. Constant danger, and planning is useless until we are familiar with conditions at Los Angeles.
2: Hey.
5: What is it, Jerry?
2: I just thought of something.
4: Something important to this landing of ours?
2: I think it is.
3: Then let us hear it.
2: That Euclidean plane flying around up there.
4: He's not going to do anything to us.
2: Maybe not, but there's something mighty mysterious about that plane.
5: Well, in what way, Jerry?
2: Well, how does he get by with flying along at that altitude? He can't be more than 1,000 feet above the water. You know, plenty of people can see him from land, and they can tell that it isn't no ordinary plane. Not only that, but we've passed under 2 big squadrons of Navy planes, and they couldn't help but see him.
5: Why, you're right, Jerry. And surely anyone flying near that plane and seeing how it was made would be curious about it.
3: I think the plane has not been seen.
4: Why, it must have been seen, Joan. Jerry's given you good reasons why it couldn't miss being seen.
3: The plane is probably invisible.
2: Invisible?
5: Now, Joan, your voice was as loud as any other in telling us that there isn't any magic on Euclidea. And an invisible plane sounds like magic to me.
2: Me, too.
3: You found the Magic Island invisible, didn't you?
2: Huh?
4: Well, yes. Yes, we did. That is, it was invisible to our eyes, simply because it was surrounded with that bank of artificial fog.
3: Exactly. And if we were on the surface, we could look up and see a large gray cloud flying steadily along over us.
5: That Euclidean plane is hidden in a cloud? An artificial cloud generated by the plane and thrown out around us?
3: Precisely.
2: Every time I learn one more of the things those Euclideans can do, I wonder a little more just how we're going to come out when we really mix with them.
4: Well, it won't be easy, Jerry.
2: I'll say it won't.
5: But even though the plane is invisible for all practical purposes, it does cast a shadow. Surely someone must have seen shadow on the water.
3: If it was seen from another plane, the pilot might think it was the shadow from his own. And a boat would not notice it unless the shadow passed directly over the boat. We know the shadow has not done that, for we have not passed directly under a boat.
5: Then, barring some unusual and unlikely accident, that plane will have no trouble following us right into the harbor.
4: It looks that way, Pat.
2: Boy, there'd sure be something doing inside that plane if another pilot took a notion to fly through there.
3: That would be unfortunate.
5: At least that, my dear.
4: I think we'd better stop speculating as to what might happen to somebody else if they flew into a cloud and start figuring what's liable to happen to us when we get into port.
2: Well, we can't figure anything until we get there, can we?
3: That is correct, Jerry. Planning would be useless without knowledge of local conditions at our destination.
5: But how are we going to land, Joan?
3: I have told you, Mother. We will use individual airlocks and leave the submarine anchored at the 10-fathom level.
2: We're going to unload from this barge 60 feet below the water level and walk into the harbor?
3: That is the general idea.
2: It don't sound any too good to me.
5: Joan must know what she's talking about, Jerry, or she wouldn't suggest such a thing.
2: Well, I haven't heard enough of the story to make it sound right.
3: You have given me little opportunity of telling you anything.
2: Well, what about all the hours we just sat here and hung on while we plowed up most of the Pacific Ocean?
4: Well, Joan has been mighty busy all the time, Jerry. Don't forget that she's the only one who really understands this submarine. And we've been depending on her for all our navigation.
2: Oh, I know that. But she means I talk too much.
3: Do you not?
2: Well, maybe I do.
5: Don't feel badly about it, Jerry. We all talk too much at times. And I agree with you that now is the time to make what decisions we can about our landing at home.
4: Joan is absolutely right when she says that we must leave the sub submerged, safely beyond the harbor, and safely below any possible accidental discovery from the surface.
3: Correct, Captain.
4: And as I understand it, you know exactly how to get us safely from that submarine to the surface of the water and then into the harbor?
3: I will see that we float safely on the surface of the water. You will be responsible for our landing in the harbor.
2: I knew there was a catch in this somewhere.
5: Now, Jerry.
2: Oh, sorry.
5: Joan, dear, do you realize that we will probably be anchored out too far to swim in comfortably? And that there's no way to arrange for anyone to meet us unless we send them a radio message.
3: We may have to use the radio as a last resort.
4: And that will let the Euclideans know exactly where we've anchored this sub.
2: Well, what do we care if they get the boat? Just so we get out of it first.
4: I'd like to be able to dry dock this boat, let our Navy men take it apart. They might learn a lot of things that the governments of the world should know.
3: I think we will be able to lay our plans when the time comes. For the moment, I have a far greater problem facing me.
5: What's that?
3: This submarine is no longer swaying around. The stern is perfectly stable.
2: I noticed that.
4: So did I, but I thought it was purely accidental. I like it. Is there more to it, Joan?
3: I believe there is. We are being held on our course.
5: Held on our course? From some outside source of power?
3: It would appear so.
2: But what kind of power could do that?
3: I fear I know the answer.
5: You fear you know the answer?
3: Yes, Mother. But I will withhold it until I am certain.
4: Well, now, look here, Joan. We're not children, any of us. If you know something we will have to find out eventually, why not tell us now? Perhaps we can help you work it out.
2: Sure. Everything that's happened to us so far has come out all right.
5: I think the men are right, dear. What is it?
3: We are rapidly losing our forward speed.
2: We're slowing up?
3: Observe the speed as indicated on the instrument.
4: Well, it seems that we're only making 35 knots now, and the needle is gradually dropping off.
3: Precisely.
5: Are we running out of fuel, Joan?
3: Definitely, no.
2: Then what's holding us back?
3: You have hit it very accurately, Jerry. We are being held back.
4: But that doesn't make sense, Joan. What could hold this submarine back?
3: Magnetism.
5: Magnetism. That sounds like another trick of the Euclidean.
3: Without doubt, it is the work of G-47 and his scientists.
2: But how could they reach us?
4: Joan, look. That speed indicator has fallen off to 30 knots.
3: It will not fall below that speed, I think.
5: You seem quite certain what is taking place, Joan.
3: I am almost sure. One moment more and I will know.
5: One moment. Is something going to happen to us?
3: Nothing more than is happening now. Captain Bradford, you are a navigator. Will you look at my compass?
4: Why, sure, Joan, but Oh.
2: Huh? What'd you see, Tex?
4: This compass is pointing due south, and we're running due north. Every instrument on this board is paralyzed. And every needle that is near enough the horizontal to swing free is pointing south.
5: Then the Euclideans are using magnetism on us. They're sending out magnetic beams from that island to hold us back.
2: I don't believe it. Even on the Magic Island, they haven't got strong enough magnetic powers for that. Oh, maybe they could pull the compass around, but they sure couldn't hold the submarine back.
3: Correct, Jerry. It is not being done from the island, but it is the work of the Euclideans.
5: From that Euclidean plane flying over it?
4: No, Pat. Wait a minute. I think I've got it. There's the Euclidean submarine right behind it.
5: Oh, no, Peg.
3: Yes, Mother.
5: Oh, but how?
2: You must be wrong, Joan. You said this was the fastest sub on the island.
3: It is, but do not forget that we lay at the bottom of the ocean, practically motionless, for hours.
4: You're right. And every time we had to dive to get away from those bombs, every time we had to subvert to keep out of trouble, there was a sub gaining on us all the time.
2: Gee, one of those Euclideans plowing along our course, just waiting for a chance to catch up with us.
5: But how could they have been so sure of our course?
3: That is one occasion where the very perfection of Euclidean machinery has betrayed us. Any Euclidean submarine commander would know that we would be navigating with the automatic devices and that our course would be the regular Euclidean course to Los Angeles. He could not fail to follow us.
5: And now, there's one of those submarines practically on top of us.
2: He must be pretty close, isn't he, Joan?
3: Within a mile, or his magnets would not hold us back.
4: Well, what are our chances?
3: To outrun that submarine, we have no chance. But he will never shorten the distance between us.
2: Well, that's all right here. But when we get to Los Angeles, what then?
5: Yes, Joan, what then? We can't possibly get out of this submarine and escape during the few minutes it will take him to catch up with us after we stop.
4: Well, I don't see what we can do about it. It's up to you, Joan.
3: I see no more chance of escaping that submarine than you do. That is, if we attempt to stop at Los Angeles.
5: Attempt to stop? Joan, we must stop there.
3: Then that other Euclidean submarine will stop with us. And what will happen then, I am afraid to say.
6: Once upon a time there was an engineer.
7: Choo-choo Charlie was his name, we hear.
6: He had an engine and he sure had fun. He used good and plenty candy to make his train run.
8: Charlie says, love my good and plenty. Charlie says, really rings the bell. Charlie says, love my good and plenty. Don't know any other candy that I love so well.
9: If you're paying this kind of money for a car, you'd want it to have a touch of style, legroom, four doors, and all that. And if this is what you had in mind, you don't even have to pay that kind of money for the new Skoda Super Estel.
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1: Presenting the adventures of Jungle Jim. Last week, the Reverend Chalmers accused Shanghai Lil of being connected with the capture of his daughter Lin by the Chinese outlaw Lin Pu. This false accusation so infuriated Lil that she renounced the missionary and declared she was going straight to the Purple Triangle headquarters. In the meantime, Jungle Jim and his guide Chung were overtaken by an airplane bearing the insignia of the mysterious Purple Triangle. But they were unaware that the airplane was piloted by Lin Pu and was carrying Lin Chalmers to the hideout of the man they were after, Derek Bluger. The thrilling adventures of Jungle Jim are pictured each Sunday in the Comic Weekly, the world's greatest pictorial supplement of humor and adventure. The Comic Weekly, each page printed in full colors, is distributed everywhere as an integral part of your Hearst Sunday newspaper. And now we continue our story. The plane bearing the Purple Triangle insignia roars through the sky. Inside its cabin, Lin Chalmers continues to ply her captor with questions.
21: Tell me, Lin Pu, who is Derek Bluger?
22: My superior officer.
21: Your superior officer?
22: Yes, missy.
21: That sounds very military. And you aren't in uniform.
22: At present, I on special mission. 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
21: What army do you belong to?
22: I have honor to be second in command in Great Army of Purple Triangle.
21: I never heard of it.
22: Quite so. Few know about it, missy. But not long before everybody know Purple Triangle. It soon be national emblem for China.
21: And Derek Bluger is the head of the whole business?
22: Yes, missy. Mr. Bluger start this great movement. Soon he be greatest political figure in world.
21: Oh, I see. Mr. Bluger is to be a modern Napoleon.
22: Napoleon compared to Derek Bluger is nothing. Napoleon is forgotten.
21: But not the great Bluger.
22: Quite so, missy. Not great Bluger. He not hot-headed fanatic. He like glacier. Solid ice. Slowly but constantly moving. Crushing all before it.
21: Meaning, of course. You think that he will conquer China?
22: Yes, missy, China first.
21: And then?
22: I'm not at liberty to disclose further plans, missy.
21: What nationality is your Mr. Bluger?
22: He American, by birth.
21: American? How very interesting. I shall remember that when we meet. By the way, when will we meet, Mr. Bluger and I?
22: I not know exactly. That for my superior to say. Now I ask you not talk for a few moments. I must radio contact my superior. NC-155 calling headquarters. 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
23: 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You must not be seen. 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
22: There, you hear, missy? You meet Derek Bluger tonight.

0: And that night, after landing his plane at the Purple Triangle camp, situated in the hills bordering the Gobi Desert, Lin Fu takes his captive Lynn Chalmers to Derek Bluger.
1: Oh, General Lin Fu, enter. Our superior waits for you.
2: Who's there?
3: I, Most High Superior.
2: Lin Fu? Well, it's about time. What do you mean by not reporting on schedule?
3: Most High Superior.
2: Shut up! I wouldn't believe your excuse anyway, you slant-eyed yellow dog. You sent word that you had the girl with you. Where is she? What kind of a trick are you trying to pull off?
3: Allow opportunity to explain, Most High Superior.
2: You have it? Begin. Begin.
3: I have missionary's daughter outside.
2: Bring her in.
3: I think advisable I tell you she very stubborn.
2: Stubborn, huh?
3: She denies knowing plans of Jungle Jim Bradley. I'm not able to make her confess, Most High Superior.
2: You've not been able to make her confess. You couldn't get a confession from a man about to be hanged for murder. Let me talk with her.
3: Yes, Most High Superior, at once.
4: Hat-Ping, bring prisoner.
5: Take your hands off me. I can walk by myself.
3: Most High Superior, here, Missy Chalmers, as you ordered.
2: Leave us alone.
3: I go.
2: Now, won't you be seated, Miss Chalmers?
5: I prefer to stand, Mr. Bluger. I suppose you know that you've been very foolish in capturing me.
2: My dear, I've been foolish many times. But in this case, to have captured so beautiful and charming a young woman as yourself is not what I should exactly call foolish. Fortunate is a better way to describe it.
5: I still say you have been foolish. I am an American citizen.
2: What? I was under the impression that the daughter of an Englishman, usually, was English.
5: Another of your foolish mistakes, Mr. Bluger. One's nationality depends not on parentage, but on place of birth. I was born in New York City.
2: So was I. Allow me, as a fellow townsman, to welcome you to my camp.
5: I don't wish to be welcomed. I wish to be sent back to Shanghai.
2: In due time. In due time, my dear. You've accused me of being foolish. No doubt you meant foolhardy, reckless. I am often that. Perhaps that's why I, a former American citizen, am about to become Emperor of China.
5: I doubt if you will succeed in your plan.
2: Derek Bluger always gets what he sets out for. And I will become China's first white emperor.
5: In my estimation, Mr. Bluger, you're a conceited fool.
2: Your opinion of me is of no consequence, Miss Charles. We have other matters to consider. Now tell me, what do you know about a man called Jungle Jim?
5: I know he's the finest, most honorable man in the world.
2: It's too bad he isn't here to listen to that glowing tribute. And I'm not being sarcastic when I say I wish he were here. Where is Jungle Jim now?
5: I don't know. That's the truth. I haven't seen Jim for weeks. Ever since we left Shanghai, I've been trying to get that simple fact through Lin Pu's head.
2: Lin Pu isn't as clever as I am, Miss Chalmers. But such a stupid denial as you've made was obvious even to him.
5: It's you who are stupid, Mr. Bluger. If I were trying to lie about Jim's whereabouts, I'd give you some fake location just to throw you off his trail.
2: That sounds like a speech from The Perils of Pauline or some other movie melodrama. Now let's quit sparring and get down to cases. You know where Jungle Jim is, and I mean to find out if I have to...
1: Most High Superior.
2: Well, what is it? Didn't I tell you to leave us alone?
1: Excuse, please, but she is here.
2: She?
1: She whom you sent for, Most High Superior.
2: Oh, bring her in. Oh, wait. Take Miss Chalmers out the side door and hold her for further questioning.
1: Yes, Most High Superior. Come with me, please, Missy.
6: Most High Superior, you rang for me?
2: Yes, bring in the lady who wishes to see me.
6: Go in, please, Missy.
2: So you're here, Lil.
7: Hello, Derek.
2: Why did you leave Burawani before I sent for you?
7: That nosy English parson broke up our bat kingdom. There was no use hanging around after that.
2: Why didn't you report to me that you were leaving?
7: Hey, you might ask me to sit down.
2: Sit down if you like, but answer my question. Why didn't you report to me that you were leaving?
7: Do you mind if I have one of your cigarettes? Thanks. I didn't report my departure because it was rather sudden. I'm sure you know how those things are sometimes, Derek.
2: Still as sarcastic as ever, eh, Lil?
7: The truth still hurts, doesn't it?
2: You brought Jungle Jim Bradley to Shanghai with you. Why?
7: Just for the ride.
2: Where's Bradley now?
7: I don't know. I said goodbye to him the day we landed in Shanghai.
2: Are you telling me the truth, Lil? If you aren't...
7: You've never caught me lying to you, have you, Derek?
2: No. And you better not let me catch you either.
7: Don't worry. I shan't.
2: Atta girl, Lil. I knew I could trust you.
7: Oh, yes? Then what was your idea of sending one of your agents to look me up in Shanghai before I could write you a note?
2: Well, I'll tell you the truth. Your actions had me worried.
7: Oh.
2: When I didn't hear from you, I decided to ask for a showdown.
7: And here I am. I hope you're satisfied.
2: You bet I am, baby. Now all I need is to get my hands on that Forest Boy Scout, Jim Bradley, and everything will be Jake-a-loo.
7: Everything is just about ready for the big finale, eh, Derek?
2: You bet, Lil. The wires are laid. The dynamite's planted. When I press the key, the whole Chinese government goes into a million pieces. And yours truly becomes the new emperor.
7: The bachelor emperor?
2: With you around, not so as you could notice it, baby.
7: You mean it?
2: How's about it, empress?
7: Well, I'm here, aren't I?

0: Meanwhile, Jungle Jim, Chung, and Kolo press in onto Derek Bluger's territory.
1: Bring those pack horses along, Kolo. Don't lag so far behind Chung and me.
2: Yes, it's one.
3: Quite right, Jim. Much better all staying close together. Here on.
1: You say we're right inside Bluger's outpost?
3: Yes, Jim. Although not generally known, from now on, territory occupied by Purple Triangle Organization.
1: And we'll soon meet up with the man we're after.
3: It better not count chickens before emerge from shells, Jim. We only at outpost Bluger's territory. First, it necessary get by sentries.
1: That's right, Chung.
3: This one place, Chuling Pass. Only open place having to cross.
1: Yeah?
3: If get through here, rest easy. All roads after this leading Bluger's camp.
1: Good. I sure am grateful to you, Chung. I'd never have found my way around without your help. Tell me, how did you find out where Bluger's headquarters were located in the first place?
3: Very easy. Joined Purple Triangle Army.
1: You mean you're a deserter?
3: Technically, yes. Soon as locating hideout, I deserting. Back in Shanghai, went into hiding until growing mustache.
1: Well, I certainly have to hand it to you. Why, if Bluger or any of his men ever recognizes you, you're as good as dead.
3: True, Jim. But in secret service, that only expected.
1: You're a brave man.
3: Thank you. Praise from Caesar, praise indeed. May say from what have heard your adventures, same to you, Jim.
1: I've been in some tight places in my time, but I can't say I deliberately walked into them.
3: Sometimes better walk into tight places, are ready for what's happening.
1: Well, there's something in that.
3: And now, we proceeding rapidly as possible, Jim?
1: Yes. We want to get through this pass before dark, Chung.
0: At that moment, Jim, Kolo, and Chung are seen by a Purple Triangle sentry whose orders are to shoot all trespassers and to shoot to kill. The sentry reins in his horse and raises his rifle to his shoulder. The heavy smack of a rifle echoes and re-echoes throughout Suling Pass. Chung pitches forward and slides gently from his mount. How will Jungle Jim now get past the sentries around the Purple Triangle headquarters? The adventures you have just heard dramatized were pictured in full-color action pictures appearing in the Comic Weekly, the big Comic Weekly distributed with your Hearst Sunday newspaper everywhere. In the world's greatest pictorial supplement of humor and adventure, the Comic Weekly, you will meet all the famous characters who live in the world of color pictures. There's Bringing Up Father, Toots and Casper, Skippy, Barney Google, Sentinel Louie, and the Katzenjammer Kids. In the feature Heroes of American History are many pictures of incidents in the careers of famous men and women in the story of our country. Don't forget our date next week, same time, same station, for a continuation of the adventures of Jungle Jim.

0: From the heart of the jungle comes a savage cry of victory. This is Tarzan, Lord of the Jungle. From the black core of dark Africa, land of enchantment, mystery, and violence, comes one of the most colorful figures of all time, transcribed from the immortal pen of Edgar Rice Burroughs, Tarzan, the bronzed white son of the jungle. And now, in the very words of Mr. Burroughs, the story of Tarzan and the Stranger.
1: Perhaps only those who have visited a native African village during the long rainy season can picture the kraal of the Punya tribe. It had rained on and off for months. Great stagnant pools of water were everywhere. Moldy rubble was piled high behind each hut. And the few natives who were outdoors wore clothing of hides that were mildewed and sodden. And yet, inside the hut where Tarzan towered above Torgo, the small native boy was almost like a son to him. It was comparatively comfortable. A bright moto burned in the fireplace, and in the past few hours, Tarzan had managed to make the place reasonably clean.
2: Now he may not smell like home.
3: Well, thank heavens for that. How Mama Nagama could go away and leave your hut in this condition is more than I can understand.
2: She leave in hurry when messenger come from Kiora tribe. Mama Nagama's sister's much sick.
3: Well, if her sister keeps house like Mama Nagama, it's no wonder.
2: Mama Nagama say wash dirt away, leave space for demons.
3: Well, if that's the truth, we're going to leave a little room for the demons on your body, Torgo. We're finished house cleaning now, and you're next.
2: Tarzan, what you do with brush?
3: I'm going to scrub the top two layers from you anyway.
2: No, no, Tarzan, not bring demons on Torgo.
3: I was teasing. There are no demons. And if there were, they'd not be attracted by cleanliness. There we go.
2: No, scrub brush hurt.
3: Oh, I'm almost finished.
2: Ow!
3: Just stop squirming around. It won't hurt so much.
2: No, Tarzan.
3: I'll dry you off.
2: Torgo feels funny.
3: I'll try not to stay away so long next time. When you're with me, you wash regularly. Now then, you're nice and dry. Slip into your panther skin and we'll see how much good these can do.
2: What's those?
3: These represent two leopard skins, Torgo. I traded them at an army post near Elbow Day. This is a tube of toothpaste, and this is a toothbrush.
2: What's they for?
3: To clean your teeth.
2: Teeth?
3: Your menno. You put the toothpaste on the brush. Here, like this. And then... Hey, Torgo, come back here.
2: Not toothpaste in mouth. Torgo, not do it.
3: And don't go excited.
2: No.
3: Oh, there he is. Clambering up that tree like Manu the monkey. Torgo! You think I'm following you up that tree? You're very much mistaken. I brought these things back from Elbow Day just for you. Your actions make me very angry. I traded two leopard skins.
4: Come quick, Tarzan. Come into jungle quick. Hurry.
3: Nia, what's the matter?
4: Nia just come from wood. By great rock, white man lie in pool water. Hurt a wild boar. Gore him to death.
1: Torgo was forgotten now as Tarzan sped through the jungle, swinging through space on strong trailing vines. The clearing by the great rock was far ahead, but he could see the fetid pool there and a sprawled figure at its edge. The man was alive, but he made no move to escape from the hideous king boar, who was making experimental thrusts with its razor-sharp tusks. Sure at last that its victim was helpless, the wild boar prepared for the kill. Its bewhiskered lower jaw dropped as it uttered a savage cry. The tusks aimed downward at the helpless man. The boar started its savage charge, but the fatal lunge was never completed, for a huge figure had landed on the boar's scaly back, and a sharp knife was piercing its thick, mud-caked hide.
3: You had a narrow escape.
5: Yeah?
3: You look completely exhausted. Perhaps I'd best carry you, huh?
5: No, just go away. Go away and leave me here.
3: To die in that foul pool of water?
5: I can get up. I'll be all right.
3: Your clothes are those of the city. It's clear you are unused to the dangers of the jungle. Oh, you're soaked through and through. Let me carry you to the Punya village, huh?
5: No, I won't go to a native village.
3: I shall not ask you why, nor shall I insist on taking you where you do not want to go. You're not quite up to an argument at the moment.
5: Yes, I guess that's right. I'll be all right, thanks. I mean, for saving me from the boar. Goodbye.
3: Goodbye? When I said I would not insist on taking you to the village, I did not mean I intended to leave you here to die.
5: What then?
3: I shall carry you to my seacoast cabin. When you're well, I shall find out what you're doing in the jungle alone, why you made no move to protect yourself from that boar, and why you fear to enter a native village.

0: A short message, and then we shall return to our exciting story of Tarzan. Several days had passed, and now the strange young man Tarzan had saved from the wild boar and brought back to his cabin had begun to recover from his wounds, his exhaustion, and the exposure to the elements. He had not recovered from the mental illness that had kept him from offering any defense to the boar's attack, and Tarzan was resolved to find the answer to his strange behavior.
1: Well, it's good to see you eating solid food for a change. Another piece of meat?
2: Thank you, Tarzan. It's very good. Where in the world did you get fresh ham in this wilderness?
1: Oh. Well, there are always sources of food in the jungle.
2: You ran around to the corner butcher shop, I suppose.
1: Well, it's good to see that your sense of humor has returned.
2: I guess I have to have a sense of humor in order to sit down to eat the wild boar that intended to eat me. That is what I've been eating, isn't it?
1: Yes, of course. You see, I kill only to save my life or another's, or for food. Had I not gone back for the boar's carcass, I would have had to take another animal's life to supply our table, and lives are not meant to be wasted.
2: I suppose that was directed at me.
1: Yes, it was.
2: I guess after all you've done for me, you deserve to know why I was apparently tossing my life away.
1: I've been hoping you'd tell me. I don't even know your name.
2: Kempner. Dr. Clement Kempner. My friends always call me Dr. Kenny.
1: Dr. Kenny? You're a doctor?
2: Huh? I never practiced medicine. I just graduated from medical school a little over a year ago and started out doing research work.
1: In the States?
2: Yes, in the good old United States, where a research man can starve to death on his own or earn a comfortable living working for a firm that makes shaving lotion or toothpaste.
1: Toothpaste. Pardon me for laughing. It reminded me of a small friend of mine who is not fond of toothpaste or soap.
2: It reminds me of a girl. A girl who thought that if I had to play around with test tubes, it should be for a cosmetic company or a pharmaceutical firm. There's good money in that.
1: But your interest is in science, so you broke with the girl, huh?
2: Came to Africa where I thought there was a real job to be done. I was sure Laura would follow me when she was convinced I was in earnest.
1: And she didn't?
2: At first I gathered from her letters that she might come. It gave me the courage to plunge into my work. I spent months in squalid native villages tracing diseases, trying to find cures. Well, I'm through trying to do natives any good against their will. I was practically driven out of the last native village for trying to destroy a native witch doctor's cure for epilepsy. It was a foul mixture that would have killed the patient.
1: Yes, I know, I know. Yet I cannot believe that it was the native's actions alone that disillusioned you.
2: You're right, it was Laura. The natives forced me to leave their village. I went back to Portobello. That's where I made my headquarters. There was a letter waiting there for me.
1: Laura had decided not to brave Africa, huh?
2: And a life of poverty and hardships. I don't know what happened to me. I'd been at my desk when I opened the letter. I put it down and then I walked out the door. I kept walking and thinking. The town isn't very large.
1: Yes, I know.
2: Pretty
1: I've been to
2: soon
1: Portobello.
2: I was out of the city. It was raining, but I didn't even know it then. I just kept walking. I wasn't even aware of it when I passed from the outskirts of the city to the jungle. Night came and then morning, but I still kept on as though I were in a great fog that blotted out the past and in the future.
1: You walked from Portobello to where I found you?
2: I guess I must have. The rain made everything slippery and soggy. I grew weaker. Finally, I fell in that pool where you found me. I had no reason to want to get up, even when the boar attacked me.
1: But you are better now. You'll go back to Portobello and you'll begin your work again.
2: I'll never enter another native village as long as I live. I'll never practice medicine again. And I won't even write to Laura.
1: Well, that ties up all the loose ends. At least you're not a man who...
3: Tarzan, open door! Let me in!
2: Who's that?
1: That's the native who found you when you were dying.
3: Open door, quick!
1: I'm opening the door. Come in, come in. Close the door before we're washed away by the rain.
3: Tarzan, in great trouble. Nia ran all the way here.
1: You run everywhere you go, and you're always filled with such excitement. I admit, the last time you came running, Dr. Kenny here was in danger, but certainly two such emergencies aren't apt to occur within a short time.
3: There is another emergency. Tarzan, no mama Nagama. went to Ganjwa, Umba of Kayora tribe.
2: Torgo's mother went to visit a sick sister, yes.
3: Now come messenger from Kayora tribe. Half village sick. Black demons rule. Crawl. Umbu die.
2: Some sort of an epidemic. Malaria or even cholera, perhaps.
1: Mama Nagama's sister's dead? She was little more than a child.
3: Mama Nagama Ganjwa, too. She thinks she dies soon. Send messenger. Tell Tarzan bring Torgo village Kayora people so Mama Nagama see Torgo before she go land of spirit.
2: You can't take a child into a village suffering from an epidemic.
1: What should we do, Doctor?
2: Where is this native village?
1: About 2 days' travel from Portobello, north of there.
2: A day's travel from here?
1: Maybe even less by the upper level. And of course, Torgo cannot travel as quickly as I can.
2: I said you're not taking a child into an infection zone. Let him remain where he is.
1: All right, Doctor.
2: Nia?
3: Yes, Doctor?
2: Keep the messenger away from the others. Wash everything he's touched. Do you understand?
3: Not to you.
2: Tarzan, gather your things together. We're leaving for the Kayora village at once.
1: But I thought you would never again practice medicine or enter a native village.
2: In times of an epidemic, a doctor has no will of his own. Now, let's not spend time talking about me. We have things to do.
0: All through the night, Tarzan and Dr. Kenny sped through the torrential rains of the jungle. At times, they trudged wearily through the heavy, rain-soaked grass. At times, Tarzan half carried the doctor along the upper level of jungle growth. But never for a moment did they stop to rest. Perhaps the threat of an epidemic was groundless, but if the fear was based in reality, measures to isolate those infected must be taken at once. At last, the village was reached. Tarzan and Dr. Kenny had heard no drums, but their coming had been announced in some strange way, known only to those of the jungle. The natives of Kayora crowded about as the two men passed within the boma of the kraal.
2: Where are those who are sick?
4: Ganjwa Inji. Ganjwa Inji.
2: Yes, we know there are many sick. Where are they?
5: Wapi Wagonjwa.
6: Kote, kote, kote, kote.
2: What does he say?
1: He says there are sick people everywhere.
4: Kila Himba.
1: The woman says they're in every hut.
2: Oh, great. Now we have to start with one of them. Find out where the mother of your young friend is.
1: Mama Nagama Kiko Wapi?
4: Papa.
1: Oh, she's in this first hut.
2: I'll go in and examine her. Try to keep the rest of them outside. It's tough enough trying to make an examination in one of these filthy hovels without having every native in the village crowd in.
1: Well, I'll keep them out.
2: I have no instruments, but I may be able to get some idea.
1: How long since this sickness started?
6: Last full moon was no sickness.
1: The sister of Mama Nagama was the first to fall ill?
6: Not first. First was young man work home of big water.
1: A native who works at the port?
6: Nadio. Work Portobello. He's sick. So come home. Die soon.
1: He might have brought a disease from there. Spread the infection here.
6: Not know.
2: Please, please don't grab at my arms. I'll see everyone who is sick before I leave. Please, I must speak to Tarzan.
1: Well, what is it? Have you examined Mama Nagama, Dr. Kenny?
2: Yes, and I gave a cursory examination to 2 or 3 others. It's even worse than we guessed.
1: Worse? What's wrong with Mama Nagama and the others?
2: The disease is known by many names. Black pestilence, black death, bubonic plague. And unless we can work some miracle, it can spread over the entire continent.

0: We'll return to our exciting story in just a moment.
1: Those who are sick have promised to remain in the north part of the village, Dr. Kenny.
2: Well, isolating those we know have the disease may help some.
1: What's the next step?
2: It must be impressed on the natives that no one must leave the village. The epidemic must not be carried to other tribes.
1: Yes, I've already told them that. You mentioned it before.
2: Oh, yes, I'd forgotten.
1: And now?
2: I've made out a complete list of the things I need from Portobello. But of course, if they're experiencing the plague there, they may not be willing to part with the anti-plague vaccine and the other supplies that we need.
1: Is there any place else I could go?
2: No. Unless we can get it there, we're sunk. There won't be time for you to travel further.
1: Well, if time's important, I'd better leave now, huh?
2: Of course, I'm probably sticking my chin out again. Even if you get the vaccine, there's no guarantee the natives will let me inoculate them.
1: Well, I have some influence with them, and if I tell them that this vaccine is the only known cure...
2: That's just it. You can't tell them anything of the sort. It isn't a cure. It's a preventative for those who haven't already contracted the disease.
1: And those who have?
2: In some cases, we may be able to save them if we're lucky. It's always a long gamble. But of course, none of the medication will do any good if the village isn't cleaned up.
1: You mean the rats?
2: They're usually responsible for its introduction. And heaven knows there are plenty of them here. But the disease is actually spread by their ectoparasites.
1: Ectoparasites?
2: Fleas. If we're to get rid of the rats and the fleas, I'll have to have the cooperation of every able-bodied man, woman, and child in the village. I can direct their war against the pestilence, but I can't defeat the Black Death single-handed.
1: You shall have help. I promise you. I'll get every member of the tribe to follow your orders. And I will travel to Portobello and return as fast as my legs will carry me. Oh, thank heavens you're able to let me have the vaccine, Doctor.
3: Well, I'm not a doctor. I'm an orderly. We had three doctors at Portobello, and Dr. Kenny's in the interior. Dr. Farrar died of the plague 3 days ago. And Dr. Kurtz is down on the waterfront working himself to death now.
1: I see. Well, I've got to get back to the Kiora village. Will you have the package ready soon?
3: Well, they're getting the supplies together for you as fast as they can. You know, we're pretty short-handed. Those the plague hasn't taken are busy fighting.
1: Yes, I can imagine.
3: They're burning the grain elevators and the wharves today. If we can just get the upper hand on the rats...
1: Well, could I help get the supplies ready?
3: Well, you'd only be in the way. Just relax for a second or two. By the way, as long as you have to wait, well, you might take a minute to talk to that girl out in the hall.
1: Girl?
3: I thought you might have noticed her on your way in. Yeah, she's a good-looking girl.
1: I'm afraid I have little time today, even for good-looking girls.
3: Oh, you don't understand. You see, she's been sitting out there in the hall for 3 days. Came to see Dr. Kenny. I told her he wasn't here. But she just keeps sitting there.
1: Well, if she wouldn't take your word for it...
3: Well, you could tell her you just left him or something. That he's all tied up there in that native village... Why a nice girl wants to leave a place like the States to come to this crazy country is more than I can figure out.
1: From the

0: You just left him or something. That he's all tied up there in that native village. Why a nice girl wants to leave a place like the States to come to this crazy country is more than I can figure out.
1: From the States?
0: Hey, miss!
2: Yes?
0: Come in here a minute, will you?
2: Yes, of course.
0: Hey, there's a fella here just left Doc Kenny in the interior. Oh, if you wanted to send some sort of a message.
2: Oh, yes, I do. You've just left Dr. Kenny?
1: Yes, he's in a small native village about 3 days' march from here. He's fighting the plague.
2: And he's doing the work he's always wanted to do. How is he?
1: He was fine when I left him, Laura.
2: You know my name.
1: Yes, Dr. Kenny spoke often of you. But I'm surprised to find you in Africa.
2: I suppose he told you I wasn't coming here. I've been afraid of Africa. I thought that if I wrote that I wouldn't come here, he'd return home. He didn't answer my letter.
1: He was terribly hurt and disillusioned by your letter.
2: I knew afterwards that I'd done wrong. I caught the next boat. Take me to him if you're going back.
1: That's quite impossible to take you there. It's bad enough here.
2: I know. I saw them dying like flies on the wharves when I arrived. But maybe there's something I can do to help. I'm not a nurse,
0: your
2: but I...
0: Your supplies are ready now, Tarzan.
1: Good. I'm sorry, Laura, but I can't take you with me. I must travel as fast as I can in order to get... What's wrong?
2: I don't know. My head. Suddenly everything went swimming, and now my head aches. Oh, it's splitting.
1: The orderly said you'd been waiting here for days. Have you eaten lately?
2: Yes, I make them turn that light out. It's blinding me.
1: It's only a very small light. Perhaps...
3: Orderly! Orderly, she's very sick. Can you get a doctor?
0: I told you there's only one doctor in town, and he's busy fighting the plague. Well, I wouldn't even know where to find him.
1: But we have to do something for her.
0: We can't do her any good. I'm not a doctor, but I know the symptoms. She's got the bubonic plague.
4: Tarzan sped through the jungle as fast as his powerful legs would carry him. Now his thoughts were divided between concern for the natives and worry over the girl who had crossed half the world to be with Dr. Kenny. He was hardly aware of the sudden change of weather that is characteristic of the equatorial countries. The rain had stopped and the sun shone bright and hot. He was aware at once, however, of the change that had taken place in the village of the Kayora as he passed within the boma. It had been scrubbed as clean as a Dutch town, and the natives stood in a long line before a whitewashed shack.
5: Jumbo Tarzan.
2: Doctor, wait in shack. Hurry.
1: Of course. Dr. Kenny?
6: Oh, you made good time, Tarzan. Bring the package over here. Good, I'll take my bag.
1: What you've done in this village is miraculous, Doctor.
6: What these people have done is miraculous. I've never seen people work as they have. There isn't a rat left in this village. Now that we have the vaccine... Ah, that's it. It looks as though we'll have enough.
1: Dr. Kenny, before you start with
6: the injections... Say whatever you're going to say. I had them line up an hour ago. They told me you were coming.
1: Yes, they know these things, but it is important
6: that
1: I...
6: Hand me that roll of cotton.
1: Oh, here.
6: You, step up. You're first. Tarzan, watch what I do. I want you to use the cotton soaked with alcohol like this. There, it will save me time.
1: Of course. Here, I can reach the bottles of vaccine for you.
6: No, don't pull the rubber stopper out. My needle draws out the vaccine through the stopper. See? Like that. Now then, your arm, please.
2: Will hurt?
6: A little. Steady now. All right. Next.
1: Dr. Kenny, I must say something.
6: Rub this child's arm with alcohol the way you saw me do it.
1: All right. Dr. Kenny, your Laura is in Portobello.
6: Laura in Portobello?
1: Yes, she arrived a few days ago when the plague was at its worst. She's been waiting there for you to tell you that she knew she was wrong, that she does love you, and that she's here to stay.
6: How wonderful. All right, that takes care of you. Next.
1: I spoke with her. Just when she was begging me to bring her back here to help you, she fell sick.
6: Laura? Sick? Not
1: the plague.
6: I'm sorry, I jabbed you so hard. Next.
1: You aren't leaving here now? You aren't hurrying back to Laura?
6: I want to, Tarzan. I want to more than I've ever wanted anything in my life. But I've started something. The people here have done everything I've asked. They're beginning to look at me a little as they look at you. With confidence, with love. I can't leave them now. Not even for Laura.
1: You're a strange and wonderful man, Dr. Kenny.
6: I'm a doctor. With this hot sun, I may be able to turn the path of an epidemic. Cleanliness and sun and dry heat. They can do more than any medicine in the world. All right, next. Come on, hurry up here.
1: Dr. Kenny won't hurt you. Here, let me...

0: Your arm, friend.
1: There. There's just one thing I'm worried about.
0: What's that?
1: Mama Nagama left the village. She was well on the road to recovery when she just disappeared. I hope she hasn't carried the plague to some other section of the country.
0: Did she know she was getting better?
2: Musket through!
1: No, she still insisted that she was going to die.
2: Tarzan! Tarzan! Tarzan!
0: Nia! What are you doing here?
2: Run from village. Ponyu people. Mama Nagana come home. Say she see Torgo for she die.
0: And did she die?
2: No. Mama Nagana better. Now Torgo sick.
0: Torgo? Dr. Kenny, we must go to the Punya village at once.
1: Tarzan, I know how you love the little native boy. But I must complete my work here first. There are hundreds in jeopardy in this village. Torgo is but one life. Even as Laura. How much further to the Punya village, Nia?
2: Reach soon. You drive plague from Punya village.
1: I hope I'm as lucky there as I was in the Kiora village. And I hope Torgo has not succumbed. What's that?
2: It's Tarzan cry. He let us know he come to meet us.
1: Maybe that means Torgo is worse. He's come to tell
3: us. Oh, it's good to see you.
1: It's good to see you, Tarzan.
3: How is
1: Laura? Laura is well on the way to recovery. And the plague has been arrested in Portobello.
0: And it never existed in the Punya village. Apparently, Mama Nagama was better by the time she arrived home.
1: But Torgo's illness.
0: I left him when I went to save you from the wild boar. He thought my failure to return meant that I was angry with him. He got sick when he attempted to put himself back in my good graces by eating half a tube of toothpaste.
4: In just a moment, a few words about our next story of Tarzan. Even today, the custom still exists. The barbaric practice still holds sway. For in many sections of Africa, a girl child is considered worthless, good only for the marriage price she can bring when she has reached the age of 9 or 10. In our next story, Tarzan attempts to halt the marriage purchase of a blue-eyed child and brings down upon his head Arab vengeance.
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1: Will you have a polo, dear Liza, dear Liza? Will you have a polo, dear Liza, polo?
2: 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I most certainly will. I'll have three or four or maybe more.
1: But you take the old tube.
2: Because they happen to be my tube of polo, dear Henry. Have one.
3: 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It's called Cupboard Love. 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
2: I hope you're not hungry, dear Henry, dear Henry. 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
1: Well, that's a nice thing, isn't it? 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
2: Henry, I've got me secret supply.
1: You don't mean...
2: Polo mints.
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0: They seek him here, they seek him there. Those Frenchies seek him everywhere. Is he in heaven? Is he in hell? That damned elusive Pimpernel.
1: Presenting Marius Goring, star of the motion picture Red Shoes, as Baroness Orpsey's immortal character, the Scarlet Pimpernel.

0: Clare Marnie Sheriff. I remembered him well. A shrewd, stubborn, likable man. A product of the slums, who had risen by his own ability to become one of the wealthy merchants of Paris. With the revolution, others had fled, but Michel had stayed on, confident that because he was of the people, he would suffer no harm by the people. And now here were Tony Dewhurst and I, in our roles as idle young men about town, seated in a London drawing room with his widowed cousin, Madame Marie Jacquet, and her son, Emile.
1: You must wonder, Sir Percy, what is my reason for having asked you and Lord Dewhurst here today?
0: Not at all, ma'am. The opportunity to exchange the latest gossip with a charming woman is its own justification, eh, Tony?
2: Lord, yes, absolutely.
0: Matter of fact, we've been hearing strange stories lately about Lady Diana Marshwood and a certain young groom.
2: Well, it is scandalous.
0: Of course, you can't swear how true they are, but people are saying...
1: Monsieur, for once it is not gossip that I wish to discuss.
0: No? You disappoint us, ma'am.
1: Unless, of course... You would so classify the arrest and escape of my cousin, Fernand Michel.
2: Arrest?
0: Fernand Michel.
2: Oh, what do you mean, madame?
1: You knew Fernand, I believe.
2: Yes, of course.
0: When France was still a civilized country in the days before the revolution, he entertained us several times and lavishly, too, I guess.
2: Well, I remember one dinner party with... No matter, you were saying with us?
1: It is because you know him that I thought you may be interested to know what has happened to him.
0: Oh, most interested, I assure you.
1: And because... Well... Because I hoped perhaps you may be able to give me some advice.
2: Well, you may rely on us to do anything in our power.
1: Thank you, Lord Dewhurst.
0: What's all this about his being arrested? I can't believe it. Too ridiculous.
1: It is true, unfortunately.
0: He was never interested in politics. Oh,
1: he was always careful to keep away from such things.
0: And he was not, if you'll forgive me, of the aristocracy.
1: Oh, hardly.
0: Then why did they arrest him?
2: Yeah. What was the charge?
1: Treason against the state.
2: Oh, the... Begging your pardon, ma'am. That's absurd.
0: There must have been something more behind it.
1: I'm sure there was.
2: Oh, perhaps it was just an excuse to seize his money. I can't tell. The mere fact of being rich is almost a crime in France.
1: No, it could not have been that.
0: Why not?
1: Because in France he has no money left. At least very little. Only enough for his immediate needs.
0: Oh, you mean it had already been confiscated?
1: No, no. You see, Fernand foresaw the revolution, and before it happened, he transferred most of his assets to England.
0: Oh, but you see, he's not a fellow again. Oh,
1: Fernand was always clever. Always one pace ahead of the other people. That was the reason for his success.
0: And this money is still here intact?
1: Yes. I am the trustee for it. I hold it first for Fernand himself, and in the event of his death, for my son, Emile, here.
3: But I don't want Uncle Fernand's money.
1: Ah, nonsense, Emile. He has no children of his own. You are his closest male relative. It is fitting he should make you his heir.
3: I don't want it, I tell you. I want to make my own way in the world.
1: And of course you shall, my dear. But it is a comfort to know that one day, in the fullness of time, when your uncle dies...
3: It is no comfort to me. The old principle of inheritance is wrong. Why should an accident of birth entitle me to a fortune which it has taken someone else a whole lifetime to amass?
0: Oh, Danny, someone has got to get it sooner or later.
3: But I think it should go to the state.
2: Listen to the fellow. He'd have it all paupers.
3: Why should anyone be entitled to money he hasn't earned?
0: A pauper, you say, Tony. He'd have us starving to death.
3: All right, I'll laugh if you like. But I still say...
1: That will do, Emile. You must. Pardon him, monsieur. The young sometimes have strange ideas.
3: Oh, there's nothing strange about just...
1: I said that will do. I am very annoyed with you, Emil. Please be silent.
3: No.
1: Now, to return to Fernand.
0: You were telling us of his arrest.
1: Yes, it is my belief he was denounced.
0: Denounced?
1: By an enemy for reasons of personal spite.
0: It's possible, I dare say.
1: It is happening all the time now in France. So many innocent people going to prison or to their death. If only Fernand had listened to me. When the revolution first began and I decided to bring Emile to England, I begged him, pleaded with him to come too. But you know the sort of man he is.
0: Stubborn.
1: And when I tried to point out to him the danger, he would laugh. Always since I had come to England, I have been afraid for him. And now it has happened. And all is lost, alas.
0: But you say he's escaped.
1: Yes. On the way from prison for his trial, so I am told.
0: And he's still free.
1: To the best of my knowledge, yes.
0: Perhaps all is not lost yet, ma'am.
2: Perhaps he's on his way to England now.
1: You do not know France as it is today, monsieur. He is a marked man. They'll hunt him down.
0: You've no idea where he's in hiding or what his plans are?
1: None, monsieur. If I did know these things, perhaps there would be some way I could assist him. But as it is, there is only one man who can find him and bring him to safety. And that man I cannot reach.
0: Oh, who's he?
1: The Scarlet Pimpernel.
0: Later that evening, alone in my chambers, Tony and I talked the whole thing over.
2: It's odd she should have mentioned the Pimpernel. I think she guesses.
0: I'm sure she does.
2: That's why she really asked us today to enlist our aid.
0: Of course.
2: Shouldn't we do something about it? I mean, if we could help Michel in any way.
0: We first have to find him. That mightn't be easy.
2: I don't imagine any of it would be easy.
0: Then we'd have to persuade him to come to England, and then we'd have to get him to the coast and across the Channel. Oh.
2: What's the matter, Percy?
0: No matter.
2: All these difficulties you're making.
0: Oh, trying to be practical.
2: I've never seen you like this before.
0: Cautious, you mean?
2: Yes. But hang it all. Here's a man we both know who's in danger and needs our help.
0: Yes, I know that. Normally, I wouldn't hesitate for a second, but...
2: But what?
0: I can't help feeling there's something rather odd about the whole thing.
2: Odd? How do you mean?
0: I don't know. Nothing I can put my finger on at all.
2: You'd soon check on the facts about the arrest and escape, I mean.
0: Oh, I'm not doubting the truth of all that. But am I doubting Madame Jacquet's complete sincerity?
2: Well, then for the life of me, I can't see why.
0: Oh, boy, Tony. Oh, perhaps that's it.
2: Neil? What about it?
0: Well, I don't know. It's nothing I can really put words to. How did he appeal to you?
2: Rather young and naive, thoughtful. All that nonsense about not wanting to inherit for you.
0: Did you feel he was sincere?
2: Now I'm beginning to understand. He thinks he does protest too much, eh?
0: Well, I may be quite wrong, but even lying for youthful idealism and so on, it does seem a strange attitude to take.
2: Oh, granted, you may be right, but I still don't see it affects the position one way or the other.
0: No, I suppose you're right. Foolish of me.
2: The question simply resolves itself into this. Do we try to find Michel and help him, or don't we?
0: Well, naturally we do.
2: You mean that, Percy?
0: Of course.
2: Good. When do we start?
0: Well, we'd better leave for Dover first thing tomorrow. 3 days later, we were in Paris. Now we were committed to the task of locating Michel and bringing him to safety. There was no room left for vague doubts. And yet they persisted against all reason. Andrew Fuchs was in Paris on another mission, and from him we were soon able to verify the basic facts.
4: Yes, you're quite true. They arrested him at his home early one morning about a fortnight ago.
0: The charge was treason, we're told.
4: Yes.
0: Any details?
4: Only the vaguest, I'm afraid. Something to do with defrauding the revenue by making false taxation returns.
0: Well, sounds like a fake charge to me.
4: And to everyone else, too. The general theory is that someone high up, some member of the Committee of Public Safety, perhaps, had a private reason for wanting him out of the way.
2: That's Madame Jacquet's theory also.
4: Anyway, he was held in jail for a week while the lawyers prepared a case against him, I dare say. And then, on the morning of the trial, as he was being taken to the Palais de Justice, he escaped. His escort was attacked, and in the confusion, he was able to get away.
0: Oh, so it wasn't just a lucky escape. I mean, it was prearranged.
4: Oh, definitely prearranged. The escort walked right into an ambush.
0: Any idea who was behind it?
4: Not the vaguest.
0: No, where he's hiding now?
4: No, afraid not.
0: At least we do know he's not without friends. Friends, moreover, who are willing to risk their lives to save him.
2: I'd give anything to know who they are.
0: So, but the Committee of Public Safety, I've no doubt.
2: The question is, how are we going to find that?
0: As I seem to remember, Michel lived not far from Saint-Germain-des-Prés.
4: Naturally, in one of those streets running down the river. Forget its name.
0: He was still there at the time of his arrest?
4: Yes.
0: And in that case, our best plan, in fact, our only plan, is to spend our time in the inns, thereabouts, making what guarded inquiries we can without getting suspicion. Generally, keeping our ears and eyes open and hope for the best. It was a long job and a tedious one. Without doubt, many people to whom we spoke had known Michel. But such was the state of terror in Paris that they dared not admit it. After a fruitless week, both Tony and I were almost ready to give up.
2: Oh, what's the use, Jackie? It's like looking for a needle in a haystack.
0: A very small needle in a very large haystack.
2: We're wasting our time. Only a complete optimist could hope to get results.
0: Oh, cheer up, Tony. I have a feeling. Tony.
2: What is it?
0: That elderly man who's just come in.
2: What about him?
0: Have you seen him before?
2: I don't know.
0: Look at him well.
2: Yes, I believe I have somewhere.
0: Think hard.
2: I am.
0: Try to picture him in a white wig, scarlet jacket, grey breeches, nose.
2: Yes.
0: Michel has invited us to dinner. We are at the front door. It opened.
2: Of course.
0: Got it now?
2: Quite clear. Michel's footman. I'll have his name. It's
0: Dubois.
2: No, it was you something. Duval. No.
0: Duclos,
2: that's it.
0: Jean Duclos.
2: Yes. It is the same fellow, isn't it?
0: I swear to it.
2: So would I. But will he remember us? That's the point.
0: We'll make it our business to see he does.
2: And even if he should, can we persuade him to talk?
0: We'll make that our business, too. Maybe, as you say, the complete optimist, Tony, but somehow I have an idea we've found our needle.

0: Duclos was a peasant stock, which meant that he was a cautious man. It was 2 hours and 3 bottles of wine later before we persuaded him to return with us to headquarters. There we removed our disguises, and for the first time I saw the suspicion fade from his eyes. Well, you remember us now, Duclos.
1: Oui, monsieur, I do. And a couple of young blades you were, to be sure. Oh, these English, the master would say. Crazy, but I like them all the same. This is a dangerous time for Englishmen to be in Paris, surely.
0: That's why we have to go in disguise. Duclos, you know why we're here.
1: No, sir.
0: We're here to help your master.
1: Help him?
0: To take him back with us to England. He'll be safe there, beyond the reach of his enemies.
1: I see what you mean, monsieur.
0: But if we're to help him, you must first help us.
1: How?
0: By taking us to where he's in hiding.
1: Why should you think I can do that?
0: Your master didn't escape by chance, Duclos. He was rescued by friends.
2: Knowing the depth of your regard for him, he believes you were one of them.
1: As to that, I don't say yes and I don't say no.
2: Please, Duclos.
0: It's imperative we reach him.
2: For his own sake, you've got to trust us.
1: Why should I, monsieur?
2: His friends in the old days, you know that.
1: Times have changed, monsieur. One's friends of yesterday are often one's enemies of today.
0: Duclos, right, Tony? Without thinking too much of him, but I have an idea.
2: What?
0: Suppose I write your master a letter, Duclos.
1: Oui?
0: Could we be sure that reading it?
1: Nothing is sure in France today, sir.
0: But it is possible.
1: Even that I am not prepared to say. Still, write your letter, and we will see.
0: Good. Pen and paper, Tony. And another glass of wine for Duclos while I write. The following afternoon, the old man returned, and the same night the three of us left Paris. Next morning, we arrived at a farmhouse several miles outside the capital. There, waiting to greet us, in the shabby attire of a peasant, was Fernand Michel.
3: My dear friends, it is so good to see you. So good.
0: And to see you too, monsieur.
2: It's been a long search.
3: When Duclos brought me your letter, I could hardly believe my eyes. You have come all the way from England just to help me, he said.
0: Yes?
3: At the risk of your own life?
0: There's a risk, monsieur. We are used to this sort of thing.
3: Used to it? Oh, then I guess right.
0: How do you mean?
3: I have often wondered about you two. In the old days, you liked to pretend you were fools. I could never understand why. Now it is quite clear. You are of the League of the Scarlet Pimpernel.
0: Well, perhaps. Anyhow, the point is, monsieur, we're here to take you back with us to England.
3: You have been sent by my cousin, Madame Jacques?
0: Not exactly.
3: But you know her and Emile.
0: It was from them we learned of your arrest and escape.
3: Yes, my...
2: Madame Jacquet believes you were denounced by an enemy.
3: So it would seem. And yet, I thought I had no enemies.
0: In these days, who can tell?
3: True, monsieur.
2: You still have no idea, then, who gave you away?
3: None at all.
0: Perhaps
3: what, monsieur?
0: No, just a thought. Probably quite wrong. The sooner we begin our journey, the better. For safety's sake, we'll travel by night. Could you be ready this evening?
3: You take it for granted, I see, that I'll come with you.
0: But you must.
2: It'll be fatal for you to stay here.
3: They haven't found me yet.
2: They're bound to, sooner or later.
0: Tony's right. You can never be safe again in France.
3: No, I suppose not. Very well. If I must go, I must. This evening, you say, monsieur, I will be ready.
0: The escape route was functioning smoothly. And to avoid fatigue and unnecessary risk, we traveled by easy stages. Yet, in spite of everything, I still had that sense of uneasiness which had been with me ever since the beginning of our adventure. We were on the last stage now. It was midnight, and Dieppe lay a mere 20 miles ahead.
2: Another couple of hours, very most free.
3: And then,
2: monsieur, England.
3: How long will the crossing take?
2: Oh, if this weather holds, 12 hours.
3: Oh, we should be there before nightfall.
2: Well before.
3: Now, you have your own boat in Dieppe.
2: Not this time, but we have a friend. A fisherman, Jean Colbert.
3: It seems you have many friends. Your organization, if I may say so, is very complete.
2: Why, it needs to be, monsieur.
0: And then it happened. Half a dozen vague shadows loomed suddenly out of the darkness ahead.
4: Oh, what's the name of everybody?
5: It's an ambush.
0: Keep close together. Our only chance. You hear, monsieur? First chance you get, break clear and ride like a deuce for Dieppe. We meet at Colbert Cottage.
4: Now,
0: she's
4: everywhere.
2: If you can.
0: There was another second, there was a moment, and the fight was on in earnest. Pitch darkness, that eye. In the apparent confusion, we worked our way steadily through the tracks till the open road lay ahead.
4: That's true, my friend. And
5: And you!
6: Amateur! Right, boy! Right.
7: No!
6: Told you, told!
5: Wait here, Bertie! Let's go now!
6: Right! Charge! Luckily, our mounts were fresh, and the surprise of a sudden breakaway gained us a furlong or more before the pursuit began.
5: All right, monsieur.
8: Yes.
5: Not wounded?
8: Oh, I had a few blows, that was all.
6: Save your breath, you two. You'll need it.
0: At last. Yep. A town square. We abandoned our mounts and disappeared into the labyrinth of narrow streets that led to the waterfront. Our objective, Colbert's cottage.
5: Not far now, monsieur. Just round this corner.
0: That's it. The white place. By the key.
6: Go there! Go there!
0: All that day, we lay safely in Colbert's act while the search went on through the town. At dusk, Colbert would prepare a boat, and by midnight he judged it would be safe for us to leave. Meanwhile, as we waited, there were certain things to be said.
2: That was no accidental encounter, monsieur. They knew we were coming that way, and that's why they lay in wait for us.
3: But how could they have known?
2: Someone obviously warned them.
3: But who? But they still knew of our plans except our free self.
2: And Duclos.
3: Duclos? Oh, no, I can't believe
2: it. Who else?
3: But he's been my faithful servant for years. It was he who planned my rescue. If he wanted to betray me, he could have done it a dozen times over.
0: You're quite right, of course, monsieur. It wasn't Duclos.
3: Then who? That's what I want to know. Who?
0: The same person who denounced you in the first place.
3: My unknown enemy.
0: Your unknown enemy, monsieur. Someone who's prepared to go to any lengths to destroy you.
3: But I tell you...
0: Someone who stands to gain by your death.
3: To gain?
0: Tell me, monsieur, this nephew of yours, Emile Jacquet. You know him well?
3: Naturally.
0: You trust him?
3: Implicitly.
0: He's your sole heir, I believe.
3: But you're not implicit.
0: I am sorry, monsieur, but the evidence is too strong to ignore.
3: What evidence? It is nonsense you are talking.
0: I wish I could believe it were.
3: Of course, it could be Emile. It all fits, doesn't it?
0: Only too well.
3: I refuse to accept that.
0: The facts are against you, monsieur. Emile was present when his mother told us of your arrest and escape. It was mentioned that he was your heir, and he went to great pains to assure us he wanted none of your money.
3: Well, he has always been an independent youngster.
0: It's my belief he's determined to have your fortune by hook or by crook. And that's why he informed on you and brought about your arrest.
3: Or could he from London?
0: An anonymous letter in the right quarter will work wonders, monsieur. You may even have had a confederate in Paris.
3: But it is all pure conjecture.
0: Your escape was, of course, an unexpected blow to his plans. He guessed, as his mother did, who Tony and I were, and he knew we'd try to find you and help you. So he followed us to France.
2: Then he must have seen our meeting with Duclos.
0: Exactly.
2: Yes, and with you, monsieur.
0: Probably even saw us set out for the coast, guessed our destination would be Dieppe, and warned the military to watch out for us en route.
3: Oh, this is all very ingenious. The only flaw is that it happens to be quite untrue.
0: But the facts?
3: The facts are, monsieur, that I have known Emile since he was a baby, and I flatly refuse to believe he would ever do such a thing.
0: That just may be. But you're not out of the woods yet, you know.
3: Why, how do you mean?
0: Whoever your enemy may be, he's bound to try again. And I'm taking no more chances with you till we've delivered you safe and sound in London. Enemy patrols were so active in the streets of Dieppe that it was almost dawn before Colbert finally got us away. The wind had faded to a breeze, and it was approaching sunset when we ultimately reached Dover. We took rooms at the Fisherman's Rest, meaning to travel on to London next morning. I realized that if Michel's enemy was to make a final bid, it would have to be now. So as we left the company in the parlor and went upstairs, I outlined my plan.
3: You want us to change rooms, monsieur? But why?
0: Let us say I dislike the view from mine.
3: No. The real reason, please. You think there may be an attempt on my life?
0: It's possible.
3: Then why should not I be the one to meet it?
0: I'm probably a little bit more experienced with this sort of thing than you.
3: Even so.
0: Please, monsieur. I may be quite wrong, of course. I hope I am. Merely a precaution.
2: I think you should do as Blackney says.
3: Well, if you please.
0: Thank you. To make doubly sure, I'd be glad if you'd lock your door.
3: But, very well.
0: Good night, monsieur. We meet in the morning, I hope. Alone in Michel's room, I made up a dummy figure in his bed and waited. The parlor clock struck midnight. Then one. Then two. I began to think my fears were grounded. And I dozed off.
3: What was that?
0: I was awake. The door. Slowly, inch by inch, the door began to open. A shadow crossed the floor. The moonlight flashed on naked steel, and a dagger sank and sank again into the dummy on the bed. I flung myself on the attacker.
5: Tony! Break life! What's the
2: matter? I've got him.
5: Him?
2: You mean her?
5: But he... Let me go!
2: Was you, Madame Jacquet.
4: Foxes!
7: I hate you, Fanon. Fanon, the taxi. I hate you all.
2: Make me the knife. Stab her. She stabbed herself. Get a doctor.
6: Too late, Commissaire. 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

0: Now, Marius Goring as the Scarlet Pimpernel.
1: It was later in London than anywhere that we learned the whole truth.
2: You should never have left her the handling of all that money, Uncle Conroy. It was too much for her.
3: But, my dear boy, your mother and I grew up together. We have always trusted her completely.
2: But, you see, over here, she learned to gamble.
3: Gamble?
2: It's the fashion amongst a certain set. She was not a lucky gambler. She lost small sums at first and larger and larger. Your money, Uncle Conroy. Till finally she came desperate and, I'm afraid, a little mad. She knew if you were dead, the money would pass to me, and that I resolved not to take it, it would all be hers to do with as she wished.
3: So it was she who had me arrested.
1: And all the time I thought it was you.
3: Me?
1: That just shows how wrong you can be, doesn't it? My apologies, then, you know. Come on, Tony.

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14: Okay, this is Hop Harrigan coming in. Yes, it's America's ace of the airwaves. Coming in for another transcribed episode in the adventures of Hop Harrigan.
17: Fellas and girls, today I want to tell you about a brand new book that the United States Air Force will issue on February 20th. It's called Silver Wings, named after the shining emblem that all U.S. airmen wear proudly on their uniforms. This is the Air Force's only authorized book for the young men and women of America, written by the Air Force, about the Air Force's greatest heroes of World War II. There are 50 exciting and colorful stories about the men and women who flew and fought with the 12 combat air forces in every sector of air combat around the globe. Five-star General Henry Hap Arnold, who commanded the Air Forces during the war, has written the foreword, and the book is fully illustrated by Milton Caniff, the well-known cartoonist. The Air Forces want it known that all royalties from the sale of this brand-new book will go to the AAF Aid Society, which offers emergency financial aid to airmen and their families. The authors of this book have accomplished something rather unusual. They've taken 50 exciting true stories, adventure stories, and woven them together by means of a dramatic fictional framework which will make this book a must in every young American's library. I'll be back later to tell you about the unusual stories in this fast-paced book, stories of high adventure and great courage, real, true stories of actual incidents of World War II. See you later, gang, so don't forget to listen. And now to our story. A mixed squadron of private planes, Piper Cubs, Aronkas, and PT-19 trainers, all led by Hop and Tank in their Beechcraft, are flying to a deadly rendezvous. a final all-out battle against the powerful Lightning organization. Droning steadily through the night sky, the squadron reached the Five Peaks mountain range just before dawn and began the final leg of the flight over the mountains to the organization's secret headquarters. But suddenly, a deadly P-38 interceptor appeared, outlined against the waning moon like a bat, and the boys realized the tiny squadron was doomed. It had no chance against the P-38's high-caliber guns unless something was done fast. Holding the microphone of his shortwave transmitter close to his lips, Pop snapped out orders.
8: Shorty, Frank, Ed, on the ball. We've got to move fast or that P-38 will chop us to pieces.
10: Coming fast, Hop.
8: Listen, all of you. We're over the mountains. Break up the squadron and cut down into the valleys. Ed, you lead your pipers down the valley to our left. Acknowledge.
10: Roger, Harrigan.
8: Frank, you lead your Aroncas down the valley to the right. Acknowledge.
10: We're on our way.
8: Shorty, you and your boys close up behind me. We'll have a better chance against the P-38 and we can steer away from the other boys.
10: Anything you say, Harrigan.
8: And listen, all of you. We'll rendezvous at the field. Now get down into those valleys. Fly as low as you possibly can. And good luck.
10: Same to you, Harrigan. We'll be seeing you, boys.
18: Pop, the P-38's curling around now. Going to attack from the rear.
8: Okay, then here's where we get into the scrap. Hang on.
10: Harrigan, where are you going?
8: Hold course, Shorty, and get down into the valley. I'm going to play hide and seek with that P-38. Talk to you later. Over and out.
18: Pop, the P-38's seen us. It's coming for us.
8: Good, just what I want.
18: Watch it, Hop. He's coming in.
8: Hold
18: tight. We're going down. Wow. He missed.
8: Watch him, Tank.
18: He's cutting back again.
8: That's too late. By the time he gets close enough for another shot, we'll be down in the valley ourselves.
18: We're down there now. Watch yourself, Pop. You plant us all over the mountains.
8: Now we do some plain and fancy wiggling.
18: Oh, my gosh. I can't look. Those rocks are so close.
8: All the better for us. P-38 still following?
18: We're making so many turns, I can't. Yeah, here he comes.
8: Good. Now, let's see him follow us through this.
18: Oh, no, Hop, we'll never make it.
8: Shut your eyes. Here we go.
18: Oh, brother. Another coat of paint.
8: What's the P-38?
18: Still coming. Oh, my gosh.
8: Hey, what happened?
18: Didn't make it. Hooked a wing in the canyon wall and scattered itself all over the valley.
8: Okay, cross him off. Now, let's get back upstairs. This is only the beginning.
17: Pulling the stick back hard and opening the throttle wide, Hop sends the Beechcraft clawing up into the sky in safety. Contacting Shorty again by radio, he learns he's safe. And a few minutes later, meets the flight of PT-19s.
8: Hello, Shorty. Are you and your boys ready to go in?
10: Anytime you are, pal. There's the field. Dead ahead.
8: Good for you. Have your men throttle their engines and glide. They can make it from here.
10: Roger.
8: Give me wheels and flaps, Tank. We're ducking in as fast as we can.
18: Right.
8: Yeah, I doubt if they'll hear us on the field now.
18: I don't see nobody down there, but moonlight is awful tricky.
8: Turning into the approach. Shorty and the PTs following?
18: Yeah, they're right behind us. Say, what about Frank and Ed and their boys?
8: They'll be along in a little while. They know what to do. Stand by. Going in.
17: Muscles tense, eyes wide and staring, Hop guides his ship carefully down to the runway of the small field. Then, light as a feather, drops her on the concrete. He lets the plane roll out as long as possible, and when it finally stops, some 50 yards from the small office building, he and Tank jump out hurriedly.
8: Yeah. So far, so good. Still don't see anybody.
19: Yeah, but I don't like it. Things are too quiet.
8: Hey, here comes Shorty, leading the PTs in.
19: Doing a neat job.
8: We'll wait here for them. Keep your eyes on the office.
19: Okay.
8: Certainly don't have many planes here. Just the C-47 and five Stinsons.
19: You mean that's Finley's whole layout?
8: Looks like it. Those six planes, the P-38 and Dudley Stinson. He terrorized the whole country.
18: Everything okay, Hop?
19: Here comes Shorty and the boys.
8: Okay so far, Shorty.
18: Sure is quiet, isn't it?
19: Yeah, that's what I'm worried about.
8: You and your boys ready?
18: Yep.
20: Yeah, sure, we're all set.
8: All right, then let's go.
18: Harrigan, what about Frank and Ed?
8: They'll be along any time now. When they see our ships on the runway, they'll know what to do.
19: Hey, listen, will you tell me now what we're going to the office for? Why we only have to hold out there for 15 minutes?
8: 15 minutes is all I need to get the books of the organization, Tank.
19: The books?
8: Yeah, their records. Finley must have some system of bookkeeping to record the payments made by the various airports and pilots in the organization.
19: So what good will they do?
8: Plenty. The United States government is pretty tough on people who make money and don't pay their income tax.
18: Hey, that's a swell angle, Harrigan.
8: Easy now. Here's the office. Tank and I'll go inside. You and your men wait out here, Shorty, and cover us.
18: You bet. Good luck, Hop.
8: Thanks. Come on, Tank.
18: Right.
8: We're in luck. It isn't locked.
19: I smell a rat.
8: Come on, quietly. close the door. Okay, now let's have a look around.
20: Don't bother, Jack.
8: What?
20: Lights, Mr. Brown.
21: Yeah, boss.
8: Finley, it's a trap.
20: It's a wise observation, Tinker. I wouldn't try to escape, Mr. Harrigan. Your friends are all being taken care of by my men outside. And Luigi's well equipped to handle the two of you. Now, Harrigan, here's the application of membership. You will please sign on the dotted line.
17: Sliding a sheet of paper across the desk, Finley settles back in his chair and stares triumphantly at Hop. So the boys have walked into a trap, and Hop realizes that unless he signs, his life, as well as those of the pilots with him, may be forfeit. We'll know what happens in just a moment, gang, so stand by. Gang, the real-life heroes of the Air Force really had some amazing adventures during World War II. About 50 of these dramatic incidents are related in the Air Force's brand-new authorized book, Silver Wings, which will be out on February 20th. There's the story of Captain Tommy Lamphere, Jr., a P-38 pilot who streaked northward over the Solomon Islands in the South Pacific and shot down Admiral Yamamoto, commander of the Imperial Japanese Navy. You remember it was Yamamoto who scornfully boasted that when Japan won the war, he would dictate peace terms in the White House. Another story tells about Staff Sergeant Joe Jones, who escaped with his life when his B-17 bomber broke in half 17,000 feet in the air over Europe. Jones, alone in the separated tail section, floated down to Earth, a miracle of the Air Forces. There's the story of ex-Olympic runner Louis Zamperini, who survived 48 days without food and water in an open life raft on the sun-baked Pacific, then ended up spending 26 months of torture in Jap prison camps and lived to tell his story. There's the yarn about an Air Force lieutenant who fought his greatest battle while in an enemy submarine far under the storm-tossed surface of the Mediterranean Sea. Adventures of the gallant aircraft spotters who faced wild native headhunters in the lonely mountains of the Burma-India border. Of a red-headed hero of the B-29s who carried a 1,300-degree burning white-hot bomb in his bare hands to save his plane and 11 crewmates. All these stories and many more are related in the exciting book Silver Wings, which you can get at your local bookstores on February 20th. Always remember, America needs flyers. And now back to our story. Walking straight into a trap set by Tobias Finley, Hop and Tank now face their deadly enemy in his office. Flanked by his aides, Brown and Lucci, Finley leans forward and taps a sheet of paper on the desk.
20: Comedy is over, Harrigan. You will join our organization now, or you and your men will not leave this field alive.
18: Don't do it, Hop.
22: Shut up, Tinker.
18: Take me.
21: Luigi, take over.
20: Yes, yes, Luigi. That crude young man needs a lesson in manners.
23: Okay.
8: Tank, no.
18: I'll mop the floor with that big ape.
21: Get him, Luigi. Tie him in knots.
23: Yeah.
8: Tank, look out. What? Jumper, Jennings.
21: Boss. Boss, something's wrong.
8: Get him, Tank.
18: You bet.
21: Brown, look out.
18: No, you don't, Harry.
8: This. Brown, now latch on to this. Yep. Tank, how are you doing?
18: Give me this muscle bar, lunkhead, a box and legs. That's it, Frankenstein. Lead with your chin.
8: Nice work, Tank.
18: That cleans him up. Harrigan, Tinker, you okay?
8: Everything's under control, Ed. You showed up just in time.
18: Anybody hurt out there?
22: No, a couple of scratches, bruises, maybe that's all.
8: Swell. And look, the safe is wide open. They're all the records.
20: Don't you dare touch them, Harrigan.
8: Oh, no? Finley, I've got news for you. Those records will be turned over to the government. Your organization is finished.
24: And how it's finished. Now you can start organizing at Alcatraz.
17: With the situation entirely under control, Hop and Tank remove the precious books and, taking Finley and his aides prisoner, leave the Five Peaks Airport. The following afternoon, Hop and Tank relate the entire story to Gail Nolan at Lakeville.
24: So that's how we did it, Gail. The whole gang is wiped up.
8: Yeah.
24: We turned the books over to a guy from the income tax department. He says they got enough on Finley to keep him in the jug for 10 years at least.
25: Oh, boy, that's wonderful. But, Cobb, what happened outside the office? How did the fight start?
24: Ed Blake and Frank Boland showed up with their
8: men. Yeah.
24: Finley's men were so busy keeping Shorty Candler and his boys under control, they didn't notice the rest of the squadron landing. Pipers and Narancas are just as good as gliders, you know.
8: Didn't I tell you those light planes would come in handy, Tank?
24: Yeah.
25: But what about Harry Charles' murder? It's still hanging over your head.
8: No, not now it isn't. We have Luigi's gun. The ballistics test will show he fired the shots that killed Charles.
25: Well, then, we're in the clear?
8: Completely.
25: Oh, thank goodness.
24: You can say that again. Look, Harp...
8: I know just what you're going to say, Tank. We've had a vacation coming to us for a long time. And now we're going to take it. Roll out the Beechcraft, pal. We're on our way.
17: So, gang, as Hop and Tank rush out of the office to their plane, ending another thrilling adventure, we say so long to our friends. Yeah, that's right, for after 6 unbroken years of broadcasting the exciting story of their escapades, the boys are taking a well-earned vacation. But maybe when they return, they'll have many more interesting adventures to relate. That is, if you still want them to. And if you do, I'd suggest you write and tell them so. Drop a note to them, care of your local station, then keep listening and watch the radio listings of your newspaper.
8: Now, this is Hop Harrigan saying thanks for listening, gang, and keep them flying.
24: This is Tank Tinker saying so long for now.
17: So long, Hop. And you too, Tank. Happy landing. Hop Harrigan is a transcribed, copyrighted feature appearing in All American Comics magazine.

0: America's number one adventurer, Kay Seven, former United States secret agent who operated in 22 countries, on land, on sea, and in the air, brings you a story of today. And here is Kay Seven.
1: The story which I bring you now is different from any that have gone before, for it tells how innocent and patriotic citizens have been used by a clever master spy. Perhaps if you have journeyed to Europe in recent months, you were one of his victims. For women and men alike have carried information of the utmost importance without realizing their guilt. For the purpose of my story, I will call this master spy the Baron. As usual, John Holbrook will take up at this point.
0: Thank you, K7. We take you to the laboratory of Special Agent B9. Rita Drake, his young assistant, is there waiting for him. Our story begins as B9 enters.
2: Hello, Rita.
3: B9, I'd begun to wonder if you were coming.
2: Sorry, I know I'm late. Light that Bunsen burner and boil some water, will you, Rita? I'll tell you what has happened while it's heating.
3: You sound as if you'd found out something. I'll heat the water.
2: I have a letter here which we've got to steam open and examine. What we find in it will decide our course of action.
3: You sound very mysterious.
2: Sit down, Rita. Now, where shall I begin? You know I've been following a dangerous international spy who calls himself the Baron.
3: Why, yes, B9, of course.
2: At last, I think I've discovered how the Baron works. He's clever, Rita. He has become a great society favorite. He is also known in the sports and theatrical world.
3: Yes, I know. He's often mentioned in the newspapers.
2: Rita, the Baron has worked out the cleverest stunt I've heard of so far. He discovers who among his circle of friends is sailing for Europe. Then he gives these friends letters of introduction to people on the other side. This is one of his letters we're going to steam open.
3: B9, I don't understand. Letters of introduction are very common.
2: Yes, but wait. This water is boiling now. Perhaps I can show you what I'm getting at. I'll hold the flap of the envelope over the steam.
3: Wait, it's coming. Be careful, don't tear it.
2: It'll be open in a second or two. Oh. There. There, that does it. Now we'll look at the letter. Just as I expected. Rita, instead of a letter of introduction, this is a complete description of one of this country's latest machine guns. Now you see what I mean.
3: Yes, the Baron uses innocent people to carry his information.
2: Exactly. It's a clever stunt. Fortunately, this letter was given to the wife of a young man I know. She turned it over.

0: It's a clever stunt. Fortunately, this letter was given to the wife of a young man I know. She turned it over to me.
1: Then you can make an arrest.
0: Not yet. The Baron is clever. He probably had this letter written by someone who works with him. It's not even in his handwriting. He'd deny everything. No, we've got to catch him with the information on him.
1: And that's not going to be easy.
0: I think it will be. Mrs. Duren, the woman who was to have carried this letter, sails tomorrow morning. You're going to the boat with her. There you'll meet the Baron. Mrs. Duren will introduce you and tell him that you're sailing in 4 days. She'll arrange for the Baron to give you a letter of introduction. Then we'll have him.

0: The next morning, Peter attended a gay sailing party. When she arrived at the ship, Mrs. Duren's stateroom was full of flowers. And now, my dear Mary, I'm leaving before I get carried across with you. Your husband would never understand that, you know. Best of luck, old girl. Bon voyage.
1: Goodbye, Freddy.
0: Oh, I beg your pardon. Mary, here's another visitor.
1: Waiter. Oh, I'm so glad you've got here. Run along, Freddy.
0: All right, dear.
1: He's here. I've talked with Agent B9. I'll carry it off, so don't worry. I used to be an actress, you know. Everybody, stop talking. I want you all to meet a very special friend of mine, Miss Drake.
2: How do you do?
3: Miss Drake.
1: Thank you. Oh, dear, there's the last call. Baron, come over here. Miss Drake, may I present the Baron?
4: This is indeed a pleasure.
1: And for me too, Baron. Oh, dear, their time's up. Baron, I want you to help Rita. She was sailing with me, but she couldn't get reservations on this ship.
4: Oh, that is too bad.
1: She's not sailing until next Monday. Baron, will you give her a letter of introduction like the one you gave me? We won't meet in Europe and...
4: I should be most pleased to write a letter, Mary. You sail next Monday, Miss Drake?
1: Yes. You'll help me?
4: Of course, of course. As soon as Mary has sailed, we'll have lunch together and arrange.
1: Thank you, Baron. I knew you'd do it for me. Oh, well, there's the final warning. Goodbye, everybody.
2: Goodbye, Mary.
5: Goodbye.

0: During the next few days, Rita saw the Baron several times. He was more than willing to give her a letter of introduction similar to the one he'd given Mrs. Durant. B9 had purchased Rita's ticket and arranged for her to occupy a stateroom, carrying out everything exactly as if she were really sailing. Then he followed the Baron closely, and on the night before sailing time, heard him make an important phone call.
1: Is that you, Snyder?
2: Yes.
1: Listen to me. I must have the letter with the plans for the new tank in my possession by 8 o'clock tomorrow morning. The girl is sailing at 10:30. I have promised to bring the letter to the ship.
2: The plans are ready. Meet me in the usual place before you go to the ship.
1: Good. I'll be there. Don't fail.

0: The next morning, B9 followed the Baron into a florist shop. There he heard him order flowers sent to Rita Drake's stateroom. When he paid for them, he received an envelope slipped between the bills of his change. Then he left. A minute later, B9 blew a police whistle outside the flower shop.
1: Yes, B9, surround the shop. Seize the men behind the counter and hold them at headquarters until I arrive. Search the place thoroughly.
2: Right.
1: I'm going to the boat. I shall be back within an hour.

0: Nearly sailing time.
1: Come in.
2: Good morning, my dear Miss... Oh, what's this, Miss Drake? You are alone?
1: Yes. It's quite different from Mary's sailing party, isn't it, Baron? But you know this city isn't my home, and... Oh, Baron,
2: yes?
1: Thank you so much for the flowers. Just look at them.
2: I'm glad that I sent them. Poor child. I bet you will have a good time after the ship sails. One makes friends so fast on shipboard. And in Europe, my friends will be your friends.
1: Yes, I'm sure they will.
2: Oh, Miss Drake.
1: Yes?
2: I wonder if you would do the Baron a favor.
1: Why, of course, if I can.
2: When you return, one of my friends may want to send me some papers that are important to me. They are important for sentimental reasons, you understand. And I would rather they did not go through the censors. Would you bring them to me in your handbag? There will be a letter.
1: You want me to bring them into this country?
2: Yes, would you do it?
1: Of course, Baron.
3: All ashore, let's go ashore.
2: The whistle. I'm afraid I must leave now. Now, Miss Drake, here is your letter of introduction.
4: I'll take that, Baron.
2: What's the meaning of this? Who is this man who has just stepped out of your clothes closet?
4: I'll answer your question. I'm Special Agent B-9. Don't try to move, Baron. I've got you covered.
2: So, this is a trap.
4: Exactly. Stand right where you are. Aretha, give me that letter.
1: Here you are, B-9.
4: Keep him covered while I find out what military secrets he was attempting to send out this time.
1: Is it the same?
4: Yes. This letter contains complete information on one of the new tanks. Baron, I place you under arrest as a spy.
2: You'll never get away with it, B-9. This ship belongs to the country I serve. Neither you or Miss Drake will be allowed to leave before it sails.
1: Look out, B-9. He's throwing a chair.
5: Goodbye, Mr. Special Agent.
4: Stand where you are.
2: Who are you?
4: Department of Military Intelligence. You see, Baron, I suspected you served the country that owns this steamship line. I took no chances. It might interest you to know that your friend in the flower shop is also under arrest. And so are your friends in Europe to whom these letters have been addressed. Come along. You are going ashore now, and you are going to stand trial as a spy.
3: All ashore, let's go ashore.
4: That means you, Baron.
3: All ashore, let's go ashore.
6: I have told my story without using the names of any actual persons. However, the man whom I called the Baron was a dangerous spy who worked for war, not for peace. The secrets which he sent out were military, naval, and diplomatic. He is now behind prison bars, where he cannot harm the cause of peace. Listen for my next story. This is K7 speaking.

0: You know, cats have minds of their own. 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They really do know what they like. Tibby, Tibby, Tibby.
1: Tibby the meat lover, and now he's easy to please with Kitty Cat Meat and Liver Dinner. All the meat he loves, and tasty liver too. It might have been cooked specially for him. And Tabby, she's happier than ever. She likes both the Kitty Cat dinners.
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Log entry, the schooner Black Parrot, Matthew Kincaid, master, 6 May 1950. Position 17 degrees 5 minutes south, 147 degrees west. Course 43 degrees. Fresh breeze, sky overcast. Barometer 310 and falling. Passengers 2, one restricted to quarters. Cargo, explosives in number 2 hold. Number 1, trade goods.

0: The Log of the Black Parrot, with Elliot Lewis starred as Captain Matthew Kincaid and written by the masters of the sea story, Gil Dowd and Anthony Ellis. The passage of a black schooner sailing the southern oceans, sailing into adventure with a strange and restless man who is her master, as set down in The Log of the Black Parrot.
1: Number one's batting, skipper, and this is the last for number two. I'll be glad to see the cargo aboard.
2: Right. It's coming over dirty, Red. But at this rate, we'll beat the wind.
1: That's all right with me. I don't want to run into anything with that stuff aboard. What's a doctor doing with explosives anyway?
2: He wants to get rid of a reef. Hey, Red.
1: Yeah?
2: Do you have any trouble ashore?
1: Trouble? Me? He's a skipper.
2: Take a look. Gendarmes.
1: Oh, they're coming aboard. I'll be checking the dunnage in number one.
3: Have you not, Kincaid?
2: What's the trouble?
4: Will you come ashore, please?
2: Why?
4: Commandant requests your presence.
2: Why?
4: I cannot say. I only have my orders.
2: I got mine from the harbor master. There's weather moving in. I got to clear for Petey in an hour.
4: I'm sorry, monsieur. Got the papers?
2: Router, tell Mr. Gallagher I've gone ashore. Come on, you. We walked away from the waterfront through the warm, dull rain, back into Papeete. And I knew I'd been in the place too long. The feeling of being held, of being watched, was there again. And now the police, always the curious police, who ask too many questions.
5: Capitan Kincaid.
6: Attendez d'ailleurs.
5: Oui, monsieur le commandant.
2: What's the matter with you?
7: Captain Kincaid, I'm so sorry to inconvenience you. Please sit down.
2: Oh, thanks.
7: A cigar?
2: Look, I'm in a hurry. What do you want?
7: You are sailing for Ivaoa.
2: Yeah.
7: Then I have a favor to ask, unofficially.
2: You make out forms in triplicate for a favor?
7: I'm sorry, monsieur. It is most important. I know you are anxious
2: come
7: to
2: on,
7: sail.
2: Come on, come on. I want to get out of here before the wind hits.
7: I wish you to carry a passenger to the Marquesas. We will pay the passage.
2: I guess I can take another 2,000 francs.
7: It is a girl.
2: Forget it. Not on my ship.
7: I will pay you 3,000 francs. She is a daughter of a very good friend of mine in Ivaoa. He sent her here to school when she was 15, 3 years ago. Now she must leave.
2: I can't take an 18-year-old girl on my ship.
7: She's in a great deal of trouble. And she'll have to go to prison if she stays here.
2: Why?
7: She learned too much. But I think not in school. Men, among others, a sailor. She shot him.
2: Hmm?
7: She's half-caste. Her mother was Marquesan.
2: It happens. Is the sailor dead?
7: Ah, no, no. He will recover, and he will prosecute.
2: You want her to be away before that?
7: Yes.
2: Mm-hmm. What happens if I get caught?
7: Ah, you will not be caught. I shall see to that.
2: All right, have the girl and her gear aboard in 45 minutes. Mm-hmm.
7: 3,000, monsieur le capitaine, 3,000 francs. Et merci mille fois.
2: I said 2,000. So long. I didn't see the girl come aboard. I was too busy.
8: He's away on the bowsprit. Hi!
2: My first passenger, Dr. John Mitchell, stood near me at the wheel, his thinning blonde hair ruffled by the breeze, the eyes in his scarred face following the movements of the

0: jagged peaks of Morea fell astern, and we shaped our course to clearing weather and the Tuamotus, sailing full and by. I turned the wheel over to Gallagher and went below to enter our departure in the log.
1: Are you busy, Matthew?
0: Oh, nothing important. Come on in, John. Sit down.
1: Thank you. You wouldn't have... I'm afraid I left the top of my head in the pit.
0: You had a good time, huh?
1: Splendidly depraved. But after all, 2 weeks out of 2 years...
0: And now back to Mohotani for another two.
1: Oh, yes. I obtained some excellent books this trip. One particularly. I hope you have a chance to read it on the way up.
0: Yeah.
1: Well, thank you.
0: Mm-hmm.
1: Manager's Man Against Himself. There's good and bad in it. I think you'll like it. Well, bung up and bilge free. I saw your other passenger, the female.
0: That so?
1: Yes. Her father is Robert Bonnet, the government resident of the Marquesas. You haven't seen her yet?
0: Not yet. Gallagher put her in her cabin.
1: She's older than when I saw her last. Very nice. Awfully nice.
0: Hands off, John. She's trouble.
1: Yes, I heard about it. Amazing what happens to these children when civilization gets its cultured talons into them. It's a shame she couldn't have left her Marquesan blood at home.
0: Another one, John?
1: No, thanks. I think I'll go up on deck and say goodbye to Pepita. I'll bring you the book at dinner.
0: Right.

0: Yes?
1: Captain Kincaid.
0: Come in.
1: You comfortable?
0: Comfortable? Yes.
1: Look, I know about your trouble in Papeete. Let's forget about it. We've got 9 or 10 days ahead of us. Everything will be fine.
0: I don't want to go back to Hiva'oa.
1: I'm sorry. I want you to stay in your cabin as much as possible. We eat at 6 in my cabin, okay?
0: Okay.
1: I was angry when I left. Because she was the loveliest thing I'd ever seen. And because she knew I couldn't look at her without staring. I didn't want to stare. So I didn't look at her very much. I relieved Gallagher at the wheel. The feel of a ship in deep water again is a good thing, but it wasn't this time. I knew there were too many explosives aboard. I should have turned the wheel back to Tahiti then.

0: all.
1: Skipper.
2: Yeah. Excuse me.
3: Of course.
2: Red, did you check the generator?
0: Since when did I forget?
2: I was asking, mate.
0: I checked it.
2: You know, Matthew, I don't think Miss Bonet remembers me. I used to see her running on the beach when she was a very little child.
3: Oh, I remember you, Doctor. You would be so difficult to forget. I mean, those terrible scars on your face.
2: Have you finished?
3: Yes, thank you.
2: Then get back to your cabin.
0: What's the matter, Skipper? She didn't mean anything, you know that.
2: Forget it, Red.
0: Isn't she good enough for your company? She's good enough for mine.
2: Forget it.
0: Why don't you let her out of that coop? Get her up on deck. You know it's hot in there.
2: Drink your coffee, mate.
0: Yes. Stay away from her, mister!
2: I'm sorry, John.
4: Doesn't matter. No. Really. It doesn't. I've lived with this face for a long time. One gets used to surface scars.
2: And those inside?
4: Well, I've got my island, Otani. I don't have to see people for years on end if I don't want to. And you, Matthew, you've got your ship.
2: That's right.
4: I've often wondered what you're running...
2: I picked up some cognac. Let's have a drink.
4: Love to. I say, I brought you the book, Man Against Himself.
2: From that first night on, she was fed in her cabin. I didn't want to see her. And I didn't want Gallagher or anybody else to see her. 3 days out, we raised the two Omotus and began the dirty business of picking our way through the hundreds of coral reefs and heads, which, with the islands, make up the group.
5: Line them up!
2: But with those boxes in hold number two, it was like the first time.
5: Quarter left! Five! Five the deep. Four. Port your helm. Steady as she goes.
2: For 3 years, Gallagher and I had sailed and worked the southern waters.
5: By the mouth. Five.
2: There'd been words before. And women, too. But now, except for ship talk, there weren't any words. And that was bad.
5: By the mark! Six!
2: By nightfall, we'd cleared the reefs and were sailing free, with the southeast trades on our starboard quarter. I stood the 8 to 12 wheel watch. What are you doing on deck?
3: It was hot. I hope you don't mind the way I dressed. It was so hot.
2: I don't mind the way you're dressed. What do you want?
3: I want to go back.
2: Back?
3: Anywhere. I don't want to go to Hiva or...
2: We've been through that.
3: Take me back, please.
2: Go on below.
3: Don't you like me? I'm pretty. I've looked at myself in the mirror, I know. Take me back.
2: To the sailor in Papeete?
3: No. I go with you, anywhere.
2: Look, you go back to Hiva'oa. You belong there. Papeete is no good for you. Anywhere is no good for you. You belong on your island with your own people.
3: I have learned what it is to be French. I know what it is to be a French lady. The way I am now, I'm not good for my people in Hiva'oa.
2: Go below.
3: Take me back. I want to be a French lady. Why don't you look at me?
2: Because you're so beautiful, you make me sick. Get away from me, or I'll kill you.
3: Kill me?
2: You. Get away from me.
0: Midnight, Skip. I'll take over.

0: You are listening to Elliot Lewis's Captain Matthew Kincaid in Gil Dowd and Anthony Ellis's exciting Story of the Sea, The Log of the Black Parrot.
1: I turned the wheel over to Red, gave him the course, and he repeated it. But he was looking something else. I went below. The girl was in her cabin, and I locked her there. Went into my own quarters, tried to sleep. And the next night, tried to sleep. And the next. And the morning came. We were one day off the Marquesas. And her cabin door was open.
2: Matt, wait a moment.
1: I'm in a hurry.
2: For what, Matthew?
1: Get out of my way.
2: You're too late. She's been out since before dawn.
3: Leave her alone,
1: Matthew. It's not her, it's Gallagher. The ship, what's happening to it? Get out of my way before I finish off what's left of your face. Oh. Get out of my way, will you? Where's the mate, Crowder?
4: He's up forward, I think.
1: You think, Crowder?
4: He's up forward, sir.
1: Mister! What's that bucket doing on the deck?
4: I don't know.
1: It's your business to know. Stow it where it belongs.
4: Are you kidding? I'm not a deckhand.
1: Stow it away. You, get below to your cabin.
5: All right.
1: Wait a minute.
6: We're going back to Papeete's.
1: I got a cargo for Hiva'oa, mister. I'm taking it there.
6: All right. If she stays on the ship, I'll pay her passage back.
1: She gets off with the cargo.
6: She's with me now.
1: I told you to stay away from her.
6: You told me. You. I've wanted to do this for a long time.
1: You had your chance, mister.

0: Yeah.
1: What do you want, John? Gallagher won't be able to stand his watch.
0: Oh?
1: He'll be all right. But he'll have to stay in his cabin until tomorrow.
0: Okay. Sure, I'll tell you. Help yourself.
1: Sit down, Matthew. Want to have a look at you?
0: Yeah.
1: Hmm. A little more work on your face, and you'd have looked like me.
0: I'm sorry about that.
1: Turn your head this way.
0: Yeah.
1: This is going to hurt.
0: And it'll be different. You know, John, I wish I was a kid right now.
1: No? Why?
0: Yeah. So I could bawl my ears off. I must be a little drunk.
1: Perhaps we should all be drunk. All the time.
0: Is she... in her cabin?
1: Yes.
2: Should I have taken her back to Papeete? What's the matter with her? I don't think it's me and I don't think it's Red. What does she want?
1: I don't know. If I knew why she so desperately doesn't want to go home, I could tell you, but I don't know.
0: I gotta take the wheel.
1: Now, just a moment.
0: Huh?
1: It's only plaster, but it may hold your ear on.
0: Thanks, John.
3: There was a difference in the ship, almost a relief. The crew was easier. I could feel a lightness again in the deck under my feet, a strength in the pulling canvas. Perhaps it was the fight. Whatever it was, there was a difference in the ship. The girl came out on deck later, in the afternoon. I looked at her because I couldn't. I saw for the first time her hair. Her black, black hair. And how tiny she was. The blackness of her eyes. The gracefulness in her hands. The delicacy of her feet. Her eyes were on me, but I knew she didn't see me as she passed. I moved forward toward the waist of the ship. The crewmen no more than glanced at her and then turned back to their work. She went to the rail.
2: No! Crowder, stop her! Gordon, take the wheel!
4: Give me that. Quit it now. Quit it. Take it easy.
5: All right, I got her.
4: She went for my deck knife.
5: Come on. I want the doctor to take care of that cut.
6: Don't take me back. Please don't make me go home.
5: Come on.

0: John. John.
1: What's the matter?
0: Here, put her over here. Tried to go overboard. Crowder stopped her, but she got mixed up with his knife.
1: Move over, let me see. Yeah.
2: That's not too bad. I just hold still. That's right. Justin is... There. Here we are. Ah. That didn't hurt very much, did it?
3: No.
2: Ah, let me see that, may I? That hurt?
3: No.
2: That?
3: No.
2: Matthew.
0: Yeah. You knew about this, didn't you?
3: Now, you won't make me go to Hiva Oa.
2: How long has it been?
3: Half a year, I think. And Native and Papita told me.
2: It'll be all right. Now, don't worry. I'm going to give you something to make you sleep for a while.

0: I guess there isn't much choice, is there? There may be another way.
1: What do you mean?
0: She could live on Mohotani. There's nobody else on the island.
1: Except you.
0: That's right.
1: Oh, I'd marry her if she wanted to.
0: If not, I'd build her a place.
1: That's not what I mean, John.
0: Oh, it's not that bad. There's always a chance.
1: You know what you're saying?
0: My dear chap, of course I do. As a matter of fact, I'm being rather selfish about the whole thing. She's quite beautiful. You've noticed it. So is Mr. Gallagher.
1: I can't let you do it, John.
0: Then you know what's left. Look here, I'm not very prepossessing to look at, I know that. But in a few years, she may not be either. It would be a great comfort to one another.
1: Now stop it, will you?
0: You're a strange chap. I think you almost worship beauty. You don't like the idea of her becoming unbeautiful, do you?
1: Do you?
0: Surface scars, Matthew. Surface scars. Well, does she stay with me on Mahutani?
1: I don't know. I'll have to think.
2: The next morning, we anchored off the emerald-shaped island of Mohotani. Hiva'oa, our final destination, was a cloud-rimmed hump on the northwest horizon. The longboat was put over the side, and loading of John Mitchell's gear and explosives got underway. I looked at the little island, thought of the girl.
3: Mitchell can go aboard now, Captain.
2: All right, mate. John, you're ready to go ashore. Here, I'll give you a hand with that.
4: Thanks. Well, you made up your mind, Matthew?
2: Yes.
4: Parrish, steady the ladder. He's coming down.
2: Goodbye, John.
4: Goodbye, Matthew. Drop in when you pass this way again.
2: I'll see you. Gallagher.
5: Yeah?
2: Hold the boat for a few minutes. I'm going.

0: We're at Mohotani.
1: I know.
0: Dr. Mitchell is ready to go ashore. You want to go with him?
1: With him?
0: Yesterday we talked about you. He wants to take care of you on his island. He'll marry you if you like, or build your house. You'll be close to your people on Hiva'oa.
1: He wants this?
0: He wants it. Otherwise, it would mean the island for you. I can't take you back to Papeete or anywhere else.
1: He's a very kind man, isn't he?
0: Yeah.
1: You would tell my father?
0: Yes, about this. Not about Papeete.
1: There's a priest on Hiva'oa. You will send him here.
0: Sure. I watched the flash of oar blades in the sun as the longboat pulled shoreward. Then I thought of Gallagher. I found him on the port side, looking out at the open sea. She's better off with him, Gallagher.
2: She would have been better off with me.
0: Maybe she would if you had an island, lived alone, didn't care.
2: Didn't care? Are you crazy?
0: She has leprosy, Red. That's why she didn't want to go home. Did I do the right thing, Red? It would have meant a leper colony, but he wanted to take care of her, and I let him. Did I do the right thing, Red?
2: You did the right thing, Skipper.
0: I'm not sure, Red. Forget it. Forget it.
3: We'll have a good breeze, Skipper.
0: Yeah. Yeah, she holds. Come on, let's not waste time. Break out the crew, Red. We'll get the hook off the bottom. And stand by for the longboat under power.
4: Right, Skipper.
0: Let's...

The longboat came aboard, and we moved out from the lee of the island and heeled over, close-hauled on a starboard tack, under the southeast wind. The bow dipped and rose again in the swell, throwing spray high in the rigging. And then open water, the horizon, and a new course to Port Moresby, island of New Guinea.

Log entry. The schooner Black Parrot. 5:30 p.m. Wind fresh. Sky fair. Sea cresting with high cross swell. 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

you're invited to sail into further adventure with a log of the Black Parrot next week at this same time. Ed Max is heard as Red Gallagher, and featured in the cast were Ted Osborne, Lillian Byeff, Harold Hughes, Jack Crucian, and Ben Wright. Music was conducted by Walter Schumann and composed by Nathan Scott. The Black Parrot was produced by Elliot Lewis and directed by Gil Dowd.

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5: Afloat with Henry Morgan. Just when Dolores believes that her plans are bound to succeed, fate in the form of Colonel Atterbury strikes at her. From what he tells of the real Antoinette de Lacy, Morgan and Sir Thomas believe her to be an imposter. As they are preparing to unmask her, she overhears them, and taking a horse and light carriage, flees into the gray light of an early dawn. Seeing her escape confirms all the men's suspicions, and they set off in pursuit. Morgan catches up with the carriage eventually, only to find it empty. Dolores had dismounted at an unknown spot and had sent the horse and carriage on. Returning, Sir Thomas calls out the militia to hunt for her. Then Morgan remembers her friendship with Geoffrey Hunter and thinks perhaps she might have gone to his ship, the Flying Gull.
6: Go to your ship, the Flying Gull? Why, Captain Morgan, would she do that? That would be the very worst place for her to go.
7: It would be from now on. But remember, she has a good start on us.
8: This man Hunter, who is he?
7: He's a member of my crew, a fine type of man. He formed an attachment for this woman. Then, of course, we believed her to be Antoinette de Lacy. You can see now why she was so interested in Hunter. She hoped to pump him, get all the information she could from him.
6: Do you think she might have been successful?
7: I don't know. I'm only certain that Hunter wouldn't willingly betray a trust. When a woman makes up her mind to wheedle something out of a man, she usually gets it without him realizing that she's doing it.
8: And do you think she might have gone to this man Hunter? Because of the attachment between them, she's most probably asked him to help her.
7: Well, it seems an obvious thing for her to do if she has no other friends to help her or that she can trust on the island.
8: But if Hunter did that, he'd be helping a spy.
7: But he's a man and she is a woman, and that makes the difference.
6: Captain Morgan has made the only suggestion as to where we can start to look for this woman. I think we'd better act upon it.
7: Well, we're a fair distance away from the port, and she's a long way ahead of us. Let's go right away and not give her any more start.
0: And so Dolores at this moment seems to have escaped the wrath of the three men. But what of Kitty and how has she fared? It is now long past the hour that Dietz told Dolores he would kidnap Kitty and regain possession of the Aztec necklet. And so we must put back the clock, go beyond these few hours of daylight into that time when the stars were beginning to dim and the black curtain of the dark was starting in the east to have thrown against it the pale shadows of approaching dawn. The Dolphin Tavern is now almost empty. Those who remain are incapable of arousing themselves from their drunken stupor. Limply they sprawl across the tables, bodies inert and heavy. Filth and stains and broken glass litter the floor. The lamps, black with smoke, still flicker a gutted light from their untrimmed wicks. Sordidness and depravity on every hand. But tonight, Kitty has not been conscious of these surroundings, as though in the world and yet not part of it. As though her mind were divided from her body, she's gone about her tasks like a puppet, pulled by wires, laughed and talked, bantered without knowing it, as a doll who has no soul or mind, just sawdust and clockwork inside. She had gone to her quarters and removed the necklet, as bidden by Dietz, and then returned to her duties. Greedy and curious were the eyes that followed her, yet no one dared to touch upon the subject of the necklet. These men had been schooled in life's hardest way, where a word spoken out of turn could mean a knife between the ribs. So each man kept his counsel and his thoughts. Now the night is over. Though indescribably fatigued, Kitty begins to feel the numbness leave her mind. The power for thought and realization is returning. Horror once again clutches at her heart. Horror and fear.
9: What did that woman mean? And who is she?
0: But that wonderment is only a small portion of the mind. It is the horror of that which he has done to Geoffrey Hunter which floods all else out and brings that ache of despair and remorse. She knows to where he is going. His death, torturous and slow. Men never come back alive from the swamps. And she alone has sent him there because she loves him. Love? What kind of love is that? Mean, jealous, hateful love. The love of a base, degraded woman.
9: Oh, what have I done? What have I done and why? Oh, he was right. How could a treacherous creature like me ever win his love?
0: But what is done is done. A spoken word cannot be recalled, nor a sped arrow, nor a jealous action. With a quick shake of her head, as though to ward off these despairing thoughts, Kitty, with effort, takes herself to her humble quarters. Everything is quiet. Very quiet. But what was that Jeffrey said as they took him away? Quickly, her mind seizes on that half thought, drags it forth into her consciousness until it is clear like a beacon on a rocky shore.
9: He said, if I could find room in my heart for regret, get a message to Captain Morgan.
0: Like a shaft of sunlight breaking through a thundercloud, hope for a chance of redemption is born in her heart. Weariness drops from her. Her mind is clear. Captain Morgan must know what is happening. If necessary, he will raise the jail to set him free.
9: And the necklet. Of course, the necklet. I'll return it to him. He'll see that Diaz is punished, and he'll set Jeffrey free. I know he'll set him free. I know he will.
0: With feverish hands, she unearths the necklet from the place it is hidden and looks at it as it lies in her hand. This bauble she once wanted, was willing to pay any price for it, but now it is worth less to her than the dust upon the floor. Snatching a shawl, she throws it about her shoulders and turns to rush from the room. Then her eyes open wide in terror. A hand flies to her mouth. For standing in the doorway...
9: Diaz!
0: Diaz stands, says nothing, and in the half-light of dawn his eyes gleam coldly with the light of triumph. Certainty of the grim sneer which wrinkles over his corner of his lips strikes a new terror in Kitty's heart. The snake's gaze holds a bird, so does Dietz hold Kitty's eyes in his gaze. With an effort, she makes her eyes drop and see that he's holding within his hands a coil of thin rope. The certainty of disaster, the futility of escape floods over her. She wants to open her throat and scream, but no sound will come. Quietly, she edges backwards. Slowly, he comes forward.
9: Diaz, what are you doing here? What are you going to do?
0: Slowly, he comes towards her. Never before has Diaz seen Kitty afraid. Always she'd been so sure of herself, but now he is the master. And the feeling of power thunders in his head. It forms as a red mist before his eyes. Desire to hold this beautiful creature, to have her entirely at his mercy, is overwhelming. And all this Kitty can read in his face. Hard up against the wall she stands, cornered like an animal of the forest. And nearer comes the beast. Then suddenly he springs. The rope drops to the floor as he puts forth his hands to grab her. Cruel hands which dig deep into her flesh. Too terrified to struggle, she lies helpless in his arms. Then the feeling of bruising flesh tells her that he's forcing open her hand, the hand which opens the necklet. Relaxing, she lets it drop to the floor, and in doing so, the will to fight returns to her. Fiercely, she struggles with him, scratching, fighting, kicking, but she can't break his iron grip. With horror, she feels one hand creep up and around her throat. Tighter becomes the pressure. The room swims before her. Her heart echoes its pounding. Her eyes seem to burst from her head. Everything seems to go further and further away until everything is gone. Feeling her go limp, Diaz releases his pressure and lets her fall to the floor. Quickly, he feels her heart. She lives. He takes the rope and binds her wrists and ankles. He pockets the Aztec necklace and then quickly swings her unconscious body over his shoulder. Cautiously, he makes his way through the Dolphin Tavern. He goes out into the street. All is quiet. Port Royal still sleeps. A closed-in carriage stands across the road. Opening the door, he tips the unconscious girl inside. And then he stares in amazement.
10: Why, Dolores. Dolores, what is this? You're here in this carriage. What are you doing here? What does it mean?
11: Don't ask me any questions now, dear. There is no time for me to answer them.
10: You heard what I said. What does it all mean? What has gone wrong with our plan? Something has gone wrong, I know. Has Captain Morgan discovered the truth about the Aztec necklet? Now tell me, does he know that we took it?
11: No, dear. Don't be a fool. It isn't that. I will tell you later on all about it. Ah, you have the woman Kitty. Good. And you have the Aztec necklace back?
10: Yes, I have it here, Dolores. I told you you had nothing to worry about. Now, will you not tell me just what you're doing here in this carriage? Why are you not back at Sir Thomas Mofford's house where you should be? Dolores, will you tell me what has gone wrong?
11: Oh, it is nothing, Diaz. Nothing at all that you need worry about. Now, will you get up there on the box and drive?
10: No, Dolores, I will not. Not until you tell me everything that has happened.
11: Oh, very well, but I will have to tell you quickly. Someone has discovered that I am not the real Antoinette de Lacy. Fortunately, I overheard them talking and quickly made my escape. I made my escape in a carriage. I gave myself extra time by dismounting and then whipping up the horse and sending it along on its own. They did not realize that I had got out. And they will waste a lot of precious time when they all go chasing an empty carriage. And then I thought, what shall I do? Suddenly it came to me. I remembered that you, Diaz, had work to do here at the Dolphin Tavern at dawn. So I thought best to come here to you.
10: Oh, what can we do? What can we do now? That means that the whole island will be out searching for you, Dolores. What can we do? I must think. You'll never be able to escape them.
11: Oh, yes, Diaz, I will. I am full of resources. There are several days that we have to put in before the ship calls for me from Cuba to take me off this island. Those days, Diaz, will be spent in hiding with this woman and this friend of yours, this Kitty. And now, Diaz, you are going to drive me to your hiding place.

Kitty has been taken. Dolores, it seems, has escaped. What will happen when Captain Morgan returns to his ship, the Flying Gull, and finds that the Aztec necklet is gone and that Jeffrey Hunter is missing? Will he believe that Jeffrey Hunter has taken the necklet and made his escape with it? Be sure to listen to the next exciting episode of Afloat with Henry Morgan.

0: 31 and a half, 32, 33, 35, 40, and 10 is 50, and 50 is a pound. 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
4: It's a plane.
2: It's Superman. And now, Superman, champion of the weak and the oppressed, valiant fighter for truth and justice, who has appeared on Earth from the destroyed planet Krypton with powers and abilities never before attained by mortal men. Superman, who walked among human beings as Miles Clark Kent, news reporter. When we last saw him, Superman, in his character of Clark Kent, was at the suburban hideaway of Dr. George Haven Beecham, world-famous explorer, with Dr. Beecham and his daughter Elsie. A crashing explosion had brought them racing upstairs to find a section of the house blown in, and Dr. Beecham's safe standing open and empty. Missing from the safe was the mysterious sacred carving, the Emerald of the Incas, which the explorer had brought back from his latest expedition to South America. And rising in the moonlight above the trees beyond the house was the fantastic form of an autogyro. As our story continues today, several minutes have passed. Kent is about to leap from the window and follow the vanishing plane when a sudden cry from Elsie makes him turn.
5: Oh.
6: What's the matter, Elsie? What is it?
5: Oh, just my ankle. I think I turned it.
6: Oh, here. Take my arm, Miss Beecham. Or let me carry you back downstairs.
5: I'm all right. Really, I am.
6: Elsie, are you sure?
5: I am, truly. My ankle's not even sprained.
6: Well, Doctor, look. If Miss Beecham's really all right, I think it might be better if I tried to get one of the cars outside and follow that autogyro.
5: Dad, he's right.
7: Yes, I don't know. I can't think.
6: But Doctor, they've got the emerald. If there's a chance of getting it back...
5: How can you do it, Mr. Kent? You don't know which way they've gone.
6: What do you think, Doctor? Which way would they go?
7: It's hard to tell. They might be heading for water. We're almost on the sound. They may have a boat lying offshore.
6: Good. I'll bet that's it. I'll take a car and follow them.
7: Well, man, you can't possibly. They'll leave you behind in no time.
6: No, they won't. An autogyro isn't fast. I may be able to catch them right away. Now, you look after Elsie, Doctor. If her ankle's bad, get that taxi driver, Eddie Hilly, to take you to a hospital. He's probably still in the cellar. I'm going after that plane.
5: Why, Mr. Kent!
7: Kent, what are you doing? You can't climb out that window.
6: Oh, yes, I can.
5: Well, Mr. Kent, you'll break your neck.
6: No, I won't. So long. If I catch them, I'll find a telephone somewhere and let you know.
8: Now then, one little jump and I'm down. They'll think I've climbed down the trellis. Now, off into the trees, where the cars are. So they can't see me go up in case they're looking. This ought to do it. No sense using a car to catch a plane. Not when you can fly rings around it yourself. If that autogyro's heading out to sea, I'll soon find it. Up! Up! And away!
2: Red cape streaming in the wind, blue costume flashing in the moonlight, Superman leaps into the air, hovers a moment, and takes off in a series of widening circles to find the autogyro, in which the priests of the tribe of Azatlan are making off for the Emerald of the Incas. Suddenly he sees the flash of a silver wing over the waters of the Sound, levels out in a straight line, while far ahead in the autogyro itself, the brown men talk together.
9: Where is the Emerald?
10: Safely hidden.
9: Did you arrange matters back at the house?
10: I did. By this time, the palace of the White Doctor should blaze like 100 fires.
9: Good. What do you look at?
10: We are over water. How far do we go this way?
9: Some miles.
10: Look, back there behind us, in the moonlight.
9: I see nothing.
10: Wait. It went into the shadow of a cloud.
9: Now, what is it?
10: A man. The figure of a man flying in the air.
9: No. No, it cannot be. Even the magic of the Azatlan...
10: I tell you it is. Look, he comes closer. He is over our heads. I saw him. Look. Look, he's coming through. Through the door.
8: Sorry, gentlemen. Forgive my breaking in like this. Where's the Emerald of the Incas?
10: Lost

0: coming through. Through the door.
1: Sorry, gentlemen. Forgive my breaking in like this. Where's the emerald of the Incas?
0: No speak. No speak, Yankee.
1: Well, you'll speak at this time. Where's that emerald? Quick.
2: White man, what you seek was stolen. It is ours.
1: Now, look here. I'm not going to argue about that now. I want that stone. Where is it?
2: We have taken it back. You will never find it.
1: Oh, think not? Well, I may not find it, but you will. And you'll find it right now and hand it over.
0: No, no.
1: I say yes. Where is it?
2: Find it. Use your magic against the magic of Azatlan.
1: I will. You've seen a little of my magic already. Just a very little. I call it the magic of Krypton. Now you're going to see a lot more. Come here.
0: Oh, no, you let me go.
1: I said come here, both of you. Yes, you too.
0: I kill you, white man.
1: Ah, you've already tried. Now listen. I'll give you one more chance. Then I'll knock your heads together.
0: No, no.
1: Where is that emerald?
0: Look. Look behind you, white man.
1: Old stuff. And even if I did, what could you do?
0: No, no. He means fire. Fire back on shore.
1: What of it?
2: Magic of the Azatlan, white man. That fire is in the house where the emerald was.
1: What? Stone house?
2: The house of the white doctor who stole the sacred god is in flames. Look.
1: You mean that fire is back at Dr. Beecham's?
2: Look how it leaps up. Fingers of flame. Look, it shows for miles. The house of evil is gone.
1: We'll see about that. And if it is, you've signed your own death warrant. Where are we? Over water. Good.
0: Let go! Let go!
1: You win for the moment, but not for long. This autogyro will float down there on the water, and that's what it's going to do.
0: Not what you do!
1: Just what I said. I'm going to wreck this plane, send it down to float on the Sound. So you'll be sure and be there when I get back. Now I'm going to smash that front propeller. There. Now, down with it. Don't want it to land too hard. Down. Down. Straight toward the water. Ah, there's a boat down there. Well, I can't help that. They can't do much. Now. Now. Down. And into the water. There. That'll keep them quiet for a while. Now back to that pirate stone house. Up! Up! I've got to hurry. If they've caught Elsie and the doctor, I'll take care of them when I get back. Higher! And faster! Faster!
3: 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Elsie and Dr. Beecham, having escaped in the nick of time from the blazing furnace, stand on the lawn, stunned and unbelieving. Then suddenly, Elsie remembers.
4: Oh, Dad!
5: Elsie, what is it? You're not hurt.
4: Dad, I just remembered. Down in the cellar, that taxi driver.
5: Oh, good heavens.
4: Oh, Dad, he never knew. He must have been trapped by the explosion. Then when the fire came, oh, Dad, he's down there now. He can't get out. Oh, the poor man. What can we do, Dad?
5: Elsie, come back. We can't do a thing. Not till someone sees the blaze and calls the fire department.
4: Dad, we must. We've got to get him out.
5: Elsie, come back here. Come back.
6: Come back, Miss Beecham. Where are you going?
5: Why, Kent, where did you come from?
4: Oh, Mr. Kent, quickly.
6: Why, Miss Beecham, what's wrong?
5: That taxi driver, Eddie Hilly,
6: yes?
5: He's still in the cellar.
6: What? Oh, great Scott. I forgot all about him.
4: Mr. Kent, do something. Get him out.
6: Now, look. Stay here, both of you. I may be able to get in from the other side.
5: Oh, Kent, be careful. Let me help.
6: No. I'll be all right. You stay where you are, Doctor. Look after Elsie.
1: Now then. Seems to me there's a lot of work for Superman tonight. Oh, poor Hilly. That fire's got down to where he was. Well, here goes.

0: Well, I've got to be on my way again now.
1: What? Well, where are you going?
0: Well, don't you remember? I was after that autogyro. I saw the flames and I came back.
1: Well, Kent, you'll never catch it now.
0: Well, it won't hurt to try. You never can tell, Doctor. Anyway, I'm off.
1: Kent, wait. Come back a minute. Kent. Well, upon my word.
2: Oh, Dad. Dad.
3: Why?
2: Dad. What are you doing on your hands and knees?
1: Elsie, do you see this? I found it in the grass. Look.
2: Well, what is it? Ugly thing. Well, looks like a cheap earring.
1: Elsie, that's a badge of office. It's an amulet, and it's worn only by the highest priests of the Azatlan.
2: But, Dad, what of it?
1: You don't understand. It's given them when they become priests. Magic power and all that. And it becomes a part of their very lives.
2: But I still don't understand. Why all the fuss?
1: Well, don't you see, Elsie? One of those priests dropped it by accident. The loss of this amulet is worse than death. A terrible crime.
2: What? You mean that...
1: I mean, I believe that with this amulet, I could induce them to let me borrow the Emerald of the Incas. But I don't know where they are. I don't know where they are.
2: No, but I do, Dad. At least I know where they were going.
1: Elsie.
2: The taxi driver, he's come to and he told me they have a plane waiting. A great big seaplane at the Central Airport. Where's the car? Quick, Dad. Quick!
4: A mad race against time. Can Dr. Beecham and Elsie make the airport before the priests of Azatlan take off in their high-speed seaplane? And what of Superman out over the waters of the Sound? What will he find when he reaches the spot where the autogyro hit the sea? Thrills, high excitement, unbelievable climax. Tune in next time and follow the story of Superman. And remember, be sure to tune in the next thrilling installment of the amazing transcription feature... Superman!
5: Up in the sky! Look! It's a bird!
6: It's a plane!
5: It's Superman!
4: Superman is a copyrighted feature appearing in Action Comics magazine.
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8: If you're paying this kind of money for a car, you'd want it to have a touch of style, legroom, four doors, and all that. And if this is what you had in mind, you don't even have to pay that kind of money for the new Skoda Super Estelle. Skoda's new Super Estelle puts the man in the street
9: and his dog
8: on the road.

0: He has him. He's got him. Kent! Kent, this way. Back out of the smoke.
1: Oh, Mr. Kent. Oh, the poor man.
2: Miss Beecham, look after him, will you? I'm about all in.
1: Just put him down on the grass, Mr. Kent.
2: All right.
1: I'll look after him. Oh. He's coming around right now, I think.
0: Why, Kent, man alive, how did you do it?
2: Ah, doctor, I don't know. It was just luck, I guess. There was an air shaft, and, well, the wall fell down, and there he was at the bottom. So all I had to do was pick him up and get him out.

0: bring out the Branston. Because the crisp vegetables and the one and only tangy sauce in Branston pickle bring out the best in your food.
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2: I never knew there was so much in it.
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10: Spy Catcher. A series of true stories of the unceasing search for enemy spies in wartime. Based on the memoirs of Lieutenant Colonel Oreste Pinto of the Allied Counterintelligence Service. This week's story is entitled Doves of War. The part of Colonel Pinto is played by Bernard Archant.
11: In 1944, the Guards Armored Division broke out of France, swept through Belgium into Holland, and I found myself responsible for the internal security of thousands of square miles of liberated territory. On a rapidly widening front, I had to cope with hundreds of traitors, collaborators and stay-behind agents, and my unit consisted of only 6 officers and 10 men. I applied immediately for extra staff, but in war, commanding officers are not keen to lose good men to other units. However, they're only too keen to be rid of incompetence, and at times they'll give a glowing report to be sure of it. Oh, come in, Captain.
12: This morning's situation report, sir, and yesterday's interrogation report.
11: Thank you. The arm is still pushing on.
12: Yes, they're doing very well, sir.
11: Yeah.
12: One piece of good news, sir. Your request for extra staff. They've answered at last.
11: How many?
12: One officer, sir.
11: One?
12: Yes, sir. Here it is.
11: Lieutenant Godfrey, age 26. To be transferred with immediate effect. Well, that's something. Now, what's his background? Royal Engineers, Infantry, Intelligence Corps. Well, that's a deal of moving around, isn't it? 3 years in the service, sappers, infantry, and intelligence.
12: Well, the report says he speaks Dutch fluently. His mother was Dutch, sir. His CO gives him a good report.
11: So I see.
12: If we refuse the transfer, sir, they'll think we don't need help.
11: Well, beggars can't be choosers. Let me know when he arrives.
12: He's here now, sir.
11: Oh, very well. Send him in.
12: Yes, sir. Lieutenant, this way, please.
13: Thank you, sir.
12: Lieutenant Godfrey, sir.
11: Come in, Godfrey. Thank you, Captain. Good morning.
13: Good morning, sir.
11: Sit down, please.
13: Thank you, sir.
11: Your transfer to this unit is with immediate effect.
13: Yes, sir.
11: How long have you been in intelligence?
13: 4 months, sir.
11: And in the services, 3 years. I see you were enlisted and commissioned in the Royal Engineers.
13: Yes, sir. That was rather a mistake, sir.
11: Oh, a mistake?
13: Yes, sir. You see, when I was called up, sir, I was studying for a degree in engineering. My call-up was deferred until I passed the exam. Well, in fact, sir, I failed it. I was ploughed rather badly. But they didn't take any notice of this, sir, and put me in the REs.
11: And commissioned you?
13: Yes, sir.
11: Well, you were in the engineers a very short time, What happened?
13: It was the Bailey Bridge, sir.
11: The Bailey Bridge?
13: Yes, sir. You see, my platoon had to erect one, sir, as a demonstration, across a river. Well, I was quite happy about it, sir, until the CO arrived.
11: Well?
13: Well, the bridge was all right, sir, but it was the wrong river.
11: And you were transferred to the infantry?
13: Yes, sir.
11: Well, what happened in the infantry?
13: Oh, I enjoyed that very much, sir. We were still in England.
11: But I see you were later transferred to the intelligence corps. Did you apply for the transfer?
13: No, sir. It was my adjutant. He said it would be a good opportunity for promotion, and the CO would give me a good recommendation.
11: I'm sure he did. So you were transferred to intelligence just before D-Day?
13: Yes, sir.
11: Well, this present application for a transfer to my unit, did you volunteer?
13: Well, yes, sir. Really, I did. My CO pointed it out to me, sir. He said it would make good use of my foreign language. I speak Dutch very well, sir. My mother's Dutch, from The Hague. And I had part of my education there, sir. It's really my native language, sir.
11: And your CO suggested that you should volunteer?
13: Well, he gave me a good report, sir.
11: Yes. Yes, he did. Well, here we are, Godfrey, cast together by the fortunes of war. Your fourth unit in 2 years.
13: You mean I'm in, sir? I'm with you.
11: Oh. I better put you in the picture.
13: Yes, sir.
11: Well, we're responsible for the security of literally thousands of square miles of liberated territory. And inside the liberated territory, we know that there are traitors, collaborators, and stay-behind agents. Well, it's our job to deal with them.
13: I'm terribly keen, sir.
11: As I've said, we have a very large territory to control, and only 2 vehicles. At the moment, I can't spare one for you.
13: Oh, of course not, sir.
11: But there is a job I want you to do in this area.
13: Yes, sir?
11: It's an important job. I'll brief you. I want you to listen very carefully. Have your notebook?
13: Yes, sir.
11: Right. Now, we know that there are stay-behind agents in this area. We've arrested 3 of them.
13: Mm-hmm.
11: Their names are Janssen, Rietveld, and Van Laar.
13: Rietveld and Van Laar.
11: They are at this moment in the cells, in separate cells. Well, they claim to be line runners, that is, loyal resistance men from the north.
13: Mm-hmm.
11: But I know that they're German agents. I've interrogated them myself, and unfortunately for them, their stories don't tally.
13: Oh? How's that, sir?
11: Well, as I say, I'm keeping them apart. They've been apart since they were arrested. Janssen claims that he knows Rietveld and says they both come from Duttingen. But Rietveld tells me his hometown is in Zutphen. Mm. He claims that he's never met Janssen in his life. Well, that's rather suspicious.
13: Yes.
11: But the third man, Van Laar, is the clever one. When we arrested him, he had a bandaged head. He has a superficial scalp wound. He claims to have lost his memory. Well, I know he hasn't.
13: Mm-hmm.
11: The important thing is this. When arrested, they had no means that we can discover of getting information back to the Germans. So, there is a fourth agent in this area, the agent who runs the message center. I want him found.
13: Yes, sir. I'll do that, sir.
11: Oh, just a minute. I'd better tell you what to do. You must do exactly as I say.
13: Yes, sir.
11: Now, the man I suspect is called Fogel.
13: Fogel, yes, sir.
11: He has a butcher shop in this town, and he's well known. Mm-hmm. I want you to have a word with people who know him. Also with the mayor and the local clergyman. Find out discreetly whether they like him and trust him, or whether he deals in the black market, and so on.
13: Mm-hmm.
11: But I want this done discreetly.
13: Oh, of course, sir.
11: And I'll tell you how to do it. You'll pose as the messing officer of an infantry unit. You'll say that your unit is coming into this area, and as the messing officer, you want to find a decent, honest butcher. The kind of butcher that the Allied forces should deal with.
13: Yes.
11: If they recommend Fogel, let me know. If they don't, you mention Fogel and see what they say about him.
13: Mm-hmm.
11: When this has been done, I want you then to go to Fogel's shop. Now, you're still the messing officer because he will have heard about you. Tell him that you know meat is in short supply. You don't want to do the local people out of their supplies. But if he knows of any source...
13: I understand, sir.
11: Well, if he suggests that he can do this, then offer him a little over the odds. Not much, just a little. See what he says.
13: You want to know if he's in the black market, sir?
11: I want to know about his character.
13: Oh.
11: And be discreet. I don't want him frightened.
13: I'll be very careful, sir.
11: And, Lieutenant...
13: Yes, sir?
11: Change that flash on your shoulder. Get an infantry flash. Everything must look right.
13: Of course, sir. Thanks, sir.
14: Captain, will you come in now? Thank you. Oh, come in, Captain.
12: You've given Godfrey a job, sir?
14: Yes, I've sent him to make inquiries about Fogel. He's a nice young lad, but he's over keen. I'm sure he'll bungle it, and the news will get back to Fogel.
12: Oh, I understand, sir.
14: So I want you to arrange to keep Fogel's shop under constant observation, all round the clock. Mm-hmm. You'd better put De Groat on the job.
12: Very good, sir. You think if Godfrey blunders around, he'll scare Fogel, sir?
14: I don't know, but he puts the fear of God into me. Lieutenant Godfrey behaved as I expected he would, and very soon the news was around, but there was no move by Mr. Fogel. We waited.
12: Another report from De Groat, sir. There's still no move.
14: But the news is around. Fogel must know.
12: Yes, sir.
14: Has Godfrey seen Fogel yet?
12: No, sir, but he seems to have seen everyone else.
14: Tell him to see Fogel.
12: Well, I've told him, sir. He's on his way there now.
14: Oh. Well, I shall wait his report with interest.
13: Mr. Fogel?
15: Yes?
13: I'm Lieutenant Godfrey. I'm the messing officer for my unit, and I'm trying to find a good, reliable butcher in the town.
15: Yes, I heard about it, sir. Have I been recommended?
13: Oh, very highly recommended, Mr. Fogel.
15: What is it you want, sir?
13: Well, you see, my unit's moving into town very soon, and they've been on hard rations for some time now, and I was hoping to find some supply of fresh meat for them. Just a little, perhaps.
15: Oh, we don't have any meat, sir. This is all I have, and I've customers for it.
13: But I don't want your customers to suffer. No, I wouldn't have that. No, I was just wondering whether perhaps you might know of some supplies.
15: I
13: think I could manage to pay a little over. Well, that is, if it wasn't taking it away from your customers.
15: Well, the price is already a bit over, sir. The Germans cleared the farms before they left. Money can't buy what isn't there. When is your unit coming, sir?
13: In a day or two.
15: Well, if I hear of anything, I'll let you know, but I don't hold out much hope. Of course, I'd like to help.
13: Yes,
15: but...
13: I'm sure you would. Thank you very much, Mr. Fogel.
14: Come in.
13: I've seen Mr. Fogel, sir.
14: All right, Godfrey, sit down.
13: Thank you, sir.
14: What happened?
13: Well, I spun in that yarn, sir, you know, about being messing officer and all that, you know, wanting some fresh meat for my men. But he says he can't help, sir. He says the Germans have taken all the cattle. Doesn't like the Germans at all, sir. Well, seems a very decent sort of chap, you know, willing to oblige the Allies and all that, but just hasn't got the stuff.
14: Did you suggest that you might be able to pay him for his trouble?
13: Oh, yes, sir. First I suggested a little bit over the odds, you know, just to make a treat for the men, but... He said that all meat was over the odds and there were no supplies.
14: Did he offer to try?
13: Oh, yes, he offered to try, but it didn't hold out much hope.
14: I see. Well, he has a back shop, a rather large one, I understand. What does he keep in it?
13: I don't know, sir.
14: Well, didn't you look around?
13: No, sir.
14: Oh. Well, you should have looked around, you know.
13: Yes.
14: Still, you say he's offered to try. I want you to go back again tomorrow. Ask if he has any news for you. Whatever he tells you, say that you've had good reports about him and you want to put him on the unit's list of local suppliers.
13: Mm-hmm.
14: Unfortunately, your CO has a thing about hygiene and cleanliness. And ask if you can see round the place.
13: I'll do that, sir.
14: Particularly the meat safe and the back shop. He can hardly refuse. If he does, tell me.
13: Of course, sir.
14: And Godfrey?
13: Yes, sir.
14: Don't expect to find a radio transmitter lying there in full view.
13: Of course not, sir.
14: But keep your eyes open. Lift things up. Look behind boxes.
13: Mm-hmm.
14: Open cupboards, as though you were looking for cockroaches.
13: Yes, sir.
14: And keep your eyes open for electric leads that don't seem to go anywhere. Or electric wiring, especially new wiring.
13: New wiring. Mm-hmm.
14: Yes, new wiring that goes through the ceiling or disappears through the wall.
13: Yes, sir. I can do all that, sir.
14: I'll go there tomorrow.
13: Yes, sir.
14: And for the rest of today, give Captain Harter a hand, will you?
13: Right, sir.
14: Oh, coming, Captain.
12: How's it going, sir?
14: Oh, I think it's all right. Maybe Godfrey's more useful than we think.
12: Oh, how, sir?
14: I'm sending him back tomorrow to search the premises, so you'd better tell De Groat to keep a sharp lookout. And I'd like to see Fan La again. Perhaps I can shake something out of him today.
12: Yes, sir. The corporal, bring in Van La. Yes, to the colonel. Right away. Has he still lost his memory, sir?
14: So he says. But I think I can bring it back for him.
12: It's just as well we found that piece of paper in his pocket, or we wouldn't even know his name. Oh, here he is, sir. Come in.
15: Van La, sir.
14: Come in. Come over here. Right, sit down. Jacobus Van La. Is that your name?
16: I don't know, sir.
14: You can't remember your name?
16: No, sir.
14: Or where you were born?
16: No, sir.
14: Well, try to remember. Dutingham? Gutman? Eindhoven?
16: I don't know, sir.
14: Well, do these names mean anything to you? Janssen? Rietveld? Fogel.
16: They don't mean anything, sir.
14: Why do you still wear that bandage round your head? To remind you that you've lost your memory?
16: No, sir.
14: Then take it off. Go on, take it off. Now throw it away.
16: But I...
14: You do want to recover your memory?
16: Oh, yes, sir.
14: Then throw it away.
16: Yes, sir.
14: A loss of memory is not as convenient as you may think. I can hold you here until you prove that you're innocent. If you can't remember, you may be here for a very long time.
16: Yes, sir.
14: So we'll try to get your memory back. We'll play a simple little game of association. I'll say a word, and you'll say the first word that comes into your mind. Right? Messages.
16: Messages.
14: No. No, you'll say another word. The first other word that comes into your mind.
16: Yes, sir.
14: Messages.
16: Pen.
14: Pen.
16: Ink.
14: Ink.
16: Paper.
14: Paper.
16: Writing.
14: Writing.
16: A letter.
14: A letter.
16: To my wife. Sir.
14: Sir. You have a wife.
16: I don't know, sir.
14: But you said, to my wife.
16: I just said that. It came into my head. I don't know, but I suppose I have a wife.
14: Why do you suppose that?
16: I'm old enough.
14: What age are you?
16: I don't know, sir.
14: Well, what age do you think you are?
16: About 40.
14: Mm-hmm. Let's try again. Same game, only faster this time.
16: Yes, sir.
14: Germans.
16: War.
14: War.
16: Fighting.
14: Butcher shop.
16: About...
14: Butcher shop.
16: Food.
14: Mr. Fogel.
16: I don't understand, sir.
14: Janssen, Rietveld and Fogel. Mr. Fogel. Your friends, Janssen, Rietveld and...
16: They're not my friends, sir.
14: How do you know? You've lost your memory.
16: I mean, I can't remember them, sir. I don't know they're my friends. I can't remember anything, sir.
14: Pity. I can keep you here until you do. Send in the guard.
16: If I do remember anything, sir, I'll tell you.
14: You could tell me now, if you wanted to. But I can wait. You take Van La.
15: Yes, sir. This way.
14: Come in. Oh, come in, Godfrey.
13: Well, I've seen Mr. Fogel again, sir.
14: All right. What happened this time?
13: I examined the place, as you said, sir. It's spotlessly clean, absolutely hygienic.
14: I see.
13: Of course, there isn't very much there, sir, but he keeps it very clean.
14: He showed you around?
13: Oh, yes, sir, everywhere.
14: Did you check on electricity leads and cables?
13: Yes, sir. Switched on all the lights, tried everything. He even started up his refrigerator by mistake, sir, but he didn't mind.
14: Hmm. Any disturbance or repairs to the fabric, the wall?
13: No, sir. It's a pretty old place, but nothing like that.
14: A loft or a cellar?
13: No, sir. Just the back shop and his flat upstairs.
14: Did you see the flat?
13: No, sir.
14: Well, did he have any news for you? Any meat supply?
13: You don't really want any meat, do you, sir?
14: No, of course not. But he thinks you do.
13: Yes.
14: Well, did he have any news for you? That's why you called there.
13: Yes, he said he'd been in touch with some farmers, told them about the unit coming, but couldn't get anything.
14: I see.
13: But he's very keen to help us, sir. He offered me some pigeons.
14: Pigeons?
13: Yes, sir. Wood pigeons. I spotted them out in the back, sir. He offered to let us have a few, you know, treat for the lads and all that.
14: Live ones?
13: Yes, sir.
14: And what does he do with wood pigeons?
13: Well, instead of butcher meat, sir. You see, he can't get supplies, so he's got two men out in the woods catching wood pigeons for him, and then he lets his customers have them. Feed them up until they're quite fat. I saw them, sir.
14: Where?
13: Out in the back, sir.
14: Go on.
13: But in little cages, sir, like rabbit hutches with wire in front. And he feeds them until they're fat, sir.
14: And he offered you some?
13: Yes, sir.
14: After you had spotted them?
13: Yes, sir.
14: When you first called and asked about supplies, did he mention wood pigeons?
13: No, sir.
14: Did any of the people in the town you spoke to mention that he sold them?
13: No, sir.
14: Have you seen them in his shop window?
13: No, sir. He says he keeps them for favoured customers.
14: Yes,
13: sir.
14: I'll bet he does. In little rabbit hutches with wire in front. How many of these wood pigeons did you see there?
13: 12, sir. I counted them.
14: Yes, I want you to take me to Mr. Fogel. Introduce me as your commanding officer, the one who's so keen on hygiene.
13: Yes, sir.
14: Captain, bring round the jeep right away, yeah? We're going to call on our friend, Mr. Fogel.
13: Mr. Fogel?
17: Oh, back again, Lieutenant?
13: Yes. This is my commanding officer. He's just arrived unexpectedly.
17: Ah, good afternoon, sir.
14: Good afternoon.
13: Well, I've just been telling the Colonel how clean your place is, and
14: in fact, he was telling me about your very kind offer, Mr. Fogel. The unit has just arrived in town, rather tired of army rations, or at least the officers are, I can assure you. And the lieutenant was telling me about your offer of some wood pigeons.
17: Oh. I don't have many, sir.
14: Still, if you could let us have a few, it would make a change. May I see them?
17: Well, yes, sir. Will you come this way?
14: Thank you.
17: There they are, sir.
14: Ah, they're nice and plump. How many could you let us have, Mr. Fogel?
17: Well, how many would you want, sir?
14: Oh, a dozen?
17: Oh, I couldn't let you have that, sir. Some of them are promised. The lieutenant said you wouldn't want to deprive my customers, sir.
14: No, of course not, sir. Well, how many could you let us have?
17: Four would make a very nice pie, sir.
14: Six?
17: Oh, But I have my customers, sir.
14: Let's see, how many birds do you have? Two, four, six, eight, ten, 11. 11. No, they seem to be nice and fat. Perhaps four would do. May I see one?
17: Yes, sir.
14: Come on. Where are you? There you are. Don't panic, I won't hurt you. It, doesn't look like a wood pigeon, does it?
17: What do you mean, sir?
14: Well, I always thought that wood pigeons had a circlet of lighter feathers round the neck.
17: They're wood pigeons, sir.
14: Local bird?
17: Yes, sir. They were caught in the woods near here.
14: When?
17: Last week, sir. I'm just fattening them up now.
14: Last week, you say? Mr. Fogel, when a wild animal or a wild bird is caught in cage, at first it tries to escape. It beats itself against the wire for a day or two. When it finds it can't escape, it pines. Its feathers go dull. It won't eat. I doubt if you could have got them into this sleep, fat condition in 1 week.
17: With due respect, sir, I have fattened them up in a week. I can show you the woods where they were caught.
14: The woods south of here?
17: Yes, sir.
14: When my lieutenant was here an hour ago, Mr. Fogel, he counted 12 birds. There are now 11. Where's the other one?
17: I sold it to a customer.
14: For a pie?
17: Yes.
14: Did you kill it and pluck it here? Where are the feathers? Or did you release it? I think these are carrier pigeons.
17: Sir, they are wood pigeons. I buy them for my customers.
14: Oh, we can soon prove that, can't we? All pigeons have a homing instinct. They'll fly back to their lofts or to their nests. If this bird was caught only last week in the woods south of here, it'll fly home. It'll fly south. If it's an army carrier pigeon, it'll fly to the German line. It will fly north. So let's try, shall we? Ah. There you are. Off with you!
13: Up. What's happened, sir?
14: That's all right. Just settled on the roof. Getting its bearings.
13: There it goes, sir. North!
14: Of course. Well, Fogel, that's all I wanted to know. Let's go inside. Now then, Pogol, you've been running a message center for German agents, and I'm arresting you.
16: But, sir, I can assure
14: you... Before you say anything, Pogol, listen to me. We have the rest of your pigeons, and they are carrier pigeons. I'm going to ask you some questions. It may make things easier for you if you answer truthfully. Do you know Jansen? He says he knows you.
16: Yes, sir. I know him.
14: Rietveld?
18: Yes, sir.
14: And Van Laar?
18: Yes, sir.
14: Captain!
19: Yes, sir?
14: Take him out to the jeep and hold him there.
19: Yes, sir. Come on, Fogel. That was very smart, sir.
14: What was?
19: Well, about the woods being south of here, sir, and the pigeon flying the other way. That got him, sir.
14: Godfrey, there are no woods south of here. The woods are north of here, and so are the German lines. He was lying from the start, so he trapped himself. They usually do.

Koval was the German agent. He made a full confession involving Janssen, Rietveld, and Van Laar. They were tried together by a Dutch military court and convicted.

0: You've been listening to Spycatcher with Bernard Archard as Colonel Oreste Pinto. 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

0: pursuit. 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And then, the man from Scotland Yard, the famous Inspector Peter Black, and the dangerous, relentless pursuit. When man hunts man. In just a moment, tonight's story.
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0: Now, with Ben Wright starred as the famous Inspector Peter Black of Scotland Yard, we bring you tonight's story, Pursuit and the Ladies of Farthing Street.

0: raggedy poggers. I hardly see a thing, sir.
1: Well, this is right, Muffet. You see the sign?
0: Oh? Oh, yeah. Just wait now, Spicer.
1: Hmm. You got the time?
0: It's 8:30 on the dot.
1: Well, we'll give it 10 minutes. You can't tell.
0: I don't know, sir. These anonymous letters. So much rubbish, most of them.
1: Well, there's always one that isn't.
0: This is one of them. There's a lot of places I'd rather be than here.
1: Oh, you cold, Muffet?
0: Oh, bit of rheumatism, sir. I don't know. That fog gets in your throat, sir. You can't breathe.
2: A policeman's lot is not a happy one.
3: Happy one.
0: Not off, if I may say so, sir.
2: Yes,
1: you may. We'd better move under the street lamp. You'll be able to see us better. What's the matter?
0: Killer blank, sir.
1: Oh. You ever thought about retiring, Mother?
0: On nights like this, I do, and it's a fact. Oh, what's that bloody dog think he's doing?
1: Barton? Hello. Here's someone.
0: Go on, move along now, I'll take your wind. Police!
3: What is it about you, Margaret?
1: Look at the little beast, will you? What's he got, a rat?
0: I don't think so. Hey, give me that. Come on. Now, drop it. Stop it, boy, drop it. It's a shoe,
1: yes, sir. Drop it. Your hand. Did the dog bite it?
0: No, sir.
1: It must have been on the shoe. Come on, that dog came from over there, I think. Shine your torch that way.
0: Oh. That's nasty, that is.
1: Yeah. Well, now we know where he got the shoe.
4: That morning, the Yard had received an anonymous letter to the effect that the writer was in possession of certain facts concerning a murder. We receive a number of such notes weekly, and all are given routine attention. This one, however, I thought was not of the psychopathic variety, and so Muffet and I had obeyed the instructions. We had gone to an abandoned warehouse in West Ferry Road, arrived there at 10:30 that night, and waited. And now we stood over a man lying face down in an alleyway. There was a dark wetness on and around his body. One shoe was missing. I remember noticing a hole in the heel of the sock. And then Muffet was bending over the dead man.
0: Stab wound, sir. Back inside.
1: Hmm. Yeah, help me to turn him over, won't you? You know him?
0: No, sir.
1: All right, let's have a look through the pockets. Any identity card?
0: Not yet, sir. What? Here. Oh, William Prue. 363 Burdett Road. Miss Limehouse.
1: Let me see the signature. Hold the torch down, will you? Ah, yes. Same writing.
0: The letter we got from the jet this morning?
1: That's right. Here.
0: Yes, I'd say it was the same, sir. Well, there's this, too. Something written on the back of a bus ticket, it looks like.
1: Huh? Daffodil and Tulip, Farthing Street. Now, what the devil is that?
0: Oh, best if I know, sir.
1: Well, we'd better have him taken to the yard. Poor devil. He knew something about a murder, all right. Too much.
4: The next day at the yard, Sergeant Muffet and I began to work on the identification of the dead man known to us as William Prue. The Fingerprint Bureau, sorting through over 10 million prints in their files, Criminal Record Office to determine the same with photographs. We knew that our task would be considerably simpler were the deceased a known criminal. And further, it was necessary to establish the authenticity of the identity card which every resident of the United Kingdom is required to carry. At 2:00, a report came through on another inquiry which I had made to CRO. Chief Inspector Black here.
5: Hello, Black. This is Criminal Records. Roach speaking.
4: Oh, hello, Roach. I hear you broke your arm the other day.
5: Nothing serious. Fell off the ladder up here. I say about that address, 363 Burdett Road. Belongs to belongs to a chap named Stephen Wings.
6: Oh, yes?
5: They haven't got a thing. Clean as a bit.
6: Well, what is the place?
5: As far as we know, a boarding house. Mostly seamen. Wings registered with the police. All perfectly legitimate.
6: I see. Is there anything about William Prue yet?
5: Half a tick. William Prue Proctor? Right. Hello?
6: Yes?
5: Not yet. We'll let you know. Probably an hour.
6: All right. Thanks very much, Roach. I say take care of your arm.
5: I shall. Say hello to old Moth. Bye-bye.
6: Even take her back, Em.
7: Officer, I'll trace that bastard to be found. Daffodil and Tulip, Farthing Street.
6: Oh, good.
7: It's a tea shop in Kent.
6: Right, Em. Well, look, nothing's come in here, so have the car brought round, will you? I'll run down to the place.
7: Right, sir.
4: The Daffodil and Tulip turned out to be a very pleasant cottage without the remotest sign of either daffodil or tulip growing in the gardens. It had been remodeled to attend the public needs, but retained the charm of a private dwelling. The season was evidently slow, and I was received by a very large maiden lady who bore down on me like a ship of the line.
8: Good afternoon, you tea, sir. Would you like to go over there? You can see the white turkeys. Of course, they're molting and rather bad-tempered. This way, please. Such delightful weather, don't you think?
4: Madam...
8: Miss Montague, don't you know?
4: I'm from Scotland Yard, Chief Inspector Black.
8: Oh, then you haven't come for tea?
4: No.
8: Oh, he hasn't come for tea, Lady dear. Turn off the gas. We saw you coming up the path. Business has been a little awkward, don't you know?
4: Yes, I understand. Now, I wonder if I may ask you one or two questions.
8: Oh, is it about the grocer's bill? Letty!
9: Yes,
8: sir.
9: Come in.
8: Miss Minton and I are partners. Such a dear little place, don't you think?
9: Is there a
8: change, dear? Letty, this gentleman is a policeman. He wants to ask us questions.
9: Good heavens.
4: It concerns a man named William Prue. Are you acquainted with him?
9: Prue?
8: William Prue? No, we're not.
9: Oh, no.
4: We found a bus ticket which bore on the reverse side this address.
9: Very odd.
8: It's very.
4: During the past week or two, do you remember serving any men? Maybe roughly dressed, possibly seamen?
8: We do not cater to common people, Inspector.
9: Oh, no, never. Not vagabond, surely not.
4: Well, this man was about 45. 5'7", about 10 stone. Had gray hair. Nose was broken. Blue eyes.
8: You speak as though he's dead.
4: I'm afraid that he is.
9: Oh, dear, I didn't think it was only last week.
4: Then you recognize the description?
8: Yes. He said he'd known Percy, Miss Minton's brother.
9: Oh, dear.
8: We didn't know his name, though.
4: May I speak to Mr. Minton, please? Does he live here?
8: Well, I never.
9: I think I'm going to cry.
8: I'm so sorry, dear. That was most unkind, Inspector. Everybody knows. Most unkind.
4: I'm afraid I don't...
8: You must have known about Percy. Everybody does.
4: Look, Miss Montague, what does everybody know?
8: You say you're a policeman. You should know. Percy has been in prison for 15 years now. He was sent there for murder.

0: When your hair starts thinning out, don't ignore it. Do something about it. And the thing to do when excessive falling hair is caused by infectious dandruff is use Double Dandrine, a remarkable dandruff product that gives such effective relief that even in some of the most stubborn cases, results have been amazing. Double Dandrine really works because it destroys the germ Pityrosporum ovale, which many outstanding authorities say is a common cause of infectious dandruff. Only by destroying this germ can you get the real dandruff relief you need. Preparations that simply remove loose dandruff have no effect on it. But Double Dandrine, which is completely safe to use, actually kills this dandruff-causing germ on contact. So if your hair is falling out excessively because of infectious dandruff, try dousing your scalp with Double Dandrine, the remarkable dandruff product that guarantees dandruff relief or your money back. Tomorrow, get Double Dandrine.
1: Now, the second act of Pursuit and the Ladies of Farthing Street.

0: How could you be so cruel, so heartless?
1: Miss Montague, I didn't know. I'm sorry, but I'm afraid I must still trouble you for some facts.
0: I thought at first that you were a gentleman. I perceive that you are not. What is it that you wish to know?
1: This man we'll call Prue. Did he give any reason for speaking of Mr. Minton? Or did he want to see him? Or was he a friend?
0: He said so, that he had known him some time ago.
1: Where?
0: He didn't say.
1: You said that he gave no name?
0: He did not. He had his tea, like a gentleman, and then went away.
1: And you didn't tell him where Mr. Minton was?
0: Certainly not.
1: Did the murder of which Mr. Minton was convicted take place in London?
0: Yes.
1: I see.
0: Now, Inspector, I have nothing more to say. Neither, I'm sure, has Miss Minton.
1: She had never seen or heard of the man before.
0: No, never.
1: Do you wish to tell me where Mr. Minton was sent?
0: Dartmoor Prison. Good afternoon.
1: I had been far from satisfied with my interview at the Daffodil and Tulip tea shop. There were several questions unanswered and others still to be asked. I felt, though, at the time that the knowledge I had gained would be amplified by whatever evidence had been uncovered at the yard. When I reached the office, the reports were already on my desk.
2: Here we are, sir.
1: Ah, got it. Yes, this is our man, Prue, all right.
2: Oh, sir?
1: Uh-huh. Fingerprint Bureau. William Henderson, age 46, et cetera, et cetera. Now listen to this, Moffat. CRO report. William Henderson, 3 arrests, 2 convictions at 1925, 1931, 1948. Yes, with the last 2 put him away. Well, let's see. The first count was burglary, insufficient evidence. Then forgery in 1931 and 1948. Petty stuff, though. Yes, interesting here.
2: Something to...
1: He was in Dartmoor on the last conviction.
2: Oh, you're thinking you met him there?
1: And we're going to find out. Well, the identity card is obviously a fraud, and so is the name Prue. Now, look here. I want you to find everything in the file on Minton's case.
2: Right, you are, sir.
1: I'm going to call the governor at Dartmoor and arrange for an interview tomorrow. Fifteen minutes later, I was leafing through the file of Percival Minton. The murder and subsequent trial were remarkably uniform in their simplicity. Minton had shot and killed a friend who was visiting his flat. They had been drinking and a quarrel. No witnesses, only the admission of guilt on the part of the accused. His sister, Miss Letitia Minton, had been attending a play with a companion, Miss Edwina Montague. On their return, they were met at the door by Minton, who told them to call the police. This was done, and the case for the crime was completed 3 months later, Minton pleading guilty. Sentence, life imprisonment. The next day, Moffat and I drove through a cold, gray mist and arrived that evening at the lonely pile of stone, which is Dartmoor. We went immediately to the governor's office.
3: Now, Inspector, you wish to see Minton. And on the phone, you were inquiring about a release prisoner.
1: Yes, Henderson, sir. William Henderson.
3: Oh, yes.
1: Tell me, did they share a cell?
3: Just a moment. Minton has been in the second gallery since his arrival. That was 1936, October the 20th.
1: Uh-huh.
3: And Henderson was brought here May the 12th, 1948. He was in the first gallery, cell number 6. No, they were never together.
1: Oh, I see. Would there have been any possibility of a close friendship between these two?
3: It's rather doubtful. Minton is a long-term prisoner, class number 3 medically. He's on task, over 60. Henderson was class number 1. He was employed sewing mail bags.
1: Uh-huh.
3: And their recreation periods were separate. Now, their chances for contact were nil, I should say.
1: Would there be any way of knowing if the two men had known each other previously to Henderson's arrest? I mean, possibly visits by Henderson to Minton?
3: I don't think so. However, that will take some time. We'll have to go through the visitor's book.
1: Yes, very well, sir. Well, and now, if I may, I'd like to talk to the prisoner.
3: Of course. I'll have one of the staff take you.
1: The rules of English prisons are rigidly enforced, both for convict and visiting official. In order to question Percival Minton, I had to submit to the presence of a member of the prison staff. Now, this is a provision which protects police and prisoner alike from the possible suggestion that, in questioning, coercion was used. In America, it's called the third degree. The guard led me to the second gallery and past quietened cells where men dressed in gray sat smoking or reading. They looked up. eyes alight with a momentary interest, and then were gone from my sight.
4: Hello, Percy. Got a visitor for you.
5: Huh?
4: After you, sir.
1: Minton?
5: I haven't done something wrong.
4: Now, Percy, no lip.
1: That's all right. Minton, since you've been here, have you run across a man named William Henderson?
5: Henderson? No.
1: Are you sure? Gray hair? Broken nose?
5: That description would fit half of Dartmoor. Eh, Sonny?
4: No, no, Percy.
1: He says that he was an old friend of yours.
5: I have no old friends, no young ones either.
1: Oh. He went to see your sister 2 weeks ago.
5: No, no, no. That's not true. He didn't. I don't believe.
1: Then you didn't know him?
5: No, I didn't. I just don't want my sister to know anybody from this place. Nobody, not even me. I don't allow her to visit. You're lying to me.
1: I'm not, Minton. Now, this man was found dead, murdered. He had an address in his pocket. The Daffodil and Tulip Tea Shop.
5: He didn't. He didn't. No, no, no, he didn't. No.
4: Easy on, Percy.
1: We received a letter from Henderson. He stated that he knew something about a murder. He wished to give us that information.
5: I told you, I don't know this person. He doesn't know me. Please leave me alone. It's not fair. You shouldn't be allowed to follow me in here. I'm paying. You have no right. I'm a murderer. This is what I do.
4: That's enough,
5: Percy. I'm paying for what I do. Leave my sister alone and leave me alone. Go away. Go away.
1: There was something rather terrible about his passion. He was a very little man with a gentle face now transformed. Tears streamed from his eyes and the voice became shrill, almost a scream. I left the guard to quiet him, and as I walked back to the governor's office, I was reminded of a phrase from some dimly remembered novel. There is no loneliness to compare to the loneliness of a prison night. The governor's records in the visitor's book showed no indication that Henderson had ever come to see Minton. The supposition then was that there had been no contact between the men in Dartmoor. Therefore, it was our job to link them elsewhere. And we proceeded with this theory the following day. And put as many men as you can spare on it, will you? And in particular, find out Henderson's whereabouts between 1932 and 1936. There's not much else you can do at the moment, Marvin.
2: I'm afraid not, sir.
1: There has to be a motive.

0: Find out Henderson's whereabouts between 1932 and 1936.
1: There's not much else you can do at the moment, Marvin.
2: I'm afraid not, sir.
1: There has to be a motive. But why kill Henderson?
2: Maybe there's no connection between Minton and him at all.
1: No, there's something there. Why did Henderson go to the tea shop in Kent? And we've got to assume that he knew he wouldn't find Minton there. Why?
2: I'm blowed if I know, sir.
0: You know, there's a funny thing, Muffet. According to Minton, he never allowed his sister to visit him. I just wonder...
1: Hello, Black here.
3: Hello, Inspector. This is Governor Riggs with Dartmouth.
1: Oh, yes, sir.
3: Look here. I made further inquiries about her men. Now, a year ago, there was a mild influenza epidemic here. The hospital report states that both Henderson and Minton were admitted.
1: Good. Go on, sir.
3: It's better than that. They were in the same ward for 2 weeks, next to each other. Is that what you're looking for?
1: Wonderful. Thank you very much, sir. Up to that moment, there was no positive proof. But 3 hours later, we had it. A date on a bus ticket, and 2 gray hairs which biological laboratory found on the clothing of the dead man. And when I went back to the daffodil and tulip, I knew who had murdered William Henderson. It only remained to learn why.
4: Have you come for tea this time?
1: No, Miss Minton. Is there an office where we can have a few words?
4: Oh, dear, but the customers...
1: I'm afraid that can't be helped.
4: Well, then, perhaps in the pantry. Edwina's there.
1: Well, I should like to speak to her, too.
5: Daddy, crumpets for the end table, dear. Oh, well, I'll attend to this, dear. You take the tea, Anne.
1: No, Miss Montague. Tea will have to wait. Now, you told me that a man had come to your shop a week ago asking about Mr. Minton.
5: It's true, he did.
1: I'm sure of that, Miss Minton. And you didn't see him after that?
5: No, did we, Edwina?
6: We did not.
1: Well, I have here a bus ticket which proves that he made a trip down here the day before he died.
6: I'm sure.
1: There are 2 long gray hairs which were found on the deceased's clothing. I believe they'll be shown to be yours, Miss Montague.
5: How stupid of you. Why should I dream of...
1: Killing the man? It may be better if you told us. However, I must warn you that anything you say will be taken down in evidence.
5: Edwina, what does he mean?
1: I suggest, Miss Montague, that the murdered man was in possession of certain facts which he had obtained from Miss Minton's brother. Facts with which he was attempting to blackmail you.
5: No.
1: That you were unable to meet his demands and killed him.
5: I did do it, didn't I, Edwina?
6: Stop it, Reggie. Yes, I killed him. You're quite right.
5: Didn't I, Edwina, all this time you said...
6: He had nothing whatsoever to do with this, Inspector. I killed him. He came here a week ago. And then again the night before... It happened. He said he'd tell the police about something. What doesn't matter. Then he told me that if I'd meet him at 10:15 at the warehouse on West Ferry Road with £1,000, he wouldn't say anything to the police. We had no money. So I went there and stabbed him. I confess. Forgive me, Letty.
1: Why? Miss Montague, why did you do it?
5: I know why.
6: Stop it!
5: I can't hear you! No!
6: I'm sorry, dear. I'm so sorry.
5: I thought she seemed to behave strangely after the man came to see us. She said it was nothing, but I know her. You get to know people whom you love.
6: No! No, don't listen to her!
5: I never really believed you were Percy, Edwina. Inspector, my brother is in prison for what I did. He took the blame for the murder I did 15 years ago.

0: she was doing. Edwina and I, she was a very old friend, you know, we had gone to a play. Well, Letty invited that man to our flat. It happened just before we came home. The same would have killed Father had he been alive.
1: And so you took the blame for what she did.
0: Edwina agreed to look after her, just as Father would have wanted me to do.
1: And you weren't aware that you told all this to Henderson when you were in the hospital together?
0: I know. I was quite ill. I suppose delirious. Now I expect I shall have to leave here. I wonder what it would be like outside.

0: Yes, it's true.
1: And you were willing to ruin your life for Hermanton?
0: It's not ruined, Inspector. I haven't been so unhappy here. I've known that what I did was right. My father would have wanted it.
1: Your father?
0: Oh, yes. He died a long time ago. He asked me to take care of Letty. I always took care of her, you know. And then 15 years ago, she must have been 35 then, she met a man, not at all a suitable person, you know. She became infatuated. I didn't realize how much so. Father would never have approved. Oh, it was disgusting.
1: Why did she kill him?
0: She was drunk one evening, revoltingly drunk. Didn't know.

It was a sensational trial, sordid and tragic. The odd little man who had relinquished 15 years of his life was pardoned. He soon afterwards disappeared. The Daffodil and Tulip is once again a private cottage in Farthing Street, Kent. Pursuit. And the pursuit is ended.

0: Oh, come in, Smithers. What is it? Speak up, boy. Orange juice.
1: No, sir. New Kellogg's Rise and Shine.
0: Hey, fiendish.
1: And look at this, sir.
0: No peel, no pips, and it's got vitamin C. Well, Smithers, I suppose this is it.
1: What are you doing, sir?
0: Thank you, Governor. Wife and three pips to support. Thank you.
2: New Kellogg's Rise and Shine. Now tastes as good as orange juice.

0: You know, cats have minds of their own. That's why we love them. They really do know what they like.
1: Tibby, Tibby, Tibby.
0: Tibby the meat lover, and now he's easy to please with Kitty Cat Meat and Liver Dinner. 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And Tabby, she's happier than ever. 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

0: Bring out the Branston. 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
1: You know, some marmalades get some of their tang from added flavouring. While Robertson's Golden Shred gets all of its tang from Seville oranges. What would you rather have for breakfast?
2: Yes, it's for you. It's your dinner. It's called Cupboard Love. Cupboard Love's different. Comes in a packet, not a tin. See this foil pouch? Keeps it moist and squeezy. That's right. It's a new kind of cat food. Moist. It's good for you. Like it?
3: New Cupboard Love. What the well-cared-for cat has for dinner.
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0: I Love Adventure. 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Tonight's incident is entitled The Devil's Sanctuary.
1: Well, back in London again.
2: Yep, that's right. Well, there's a taxi, Jack. Shall we grab it? In with you. Yeah.
1: 10 Gramercy Park, Cabby.

0: I have the change, Jack. Here you are, friend. No, I never walk up the steps. And Gramercy, I don't have the feeling I'm about to enter a cathedral.
1: It does give you rather a churchy feeling.
2: Major Peck, Sergeant York.
0: Yeah,
1: right.
2: You're awaited in the reception chamber.
0: Good.
2: Go right in, gentlemen.
1: Hello. Tapestry's already been pulled from across the great mirror.
0: Must be in a hurry for us this time.
3: You see, the other side of that huge mirror acts as a window so they see us?
0: That's right. Mirror on this side, clear window pane from the other.
4: Come down into the room, gentlemen.
1: Yes. 21 old boys are already assembled.
0: We arrived as nearly on schedule as train service would allow.
4: We knew what detained you, but to business. 2 weeks ago, when, through your efforts, Major Packard, a pirate submarine was sunk and a ship with 1,000 lives saved, you performed a greater service than you knew. The waters of the area were combed for wreckage to identify the submarine. We were most successful. We now have knowledge of that pirate sub's home base.
0: Good, good. I was wondering about that.
4: Yes. You and Sergeant York will be flown to Guadalcanal, where you will be given a small inter-island craft which you two can handle yourselves. You will represent yourselves to be island traders looking for copra.
0: Is this an island we're heading for?
4: One of the islands fortified by the Japanese during World War II, but bypassed by the American Navy. It was forgotten and thought to be dead. But instead of dying, it has festered and become a sore spot in international relations.
1: Sure, I've always wanted to cruise through the South Pacific.
4: Be on your guard. Desperate men who have submarines at their command may be as deadly as the rattlesnake.
0: Just our meat.
4: Your transportation is ready. Do this job quickly, or you will not live to do it at all.
0: We're coming in nicely. Better idle for a little.
1: Righto.
0: Well, there's our island, big as life.
1: It's twice as dreary. Any signs of life?
0: Not a flicker.
1: Well, they're bound to have seen us.
0: Sure, and they'll have more powerful glasses than these.
1: Say, Jack, don't you think we've overdone our makeup?
0: You're not getting stage fright, are you?
1: Not at all. Do you think it was necessary to make us smell like the bottom of an abandoned Chinese fishing junk?
0: Well, we're supposed to smell the way we look.
1: Well, meet Flotsam and Jetsam, the two island-hopping copra traders.
0: Hmm. Two beachcombers going ashore for fresh water and a look-see. What do you make of it, Reggie?
1: Like 100 others of these islands. Narrow sandy beach, hills and back. Probably a lagoon in the middle.
0: Probably honeycombed with caves and tunnels.
1: Well, the American Navy jolly well fooled these Japanese atoll fortifications with its island hopping, leaving the beggars to wither on the vine.
0: Here's one atoll apparently didn't wither. Why do you suppose?
1: Well, let's go and see.
0: Right. Cut off the motor. I'll let down the hook.
1: Aye, aye, sir.
0: Good. Bring the dinghy alongside. I'll hand you down the water keg.
1: Coming up. There. Yeah. Here you are. Lower away.
0: There's the first one.
1: Got it.
0: And number two.
1: Right up. There. Up aboard.
0: Small set. Push off.
1: Now you watch the beach, Jack. I'll take the oars.
0: Keep her nose a little more into the wind, Randy.
1: Right up. I say, Doc Long would have loved this.
0: The old Texas pirate. I wonder where he is. What made you think of him?
1: Oh, Elvis Stewart. We go sticking our noses into hornets' nests.
0: Nobody ever loved a fight half so much.
1: Well, we made jolly well wish we had him along before we finished.
0: Hey, a little more right on, Reggie.
1: Right on it is. Yeah. Any sign yet of hornets?
0: Everything's quiet. Too quiet, maybe.
1: Head on the back of my neck says we're being watched.
0: I'll take half that bet.
1: Suppose they lie doggo.
0: You mean let us fill our water kegs, hope we'll go away?
1: That's it.
0: Well, we just have to disappoint them and get curious.
1: If we stop poking around, we should get action.
3: Jolliwell don't want me squatters on this island.
0: And we'll squat.
3: No, we're getting close in. Surf doesn't sound too bad.
0: An easy landing. We'll catch the next wave and ride it in.
3: Righto.
0: Here it comes. Hit it, Reggie.
3: That's it. And there she is. All ashore that's going ashore.
0: Give me a hand. We'll pull the dinghy high and dry.
3: Right. Good.
0: We'll each take a keg. Once we're up on the bank and into that bamboo, we'll be covered. Then we can figure out our next move. All right, this'll do for a minute.
3: We're under cover, but I still have that crawly feeling. Someone's onto us.
0: This jungle's so thick.
5: Hey, keep down. There's somebody in that thicket behind us.
3: Quiet. You can hear, but you can't see in this bloody jungle.
4: Gentlemen?
5: There he is, behind that gum tree.
4: I am quite unarmed. Have no fear.
5: What's your gun?
3: Who are you?
5: Easy, Reggie. I think I know.
0: Won't you join us, Professor?
6: I judge from your friend's accent, he's a countryman of mine.
3: I'm an Englishman, if that's what you mean.
6: Exactly. I am Dr. Spencer Morgan.
0: Spencer Morgan? That's it. How about that? My hand, Professor.
3: All right, Jack. He's Spencer Morgan. Who's Spencer Morgan?
0: He was, or is, one of the greatest scientists you Englishmen ever had.
3: Was?
0: Is. What do you mean? Dr. Spencer Morgan and his daughter were lost in a plane crash over the hump during the last year of the war.
6: There was no plane crash.
0: The plane was never found. ROSS dropped hundreds of pictures of the doctor and his daughter in China.
6: The plane was forced down. The crew and the other passengers were murdered. My daughter and I were brought to this island.
0: Why? By who?
6: Oh, that can wait. You mustn't stay here. You must go quickly.
3: We just get here and the man says to go.
6: Please fill your cask. Get back on board your boat and get away from here while you can.
0: I'll leave you here?
6: Believe me, the slightest delay in your reappearing with your casks filled will be fatal.
5: I see. Fill the kegs while I talk to the doctor.
6: The spring is over by the rock. The farms.
3: And while we're separated...
5: Go on. Do what the professor says.
3: Yeah, you're the boss. But I don't have to like it.
6: They even suspect that I've talked with you. You'll never leave this island alive.
5: They? Who are they?
6: Devils incarnate, mister.
5: Jack Packard, go on. The leaders, who are they?
6: There isn't time. Here, take this.
5: What's this?
6: Here, this package, sealed in oilskin. Take it.
5: What is it?
6: It's a diary, the story of this island.
5: Names and all?
6: Everything. When you are safely away, read it. Then get it into the hands of the first American or British Navy or Army officer you can find.
5: Can't we take you with us?
6: They'd see. You'd never get away. You don't really...
3: Jack, look what I've got.
5: Hey, a girl.
3: Yeah, come along here, you little wildcat. Come on up.
7: Let me go. Here we are. You hear? Stop it. Let me go.
3: Emily, it's all right.
7: Oh, Father.
0: Let her go, Reggie. Is this your daughter, Professor?
6: Yes. Emily, these two gentlemen...
7: Who's a gentleman?
3: You do. I've made a mistake.
7: Well, I should think so.
6: Emily, why are you on the beach?
7: Father, something most peculiar is happening in the fortress.
0: Peculiar?
7: Yes, confusion. They seem to be preparing for something.
0: Is it Reggie's and my arrival?
7: No. No, it began before they sighted your craft. It's something ominous, Father. I came to find you, and I saw you coming toward the beach, and then I saw one of the guards following you.
6: Following? If this rendezvous becomes known...
7: Maybe he lost you in the jungle. I know I lost him. I was creeping along the edge of the shoreline, trying to pick him up when this person...
3: Sergeant Reggie, you're at your service.
7: He jumped me and began dragging me down the beach.
6: You say I was followed? If someone has seen me talking with you too... Quickly. Get back into your dinghy and get to the boat.
3: Leave you two here?
6: Get that oilskin package to the outside world.
7: What's that?
0: Listen. They're shelling our boat.
3: Yes, sir. 3 inch or a 75.
6: We're lost. Our one hope.
0: Professor, get out of here. You and your daughter get back to where you belong.
3: Sir, there's blasted good shooting. Near miss.
0: Get out of here. Run for it. Both of you.
7: Come on, Father. Come on.
3: Well, everyone got her. Right at the waterline.
5: Don't look now, but here comes a reception committee.
3: Sure. Reinforcements for the enemy. Anyway, the professor and the girl got out of sight.
5: Hey, Reggie, quick. Keep between me and them. I want to bury this in the sand.
3: Better work fast. What is it?
5: The history of the island.
3: Yeah. About finished, Jack?
0: Another second.
3: There goes the litter spot. She didn't smell like one, but she was a good old boat once she lost it.
0: Good.
3: And here comes as ugly a crew as you ever want to see.
8: Halt! One, two! You will come with me, please?
0: You bet we'll come with you. And you better take us to someone who can tell us why our boat was sunk.
9: We'll be explained in due time by a proper person.
10: Quiet!
1: There, I say, quit that. What right have you to smash our dinghy?
9: So sorry, but all these are orders to perhaps have been a soldier one day.
0: What's that got to do with it?
9: Then you will understand that orders are given to be carried out, even though sometimes most unpleasant.
0: Bloodbeggar? You mean you have further orders?
9: Correct. You will accompany me without resistance or be shot.
0: Great choice.
1: I choose the first. Lead on, Macduff.
9: Name Harimoto, not Macduff. This way, please.

0: Say, Jack, we're going underground.
1: Way under. Here we stop and let Hatter Milton walk us through the steel doors.
2: What? Hey, Bill! What's up?
1: Hey, there they open. Electric eye, no doubt.
2: Look at those doors. They must weigh tons.
1: Looks like the Panama lock.
3: You will enter free.
2: How can you resist the champions
1: of the sea? Come on, we're in up to our necks now.
2: Hey, look at this, will you?
1: Cement ball big enough to hold a skyscraper.
2: Sure. Well, that ceiling must be 150 feet high.
1: Sunk into the natural rock. The top must be about sea level.
4: You might need a submarine, Pens.
2: Richie, that's exactly it. This room can be flooded.
1: Hey. They closed the door, Thomas.
4: What's become of Paramotor's boys?
1: How do you like this? Trapped in a submarine pen, miniature Panama Canal locks.
5: Very clever deduction, my friend.
4: What's that?
1: Am I hearing voices?
5: You are. And listen closely. Now, gentlemen, will you face those closed doors? Right. Now then, 1 minute's time, you will die. 1 minute.
1: We should have flicked it out down on that beach.
4: Well, at least we could have got our hand on our throat or two.
5: 10 seconds.
4: What's he trying to do, make my hair stand on end?
1: Maybe just missed a moment for meditation before we leave it all behind us.
5: 20 seconds.
1: Thanks for nothing.
4: He doesn't even tell us how we're going to die. Knife, gun, rope.
5: 30 seconds.
1: Sorry, Reggie, dragging you in.
4: Well, we've been attacked spots before, Jack. We're not dead till we stop kicking. Not if this is it. Happy landing.
5: 40 seconds.
1: Say hello to Doc if you see him, Prince.
4: We'll do it. You do the same.
6: All right, you old boy, let's have it and save you 10 seconds.
5: My compliments, gentlemen. You're brave men.
6: Come on, come on. We're going to die, let's have it.
5: No. You are much too valuable to be killed.
6: Say, this is your idea of humor.
5: It was not humor. It only proves that you are the men we believed you to be.
1: And who's we?
5: That you will learn in due time. For the present, what you need is a bath and a shave and fresh clothes. Tonto! Show the gentlemen to their quarters.
7: This way, gentlemen, if you please.
4: Yes, sir. First the officers' curtains, then the officers' bath.
8: Ah, yeah. Nothing like dunking the carcass in a bathtub, Reggie. I even smell pretty good again. But enough's enough.
1: Ah, even got real honest at Grandma Bathhouse.
8: Hey, Reggie, how do those clothes fit? Hey, Reggie. You out there, Reggie?
1: Funny. I think I thought it'd be too funny. I better get into my pants.
8: That you, Reg?
9: Make it, Parker?
1: Girl.
8: Wait just a second. All right, just come in now.
9: Major Packard.
1: Oh, Miss Spencer Morgan. Do you meet my sidekick wandering around outside?
9: You mean Sergeant York? He's with my father and the others.
1: Your father and what others? Just a minute while I get my shoes on.
9: The other prisoners. I'll take you to them.
1: That crazy Englishman will stick his nose in anywhere. I was afraid...
9: Please come. Something queer is happening on this island. My father wants to talk to you.
1: Fair enough. Let's go. Hey, you call yourself prisoners, yet you seem free to wander all over the place.
9: That's part of this queer thing that's happening. We were closely guarded at first, but for the last few days, they seem very short-handed. Anyway, there's no way to escape.
1: Both you and your father speak of they. Who are they?
9: Herr von Elsen will tell you. He and the others were brought here by them.
1: What others?
9: No, down this corridor. The scientists. Von Elsen was one of the inventors of the A-bomb. Dr. Müller is a mathematician and physicist. Dad, as you know, is a bacteriologist.
1: Oh, I get it. Self-guided missiles, nuclear fission, bacteriological warfare.
9: That's what they're planning. Worldwide murder. Another war.
1: You can't make war on the world from this little island. They, whoever they are, must be part of some bigger organization.
9: I'm sure of it. Here, with this package. This door.
10: Oh, here he is.
11: Hello, Doctor.
10: Ah, I would hardly recognize you since your shave and bath, Major Packard. This is Herr von Elsen.
12: How do you do? Close the door, please. Good. And this is Dr. Müller.
13: We are very glad to see you, Major.
2: Herr von Elsen and Dr. Müller have been on the island from the beginning, Jack. It's a fantastic story.
10: You must know it, Major. Please, von Elsen.
12: Yes. After VE Day, all was confusion in Germany. The Allied forces entered Berlin, and Dr. Müller and I were thrown into jail. A few nights later, we were smuggled out in the dead of night by friends, we thought. But we were wrong. There was a long trip in automobile, and then we were smuggled aboard a submarine.
11: Ah, on such a submarine. It was like an ocean liner.
12: Three men seemed to be in command. The same three who now rule this island.
11: Who are they? That we do not know. We know only their voices.
12: This we do know. The submarine on which we came to this place was one prepared for Hitler and his party.
14: Hey, what's that?
10: That's the summons to the council chamber.
14: What's that all about?
11: Who can tell? But you will see for yourself.
14: I can hardly wait. Come on, Emily. May I take you into the Roman orgy? Will you look at this? Regular throne room.
9: They live on the best. Dangerous men with expensive equipment.
2: Huge Chinese rug and these draperies and art treasures. Well, they must have sacked the city.
14: Yeah, look at those gunmen on the platform. Tommy guns and all.
9: Shh. The leader's coming.
10: Oh, good. Helen Motor is parting the curtains at the back of the platform.
14: Uh-oh. Couldn't figure. So those are the three top men.
10: Careful, Major.
14: Now look at little Helen Motor bow, will you? Bet he could touch his toes without bending his knees.
5: Island! Congratulate our new guests on the improved appearance.
14: Thank you.
5: Now, instead of two beachcombers, we find we have the honor of entertaining Major Jack Packard, formerly of United States Intelligence, Sergeant Reginald York, late of the Royal Air Force.
10: Oh, sir.
9: Oh, Major.
5: Silence!
9: I had no idea that...
5: Gentlemen of science, Spencer Morgan, we are about to leave this island.
9: So that's what you're...
5: Yes. The secret has become known to our enemies, the free nations of the world. For that, we have to thank the talents of Major Packard, the unforgivable stupidity of one of our agents. We have received orders to transfer the treasure on this island and the even more valuable scientific and technical knowledge represented by you gentlemen to the international headquarters of our Grand Council. Our responsibility for you will then terminate. Our responsibility for you, Major Packard, you, Sergeant York, is only beginning. The Grand Council knows many things, but not enough. They wish to question you about a certain organization in London.
14: We don't know any organization in London.
5: Tell that to the Council, and you will be a sorry man. Colonel Harimoto.
12: Yes, Excellency?
5: You will conduct our guests to their quarters aboard the submarine.
14: Tell me, Professor, is this the sub they brought you and Emily to the island on?
10: Yes, remarkable, isn't it?
9: Think of the very same quarters we occupied then.
6: Well, it's like a blooming yacht. Well, service isn't bad either. Where's Sato? I'd like another pot of tea.
14: Say, speaking of Sato, did he ever bring that deck of playing cards I asked for?
9: Yes, here they are. A new deck.
14: Okay, how about a hand or two of bridge?
9: Major, how can you think of playing cards at a time like this?
14: Hey, I hate titles at peacetime. Call me Jack. And be my partner, huh?
12: Peacetime, he says. A fine piece the world has.
6: Come here, Jack. How about you, Professor?
10: Oh, I play badly, but it'll pass the time.
14: All right. Cut for deal. Tray.
10: Yeah.
14: Liz. Ding.
9: Ace. Oh, no, it isn't. You forgot to take out the joker, Jack. And there's something written on it. Oh, that's funny. Listen. Suggest you play Bante Fine game for old men.
14: Let's do that.
9: What does it mean, Bante Well, that's the French game 21.
14: Reggie, this is it, the break we've been waiting for.
6: We'll follow you.
14: Etayon, a French card game. Translated, it's 21. And fine game for old men.
11: See, sir?
14: Beto, who gave you these cards?
11: Him say not tell.
14: Okay. You tell him to come to number 10 Gramercy Park. Can you remember that? 10 Gramercy Park.
11: 10 Gramercy Park. Yes, I will say so.
9: What does it mean, Jack? 10 Gramercy Park. What are you talking
6: about? Do you suppose it's one of the hooded men, Jack?
14: Not a chance.
10: What's happened, Jack?
14: Someone wants to be awfully sure who we are.
9: But who?
14: I don't know, but my message will bring him. Oh, hold it. Come in.
11: Well, how about that?
6: Hiramoto.
12: Keep the forces down, please. I will explain. Major Packard, I was not sure until I received your reply.
14: You're the last person I expected to see, Colonel. A Japanese.
12: Oh, pardon. I am an American. UCLA, 1938. I am Nissan, born in Los Angeles.
14: How about Sato?
12: Sato, my orderly. He will do what I say.
14: What are we up against, Hiramoto?
12: Oh, tough job. 20 men and crew, all dangerous.
11: but I see war criminals. Even more dangerous.
4: All right, when do we act? When is the best time to make our play?
11: Right after midnight. Change your watch. When we service to charge a battery. Some of the men will be topside. And they will be all armed.
2: How about some guns?
11: Oh, I take care of that. I must go now. The crew is on edge and watchful.
4: Ah, 11 o'clock. An hour to wait.
11: Let me warn you. These three hooded men, all desperate. They will destroy the boat and themselves before they will allow themselves to be captured.
4: How about the crew?
11: Oh, desperate, but they will submit rather than commit suicide.
4: Good. That'll help.
11: That is all now.
2: Well, see, I hope somebody knows how to run this tub once we take it over. Jack,
10: I've been talking things over with Van Elsen and Mueller. You want to help.
4: Thanks, but you'll help us most by staying right in here and keeping out of the way. You too, Emily.
9: Just give Emily a gun when the Harry Motor comes with them.
4: Now, here he is.
11: Yes, automatic for each of you. When time comes, I quiet the guard outside. Look out for Tommy guns when you go forward after the crew. And here's a rough plan of the craft.
4: Good.
11: We are surfacing now. I'll have the hatch open in a few minutes. And some of the men will go on deck.
4: Can you keep those birds topside while we clean up below?
11: Oh, easy. I will close the hatch after them and rock it.
4: Good.
11: That is all until 8th bell. This time, when I go out, I will not rock this door. Come out fast when the 8th bell has struck.
4: You got that, Reggie?
2: The 8th bell is our cue.
11: Who's rock?
9: Just 15 minutes to go.
2: Huh? Here come the bells.
11: Now.
4: Come on, Reggie.
2: Right behind you.
11: Hey, what the...
4: Hey, look, Reggie. These passageways are narrow. Not more than one man can come out at a time. Take them as they come.
2: And here they come right now.
4: Hey, there's Sato. Keep them in, Sato.
11: Shut and rock.
4: Aramoto.
11: Oh, right here, Major.
4: Can we lock the crew quarter doors from this side?
11: Yes, if you can drive them back.
4: Hey, Reggie.
2: Right up.
4: Take a grenade and go forward and lock their door. If a shot is fired, let them have it.
2: Head enough, the
4: All secure up there, Reggie?
2: All secure.
4: Let's go aft now and see how Sato's making out.
2: Here. What's that?
11: We are down by the bow. We are diving.
4: Get to the controls. The controls. Hey, at the controls. Look, a hooded man. Hey, good shot, Haramoto. He's down.
11: He thought the hatch was open. He was trying to sink us. I will take over the control.
2: Jack, they got Sato after he emptied his magazine.
4: Quick, the other two.
2: They must have shot themselves.
4: Quick, get that door open.
2: Right.
4: Too late. They knew the jig was up. Let's take a look at him. Their hoods are off.
2: Hey, I know that bird. No wonder he shot himself. That Von Heppel, head of a concentration camp.
4: I don't know this other chap. I do. He's an American, I'm sorry to say.
2: So, a pretty trio of social scum.
4: Now let's get to Aramoto and get our course set.
2: Course? Which way do we point the nose of this tinfish?
4: Hong Kong is the nearest port.
2: Hong Kong she is. Hong Kong, then back to England.
9: It'll be wonderful, Father. Here's Ireland below us. Just one more hour and we'll be home to London.
10: I never thought to see it again.
9: We have much to thank you for, Jack. And you, Sergeant, where's he gone?
4: Back to interview the willowy blonde hostess.
10: Interviewer? What about?
4: What her intentions are for this evening?
10: You.
4: That brings me to something I've been wanting to say, Emily.
9: Yes.
4: After the hurrahs and public acclaim in London have died down this evening, what will you be doing?
9: Father?
10: I'm a scientist, my dear, not the crystal gazer.
9: What would you have me do, Jack?
4: I'd rather show you. There's a colorful place in one of the back streets of Soho. Oh, yes, the Den of Thieves, Milford Street.

0: So this is the den of thieves.
1: You like it?
0: Oh, I like the music very much. English music hall.
1: Is that all?
0: I like the mirrors all that room. It makes it seem like you and I go on forever. Down through infinity.
1: Not a bad idea.
0: Oh, no, you don't mean that. But for just this one evening, we could pretend it was so. Oh, look. The person with the scarlet is taking a big cap.
1: What about him?
0: He seems so interested. Jack, he's coming to our table. But he just went on by.
1: He left this folded paper on the table as he passed.
0: Is it important?
1: An elephant and camel caravan awaits your arrival on the outer edge of French Indochina jungle, where border warfare may break out within the week. You have 72 hours to reach Saigon. Signed, 21 old men of Gramercy Park.
0: Another mission for soon.
1: Wonder if they know where to get hold of Reggie.
0: How did they find you?
1: I don't know. I tried to cover our tracks tonight.
0: But this night, Jack. At least it belongs to us.
1: How about that? Yanking me out of the arms of romance, right in the heat of battle.
2: You have just heard I Love Adventure, a Carlton E. Morse production featuring Michael Raffetto as Jack Packard and Tom Collins as Reggie York. Next week, International Incident Number 4, The Lost Sacred City of Shiva, a colorful Burmese border affair. Emily was played by Jean Bates. Ramsey Hill was her father, the professor. Everett Glass, the spokesman. The hooded leader was Louis Van Ruten. Harimoto was played by Harry Lang. Don Morrison was Van Elsen. And Lal Chan Mara was Mueller. The Devil's Sanctuary was written by Carlton E. Morris with John Paul Schofield. Organ by Rex Corey. Sound effects by Fred Cole and Robert Conlon. Your announcer, Dressed Allstead. Now, a listening reminder. For an unusual story, one you'll never forget, Fear the Clock. The clock brings you 30 minutes of excitement next on this ABC station. 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

0: we now present The Adventures of Marco Polo. Marco Polo persuaded Tok Tai not to take his own life, and he promised to try and postpone his wedding to the Princess Zelana. Marco Polo then saw the Princess Zelana and told her that he had four wives in Venice, and he pointed out that according to Venetian law, his other wives would have to be present at his wedding. When Marco Polo told the Great Khan this news, he agreed to postpone Marco's wedding ceremony, but he said that Benno should be dispatched to Venice in order to accompany Marco Polo's wives on their journey to China. Marco Polo told his father and his uncle what had happened, and he was horrified to learn that Kublai Khan had sent for Benno. Meanwhile, Benno had been led into the presence of the Great Khan.
1: You may rise, Venetian servant. I have orders for you. You are to leave at once on a journey to Venice.
2: Most High, I am grateful that you should send me back to Venice. But what of my masters? Are they not to accompany me?
1: Your masters will accompany me on a tour of my dominions. But do not fear. A regiment of soldiers shall accompany you to the coast, and they will wait there until you return.
2: But why am I being sent to Venice?
1: So that you may bring the wives of Marco Polo here to be present at his wedding.
2: The wives of Marco Polo?
1: Yes, do not gape at me. It seems that my Venetian friends employ fools as servants.
2: But most noble Khan, I think there must be some mistake.
1: There is no mistake. I have discussed the matter with Marco Polo, and he is agreeable for you to go to Venice in order that you may bring his four wives here, to my city in safety.
2: Oh, but Marco Polo is...
3: Oh, Most High, hear me, I beg of you.
1: Marco Polo, what does this intrusion mean? I am busy now, giving orders to your servant Benno. You must not burst into my audience chamber in this manner.
3: I humbly ask your pardon, Most High and Noble Prince, but I thought my servant Benno might be rather slow-witted, and that he might fail to understand your orders.
1: You are right, Marco Polo. He's indeed slow-witted.
2: I am not slow-witted.
3: Silence, Benno. I will explain what the Great Khan wishes you to do.
2: Marco Polo, always have I served you faithfully.
3: And I am grateful for your service, Benno. But listen to what the Great Khan has to say.
1: Well, I was telling your servant that I wish him to return to Venice and to bring your four wives here to Pekin so that they may witness your wedding to the Princess Zelana.
3: Benno, do you understand those orders? Benno, hear me. You know my wives. They will be pining for me, waiting for my return.
2: Oh, which wives?
3: Benno, you know I only have four wives.
2: Four wives? Oh, Marco Polo, what has happened? Have you been taking that drink hashish again?
3: No, I have not been drinking hashish. The great Kublai Khan wishes you to return to Venice. You will carry a message from me to my four wives, and you will bring them safely here to Pekin.
2: Oh, but Marco...
3: Cease to argue with me, Benno. The Khan will think that you are a fool.
1: Well, I already think that.
3: Hear me, Benno. You will listen to the Khan's orders, and you will make no comments. I will explain everything to you afterwards.
1: Benno, you shall leave tomorrow. I shall provide a suitable escort. Marco Polo's wives must be treated with the greatest courtesy. Those are your orders. Now, do you understand?
2: No.
3: He does understand, but the fellow is dull and obstinate.
1: Do you think it right that your wives should be entrusted to the care of such a stupid fellow?
3: Well, he's not quite as stupid as he appears to be. I will explain your orders to him later.
2: I am not stupid, but I am bewildered.
1: You need not fear, Benno. I shall send one of my bravest captains in charge of the regiment, which is to accompany you to the coast. And you will return here as quickly as possible. You will see that Marco Polo's wives have every comfort on the journey. And when you return to the coast, you will find your escort waiting for you.
3: Benno understands your orders, O Most High, but I will make them clear to him again before he leaves for the coast.
1: That is well. Now you may withdraw, but... Benno will need money on the journey. Let money be brought to me. Notes of large denomination.
2: Oh, this paper which they use for money, it seems of no value to me.
3: It is of high value here in China.
1: Here are the notes. Each one is valued at 10 gold pieces. You will see inscribed on each my scarlet seal of state. Now take this money, which also bears the signature of the 10 officers of my treasury, and you will want for nothing. Now go, for I have much work to do.
0: Marco Polo and Benno were ushered from the Khan's presence. Marco sent Benno to prepare for his journey, while he hastily went into the gardens, where he had arranged to meet Toktai. He found that young soldier impatiently waiting.
4: Toktai, I'm sorry if I've kept you waiting, but there were many important matters which claimed my attention.
5: You said that you have some news for me, Marco Polo. Has your wedding to the Princess Zilana been postponed? Do you think the Princess Zilana will ever love me?
4: Well, that rests entirely with you, Toktai. Mayhap everything is not lost because my wedding has been postponed.
5: May heaven be praised. Why has the wedding been postponed?
4: For reasons which I gave to the Great Khan. But I am leaving for Armenia in 2 days' time. And during my absence, the Princess Zilana will be placed in your charge. You will watch over her. You will be often in her presence, and mayhap she will come to love you, Toktai.
5: It seems that we are deceiving Zilana, that we are deceiving the Khan.
4: You must be ready to do my bidding if you love Zilana.
5: Be careful, Marco Polo, when you journey with the Khan. There are many who wish you evil.
4: Against whom are you warning me, Toktai?
5: Beware of Akhmath, the magician.
4: Akhmath, the magician? Why, I've never heard of him.
5: He is one of the king's counselors. He has more power than any man in this land. He has been on tour of the Khan's far-flung dominions. He appoints the governors, and all those who are appointed are his friends. He has great influence with the Khan, and undoubtedly he will advise the Khan to put you to death.
4: And when does he return?
5: He is due to return today. He will accompany you on your journey. He is always at the Khan's side, except when he is touring the outlying dominions. But some say he is in league with the rebel Van Chul, and that he hopes to overthrow the mighty Kublai Khan. It is rumored that he left here so that Van Chul could seize the throne.
4: Does the great Khan know of this?
5: The Khan will hear no word against Akhmath, but I warn you to be on your guard.
4: I thank you for this warning, Toktai. I shall be on my guard. But tell me this, Toktai. Do the soldiers still search for the rebel Van Chul?
5: Yes, Marco Polo. The soldiers of the mighty Kublai Khan still search for Van Chul. And when he is found, he will be put to death. Oh, Toktai's heart is full of gratitude towards you. And even if I don't succeed in winning the love and the heart of the Princess Zilana, I shall always be in your debt.
4: I have not yet fully paid my debt to you, Toktai. But remember, the Princess Zilana is still betrothed to me. And when I return, I trust that she will ask me to end the betrothal so that you may wed her.
0: The next day, Marco Polo, with his father and his uncle, was busily preparing for his journey, and at the same time preparing to send Benno on his way to Venice. Mafia Polo strongly disapproved of his nephew's action, and he did not hesitate to say so.
6: I think your conduct is disgraceful, Marco. You deliberately flirted with the Princess Zilana. You made her fall in love with you, and now what are you doing?
4: My uncle, Matthew, could you think of some other subject of conversation? I am rather tired of that one. Where is Benno?
6: In the servants' quarters, bidding farewell to some of his friends. He seems convinced that he will never return from Venice.
4: He will return, do not worry. Oh, come, Benno, we were just speaking of you.
2: Oh, Master Marco, I am sorely troubled. Why, what did you tell the Khan?
4: I have already explained that to you most carefully, Benno.
2: Oh, but when I return without your wives, the Khan may put me to death.
1: The Khan may be very annoyed, Marco. Great princes do not like being deceived.
4: Let us deal with that situation when it arises. All Benno has to say is that my wives refuse to accompany him, and it will not be very far from the truth. You have nothing to fear, Benno, but I trust that we shall all be alive when you return.
1: Oh, why do you say that?
4: Have you heard of Akhmath, the magician?
1: Oh, I've heard some talk of the fellow. I believe he returned to Paris yesterday. He is one of the Khan's most trusted advisors, and he's been on a tour of the outlying provinces.
4: That is so, but I have been warned against him. He is likely to be jealous of our friendship with the great Kublai Khan.
6: Well, if that is the case, we must strive to win his friendship.
4: I have also heard that Achmath was working in league with a rebel, Van Chu, and that he was responsible for the rebellion.
7: But this is very serious. Have you spoken of this matter to the Khan?
4: No, not yet. I only received the warning yesterday. But I have no proof against this man, but we must protect ourselves.
8: Yes, of course.
2: Oh, you must take care, Master Marco. I fear I will return to find you dead.
4: I think not, Benno. I think I will still be alive to receive my four wives.
2: Oh, four wives. I am still bewildered. I do not know how you could tell the Khan such a preposterous story.
4: Well, do not keep on referring to the matter. It was all that I could think of at the time.
6: Well, I'm most upset about this matter. You should not have made love to the princess.
2: Oh, the great Khan comes this way now. Look.
9: Bow down before Kublai Khan, the greatest prince in all the world.
7: Willingly we bow down. You may rise, my friend. I have come to see how your preparations are proceeding.
9: Well, we are honored that you should visit our apartment, most noble Khan.
7: I wish you to join me in the audience chamber in an hour's time, there to make the acquaintance of my friend and advisor, Achmath.
4: Most noble Khan, give me permission to bring a certain matter before your notice.
7: A certain matter before my notice? Well, what is it? Speak on.
4: It has come to my ears that Achmath is in league with Van Chu, that he is not your friend, but your enemy. And I beg you to be on your guard, Most High.
7: Enough, Marco Polo. You presume too far. He who speaks evil against Achmath speaks evil against me. If you wish to retain my friendship, fail not to seek the friendship of Achmath the magician.

0: 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If you stop eating bird's-eye beef burgers and eat these cheap ones...
1: All right.
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1: Fantastic.
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1: Might look the same, but they don't taste the same.
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1: Well, I can. The cheap one's yours.
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7: Let me tell you a few things about Gotham City. It has a population of 7.5 million. It boasts the tallest example of neo-Gothic architecture in North America, which you're suspended from, by the way. It has the largest percentage of sociopathic criminals in any metropolitan conurbation, so you're strictly small fry. And it's got me.
8: No, please! I can't take the height!
7: You must be from out of town, or you'd know better than to mug tourists at the Founders Day parade.
8: No, mister!
7: You can watch it from here till the police arrive. Hope the wire holds good. That was an old batarang.
9: Police estimate a million Gothamites are lining the streets for the annual Founders Day parade, Mike.
10: Well, Sherry, the city loves a good time. Only 40 muggings and 3 deaths reported in the last half hour. We've just been watching them.
11: The Brotherhood is finished, Thomas. I will find you before you find me.
12: But we have found you, Leha. Hide though you might. The vengeance of Azrael is upon you. The hour is come.
11: I am half a world away from you, freak of nature. Even Azrael's sword cannot stretch.
13: Know that men call you liar. Know that men call you betrayer. Know that men call you defiler. Therefore, it is the duty of the angel Azrael to bring you punishment. You'll die by the blade of fire.
11: I do not think so, Mr. Angel.
13: You dare threaten Azrael with a firearm, as if bullets could harm him.
11: To me, Mr. Angel, it seems as if they have done a great deal of harm. A sword? Armor? This is the 20th century, and you will now die! A fall is as good as a bullet. For after you, perishes the Brotherhood.
14: You're Dr. Flanders?
10: Dr. Jeremiah Arkham.
14: Come in. They are eating now. It'll be quiet for a while.
10: You read my manuscript. You'll give me a recommendation.
14: I've read enough to want to show you this part of the institution.
10: I didn't make notes, but when I surrendered my clothes at security, they kept my pen. There's no pockets in these overalls.
14: There are no zippers either. Nothing made of metals allowed in here. We've learned from experience, Dr. Flanders. A privilege I'm about to share with you.
10: Pardon?
14: Welcome to hell, Dr. Flanders. Welcome to Arkham Asylum.
15: I'm coming. Yeah, I'm coming.
16: What the? Who? Father! But you're supposed to be in Europe. These clothes.
17: I am dying, my son. It is your turn.
16: You're bleeding. Gotham University has a doctor.
17: No doctor. No one must know of Azrael.
16: Azrael? What's Azrael?
17: I was, like my father before me, as you are now.
16: But I don't understand.
17: Listen. What? Listen, abandon my body to be found by strangers.
16: What?
17: Then fly home.
16: But
17: there is a package for you there with instructions. When you find Nomos, you will explain everything. I have failed.
16: Nomos?
17: But promise me you will not...
16: Father!
15: Reports say 14 people were injured and...
18: Riots are not usually what you concern yourself with, Master Bruce.
15: Four were killed, including Sherry Port.
18: Ah, yes, a television personality. You knew her.
15: Bruce Wayne knew her.
19: Warning, lock access to Batcave open.
15: And liked her.
19: Batcave secured.
15: Witnesses say that an angel dropping from the sky started the panic. Then, in the mess that followed, the angel vanished.
19: Uniform store open.
18: Vanishing angels and sudden death. I retract my earlier statement. It is exactly the sort of thing you concern yourself with.
15: A couple of other items, Alfred. Maybe related, maybe not. Scanner on.
19: Scanner on.
15: One. A cop found this in an alley a block away from the riot site.
18: A Kevlar vest. Obviously not as bulletproof as advertised, judging by its condition. Your cowl, sir.
15: Mm. Two. Carlton Leha owns a penthouse apartment directly above the site of the parade incident. Time for a little detective work.
18: I'm afraid I'm not acquainted with Mr. Leha.
15: You're not alone. He's a money man with no past. He traffics in exotic arms and ammunition, computer-controlled rockets, laser-guided missiles, Teflon-coated bullets.
18: The kind that can penetrate armored vests.
15: Gives us a couple of tentative conclusions. Look at the blood on that vest. Witnesses say the angel survived that fall, staggered off into the crowd. Imagine the willpower it took for him to keep going. What kind of man is he?
18: No one on earth is better qualified than you to answer that question.
15: Car door.
19: Ignition sequencing. Engaging turbofans.
15: You better have the Learjet fuel just in case.
18: I dare not ask if I finally have a holiday, sir.
15: Leha took a Swiss Air flight from Lucerne this morning. His arms operation is based in Europe. I intend to make sure he keeps it there. The police department doesn't need an arsenal like that on the streets.
18: Neither do you.
15: Door closed.
18: Perhaps it would be prudent to pack immediately. I have to find my thermal underwear.
12: You flew back to Europe as your father, Azrael, directed only 24 hours ago.

0: flew back to Europe as your father Azrael directed. Only 24 hours ago, you were a graduate student at Gotham University. Now you are a guest in a foreign land with no notion of why you are here.
1: Who are you?
0: I am Nomos, your new teacher. You will learn the system.
1: The system? What did you do that for?
0: Why not strike me back? You can, if you are not weak.
1: I wouldn't hit a dwarf. Sorry.
0: My body is crooked. I am older than you can imagine. Your father never told you he was a member of a secret organization dating back to the 14th century. That he killed 11 men and 2 women in cold blood. That he was a liar and a failure.
2: The Swiss Alps by helicopter. The noise does rather distract from the view.
3: Our dead knight in Gotham City, the fallen angel, tossed his sword into a dumpster in the alley behind Lee Ha's apartment block. It bore an insignia I asked Oracle to look up for me. She traced it back to this village. And this is the direction in which Lee Ha was seen heading for in a hired chopper earlier today.
0: This is the sigil, the seal of our order. The emblem your father and his ancestors bore upon their weapons as avenging angels, seeking out and destroying those who betrayed the trust of their fellow members. Gaze into the sigil. Unlock the hidden training your father gave you. Know what you already know.
4: I am John Paul Valley, heir to the sword of Azrael. I bend my will to avenge those members of the Order of Saint Dumas betrayed by their fellows. My life is as nothing. I serve in the robe of the avenging angel. I am Azrael! I am Azrael! Ah! The horror!
1: That was pretty funny.
0: You think so? Will the swords bite and use you?
2: No!
0: An accurate kick.
1: How'd I do that? How did I know to do that?
0: Your father did his work well.
3: Is it possible this Order of St. Dumas still exists? That somehow Lee Ha, the arms dealer, has a beef with them?
5: I think it's very possible, sir. I can see him now directly below us. And he appears to be aiming a rocket launcher at the chalet.
3: We're too close.
6: The Order of St. Dumas is finished. I have destroyed the dwarf Nomos and his apprentice. Azrael is no more. I am free. Free.
3: Quickly up. Before the fuel tank goes up.
7: I'm with you, Pastor Bruce.
1: What is this place, Nomos?
0: Quiet. There should be no aircraft in this valley. Someone attacked us.
1: Look, a week ago, I was a student at Gotham University. Now I'm holed up in the cellar of a medieval Swiss monastery, learning to be a hired killer. What sort of religion is this?
0: There is no time. We must leave.
1: Explain things!
0: Now! Good. Good. Huh? Our order, the followers of St. Dumas, broke away from the religious establishment about 600 years ago. We had much wealth from our years in the Crusades. Wealth we had husbanded until it was, is, vast.
1: This man who murdered my father, this is Leia.
0: He was our treasurer, but proved unstable.
1: You call this stable?
0: He became greedy, looted our accounts. He built an arms business for himself, and by trading in death, he found cause to desert St. Dumas for the worship of a darker spirit, the demon lord, Pierce. Now you have become Azrael, Pierce's greatest foe. Leha will kill you, or die trying.
1: He's out there now.
8: I must face him.
9: We will not reach civilization before darkness, Master Bruce. And then...
3: Take my parka, put it over your own. It may help.
9: Me? Into the ranks of the unemployed after you perish of the cold? Out of the question.
3: I have another suit. The one I always wear when there's a possibility of meeting serious bad guys. And this is the heated bomb.
9: You're a shining example to Boy Scouts everywhere, Master.
0: Demon. It is the demon himself.
3: What the...

0: I'm not sure.
1: Look at the mask, the horns, the winged cape. It is him, garbed as the demon. Put on the face of Azrael and cut him down.
2: Sir, that lad's costume bears some resemblance to the description of Gotham's fallen angel. You don't think...
3: I don't have time to think. He means business.
4: Demon! You invade the sacred estates of the Order of St. Dumas. The angel Azrael has come to mete out punishment.
2: I believe your uniform has led to some small confusion.
4: You will die by the blade of fire.
2: Sir, look out!
4: You have offended the Order of St. Dumas. Your life is forfeit to Azrael.
3: That does it.
1: You are the demon's servant.
3: You got the wrong guy.
0: No, Mas, I don't think this is Leia.
1: Who can tell under that mask?
2: I think we deserve an explanation, young man. What is your name?
0: I can't remember.
1: And who are you? Why are you here?
3: We're from the United States. We followed Lehi here to Switzerland. I don't know what your argument is with him, but I believe he killed a man in Gotham City. A man dressed not unlike our young friend here.
0: My father! He killed my father!
1: He believes us dead. Apart from myself, he was the only other alive with the list of names and residences of members of the Order of St. Dumas. To consolidate our funds to his own use, he will slay them all, one by one.
3: Do you know where he would strike first?
1: Of course! Dupont, my deputy. But she is ill, sick in hospital in New York.
3: Then we've got to get there in a hurry.
5: Back shortly with your medication, Mr. DuPont. Buzz if you need me.
6: Yes, Nelson. Who is that? Orderly? DuPont? The Lord Beast summons you to hell.
7: Yeah, no.
4: No! Liar, betrayer, defiler, it is the duty of the angel Azrael to bring you punishment!
6: Azrael, suffer the fate of all who oppose the Lord being!
2: You were lucky to manage a soft landing, young man.
0: Alfred, be careful, Leia's in there!
8: Not anymore, he's escaping in that ambulance.
0: I must... avenge my father!
2: My master is certainly attempting to bring his killer to justice, though I'm not sure he'll catch that vehicle on foot.
0: That's your master? But before he was dressed as the Batman.
4: Pull over, pal! You're under arrest!
7: Not where your clip is so precarious! Interloper! You have been following me! You, the English man and the dwarf's apprentice! The dwarf! And the angel Azrael still live. This cannot be permitted. Thus you will draw them to me. And I shall sacrifice you all to the demon Lord Beast.
9: Come in person, Mr. Bruce Wayne. You were mistaken in attempting to arrest me. And of course, you were sent.
3: Sent?
9: My Lord B.A. sent you as a hostage to bring the dwarf Nomos and his young novice to me. And because of who you are.
3: Really? And who am I?
9: Gotham City's famous millionaire. A rich fool who spends his indolent life watching others increase his fortune. Long I have coveted your power. Tell me how I can gain control of the Wayne millions. Your industrial power base... Wayne Corp, I want the levers of your power. Talk or die.
0: Leia owns an oil refinery just a mile from here. If he's holding your master hostage, Alfred, that's probably where they are.
2: I don't know who I'm more concerned about, you young man or my master.
0: What do you mean, Alfred?
1: Drive me faster. We cannot let Leia escape the wrath of Azrael.
2: As soon as the lad puts on that executioner's mask, his thoughts are not his own.
1: Azrael does not think. Azrael punishes.
2: Perhaps this Azrael does both.
9: Talk, damn you! How can you resist me? Neither torture nor the tooth serum will loosen your tongue.
3: Sign of a misspent youth.
4: Leia! Know that men call you traitor. Know that men call you betrayer. Know that men call you defiler. Therefore, it is the duty of the angel Azrael to bring you punishment.
9: Azrael! I killed you once. I can kill you again!
0: The oil pipes. The flaming sword.
1: Dad,
10: you must do something. Master Bruce is trapped. That costume will protect you. Rescue him.
1: Azrael does not rescue. Azrael avenges. Come, our work here is finished.
11: No!
1: Wait, it cannot be!
0: Master Bruce!
10: I'm okay.
1: You disobeyed. You disgrace your mission as an angel of vengeance.
11: I am not an angel. I am a man.
0: What's your name, boy?
12: My name is Jean-Paul Valley. That was my father's name, too.
1: You will forever be possessed by the system, by the order of Saint Dumas.
12: Perhaps I can use it for good. I'd like to return to Gotham City with you, Mr. Wayne, or...
1: About the Batman.
13: Drop those pieces, boys, and a hawk will come for your eyes.
14: The Batman, what's he to you?
1: I am going to kill him.
14: So, you want me to be partners, right?
1: Like you were partners with my friend, Bart.
13: Hey, Jimmy. Long time no see.
14: Hey, Verde Colossimo. I heard you was in some Caribbean jail.
13: I was. That's where I met Bane.
14: What's this guy got to do with me?
13: Bane is different, Jimmy. He was born in jail. He watched his mother die in there. But he survived. Survived everything, even the medical experiments. Left them with special needs. When you double-crossed me on that Colombian deal, I ended up in that joint. Found the place was ruled by Bane. Found him hungry to learn. So I taught him about the USA, Gotham City. Showed him how he could rule this city like he ruled that jail. By pulling down the wise guys like you, who think they run it. By screwing up the authorities. By taking out the Batman. And believe me, Bane can do these things because he's got venom.
14: Venom? What's venom?
13: It's the ultimate steroid and it's pumped direct into his brain.
1: Time. Obeyed the trap. Time for something that will bring the Batman to us.
13: So long, Jimmy.
14: No! No! Ah! Ah!

0: Asylum.
1: Quiet, number 21.
2: Why don't you come through and make me? Oh, I forgot. Physical force against inmates by guards is strictly not allowed. Arkham Asylum Rule 48, subsection D. Who made these rules anyway? Prisoners are not allowed sharp objects. Where's the fun in that? I want a sharp object! Come on, sucker! I'm bored!
1: You won't be so funny once you're back out on the streets, fella.
2: Oh, my. Do I detect a veiled threat?
1: I hear there's a new big bad guy out there, name of Bane. Got a big drug habit, too. Some kind of super steroid. I'm betting he's gonna knock you other creeps right on your collective butt.
2: Don't you threaten me. Only Patsy gets to do that.
3: Computer on.
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6: Could have done that to you a couple of months back.
3: Yep.
6: It's time, isn't it? Time for me to put on the uniform. To join you. Out there.
3: No. Not yet. You're not ready.
6: Come on, Bruce. You need me.
3: It's not that straightforward, Tim. You're a smart kid. You made the connection between Batman and Bruce Wayne. Something I made sure was almost impossible. But that doesn't give you the right to claim partnership.
6: Bruce, I'm in a unique position to help you.
3: Because your father's estate backs onto mine?
6: Because I did what you told me. I learned from the masters who taught you.
3: I've had two partners already. Dick Grayson left to become Nightwing. I hardly see him anymore. Jason Todd was killed by the Joker. This time I'll need to be sure. You'll have to prove you're ready. Allow your skills to mature. Share them with Jean-Paul Valley. You both have potential, but you must learn to exercise patience. Bat signal shining over the city. I'll catch you later. Car door.
6: But Bruce, I am ready. I can be Robin. I'm ready.
7: And that is the bat signal.
8: The searchlight's mounted up there, on top of the police building. Look. You can just see the police commissioner by the parapet. See? With the mustache.
7: I can kill him. Somebody can come with me.
9: No, Truck. We follow Bane's orders.
7: Be quiet. What is it, Byrne?
8: Hear that? It's his car.
9: That's a car.
8: That's him.
10: Run it down for me again, Bullock.
11: Right, room full of mooks with handguns. Get chopped to itty-bitty pieces by person or persons unknown.
10: New talent working for the mob?
11: Could be. There's talk on the street. Name like Shane Bane. Something like that.
10: We'll meet in my office tomorrow. Get off home, Harvey.
11: Right, thanks, Commissioner.
10: Come on. Where are you?
12: If this were a mob killing...
10: No! Whoa. Give an old man a break. You startled me.
12: Jimmy Novak was shouldering his way into extortion and unions.
10: Well, what about this other character? Bane or whatever.
12: We should eliminate the obvious first. Who's trying to buy the Teamsters?
10: That would be the Manklin brothers. They're mean enough for a job this ugly. Ever so...
8: It's mine.
3: I could have taken the car. But I'd missed the stars. The night air rushing past me. The silent rooftops and the... Wait a moment. Somebody following me. Impossible, surely. Night vision on. Nothing visible. Too many extractor vents on this roof to read body heat.
7: Your senses are sharp, creature of the night. But you do not employ means to sharpen them further, as I do. How much would it take to break you? I shall relish finding out.
0: but...
13: You're Jean-Paul Valley? I'm your trainer.
0: But you're Robin?
13: You were expecting someone else?
0: Well, the Batman said...
13: Look! What's this? Your training outfit. Not as spiffy as your Azrael does, maybe, but this is for undercover work. While you're putting that stuff on, I'll show you how I picked the lock to your apartment.
0: Lock?
13: And after that, we'll do a little rooftop surveillance.
14: Commissioner, you're working late?
10: What is it, Montoya?
14: I just got a call in. Prowler seen on a rooftop at the waterfront. Sounds like someone's snooping around the Macklin Brothers joint.
10: Huh?
14: You want we should send a squad car to investigate?
10: Send a squad car, but one is all we'll need. I wouldn't be surprised if that was a friend of ours doing a little detective work.
14: The Batman.
10: Although he's normally careful not to be seen. Then again, he seemed awfully tired to me when we spoke earlier. I'd never allow our relationship to turn personal, but tonight I was sorely tempted to tell him to take a vacation for once in his life.
15: Hey, who turned down the light?
16: Is it the cops?
17: It's just one guy.
16: Oh, wait. There's two of them.
15: Hey, whoever you are, nobody takes down the Maxwell brothers in their own.
16: Chuck, Doug, you guys fall down and hurt yourselves? Hold it. I see you, pal. It's dark and used quick, but I got 14 more shots. Nobody's that quick.
12: Drop the gun or I'll hurt you. Who turned out the lights?
16: You did, dude. Put it back on, huh?
12: Get out of here fast. Your life is in danger.
16: I'm going. Somebody. Somebody got me by the neck.
12: Night lenses.
18: You do not kill.
12: Ah.
18: That is strange. A creature cloaked in nightmare. A figure of terror in a city of terror, and you do not kill.
12: You're not with the Macklins. You're not with anyone I know. Who are you?
18: I am Bane. It is a name you will scream for mercy.
12: You're threatening me? Get in line.
18: You will scream it, as this one does.
12: No.
18: You will share his fate. You will scream my name.
12: My God.
19: Jim Gordon?
12: It's the Batman. Get an ambulance over to the Macklin Brothers' place on Peterson. I've got a man here with a broken back.
20: Good afternoon, Mr. Bruce Wayne.
12: Dr. Consolving, how do you do?
20: Please, call me Chandra. Did you say Mr. Drake referred you to me?
12: No, his son, Tim. Being, neighbors, we see quite a bit of each other.
20: You said that you were feeling exhausted, Mr. Wayne. Have you tried complete rest?
12: I guess relaxation is an art that's lost on me. I guess I'm just driven.
20: You need to find your way back to what bugs you deep inside. I have my own intuitive methods. First of all, you sleep. And I'm prescribing you a homeopathic restorative to take before you have some very early nights.
21: Lousy stinking priest! Brown people! Pink people! Black people! What you got against green people?
22: Police are warning members of the public not to approach this guy. No, the green, scaly skin condition isn't catching, but he possesses enormous strength. Since those pictures came in, he's made his way into Midtown Gotham, with the police still keeping their distance.
23: Who is he, Bird? Killer Croc? He's a freak, Bane, with the mother of all skin problems. But like they say, he's strong. Used to wrestle alligators before he decided to become Gotham's new crime lord.
12: Mm-hmm.
23: Thought he was strong enough to take out the Batman. Thought it would prove his worthiness to lead. Came real freaking close, too.
18: Then maybe it is time to prove my worthiness.
23: Yeah.
18: I will take out this Killer Croc. And then I will succeed where he failed. Against Batman.
13: Alfred! Alfred!
24: Well, some place Bruce has got here.
25: Master Timothy, I got your call, but it's no good. Master Bruce is unavailable.
13: Unavailable? Killer Croc's on the rampage. We gotta do something.
25: Quite impossible. Master Bruce is under doctor's orders to catch up on all the sleep he's lost. And while we both know he could fight his way through anything to get out of that bed, doing so now would be the worst thing possible.
13: But failing to show against Killer Croc, it's like an open invitation to all the weirdos in Gotham City.
25: There's only one Batman, and he needs time to rest and recuperate.
26: Yeah, but they don't know that.
13: What do you mean?
26: We better get down to the cave, Jean-Paul. There isn't a lot of time.

0: Don't shoot my mom. Dad.
1: Now, now, Master mom. Bruce. Oh, dear, dear. Even when he's ordered to rest, the same nightmare every night.
0: Oh, give him the pearls, Mom.
2: He just wants your...
1: And if he knew what was happening tonight in his name, I wonder if he'd ever rest again.
3: This costume, it feels as though it could have been made for me.
4: Don't get too attached to it, Jean-Paul. The owner doesn't know you're giving it an outing. And if you must talk, remember to try and sound like him.
3: What's in these pouches?
4: Don't! There's a utility belt. It's full of fancy stuff. Just use your smart suit. Stick by me. Let's go.
5: Hey, Montoya! Where are you going to make the collar on the croc?
6: I wanted to avoid shooting Mr. Green Jeans, Harvey. You know, it only makes him mad. The thing's fat. He's totally out of his swamp.
5: Wait a minute.
6: What is it?
5: Over there on that rooftop.
6: It's Batman. No, wait, it can't be. There's two people up there.
5: It's Batman, all right. But I haven't seen the kid in months.
6: What kid?
5: Robin. Better than ever, too.
7: Primo! Show yourself!
8: All right, hold it. Hold it right there.
4: Can it, will you, Jean-Paul? I'll do the talking.
7: Come here, Bat-Fang. Time for your punishment.
8: Demon, prepare to confess yourself. You'll face the avenging angel, Azrael.
4: Batman, cut it out. His mind conditioning as Azrael is kicking in. This may have been a bad idea.
8: You will pay for your transgressions.
3: Tim, Robin, what happened?
4: You screwed up good. Shoot, who is this?
9: No, you are not him.
10: And who the...
9: I came to destroy the killer croc. I thought his madness might bring the Batman out of hiding. But you are not the Batman. I shall destroy him anyway. And you shall tell the Batman how easily it was done. Fueled by venom.
4: That thing on his arm. The pipes lead around to the back of his head. He's pumping himself full of some kind of drug.
7: So you got some button blows up like a balloon. I ain't impressed.
9: You are too ugly to hit. So we will try this.
7: Oh, you broke my arm. No!
9: Tell the real Batman what you saw here tonight. Tell him what awaits him. He will scream for mercy.
4: Yep, I'll remember that.
5: Meatwagon just took the croc up to Gotham General. Both arms broken. Yeah, but I don't know if it was Batman who did it. Sure as heck not his usual M.O.
11: And you think Robin is back, Harvey? It's been such a long time.
5: Put it this way, Commissioner. The kid was wearing a red vest with a gold letter R on it and a cape. Not exactly the outfit he used to wear, maybe. But too close for the Easter Bunny, if you catch my drift.
11: Go type up your report. I'll wait up here another 5 minutes.
5: All right.
4: There it is, Jean-Paul. The next roof. And there's Gordon, waiting for us.
3: And I should still pose as the Batman?
4: Bruce wouldn't want to let him down. Maybe, if you hang back and stick to the shadows, Gordon will...
12: Gordon will know.
3: Batman, I...
12: You might fool others, but not him. Thanks for your help, Azrael. I'll handle it from here.
3: I better go change. I'll catch you later.
12: As for you...
4: You gonna chew me up for wearing this suit without permission?
12: Depends on what you've learned. Let's see how you do with Batarang in line first. Come on, Robin.
11: Batman?
12: Sorry I'm late, Commissioner. You remember Robin?
11: Yeah, Robin, good. Good to have you back.
4: Good evening, Commissioner.
11: Well, his manners have improved.
12: Signal, what have you got for me?
11: Got a lousy riddle. Came with the usual extortion demand.
4: What crowns just one but beats a dozen? Bim, bam, boom. Some percussion.
12: You check this for fingerprints?
11: Yes. They belong to Edward Nigma.
4: Edward Nigma?
12: The Riddler.
4: Edward Nigma. Enigma. I get it. That's really dumb.
11: No sense in drawing attention to ourselves now you're here. I'll switch the signal. Oh, here. They've gone. What did I say about manners?
13: Stupid system, that bad signal. Anyone with any knowledge of electronics could eavesdrop on them.
9: He moved differently, slower, almost in pain. And whatever is wrong with him, it is the reason he sent an imposter to confront Killer Croc. But Killer Croc was nothing. And this Riddler, I'm going to solve this riddle first. And when I find this Riddler, I'm going to bump.
12: Our door.
4: Bane seemed all pumped up somehow. And there were these, like, key tubes in the back of his helmet.
12: Injecting some kind of chemical directly into his brain?
4: Yeah. making him one angry dude. And he's sharp, too. He knew Jean-Paul wasn't you. Saw through him right away. As if he'd figured it out.
12: Figured what out?
4: Well, there's something, you know, wrong with you.
12: Nothing's wrong with me, Robin. Now I have work to do. You'll have to make your own way home.
4: What?
12: I've got to track down the Riddler. You're not ready to face major league criminals. Not yet. Go home.
4: Hey, great. Thanks, Robin.
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12: Hard to focus on the rhythm while I'm trying to fight off this fatigue. Computer, read me back the text of the extortion note.
10: What crowns just one, but beats a dozen? Bim, bam, boom. Some percussion.
12: What crowns one, but beats a...
10: Course reversed. Now heading north toward Gotham Central. Caution, vehicle is over speed limit. Activating forward safety radar.
12: What crowns one, but beats a dozen? The clock tower on top of number one Gotham Plaza. The belfry crowning City Hall.
14: Bim, bam, boom, some percussion. In 5 minutes, and still no sign of the Batman. Such bad manners to be late after all the trouble I've taken. Still, it's a good idea to quit the belfry before...
9: Stay perfectly still, Riddler. Here is an enigma for you.
14: Oh! Oh!
9: Good.
14: Who are you?
9: Breathe deeply. Venom works more quickly in oxygenated blood.
14: What's happening to me?
9: Oh, the effect will wear off in a few hours. And then you are nothing again.
14: Oh. Midnight. The countdown's begun.
12: You're losing your touch, Riddler. It usually takes me a good half hour to solve your stupid...
14: Batman, you were almost too late. On the last bong, at the stroke of midnight, this whole building will go boom.
12: You're using something, aren't you?
14: Aha! Regular dynamite. You can't beat it. Come on!
12: Staying still, I've got to put him down long enough to stop the bomb. This bell might do it. Only one chime to go. Got to stop the clapper hitting the hour bell. The mechanism. It's too strong. Can't hold it. The wires parted. Huh?
14: Bombs were never my strong point. Batman!
12: Huh?
14: This is how you really riddle the Riddler. Do it, Trog.
12: Riddler, get down.
14: Message for you, Bats. If you think the Riddler on Venom was hard to beat, wait till you meet someone raised on the stuff. So long.
12: Pain. The Riddler is just a pawn in his game of strategy. But what's the master plan? Where will all this end?
15: Repeat. This is Gotham City Army Emergency Line to the police department. Pack me through somebody, for Pete's sake. We have a full-scale assault taking place here.
1: Good morning, Master Bruce. I didn't hear you come in last night. I'm sure you'll only pick, but I've made you a full breakfast.
16: Oh, Alfred?
1: Oh, this is not good, not good at all.
16: Oh.
1: This will not do, Master Bruce. That costume is not to be worn above basement level in this house. It's one of the first rules we agreed on.
16: Huh?
1: I suggest you spend more time dealing with Bruce Wayne's affairs and less on your nocturnal activities. I'm certain Wayne Enterprises could stand a visit from its proprietor.
16: Yes. Maybe you're... Right.
1: Dr. Kinsolving did prescribe sleep.
17: You little punk! Why, I got a...
18: Listen, good-looking! Uniform's got an R on it, capiche? Stand for... Robin! How you doing, Azrael? Think we rounded up the whole gang? Hey, buddy!
17: Vengeance is mine! You will pay for your transgression! I am the Avenging Angel, Azrael!
18: No, not this again! Stop! Stop hitting him! Get off him! And now!
19: What do you do that for?
18: We're not killers!
19: Oh, no. I lost control. I was gonna murder him.
18: Hey,
4: You didn't.
19: No.
4: For now, that's something. Heck, that's why we're out busting these small fry mooks. Bruce wants me to teach you what I know. Help you to overcome that mind control thing.
19: Maybe I can never change. The programming runs too deep. The system, it got to me when I was a child.
4: That's bull.
19: A crisis situation develops and I react.
4: You'll get a handle on it. Batman believes in you. So do I.
20: It's like an ordnance inventory for World War III, Commissioner.
6: Harvey's not exaggerating, Commissioner. Automatic assault rifles, anti-personnel mines, heavy machine guns, fragmentation grenades.
20: Yeah, excuse me. Even a few crates of shoulder-launched Stinger missiles.
11: Yes. The bright side seems to be that nobody was hurt.
6: Not yet. Something tells me there's a body count to come.
11: You think those munitions were stolen for domestic use, Montoya?
6: Commissioner, that was a truckload of real exotic weaponry. And right now, it's loose on our streets.
21: We got a warehouse full of artillery, Bane. How do you want to move against the Batman?
9: I've stopped toying with him, Bird. It's time to unleash his worst nightmare, to undo his very life's work itself. Fetch me the blueprints of Arkham Asylum.
21: Arkham? You really gonna do it?
9: It was your suggestion. A simple idea, but uniquely effective.
21: Oh, yes. We crack that shell, and believe me, the nuts will fly.
4: Real shot, Jean-Paul?
19: Long hair doesn't suit the image I want to project.
4: Azrael's gonna join the respectable people.
19: Something like that. I've got to shape up.
4: You know, you could lighten up, JP. You'd make a swell crime fighter if you could lose the urge to kill the criminals.
19: Just cut the hair, Robin. I'll deal with this in my own way.
9: Arkham Asylum.
21: Take you back to the jail on Santa Prisca, boys? Quiet, Talon.
22: It's like on the blueprints, babe. The old building there, the original Elizabeth Arkham Asylum, is mainly administrative. The modern part off the back is the roundhouse.
23: The circular building with no windows.
22: Those are the violent wards, Trog.
9: Those will be our target. Zombie, Trog, bring the rocket launchers. Bart, where did you dump the other weapons?
21: Two caches are sitting just near where we blow the perimeter fence. They're bound to find the gap, and then they can help themselves to arms and ammo.
9: Good, let's move on.
24: Tranquilizer dart which hit the Riddler contained substance identified as super steroid drug, originally produced under the name Venom. It renders subject immensely strong and increases aggression.
16: Computer stop analysis. Yes, Bruce Wayne speaking.
25: It's Shondo Kinsale, Mr. Wayne. I like to think of myself as pretty hot stuff in the field of holistic medicine, but if one session with me has resulted in your total recovery from exhaustion, I want to tell the world about it.
16: The herbal restorative was very helpful. It did seem to relax me.
25: Good. We ought to build on that start. I'll call you later to arrange a date if you like.
16: I'd like that very much, Dr. Consolving.
25: Chandra.
16: Right. Thank you, Chandra. I appreciate your calling. And it's Bruce.
25: All part of the service. But listen, Bruce, get some rest. You can't function without it, okay?
16: Rest, right. Thanks, Chandra. Goodbye. Rest. I'll need more of it than you know. I face a man whose blood supply is replenished by the ultimate performance enhancer. Venom.
26: What do you want? You don't want to go straight back into the restraints now, do you?
19: Listen, pal, the trouble with you is that you think incoming! What a mess! I spend all day tidying up my cell, and some inconsiderate mischief maker fires a tank round into it. I'm going to make sure they think twice before doing it again. I'm going to organize a mass protest right here in the bin, and we're going to take it to the highest authority in Gotham City, in person. Look out, world. It's Joker!
9: Perfect.
21: Targeting the Joker's cell was a good idea, Bane. He's smart enough to have released those others.
9: Smart or crazy?
27: How bad is it, Bullock?
20: Bad. I'll tell you, Commish, Montoya was right about them stolen munitions. They sure as hell stayed in Gotham City. Shame somebody decided to give them to every lunatic in Arkham Asylum.
6: Harvey, look out! One escapee heading your way!
20: Of course, quite a few of these guys are not going to be running around for too long.
4: Oh, three! Three
0: to gather my legions once more. They thought to imprison a god. Ha! I only had to call down thunderbolts to wrest me from their feeble grasp. They can never contain Maxie Zeus.
2: Hey, Maxie.
0: Yes?
2: Message for you from Mount Olympus. You gotta have a way with these people.
0: You're sick, Harv.
1: Master Bruce.
3: Alfred. What is it?
1: Sir, the signal. I would have ignored it, but I've just seen it on the news. Somebody blew a hole in Arkham Asylum this morning.
3: What?
1: Every misfit you've hunted down and had put away in that hellhole is armed and trying to escape.
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fiery horse with the speed of light, a cloud of dust, and a hearty hi-yo, Silver, the Lone Ranger.

0: building of the first transcontinental railroad was one of the most important steps in the winning of the West. The railroad was of prime importance to the future of the country. But powerful forces, cattlemen, stagecoach lines, and steamship companies opposed it. Outlaw opposition sprang up, and the Lone Ranger was commissioned by the president to lead the fight against the enemies of progress. Return with us now to those thrilling days of yesteryear. From out of the past come the thundering hoofbeats of the great horse Silver. The Lone Ranger rides again.
1: Come on, Silver! There's danger on the trail ahead! Well, Silver! Power!
0: Fifty miles south of the shiny new rails that marked the Great Central Railroad, a buckboard banged and rattled along a narrow cow trail. The driver whipped the horse into a final gallop as he caught sight of the cattle in the Flying Y chuck wagon near the cottonwoods.
2: Yee-hee! Flying Y! Get out your ground hook and anchor me down! I got news!
1: Oh, who's Jeff Thomas?
2: Well, on there, horse! Go! My horse has been covering ground for so long, it don't want to stop! Howdy, Grant. Howdy, fellas.
3: Tell you what, he's keep busy braining them cows. You can talk to Jeff all you want later on. Now get out there.
4: Come on,
3: Cook, spread out a mess of beetles for Jeff. Reckon he's hungry.
2: I'm hungry as a bear in springtime.
5: I'll get a mess of beans ready.
3: Now it's time to say howdy. Howdy, Jeff. What's this news you've got?
2: You sure are right deliberate gent, ain't you, Grant? Everything in its correct order, huh? Why, it took you so long to get around to asking, I figured I'd bust first.
3: Not you, Jeff. Not while you got news to deliver. Come on now, spill it. You been north?
2: Grant, the railroad is ready to transport cattle.
3: What say it?
2: I was talking to one of their agents and banned me for a maverick if it ain't his own words. The railroad is ready to carry cattle by the carloads east to Omaha.
3: Well, great day. Yeah. I know they was making regular deliveries from cattle spreads further east, but I didn't figure they'd stretch their service this far so fast.
2: Oh, I reckon they're laying tracks west fast and crickets can chirp.
3: Yeah, how about their prices?
2: Oh, the price is fine, Mr. Grant. I tell you, sending them by railroad to Omaha would be a heap more profitable than herding them all the way to Tompkinsville.
3: Keno, that's the news I was waiting for. I'll tell the boys. As soon as we get the roundup done, the herd counted, we'll head for the railroad and...
2: Oh, looks like we got company, Grant.
3: Yeah, wonder what they want.
2: Might as well wait and see. They look like mighty hard hombres.
3: You never judge a horse till you see how he acts, Jeff. We'll see.
6: Is this a Flying Y?
3: It is, stranger. My name's Grant. I'm the owner. Will you gents ease out of the saddle and have some chow?
6: No, thanks, mister. We come on business and we're leaving Toronto. Where's the gent who come here on the buckboard?
2: You're looking at him right now.
6: You came from the railroad line?
2: I'd prefer to have you ask your questions a mite more civil, but I'll answer you. Yeah, I've been up to the railroad. What about it?
6: That's all from you. Now I'll talk to the owner. Grant, are you planning to ship your cattle by the railroad?
3: Well, that happens to be my business, mister.
6: Well, I'm advising you not to. Me and my boys don't like railroads.
3: Are you telling me how to sell my herd?
6: Oh, I'm giving you a piece of advice. Stick to the trail. Don't have nothing to do with the railroad.
2: Well, of all the cactus needle nerve, I...
3: Hold on, Jeff. This here's my shindig. Mister, whatever your name is.
6: The name is Slaughter.
3: Slaughter, huh? Well, Mr. Slaughter, thanks for your advice. Flying Y used to trail herd his cattle to market. But from now on, we're using a railroad. It's quicker and it's cheaper. We figure on driving a herd north in about a week to put them in the stock cars. Now, you've got your ransom and you're in the saddle. So I'm saying adios.
6: Grant, you don't savvy. Maybe I better make it stronger. Don't try to ship your cattle by rail or you'll be sorry.
3: What's that?
6: You heard me. Stay away from the railroad. You won't have any cattle at all.
2: Why, you... Where's my gun?
3: Slaughter! Oh. Boy, you... You're a gunfighter.
6: Grant, do what you're told. Next time, we'll shoot to kill. Stay away from the railroad.
3: Who are you? What's your reason
6: for... Here, maybe this will give you the answer. Pick it up after we're gone. All right, gents, stretch the leather.
3: You all right, Jeff?
2: Yeah. Just wing me. What's the thing they throwed on the ground?
3: Yeah. Well, I'll be. It's a spur.
2: The iron spur.
3: What's that?
2: The iron spur. Mr. Grant, fix up my arm. I got to ride to the railroad at once. Well, Miss Barkley, what do you say now? What can the railroad do about it?
7: I just spoke to Colonel Parkman, Jeff.
2: Miss? If Colonel Parkman could spare some soldiers to help guard the Flying Y herd, those outlaws could be beat off. We could get the cattle to the railroad.
4: You'd better tell Mr. Grant. He'll have to take the risk himself.
2: You mean no soldiers?
4: No soldiers.
2: Oh, but land of Goshen, them hombres are gunmen and killers. We got a bunch of willing cowardies, but they're not dueling with outlaws. They're not fast enough on the trigger. Look, what happened to my arm? Why can't you give us soldiers?
4: I'm sorry, Jeff. Colonel Parkman wants to do all he can to get trade for the railroad, but the soldiers simply can't be spared. There's too much need for them further along, past the end of track.
2: That's too bad, miss. I don't reckon Mr. Grant will be willing to take the risk.
4: Might be worth it, Jeff.
2: Maybe so. I reckon it's up to him.
4: We'll have the stock cars ready and waiting.
2: I'll tell him that, Miss Barkley. Here, steady, horse. Sure there's no chance of soldiers, huh?
4: I'll talk to the colonel again, Jeff, and perhaps I may get someone else to help you.
2: Who?
4: I'm not sure. I can't guarantee anything, but I'll keep trying. Adios, Jeff.
2: Adios, miss. Get up there!

0: Otto.
1: In here.
0: Joan Barclay signaled.
1: Where's she at? It's plenty dark.
0: Over that way. Come on, Silver.
1: Get him up, Scout.
0: Hello!
2: Hello!
1: He's here. Near stream.
0: Steady, Silver, steady. Whoa, whoa, whoa.
1: Aye!
2: Hello, Silver. Hello, Master Man. I knew you'd answer my call.
0: Al and I range this section every night. When we hear your call, we know it means trouble. What is it, Miss Barclay, the railroad?
2: Not exactly, although it concerns the railroad. Do either of you know a cattle ranch called the Flying Y? It's located in Lead Basin, about 50 miles south of here.
1: Me know where that is. Me not know Flying Y.
2: A man named Grant owns it. He was going to ship his cattle to market over the railroad, but...
0: You said he was. Something changed his mind?
2: Yes. His foreman, a man named Jeff Thomas, came here to see if Colonel Parkman could provide some soldiers to protect the herd on the way here. We can't provide any soldiers, so the Flying Y may not use the Great Central.
0: Just a minute. The trail from Lead Basin to the track isn't dangerous.
2: No, but the Iron Spur is.
1: Oh, Iron Spur.
0: So that's it. The Iron Spur has told Grant not to do business with the railroad.
2: Yes, and they'll back up their argument with guns. Masked Man, will you go to the Flying Y in place of the soldiers? Will you convince Grant he needs the railroad and he must bring his cattle to the track?
1: That mean heap trouble on trail.
0: The Flying Y in Lead Basin.
2: Yes.
0: The owner is a man named Grant. His foreman is named Thomas.
2: Jeff Thomas. Masked Man, do you mean you will go there?
0: We leave right now. By tomorrow night, I'll be talking to Grant at his ranch house. Adios, Miss Barclay.
2: Good luck.
1: Get up, come on, Silver.
3: Did you hear that, Mr. Grant? Sounded like a horse outside the house.
4: Well? I don't see anything.
3: No? Oh, I reckon I was hearing things.
4: Well, I've been plenty jumpy myself, Jeff. Ever since those Iron Spur hombres laid down the law.
3: Mr. Grant, you can't let them buffalo the Flying Y.
4: All my money's tied up in them cattle, Jeff. If I lose them, I lose everything.
3: You mean you won't use the railer?
4: Well, I can't take the chance now without soldiers. Dag nabbit, Jeff, don't you see the pickle I'm in? I need help. I need a couple of gents who are honest and fearless, who can beat the Iron Spur at their own game, who can shoot quicker and straighter. Gunfighting fools. And where can I get...
0: I want to talk to you, Grant.
4: What then?
0: I've been outside the door. I heard you say that...
3: Mr. Grant, he's wearing a mask. He's an outlaw.
4: One side, Jeff.
0: That's right. Leave your gun right in the holster.
3: Gee, Horshafat, I never saw such a lightning draw in my life. He had two guns pointed before your hand even touched the gun butt.
0: I came here as your friend, Grant. I intend to keep things friendly.
4: I'm no friend to an outlaw.
3: The hombres you're looking for is the Iron Spur.
0: No. My friend and I came to help you against the Iron Spur.
3: That's a laugh. What could
4: now,
3: you
4: hold
3: do?
4: Hold on, Jeff. Just a second. Mister, there's something about you. I don't exactly put my finger on it, but somehow or other, I got a feeling I could trust you.
0: You can.
4: Then suppose you take off that mask.
0: You'll have to trust me with it on. But here, perhaps this will explain who I am.
3: A silver bullet. Mr. Grant, he's the Lone Ranger.
4: The Lone Ranger?
0: I know he's outside with the horses, Grant. Now, if you're willing, we'd like to help you with your roundup and help you when you start your herd on the trail. That is, if you'll change your mind and use the railroad.
4: Mister, I sure will. With you to help me, we can lick the Iron Spur all the way. We'll finish the roundup tomorrow, then we can start on the trail the next day, and then...
3: What in blazes?
0: That came from outside.
5: Hello. Tonto, what happened?
4: It wasn't your horses that ran away, mister. They're right over here.
5: Tonto, why don't you speak?
6: Kimosabe. Tonto.
5: Kimosabe.
4: He's been shot.
7: There's a Lone Ranger, all right, Smarty.
8: Lone Ranger.
9: Shut up. Why didn't you put a bullet in him, Whitey?
7: He's inside in the ranch house. I couldn't get to him. Took care of his partner, Slaughter.
9: The engine?
7: Yeah, the one he calls Tonto. Standing right next to the horse is a clear target. Emptied my six gun at him, all five bullets. Now, sir, boss, I reckon if Grant figured the Flying Y could change plans and ship cattle by rail, then he'd change his mind right back again. With the engine dead, the Lone Ranger is all by his lonesome, and he ain't enough to beat us all.
9: Mighty nice work. Mighty nice. Yep, we'll see to it that every rancher in the West stays away from the railroad.
7: The Great Central can't get business, they'll go broke. The tracks will turn to rust.
9: Yeah, we sure kept the Flying Y broke the harness.
0: That's where you're wrong, Slaughter.
7: Last man, Lone Ranger.
0: No, you don't. Hands off your guns.
9: You Can't fight us all, mister. Just because your guns are in your hands.
0: There's a campfire going, but the flames don't give much light. Sooner or later, one of you men will get up enough nerve to slide a gun at me from the shadows. No, Slaughter, I'm not fighting. Not this time.
9: What do you want?
0: I trail this dry gulcher here. Before I take him with me, I want to tell you the Flying Y isn't licked. Neither is the railroad.
7: Before you take me with you.
0: That's what I said. You shot Tonto, my best friend. I'll take care of the rest of the Iron Spur later. But as for you...
5: Now, Silver! Oh,
6: Slaughter, help! He's got me!
5: What's the saddle?
6: Shoot! Shoot him down! He's got Whitey!
5: Come on, Silver!
6: He got away! He got away and he took Whitey with him!
8: The curtain falls on the first act of our Lone Ranger story. Before the next exciting scenes, please permit us to pause for just a few moments.

0: Now to continue our story. The Lone Ranger took Whitey back to the Flying Y, where he was locked in the shed behind the bunkhouse. And all that night and through the next day, the masked man and Jeff Thomas were very busy.
1: I don't know, masked man. It's sundown, almost 24 hours since that hombre shot your engine pod.
2: Whitey will stay in the shed till the sheriff takes him for trial.
1: Oh. Masked man.
2: Toto.
3: Oh. Me heat tired.
2: Kimo Sabe. You're better. You've opened your eyes.
3: Oh. Me and Bunk. What happened?
1: Oh, one of the Iron Spur dry gulch changing. You come mighty close to cashing in your chips. If the masked man hadn't stayed up all night to get that bullet out of you, you'd be riding the happy hunting ground right now.
3: Iron Spur.
2: Don't worry, old friend. We got the man who pulled trigger on you. The main thing is you're going to get well. You'll stay right here in the Flying Y Ranch house till you do.
3: What about railroad?
2: The cattle will go to the railroad. We'll start driving the herd along the north trail very soon.
3: Get hay now.
2: Lie down. You're too weak to get up.
3: But you need Tonto's help. Iron Spur, he bad.
2: Lie down, Kimo Sabe. You've got to get well. That's more important than capturing all the outlaws in the West.
3: Oh, everything get dizzy. Me do what you say.
2: That's better. If we get along without you, Tonto, we'll have to. Even if the Iron Spur does follow us, I think we can outsmart them. Jeff, where's Mr. Grant now?
1: He's out. Back at the bunkhouse, mister.
2: Fine. I've got a plan I want to tell him about. We'll see you later, Tonto. Rest easy.
3: Tonto get better, Kemosabe. You not worry about me. Tonto worry about you.
2: You understand what I have in mind, Tonto?
3: Tonto Sabe.
2: Well, I'm sure it'll work.
3: Iron Spur plenty smart.
2: Well, we have Whitey locked up. The others will end up the same way he will.
3: That good.
1: Masked man, we're ready to hit the trail. We got to get moving, or them cattle will be hard to handle.
2: I'm coming, Jeff. Adios, Tonto.
1: Adios, Injun. Keep on getting better.
3: Adios. Adios, Kemosabe.
4: All right, Jeff. Let's get that herd started. Steady, Silver, steady boy. Ready to go?
1: Ready, Central. Here comes the Flying Y.
5: Boys are ready to put on the prod, mister.
4: And get them rolling. Heading north for the railroad. Now on the trail. Here we go, Silver.

0: Think you feel a mite better now, Injun?
1: You cook good food.
0: Oh, you certainly have picked up a heap in the last several days. Why, ever since the men left on the trail, you've been getting better real fast.
1: Cattle gone 3 day now.
0: Mm-hmm.
1: Outlaw him still locked up in shed?
0: Oh, he sure is, Injun. By the way, did you get up this afternoon?
1: No. Me supposed to stay in bunk.
0: Yeah, I know you're supposed to stay in bed, but I could almost give an oath that I saw you near the shed.
1: No.
0: Oh, shucks, I reckon I must have been seeing things. First place, you're not supposed to do any walking, and second place, there's no reason in the world for you to be near that shed where we got the outlaw. Well, if you're all through, I'll take these plates now.
1: Tonto finish.
0: I'll look in to see you a little later, Tonto.
1: Not good. Bunkhouse plenty empty.
0: Yes, it is a mite lonesome. Most all the men are gone with the trail herd. Just me and the cook and old Henry with you.
1: What that?
0: A door slamming. Sounded like the shed.
1: But that door locked.
2: Hey, get out of my way. Take this.
0: Tonto.
1: What that? Who ride horse?
0: Tonto, it's outlaw.
1: Oh.
0: He broke out of the shed. Old Henry tried to stop him, but he knocked Henry out of the way. It's outlaw, Tonto. He's riding away. He's going to join the other bad men.
3: I sure got a good spot here, Jansen.
4: You bet you are.
3: Yeah, we've been following that trail herd for 3 days now, keeping out of sight. Waiting for our best chance. And there they are, down below us. There's our campfire, holed up for the night. Now, around sundown tomorrow, we'll have them right where we want them, in the narrow section of the pass.
5: We can bottle them up there.
3: Yeah, Vance. Bottle them up and stampede their own cattle over them from the other side. It'll be the finish for them and the cattle, too.
5: I wonder if they strung up Whitey yet.
3: Forget about Whitey. If he was hanged, well, he was hanged. That's all there is to it.
5: We got a score to settle with that mast, hombre.
3: Which we'll settle tomorrow night, savvy. And now you gents better get into your blanket rolls. We want to be up at dawn to watch a flying Y.
5: Slaughter.
3: Yeah?
5: Heading right this way, traveling in the dark. I thought we had this spot well hidden.
3: Holster your gun, Vance.
5: Huh?
3: Don't be loco. That horse must be carrying one of us. No other way you could know how to head straight for the camp.
2: Go on! Go on!
5: Well, I'll be doggone. It's Whitey.
3: Well, howdy, Whitey. Well, we figured you'd be bait for the buzzards by now, swinging from a cottonwood.
6: They're locked in the shed. This afternoon, I found the door open. I got away fast, Slaughter.
3: You know, we can use another gunman.
6: No, wait, you don't savvy. I got news. That's why I burned the trail getting here. Flying Y herd isn't going this way, Slaughter.
3: You got eyes.

0: Open. I got away fast, Slaughter.
1: Pino, we can use another gunman.
0: Oh, wait, you don't savvy. I got news. That's why I burned the trail getting here. Flying Y herd isn't going this way, Slaughter.
1: You got eyes, Whitey. You can see their campfire.
0: I tell you, they ain't there. They make it a night ride along the other bend of the stream.
1: You've been eating loco,
0: it's
1: weed.
0: The truth, I tell you. Slaughter, listen. Before they pulled up stakes, a masked gent and Grant talked over their plans for getting the herd to the railroad. They knew you'd be trailing them, so they figured out a scheme. Leastways, the masked man figured it, and Grant agreed.
1: What's that?
0: They plan to leave a campfire burning here to hold you overnight. Meanwhile, they're heading another way, up the West Fork.
1: Shut up. Let me get this straight. West Fork, huh?
0: Yeah.
1: Whitey, it's a good thing you got away. Now we're on to them, we can still get them. Now listen, gents. If we start now, we can be at the upper end of the West Fork before sunup. We'll have to ride hard.
2: So will the Flying Y.
1: Yeah, we can beat them easy. They got to go slow on account of the cattle. And get this, gents. I reckon we'll be even better off than we would have been the regular way.
0: Huh?
1: Yeah. The north end of the West Fork ends in a narrow pass, too. It's even narrower than the one on this side. Now, all we do is let the cattle go by and then pinch off the riders. Get your horses, boys. The masked man isn't as smart as he figured.

0: Not too fast, Jeff. We don't want those cattle worn down to skin and bones.
1: Yeah, but we got to worry about the iron squirrel.
0: No sense jumping into the fire just because we're getting out of a frying pan, Jeff. Slow him down.
1: He know, Mr. Van. Easy there, not too fast,
2: boss. That's all right, isn't it, Masked Man? I know we've got to outwit the iron squirrel, but...
3: Yes, of course, Grant. We left a campfire going when we pulled out. Now, if we fool the iron spur, there's no need to hurry.
2: Yeah, I've... Masked Man, did you say if?
3: Never can tell for sure, Grant. Here, rein up a moment. There's something I want to discuss.
2: Whoa, Falcon, whoa.
3: Steady, Silver, steady. Grant, do you remember when we discussed this plan for evading Slaughter's gang?
2: Yeah, it was back at the ranch house.
3: We were right next to the shed. We had the outlaw locked in that shed.
2: You mean that Whitey fella?
3: I'm wondering if he heard us, Grant.
2: Heard us? Well, what if he did, mister? There's no way he could pass the word along to the rest of those buzzards.
3: Perhaps he got away.
2: Not a chance.
3: Grant, what time will we reach the North Pass?
2: If we keep prodding the cattle along at this rate, I reckon we'll get there about an hour before dawn.
3: An hour before dawn, eh? I want you to stop the herd before we go through the pass.
2: Stop them? What for?
3: I want those cattle on this side of the pass when sunrise comes.
2: Mister, I don't understand.
3: I also want all the men except two or three to leave with the herd and go with me.
2: Mister, I don't savvy this. You got some further plan in the back of your mind?
3: Yes, I have. Now's the time to mention it. Grant, if we'd moved those cattle straight ahead along the East Fork, we wouldn't have had a chance with those outlaws. Here at the West Fork, we do stand a chance.
2: But the cattle...
3: I know the cattle are important. They must reach the railroad. But it's just as important to capture those outlaws. They'll continue to fight against progress.
2: Well, I reckon so. And it is possible that Slaughter and his gang... Mister, whatever you say goes. If you want me to leave the whole flying Y herd, I'll do it. What's your plan?
4: Beginning to get light, Slaughter. The sun's coming up.
5: Yeah. I don't savvy about those cattle, though. I can hear them bawling. They haven't moved any further this way in the past half hour.
6: I can make them out now, Slaughter. Here they are, Sam.
5: Yeah. Why don't they herd them through?
4: The sun's shining through the pass now. We can get a good look.
6: Slaughter, what happened to the Flying Y range crew? There's a whole herd of cattle, but only two riders with them.
5: Now, quiet. Say, that is peculiar.
6: What happened to the Masked Man and Grant and Thomas and the others?
4: Hey, look, those two riders are starting to prod the cows along once more.
6: Yeah, that's right, hitting them this way. They'll pass right below us. I still can't figure where the other man went to.
5: Well, you can search me, Whitey. Daly, you and Scar, pick off those two outriders. The rest must be around someplace.
4: What the?
0: You're looking the wrong way, Slaughter. We're up above you. That shot was just to let you know we're coming after you.
4: Masked Man. Up on the slope above us. Whitey, we've been tricked. We set a trap and walked into one ourselves.
0: One, Silver, here we come.
6: They're charging down on us. What'll we do? We can't cross the valley, Slaughter. It's jammed solid with cattle. Packed tight as free drinks at a bar.
4: We'd be trampled to death if we tried.
1: Here comes the Flying Y.
4: There's no choice, gents. Turn around, grab your guns. We'll have to fight against the Masked Man.
6: We don't have a chance.
4: Fight, Doc Conyers. Here they come.
6: Right out of my head. I give up. Here's my gun.
0: That does it, mister. Throw ropes around.

0: boys.
1: This is better than roping wild broncos. I reckon you gents will look mighty natural behind bars.
2: Take care of them, Grant. I'm heading back to the Flying Y to see Tonto.
3: Adios, mister. Thanks to you. We'll get the cattle in the railroad, won't we, boys?
4: Kino,
1: you got us. But I don't figure how. How'd you know what we plan to do?
5: Well, Slaughter, Whitey broke away from the ranch and told you what we planned to do, didn't he?
1: Yeah, only
5: the Lone Ranger was too smart for you, Umbrus. He was figuring one step ahead all the time. You see, Slaughter, the Lone Ranger planned things just that way. Yep, he made sure Whitey heard about our plans, and he made sure Whitey would find that shed door unlocked. As a matter of fact, it was the engine himself who attended to that little matter. The Lone Ranger and his engine pod. Yep, it takes more than a bunch of back-shooting bad men to lick that combination.

0: The story you have just heard is a copyrighted feature of the Lone Ranger Incorporated.
1: We had a party last night. It's one of the places in a worse shape. You know how it is. You leave things overnight, it takes twice as long to put them right. A bit like forgetting to watch your weight. Still, I watch mine every morning with the Kellogg's Special K breakfast. Fruit juice, black coffee or tea with lemon, a big bowl of Special K, a little milk and sugar, less than 250 calories, the lot. 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

0: folks, hold on to your hats and pass those Kellogg's Corn Pops. Because here comes Guy Madison as Wild Bill and his pal Jingles, which is me, Andy Devine. We got another rootin' tootin' Wild Bill Hickok adventure story for you from that great new cereal with the sweetening already on it, Kellogg's Corn Pops!
1: Kellogg's Corn Pops brings you Wild Bill Hickok, transcribed in Hollywood and starring Guy Madison as Wild Bill and Andy Devine as his pal Jingles. United States Marshal Wild Bill Hickok and his big deputy Jingles, riding through the state of Nevada, stopped in the little town of Cornucopia to stock up on provisions. They didn't even suspect that in a matter of minutes, they'd be riding a trail of gun smoke and violence which would lead them to the discovery of Wyatt Foster's secret.
2: You got everything, Jingles?
0: You said it, Bill. Everything. I got so much stuff stacked up in my arms, I can't see over it. You'll have to open the door.
2: Here it is. Take it easy now.
0: Man, we sure are going to eat good for a while with all this flour and bacon and beans and my new frying pan and cans.
2: What's that loose plank there, Jingles?
0: Where?
2: That's the one.
0: Oh.
2: You hurt, partner?
0: Oh, if I ain't, I ought to be. You'd better go call a veterinary, Bill. I must have got a broken leg out of this.
2: If I brought a vet, he'd want to shoot you.
0: I hadn't thought of that.
2: Come on now, you're not hurt.
0: No, but I sure fixed that sack of flour. Busted wide open. If I had a can of milk, I could mix up a batch of biscuits right here on the sidewalk.
2: Well, let's gather up this stuff and be on our way.
0: Bill! Bill, look, a runaway horse coming this way.
2: Come on, we'll stop him. Whoa, whoa there.
3: Hang on, mister. Whoa.
0: You got him, Bill? Hey, it's a soldier boy.
2: He's falling off, Jim. Let's catch him.
0: I got you. Hey, Bill. Bill, take a look at this young fellow. Recognize him?
2: Why, sure. That's Tom Foster.
0: That's right. Old Wyatt Foster's boy from the T-Bench. Hey, his ranch ain't more than 10 miles west of here.
2: But he was coming from the other way.
0: Yeah, in uniform. Well, just getting home from the war between the states, I reckon. Seems I remember that he was shot up at Gettysburg and sent to a government hospital for a spell.
2: Still mighty weak from the looks of him. We better get him in the hotel over there.
4: Somebody catch...
0: Now, take it easy, boy.
2: You're all right, Tom. You just rest here a minute.
4: Wild Bill Hickok.
0: And Jingles.
4: Yeah. Yeah, looks like I got right lucky.
2: You look kind of weak to be traveling, Tom.
4: Yeah, but I had to come home. I got a letter from Buck Henderson, my dad's old sidekick, saying there was trouble at our ranch.
2: At the T-Bench? What kind of trouble?
4: Well, he didn't say, but I got worried and left the hospital to get home as fast as I could.
0: Bill, Tom oughtn't to be riding alone. We were heading out that way. Why don't we see him onto the T-Bench?
4: Oh, now, that ain't necessary, but I sure would like it. And Dad'd be happier than a hog knee-deep in corn to see you two riding up the gate.
2: Then we'll do it. First, though, we'd better get you over to the cafe and wrap you around a stick.
0: Now you're talking. Let's go. I could sure go for a great big steak.
2: Look out, Jingles.
0: Bill, somebody's just going to have to fix that busted plank before I come back to this town again. Well, Tom, there's the T-Bench. You're home from the war at last.
4: Yeah.
2: How does it look to you, Tom?
4: Mighty good, Bill. There's many a time I didn't think I'd ever see it again. Hey, look. Two riders coming down from the house.
0: You know them, Tom?
4: No, I never saw them before.
5: All right, gents, this is as far as you go.
0: Bill, I don't like that Jasper's tone of voice.
2: Hold it, Jingles. Now, mister, how do you figure this is as far as we go?
5: Because this says so.
4: Gee, willikers, Bill, you shot his gun plumb out of his hand.
0: Yeah. Trying to draw Wild Bill Hickok just don't pay, does it, mister?
5: Hickok? Did you say Wild Bill Hickok?
0: I didn't say General Grant.
6: Boss, you ain't gonna tangle with Wild Bill Hickok.
7: Shut up, Dobie.
2: Well, stranger, somebody better be ready to do some talking. This young fellow's Tom Foster. His father owns a T-Bent spread.
7: Not more, he don't. I own it now. Old Wyatt Foster's dead.
8: Hi, partners. This is your old sidekick, Panhandle Jim. Now, I'm all excited because I just got a brand new idea. I just fit me up a special new holster on my belt, one that'll carry a box of Kellogg's Corn Pops. You know, it's a right good idea to always have your Corn Pops handy, too, because they're a fine eating cereal anytime, already sweetened for you. Sure enough, I eat my Corn Pops right here listening to Wild Bill Hickok on the radio right out of the box like candy. Then come breakfast time, I eat them in a bowl with milk. And let me tell you, there's a brand new sweetness and flavor in Corn Pops now, because the Kellogg folks went right on working to make them sweeter and crisper than ever before. So now they taste better than ever before. 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Keeps them good and fresh up to 10 times longer. And your mom can use it to store things in the refrigerator and keep them fresh and tasty. Yep, you're going to want Kellogg's Corn Pops at your place for sure soon, if you haven't already got them like most folks. Now listen, kids love Pops, moms love Pops, and Pops love Pops. Right now, let's all chomp a Corn Pop some more while we listen to Wild Bill Hickok.
1: When Wild Bill Hickok and Jingles rode up to the gate at the T-Bench spread with Tom Foster, they were stopped by a pair of rough gents named Ferd Wiley and Dobie. Wiley, after coming off second best in a quick gunplay with Bill, told them that Tom's father, Wyatt Foster, was dead. It hit Tom mighty hard.
4: But, Bill, I didn't hear anything about this. I didn't know Dad was dead.
2: Hold it for now, Tom. We'll ride over and see Buck Henderson and get the straight of this story.
7: Go anywhere you want to, Hickok, but keep off my property. You and that Foster pup.
0: Mister, you keep bellowing like a 4-year-old bull, and I'm just liable to trim you down to a spindle-legged calf.
6: Let me take him, boys.
0: Come on, you crusty roadrunner. I'll peel back your hide and play Yankee Doodle on your ribs.
2: Never mind, Jingles. Get on your horse and let's go see what answers Buck Henderson's got for us. Mr. Henderson, what do you know about Ferd Wiley?
9: Just that he's this slippery, sneaking coyote in 49 counties. Been hooked up in more than one shady deal in these parts.
0: Bill, I knew that varmint was no good. We should have just up and taken him to the calaboose right then.
2: You've got to have proof before you can take anybody and lock him up, partner.
4: Did Dad really borrow money from Ferd Wiley, Buck?
9: Yeah, he did, son. Wasn't long after that your pa shipped near 1,000 head of prize beef. He got enough out of that deal to pay off any debt he might have had.
2: What'd your dad do his banking, Tom?
4: Well, he didn't, Bill. Dad was funny that way. He kept his money on the ranch.
0: Well, then maybe that dad blamed Ferd Wiley, killed him for...
2: Jingles.
0: Huh? Oh, I'm sorry, Bill.
2: Now, what else do you know, Buck?
9: Yeah, not much. Tom's right about Wyatt. Kept his money hid on the ranch and all his personal legal papers on him all the time.
0: Doggone it, Bill. We still ain't getting nowhere.
2: Maybe we are, partner. Tom, is there a shortcut to Cornucopia?
4: Sure, through the gorge. Footing's kind of bad in spots, but there's a good moon tonight. We ought not have any trouble.
2: Then let's get going. I want to talk to the sheriff.
0: I sure wish we'd have gone the long way round. This narrow gorge reminds me of the time that coyote dynamited that cliff down on us near the border at Dusty Gap.
2: Oh, I don't think I'd worry about anything tonight, Jingle.
0: Oh, no?
4: Where'd those shots come from?
2: Up there on the cliff. I saw the flash.
0: Doggone it, what am I shooting at, a shadow?
2: Your 45 won't carry that far, Jingles.
0: Then let's go get that bush rat.
2: And you can't climb up the face of that cliff.
4: We're out in the open. It's too good a target.
2: I'll try my rifle. You two head for cover.
0: Nothing doing. Now, I got a rifle, too.
2: All right, shoot for that tall tree sticking up in the moonlight.
0: Doggone it, Joker. Now quit jumping around like the filly at a barn dance. How do you expect me to take aim that way?
2: Hold it, Jingles. He's quit shooting.
4: Yeah. You either got him or he's heading back home with a better idea.
2: All right, then. Let's get on to Cornucopia. Come on, Buckshot. Hi, hi.
0: Come on, Joker. Ho. Well, Bill, I reckon that means Ferd Wiley figures he ain't sitting as pretty as he'd like to be. Huh, partner?
2: I've got a hunch you're right, Jingles. And it also means he'd like to get us out of the way.
0: Now, Bill, don't talk like that. You know when somebody's gunning for us, it always makes me as nervous as a dude sitting on a cactus.
2: Whoa.
0: You reckon the sheriff's here at this time of night, Bill?
4: Oh, sure, Jingles. He lives in back of his office.
2: There's a light back there. Maybe we can stir him up.
0: Well, what do you think he's going to tell us, Bill?
2: I don't know, Jingles.
10: Yeah, who... What? Wild Bill Hickok. Jingles!
2: Howdy, Sheriff. You remember Tom Foster.
10: Well, I sure do. Come in, gents. Tom, I sure was sorry to see your pa go.
4: Oh, that's why we're here, Sheriff. Mr. Hickok wants to ask you some questions.
10: Well, fire away, Bill. I can tell you this much before you get started. Ferd Wiley is a low-down snake. I've tried before to nail his hide to a tree, but I ain't had no luck.
4: Did he kill my dad, Sheriff?
10: Well, I don't know, Tom. If I did, I'd have had him hanging from a limb long ago. I know your pa borrowed some money from him, but I'd have swore he paid it back.
2: You'd have a receipt if he did, wouldn't he, Sheriff?
10: Yeah, I reckon so. Wyatt Foster was one to do things clean and legal. But you know what I think?
2: Maybe I do. You think Ferd Wiley's still looking for that receipt and Wyatt Foster's money that's hid someplace on the T-bench spread?
10: Well, makes sense, Hickok. Darned if it don't. Sure wish I could find some way to get that varmint within the law.
2: Well, maybe we can help you, Sheriff. There's one way we can get on the T-bench.
4: How's that, Bill?
2: Through you, Tom. Ferd Wiley has no right to keep your dad's personal possessions.
0: You mean like his clothes and boots and saddle and, well, things like that, Bill?
2: That's right, Jingles. So we'll just take Tom back to the T-bench and demand that Wiley turn all Wyatt's personal effects over to Tom.
0: I sure hope it works, partner. But I got a crawly feeling up the back of my neck that says it ain't gonna be that easy.
7: Toby, did you find anything yet?
9: Nothing we ain't found before. Been all over the place. Careless is looking through the old man's office again. Won't do no good. Nothing there but old man Foster's personal junk. Clothes, gun belts, boots, stuff like that.
7: Well, take all that stuff out and burn it.
9: Burn it? But, boss, them boots and that gun belt's right pretty leathery. I'd like to have that.
7: I said burn it, didn't I? Makes me mad every time I see it. That old coot's outfoxed us so far. Now, if I don't find that receipt and the money before Hickok gets...
11: Wiley, boss, he's coming.
9: What's got you so head up, Careless?
7: Who's coming?
11: Hickok, that's who's coming. Hickok with that mountain-sized deputy of his and young Tom Foster. What are we going to do?
9: We ain't going to try to outshoot Hickok again, I know that.
7: Shut up. Hickok's coming here for a reason. He's no fool. Well, when he gets here, we'll jump him.
9: Jump Hickok? You gone loco, Wiley?
7: No. Get all the boys, put them behind doors with guns ready in their hands. Then I'll tell you how we can make Wild Bill Hickok and his friends do us a favor.
4: There he is, Bill, on the porch of the house.
0: Yeah, Bill, and he's letting us ride right up to the house this time. I don't think I like this.
2: You'd feel better if he'd started shooting at us down at the gate, huh, partner?
0: Yeah, that's, No, now you got me all mixed up.
2: Hold it, Jingles.
7: Well, Hickok, I see you came back. What's on your mind?
2: Wyatt Foster's personal belongings. They belong to Tom legally, so dig them out.
7: Why, sure, Marshal. Be glad to. The old coot never had nothing worth saving. In fact, he wasn't worth much saving himself.
12: You can't talk that way about my dad.
2: Tom?
12: I've been aching to do this.
9: Boss, I'll get that Foster.
0: You ain't getting nobody but me, Sonny. Now, come on.
7: Will you, Foster? Well, I'll smear that face of yours all over the...
2: I reckon not, Wiley. If you want to smear faces, start with mine.
7: All right, boys, come and get him.
0: Hey, Hey, Bill, it's all a trick. There's 15 guns pointed right between our eyes.
7: Yeah, big and lumpy. This is one time Hickok ran up against somebody that was smart enough to get the drop on him.
0: You low-down polecat.
7: One move out of any of you now and you'll get it right where old man Foster got it. Like you say, fat boy, right between the eyes.

0: Almost spilled a little bit of corn pops I got left here. Say, sure wish I could spill some of these delicious Kellogg's corn pops out your way right now. You youngins who haven't tried them yet. You see, Kellogg's corn pops is better than other cereals because it's the two-way cereal. Yep, plum good eating two ways. One way's right out of the box, just like candy, like I'm eating them now. Yes, sir, they're a real tasty snack with a sweetening already on them. Now, the other way to eat corn pops is out of the bowl with milk. And listen, the Kellogg folks knew you'd like corn pops, but they kept right on working so you like them even better. And now they're sweeter and crisper than ever before. So eat them right out of the box like candy, or for some real chow at breakfast, in a bowl with milk. Now, if you aren't already enjoying Kellogg's corn pops like we always do listening to the show, you better hit the trail for the store and get a load of them as soon as you can. And you'll need plenty, because the whole family's going to be getting into them. Now, let's say our little saying all together, huh? Kids love pops, moms love pops, and pops love pops. You said it. Now, let's gallop back to the show so we don't miss anything.
1: Wild Bill, Tom Foster, and Jingles went to the T-Bench Ranch House to get Wyatt Foster's personal effects. But Tom started a fight, which played right into Ferd Wiley's vicious scheme to capture all three of them. With 15 guns pointed in their direction, Wild Bill, Tom, and Jingles were tied up, and Ferd Wiley stood gloating over his success.
2: Well, Hickok, now how do you feel?
3: I feel fine, Wiley. You know, you may get me, but if you do, there'll be a long line of U.S. Marshals come right out behind me to pick up your trail.
2: Yeah, nobody'll ever know.
4: Don't you believe it, Wiley. Wild Bill Hickok is missing for about 10 minutes. Why, even the wind starts spreading the word around the country. You ain't got no more chance than an apple in a school teacher's convention.
2: Take them away, boys, and lock them up in that stone milk cellar. That'll hold them.
4: Bill, you reckon he can hold us like he says?
5: Boss, I don't get this. Why didn't you finish him off like the others?
2: Let me do the thinking, Dobie. You ain't got the equipment for it.
5: Yeah, boss, but as long as Hickok's alive, I can see that noose dangling over our heads.
2: Just listen to me. Be sure Hickok is tied loose. Not too loose or he'll get wise. Then spot the boys where they can watch every move he makes.
5: You want me to leave the door to the milk cellar unlocked?
2: No, you fool. That'd be a dead giveaway. Hickok's gotten out of tighter places than that milk cellar.
5: Then we watch him and let him lead us to the money in the receipt.
2: Yeah, just like I said. Why work when you can make somebody else do it for you?

0: Now go on away. Oh, quit it.
1: What's the matter with you, Jingles?
0: Well, there's a little kitty licking my face and tickling my nose. Now go away, kitty. Go on, go on, go on.
1: Blacker than the inside of a cow in this milk cellar. I can't see you.
0: Oh. The kitty's gone. Phil, how are we going to get out of this fix? Hey, who's untying my hand?
1: Not so loud, Jingles.
0: Oh, is that you, Bill?
2: Are you free, Bill?
1: Yeah. One of the ropes on my hands was kind of loose. Now, there you are, partner. You're next, Tom.
0: Oh, how are we going to get out of here, Bill? Even if we are loose.
1: Well, look around. I'd rather feel around for some way out. Door out the back way, maybe.
0: All right. No, this wall's solid all the way around. Doggone it, who pushed me?
1: Jingles, you're about as quiet as a thunderstorm.
2: Oh. Well, they know we're loose by now.
1: I don't know. Let me take a look through this little window.
2: See any guard outside, Bill?
1: No, Tom, not a one. Here, I think the door's right. Yeah. Nope, it's locked.
0: Well, maybe we can bust it down.
1: Yeah, it's worth a try. All right. One, two, three, hit it!
0: Hey, Bill, we're out! Hey, that door was as rotten as a toadstool.
1: Yeah, I think something's fishy about this. Coming, Tom?
2: Yeah, right with you, Bill.
1: Now, I've got a feeling this is a trick, but I'm for playing it through if you two are game.
0: Sure, Bill. What's the trick?
1: Well, I'm not sure, but we can meet that when it comes up.
2: All right, we want to go first to Dad's office. I think I got an idea. Come on, this way.
0: Funny, I don't see or hear any of those varmints around.
1: Yeah, partner.
2: Maybe they've all gone to bed. Here. This is the window to Dad's office. Most of his things would be in here. Wait till I break the window.
1: Well, maybe I can get the window up, Tom.
2: Yeah, now we can crawl in.
1: All right, but be quiet. Come on, Jingles.
0: Doggone it, Bill. Oh, it seems to me like there's an easier way to get into a room than this. Well, we'd better find something.
1: All right, Tom. What was your idea?
0: Here, now, here's a match.
2: Yeah, there it is. A little secret door in Dad's desk. Let's see if I can open it. Oh, Dad, blast the luck. Nothing in there.
0: Oh, those varmints have already found the receipt as sure as you're a foot high.
1: No, I don't think so, Jingles. Wait a minute. Light another match.
0: Here you are, Bill. Well, what'd you see?
1: That gun belt on the wall. That your dad's, Tom?
2: Yeah, Bill.
1: It's the thickest one I ever saw. Let's take a look at it. There's a lamp, Jingles. Light it.
0: There. There. Now, what is it, Bill?
1: This belt. Take my knife and slit this welt seam like this and... Yeah.
2: Bill, that's papers inside that belt. That's where he hit him.
1: Looks like it.
3: I'll take that gun belt, Hickok.
0: Bill, it's Wiley.
4: Yeah, he's not alone.
1: So that's your trick, Wiley.
3: Yeah, Hickok. That's the second trick of mine you fell for tonight.
1: Pretty smart, Wiley. So you want this gun belt, huh?
3: Yeah, and fast.
1: All right, you got it.
0: Hey, you got him right in the face, Bill.
1: No, I'll take that gun.
4: Oh, you won't.
0: Oh, yes, he will. I sure hate to bruise up a chair with a head like his. How you coming, Bill?
1: Fine, partner. Pick up those guns and haul the rest of them when they get here.
0: Okay. Here, Tom, you take Dobie's gun, I'll take these others.
5: You need any help, Bill?
1: Nope. This winds this one up right now.
0: Whoopee, boys. I'll bet that jarred his granddaddy's ghost right down to his toes.
2: Bill, look here. Here's the receipt. Dad did pay Ferd Wiley back that loan. And here's a little map that tells where Dad's gold is hidden.
1: Well, Tom... Except for getting these polecats to the jail, I guess that takes care of everything.
0: Yes, sirree, Tom. Well, the ranch is all yours and the money, too. Now all you need is a wife to keep house and a half a dozen young'uns to help you round up the cattle spring and fall. Hey, you can pick out the fattest little rascal of the lot and name him Little Jingles after me.

0: And now here are the stars of Wild Bill Hickok, Guy Madison, and Andy Devine.
1: Thanks for being with us, folks. We hope you liked our story. We'll be back your way again next week, same time.
2: Yes, sirree, Bob. Hey, and we really got an action-packed story for you. Be with us then, will you?
1: Meanwhile, Andy and I also hope you'll remember to get Kellogg's Corn Pops.
2: Right. It's a great new cereal with the sweetening already on it.
1: You bet it is. Andy and I think Corn Pops are great. So long.
2: See you next week.
0: Yes, sir, be sure to listen next week at this same time on this same station when Kellogg's Corn Pops brings you another exciting story of Wild Bill Hickok, starring Guy Madison and Andy Devine in person. Today's cast included Ken Peters, Fred Shields, Clayton Post, Lou Marcel, and Jack Moyles. Our director is Paul Pierce. Music by Dick Orant. This is a David Heyer production, transcribed in Hollywood. This is Charlie Lyon reminding you, kids love Pops, moms love Pops, Pops love Pops. Kellogg's Corn.

0: your last trip, did you discover what the Earth people eat? They eat a great many of these. They peel them with their metal knives. Boil them for 20 of their minutes. Then they smash them all to bits. They are clearly the most primitive people.
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10: Once upon a time there was an engineer.
11: Choo-choo Charlie was his name, we hear.
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3: The Euclidean submarine carrying Mrs. Gregory, Tex Bradford, Jerry, and Joan is within 100 miles of Los Angeles. Less than 100 miles from home, and a new danger threatens them. They are losing speed. Joan has figured out that another submarine directly behind them is holding them back with magnets. This makes the end of their journey more hopeless than the beginning, as it would certainly be too bad if the Euclideans captured Mrs. Gregory and her party so near home. Jerry and Joan, the captain, and Mrs. Gregory are in the central control section of the submarine, watching the speed indicator.
4: Well, I guess you're right, Joan. We can't make over 30 knots anymore.
5: I know I am right.
6: But are you sure it's another submarine that's holding us back, Joan?
7: Well, we're certainly being held back. I don't know what else it could be.
5: It is another Euclidean submarine. And as all other boats are much slower than this one, it must be well commanded.
4: Hey, Joan, our girlfriend.
5: Girlfriend?
4: Yeah, you know. That Euclidean girl submarine commander?
5: I think not.
6: But it might be, dear. You said she was the finest submarine commander on the Magic Island.
7: Yes, and they'd send their best out on a job like this, wouldn't they?
5: Yes, except for the fact that the commander who befriended us may be under suspicion.
7: You mean suspicion of having helped us?
5: Exactly.
4: Gee, I'm sorry for her if old G-47 got any idea she tried to help us a little.
6: Is there any way of finding out who is in command of that submarine?
5: Only radio communication, Mother, and it would do us no good.
7: No, nothing to be gained there. Unless we could find out how many of their scientists are on board.
4: You mean so we could have a better idea of what we're going to be up against when we get to Los Angeles?
7: Well, something like that, Jerry. I thought I might get an idea as to what they're most likely to do if I could find out who's on that boat.
5: That would make very little, if any, difference. The Euclideans are so well versed in all sciences that any of them could perform what tasks might be necessary to interfere with our landing.
6: And now, with that submarine so near at hand, we're not at all sure of landing.
5: We will land. But it will not be as simple a process as I had thought.
4: I don't see any chance of landing at all.
7: I'll bet we can figure out some way, Jerry. We haven't come over 4,000 miles in this submarine to give up that easy when we get to the end of our trip.
6: I don't see any hope of doing anything.
5: We will think of some plan before we approach the harbor.
6: But those men, or whoever is back there in that other submarine, aren't just sitting around idly. They're planning, too.
5: Naturally. But we have an advantage over them.
4: I can't see it.
5: We may plan to do as we please. And may execute our plans on the spur of the moment. Our pursuers will find it necessary to forestall our plans, and that is most difficult.
7: You're right there, Joan. It's always a lot easier to think when your whole job is getting away from something than when you have to figure out what the other fellow is going to do and stop you.
6: But if that submarine behind us can follow us right into the harbor by simply hanging on to us with magnets, we haven't even room for a plan.
5: You must not be too sure of that, Mother.
4: Isn't there some way we can lose that guy back there?
7: Not as long as his current holds out.
5: I have one possible way to halt the progress of that boat. But I do not want to use it except as a last resort.
6: It seems to me that we're not far from a last resort.
4: Yeah, and if you know any way to get rid of that fella, this looks like a swell time to do it.
5: I do not think the emergency is great enough.
7: Well, you know best about this equipment, Joan. But I'd say we didn't have any great amount of time to waste.
6: We're nearly to Los Angeles, Joan. We'll have to act very rapidly to get away from that boat with any margin of safety.
5: That is true. But it might be very dangerous to lose them too quickly.
4: I don't see why. If you're trying to get away from somebody, the sooner the better.
5: What if you escaped from them early enough to afford them the opportunity of making additional plans to recapture you?
4: Huh?
6: You mean that if we succeeded in losing our pursuers now, it would only give them another chance to catch us?
5: Precisely.
7: Well, I can understand that all right. Your idea is correct, Joan, providing we can stop them at the proper time.
5: That is, of course, our problem.
6: What do you propose to do, Joan?
5: Use our magnetic bombs on that other submarine and hold it motionless for a period of time sufficient to allow us to escape from this boat to the surface.
7: Magnetic bombs?
4: The same kind of bombs the Euclidean plane dropped on us?
5: Exactly the same type of bomb.
6: But, Joan, do we have any of those bombs?
5: To be sure, Mother. I have told you this submarine is fully equipped.
7: Well, I certainly don't see anything that looks like a supply of bombs.
4: Oh, never mind, Tex. They're probably just a lot of little pills like those big dinners we've been eating.
6: How large are those magnetic bombs, Joan?
5: Approximately 1 cubic inch.
7: 1 inch?
4: Gee whiz. A bomb 1 inch square will hold a submarine still in the water?
5: If the bomb is placed near enough to the boat, certainly.
4: Golly, where are those things?
5: I will show you when the time comes to use them.
6: And how will we know when that time has come, dear?
7: Yes, Joan, we'd better know exactly what your plan is. And if, well, we have to act quickly, we won't be in the dark as to what we're supposed to be doing.
5: That submarine will not gain on us. They must remain at a distance of approximately 1 mile. That will give us ample protection when we enter the harbor.
4: You're going to wait till we get into the harbor to turn those bombs loose?
6: That might be dangerous to other shipping, Joan. We don't want to excite a lot of suspicion as to our movement.
5: In that event, we will release our bombs at an appointed place outside the harbor. That other submarine will be held powerless at that point for a sufficient length of time to permit us to escape.
7: I think you're right, Joan. The longer we wait, the more chance we'll have of holding that boat powerless at the time. Our safety will depend on the fact that it is powerless.
4: I guess that part of it's all right. But how about the men on the other boat having a little sense of their own?
6: What do you mean, Jerry?
4: Well, those fellows back there in that other boat aren't asleep. They'll soon figure out what we're going to do.
5: Naturally, they will.
4: All right, then. What's going to stop them?
5: Stop them? What do you refer to?
4: Well, they've got some of those magnetic bombs, haven't they?
5: Naturally.
4: Then why can't they hold our boat powerless? Just as easy as we can hold theirs.
6: I wanted to ask that same thing, Jerry, but the rest of you have left me so far behind in all these technicalities that I was ashamed to ask.
7: Well, you needn't be, Pat. I can't see it any better than Jerry does. Those bombs will work both ways, won't they?
5: To be sure. The action of the bombs is identical from either ship. But the fact that those bombs are magnetic, that their contact is strongly magnetic, is our best protection.
7: Well, I still don't see it.
5: That other submarine is now sending out a magnetic beam, which is retarding our speed and allowing them to cling to our course. That is understood?
4: Oh, sure, we know that.
6: It's the action of the bombs that puzzles us, Joan.
5: The action of the bombs, as bombs, has nothing to do with it. They are merely small cubes of a highly compressed substance which will form a powerful magnetic field when released in salt water. But those bombs cannot be fired through the water for any appreciable distance.
7: Oh, now I'm beginning to get it. They couldn't possibly shoot those bombs far enough ahead to catch us. But we could drop them on our course for the other boat to run into.
4: Gee, that's simple, isn't it?
6: Most things are very simple, Jerry, after we understand them.
5: That is not all. Once we release a bomb, their magnetic beam will pull it directly to them at a terrific speed, and they will be held motionless almost instantly.
7: Well, you're right. That beam would pull the bomb to them. And more than that, it would prevent them sending a bomb after us.
4: Then let's turn one of those bombs loose right now.
5: No, Jerry.
6: Why not, Joan? We're getting closer to Los Angeles all the time. I should think our best move would be lose that other submarine as soon as possible.
5: It would seem so, Mother, but for one thing.
6: Well, what's that?
5: The effects of the bomb would hardly last until we reached the harbor.
4: Oh, and that sub could take right out after us again, huh?
7: That's it, son, and Joan's right. The thing to do is to wait until we're nearly ready to anchor, then release one of the bombs. And the magnetism is sure to hold the other boat powerless long enough to give us a chance to land.
5: Precisely, Captain Bradford.
6: Well, I can understand that, all right. But it seems as if we're taking the enemy dangerously near to our camp.
4: Well, I guess that's about the best thing to do, though, Mrs. Gregory. At least we're going to be sure where he is if we've got him pinned down the water with one of those bombs.
7: Yes, in the meantime, though, we'd better be making some plans to get out of our own submarine and safely onto the land.
6: What would you suggest, Joan?
5: I think the captain should take charge of that. You are all more familiar with your resources than I am.
4: You're right, Joan. It's up to us on this end. We sure used you enough on that island.
7: We'll get ashore if Joan knows how to get to the surface from this thing.
5: I will attend to that.
6: Well, what can you do about landing us, Tex?
7: Well, I don't know yet. Joan, is there any objection to our using the radio now?
5: I think we could do no harm by using it, though the submarine following us will receive all messages we send.
4: But can we use it with that magnetic beam hanging onto us?
5: Transmission will be difficult.
6: We'll have to try it. There's no other way we can reach Johnson.
4: Well, what can we tell Johnson after we do reach him? You said you didn't want the story about this sub and the one following us to get nosed around yet.
7: I think I can do it with a code message.
5: Remember, Captain Bradford, that it will be dangerous to state a meeting place with Johnson. Your arrangements will undoubtedly be overheard by the other submarine and by Thales or some other Euclidean agent on the mainland.
6: Tex, how about one of our old courses? The airline charts we made when we were training pigeons and testing directional radio beams.
7: Just what I had in mind, Pat.
4: You mean Johnson knows those courses so well, you wouldn't have to give out any information to tell him where to meet us?
7: Right, Jerry.
5: That would be the solution to our problem.
7: How far out do you think we should anchor, John?
5: At least 5 miles.
4: Boy, that's a long swim.
6: We're not going to swim, and you know it, Jerry.
4: Oh, I hope not. But maybe there's something I thought of the rest of you forgot all about.
7: What's that, son?
4: Well, we're going to have to toss magnetic bombs around outside the harbor to hold this other boat still, aren't we?
5: I know of no other way to ensure our safety.
4: Then it looks to me like we're going to get caught by that same magnetism when a rescue boat comes out to meet us.
6: Tex, Jerry's right.
5: That had occurred to me.
7: It occurred to me, too, and I think I know the answer.
6: What, Tex?
7: We'll tell Johnson to bring out a sailboat and to leave everything metallic off of it.
5: Is it possible to get that information to Mr. Johnson without informing the scientists in the other submarine of your plan?
7: We'll have to try it, Joan. We haven't many choices left.
4: Hey, Joan, is it all right to use the radio now?
5: I will make the necessary adjustments and use a narrow directional beam. If your code is difficult enough, Captain, we may have a period of comparative safety while the Euclideans decipher it, though they are masters of that art also.
4: Those guys didn't miss a thing, did they?
6: Well, this code is really so simple that it isn't a code at all, just a prearranged set of signals. I doubt if anyone could ever figure them out.
5: That is well.
7: Is the radio ready now, Joan?
5: The transmission beam is set on 3 meters. You may proceed.
8: J24Y to J12C. 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
6: Hope we can raise Johnson quickly.
4: Oh, he might be taking time out for something to eat.
5: I would not be too impatient about your arrangements.
4: Why not?
5: It is daylight now. We may find it advisable to cruise outside the harbor until after dark.
7: By George, Joan, you're right. It would be a lot more simple for Johnson to pick us up safely after dark.
6: But if we cruise around waiting for darkness, what is to prevent that other submarine sending radio messages to Thales and interfering with our plans?
4: Yeah. Say, that wouldn't be so good.
5: They will not be able to use their radio from the other boat and hold us with their magnetic beam at the same time. It is possible for them to receive, but not to transmit messages.
7: Good. We'll get out of this yet.
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7: Say, Joan, are we discussing our plans with this microphone open?
5: No, Captain. I have kept it closed except for your actual signals to Johnson.
7: You sure think of everything, Joan. Now, everybody keep quiet and I'll settle down to a long session of trying to raise Johnson.
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10: 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While Robertson's Golden Shred gets all of its tang from Seville oranges. What would you rather have for breakfast?

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5: Presenting the adventures of Jungle Jim. Last week, Lin Fu took his captive, Lynn Chalmers, to the Purple Triangle headquarters. There she was questioned by the leader, Derek Bluger. The interview was interrupted by the arrival of Shanghai Lil. Bluger ordered Lin taken away and held for further questioning as to her knowledge of Jungle Jim's plans, while the renegade American welcomed Shanghai Lil. In the meantime, Jungle Jim, Kolo, and Chung were making their way through Tsu Ling Pass, the entrance to Bluger's territory, when suddenly a shot rang out. Chung pitched forward and slipped out of his saddle. The thrilling adventures of Jungle Jim are pictured each Sunday in the Comic Weekly, the world's greatest pictorial supplement of humor and adventure. The Comic Weekly, each page printed in full colors, is distributed everywhere as an integral part of your Hearst Sunday newspaper. And now we continue the story. As Chung, the Chinese secret agent, falls out of his saddle, Jim and Kolo bring their terrified horses to a stop.
6: Whoa, boy. Whoa, whoa, whoa. Steady, steady, boy. Kolo! Chung's been hit! Hold the horses!
7: Yes, it's what Jim, Kolo do.
6: Chung. Chung. Where'd they get you? Chung! Look up here, old man.
7: What we do for him, Quan Jim?
6: There's nothing we can do, Kolo.
7: Him die?
6: He's dead.
7: Too bad. Him good fella master.
6: You're right. Although Chung's skin was yellow in color, he was one white man if there ever was one. Kolo, did you see who fired that shot?
7: Yes, it one, Jim. Me see Mongol man on horse.
6: Where?
7: In hills, up there.
6: There's no one up there now.
7: No, Tuan Jim. Mongol man shoot, then ride away quick, like flashing sky.
6: To warn Derek Bluger we're coming.
7: Maybe, Tuan Jim.
6: There's no maybe about it. We're in a tight spot, Kolo.
7: Yes, it one. What we do?
6: Well, the first thing is to bury poor Chung. Get that spade out of our pack, Kolo, and dig a grave over there among those rocks. He'll be safe from any marauders there.
7: Yes, it one.
6: I'll empty his pockets of papers and personal effects so that we can take them to the consul in Shanghai to be sent to his relatives.
7: Me dig here, Tuan Jim?
6: Yes, that's a good place. Well, Chung went the way he always wanted and expected to, suddenly. I remember him telling me, Jim, there's an old saying, what is to happen will happen. That is my philosophy of life. That's my philosophy of life, too, Kolo.
7: What name?
6: Well, that means I'll die when my time comes, and not before. Here's hoping it's not before I meet up with Derek Bluger. I want to see that fellow for a couple of reasons.
7: How we find him now, Tuan Jim? No more guide.
6: We'll have to be our own guides now. Just before Chung was shot, he told me if we got through this pass, the rest would be easy.
7: Me think it's better, Tuan. Chung, our guide.
6: You may be right, Kolo. Perhaps Chung meant that from now on it would be easy for him to take us into Bluger's camp. But since he's dead, we'll just have to carry on the best we can.
7: Yes, Tuan.
6: He said all roads lead to Bluger's. But which is the shortest and most direct, we'll never know.
7: Grave ready, Quan Jim.
6: All right. Give me a hand.
7: Yes, it one.
6: I'll lower him gently.
7: Easy, easy. That's it.
6: So long, Chung. I salute one white China boy.
7: Quan Jim. What we do now?
6: We better take what supplies we can carry and proceed on foot.
7: What we do with horses?
6: Stampede them. We'll make less noise and make smaller targets without them.
7: Me think better travel nighttime, Juan.
6: Good idea, Kolo. You turn the horses loose. Then we'll hit the trail for the hideout of Derek Bluger.
5: At that moment in the hideout of the leader of the secret Purple Triangle Society, Derek Bluger is again cross-examining Lynn Chalmers.
8: I'm so sorry that our first little tete-a-tete was interrupted so abruptly, Miss Chalmers. If I'm not mistaken, you were just about to tell me where Jungle Jim Bradley is.
9: As usual, Mr. Bluger, you are mistaken. I wasn't about to do any such thing.
8: You weren't, eh?
9: No.
8: I may as well warn you right now, Miss Chalmers, I'm a very patient man. But when my patience has been exhausted, it goes hard with the man or woman who tries to defy me.
9: Yes, so I've heard.
8: Ah, you know my reputation. I didn't realize it had traveled so extensively.
9: Oh, it hasn't traveled so far, Mr. Bluger. Only from Lin Pu to me.
8: Oh. Well, you couldn't have had a better authority. Lin Pu learned my methods of combating defiance through personal experience. Now, to get back to the question, where is Jungle Jim now?
9: I don't know.
8: Still stubborn, huh?
9: I'm not stubborn.
8: Pardon me. I should have said temperamental. Inadvertently, I used Lin Pu's description of you.
9: Well, you certainly don't fit the description Lin Pu gave of you. For a man who is supposed to be a great leader, you haven't very much knowledge of human nature.
8: I know every man in the Purple Triangle organization like a book.
9: Men, perhaps, but not women.
8: You're wrong again. No woman has ever put anything over on Derek Bluger. And I say, without boasting, the very best of them have tried at one time or another. It's needless to point out that a young, unsophisticated schoolgirl can't fool me.
9: I suppose you're referring to me.
8: No one else, my dear. You still insist that you don't know where Jungle Jim is?
9: Yes. I only know what Lin Pu has told me, that Jim is still alive.
8: I suppose you didn't know that he was coming to Shanghai at the request of the American consul.
9: I knew that, yes. A Chinese messenger came for him. But I heard at Burawani that he'd left in the plane belonging to a woman known as Shanghai Lil.
8: Ah, then perhaps you can tell me why she flew him to Shanghai.
9: No, I can't tell you that. But all his friends in Burawani were afraid he'd stepped into a trap. They were afraid he would never get to Shanghai alive.
8: And he wouldn't have. Well, as Bobby Burns once phrased it, the best-laid plans of mice and men gang after glee. You see, I sent that Chinese messenger for Jungle Jim.
9: You?
8: Yes. One of my agents learned the American consul at Shanghai was going to send for him. I sent a man named Lo Tung, who was to decoy him on Lin Pu's steamer, the one you came on, and he would have disappeared at sea.
9: Oh, thank heavens that Lo Tung got killed.
8: I don't suppose you know who did that.
9: No. It happened before Father and I got to Burawani from upcountry.
8: I've never been able to solve the mystery of that. But someday I'll reckon with the person who spoiled my plans. Fool, can't you see that I'm busy? I left orders I was not to be disturbed.
10: Very sorry, sir. But hold.

0: I'll reckon with the person who spoiled my plans.
1: Fool, can't you see that I'm busy? I left orders. I was not to be disturbed.
2: Very sorry, sir. But horsemen from hills report approach of three strangers. He shot one. The other two escaped.
1: What? He let two escape? Put him under arrest.
2: Yes, most high superior. At once.
0: Strangers, huh? We'll find out what they were doing in my hills.
3: They couldn't be looking for me by any chance.
0: If they are, they'll find you sooner than they expect. And they'll find themselves my prisoners also. Come in.
4: You rang, most high superior?
0: Yes. Did you see anyone, any strangers, I mean, in the hills as you flew up from Shanghai?
4: No, most high superior. Saw no sign of strangers any time.
0: Then who are those foreigners the sentry fired on?
4: Impossible to imagine, most high superior. Shall I take out plane and look for them?
0: No, I'll go myself. You take Miss Chalmers back to a cell and guard her while I'm gone. I have a plan by which we can get her to talk.
5: Sometime later, as Lin Fu stands guard over Lin Chalmers, a familiar figure approaches him.
6: Hello, Lin Fu. Long time no see.
4: Shanghai, Lil. I hear you in camp. I'm very glad to see you again.
6: Are you? Thanks. How's your little songbird in there?
4: Missy Chalmers?
6: Yes.
4: She very quiet. Say nothing.
6: Oh.
4: All the way from Shanghai, I try find out what she know about Jungle Jim Bradley. All I learn is she know nothing.
6: Well, her psalm-singing father knows plenty.
4: How so?
6: As soon as your plane left, Fonky tipped him off that you'd skip town with his daughter.
4: So?
6: The Reverend sized it up as a case of tall, dark, and ransom, and lit into me.
4: That's why strangers are coming this way. Missionary and police, eh?
6: Well, your guess is as good as mine, Lin Fu. And I hope it's the pulpit founder they shot. Anyway, I'll bet it's not Fonky.
4: Fonky, traitor. I see that he is disposed of.
6: Yeah, I thought you would. That's why I told you.
4: It's good you showed up here, Shanghai Lil. Most High Superior, much worried about you.
6: Yeah, I know. But since I got here, Derek sure has spread himself.
4: You know why.
6: Why?
4: You have but to crook finger, and he bark for you like little dog.
6: Think so?
4: I know so. Nobody in world has as much influence with him as you, Shanghai Lil. He pretend not heed what you say, but he listen all same.
6: He used to, but that was quite some time ago.
4: Derek Bluger still same way about you, Shanghai Lil.
6: Well, thanks for the tip. But to tell you the truth, I've begun to suspect that myself.
4: You have had plans all ready for a great uprising?
6: Yes, Derek was telling me. The blow-up ought to come any time now.
4: Yes, if these strangers are captured, if we can locate Jungle Jim Bradley... He only fly in ointment.
6: Yes?
4: He only clever man on trail of most high superior. Months, government agents and police have been searching for this camp. Have any found it? Not one. If one showed his face round here, he would never be able to show it anywhere else.
6: I can well imagine. Derek and you make a most effective reception committee.
4: Thank you.
6: Oh, listen. What plane is that?
4: That is one of our new bombing planes, now arriving for establishing our Purple Triangle Kingdom.
6: Oh.
4: Tell me, how is your bat kingdom in Malaysia?
6: To put it briefly, Lin Fu, it isn't.
4: What happened? The last I heard, it was most flourishing.
6: Well, so it was until somebody got too interested in it. In a most unfriendly way.
4: Whom do you mean?
6: That snooping soul-saver, Manly Chalmers.
4: Ah, pity some people not mind own business. I also had trouble with Chalmers on board ship.
6: Yes?
4: Perhaps, for all information we obtained from girl, I should have brought missionary here.
6: I sent one of my native boys to capture the sky pilot for me. But I didn't get anywhere with him. A clam in a neighborhood is a neighborhood gossip compared to him.
4: Holding tongue seems to be family trait.
6: Yes. Well, while I was letting him think things over in my guest house, who should come poking his nose through the fence but Jungle Jim Bradley?
4: I wish he would poke nose through our fence here.
6: Keep everything crossed, Lin Fu. He probably will.
4: But it's more better if we find out how close he is.
6: Maybe I can find out for you.
4: How you find out?
6: By talking to the little Girl Scout.
4: I wish you luck, Shanghai Lil. I thought I...

0: make her talk. Most High Superior think he make her talk. She only denies she knows anything of Jungle Jim Bradley's plans.
1: So I hear. It seems that when Miss Chalmers won't talk, she won't talk.
0: No.
1: Well, you've all had a try at getting the information. Why not let me have a try?
0: Most excellent idea. You may get Missy Chalmers' confidence, since you know each other.
1: We know each other only through a mutual friend, but here's where we get acquainted. Take me to this Lynn Chalmers.
2: Meanwhile, Jim and Kolo proceed through Tsuling Pass under cover of darkness.
3: How are you making out, Kolo?
4: Me all right, Juan Jim.
3: Hard going with these packs. We've got to make the best of it. Gosh, it seems funny not having Chung with us.
4: Yes, it, Juan Jim.
3: I wish you'd told me more about what lies on the other side of this pass. It would have made things so much easier for us. But of course, we didn't have any idea he'd never live to get through here.
4: Juan Jim, look, look.
3: Hey, where?
4: Down there, two soldiers, maybe Bluga men.
3: Yeah, keep down, don't let them see us.
4: Soldiers no see us, Tuan, have backs to us.
3: Yeah, say, listen, I've got an idea, Kolo.
4: Yes, it's one, Jim.
3: It's a desperate plan, but first we must capture those soldiers and then get their uniforms.
2: What desperate plan is Jungle Jim now forming, and can it succeed? The adventures you have just heard dramatized are shown in full color action pictures in the Comic Weekly, the world's greatest pictorial supplement of humor and adventure, distributed with your Hearst Sunday newspaper everywhere. In the Comic Weekly, there are all the famous characters who live in the world of color pictures. There's Jiggs and Maggie in Bringing Up Father, Skippy, Sentinel Louie, Barney Google, Toots and Casper, and the Katzenjammer Kids. There is also the feature called Heroes of American History. Don't forget our date next week. Same time, same station, for a continuation of the adventures of Jungle Jim.

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7: From the heart of the jungle comes a savage cry of victory. This is Tarzan, Lord of the Jungle. From the black core of dark Africa, land of enchantment, mystery, and violence, comes one of the most colorful figures of all time, transcribed from the immortal pen of Edgar Rice Burroughs. Tarzan, the bronzed white son of the jungle. And now, in the very words of Mr. Burroughs, the story of Arab vengeance.
8: Although the Boers, who are of Dutch ancestry, have done much to develop Africa, the flag of Holland has never flown over any large segment of the Dark Continent. Today, Africa is divided into many states, ruled by the British, the French, the Belgians, the Spanish, the Egyptians. And only in the tiny province of Groenendaal does a Dutch magistrate sit in judgment of the people. It was in the Groenendaal courtroom that Tarzan had just completed his testimony concerning a minor dispute between two natives. Usually, when Tarzan had completed such a duty, he rushed from a courtroom, anxious to return to his jungle home. But now he remained, fascinated by the principles in the next case.
9: Johann.
10: Yes, Tarzan.
9: That angry Arab, the one advancing toward the bench, isn't he Sheikh Abdul al-Malikir?
10: Yes, the one who is known as the Terror of the Desert.
9: What brings him to Groenendaal?
10: I don't know, but our three police officers dragged him into court. He was involved in some sort of a dispute in the Arab quarter of the town.
9: And that little girl, what is her connection with the case? Yes, that's what I was thinking. The Muslim veil that covers the lower portion of her face does not conceal her terror.
10: We have a great problem with Arabs here. They resent Dutch rule.
9: The child has the dark skin of the Arab, and she's dressed in Arab robes, but she has blue eyes. The bluest eyes I've ever seen.
10: There has been much intermarriage. She's a fragile-looking little thing.
9: She probably hasn't had enough to eat. How old do you suppose she is?
10: Oh, 9 or 10, I guess. Now here comes the magistrate.
11: Order! Order in the courtroom! The court is now in session. Magistrate Hans von Bork presiding and offering a fair hearing to all who will appear before him.
12: So be it. The next case, Administrator of Justice.
11: It is the case involving Sheikh Abdul al-Malik Kerr and the townsman by the name of Kasim el-Shehabi.
13: And well might Kasim el-Shehabi be called before the bar of justice for the indignity he has caused me to suffer. He will get his just deserts, even in a Dutch court.
12: Sheikh Abdul al-Malik Kerr, your reputation as a fearful marauder of the desert is well known, even in our tiny province of Groenendaal. But we will not stand for any disrespect of this court or the government it represents.
13: I apologize most humbly, Your Honor. The truth of the matter is that I am an honorable man. My anger is caused by the dishonesty of one I bargained with in good faith.
12: You refer to Kasim?
13: By Allah, it is to Kasim that I do refer. The cheater, the thief!
12: In what manner did Kasim cheat you?
13: I bought his daughter from him for 20 pieces of silver. I desired her for my bride, and he had agreed to the price. Yet when I came to take her from his house, she bit and scratched and kicked me. Kasim did nothing to help me subdue her.
12: You needed help?
13: There was a crowd of 100 of your citizens outside the house. They stoned my servants. They cut the thongs that tethered my steed so that he ran away. And they dared to threaten my life.
12: Is this true, Kasim?
14: Yes, Your Honor. You see, my neighbors did not approve of the sale of my daughter. But I gave my word. I have already spent the silver he paid me for the girl. I shall have to deliver her to him.
15: Oh, no, Father. Please don't deliver me into his hands. Please, please, please.
12: Order, order. Kasim, Shikur, you mean this small child is the one you discuss? Well, she's hardly more than a baby.
13: She is of marriageable age according to the customs of our people. And regardless of the findings of this court, I intend to have her as my bride.
16: Johann, we have to do something to protect that child.
14: This case does not concern you, Tarzan. And besides, I doubt that there is anything you can do to thwart the will of Sheikh Abdul el-Malikur. He rules hundreds of fierce Bedouins, and the only laws he obeys are those he makes himself.

0: Tarzan and Johann Brinker, the administrator of justice for Grootendahl and long Tarzan's friend, stood in the street just outside the courthouse. A short recess had been called, and people stood in small groups angrily discussing the pros and cons of the case. With every passing moment, more people seemed to crowd into the small cobblestone square in front of the sun-whitened building. There were natives carrying heavy loads upon their heads, local merchants who were plainly of Dutch extraction, bearded Arabs who tethered their horses near where Tarzan and Johann stood talking.
1: Where are they all coming from?
2: I don't know. I thought the courtroom already held the entire population of the city.
3: I don't like the looks of all these Arabs.
2: They are a fierce-looking crowd.
3: Well, you're the administrator of justice. Can't you question their business here?
2: You don't understand. We are sitting on a keg of dynamite. There are perhaps 100 Dutch in the city. There are twice that number of Arabs and 3 times that number of natives. If I started to interrogate those who have committed no obvious crime, I would jeopardize our entire position here.
3: I see.
2: Well, it's time for the case to resume. Tarzan, I'd advise you to return to the jungle. Believe me, I mean no disrespect when I tell you that this case of the Barter child does not concern you.
3: Anything that disturbs my heart and my mind concerns me. I shall return to the courtroom with you.
4: You do not have to push me. I am quite capable of walking to the front of the courtroom.
2: Come, my child. We must face the magistrate again.
5: He will not say that I have to go with the sheik. He must not say that. He must not.
6: Order! Order in the courtroom. Court is now in session. Magistrate Hans von Bork presiding and offering a fair hearing to all who appear before him.
7: So be it. Sheik Abdul el-Melik, Kasim el-Shibhabi, please step up here. You too, little one.
4: I come before you once again, Your Honor, but my patience is nearing its end. How much longer must I waste in this miserable city? I have paid for the girl, and she is mine.
7: That remains to be seen. During the recess, I made inquiries concerning the child. No one knows much of her, since you are apparently newcomers here. Is that correct, Kasim?
2: It is true, Your Honor. We come from distant lands.
7: How old is your daughter?
2: She's 16.
7: 16? She looks hardly half that age. My dear, answer me truthfully. How old are you?
5: One must do as one's father commands.
7: One must do as the court commands. It is the law. Disregard any instructions your father has given you where it concerns a lie. Tell me your age.
5: I'm 11.
7: Kasim, had we the facilities, I would make this child a ward of the court. Unfortunately, we have no such facilities. You are well aware that according to Dutch law, a girl cannot be given in marriage until she is 16. I order you to return the money to the sheik and call off this unholy marriage arrangement.
4: Even had Kasim not used the money for drink, I would not accept the money back. I have made a bargain. I have bought a bribe. I will not be denied.
7: The court's decision has been reached. Kasim, take the girl home and guard her well. Next case.
6: Your Honor, how can you do this thing?
7: What?
6: How can you tell this weak-livered man who would sell his own daughter for 20 pieces of silver to take her home and guard her well?
7: Tarzan, what is your connection with this case?
6: Until a moment ago, I was but a spectator, but your decision forces me to step forward. Certainly you know that the sheik who has terrorized a dozen communities in the past will not accept your decision.
7: It is the duty of the administrator of justice and of the police to enforce the law.
6: Your administrator of justice is both kind and brave, but neither he nor your 3 policemen can be expected to impose your laws on the man who has sworn to take this child as his bride. Do you honestly believe your men stand a chance?
4: Yeah, I can answer that question. 3 police against the terror of the desert? And his faithful followers? Yes, I can answer that question.
6: You see? The last time a crowd of angry townspeople defended the child. The next time our noble sheik will bring enough horsemen to ride them down. He said as much.
7: My only duty is to interpret the law. What more can I do?
6: What more can you do? You call yourself civilized? I have known tribes of apes with more feelings.
7: Now see here.
6: I have seen a monkey die from the cruel fangs of the leopard protecting a young one that belonged to another. I have seen a lioness brave death beneath the hooves of an elephant in order to save an orphan cub. What more can you do?
4: They can do nothing, nor can you, Tarzan. My men surround the courthouse. I had hoped for a more peaceful settlement, but since you forced my hand, I will take my bride in my own way. Come, my little one.
5: No, no, I won't go with you.
4: You are
5: no.
4: my treasured bride.
5: No.
4: I am about to ride with you to my home in the desert.
5: Please,
4: do not
5: no.
4: shrink from me.
6: I warn you, no. I will not let you take her.
4: You warn the terror of the desert? Come, my little flower.
5: No, don't touch me.
4: I'll touch you if I like. You're mine, bought and paid for.
6: Don't touch that child.
4: Men of the desert. Ride into the courtroom and deliver your sheik and his bride from the hands of the infidels.
5: Save me! Tarzan, save me!
0: Through the doors of the courtroom plunged a score of Bedouin warriors astride fine Arabian steeds. Their scimitars described great arcs, causing spectators, police, and witnesses to draw back in panic. And as people milled in hopeless confusion, one bearded Arab brought a riderless horse to the front of the courtroom. The terror of the desert mounted the animal in one swift motion, then leaning far over in his saddle, he attempted to lift his child bride onto the saddle beside him. But Tarzan was a split second quicker. He grabbed the child, threw her over his shoulder, and leaped toward a window.
8: 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Please check back soon.

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1: Come to a halt.
2: They can go no further. There are no paths through the section of the jungle.
1: Then we are safe?
2: I doubt that any of the Sheik's men can follow us through the jungle. Certainly they can never catch us here in the treetops.
1: But we cannot remain in the treetops forever.
2: No, and that is our great problem.

0: For Sheikh Abdul al-Malik Kerr will not rest until he has reclaimed his property.
1: You won't let him take me?
0: He commands hundreds, and I am but one. But I will give my life, if need be, to keep you from him. What is your name, small one?
1: I am called Aladina.
0: Aladina? That is a curious name.
1: It is from the name Aladdin, he who possessed the magic lamp.
0: It is too bad you have no magic lamp.
1: If I had one, I would summon the genie and command that he protect us, so that I could remain forever with you, Tarzan.
0: If we can outwit the Sheikh, perhaps you can remain with me. I should like a small daughter.
1: Alas, I know in my heart of hearts that I am doomed, that no matter how fast we run or how far, the cruel Sheikh will catch me. It is in the stars.

0: As Tarzan traveled north, nearing his seacoast cabin, he glanced down frequently at the small girl child he held in his arms. At times, she dozed gently as he carried her through the middle level of jungle growth, and then again she awakened to stare up at him with incredibly blue and trusting eyes. Perhaps he could keep her as his daughter. Perhaps he could permanently erase the terror he'd once seen in those eyes. He traveled more slowly than usual, lest he jar her. He took wide detours to avoid animals that might frighten her. And so it was that for once Tarzan did not outdistance his enemies. Sheikh Abdul El Malik Kerr and his band of fierce Bedouins were not far behind.
1: Ah, you're awake again, Aladina.
2: I had a nightmare. Instead of nestling within your arms, I was being held by him. It was horrible.
1: Oh, no. Let's not think of him at all.
2: But I did think of him. And the thought...
3: This channel is currently offline for essential maintenance and will be back as soon as possible. Please check back soon.
2: You aren't going to kill it.
1: I dislike killing animals, but it's the law of nature. Hold the trunk of the tree tightly, Aladina. I shall return in a few moments.
2: Please, Tarzan, do not kill this small antelope. I cannot bear to see another give his life for me. No, don't! Oh!
1: Now to tie Wapi's legs and toss the carcass over my shoulder. I was sorry to kill, but the child must have meat. She's so thin now that you can hardly...
2: Sheik and his men, they heard your cry.
1: I should not have sounded my victory cry. It came to my throat without thought. Come, Aladina, we must fly like the wind.
2: Where can we go that they will not follow?
1: My cabin is just ahead. If we can reach it before we are overtaken, we shall be safe.
0: But Tarzan's devious path had placed him further from the cabin than the men of the Sheik. Seeming to sense his goal, they entered the small clearing that surrounded the cabin. They were a scant 100 yards from its door as Tarzan, hampered by the weight of the animal and the child, leaped from the trees and ran for the cabin's protection. The Arabs were on his heels, their arms reaching out for him, their cruel scimitars ready to wreak death. And with each step, they grew closer. But from some hidden source, new power flowed into Tarzan's limbs. He made one final desperate spurt and reached the cabin seconds before the enemy.
1: Aladina, quick, help me bar the windows. You get that one over there. Climb up on the chest.
2: I can do it.
1: There. Now for this one.
2: Shall we drag things up to the door?
1: No. The timber will hold.
4: Open the door. I think Abdul al-Malik command you.
5: Your commands do not impress me. The door will not yield to your fists, nor shall I yield to your words.
4: You cannot remain within the cabin forever, Tarzan. And when you and my treasured bride emerge, we shall be waiting.
2: Are they gone, Tarzan?
1: They've withdrawn to make camp a little distance from here.
2: How can you tell?
1: Their scent comes to me, but it is faint.
2: They must be plotting something. Perhaps they plan to burn down the cabin.
1: No, they could not draw close enough to do that, Aladina. My arrows can reach...

0: to the edge of the clearing.
1: You wouldn't kill them.
0: No, let's not talk about them anymore. Let's talk about you. Your father said you came from distant lands. Where is your home?
1: I am not sure. Ever since I can remember, we have moved from one place to the next. Moved before I got to know anyone.
0: Just you and your father?
1: Yes. My mother is dead. I don't even remember her. I was too small when she...
0: You must have got your blue eyes from her, huh?
1: My father blames her for my blue eyes and for my size. He says if I were plump and brown-eyed, like some Arab girls, he could have secured many more pieces of silver for me.
0: Ah, your father does not deserve you. You shall remain here as my daughter. I will rout the Arabs, though there be 200 of them. But it will not be...
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1: For the first time, I know real hatred in my heart to take a child like that. The scent of man, and it's close. They've not yet gone beyond the reaches of my arrows. Ah, there, just beyond the trees. Now, if I aim carefully...
2: No! No, Tarzan! Do not shoot! It is your friend, Johan!
1: Johan!
3: I have been traveling all day to meet you. I thought I might find you here.
1: Are you in league with the Arabs?
3: Of course not. What happened?
1: I went to obtain fruit for the child. I could find none near here. I was gone too long. They managed to take her from my cabin. I can't imagine how.
3: Perhaps the man who claims to be her father engineered her capture.
1: Claims to be her father?
3: I have been investigating the case. Her father was an Arabian, a fine man, far different from Kasim, I assure you. At his death, Aladina's mother...
0: This channel is currently offline for essential maintenance and will be back as soon as possible. Please check back soon.

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1: Kasim knew of Aladdin's ancestry and persuaded the family that
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1: I hasn't seen Aladdin since she was a baby. The Sheik and his men will reach the desert by tonight, and I suppose now Aladdin's mother will never see her.
2: Oh, she will see her. But I may need help, Johan.
1: The Royal Dutch Legion masses in Grootendal now. They are at our disposal.
2: Oh, they can guard her when we deliver Aladdin there. But for now, there's no time to return there. It must be you and me against the followers of the Sheik.
3: All that day, Tarzan and Johan Brinker traveled through the jungle. And that night, they hired camels at El Basra and continued to follow the spoor of the swiftly moving Bedouins. Perhaps, as the Sheik had boasted, Tarzan would have been no match for him on the desert had the sudden sandstorm not begun to swirl and dance across the endless plain. Great masses of sand were hurled against them.
0: This channel is currently offline for essential maintenance and will be back as soon as possible. Please check back soon.

0: in such a wind.
1: That's what I'm counting on. Arabs stretch their canvas so that the sand will pile up against it and form a protection.
2: Yeah, that's right.
1: They gather their camels into a circle. Johan, you can hold our camels while I stampede theirs. Then I can round the embankment of sand that protects the sheik and his men without being seen until the last moment.
2: It's a foolhardy move.
1: Yes, so foolhardy, no one could be expected to make it. That's why it has a chance of succeeding.
0: Johan, look! Their camp ahead.
2: You're right. The bank of sand. The camels in the circle.
1: Hold our camels as best you can in this wind.
2: Good luck, Tarzan!

0: Here! Tarzan! Here! Over here!
1: I see you!
0: You have the child!
1: In my arms!
0: Good!
1: Give me a hand so that I can mount!
0: Here! Oh!
2: Now we shall head for Grootendahl and for Aladina's future!

0: Well, Aladina, the city of Grootendahl lies ahead.
1: The city. And my mother. I guess I can't be your daughter after all.
2: Are you still determined to leave us here, Tarzan?
0: Yes, Johann. The Sheik and his men, if they live, are still searching for their camels. And in Grootendahl, Aladina will be protected by your Royal Dutch Legion.
1: I shall miss you, Tarzan.
0: And I shall miss you, little Aladina. But maybe someday, like Aladdin, from whom you got your name, you shall secure a magic lamp. And when you rub it, perhaps I shall appear instead of a genie.
3: We shall return with a few words about our next exciting story of Tarzan. A potentate with thousands of fanatical followers. A son trained to rule with the same relentless will as his father. Experts skilled in the art of torture. A snarling pack of panthers trained by man to hunt for man. These are the elements that go to make up Tarzan in Captivity. Our next thrilling story of the Lord of the Jungle.
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1: Yes, it's for you. It's your dinner. It's called Cupboard Love. Cupboard Love's different. 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Keeps it moist and squeezy. That's right. It's a new kind of cat food. Moist. It's good for you. Like it?
2: New Cupboard Love. What the well-cared-for cat has for dinner.
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4: They seek him here. They seek him there. Those Frenchies seek him everywhere. Is he in heaven? Is he in hell? That damned elusive Pimpernel.
5: Presenting Marius Goring, star of the motion picture Red Shoes, as Baroness Orsi's immortal character, the Scarlet Pimpernel.

0: It happened by pure chance, one evening in late spring. Tony Dewhurst and I were strolling in Hyde Park.
1: What's that?
0: With a pistol shot.
1: Behind those bushes.
0: Come on.
1: There he is, straight ahead.
0: Pistol in his hand. Bleeding from his breast. Oh, it looks like suicide, the poor devil.
2: Good Lord. It's Peter Milford.
0: Do you know him?
2: Well, yes, we were at Oxford together. Yes, Blakey, he's still breathing.
0: Yes. Here, let's have a closer look at that wound. Missed the heart by an inch or more. Probably missed the lung, too. May not be very serious after all.
2: Now, we'd better call for help.
0: No, no, don't do that. The fewer people who know about this, the better.
2: Yes, that's all right. He's coming, too, I think. Hello, Peter.
3: Who's...
2: It's me, Tony Dewhurst.
3: Oh, I want to die.
0: Nonsense, you're not going to die.
3: I want to die.
0: He's fainted again.
2: We've got to get him away from here.
0: I'll stay with him and try and staunch the wound. See if you can find a carriage and we'll take him to my room.
2: Right. I shall be on.
0: He got him home and summoned a surgeon. He dressed the wound, pronounced him out of danger. Next morning, he was well enough for us to be able to talk.
3: I suppose I should be grateful. If you hadn't come along when you did...
0: You'd probably have lain there 2 or 3 hours and then come to of your own accord. You're not a very good shot, you know.
3: Yes, I'm not very good at anything, I'm afraid.
2: Ah, but why, Peter? Why did you do it?
3: I had my reason.
0: Well, why don't you tell us the whole story? We may be able to help.
3: No one can help. When you've got yourself in as big a mess as I have, there's only one way out.
0: Oh, nonsense. Nothing's ever so bad it can't be put right.
3: Yes, that's easy to say.
2: Why not let us be the judges?
3: Well, if you insist. As you probably know, Tony, my father died 2 years ago.
2: Yes, I'd heard about that. I'm sorry.
3: Oh, he's been ill for a long time. It wasn't unexpected. I succeeded, of course, to his title in the state. Lord Milthorpe. Country seat in Somerset. Townhouse in St. James's. All very impressive.
2: From your tone, I gather there's a but.
3: A large but. It cost money to keep up a facade. Father had never been a good manager. The estates were never very profitable. And during his illness, they'd gone from bad to worse. When I had straightened things out, I found that all I'd inherited was a pile of debts and mortgages.
2: At this stage, the usual practice for an impecunious young peer is to marry a wealthy heiress. No, I just couldn't do that.
0: Why not? There are plenty of baths.
3: Well, I was in love, you see. Still am, as a matter of fact.
0: Oh, and she has no money at all.
3: Not to hate me.
2: Mm-hmm. Difficult.
3: More than difficult, impossible. Anyway, I came up to London to talk the financial situation over with my lawyers. I hoped they might have some solution, but they didn't.
2: They're pettifoggers, they never do.
3: I managed to raise enough money to clear some of the more pressing debts. Then I went back home to try to put the estates on a more profitable basis. Then, about a fortnight ago, the main mortgage on Milthorpe Grange became due. And the man who holds it wouldn't renew and threatened to foreclose.
2: So you came to London once more?
3: Yes. I needed £8,000.
0: Oh, what is that?
3: An old friend of father's lent me 4, but I saw no prospect of getting the rest. Then, one evening, I was at dinner. There was a French lady present, a refugee from the Revolution.
2: Oh, who?
3: Madame la Comtesse Dufresne. Well, you know her, by any chance?
2: Yes, we have met once or twice.
3: The talk got round to gambling. The Countess mentioned a new private club that had recently opened in Pall Mall. The proprietor was a friend of hers, Sir Basil North. She offered to arrange an introduction for any of us who wished.
2: So you went along to this club?
3: Yes, the night before last. I did well for the first couple of hours. Then I began to lose. The game went on all night and through yesterday. By 6 o'clock, I was ruined.
0: Just how completely?
3: I'd not only lost the 4,000, but I'd signed notes of hand for another 3.
0: To this man, or?
3: Yes. And then? Well, then he tossed me from my cab fare home. 1 guinea. I even lost that. So I walked into the park and, well, you know the rest. Not a very pretty story, is it?
0: Not a particularly uncommon one, I'm afraid. Suppose your aim had been a bit better. What about this young lady you're so much in love with?
3: Well, she'd have got over it, I dare say.
0: They don't always, you know. Well, suppose this mortgage of yours were paid.
3: Well, what's the use of discussing
0: it? Supposing it were.
3: Well, it'd give me a breathing space. The estates are paying better now. The season looks like being a good one.
0: You may be able to survive the crisis, you think? Get rid of this burden of debt?
3: With good management and a little luck, it's possible.
0: Tony, can we raise £8,000?
3: I imagine we can.
1: Oh, I wouldn't. Why
0: not?
1: Well, I mean, why should you involve yourself?
0: Well, we've already done that, my dear fellow. And once we start a thing, we usually see it through, don't we, Tony?
1: Always. Yes, but all the same.
0: Well, anyway, I'm interested to know more about this club. And interested to know more about Sir Basil North.
3: Yeah, so am I. But you don't think...
0: No, you've done far too much talking as it is. What you need is rest. Good sleep. We'll leave you a while.
4: Come on, Tony.
5: Now, don't worry, Peter. Everything's going to be all right.
3: Well, what do you make of it, Blakeney?
0: Same old story, I'm afraid.
3: Never heard of this fellow, North?
0: Vaguely, but what I have heard, I haven't liked.
3: The thing I can't understand is how he comes to be sponsored by a woman like La Comtesse Dufresne.
0: Oh, of course. You brought her out of France, didn't you?
3: Yes, about 2 years ago.
0: Let's see, what were the circumstances?
3: Oh, usual story, a family chateau in the Loire, attacked and pillaged by the mob, several servants killed, husband disappeared, believed murdered, wife got clear, managed to reach Paris disguised as a peasant, sought refuge with friends who weren't in touch with us. I picked her up, brought her through the escape route and delivered her here.
0: Well, what sort of woman would you say she is?
3: Oh, about suspicion.
0: Well, you're sure of that?
3: I'd almost take my life on it.
0: Perhaps we're wrong about North after all. Perhaps the fellow just had bad luck. Or perhaps she doesn't realize.
3: There's only one way to find out.
0: How?
3: I shall give myself the pleasure of calling on the Countess this afternoon.
0: When Tony returned that evening, he seemed more mystified than ever.
3: I can't make it out, damn if I can.
0: Well, what did you find out?
3: Oh, nothing very positive, I'm afraid. Naturally, I had to be very guarded. But I did manage to get the conversation around to gambling in general and to North in particular.
0: Oh, how did she react?
3: She spoke very highly of him. I thought they were good friends.
0: Well, that seems to settle that.
3: I don't think it does, really. You see, there was something about her manner, a sort of vague uneasiness. When I hinted I'd like to meet North and join his club, she did her best to put me off.
0: Oh, did she give any reason for it?
3: Oh, she made some rather thin excuse about his membership list being full at the moment, and then hurriedly changed the conversation. I couldn't help feeling she was most unhappy and more than a little ashamed about the whole thing.
0: Well, perhaps it's her only way of earning money.
3: What? Introducing people to North's club on a sort of commission basis, you mean?
0: Yes.
3: Possible, I dare say, but I can't believe she's the type who'd stoop to that. Besides, she didn't come from France empty-handed, you know. There was a diamond necklace, I remember, and other jewels she'd been able to save from the mob. Enough to keep her in reasonable comfort for life.
0: Well, then, if it's not money, he must have some kind of hold over her.
3: Oh, what sort of hold?
0: Well, without knowing a great deal more, I wouldn't even try to guess. But I mean to find out.
3: Huh.
0: First by meeting the Countess, and then through her, North.
3: Yes, but she'll make some excuse to you as she did to me.
0: Not at all. She owes you a debt of gratitude because you brought her to the safety of England.
3: Uh-huh.
0: As far as she's aware, she owes me nothing. If she's heard of me at all, it is a foolish fop with more money than is good for him.
3: In short, the perfect client for a discreetly private gambling club.
0: Exactly. It was easy enough to get an introduction to the Countess, and having gained that, equally easy to achieve my main purpose. That evening at the Unicorn Club, I presented the note from the Countess. A lackey took it away, and a few moments later, a man came towards me, all affability. He was a big man, with small, shifty eyes that never looked quite directly at you. It was dawn when I arrived home. Tony was dozing in a chair, but woke as soon as I came in, eager for news.
1: How did you get on, Thursday? Did you meet him? What's he like? What sort of man?
0: One question at a time, my dear fellow. Yes, I did meet him. He's like a great fat slug, and I wouldn't trust him an inch. As to what sort of a night I've had, well, count this when you've the leisure.
3: You won all this?
0: Yep.
3: Oh, how much?
0: 8,000 guineas, I dare say.
3: Oh, you must have been in luck.
0: I assure you, luck played no part in it whatsoever.
3: What? You mean that...
0: My dear Tony, when I find my opponents deliberately manipulating the cards, I reserve the right to do the same myself.
3: So you out-cheated them, eh?
0: Let's say outwitted them or outmaneuvered them.
3: You're amazing. I'd have given anything to have been there. It must have been amusing.
0: North didn't find it so. He was the heaviest loser.
3: Ah, well, that's the sort of place it is, isn't it?
0: And that's the sort of people they are.
3: I don't wonder Peter was cleaned out.
0: He never had a chance. The lamb led to the slaughter.
3: Well, what now? Do we face this fellow North, accuse him, and demand Peter's money back on threat of exposure?
0: Oh, well, that wouldn't get us anywhere. Anyway, he's got his money back. It'd merely be my word against anyone else's. Besides, it wouldn't settle the thing we really want to know.
2: What's the hold that North has over the Countess, you mean?
6: Well, exactly.
2: Well, then you're satisfied he has some hold on it?
6: Well, it's obvious.
2: How do you propose discovering what it is?
6: He let slip during the evening that he's to call on her this afternoon. Now, by an odd chance, one of her footmen has had a sudden illness. However, rather than leave his mistress in the lurch, he's arranged with a cousin, who happens to be out of the situation at the moment, very conveniently, to take his place for
2: you?
6: The night. Oh, no, of course not. What's the time, Jenny?
2: 10:06.
6: And I'm supposed to be on duty at 6:30. I'll have to fly.

0: Now, Marius Goring as the Scarlet Pimpernel.
1: It was a long chance I'd taken, of course. But still, many a long chance has succeeded. North duly arrived at the Countess's house about 4 o'clock. I opened the door to him and showed him to where she sat waiting in the drawing room. I had barely left the room before he began.
2: That's a pretty trick you served on me yesterday, I must say.
3: It's pretty trick? I do not understand.
2: Sending that fellow Blakeney to me.
3: But he said he wanted to play. He was tired of his own club.
2: The truth known, they probably blackballed him.
3: Blackballed? What is that, please?
2: Excluded, debarred.
3: But why?
2: Why? Because he's a shopper, that's why. Cleverest cheat I've seen in years.
3: Sir Percy Blakeney?
2: Yes.
3: But that is absurd.
2: Then how do you account for the fact that he went away with 8,000 guineas of my money?
3: I cannot believe
2: it. It's true, I tell you.
3: I am sorry, but he seems so, well, so simple and naive. How was I to know?
2: It's your job to know, madam.
3: I can only repeat, I am sorry.
2: Being sorry won't recover my 8,000 guineas, will it? I'm warning you. One more mistake like that and you'll regret it.
3: Mr. Basil, I implore you. When I think of all those poor people I send to you, I beg of you, please, release me. I cannot go on much longer.
2: You go on just as long as I want you to go on. Or I may consider it my duty to get in touch with a certain French gentleman named Chauvelin, a member of the Committee of Public Safety.
3: Oh, no.
2: I've no doubt he'd be most interested to learn about a certain Jean Cardot, a peasant serving a sentence of 5 years in the fortress of Lyon.
3: No, no, no, you wouldn't. You would not betray him.
2: You play fair with me, madam. I'll play fair with you.
3: I'd do anything. Anything at all.
2: Then don't you forget it. And remember this, too.
1: Dear lady,
2: no more errors of judgment. No more Blakeneys, you understand?
3: Yes, I understand.
4: What are we going to do, Percy? Oh, give me leave and I'll challenge the swine to a duel.
1: Now, that wouldn't solve anything.
4: That would solve everything for the Countess.
1: She is not the only one we have to consider.
4: You mean Peter Milford?
1: There are others too, Tony. I'll be making inquiries. George Warrington, for instance, and Sir Toby Guest. Both of them paupers in Newgate Prison. Johnny Turnbull disappeared a month ago, and he hasn't been seen since. Young Lord Tunster, married only a year, killed while hunting. An accident, they say. Every one of these people, and more besides, many more. Ruined by this fellow North.
4: I appreciate how you feel, but... Well, we can't hope to avenge them all, you know.
1: I'm not thinking so much of vengeance as of reparation.
4: You mean make him repay the money he's cheated from his victim?
1: Every penny. Of course, it won't bring back those who are dead, but at least it'll be some consolation to their dependents.
4: Oh, it's a noble plan, Blakeney, but how are we going to do it?
1: Well, I don't know. We may need a third to help us.
4: Who?
1: Jean Cordot.
4: The man in prison in Lyon, you mean?
1: Yes.
4: Yeah, but who is he?
1: A peasant, Sir North says. A poacher.
4: Sir North says.
1: Anyhow, we'll soon know the truth about him.
4: You intend to approach the county?
1: Oh, no, that'd have been most unwise.
4: Well, then how?
1: Tomorrow morning, Tony, you and I leave for France. We arrived in Lyon in the guise of merchants from Paris. Neither of us knew the city well, and it took us several days of guarded inquiries to gather the information we sought. But at last, we were ready to act.
4: Point one, Jean Cordot is a good conduct prisoner. Good conduct prisoners are allowed out of the fortress every

0: A certain Henri de Moine, who spends his evenings drinking in a tavern called the White Hart.
1: Ergo, Win de Moine and Cordeaux is ours.
0: And to Win de Moine?
1: We will observe the age-old precept that every man has his price. And so that evening in the White Hart, warder Henri de Moine found his wine was free, paid for from the bulging purses of two affable and obviously rich merchants from Paris. They were charming company, full of understanding and sympathy. And by the third bottle, De Moine was talking to them as freely as to old friends.
2: Dog's life. That's what it is, citizen. Dog's life.
3: Is that all?
2: Poor wages and bad food and discipline. Morning, noon, and night, nothing but discipline. I might as well be a prisoner.
1: I wonder you stay there, my friend. You don't have to.
2: It's a job. They're not so easy to come by these days.
3: I should think an intelligent man like yourself would be better off in a little business of his own.
2: Strange you should say that. I have always wanted to be a pork butcher.
3: Oh, an admirable calling, I'm sure.
2: Matter of fact, there happens to be a place for sale at the moment.
3: Oh.
2: Good position. Close by the cathedral. Why leave anything to buy you?
1: Then why don't you?
2: A little matter of money, citizen.
1: Mean you haven't enough put by?
2: I mean I haven't any put by.
3: How much would this business cost?
2: 2,000 francs.
3: Is that all?
2: It may sound a small sum to you, citizen.
3: Oh, suppose my friend and I were to give you 2,000 francs.
2: Then suppose the heavens were to open.
3: No, we're serious. In return for such a sum, would you be prepared to do us a small service?
2: For 2,000 francs, I would do anything short of murder.
1: You mean that?
2: Do I look like a man who speaks for the sake of hearing his voice?
1: Good. You are a prisoner, one Jean Cordeaux.
2: What about him?
1: He will be working in the fields tomorrow, close by the road to Paris.
2: Yes?
1: I mean, very close.
2: It could be so arranged.
1: And suppose two horsemen were to appear on the road at 11 o'clock, leading a third riderless horse?
2: Yes.
1: And suppose as they came opposite Cordeaux, you were to trip and fall by accident, and he were to seize his chance and leap onto the spare horse, and all three men were to gallop off together? What would you do?
2: I should fire after him, of course.
1: You are not a very good shot, I think.
2: Lamentable, monsieur.
1: Ah. And then?
2: Then I should run to the jail and report his escape.
1: Would that take long?
2: I am not a very good runner either. 5 minutes, perhaps 6.
1: And another 4 to 5 minutes to saddle horses for the pursuit. No. 10 minutes in all. Yes, quite enough. For 2,000 francs. A bargain, my friend.
2: A bargain, monsieur.
1: The plan worked without a hitch. 4 days later, Tony and I and the man who called himself Jean Cordeaux were in London. And the following morning, Sir Basil North went strolling alone in St. James's Park.
4: Good morning, Sir Basil.
5: I'm afraid you have the advantage of me, sir.
4: Oh, I hope you may recognize me. My name's Anthony Dewhurst.
5: You mean Lord Dewhurst?
4: Ahem.
5: Do forgive me, please. This is a very great pleasure, Lord.
4: I trust you'll find it so. Would you care for a drive, Sir Basil?
5: A drive?
4: Yes, I have a carriage in the mouth.
5: I'm honored and deeply obliged, Lord. I'm afraid...
4: I think you should come, Sir Basil.
5: I will most willingly, but you see, I
4: have a pistol in my pocket, Sir Basil.
1: An hour later, the carriage drew up outside an isolated cottage in Richmond. Still under the menace of Tony's pistol, North descended. The door of the cottage opened, and he came in. The first person he saw was me.
5: You, Blakeney! What the devil's the meaning of this? Is this some sort of idiotic joke?
1: You underrate my sense of humor, Sir Basil. We've had you brought here to meet an old friend.
5: You, Cordeaux!
6: You are surprised to see me, monsieur?
5: But I thought that...
6: You thought I was in Lyon jail?
5: Yes, I...
6: So I was, till these two gentlemen were kind enough to rescue me.
5: I see. Well, I'm very glad.
6: Glad, monsieur?
5: Well, of course, I mean to say, I...
1: Suppose they have done with all this nonsense?
5: I don't understand.
1: Monsieur Cordeaux knows everything.
5: Everything?
1: About your little gambling den and all the things that happened there, and the fortunes that have been lost and the lives that have been ruined. And above all, the way in which you've terrorized and blackmailed the Comtesse Dufresne.
6: Very clever of you, monsieur, to use me as your weapon. Very effective, I'm sure.
7: Blakeney, this is a nice collection of swords you have. Do you mind if I use one?
1: Not at all, my dear fellow. Make sure you clean it afterwards. Come on, Tony. Let's go.
4: Oh, by all means.
5: No, wait. You're not going to leave me alone with him, are you?
1: I'm sure you two must have lots to talk about.
5: But you don't understand him.

0: me.
1: Not all at once. Bit by bit.
0: Oh.
1: It may take days or even weeks. We shan't be disturbed. It's very quiet here.
0: Leave me. For God's sake, I'll do anything.
2: Anything
0: at all, I swear it.
2: Oh, very well. These are my terms. First, a signed and detailed confession.
0: Agreed.
2: Second, a humble and public apology to the Countess.
0: Agreed.
2: Third, as some slight recompense for the mental anguish you caused her, £50,000.
0: £50,000? Well, agreed.
2: And fourth, full compensation to the last penny to every one of your victims or to their descendants.
0: That's impossible.
2: Why?
0: Well, it'd break me.
2: That's what we mean to do, North. Break you completely.
0: I won't do it.
2: Please yourself. Should we go, Tony?
0: All right, I'll make a bargain with you.
2: I'm not interested in bargains. The terms are full recompense to the last penny.
0: Very well. I agree.
2: Good. Let's all go back to town, shall we? We've a busy day ahead. You, North, to carry out the terms of your agreement. Lord Dewhurst and I to make sure that you do it.
1: And I?
2: And you, Monsieur, to enjoy the bliss of the union with that charming lady, your wife, Madame la Comtesse Dufresne.

0: Now, Marius Goring as the Scarlet Pimpernel.
1: Oh, dear mother, I'll see who it is.
2: Hello, Tony.
1: Oh, it's you, Peter. Come in.
2: No, thanks.
3: Peter, it's good to see you. Let me see. The Countess you know, but the Count I think of.
2: Hello, Blakeney. Good evening. I tell you, I hope I'm not butting in or anything like that.
3: But I
2: wanted you to be the first to know.
3: Oh, to know what?
2: Well, the good news, of course. I'm getting married.
3: Oh, splendid.
2: Oh, congratulations, Peter. Everything's worked out all right. As a matter of fact, that's something else I wanted to tell you. The most extraordinary thing happened this morning.
3: What was that?
2: Well, you remember that fellow North?
3: Oh, yes.
2: He sent me back my IOUs and a draft on the Bank of England for 4,000 guineas. Well, that's every penny I lost that night at his club. Well, that's extraordinary, isn't it?
3: 4,000? The scoundrel should have been 4,001.
2: 4,001?
3: For the price of a cab, my dear fellow.

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7: 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Ceiling 1200. All clear.
6: Okay. This is Hop Harrigan coming in.
5: Yes, it's America's ace of the airwaves. Coming in for another transcribed episode in the adventures of Hop Harrigan.
8: Fellas and girls, let's talk about the biggest land plane in the world. So big it has 10 wheels on its landing gear. That's right, 10 wheels to land and take off. You've all heard of the B-36, the bomber produced by the Consolidated Vultee Aircraft Corporation. Well, when the first B-36 rolled out of the hangar down at Fort Worth, Texas, it had a tricycle landing gear. The nose wheel was big enough, but the two wheels amidships carried the biggest tires in history. Each one was the height of a two-story building. But the engineers were worried because the B-36 weighs 278,000 pounds. And to put a plane that size down on a runway puts a terrific strain on it. And when that strain is confined to only three wheels, the impact is tremendous. So the engineers kept working on the problem as new B-36s moved along the assembly line. And finally, they've come up with the answer. Why not take that huge load and distribute it over the ground? Why not add extra wheels to handle the job? And that's exactly what they did. A brand new B-36 is taking its test flights today, right now, which has eight wheels on its main landing gear. Way up front in the nose, there are two wheels, and in the middle, there's a combination which looks sort of like a caterpillar tractor. Eight smaller wheels lined in two rows. And with that special landing gear, the B-36 now can land on any airport which can take a B-29. A B-36 makes a B-29 look like a Piper Cub, incidentally. I'll be back in a few minutes with some more about the world's biggest bomber, so don't forget to listen. And now to our story. With the startling revelation that Bill King was the man who whistled and who had caused the temporary disappearance of Tank Tinker, the mystery of the vanishing men came to an abrupt and surprising end. As we continue now, it is early the following morning. Hop and Tank, resuming active operation at their airport at Lakeville, are flying a cargo run to New City. With only a moderate load in the Beechcraft, Gale has come along, and as they skim through the clear morning air, they discuss the events of the preceding week.
9: Seems so far away now, Hop. Almost like a bad dream.
10: Not to me, it don't.
11: Hey, how do you feel, Tank? Your head still bother you?
10: Nah. Wallops I got are still kind of sore, but that's all.
9: You should have stayed in the hospital longer.
10: Oh, now you're talking like a nurse. This is doing me a lot more good. Besides, fixing Bill King's wagon was the best medicine in the world.
9: You certainly timed it beautifully. I'll never forget his face when he saw you standing in the hall.
10: Well, it was all Hop's idea. He called up the hospital and squared it with the sawbones to let me go.
9: Hop, I still don't know how you figured it all out so fast.
11: Well, that phone call from the FBI put me straight. When they told me that there'd been no disappearances around the country, they gave me a whole new angle to work on. If Bill's original story was a lie, well, then everything else would have to be a lie, too. And the pieces began to fit perfectly.
9: He must have been insane to think he could get away with it.
11: Oh, well, he's always been a hotshot idea man. When Continental fired him and he couldn't get another job, something must have snapped upstairs. He just couldn't take it.
10: I still wish you'd have let me punk him once.
11: Now, listen, Tank, the mood you were in, there wouldn't have been anything left to take to the police.
10: So what? Save him a lot of dough and trouble.
9: I suppose he'll be examined by a state psychiatrist and then committed to an institution.
10: You know, we should have known he had a screw loose, the way he started with that black hand routine.
11: Now that it's all wrapped up, let's forget it.
9: Easier said than done.
11: Hey, Gail, how about going out with me tonight? We can visit the carnival and see the fun house.
9: Oh, Harry, you know, I never want to see another fun house as long as I live.
11: Well, heads up. There's New City. Stand by for landing tank while I call the tower.
10: Check.
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12: 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Wind due west. 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
11: Okay, tank. Gale, strap in. Going down. Long enough to unload and pick up the cargo for Mr. Brody. Why?
9: Well, if there's time, I'd like to do some shopping.
11: Oh, sure, go ahead. We'll wait for you.
10: Down to 1,000. There's the field.
11: Oh, thanks. Watch it now. 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
12: You are cleared to land. DC-4 transport approaching from southeast. Make it fast. Over.
11: On our way. Beechcraft out.
12: Tower out.
11: Wheels and flaps tank. Going into base leg.
10: Gear down. Flap 20.
9: Oh, look, Doc. There's an airliner coming in on our right.
10: Yeah. Coming fast, too.
11: Well, we've got number one clearance. It's up to him to slow down. Going into the approach. Stand by. Belts fastened?
10: Yep.
9: Going in.
11: Going in.
10: The DC-4 don't look like it's going to take the pattern.
11: Oh, if it doesn't, a pilot can kiss his license goodbye. Hold on. Landing. We're down.
12: DC-4 from tower. Pull up and go around.
10: Tower's on.
12: Pull up and go around.
10: Four there for trouble.
11: Now, where is he now?
10: Coming straight in, right behind us. Attention, Hoppy's coming in like an express train.
11: Great Scott, we better clear the runway.
10: It's our troop. We better turn off.
11: We're not up to the taxi strip yet.
10: Well, next to the strip. Take her on the grass.
12: Beechcraft, front tower. Clear the runway. Clear the runway.
10: Hey, hurry up. It's your right over us.
11: Hang on.
10: Well, on the call.
11: Right.
9: Oh.
11: Hold tight.
10: Okay, we made it. Went fast.
9: Heavens, I could have sworn the wing went right over it.
11: It did.
12: DC-4, front tower.
10: A boil.
11: I don't blame him.
10: Hey, heads up. Looks like he's going to taxi right up to the same place we are.
11: I'm watching him. He seems to have control of the ship, all right.
10: I wonder what got into him.
11: I don't know. Okay, here we are. Go on, pilot.
10: Hey, give me a hand, Gail.
9: Thanks. I can make it all right.
11: Hey, careful. Stand clear of his prop blast.
10: Boy, he's really
11: horsing her in,
10: ain't he?
11: It's a cargo ship. See the name, Tank? Ace Flying Service.
10: Yeah, never heard of it. Must be one of them charter lines.
11: Well, I doubt if they'll be in business long.
10: They got themselves a nice hunk of plane, though.
11: Huh.
13: Frank! Come back here! Come back!
11: Hey, look!
10: For Pete's sake, that guy's trying to jump out of the ship. He ain't even waiting for the ladder.
14: What was the matter with him?
13: Frank, wait! Wait for me!
14: Pop, right his face is so white. His eyes are so wild.
10: He's starting to run for it.
13: Hey, you guys! Stop, will you? Stop!
11: Come on, Tank.
14: Be careful.
13: Frank, please, come back here.
10: Gosh, he looks like he's off a trolley.
11: Up, get him, Tank. Hold him.
10: You bet.
13: Hey, Frank.
10: There.
11: No.
10: No, let go of me. Let go.
11: Easy, pal, easy.
10: Nobody's going to bring
11: me. Let go.
10: The Jap, he's coming after me. He's going to get me.
11: Calm down there, fella. There's nobody after you.
10: I saw him. The Zero's after me. I shot him down, and now he's coming back. He wants to take me with him. Let go. Let go.
15: His eyes wild and staring, his face a mask of terror, the young pilot struggles wildly, trying to break away.
16: And Tank exerts all of his strength to pin him down. And as Hoff tries to help, his blood runs cold at the boy's words. What is this talk about a Jap and a Zero? Gang, you won't want to miss the exciting climax of today's episode, so stand by. Gang, you've heard of some of those fantastic stories about big bombers carrying fighter planes of their own right along with them to help fight off enemy pursuit ships. Well, that kind of story is no longer fantastic. No, sir. Consolidated Vultee's new bomber, the B-36, is so big that engineers are seriously considering installing radio-controlled planes right inside the bomber. The fuselage of the B-36 is 183 feet long, and even with a full bomb load, there's still plenty of room for a couple of fighter planes. But they won't be ordinary fighters. They'll be drone planes controlled from the mothership by radio. No pilots inside the small ships, only the mechanism for control from the B-36 itself. And inside the 36, technicians are working on a whole new system of gunnery. We can't talk about it now. The Army is keeping it hush-hush. But what we can say is that it's going to be the most terrific firepower ever put into the air. As you've probably heard, the B-36 can fly an atomic bomb anywhere in the world, drop the bomb, and return to the United States without refueling. Think of that. Add tremendous firepower, plus the drones, and you really have something to talk about. Yes, the 36 has about everything. As a matter of fact, fellas and girls, it's even got a roller coaster, believe it or not. The plane is so long that between the pilot's compartment and the rear of the ship, where the gunners sit, there's a little four-wheeled cart and a set of rails. When the pilot, for example, wants to see what's what and back, he climbs on the little cart, gives himself a push, and zoom, he's in the stern of the ship. It's fast, it's easy, and I'll bet a cookie it's a lot of fun, too. Fellas and girls, whether it's a B-36 or a Piper Cub, it's fun to fly. And always remember, America needs flyers. And now, back to our story. Landing at the New City Airport on a routine cargo run from Lakeville, Hop, Tank, and Gale are almost involved in an accident with a massive DC-4 transport, through no fault of their own. Then, on the apron, they see the pilot jump out of his ship and run as though pursued by a ghost. The boys give chase and catch him, but he struggles with the strength born of terror.
17: Let go! Let go of the Jap! Coming in! He'll blast me right out of the sky! Let go! I can't hold him!
18: Well, only one thing to do, then, I'm afraid.
17: Yeah. The Zero's coming straight in! He'll open up in a second! Let me go! Sorry,
18: pal!
19: Nice going, Hop. Couldn't have done better myself.
18: Let him down easy.
19: Boy, for his size, he sure was a handful.
18: Yeah.
14: Hop! Tank, you all right?
19: Yeah, take it easy, Gale.
14: What happened to him?
18: I had to knock him out. Tank, did you hear what he was saying?
19: You mean about the Zero and the Jap?
18: Uh-huh.
19: That poor guy. Must have been in the Air Forces and ain't got over it yet.
20: Okay, fellas, thanks. I'll take over now.
18: Oh, what's the matter with him?
20: Nothing. Just blew his top a little, that's all.
19: A little? Who are you trying to kid?
20: Look, skip it, will you? Thanks for helping me out, but lay off the questions.
18: Okay, any way you want to play it, pal, but he's in pretty bad shape.
20: Yeah, I know. I'll take him inside.
18: Can we do anything?
20: No.
14: You'd better take him to a doctor. He needs medical attention.
20: I know what to do with him. Now, if you
18: That's
20: don't mind...
18: That's a fine way to talk. We was only trying to help.
20: Yeah, I know, and thanks, but I don't need your help no more. Now, do me a favor and roll, will you?
18: Okay. Come on, Tank. Yeah. Who does he think he is? Huh.
14: Maybe we should stay with him. That boy is very sick.
18: Yeah, I'm afraid we'll have to let them play it out their own way. But I sure wish I knew what was going on. I'd give my right arm to know what made that kid blow up.
16: But as Hop looks back at the still figure stretched out on the ground and at the other pilot bending over him, he doesn't realize that he soon will know what happened. That he and Tank are to become involved in a weird and terrifying mystery of the Airlines. So don't miss episode number 2 of The Riddle of the Ghostly Avenger. Tune in and fly with Hop Harrigan, America's ace of the airwaves. So long, Hop. We'll be seeing you same time, same mutual station. Hop Harrigan is a transcribed copyrighted feature appearing in All American Comics magazine.

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0: America's number one adventurer, K7, former United States secret agent who operated in 22 countries, on land, on sea, and in the air, brings you a story of today. Here is K7.
1: Recently, a great European nation ordered several $1 million worth of bombing planes to strengthen its air defenses. The planes were constructed, tested, and then shipped in the holds of two great passenger liners. However, foreign agents working against the nation which ordered the bombers heard of the shipment. Hardly had the first of the two great liners reached its home port when fire broke out in its hold. Such is the background of the story which John Holbrook introduces now.
0: Thank you, K7. The spies who operated during the World War sought information. The spies and secret agents of today are expected to do more than that. They're often under direct orders to carry on undeclared war by burning, bombing, wrecking, and even murdering. Our story opens as two such ruthless foreign agents talk in low tones in the deserted lounge of a great continental hotel.
2: Do you have your bombs ready? It is nearly 6 o'clock. The ship will dock within an hour.
3: The bombs are ready, Kulvik. We will pick them up on our way to the pier.
2: Good.
3: You are sure we will not be stopped going aboard?
2: I have prepared for that, my friend. These passes, they will allow us aboard to greet friends. Once on the ship, we will conceal ourselves in an empty stateroom. The crew is always anxious to get ashore. We will have no trouble there.
3: The men working in the hold will stay aboard?
2: Yes, but they will not see us. It will not be necessary for us to go into the hold where the planes are. We will set the fire bombs forward, two midships and two in the stern. The fire will get underway so fast, the entire ship will be destroyed before anything can be done. It will be easy, my friend. We've laid our plans very, very well.
3: And what about the second liner?
2: It will dock while the first one burns. We will strike so quickly the police will never suspect. The entire shipment of bombing planes and both ships will lie on the bottom of the harbor before this time tomorrow. Now, come. It is time to start.
3: Kulvik.
2: What's the matter?
3: Look in that chair behind us. There's a woman there. I saw her head as I stood up.
2: Wait. Yes, you're right.
3: She must have heard us.
2: If she did. We are fortunate, my friend.
3: She sleeps.
2: Yes. It is most fortunate for her.
3: You are sure?
2: Yes. Come.

0: The girl in the chair was Patricia Norwood, Special Agent Z's assistant, and she was not asleep. However, Pat wasn't sure the two plotters had left. She forced herself to keep her eyes closed while she counted slowly to 200. Then she sprang to the telephone.
1: Hello. Give me suite 301. Hurry. Oh, he isn't in? Are you sure? No message. I'll leave a note for him. Thank you. Oh, I've got to find Z. Those men are on their way to the ship now. Boy, bring me some paper.
2: Yes, ma'am, Dad. You will find some at this desk.
1: Oh, well, thank you. Wait, I'll write a message. This note is very important. See that it's given to the man in suite 301, just as soon as he returns to the hotel.
2: Yes, ma'am, Daddy.
1: This is for you.
2: Thank you. I will see that the gentleman receives the message.
1: Tell him it's necessary for him to come at once.

0: Pat arrived at the waterfront a few minutes later. She found the great liner already docked and the passengers coming ashore. She took up her position near the gangplank and scanned the faces of those who passed her while she waited for Z. As it grew darker, great lights were turned on. An hour passed. Then Z arrived.
1: Z! Z, over here!
2: I came as soon as I got your message, Pat. Are you sure this is the ship?
1: Positive, Z. I sat behind them in the lounge.
2: Yes?
1: This ship carries bombing planes. They're going to destroy it by placing 6 bombs aboard.
2: Have you seen the captain?
1: No, I waited for you. I knew they couldn't do anything while there was so much activity.
2: Well, then, come on, Pat. We haven't a minute to lose.
1: But
2: this is exactly the kind of activity a spy would take advantage of. Everyone, even the crew, is interested in getting ashore for the evening, where they could move around the ship without being questioned. Oh, Stuart.
3: Yes, monsieur.
2: Is the captain aboard?
3: He has just gone ashore to make his report, monsieur.
1: Z. Z, did you hear that?
3: Yes. There are men working in the hold, mademoiselle.
4: Fire!
1: Z, those are bombs.
2: You're right, Pat. You're right.
1: Z, look. Look, there's fire breaking out in the hole. Oh, Z, it's my fault.
2: Well, Pat, go ashore and wait for me.
1: But
2: I've got to find whoever's in charge and get the planes out of the hold before the fire reaches them.
1: Z, wait.
2: Yes?
1: The second ship is coming in. We've got to protect it. It also has planes aboard.
2: No, wait for me. We'll go to the other ship later.

0: Z disappeared below decks, and with the crew worked desperately to remove the cargo, particularly the bombing planes, from the blazing ship. In the meantime, the second great liner docked at a nearby pier. Pat knew that it too was in danger. When, after an hour, Z failed to meet her, she hurried to the second ship alone.
1: See, Andre, you can see the flames. It will go to the bottom.
2: Ah, the smoke is drifting this way.
1: There is no danger to us. We will remain here.
3: Where is the captain's cabin? Quickly, where is your captain?
2: He has gone below, mademoiselle. He went through the companionway behind you only a moment ago.
3: Thank you. He must have gone this way.
0: As Pat made her way down the companionway, two dark figures followed her.
4: The girl. She's out of sight.
1: Yes. I have seen her before, Colby.
4: You were too far behind her to tell. You placed the bombs in the stern?
1: Yes.
4: Good. Here's a service closet. We're about midships. Put two in here. Be fast. Set the mechanism.
1: All ready. Close the door.
4: Good. Now we will go forward. When we have placed the last two bombs, our work is finished. Come, follow me.
0: The two spies made their way forward and placed their last two bombs. Then they retraced their steps. As they started for the deck, Kolvig saw Pat approaching.
4: Our work is finished, Hauptmann. We will leave the country tonight. They will never know.
1: What's the matter?
4: Someone is coming. Quick, see if the door is unlocked.
1: Yes.
4: Step inside. Quickly, close the door. I recognized her, Hauptmann. It was the girl we saw at the hotel.
1: She followed us. You think she heard?
4: I don't know. Keep quiet. I don't think she saw us come in here. Have your gun ready. If she comes...
1: The handle is turning.
4: I'll take care of her. Step in, mademoiselle.
3: What?
4: Put your gun on the table. You're a smart girl.
5: This channel is currently offline for essential maintenance and will be back as soon as possible. Please check back soon.
1: Into the water.
4: You fool, you know what you've done.
3: I've locked all three of us in here. And we'll stay here until somebody finds it.
2: You trapped us. This ship will blow up within 15
4: Quiet,
2: minutes.
4: Quiet, Hauptmann. You talk too much.
2: But we've got to get out. We'll die.
3: How many bombs have you placed on this ship?
4: You may find out later, mademoiselle. Stand aside. I'm going to shoot the lock off that door.
2: Try it again.
3: Perhaps it won't work. Those doors are heavy.
2: Shoot again. We've got to get out.
4: Try it now.
2: It won't open. Wait, I'll use our gun.
4: The door is steel. It won't work.
2: It's got to.
4: You've trapped us, mademoiselle. We will die together.
3: The bombs are already set?
4: Six of them. They will explode in 5 minutes.
2: I don't want to die.
3: Perhaps you won't.
4: Who's there?
6: Pat, are you in there?
3: Z, listen to me. There are six bombs on this ship.
6: Yes?
3: We're trapped in here. The lock is probably jammed. They tried to shoot it off. Get the bombs first. We'll stay here.
6: Where are they placed?
3: Tell him, Colby. You'd better if you want to live.
4: You win, mademoiselle. Two are in the sea deck service closet in the stern.
6: Yes, go on.
2: Two are in stateroom 317 forward, sea deck. And two are midships in the linen closet.
3: Go get them, Z.
6: There are six members of the crew with me. They'll get them. Now I'm coming in. Stand aside. We're going to crash the door.

One great liner was completely destroyed, but the second was saved. The arsonist, André Kolvig, and his assistant were convicted as spies. And since the laws of the country in which they were convicted are strict, they were tried secretly and faced the firing squad. Such is often the fate of those who work against peace.

Log entry. The catch, Scarlet Queen. Position 123 degrees 8 minutes west, 37 degrees 31 minutes north. Gyro compass course 237. Wind fresh, sky fair. Remarks. Cleared port of San Francisco at 2:30 p.m. Sailing delayed 19 hours due to death of first officer. Cause of death, murder.

0: I stood there on the pier that evening, the ache in my frame reminding me that a long, hard day of loading stores was behind me, and looked out over the bay. It wasn't a night for stargazing or anything, just typically San Francisco, damp and gray. The kind most people trade off early for steam heat and drinks and short glasses, but for me, it was good. The Scarlet Queen nudged her fenders against the dock right below me. She looked clean and young in her new white paint with her shining bright work picking up the pier lights like costume jewelry under neon. She was beautiful, and she was mine, all 78 feet of her. She rose and fell just a little, even in the quiet harbor water, delicately, lifting her figurehead out of the shadows now and then to give her a glance at the dock. The Scarlet Queen, a fresh young body looking forward from just under the bowsprit. Bold, teasing, dressed in only a crown and painted scarlet. But that particular gray San Francisco night wasn't cut out for romance between man and lacquered wood. I didn't hear him as he walked up behind me, but it didn't take me long to pick up the odor of a jail cell after he opened his mouth.
1: You Philip Kearney?
0: Yeah, that's right.
1: I'm Kessel, homicide. You know a man named David R. Malone?
0: Yeah, he's my chief mate. Who'd he kill?
1: That's not what I'm interested in. I want to know who killed him. Come on, you got a date at headquarters.
0: Wait a minute. This is a little sudden on a full stomach. What happened to him? How was he killed?
1: The books are going to call it murder by a person or persons unknown. Homicide wants to know you better.

0: so begins the voyage of the Scarlet Queen, with Phil Kearney, master of the proudest ship to plow the seas, bound for uncharted adventure. Every week, a complete entry in the log, and every week, a league further in the strange voyage of the Scarlet Queen.
1: Your last name, first and middle initial.
2: Kearney Philip M.
1: Age?
2: 29.
1: Height?
2: 6'2½".
1: Weight?
2: 207.
1: Eyes blue, hair brown. Scars or other identifying marks?
2: Yeah, a tattoo. A 3-strand Turk's head in my right bicep.
1: A what?
2: A 3-strand Turk's head. It's a knot. You know, or does somebody else tie your shoelaces? A knot. Kessel, I'm getting awful sick of this.
3: Shut up and answer the question.
1: Address?
2: The schooner Scarlet Queen.
1: Street number?
2: Street number? Well, how on the... Pier 12, berth 2, Embarcadero. Not permanent.
3: That'll be enough for now, O'Brien. That might be a pretty permanent address at that, Connie.
2: Not with me paying the rent. My lease is up day after tomorrow.
3: Yeah, we'll take care of that. How long had you known Malone?
2: Since about 5 days.
3: Not about, Connie. How long?
2: 5 days. I signed him on 5 days ago.
3: When did you see him last? Exactly.
2: Between 12:30 and 1 this afternoon, I saw his stern end going around the warehouse at Pier 12. He turned to the right. Exactly.
3: He went to room 218, the Crown Hotel on Columbus Avenue in the North Beach section. Why?
2: Because he's human, I suppose. They build hotels for people to go into.
3: He didn't look human when we found him.
2: Look, Kessel, I don't know anything about it. I'm sorry Malone's dead. He was a nice guy. But that's all I can give you. I saw him between 12:30 and 1. The rest of the day I spent loading stores. If you want proof, I've got 4 seamen who worked with me all day. That'll carry me to the time you tap me on the shoulder. What do you want, a halo?
3: Yeah, don't get sore, Connie. Have a cigarette.
2: No, thanks. All I want's a cab back to the Embarcadero on you.
3: Sure, we'll take care of that. Just a couple more questions.
2: That patience act fits you about like a bare midriff evening gown.
3: Thanks, Connie. Might not last. What information could Malone have learned on your Scarlet Queen that somebody would go to a lot of trouble to get him out of?
2: What are you talking about, Kessel?
3: Malone was tortured for a good long time, and then somebody slipped or lost their temper.
2: He didn't know anything.
3: He didn't know why $50,000 was deposited in your name last year?
2: I don't know what you're talking about.
3: Hey, Barrett, bring Funston in.
2: The name Funston rang just a faint bell for me, but I recognized the little guy they brought in, all right. If there was anybody who knew about my banking business, he did. He worked there in the assistant cashier's office. Down there, he was just another face looking at you through rimless glasses. But here, he looked like trouble.
3: Mr. Funston, is this the man you say received that $50,000 letter of credit?
4: I'm sorry, Mr. Kearney, but the police, you know. Yes, sir, he's the man.
2: Remind me to bank someplace else next time.
3: That's all, Mr. Funston. Thank you.
4: I hope you understand, Mr. Kearney. I had to answer the question.
2: Goodbye, Funston. It's been grand. You guys have got long noses, haven't you?
3: Uh-huh. When things smell as rotten as this. It was deposited in a San Francisco bank while you were in China with the Marines.
2: Where are you getting this, Kessel?
3: It was sent over as a letter of credit from a firm in Shanghai called Kang and Son. Most of it went to a local shipyard where your Scarlet Queen was built, to a flock of coast companies for your cargo. $50,000 mystery dollars, Connie, and a voyage to nowhere.
2: I won it in a craft game, and my articles say Honolulu.
3: Honolulu, with enough stores aboard for a 2-year cruise? Who do you think you're kidding, Connie? Why don't you talk?
2: Why don't you get tired? You're pumping a lot of bilge flush. You're bluffing your heart out, and you know it.
3: All right, Connie. You can go. But we'll be hearing from you.
2: Sure, I'll send you a postcard from Honolulu. It'll
3: be a Christmas card by the time you get there.
2: I'll take that cab now, huh?
3: With $50,000 in mystery money, you can pay for it. Now get out of here.
2: I would have traded places with any engine room hand on any Great Lakes ore ship after I left Kessel, and I hate fresh water almost as much as I hate engine rooms. Kang had warned me when I signed with him in Shanghai. The opposition, he called him. An octopus with a body in an office building in Hong Kong, a brain called Felix Van Gort, and the tentacles groping across the world for the prize Kang was sending me after. A $10 million prize somewhere in the South Pacific, but only Kang knew where and only Van Gort and Kang knew what it was. I didn't know who the San Francisco tentacle was, but he'd warned me, and I'd fed Malone to it. I knew he'd been tortured for something even I didn't know. The true destination of the Scarlet Queen. I locked my cabin door, closed the ports, and poured a couple of stiff drinks. I checked my naval coat on the disposition of the monies and effects of deceased seamen and got Malone's stuff together. In a pocket of one of his coats, I found a match folder from the Gorgonia, a bar advertising pre-war whiskey and continuous entertainment. On the inside was a name, Helen, and the number 218. So I kept it. By 11 the next morning, Malone was written off my books and my new chief mate was aboard, an old salt by the name of Pritchard. By 11:15, Kessel's crack about that Christmas card made sense because the Coast Guard handed me a piece of paper saying my port clearance had been revoked indefinitely. And at 11:30, I was in my cabin cleaning a .45 automatic that I'd gotten out of the habit of wearing. And that's when I met Gallagher. Big Red Gallagher.
5: Hello, Skipper.
2: Who the devil are you and how'd you get aboard?
5: I wanted to talk to you. I'm Red Gallagher.
2: Where's my gangway watch? He's got orders. Nobody aboard.
5: He tried, Skipper. Don't blame him, but you know how it is. I wanted to talk to you.
2: He didn't have to explain. He held up a hand about the size of a fielder's glove and rubbed the knuckles as if they were bruised. He didn't have to say any more. He was about my size, wearing a shapeless, stained white duck officer's cap, faded dungarees, and a jumper with the sleeves rolled up. His face was heavy-featured, but not flat. His eyes, gray and set off by crow's feet wrinkles from squinting into the sun. And they were laughing at me.
5: But no harm done, Skipper. He isn't hurt bad.
2: Maybe he wasn't big enough to put you over the side, huh?
5: Now, wait a minute, Skipper. Take it easy. We'll just bust a lot of furniture and lose a lot of skin that way. Don't be so jumpy.
2: All right, unload in a hurry and get out of here, then. What do you want?
5: I hear you're looking for a new chief mate and I want to sign on.
2: You're about 2 hours too late.
5: What?
2: My new mate signed on. And listen. If anybody told you the way to get a berth is to start knocking the crew around, they gave you the wrong idea. I wouldn't get into a dory with you.
5: Oh, wait a minute, Skipper. I was made for this trip. I've been with sail all my life, and I traded 3 years out of Sydney. I know that South Pacific.
2: How do you know where I'm going?
5: If that scarlet beauty under your bowsprit hadn't whispered to me, I could have checked your bills of lading and found glass jewelry, knives, and general Pacific trading cargo.
2: You're too nosy for me, Gallagher.
5: That's because I'm interested. Give me the berth, Skipper. What do you say?
2: I say get your sea boots off this ship. I'm manned and loaded and ready to shove as soon as I get clearance.
5: When do you think that'll be, Skipper?
2: What do you mean by that?
5: There you go, getting jumpy again. That was a civil question. I just wanted to know how long, that's all.
2: It'll be as quick as I can make it.
5: Yeah, I guess I can't blame you for that. But maybe it'll be long enough for me to try again. You need me on this ship, Skipper.
2: I've lived a long time without you, Gallagher. Keep your eye on the newspaper shipping columns. That's as close as you'll come to my sailing. After he left, I went to work on the 45 again, and at about 9, I got ready to follow the match folder. The Gorgonia was a typical non-tourist North Beach bar. Good, healthy fishermen up from Fisherman's Wharf. Three women at the bar, and one sitting in an electric organ up on a platform. None of them had Helen printed on their backs, but the only one whose name anybody would bother writing down was the gal making with the music. Honey-colored hair with a gardenia over the left ear, white shoulders pushing out of a whiter gown, a face full of confidence in the rest of her, and no wonder. After I finished my drink, I walked back toward her. Say, excuse me, but would your name be Helen?
6: Well, that's a novel approach, isn't it?
2: Should I go back and try it over with Irene or Penelope?
6: What's the difference? It'd end the same way. Can I play something for you?
2: Oh, this one suits me. If I can talk to you through it.
6: Can't for the life of me see what we'd have to talk about.
2: Maybe some other time we can get around to that. But I ran into an old mate of mine yesterday. He mentioned this place and you, and now I'd like to locate him. His name is Dave Malone. You know him?
6: Malone? You sure he said he knew me?
2: Yeah. Yeah, I thought so, but maybe he was just hoping, huh?
6: Afraid that must have been it. Because I don't know any Dave Malone.
2: Yeah, well, it was one of those things. He mentions your name, so I thought I'd give it a try. But I'll browse around, and maybe I'll come back on my own sometime.
6: I hope you do. I'll be here.
2: Yeah. And wear that dress, will you? I had another drink at the bar and kept my eyes off her just enough to catch her looking at me with more than a professional look once or twice. She did go off guard right after I threw Malone's name at her. I was sure of it. I finished my drink, waved to her, and went out the door like I had someplace to go. But I stopped right after I got out of range of the windows, counted five, and eased back so I could just look in. She was leaving the platform, and I, along with the good, healthy fisherman, watched her take that white gown back to the phone booths. It wasn't taking her long to contact somebody about me contacting her. It was just chance so far, but there were Malone, Helen, and 218, the number of the murder room at the Crown Hotel. It still could have been coincidence, but there isn't much room on the back of a match folder. The Crown Hotel was a narrow brown stone front building, squeezed between two more narrow brown stone front buildings. I looked in at the musty lobby. It was empty. I tried the door once to see if it was going to ring a bell someplace, and when nobody showed up, I went in. There was a dingy brown hunting scene hung on one wall, and a dingy brown smell of bad ventilation hanging over everything. There was an immodest calendar from a Reno gambling club wasting its time behind the desk, and a register book that had seen more lies than Munchausen. I flipped the pages back to the day before, found room 218. It was registered to one John Smith. And then, just on impulse, I flipped back to the current date and found myself on top of the whole mess. There, sprawled in an awkward hand against room 218, was the single name, Gallagher.

0: Room 218 and the name Gallagher. All I needed to keep me going up those stairs. All I had to remember to enjoy bringing that .45 out of my shoulder holster was the picture of that wide grin and those gray eyes. I'd have gone through that door even if it hadn't been unlocked.
1: Well, Skipper, go on in.
0: I'm in, brother.
1: What's all the hardware for, Skipper? Why are you always aching for a beef when you and I run into one another?
0: Let's stow that warm friendship, shall we? Let's you do a little talking that you mean for a while.
1: I never say anything I don't mean, Skipper. You'll learn that when you know me better.
0: That's what I'm here for, Gallagher, so start saying something you mean.
1: I thought you'd get here before this. What held you up?
0: Something you mean, I said.
1: That's right. I knew you'd be bulling around this neighborhood with your chin out. Why do you think I took this room if I wasn't waiting for you?
0: What interests me most is that you did.
1: Sure. I knew you'd like it, Skipper. I know you got to have somebody for Malone before you can clear San Francisco.
0: You mean you're ready to confess?
1: Not me, Skipper. I'm as clear as deep water. I got a witness. Do I know who he is?
0: Not especially.
1: I think you do, Skipper. He's the guy who killed Malone. They call him Mr. Fox. At about 6 last night, he was paying me $2,000 to sign on the Scarlet Queen.
0: Yeah, that's sure clearing you in my log.
1: It'll clear me of murder.
0: That's only a misdemeanor in this game. Now, starting from Fox, let's hear some more that you mean.
1: I think you and I are going to team up and beat this thing by tomorrow. That's what I mean.
0: You what?
1: That's right. Starting from the Fox. He's working for Van Gort. If you didn't know that before, you know it now.
0: Who's Van Gort?
1: Yeah, you're being cagey, Skipper, and that's all right. You don't know what to say because you don't know how much I know. I don't know how much you know, so we're even.
0: You're talking.
1: The Fox didn't learn what he wanted to learn from Malone. He tried too hard. So he paid me $2,000 to sign on with you. I was supposed to go through your charts and tell him what part of the Southern Oceans you were making for him, find out everything about a Kang and son. The payoff was going to be $1,000 a month for just keeping the finger on you and waiting to be contacted. It was an easy deal.
0: Somebody in your family must have been born with shark fins not too far back.
1: Yeah, that was supposed to be a great uncle into the job.

0: Her name, Helen?
1: How'd you get that?
0: She isn't hard to find.
1: Well, that's right, Helen Curran. She led Malone to this room with a smile and a promise.
0: Either one would look good from her. I know. I was there.
1: Good. That makes it simple. Come on, I'm going to get you Malone's killers to prove who's deck on.
0: Or put me on a morgue slab for an extra $2,000. I'd trust you like I trust a compass at the North Pole.
1: All right, take a gamble, then. It means your port clearance. But you got to have bait. That's you. And you got to have somebody who can put it in the right place. That's me. Come on, I'll show you how it works.
0: It was about 10:45 when I pulled my left ear for luck the last time, followed him down to the lobby, and took my last look at that Reno calendar. Gallagher looked like he was enjoying putting me on the block. The only reason I could dream up for playing sucker was the idea that as long as I kept a line on him, I was at least secure to something. He squeezed me into the phone booth with him when he put the bait on the hook. He held the receiver so I could get my ear into it, too, and called Helen Curran at the Gorgonia.
1: Hello, baby. This is Red.
2: Well, it's about time. I thought you were coming in.
1: Something came up. You get the gardenia?
2: Yeah, I'm wearing it right now. When can I show you how much I like it?
1: Don't talk like that when I'm so far away. Listen, I ran into something about the Southern Oceans tonight.
2: Oh? How good?
1: Sounded pretty close to me. Did the guy come in there tonight looking for Dave Malone?
2: Yeah, I told him I didn't know him.
1: That was smart, baby. Because that guy was Pritchard. He's the one who beat me out of the berth on the Scarlet Queen.
2: That sounds funny, Red. How'd you get all this?
1: He stuck his head in the bar where I was, and I recognized him. He's got the information we want, baby. I could have maybe pumped him for it, but I thought it'd be better if you and the Fox were in on it, too. Maybe in your apartment later? Well, that's for you to work out.
2: Where is he?
1: On his way back to the Gorgonia. I better tag along for the party, don't you think? Pritchard's big.
2: Yeah, all right, Red. Give me a half hour to get through to the Fox and call me back. I'll let you know where he'll pick you up. Okay?
1: Yeah, but, baby, take it easy till I get there. I don't want that gardenia crushed on anybody's shoulder but mine.
0: Helen Curran's apartment was in the Beulah Arms on Russian Hill. It was a little overdone and modernizing a setup that was dull mid-Victorian a few years back. Light walls with Venetian blinds, some flamingos and parakeets flying through verdant jungles and framed before they started. And a bedroom to the right that she went into saying something about something comfy. When she came back, I saw clearly that she went for off-the-shoulder hostess gowns, too.
3: There. There, now I feel more comfortable.
0: Mm-hmm.
3: What's the matter with me, anyway?
0: Is there something?
3: I always seem to stir the wrong approach in you, or are you just shy?
0: With you, you don't need an approach. You just move naturally.
3: You aren't shy at all, are you? You're just overconfident. You've been spoiled by women.
0: It never hurt me, but then it's not very often as appealing as your brand.
3: Do you think I'll spoil you?
0: Uh-huh. But I wonder if you'd hurt me.
3: Not even if I could, and I... Hey, wait a minute. I couldn't hurt you if I wanted to, could I?
0: I don't know. It gets so lonesome at sea. Like I said, she knew her business, and I had to keep remembering that it wasn't all crushed gardenias tonight. We finally did get around to a drink out of a rattan-covered bottle, and I could tell by the heavy-lidded look she gave me over a glass that I was supposed to be a complete victim and as meek as a kitten with a full belly. She knew her business, but knowing that she knew her business, I went along with the kitten act, but I was as ready as a tomcat when the door opened. But I wasn't ready for who came through it. It was Funston. He was still looking through the rimless glasses, but now his eyes were steely hard and his mouth hung open a little like it was watering. It only took one deep breath to realize that he was the Fox. Gallagher followed him in, wearing the grin.
1: Hey, boss, wait a minute. Something's wrong. This guy isn't Pritchard.
3: Red, what do you mean?
1: That's right. This guy's Phil Kearney, the master of the Scarlet Queen.
0: I was sitting on the couch, and after a sellout like that, there was no use standing up. Helen left me like I'd broken out with the purple pox, and Funston had a small caliber gun out of an inside pocket faster than I could get my breath. Gallagher still stood behind him, looking at me with that grin.
3: Red, he's the one who was in to see me earlier.
4: Never mind, Helen.
1: Something went wrong, then. This isn't the guy I talked to.
4: Never mind, I said. I'm well acquainted with him. You're an impulsive man, Mr. Kearney. What are you doing here?
0: I like a game of bridge as well as the next guy.
4: You play a stupid game, Mr. Kearney. You should remember that your Red Queen is not the top of the suit.
0: She'll do.
4: She'll never win a trick. You'll never use her. You know what I mean?
0: Yeah, I know what you mean, but you're bluffing, Funston. Either that or you're double-crossing Van Gort and talking for yourself, fighting to stay clear of Malone's murder.

0: I want more than talk.
1: Yeah, you're still bluffing. You don't want to hurt me. Because with me out of the way, Van Gort's octopus would have nothing to follow. Wise up, Funston. You don't scare me. I'm too valuable.
0: All right. I'll pay you $25,000 for the destination of your Scarlet Queen.
1: I can't hear you.
0: There are methods that talk louder than money.
1: Now you're bluffing again. You'd never get it that way either. And what did Van Gort say if you laid me next to Malone?
0: That's something I'll have to find out. At the moment, that looks better than arrest for murder. Stand up, Carney.
1: You're really on a spot, Funston. You're even getting the double cross from your own people in this room.
0: Now who's bluffing, Carney?
1: I mean, you're getting it from Gallagher. He knew who I was tonight.
0: Gallagher!
2: Skipper, why do you have to rush me?
0: Oh, no!
2: I'm all right, Skipper. I'll take him. Watch the mermaid!
1: I raced her across the room to a table. She had a drawer open and a nickel-plated revolver half out of it by the time I grabbed it.
0: No.
1: Drop it, sister. Drop it.
3: Let go of me.
1: I said drop it.
3: No.
1: Calm down, sister. Get over there and calm down. I grabbed her by the arm and tossed her across the room and had that .45 out before she landed. I twisted a look at Funston, and Gallagher had hit him hard enough to keep him from opening until Christmas. He was tangled up with a throw rug and not thinking about a thing.
4: Well, Skipper, there's your port clearance spread all over the room.
1: Yeah. Now, what the devil was the idea of you leaving me to shake hands with that gun of Funston's for so long?
4: I had to do it, Skipper. He knew I didn't have Pritchard up here, and I had to play along till we got ready to move.
1: He knew?
4: Yeah. He had some of his playmates guarding the Scarlet Queen. He knew Pritchard never came ashore tonight.
1: Yeah.
4: But we're a great team, Skipper. We're standing up and they're lying down.
1: I'll agree with you there, Red. Keep them that way, will you? I got a proud call to make to Homicide. Kessel got what he wanted from Funston and Helen Curran. They didn't know any more about the whole story than I did. They were just stooges for Van Gort. What they couldn't answer made Kessel more curious than ever, and I told him what I could under legal pressure, which was just that Kang was sending me someplace for something, where or what, I didn't know. After Pritchard heard about what we'd been through, he decided he'd like it better on a harbor tug. By 2 the next morning, Gallagher was signed on, and we cast off from Pier 12. We went through the Golden Gate under power, sitting on the wheel box with a bottle between us. We followed the channel buoys out to the Farallons, picking up that good deep water roll. The Northwest Trade started singing through the rigging. I felt like a man getting his back out of a cast and walking again. The crew perked up, too. And they fell to with a will when Gallagher started bawling orders.
5: Stand by to make sail!
1: The men liked him, too. Even the one he'd slugged had a pull from the bottle and shook hands with him. They took their stations at the mainsail.
5: Report sheet! Make sail!
1: Men at the halyards hoisted away smartly, and the peak of the mainsail climbed up the mast, and the white, strong expanse of it bellied out and pulled. I could feel it at the wheel.
5: To the jib sheets, men! Smartly now!
1: The jibsail boomed out, then the mizzen. The Scarlet Queen was glad to be free, too. She took the bone in her teeth and charged every swell as though she were carrying on a one-woman war with the whole Pacific.
4: Is the rig heavy enough for you, Skipper? We're showing 8 knots on the taffrail line.
1: Ah, it's good enough. We'll hold her full and by until nightfall, and then ease her off some.
4: You got a fine lady here, Skipper.
1: Ah, behaving like a queen.
4: She's right for southern waters.
1: She'd better be, mate. She'd better be.
4: How long are we going to be down there?
1: Well, we may never get there, so who cares how long it'll be?
4: Not me. I'm not married.
1: You are now, mate. For the Scarlet Queen, the bigamist.
4: I'm going to get sick of sharing women with you. But let me take the wheel, will you? We got to have a honeymoon sometime.
1: Sure, take over. Course is 237 on the gyro compass. Got her?
4: Got her. Hey, she's got spirit.
1: She'll get us to Molokai Channel in less than 14 days. That means the Royal Hawaiian Bar in less than 14 nights.
4: What a wife. What a honeymoon. Want a drink, Skipper?
1: After you, mate. After you. Log entry. Catch Scarlet Queen, 5:30 p.m. Miles traveled, 31. Wind brisk. Sky Fair. Sea choppy with high cross swell. 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
3: Sail into further adventure on the voyage of the Scarlet Queen next week at this same time. Port a call, Honolulu. The Voyage of the Scarlet Queen is written by Gil Dowd and Bob Tallman. Howard Duff plays Phil Kearney, with Elliot Lewis as Red Gallagher. William Conrad was Inspector Kessel, Junius Matthews was Funston, and Helen was played by Kathy Lewis. Music scored and conducted by Richard Arant. The Scarlet Queen, directed by Jim Burton, is a Command Radio production.

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2: African drums are talking. The symphony of the jungle night plays on. An undertone of humming insects, like a million violins, muted by distance. The staccato bark of a jackal, the chatter of monkeys, and scurrying squeak of small denizens, backed by the soulful wail of a night bird. Furtive, unseen voices of the jungle. The bullfrog booms his incessant message. The darkness is peopled with invisible movement. Suddenly the earth vibrates to the roar of a lion. A blank, dead silence follows. The baton is held poised. Not an instrument speaks. Every creature holds its breath. The world listens. Then one by one, as if guided by the hand of a master, each instrument is brought again into the weird symphony of a jungle night. This is Africa. Ifabi, a beautiful native girl and mistress of the arts of hypnotism, shows Professor Edwards an antique cup of solid gold, which she says is part of a buried treasure lying in the whispering forest of death. Ifabi urges him to start for the forest immediately, and after a week's travel, the professor and his party, together with Ifabi, leaving the moonlit plain over which they have just passed, enter the whispering forest of death.
3: Eerie place. I can swear there are voices coming from all around it. Can't you hear them, Father?
4: I know what you mean, Lorna, yes. But you mustn't think of it that way. No matter what the natives say, we know it's the wind through those tall trees overhead.
5: But what causes it, sir? We've been in forests before and not heard that peculiar voice-like effect.
4: Well, I don't think I can give you an explanation, but why think of it?
3: No wonder the natives won't come near the place. Even the vegetation looks too green. Those patches of red flowers we saw as we came in, they looked like splashes of blood.
6: They are called in your tongue the flowers of the dead.
5: Well, that's a comforting name for a place like this. I thought you said nothing lived in here, Bobby. Plenty of jungle noises about.
6: It is in the heart of the forest that the breath of sleep comes to all.
3: Oh, I'm very tired, Father. Do we have to go much farther before making camp?
4: No, Lorna, we don't have to, but I was hoping we'd come across the stream before camping for the night. But I guess Jack and I can go on a forage and fill the bottles. Nguru, you stay here and make camp.
7: Aye, Bwana.
4: Come on, Jack. I'd like to get this job done. We've allowed the water supply to get too low.
3: Don't be long, Jack.
5: Okay, Lorna. Do you think there's water ahead, sir?
4: Well, there should be from the lay of the ground. Stand still and listen.
5: Yes. There's running water. I couldn't say which direction the sound's coming from. Confounded whispering seems to throw sound at you from all directions.
4: Well, if we follow this animal trail, I think we'll find it.
5: What about those two brothers we were supposed to follow, sir? Bobby seems to have forgotten all about them. We certainly haven't been keeping on any given trail for days.
4: Well, I think that was just an excuse to get us out of the village as quickly as possible. As it was, we only just managed to get out. I've no doubt whatever that Malini's death came from knowing too much of Ifabi's intentions.
5: But the keepers of the treasure, was that just a story to back up her claim?
4: No, I don't think so. We did follow the trail of two men at the start. No doubt they were what Ifabi claimed them to be. But she intended them to get as far ahead of us and do their job and leave the forest before we entered. That young lady has been in this place before.
5: Why, what makes you think that, sir?
4: Well, she knows too much about it. She was very definite about us entering at night. And she watched for a whole day from that plateau before she was satisfied we could come in tonight.
5: Waiting for the two brothers to leave, eh?
4: I think so. She wouldn't allow us to light a fire all day yesterday.
5: Well, and your hunch about the water was correct, sir.
4: Hmm?
5: See, that looks inviting. I'd like to take a swim.
4: Better fill up the bottles and get back. Wait a bit, Jack. There's something happening over on the other side of the stream.
5: It's an animal coming down to drink.
4: No animal makes a racket like that when it moves, except an elephant. Something that has no fear of being disturbed. Keep still. Here it comes. Good Lord, sir. What is it?
7: I don't know. Don't move for your life, Jack. I've never seen anything like it. Looks like a huge gorilla, but it isn't.
5: It's coming over to this side. Better shoot, sir.
7: No. The thing looks half human. Keep still, it might pass us.
5: Heaven's name, what is it?
7: I don't know, Jack. It's lucky we were downwind from it. Fill the bottles while I keep an eye open. We've got to get back quickly.
5: The thing seemed to be covered with white paint. It walked upright, too.
7: Yes, fairly upright. I think it's a human being, Jack. One that we've read of in books but haven't seen. The thing had a human face. No forehead, of course. Here. Give me three of those water bottles. They're apt to get heavy when they're full.
5: Oh, thanks, sir. But how do you account for the white paint or whatever it was covering its body?
7: Well, it's probably a clay taken from the ground, and the furs in it gives it that white look in the dark. They very likely prepare it before putting it on the body.
5: They, sir? Do you think there are more of them around here?
7: Well, it's possible, Jack. Science seems to have missed this place. The ordinary African native won't come in here. There are legends about it that have been handed down for hundreds of years, and that's all we know about it.
5: Those two keepers of the treasure, as they call them, they come here once a year. Surely if they'd see...
7: Give an African native a trust like that, and he'd die before revealing anything about the place. Yes, I'm almost positive the thing was human. It had a decided chin, which takes it out of the animal class.
5: Yeah, are we on the right trail, sir?
7: Hmm?
5: Thing seems to tell me we've wandered off. That's Lorna.
7: Come on, Jack. Straight ahead.
5: Do you think that thing could have come this way?
7: It might have. There's light over there on the ground.
5: Well, this is where we left them. It's Lorna's flashlight.
7: Well, where's Nguru? Snap that light off, Jack. Stand still a minute. Lorna. Lorna. Nguru.
5: Are there any tracks around that we can follow?
7: Put that light on again. We'll look.
5: Good heavens, sir. That thing's been here. Look.
7: Yes, I see. It leads this way. Come on. No need for the light. It's left a trail like an elephant.
5: But it couldn't take the three of them. The two women, perhaps, but Nguru.
7: I can't understand. Nguru's tracks led off to the side.
5: But he wouldn't leave Lorna if the whole army came along.
7: I know. That's what puzzles me. It's a human being we're following, Jack. Of that I'm certain. And I've never known Nguru to run from a devil, let alone a man.
5: Here's a clearing, sir. Which way do we go?
7: Put that light down here. This damp earth will show us.
5: Look. There's its mark. Heading across the clearing.
7: Yeah. Keep in a straight line. We'll pick it up where it enters the bush.
5: Well, there are no tracks left by Lorna or Fobby.
7: No, they're both being carried. Oh, there's where it went in.
8: Wana.
7: Guru, where are you?
8: Guru, trackum nayana muto. Here, Buana, come. Nguru, wait.
5: Where's Lorna? What's happened?
8: Nguru, go for long grass for Missy bed. Hear Missy call. Trakum nayana muto.
7: He knows no more than we do, Jack. Less, in fact. He hasn't even seen it. Why do you call him Gorilla Man, Nguru?
8: Track him say man. Say nayana.
7: Well, that's as good a description as any. Trail him, Nguru, and trail him fast.
8: Aye, Buana.
7: Nguru was gathering grass for Lorna's bed when the gorilla man, as he calls it, came upon the women. Must have seen him or heard him, which means that those things can move silently if they want to.
5: Well, if it saw Nguru, why didn't it attack him?
7: Well, it probably saw the girls first and... Well, don't think of it, Jack. There's an end to this trail somewhere. We may have to give some more people their first introduction to gunfire.
5: The ground breaks away in front, sir. Nguru's going downhill.
7: Well, he's come to the end of the underbrush. Going to be a little more difficult to follow. Yeah, this must be the edge of the forest. Trees stop down there.
5: Now look, there's water ahead. I can see the moonlight on it.
7: There must be a lake. Well, what is it, Nguru?
8: Kilindi Buana. Im Nayana Man Hut.
7: Keep back on the trees, Jack. The guru says there's a hut out there. Let's take a look. Careful. Great Scott. Do you see what it is, Jack?
5: The lake is dotted with huts raised out of the water. They're standing on platforms supported by piles.
7: Lake dwellers, Jack. It's a perfect village of lake dwellers. See the bridge that leads out to each one, eh?
5: Yes.
7: And the fires at the end of the platforms. You can see the people sitting around some of the fires. Man, this is marvelous.
5: But Lorna, sir,
7: Oh, good Lord, yes. Oh, I'm sorry, Jack. I guess I was... Well, do you see any extra movement on any one of those platforms?
5: No, sir. They all look alike to me.
7: Well, I guess if there's any excitement, it's died down by now.
5: But we can't stand here kicking our heels. We've got to do something.
7: Steady, Jack. We can't rush things. If we're going to get them out alive, we've got to do things quietly. Any trail in front of them, Guru?
8: No track, Buana. We come no good too quick.
5: Why, were we following the wrong trail? Well, we can't have been. It led straight here.
7: Possibly one made earlier in the day. Keep calm, Jack. That man wasn't 5 minutes ahead of us. From the look of the sky, no cloud has passed across the moon for some time. But there'll be one in a moment. See? Now keep your eyes on the edge of the forest down that side. When Guru and I watch this way. If you see anything moving, let us know.
5: All right, sir. I hope you're right. But wouldn't Lorna keep calling out and hope that we'd hear her?
7: She's probably fainted and knows nothing of what's going on. Ifabi wouldn't call out to please Satan. Now keep your eyes open. There goes the cloud over the moon.
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out of the clamorous mystic east, out of the desert burning sand, the voice of ancient Persia speaks to the heart of him who understands. To the crunch of the camel's padded feet, neath the purple glow of scarlet sky, four travelers in life's caravan meet in their quest for earthly paradise. A sign on the mystic scroll of fate, the moving finger writes in gold. 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

0: Omar, the Wizard of Persia. Tonight, we take you with us to the heart of the mystic East. Age-old Persia with its tradition, its glamour, its romance. Mysterious things are happening. A sinister plot is being hatched. Its victim is an American, Henry Mason, an importer of jewels who is traveling in the Orient on business. Our story opens on the caravan route leading to Shiraz, a colorful town in Persia. Mason and his companion, Miss Elliot, an American missionary, are in conversation.
1: Well, Miss Elliot, I'm afraid the caravan will be a little late arriving in Shiraz.
2: Oh, dear. And I was due at the missionary post there day before yesterday. Don't you think we'll arrive before nightfall, Mr. Mason?
1: Well, I'm afraid they're taking a longer route than usual, you see.
2: A longer route? But why? It seems to me that we've been delayed enough already.
1: Yes, but there have been a number of raids on caravans lately, and they're playing safe.
2: You don't think there's really any danger, Mr. Mason? They told me.
1: Well, no, no. Had we gone the usual way, there might have been, but as it is, I think we're perfectly safe. I'm afraid, though, it's mostly my fault that we're taking the long way round.
2: Your fault, Mr. Mason? Why? What do you mean?
1: Well, you see, I'm a dealer in precious stones, Miss Elliot. And I'm carrying jewels of great value with me. I had to insist upon unusual precaution.
2: Oh, I see. Well, you frightened me just a little, Mr. Mason. Have there been many of these raids?
1: Now, don't alarm yourself, Miss Elliot. There's really not the slightest danger. I shouldn't have mentioned it.
2: Oh, it's all right. But I should think there would be some way of protecting travelers from these bandits.
1: Well, there's rather a strange feature about these recent attacks on caravans.
2: Strange? Why? What's strange about them?
1: Well, it's no ordinary bandit who directs these raids, nor are the men he commands the usual desert outlaw.
2: They're not? No?
1: No, it's rumored that they are members of a powerful secret organization of some sort.
2: You mean an organized band of criminals?
1: Yes, exactly. An organized band of criminals that's terrorizing all Persia.
2: Really? How dreadful.
1: Yes, they stop at nothing to attain their ends. And the man at the head of them is the greatest criminal of all.
2: You don't mean they know who he is?
1: No, no one knows. He's a man of many names and many faces.
2: Oh, dear me. It all sounds rather shivery. I don't know whether I'm going to like Persia or not.
1: Well, I don't think you need to worry, Miss Elliot. So far, these bandits haven't gone in for robbing lady missionaries.
2: Well, I feel much better when we're actually in Shiraz. I'm beginning to imagine things. A second ago, I thought I heard...
1: Great heavens! To keep cool, Miss Elliot. These outlaws are out for plunder. They don't harm women. If you keep quiet, you'll be perfectly all right.
2: But they're firing on me. They're going to kill me. They're killing men.
1: Here, down on the ground beside me, quickly.
2: It's too late. They're coming. Oh, what will I do? They'll kill me. I know they're going to kill me.
1: Now, look here, Miss Elliot. Look here. You've got to control yourself. You'll be all right if you keep quiet, I tell you. I'll stay right here with you and...
2: Oh, Mr. Mason, they shot you.
1: Well, they've hit me in the shoulder, the dog. Miss Elliot. My jewels. In this little box. Will you...
2: Do you want me to...
1: Yes. Take them.
2: Oh, he's coming. He's coming. The man in the mask. Oh, he's...
1: What? Oh,

0: Enter, Malu. Wizard of the Ages, I salute you.
1: Be seated, Malu. You were prompt to answer my summons.
0: Yes, Master.
1: I have called you, Malu, here because I know you to be a good and worthy man.
0: I thank you, Master. Were I infinitely more worthy, I could not merit the kindness shown me by Omar the Wise.
1: Malu, there are evil forces at work in the city of Shiraz.
0: What do you say, Master?
1: Men with the hearts of serpents conspire against their brothers. It is to defeat their evil plans that I have called you here.
0: You have but to command me, Master.
1: You have a friend, an American dealer in precious stones, whose name is Mason.
0: Yes, I know him, Master. An honorable man and a good friend. He has purchased many gems from me.
1: Ah, evil days have fallen upon your friend, Malu.
0: Is it so, Master? And yet, when last I saw him...
1: When last you saw him, he was well and happy, yes. But then, he did not own the Emerald of Ill Omen.
0: My friend, Mason, has purchased the Emerald of Ill Omen.
1: You have heard, then, something of this emerald?
0: I have heard gossip of it, yes. Men say that it is cursed.
1: Men sometimes speak the truth, even in gossip, Malu. Misfortune has never failed to take heavy toll of those who own this fatal stone.
0: You mean that my friend Mason is doomed because of his possession of this emerald?
1: Unless we help him, yes. We must aid him, Malu. And in helping him, we shall be helping countless others. The curse of this stone must be removed for the sake of all humanity.
0: And how will this be done, Master?
1: By returning it to its rightful owner. Who that may be, the fates have not as yet revealed to me.
0: But, Master, it will be simple enough to have Mason bring this stone to you. If I but tell him...
1: It is not quite so simple as that, Malu. You must be wary. I see infinite danger ahead for Mason and yourself. Already, the American has had one narrow escape.
0: What, Master?
1: Yes. There are those, and they are powerful, who would prevent the return of the Emerald, who would divert it to their own uses. They will be your enemies.
0: But how am I to know, Master, who these enemies are?
1: I will warn you, Malu, when danger is near.
0: You, Master? But I may be far from you.
1: My bells, Malu, the mystic bells of Omar, they will call to you. And their meaning you will find in the mystic scroll I will give you.
0: Be it so, Master.
1: You are willing to undertake this service?
0: Malouf is happy, Master, to be your servant.
1: It is well. With the help of Allah, we may succeed. But remember this. Men of the Western world are slow to believe the mysteries of the East. Mason will be unwilling at first to listen to you. You must find out the evil fortune this emerald brings to him and his loved ones. Persuade him to part with it for the good of all. You must make him know he shall not lose by it.
0: I will do as you say, Master.
1: And remember, heed the mystic bells of Omar. Obey their instructions implicitly. Here, Malu, here is the mystic scroll. It will make the meaning of the bells clear to you.
0: I will obey, Master.
1: Go now, Malu. I will see what must be done to defeat those who devise a plan to defeat our purpose. Even now, they search for the Emerald of Illumin. When the time is ready, Malu, my mystic bells will call you. Allah be with you.
0: Yes, Master. I will obey.

0: And you would like a guide, sir?
1: What? No, thanks. I know my way around Shiraz pretty well by now.
0: But you have been hurt, sir. Your arm.
1: Yes, I'm battered up a little, but I can manage.
0: You are a foreigner, sir, or American, perhaps?
1: Yes, my business brings me to Shiraz so often that I'm quite familiar with it.
0: Then, perhaps you would like to buy something in the bazaar? I know these merchants. I can get better prices for you. Everyone knows Karim.
1: That's your name, Karim, eh?
0: Yes, sir. You will permit me to serve you, sir?
1: Well, I'd like to get a hold of a few pieces of Persian jade. You think you could get me a good price on them?
0: Yes, sir. You are interested in precious stones.
1: Yes, I deal in them. Do you know where I can pick up some gems? These pieces I want cheaply.
0: Oh, yes. I know the dealers here. But it is strange. I have never seen you before. I have seen nearly all who buy gems, and I know nearly all who sell them.
1: Yes. That's very interesting. But what about those pieces of jade? Say, you can get them for me?
0: Yes, if you will follow me. Come, this way.
1: All right, but say, just wait a moment. There's a friend of mine coming this way. Malouf. Oh, Malouf.
2: Oh, my son, my friend. I have been thinking of you. It is good to see you. But your arm, you wear it in a sling. What has happened?
1: My caravan was waylaid by bandits on the way to Shiraz.
2: Oh, my friend. But how did you escape?
1: Well, they left me for dead. I was picked up by another caravan, Malouf. There are times I wish they'd left me there.
2: What strange words are these, my friend?
1: Well, it seems, Malouf, I've had nothing but bad luck since the last time I saw you. This last blow was the most crushing of all. They took some of my most precious jewels, Malouf. All I had with me.
2: Oh, my heart goes out to you, my friend.
1: You're a good fellow, Malouf. But say, I'm just going to get a couple pieces of jade. Will you come with me? It won't take but a minute. This fellow here says...
3: Why is that
1: funny?
2: What is it, my friend?
1: Why, he was here just a second ago. He said his name was, Karim. But now the beggar's completely disappeared.
2: Karim? By Allah! The bells. I hear the bells of Omar. It is the warning. This man, Karim.
1: See, you mean, Malouf, that you think...
2: The bells. The mystic bells. What does the master say? One. Three. One. The message is, the shadow of danger grows blacker. Beware the stranger.
1: What are you saying, Malouf?
2: Raise, my friend, that the hand of destiny is raised. Soon it will strike.

0: what sinister curse was attached to the emerald. 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
13: Spycatcher, a series of true stories of the unceasing search for enemy spies in wartime, based on the memoirs of Lieutenant Colonel Oreste Pinto of the Allied Counterintelligence Service. This week's story is entitled Game, Set, and Match. The part of Colonel Pinto is played by Bernard Archer.
14: It's an axiom of counterintelligence work that once a trick or technique is known to the other side, it must be abandoned. No matter how well it's worked in the past, it must be ruthlessly scrapped. In the late autumn of 1944, I'd moved my headquarters to Eindhoven in Holland. The area had just been liberated by the Allied armies, and it was my task, just behind the lines, to seek out the traitors and spies who'd been working for the Germans and who'd been left behind in the German retreat. In the confusion of war, they were not easy to find. Rumors spread quickly. Sometimes innocent men were accused out of spite. I had always to be on guard. One young man who was named by a resistance group was Cornelius Terloops.
15: Terloops, sir.
14: Oh, come in. Sit down, please.
15: Thank you, sir.
14: Full name?
15: Cornelius Willoughby, sir.
14: Age?
15: 26, sir.
14: Religion?
15: Protestant.
14: Born?
1: Eindhoven.
14: Are you married or single?
1: Married, sir.
14: Wife's name, age, religion?
1: Rika, sir. She's 24. She's Protestant, too.
14: Family?
1: A son, sir. He's called Johannes from my father. He's age 4.
14: Do you know why you're here?
1: Yes, sir.
14: The local resistance men have named you as a suspect.
1: Yes, sir. But I can't understand it. I worked for them for 2 years. I was in the resistance. I've just been to Breda for them.
14: They say you were friendly with the Germans, and they suspect you of being a traitor.
1: But that's nonsense, sir. They all know me. Why do they name me?
14: I don't know. There's been a great deal of naming going on, denouncing of enemies. Is there anyone who might bear you a grudge that has any old scores to settle with you?
1: No, sir. I've always done what I was asked to do. They invited me to join the resistance.
14: Then what is your answer to this charge?
1: Who made it, sir?
14: A charge has been made. I'm asking for your answer.
1: That I'm innocent. I cannot understand it.
14: You're not prepared to say that you might have been named through jealousy, a personal grudge, or to pay off an old score?
1: No, sir. Nothing that I know of. If you can tell me who it is, sir...
14: Now, you understand that I'm only doing my duty, and that if you are, in fact, innocent, the more fully you cooperate with me, the sooner we'll know the truth of this matter.
1: Yes, sir.
14: And that I must hold you here until I can determine this case and make a report.
1: Yes, sir.
14: Well, I'll make inquiries, and then I'll see you again.
1: Yeah, thank you, sir.
14: Haven't we all?
16: This way.
14: When Fellowp had gone, I made an examination of his personal belongings. He seemed honest and genuinely confused by the charge. He had been to Breda on a job for the resistance, and we had arrested him on his return and searched him. His belongings were ordinary enough, and most of them innocent enough. A fountain pen, a small amount of money, 2 handkerchiefs, house keys, a box of matches, a wallet containing some postage stamps, a photograph of a young woman with a baby, presumably his wife and child, an identity card pertaining to his job in a local radio factory. It carried a small photograph of him, his name and signature, and it stated that he was a supervisor, common enough in factories taken over by the Germans. He also had a small personal diary. It contained rather cryptic entries against certain dates, groups of figures. And this sort of thing was always suspect. I wondered if the dates were important. I decided to have a talk with the resistance leader who had named him. How long have you known, fellow?
17: All my life. He's a local lad.
14: And how long was he with your resistance group?
17: About 2 years. Before that, he helped us from time to time.
14: What kind of help?
17: He worked in a radio factory. He was a supervisor, and that was useful to us. He supplied us with valves and equipment from time to time to repair our radio sets, later to build a small transmitter. And he gave us information, told us what kind of equipment the Germans were making, and about the output of the factory, which we sent to England.
14: Did you do any sabotage in his factory?
17: Yes.
14: Did he help?
17: Yes.
14: How?
17: He told us when new equipment was ready and led our party in to deal with it. Once he told us of a wagon that was loaded with the new equipment, and we were able to destroy it.
14: Why do you suspect him?
17: Well, it was later, when he was in the group, this last year. On 6 different raids that Verloop was on, something went wrong. There was the bridge at Helmand. We had special explosives given us for that job. It was very important that the bridge should be blown. Verloop volunteered to do it. We'd lost some of our best men a week before, so I said yes. We blew the bridge and returned. In the morning, we found that the bridge had been hardly damaged at all. It was working again in 24 hours, and our special explosives had been used up.
14: Go on.
17: Well, that bridge at Helmand. There was a German guard post near it. It's an important railway bridge. When Verloop was botching that job, the Germans never opened fire.
14: And the others?
17: 4 raids that Verloop was on. All in the past year, the Germans were waiting for us. We had casualties. But Verloop was never hit.
14: Were you ever hit?
17: Yes. Once in the lake.
14: During one of the raids when Falope was not hit?
17: Yes.
14: But you were able to escape?
17: Yes.
14: Are you suggesting that because he wasn't wounded or killed in these attacks, that he's suspect?
17: No, I don't mean that at all.
14: You know that there are soldiers outside, British soldiers, who have fought all the way from Normandy. Their units have had casualties, sometimes heavy casualties, but they have come through. You're not suggesting that they have some arrangement with the Germans?
17: With soldiers, it is different. They're fighting a battle. In the resistance, it's 4 or 5 men pinned down. The German guards can pick almost anyone they like. Now, there was the raid at Hazer. That evening, Verloop called off. He couldn't come. And the Germans were waiting for us. They waited until we got to the railway line and opened fire. We lost 4 men.
14: But you're not suggesting that Verloop's defection was known to every German guard in the area? That it was common knowledge even to a German private soldier that he mustn't fire at Verloop?
17: No.
14: Then what is the substance of the charge against him?
17: Sir, many things can happen in a resistance group. We know that some men, not only here, but in Belgium and France too, after a year or more of danger, want to get out of it. Those who work near the Germans in a factory like Verloop can go to the Germans, tell them, and, well, then they have it both ways. They're trusted by us, and there's no danger of being arrested or captured.
14: Yes, I know that has happened.
17: Everything went well with us until a year ago, sir. We think it was Verloop, and we're asking your help.
14: That is the substance of the charge.
17: Yes. We all feel the same about it.
14: Thank you. Hello. I've been talking to the leader of your resistance group. He tells
16: me... Was it he who named me?
14: I have many cases to deal with besides yours, and I have occasion to meet resistance leaders.
16: Yes, I'm sorry, sir.
14: I was saying. He tells me that before you joined the group, you'd done a great deal of valuable work for them.
16: Yes, sir.
14: Well, tell me about it.
16: Did he tell you that at first I refused to join the group?
14: No. Why did you refuse to join?
16: It was at the beginning, sir. I'd been married only a year. My wife was expecting our child. I thought my first duty was to my wife and child. So when they asked me, I said no. The resistance had just started. There were plenty of young men who wanted to join. After Johannes was born, they came to me again.
14: Who came to you?
16: Well, it was a friend of my family, sir, cousin of my mother's, Jan van Hoek. He was killed in one of the raids.
14: What did he want of him?
16: He knew about the baby, but he asked me if I could get some radio parts from the factory to repair a radio set. I said I'd try. I got them for him. About a month later, he came back and asked if I could get some other things for them.
14: You could do this without danger?
16: Not without some danger. You can't do anything against the Germans without some danger. But I was then a supervisor. I could move about. I wasn't tied to the bench. So I could do it easier than any of the other workers.
14: You offered to steal these parts and pass them on to the resistance.
16: Yes. And when I gave them to him, I also told him of new radio sets that were being made for the German aircraft. He was interested and asked for more information about the sets, which he told me was being passed on to England, to the RAF. Again he came. It was for some parts for a transmitter. And he also said that the RAF wanted information about the output of the factory and about any new sets that were being made.
14: You were able to get this secret information?
16: Oh, some of it, sir. As a supervisor, I had a special pass. It was called a white pass.
14: This pass?
16: Yes, sir, that's it. Only certain supervisors were allowed into certain departments. It says so, yeah.
14: How long did you go on passing this information?
16: About 2 years, sir. Then I told them that a shipment of new sets had been completed and was ready to go to Germany. They asked me if I would lead them into the yard that night and point out the wagon. Well, I was scared at first, but I was the only one who could lead them to it, so I agreed. They put incendiary bombs in the wagon. They knew exactly where to place them. And in just a few minutes, the job was done and we were away. I was very impressed, very pleased to have done something like that. And I decided that this was what I wanted to do, something active, something you could see.
14: And after that, you took part in the raid.
16: Yes.
14: Let's talk about the last year. It was then that things began to go wrong.
16: Yes, it wasn't so easy then.
14: Do you know why it wasn't so easy?
16: Well, the Germans were taking greater care. There had been so much sabotage, they put on more guards. I know that they doubled the guard at the factory.
14: On a number of occasions, raiding parties were ambushed.
16: Yes, sir. I was in some of those raids.
14: In each case, the raiding party had casualties, but you were never hit.
16: That's correct, sir.
14: They say that you seem to bear a charmed life. Others were killed and wounded, more and more in each successive ambush. A steady decimation of the group. But you were never hit. Can you explain that?
16: There were others who weren't shot.
14: Only two others. And they didn't take part in as many raids as you did. I'm asking about you.
16: I suppose, well, because I kept myself well trained, sir. I took these raids seriously. They were very dangerous. Some of the men were very careless. I kept myself fit and well trained. When we were going to the place, I always kept my eyes open for good cover, and I listened carefully all the time. After all, we were being ambushed often. My carbine was always in good order. When trouble started, I took good cover. I always stayed to fight. I never ran away. I wasn't wounded, but that's how a soldier should behave.
14: And then there was the raid at Hazer. That was perhaps the worst ambush of them all.
16: Yes, sir. I wasn't at Hazer.
14: Why not?
16: I called off that night, sir. I had a bad cold. I went to bed.
14: A cold? Was that enough to keep you from an important raid?
16: Yes, sir. I had a bad cold and a cough. In the darkness, when you must be silent, a man with a cough is a danger to all his comrades.
14: Nevertheless, this party was ambushed and suffered very heavy casualties.
16: Yes, sir. We lost many men, some of our best men. My friend, Jan van Hoek, was killed. And our leader was wounded.
14: And when you had lost so many men, most of your best men, there came the affair of Helmond. Now, as I understand it, it was an important railway bridge, and it had to be destroyed to start the German retreat.
16: Yes, sir.
14: So important that specially constructed explosives were supplied to your group for this job.
16: That's right, sir.
14: But by now, most of your best men had been killed, and the leader was wounded, and you volunteered to destroy the bridge.
16: Yes, sir.
14: You went there, you placed the charges, and you failed to destroy the bridge.
16: I blew up part of it, sir.
14: But not enough.
16: No, sir.
14: And a strange thing happened that night. There was no ambush.

0: blew up part of it, sir.
1: But not enough?
0: No, sir.
1: And the strange thing happened that night. There was no ambush. There was no ambush, and you botched the job. It couldn't have been better for the Germans.
0: Is that the charge against me, sir? Is that what they're saying? That I'm a traitor because I couldn't blow up the bridge? I tried, I did my best. All the explosives didn't go off. That's why it wasn't destroyed. I destroyed part of it, but the rest didn't go off. Am I to die because I didn't destroy the bridge? Is that what they want?
1: No. I don't think they want you to die for not blowing the bridge. They want you to die for being in league with the Germans.
0: Because there was no ambush that night. But don't you believe my story?
1: I've already told you. A charge has been made, and I have to examine it. For your good as well as mine.
0: Yes, sir.
1: You have a cigarette?
0: No, thank you, sir. I don't smoke.
1: You? Oh. Well, I think we'll call it a day. If I want you, I'll send for you.
0: Thank you, sir.
1: There have been 2 points in the interrogation of Fallope, 2 answers which intrigued me. I decided to think about them before seeing him again. Next day, I sent for him. Where were we, Fallope? Yes. Before all this trouble, the resistance thought very highly of you.
0: Yes, sir.
1: You were a very useful contact. You obtained radio parts for them so that they could repair their radio sets and listen to instructions from London. And you obtained equipment for them so that they could build a transmitter to send messages to London. And you also obtained important information for the Allies, which they sent to London.
0: Yes, sir.
1: And none of this could possibly be said to help the Germans. Indeed, quite the contrary.
0: Yes, of course, sir.
1: Now, you were in a position to get this information for the Allies. Tell me about it.
0: I was a supervisor. And in this part of the factory, there were 2 secret establishments where they worked on special equipment for the German Air Force. And there were other secret establishments that I couldn't get into, but I could get into the 2 in my own part of the factory.
1: Was this difficult? Was it dangerous?
0: Oh, no, sir. There were small places where they did special jobs, and I had a pass that took me there as required.
1: How did you gain entrance?
0: Well, there was a guard there, sir. Of course, they were very careful. At the end of the building, there was a door. It was an armored door, and behind it a German guard. Each time I had business in the special establishment, I had to go to this door, press a button, and wait. The door would be unbolted. My pass would be inspected by the guard. Then he would let me through. Then the door would be bolted again. The same thing happened on the way out.
1: How many people had such passes?
0: All supervisors, sir, and above. Senior supervisors, managers. But only for their own part of the factory. Only Germans were allowed to go everywhere.
1: How did you pass this information to the resistance? Was it written down?
0: Well, not at the time, sir.
1: But to pass it on to the resistance to send it to England accurately, you must have written it down.
0: Yes, sir, when I got home.
1: And writing down such information would be dangerous. Did you have a code for it?
0: Well, no, sir. It could be done in figures. There was radio circuits and wave bands, mostly. It could be done in formulae and figures.
1: I see. And this rather cryptic method was enough for this purpose?
0: Yes, sir.
1: When did you stop passing on information about the Germans to the Allies?
0: About a year ago, sir.
1: Why was this?
0: Well, by that time it was more important to sabotage the equipment, to destroy it, than just to report on it.
1: Then perhaps you'll explain to me why this year you've continued to make cryptic little notes in your personal diary.
0: What notes, sir?
1: I'll read them to you. Perhaps you can tell me what they mean. There are a number of them. They go back as far as March. It was about then that the ambushing began.
0: Yes, sir.
1: Now choose just a few. The week of June the 3rd, you've noted 16:72:150. In the week of June the 20th, you've noted 18:76:245. The week of August the 18th, that was the week of the ambush at Hazer.
0: Yes.
1: You have notes 14:998:148. And for the week of September the 2nd, the attack on the bridge at Helmond, you've noted 16:72:150. 5:35.

0: It looked like times and numbers.
1: Yes, sir.
0: Will you explain why this is written down and tell me what it means?
1: Yes. May I see my diary?
0: Certainly. Here it is.
1: Thank you. But they're not only on the dates you mentioned, sir. There are other dates.
0: Yes. I'm asking for your explanation.
1: I told you, sir, that to go on a raid, you should be in good health and be fit. I decided that I must be fit, and I made myself very fit.
0: Go on.
1: Well, these are my notes, sir. I always made a check before I went on a raid. I would do exercises, sir. I'd go swimming. These are my swimming times, running times, pulse rate, respiration, my weight, and things like that. Here, look, sir. Each month I've recorded my weight. Here, you see here, 150. You see, I wanted to know that I was fit for a job. Here, you see, is my pulse rate, 70. That's quite normal. But when you're in danger, if you're afraid, it increases. It can increase up to panic point. Now, the 16 here, you see, that's my respiration. Again, normal. I even stopped smoking altogether to be fit. Here you are, sir. You asked about June the 3rd. That was just before a raid. 16, 72, 150. Respiration normal, pulse normal, and it's not 150, sir, which sounds like a time, but 150 pounds, my normal weight. You see, I was fit. Here are my swimming times, my running
0: times.
1: Yes,
0: all right, I accept your explanation. Thank you. Now, I want you to tell me again about the factory and about this special pass.
1: Well, at the secret part of the factory was the armored door. I had to go there, press the button. The door would be unbolted and opened. My pass was presented with my photograph on it, and I then went through into the secret establishment.
0: All this time, you were in the sight of other workmen.
1: Yes, sir, all the time.
0: You were suspected of having met with the Germans and passed on information about the resistance to them.
1: I never met with the Germans. At work or afterwards, I was always with my own people. If I had met the Germans, the resistance could have followed me.
0: Of course. Cigarette?
1: I don't smoke, sir. Gave it up.
0: Of course. In order to keep fit. I see you still carry matches. Do you mind if I use them?
1: No.
0: I picked a dub.
1: Perhaps, sir. Perhaps they're damp, sir.
0: Are they? Let's try another. That's better.
1: I've carried them a long time. Some of them may have got damp, sir.
0: Maybe. These are your matches, fellow.
1: Yes, sir.
0: Let me tell you a story. 2 years ago, when I was in London, interrogating people as I am now interrogating you, two young Dutchmen arrived from an open boat. They were brothers, and they were good patriots. They'd escaped to England by the rather dangerous trick of going to the Germans and pretending to be German sympathizers and offering to come to England as spies. When they arrived, they were brought to me for interrogation. Immediately, they told me of their ruse and how they had tricked the Germans into sending them. I then asked them the important question, how they were supposed to get their information back. What was the German technique? I had their belongings in front of me. They pointed to some innocent boxes of matches. They explained that most of the matches were genuine and would light, but some of them were fakes. I asked them how they could tell the fakes, and they showed me that the heads of the fake matches were a little bit lighter in color. Not very much, but lighter. It was, in fact, a chemical, an excellent invisible ink, and very difficult to detect. But they also showed me how to detect it. Fellow, I've already tested these fakes of yours. The heads are made of the same invisible ink. I've also tested the back of your pass, your white pass. It's been used for passing information by this means. It was all so easy, wasn't it? Whenever you had information for the Germans, you wrote it like this on a the back of your pass, and handed it to the German security guard. He kept it for a while, or gave you another pass in return. You can't deny it. Can you? Why did you do it? Come on, why did you do it?
1: The Germans were going to break the resistance. I heard about it at the factory. They were bringing in more troops, more guards. They were going to destroy us.
0: You could have warned the resistance.
1: I did. I told them. I warned them, but they wouldn't listen. They said we were to carry on as before.
0: You could have left the resistance.
1: No, you couldn't leave. Not when the Germans were breaking them up. They would say I was a coward.
0: So, to save your own skin, you went for the Germans.
1: No, sir.
0: Well, what were you trying to save?
1: My baby, sir. My wife and my baby.
0: And when you went to them, the Germans forced you to stay in the resistance to betray their plan.
1: Yes, sir. Will they shoot me, sir?
0: Perhaps.
1: I'm sorry I did it, sir. But I'll help you. I'll tell you all I know. I know about other spies, about German spies. Sir.
0: Will you make such a statement now?
1: Yes, sir.
0: As I said, it's an axiom that once a trick, like a match trick, has been discovered, it should be abandoned. Cornelius Fallope, who betrayed the resistance, made a full confession and implicated other spies. He was tried in Holland and sent to prison for life.

0: You've been listening to Spycatcher with Bernard Archard as Colonel Oreste Pinto. The script was written by Robert Barr and the program produced for the BBC.
1: You know, cats have minds of their own. That's why we love them. They really do know what they like.
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1: 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And Tabby, she's happier than ever. She likes both the Kitty Cat dinners.
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0: Now, Pursuit. 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It has to work harder to keep you going. So take an iron tonic, ironized yeast. Its regular use gives you the vital iron you need in abundance. Pallor and tiredness may be due to other causes, so to be sure of your condition, see your doctor. But if you're simply not getting enough iron, see how regular use of ironized yeast tablets brings back your old-time energy and vigor.
1: Pursuit. A criminal strikes and fades quickly back into the shadows of his own dark world. And then, the man from Scotland Yard, the famous Inspector Peter Black, and the dangerous, relentless Pursuit. When man hunts man. In just a moment, tonight's story.
0: Thousands of men bothered with excessive falling hair due to infectious dandruff are finding wonderful relief from this condition by using a remarkable dandruff product called Double Dandrine. If this is your trouble and you want to avoid the embarrassment of hair that's thinning out, try Double Dandrine and see for yourself how amazingly effective it is. Double Dandrine actually works where many other methods fail because it does more than remove loose dandruff. It gets after the germ, Pityrosporum ovale, which many outstanding authorities say is a common cause of infectious dandruff. And it kills this dandruff-causing germ on contact. Completely safe to use, Double Dandrine has given truly remarkable results, even in some of the most stubborn cases of dandruff. So if infectious dandruff is causing your hair to fall out excessively, try dousing your scalp with Double Dandrine, a remarkable dandruff product that guarantees dandruff relief or your money back. Tomorrow, get Double Dandrine.
1: Now, with Ben Wright starred as the famous Inspector Peter Black of Scotland Yard, we bring you tonight's story, Pursuit, and the man who died late.

0: Hello, Moffat.
1: Oh, good afternoon, sir. I was just putting some papers in the file. Nice wedding?
0: No, ghastly. Yeah. Mother-in-law cried, the father-in-law scowled. Any of these letters important?
1: No, sir. Oh, that one's from the RAC. Your subscription is due.
0: Oh, why the devil don't they send it to my home?
1: I think, sir, you asked them to forward it to the yard.
0: Oh, did I? Yeah, all right. Oh, blast those rates. They seem to go up every year. You know, it's more than a man can afford to keep a car these days.
1: And that's a fact, sir. There's a message from Dr. Bishop, sir. He'd like you to give him a ring.
0: Bishop? You know, there was a little chap at the church who reminded me of Bishop. It turned out to be Lord Bagley. You know, Bagley's liver beans.
2: Oh, yes.
0: Yes, exactly. Oh, now let's see what the dear old gizzard merchant wants.
1: Where's the honeymoon going to be, sir?
0: Oh, France. He's going to spend his time rowing up and down the Seine.
1: That'll be nice for his wife, sir.
0: Won't it?
3: This is Dr. Bishop speaking.
0: Oh, hello, Doctor. Black here.
3: Oh, Black, my dear fellow. How are you?
0: Very well, thanks. How's your wife?
3: Oh, doing quite nicely, thank you. Look here, would you mind coming down for a moment? I've got something terribly interesting to show you.
0: Oh, well, I'm taking a holiday today. My brother's wedding.
3: I see, how nice. All sorts of congratulations. He's the army chap, isn't he?
0: Navy.
3: Of course, but I do wish you'd pop in for a moment. I'm so afraid someone else will get it, and it's your sort of thing.
0: Oh, alive or dead?
3: Dead. Amazingly dead. I've never seen anything like it. You must see. It's the best one I've had for ages.

0: After 3 years, my new sister-in-law and I finally trapped my brother Reggie into marriage. He'd fought hard and well, but we had won. It had been a matter of principle. That and the fact that for some unaccountable reason, Vivian adored him. And so I had taken the day to see that Reggie would forever renounce his precious bachelorship. Fortified by several brandies and sodas, he had done so. On my way home, I dropped in at the yard, and a few moments later was on my way down to the lair of Scotland Yard's incredible pathologist, Dr. Bishop.
1: Come in. Hello, Black. So glad you could come. I don't mind telling you, this is a red letter day for me.
0: Oh?
1: I've got him in the examination room. My word, it's a topping case.
0: Oh, really? I suppose the fact that he's dead helps.
1: Rather. Wait till I tell the chaps at the RCP. Now, have a look at this. Well?
0: Concussion?
1: I thought you'd say that. No, my dear fellow, not at all. Here, see that? Where the head has been shaved and the incision?
0: Yes.
1: I took this out of the brain.
0: Hello?
1: You'd think a bullet in the brain would kill a man, wouldn't you?
0: Well, they've been known to.
1: This one did, but it wasn't fired today. It had been in there for months, and he was brought in late this morning.
0: Oh, now look here.
1: I thought you'd like it.
0: Well, what about the blow on his head?
1: That wouldn't have killed him. The bullet entered the frontal lobe, just above the hairline. See?
0: Yes.
1: Now, look at that.
0: Oh.
1: Abscess. Over a period of time, it eroded the left anterior artery. Here.
0: And that caused his death?
1: Oh.
0: Today?
1: Yes. Infection. It had to happen sooner or later. It did.
0: Is there any way of telling how long ago the man was shot?
1: Not definitely, I'm afraid, but several months, I'm sure.
0: Well, what about the blow on his head? Do you know anything about that?
1: Happened this morning. They can tell you upstairs.
0: Who's taking care of it?
1: Inspector Mallinson.
0: All right, I'll get in touch with you later.
1: Delighted.
0: I say,
2: Yes, old boy?
0: You couldn't be wrong about this, could you?
2: My dear chap, rarely.
0: Yes, quite. Sorry. I left Dr. Bishop once again huddled over the sheeted form on the examining table and went upstairs. The last time I had worked with Mallinson was when an attempt was made to blow up the yard. We'd become quite friendly since then. He was a dry, rather cynical man who loved his job and laughed at it at the same time.
3: Hello, hello. Welcome to my D's. You look like a swank pot today. Funeral?
0: No, wedding.
3: Same thing. By the way, have you heard about
0: yes,
3: the new...
0: Yes, I've just seen it.
3: It's yours, you know. I was just going to take the information over to your office.
0: What happened?
3: Dead man, Martin Tensley, 96 Brompton Road, took a walk in Hyde Park this morning.
0: Mm-hmm.
3: Chap hit him on the head and stole his wallet. That's all. It was very simple, until the gizzard merchant started to mess about and found the bullet.
0: What about the thief?
3: Oh, we've got him. Holds fast to his story, though. Want to see him?
0: Yes, I suppose I'd better.
3: Hello, this is Inspector Mallinson speaking. Would you bring Thomas Bokes to my office, please? Thank you.
0: Have the relatives been notified?
3: Not yet. I sent a man to the address, but there was nobody at home. Neighbor says Tensley's wife is away in Scotland with her two kids. We're trying to contact
0: her. Oh. Well, this is going to be interesting. What do we charge our man with? Robbery or murder?
3: Both, I suppose.
0: The bishop insists that the blow had nothing to do with death.
3: Didn't do Tensley any good, I'll bet.
0: Well, then the point seems to be, when was the bullet fired? How long ago? Who did it? And why?
3: I've always admired your methods, sir. You seem to get right to the heart of the thing.
0: Well, oh, now, Chucky.
3: Sorry. Come in. Oh, come in, folks. This is Chief Inspector Black. He'd like to ask you some questions.
4: I told you what happened. I didn't kill no one.
3: Which, my nasty fellow, is a double negative, meaning you did kill someone. Possibly Martin Tensley, eh?
4: I didn't kill no one.
0: Your name is Thomas Bokes?
4: Yes.
0: For how long had you known the deceased?
4: I never met the bloke in my own life.
3: Until this morning. What?
0: You admit striking him down and robbing him in Hyde Park?
4: Yes.
0: Had you ever seen him before?
4: No, never.
0: What did you hit him with?
4: A cosh.
3: It was a piece of solid rubber about a foot long.
0: I see. Did he strike his head when he fell?
4: It was on the grass. He didn't hit his head on nothing.
3: Ooh, double negative.
0: Now, you listen to me, Bugs. You're in serious trouble. The man you hit is dead.
4: It wasn't me, did it? Think I don't know how to bash a bloke,
0: so... Oh, yes, I'm sure you do. What I want to know is, did he appear perfectly normal when you first saw him? Did he walk or behave as though he was ill?
4: Nah. Looked all right to me. Too all right. That's why I cautioned him.
0: Have you ever carried a gun?
4: What do you take me for? Of course not.
0: I see. All right, Constable, you can take him back. That's all for the time being. It was fairly obvious that Thomas Bokes was telling the truth. His file in Criminal Record Office testified to a series of petty thefts and assaults, and we had no reason at the moment to believe that he would add murder to his craft. Therefore, we were faced with a unique situation. A man had been shot in the head. Exactly when, we did not know. He had lived for months with the bullet lodged in his brain. Now, was it an accident or murder? I felt that the answer to this and other questions could at least be answered in part by the dead man's wife, Ellen Tansley. 2 days later, she was located and informed of her husband's death. She returned immediately to London, and I interviewed her soon after she had identified the body at her home in Brompton Road.
5: I don't believe you. He wasn't shot. That man who hit Martin killed him. For some reason, you want me to think something else, but I won't.
0: Now, Mrs. Tansley, we only want to find out the truth. We can't charge Bokes for something that we feel he didn't do. Now, if your husband was shot by accident, there's no need to be afraid to tell us.
5: But he wasn't shot. He's never been shot. Why won't you believe me?
0: You're asking me to believe that your husband was wounded in the head several months ago, and neither you nor he was aware of that fact?
5: Why should I want to hide anything now? He's dead.
0: You said, why should I want to hide anything now? Now, what did you mean by that?
5: Nothing, nothing. Oh, I don't know what I mean. Please go away, please.
0: Mrs. Tansley, I'm terribly sorry, but I must ask you once again. When was your husband shot? How did it happen?
5: He wasn't. It never happened. He wasn't shot.
0: You have lived together as man and wife during the past year without separation?
5: Yes.
0: And during that time, you state that he never received a bullet wound in his head?
5: Never. I told you.
0: There is no doubt in your mind that the man you identified at the yard is your husband.
5: Yes, he is. Oh, stop it, please. Don't.
0: How long have you been married?
5: 15 years. Why don't you please? I'm ghost.
0: Well, Mrs. Tansley, I'm afraid I must ask you to come with me. I'm not satisfied with your story. If you wish to telephone your solicitor, I suggest that you do so. At once.

0: When you suffer from irregularity and take mineral oil for relief, chances are that you're getting only halfway relief. You see, irregularity is frequently accompanied by acid indigestion. And when this is the case, you need a preparation that combines laxative action with antacid action to bring you thorough relief. Now, plain mineral oil can't do this because it's powerless to combat the acid indigestion. But a remarkable preparation called Haley's MO combines the correct proportions of pure mineral oil with the finest milk of magnesia. As a result, Haley's MO gives you thorough relief. It not only relieves irregularity, but acid upset as well. And Haley's MO is so gentle that patients use it on their doctor's recommendation following delicate abdominal operations. When you see how much more Haley's MO does for you, you'll be amazed that its cost is only about the same as high-grade mineral oil. When you buy, ask for it by name. You can identify Haley's MO by the big blue letters M-O on the package.
1: Now, the second act of Pursuit and the Man Who Died

0: I took Mrs. Tanzer to the yard. Her statements were so unbelievable as to leave no other choice. I couldn't formally charge her with murder, since murder had not yet been proven, but at least we needed an opportunity to ascertain the date and manner of the attack on Martin Tansley. Here I met with no success. Her declarations were unswerving.
1: I don't care anymore. I don't care what you do to me. There's nothing else I can say. Martin was never shot in the head. I don't own a gun. Neither of us ever did. You're making it all up. I know you are.
0: That a man could walk about with a bullet in his brain was one thing, but that his wife would testify that she had no knowledge of such a fact, that seemed impossible. I left her to confer with her solicitor, Mr. Bernard Lucky, and sat with Moffat in my office.
2: She must have done it, sir. Otherwise, why lie about it?
3: I don't know, Moffat. I've got a horrible feeling that she's telling the truth.
2: After what she's been saying? Oh, I don't think so, sir.
3: I know. It's daft, but...
4: This is Dr. Bishop speaking.
0: Oh, hello, Doctor. Black here.
4: Hello. How's that lovely case turning out?
0: I wish I knew. Look here, would you come up for a minute or two? The man's wife is here. I'm holding her for questioning.
4: Good show. I don't know how you do it.
0: I haven't done it. She insists that Tansley had never been shot, that it's ridiculous even to suggest it, because Tansley couldn't have hidden the fact even if he'd wanted to.
4: What?
0: Well, I have to assume that she's lying, but...
4: I say, that's absolutely marvelous. It might have happened.
0: Oh?
4: I mean, I've heard of a case some poor old boy shot in the head and didn't know it.
0: Oh, no, that can't be.
4: Oh, yes. I'll pop up and tell you about it. Shan't be a sec.

0: All right. Now, how did it happen?
1: Old boy, about 65. He took a walk. It was in the country, you know. Some small boys were playing with a rifle. A bullet entered the right frontal lobe, but under the hair. Victim had a fine shock of hair, much like Tansley. He thought a bee had stung him. Went home, slight headache, no blood, nothing. In 4 hours or so, he'd forgotten all about it. Died 7 months later. Just rolled over. Same thing.
0: I'll be dashed. Moffat, ask Mrs. Tansley and Mr. Lockie to come in, would you?
2: Right, sir. Mrs. Tansley?
0: It might be, mightn't it?
1: As a doctor, I'm never surprised at anything. One day I'll tell you about...
3: I think this has gone far enough, Inspector. You know as well as I do that
0: please,
3: Tansley...
0: will you sit down, Mr. Lockie? I believe you've met Dr. Bishop.
3: How do you do?
1: How do you do?
0: Mrs. Tansley, as you know, you are not under arrest. There are just one or two more questions I must ask, and then you're free to leave.
3: Hasn't she been through enough?
0: I'm sorry. Now, Mrs. Tansley, you say that your husband was employed in an architectural capacity.
4: Yes.
0: Please, will you think very carefully before you answer? Can you recall that at any time on his return from the office he complained of a headache? An unusually severe headache?
1: Possibly, madam. A slight lump or contusion under the hair. Here.
0: Had he been fighting with anyone?
3: Ellen, you'd better tell them everything.
4: It has nothing to do with this. Martin's dead. Why bring it up again? The children...
3: Because what you know may be the reason for his death.
4: Yes, I suppose so. All right.
0: Thank you, Mr. Lockie.
4: My husband had been seeing another woman.
0: Ah. When was that?
4: About a year ago.
0: He stopped seeing her?
4: I found out, and he said he would stop because of the children.
0: How long ago?
4: A year ago.
0: Now, to go back to my earlier question...
4: I can only remember once. I think it was soon after he'd promised never to see that woman again. He came home. It was very late. He said he'd bumped his head.
0: Ah. Here, possibly?
4: I don't remember. It may have been. He was quite drunk.
0: Did he tell you where he had been?
4: No, but I knew.
0: Oh, well, then he continued to see this woman.
4: I think so. I was never sure. Things were different after that. I didn't trust him.
0: Yes, I'm sorry. Can you tell us, Mrs. Tansley, the woman's name?
4: I don't know. I only knew there was someone else.
0: Moffat, please.
5: Yes, sir.
0: Now, I must ask you to remember the date as exactly as possible. When your husband returned home after... bumping his head.
4: I don't know. Last year, I think.
0: Well, it can make a tremendous difference. Will you try to remember exactly when?
4: It was on a Saturday. I know, because he promised to take the children to the zoo on Sunday.
0: I see.
5: Right, thanks very much.
0: One moment, please. Yes, Moffat?
5: Physical laboratory, sir. Report on the bullet. 25 caliber from an Italian-made gun. Bernardelli automatic.
0: Right. Now, go on, Mrs. Tansley. You said you knew it was a Saturday a year ago.
4: Yes.
0: September or October?
4: The end of September, I think, or the beginning of October. I'm sorry,
0: oh,
4: I...
0: No, that's quite all right. You're being very helpful. Moffat, hand me the calendar, will you?
5: Yes, sir. Here you are, sir.
0: Thank you. Let's see. September 1950. Yes, the last Saturday in September was the 30th. And the first Saturday in October would have been the 7th.
4: It was September. Then I remember now, because Martin didn't feel like writing out a check rent, which is due on the 2nd. I had to do it.
0: Thank you very much, Mrs. Tansley. Please forgive me for bringing you here. I hope you understand. Policemen make mistakes, too.
4: May I go now?
0: Oh, yes. And if it will help, I may say that whoever shot your husband will be caught and dealt with. I can promise you that.
4: It won't make much difference to the children, will it? They won't have their father anymore. At least he loved them.

0: We had something to go on. The date of the shooting. I was reasonably certain of that now. The type of weapon, an automatic, which we knew was, because of its small size, used by women. And we had a possible motive, a spurned woman. We began to look for the killer. Black here.
1: Offered, sir. I've got a list of the registered and licensed Bernardelli pistols.
0: Ah, long list?
1: I'm afraid so, sir.
0: Well, you better get to work on it.
1: Right, sir. Inspector Mallinson.
0: Oh, hello. Black speaking. I say, do you want a job?
1: Not particularly, but for you, anything.
0: Oh, I'm glad you feel that way. Run down to Tansley's office, McIntosh and Kenny. They're architects. You find out everything you can about Tansley. Question everybody.
1: Cherchez la femme, hey?
0: You speak French beautifully.
1: Merci.
0: See if you can do it.
1: What?
0: Find her.
1: Oh, that. You know, I do so admire you, sir. You've no idea what a pleasure it is to...
0: I went to the taxicab stand near Tansley's office, questioned the drivers who had been in the district for a year or more. One remembered something. He had driven Tansley to the corner of Haymarket and Shaftesbury Avenue several times. There, the deceased had got out and joined a woman. A young woman, rather simply dressed. The driver thought that she might be a shop girl. After that interview, I joined Moffitt with his list of persons known to have owned Bernardelli automatics. 4 days later, we had narrowed our search down to 6 possible suspects. 2 women. And 4 men. We decided to question the woman to begin with. The first was a Miss Anna Patterson of 128 Graham Road, Hackney. Miss Patterson wasn't in, but the owner of the flats who lived on the premises assured us that she would return at 6 o'clock. It was then 5:15. We decided to wait. At 5:45, I rang through to the yard to see if Mallinson had turned up anything.
1: Hello, sir. Good hunting. Where are you?
0: Waiting for a woman.
1: They never keep me waiting. Got some news for you.
0: Oh?
1: Nasty little sneak at Tansley's office. Didn't like the man and thought we ought to know about the woman Tansley was playing about with.
0: Know her name?
1: Well, the nasty little sneak hated to sneak, but he ran into them one day, and Tansley introduced her. Anna Patterson. 128 Graham Road, Hackney. I got the address myself. Aren't you proud of me?
0: Terribly. We're there now. Thanks, Mallinson. She came in at 6:05, a pretty, dark-haired girl, quite young, who seemed by her manner immediately to sense who we were. I asked to speak to her in her flat, and she led us upstairs. The place, well, it was much as I had expected, dark, cold, and lonely.
2: What was it you wanted to see me about, please?
0: You own a 25-caliber Bernardelli automatic pistol?
2: Oh, no.
0: According to the registration, you do.
2: Oh, yes, I did, but not anymore.
0: Uh-huh. Can you tell us what happened to it?
2: I lost it, I think.
0: When?
2: I don't remember.
0: I see. Do you know a man named Martin Tansley?
2: No, I've never heard of that name.
0: Oh, now, miss, I don't think this is going to do any good. Martin Tansley died last week of a bullet fired into his head a year ago. I think that you fired that bullet.
2: No, no, I didn't.
0: Well, I have a warrant to search your flat. Muppet?
3: Yes, sir.
0: Do you want to tell us why? I must warn you that anything you say will be taken down and given in evidence.
2: No, I mean, I really don't know what you're talking about.
0: Well, then I put it to you that Martin Tansley came to you and either for the first time spoke of his wife or informed you that she was aware of your relationship and that he wanted to break it off. In your anger, you shot him. Now, where did it happen?
2: A few days after he told me, Hackney Marsh, we'd gone out for a last drink. I begged him to divorce her and marry me. He said no. I shot at him. He fell down. I thought he was dead. I ran away. Then he rang me up a few days later.
0: Was he quite drunk when you shot him?
2: Yes. I don't think he remembered my shooting at him. He thought we'd had a fight, that was all. I was glad that I'd missed.
0: And you continued to see each other?
2: Yes, until a week or so ago. Then I read about his dying. That man in the park. Who hit him?
3: Here it is, sir.
0: Thank you. One shot fired. You didn't miss him when you fired, Miss Patterson.
2: Oh, yes, I did. He was all right. I know he was. He must have been.
0: No, Miss Patterson. He died from the effects of the bullet fired from this gun. The bullet you fired into his head.
2: Oh, no. No, I don't believe you. Oh, you're lying. I didn't.
0: We took the girl back with us to the yard. She was committed for trial and later found guilty of murder. However, a recommendation of mercy was proposed, and she is now serving a 15-year sentence in Holloway. Pursuit. And the pursuit is ended.

0: Pursuit is produced and directed by Elliot Lewis and written by Anthony Ellis. Music was composed and presented by Eddie Dunstetter. Ben Wright stars as Inspector Peter Black with Raymond Lawrence as Sergeant Moffat. Featured in tonight's story were Betty Harford, Norma Varden, Edgar Barrier, Alec Harford, and William Johnstone. If you have to shave once a day, that's bad enough. But when you shave twice a day, the scrape and pull, the continuous scrape and pull of a razor over the same places time and time again makes your face hurt and burn and sting in a way that's plain murder. Murder, that is, till you start using Mollet brushless shaving cream. 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
1: We invite you to join us next week at this same time when Pursuit will bring you another dramatic story of the famous Inspector Peter Black of Scotland Yard, relentlessly hunting down those whose disordered passions breed violence and murder. Another story of man hunting man when we bring you Pursuit.
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0: It's time to join the American Family Robinson again in Centerville. The Save the Herald Society, consisting of the younger Robinsons and Mother Robinson, have at last arrived at the point where the goal is in sight. They have managed to get enough new subscriptions and advertising contracts to make the Centerville Herald an investment for Mr. Markham, the town's leading manufacturer. If he agrees to invest capital in the Herald's future, the Herald will be saved, and just in time. Editor Luke, unaware of what is going on, is writing his last editorial to appear in the last issue of the Herald. The paper is just about to stop publication and go into bankruptcy. But the Save the Herald Society has come through in fine style. And now the big moment has arrived, and we find Betty and Dick Collins about to embark in a cab for Mr. Markham's office. But our old friend Windy has approached, and as usual, is trying to horn in.
1: Why, you can't go over there to Markham's office and try to swing this thing without me. You're just children in the realm of big business. You need an old hand at this sort of thing to manage the party.
2: Oh, please don't bother, Uncle Windy. Dick and I can manage it fine. It isn't as though we didn't know Mr. Markham.
1: Now, look here, Betty. I've been borrowing money all my life. It's an art. There's a wrong way and a right way.
3: Oh, all right. We can't stand here and argue about it all day. Let him come along if he wants to, Betty. But for Pete's sake, Windy, let me do the talking. Markham Furniture Company, driver.
4: Okay, boy.
2: Oh, Windy, why did you have to come along just then?
1: Why, Betty, a person would think I was intruding where I had no right to be. Oh. After all, remember, I had the lion's share in making this loan a possibility. Didn't I get a year's contract for advertising?
2: Yes, one. Even Gus Olson did better than that. He got 6 contracts. Well, how he did it, I don't know. He sold some of the toughest prospects in town.
3: I was afraid to ask him how he did it. His idea of a persuasive sales talk is a section of gas pipe.
2: Good heavens, Dick, you don't think that he...
3: Well, he didn't do anything very awful, or we'd have heard some complaints. I guess just a look at that mug of Gus's is enough to convince a prospect that he'd better yield.
1: It would take a low thug of Gus's type to make the businessmen of this town spend a little money for progress.
3: You don't think much of businessmen, do you, Windy?
1: Obstructionists, all of them. Blocking every new idea for the improvement of conditions to protect their own selfish ends.
2: Well, if you feel that way, Windy, by all means, you'd better not go with us to see Mr. Markham. After all, he's a businessman.
1: Oh, no. That's the very reason why I'm necessary to this expedition. Knowing them as I do, I can handle them.
2: Oh, dear.
3: What makes you think they're trying to interfere with progress?
1: Well, just look around at the pretty pass they've brought us to.
3: I am looking around, and what I see is rather educational. 20 years ago, this town was a pretty sorry-looking dump. I saw a picture of it in an old copy of the Herald. Mud streets, a couple of tumble-down old buildings, no schools, houses that we wouldn't put a pet dog into. And now look at it. Paved, well-lighted streets, modern up-to-date office buildings and factories, wage earners buying luxuries they wouldn't have dreamed of 20 years ago, radios, automobiles, time and trouble-saving devices. I see schools, a library, a hospital, attractive, well-equipped houses, millions of people owning them. All that doesn't look like a pretty pass to me. And every bit of it is the direct result of progressive thinking of businessmen and the development of industry. It doesn't look like obstructionism to me.
1: Oh, well, of course, in a material way, I suppose the industrialists have improved things in the matter of property and gadgets. But how about human rights? That's where business fails to be progressive. They're all for property rights, sure. How about the workers and their human rights?
2: Well, maybe I'm not smart, but I can't see the difference between a human right and a property right. It's like the old problem of which comes first, the chicken or the egg. If you work hard all your life, save money and buy a home, for instance, that home is a property right. But if it should be taken away from you by reckless taxation or unjust laws, well, that'd be depriving you of your human right to enjoy the fruit of your labor, wouldn't it?
1: Oh, yes, generally speaking. But I wasn't talking about the little fellows who've just bought a home. I mean the capitalists, the people who are the stockholders.
3: Why is that any different? An investment is the fruit of your labor, too.
2: Sure.
3: It's a property right, but it's also a human right. And the Constitution protects it in the same way that it guarantees the individual of life, liberty, and the pursuit of happiness.
1: Well, of course, that's one way of looking at it. But on the other hand, I was talking to a fellow just the other day.
3: Yeah, what kind of a fellow?
2: Yes.
1: A politician, and he...
2: Oh, uh-huh.
1: Well, what's the matter with a politician?
3: Nothing. Nothing at all when he sticks to politics.
2: Yes.
3: But they so rarely do.
1: Now, this fellow was sticking to politics. That's just what he was doing. He was telling me what a good political move it would be to put all business into the hands of the government.
3: Mm-hmm. Sure. A swell political move. Practically ideal from the politician's point of view. But how about the rest of us, the taxpayers?
1: Oh, he had it all fixed. The politicians will take care of the rest of us.
2: Oh.
3: Betty, have you ever heard of anybody who was anxious to trust his well-being to a politician?
2: No, unless it was Windy.
3: How about it, Windy? Would you trust a politician with, Miss Timmons' money, say?
1: Huh? Well, that's something else again.
2: Oh, Windy, you are lovely. You put up such a good argument.
1: I don't know why you refuse to take me seriously. You never do. And you ought to remember that I'm a much older and more experienced person. Why, in my time...
2: Ferris, your experiences. We've heard them all. And anyway, here we are. Have you got all those subscription figures and everything ready to show Mr. Markham?
3: Yes, I'm all set. Now, how was I going to start? Mr. Markham, we feel that we can offer you
2: a... Well, now, that's right, but don't recite it, Dick. You sound like a 5-year-old saying, twinkle, twinkle, little star. Now, remember, Mr. Markham is a businessman. He's interested in your proposition, not your delivery.
1: There. Now, you see, it's a good thing I did come along. Why, that's not the way to start at all. You want to be more firm, more decisive. Let him know you'll stand no nonsense. Mr. Markham, the proposition I am about to put before you...
2: Windy. Huh? Dick is going to handle this now. We've let you come along on sufferance. But please understand that Dick is going to do the talking, even if he does it badly.
1: He'll ruin the whole thing, I tell you. Now, look there. Why, he's so nervous he forgot to pay the cab driver. Give the man his money, Dick.
3: Yes, here you are. Keep the change.
4: Okay, thank you.
1: I wouldn't have given him such a big tip, Dick. It's not a good thing.
2: No, Windy, you wouldn't have over-tipped him. I notice how carefully you refrained from making any contribution to him at all.
1: Well, after all, coming over here wasn't my idea.
3: Oh, for heaven's sake, we didn't come here to argue about cab fare. Let's get on with this.
2: All right, darling. Now, listen, don't be jumpy, dear. You know Mr. Markham is Daddy's oldest friend, and he's swell. You won't have any trouble talking to him.
3: Third floor, please. No, but it's such a lot of money to talk about, and it means so much.
1: Why, you don't know what big money is. Why, this would be no more to me than walking into the post office and buying a stamp.
2: It's going to mean even less than that to you, Windy, because you're going to keep quiet if I have to.
1: Ah, here we are. Good afternoon, miss.
3: I'd like to see
1: my... My name is Winkle, William Winkle. Would you mind telling Mr. Markham I'm here?
5: What do you wish to see Mr. Markham about, sir?
1: Business. Important. Private.
3: It's about the Herald.
1: Now, just tell him I'm here.
5: Just a moment, please.
1: Oh, don't ever tell him what you come for when you're trying to get a loan. Bad policy. Now, see? You'd have started off on the wrong foot right away if I hadn't been here.
2: Yes, the way you put it, we'll convince him that you want to touch him for a 10-spot. Windy, this is an investment we're trying to get him to make. We're not asking for charity.
1: Well, just watch me. You'll see how it's done.
5: I'm very sorry, Mr. Winkle, but Mr. Markham can't see you. He's quite busy.
1: What? Are you sure you told him? It's important?
5: Yes, sir, I told him.
2: Mr. Winkle should have told you to say it's about the Herald and that Mr. Collins would like to see him. Oh, would you mind asking him if we could come back later?
5: Well, just a minute, please.
3: Gosh, you shouldn't have bothered him again, Betty. She's already asked him.
2: She asked him about Windy, and Mr. Markham has met Windy.
1: You think he'd refuse to see me and not Dick? What makes you think so? Tell me that.
2: Windy, I warned you to keep quiet, and if you don't, I'll...
6: Well, young fellow. And Betty, bless
2: well,
6: my
2: how
6: soul.
2: Do you do, Mr.
6: I didn't know you were here.
3: Hello, Mr. Markham.
6: Hello.
3: I hope we're not disturbing you.
6: Not at all. Come into my office. Well, and how are you, Winkle?
1: Fine. Thanks very much.
6: What's become of that father of yours, Betty? Haven't seen him around for a long time. Here, sit down.
2: Thanks. Why, he's, Well, that's what we came to see you about, Mr. Markham.
6: There's nothing wrong with Luke, is there?
3: Well, yes. That is, there's something wrong with the Herald, and it amounts to the same thing.
1: As a matter of fact, Markham, the Herald is facing...
2: Windy! Oh, Windy, your shoelace is untied. Go on, Dick. What were you telling Mr. Markham?
3: The Herald's in a pretty serious situation, Mr. Markham.
6: The Herald? Well, I hadn't heard about it. I thought the Herald was doing fine.
3: I'm afraid it isn't. There was a stockholders' meeting, and they decided to stop publication.
6: Good heavens, oh, that's impossible. Why, the Herald? Why in the world did Luke let me know? There must be some way of...
1: Oh, there is, Markham. There is a way. not only of saving the Herald, but of making a sweet piece of change for yourself.
2: Windy, I'm sure Mr. Markham will be glad to have someone show you over the factory. Uncle Windy just came along to look over your plant, Mr. Markham.
1: Oh, I did nothing of the kind.
6: Certainly. I'll be glad to have Miss Brennan show him around. Oh, Miss Brennan.
1: Well, now look here.
3: Windy's particularly interested in furniture and how it's made. It's because he's going to get married.
6: Indeed.
2: Yes.
6: Oh, Miss Brennan, will you take Mr. Winkle around and show him the plant?
1: This is ridiculous.
4: This way, please, Mr. Winkle.
2: We'll be gone before you get back, Windy. It'll take a long time.
6: Your uncle is an odd sort of person. I find him a little...
2: difficult. Most people do. I had to get rid of him somehow.
6: And you did it very well. Now, tell me about the Herald. Just how serious is it?
3: Well, it was deadly serious. We had a deficit of $6,000 and no capital, even for operating expenses. And Mr. Robinson couldn't get a loan from the bank.
6: Well, good heavens, why hasn't he come to me? I might have been able to do something. It's unthinkable that the Herald will go out of business. It's been the most influence for good this town has had for 20 years. It can't go under.
2: Well, that's just what we thought, Mr. Markham, the Save the Herald Society. That's why we, well, did what we did. You tell him, Dick.
6: The Save the Herald Society? You mean there is such a thing and I haven't been asked to become a member? I thought Luke and I were friends.
3: Well, Mr. Robinson doesn't know anything about the society, sir. But we're here now to ask you if you will become a member, the most important member.
6: Good. Now, what's the plan of the society, and who are the members?
3: Well, just the family, you might say. Betty, Mother Robinson, Bob, and a few of the people at the office.
6: Yes.
3: And we've already completed our part, and now... Well, now I guess it's up to you. We hope you'll be able to
2: get on with it, Dickie. Tell him.
3: I'm trying to.
6: Maybe it would save time if you told me, Betty. I'm completely mystified now.
2: Oh, it's really quite simple. All we want you to do is to pay off the Herald's deficit and take care of the operating expenses for, well, say a year, until we have a chance to get on our feet again. Oh, we'd be ever so grateful.
6: Well, I should think so. That would involve a couple of $100,000. Of course, I'd do it in a minute if it were solely up to me, but I've got the responsibility of this factory, stockholders, and the employees. And a couple of $100,000 just handed over.
3: Oh, there, Betty. You've told him wrong. I knew you would. It won't be just handed over, Mr. Markham. That's the point of the Save the Herald Society. It'll be an investment.
2: Yes.
3: And if you don't think it's a good one, we don't want you to consider it, but I...
7: Well, thank you, Miss. Thank you.
2: It's windy back at you.
7: Very interesting, I'm sure.
8: But you haven't seen it all, Mr. Winkle.
7: I've seen enough. I have business in here. Well, Marky, quite a place, yes. So you kids haven't wound up the deal, eh? Just as I thought. Now watch me. He'll be signing on the dotted line in no time. Now look here, Marky. You don't mind if I have one of these cigars?
2: Come on, Dick.
3: Okay.
7: Now, this proposition... Oh!
2: I've got him, Dick. I've got him with the muffler. Won't hold for long. Hurry up, Dick. Hurry.
3: You see, Mr. Markham, we've got the figures right here. And they show that for the last 3 months,

Will Betty and Dick be able to swing their loan in spite of Windy Bill? Well, join us on our next program and see what happens. Until then, goodbye. The American Family Robinson, which is broadcast regularly over this station, is written by Douglas Silver and Marjorie Bartlett and produced by the National Industrial Company.

Take one man consumed by a driving ambition. Add the red color of hate in the blistering heat of a baseball diamond. That's our story, Comeback, taken from the files of John Steele, adventurer.

0: Hello, friends. This is John Steele. If you like stories of savage action and hard emotion, pull up your chair because you've come to the right place. Most of our tales are about old friends of mine, but this week's is an exception. I first met Lou Johnson when I was scouting for one of the Major League Baseball clubs, and though his story is a sports story, it's also one of a man. But here he is to tell it himself. Lou?
1: They say once you're through in a big show, you might as well get out and stay out, because it's never the same after that. Well, I didn't feel that way about it. Baseball was my whole life, and I wanted to play the game, even if it meant going down to the Class B League to do it. So after I was released from the majors, I went down to AAA, then on down the line till I ended up with the Memphis Grays and the Three-State League. But I never stopped hoping that someday I'd get called back upstairs. That's why I could put up with the lousy food and the night bus rides and all the rest of it. With baseball, I played it hard all the way. Like the day we were playing the Chattanooga Chiefs. It was early in the season. Everybody on the team had pretty much made up their mind we weren't going any place anyways. Chiefs were in first place by 3 games, pulling away from the rest of the league. We were last. Skip, our manager, had started a young kid by the name of Snell in my place at third. I'd been warming the bench all day. It was our half of the ninth, and we were 1 run behind. Coombs, our shortstop, got a single to start things off. Next 2 men fight out. That brought up the kid, Georgie Snell.
2: Lou's gonna hit for you.
3: Huh?
1: Just keep an eye on me, kid. I'll show you how it's done.
4: Let's get a man over here.
2: Get going, Lou.
1: Yeah. Just watch the old professional, kid.
3: Hey, I don't get it, Skipper.
4: Come on, you two are in the game.
1: Johnson for Snell.
4: I know. Step in here. Let's get this over.
1: That's just what I'm planning on doing.
3: Well, if it ain't Mr. Major League himself.
4: Hey,
3: okay, Kelly, here's the big man himself. Pappy, let's see that high one. Pappy running to his chin. And here he is. Go on, apples, big shot.
1: That is fastball?
3: Yeah, that's his
1: kind of the stitches on it as it went by.
3: Hey, hear that, Pappy? Stitching that on him high.
4: Come on, I got a trade
1: ahead. Just giving them their money's worth.
3: Big man's giving them their money's worth, Kelly. Come on, let's give him that big floater, baby. Bend in that big one and watch him swing. And it's now, big man, now.
1: Tell him not to come over the plate again or he's lost the ball game.
3: Listen to him sing, Kelly. Listen to him sing.
4: Yeah.
3: Okay, Patty, the way out in front. Got him away, baby. Come on now. Let's put one out on the button on his cap, Kelly. Let's bang him out of there. And here he is.

0: The Harris factory, Major.
1: When?
0: Yesterday.
1: What do you know about that?
0: Guess we need some tenant insurance.
1: You sure?
0: Yeah. It's in tonight's paper. Says he's going to be used as a pinch hitter.
1: Old Charlie.
0: He should have been out in front by 5 games by now.
1: Yeah.
0: Maybe Harris will give him the power they need.
1: Maybe.
0: Have to keep an eye on him.
1: Yeah.
0: What's the matter with you?
1: Nothing.
0: Well, let's get in that shower before the hot water's gone.
1: Huh? Oh, yeah. Yeah.

0: Yeah?
1: Wait a minute.
0: What do you want?
1: Did you learn anything out there today?
0: Sure.
1: What?
0: I ain't never going to get used to the clutch if the skipper's going to take me out when things get hot.
1: You got plenty of time.
0: Yeah, yeah.
1: Don't take it too hard. Them as has it and them as ain't.
0: Well, I know I've got
1: it. You just ain't a ball player, kid.
2: Why don't you get off his back, Lou?
1: He's got to learn to take it.
2: Yeah, you sure that's the reason?
1: Of course it is.
2: Okay. Is it ever lose?
1: What?
2: The Sox called Charlie.

0: we cleaned up, I bought a paper and beat it back to my room at the hotel. Yeah, there it was in the headlines on the sport page. Harris recalled to the majors. That was good. At least I knew the Sox needed some help. And if Harris didn't work out, well, I might get back upstairs yet. Like Herman says, I was going to keep an eye on it. I went out to the field for practice next morning, but it's different. Now, going back to the big time was a lot more than just a dream. Play the game harder than ever. Make every play count. Yeah, that was the way to do it. I was walking up to take my turn in the batting cage when the skipper called me aside.
1: Hey, Johnson!
0: Yes, Skip?
1: Come here a minute.
0: Sure. What's up?
1: I want to talk to you.
0: Shoot.
1: I'm in Lorient.
0: Oh, forget it, Skip. You ain't always going to be in last place.
1: Oh, it's not that.
0: Well, what then?
1: I don't like to do what I did yesterday.
0: Oh, that's okay, Skip. I don't mind a kid playing in my spot.
1: I don't mean that.
0: Huh?
1: Young Snell's a pretty good ball player.
0: Yeah, he's a kid.
1: That's just it. He needs experience.
0: Well, why don't you send him down?
1: Down to where? Where, the bottom?
0: Yeah.
1: He's never going to learn if I don't give him a chance.
0: Well, what are you supposed to do? Throw away ball games so a green kid can get used to the heat?
1: I know.
0: That's your job, ain't it? Winning games?
1: That's part of it.
0: I don't get you.
1: The other part's developing good prospects to send up to the majors. You think anyone up in the Sox office cares where the Memphis Grays stand in a three-state league?
0: Oh, I don't know.
1: I don't. If I can send up one good player every 3 years, that's what makes some sense upstairs.
0: Well, what's that got to do with me?
1: Just this. I like to win ball games just as much as you do.
0: Yeah?
1: I know that during a game isn't always a time to let a kid get his lumps.
0: So?
1: You've got experience.
0: Now, wait a minute.
1: There's a lot you could teach, Snell, if you will.
0: You think I'm going to be nursemaid to a skinny kid?
1: I got myself
0: to think of. Someday I'm going back to the majors.
1: I am?
0: Yes, I am. I ain't got the time. Let him learn the way I learned, the hard way.
1: I guess I had you figured wrong.
0: What are you talking
1: about? I never
0: about?
1: Thought Lou Johnson would worry about a kid taking his spot.
0: Oh, you're nuts.
1: Am I? What is it, then?
0: Okay, where is he?
1: Over at the sliding pit.
0: Yeah. Remember, this was your idea.
1: Thanks, Lou.
0: Yeah, remember.
2: What do you think they make those sliding pads for? You got to hit that dude a good 10 feet from the bag and then come in roaring. They've got some of the best base runners in the game today. They spent hours in the pit and then went...
3: Oh, hello, Lou.
4: Hi, Herman. This bunch of kids are afraid to get their pants dirty.
3: Yeah, I know.
4: What are you doing over here? Skip's one better help out.
3: Oh, you can have it. I never saw
0: Snell going.
4: Oh, he's the only one who shows anything.
0: Hey, kid.
5: What do you want?
0: Let's see a follow-away slide.
5: What for?
0: Don't give me a hard time. Skip's orders.
4: Go ahead, kid.
0: Back off further than that. That's better. Now go ahead.
4: Kid's pretty good. Not bad.
0: You call that a follow-away? I'd have had the ball in your teeth.
5: That's who.
0: You don't believe me? Try it again. I'll get on the bag. You throw me a ball, Herman. Give the kid a chance. Ready, Herman?
4: Yeah.
0: Come on, Snell. With the out?
6: Far 5 feet.
7: Okay, wise guy.
0: What's the matter, kid? You getting hot? Try it again.
7: Sure. Only don't do a fall away. This time, come in with your spikes flying and break up a double play.
0: Sure.
7: I'll stay on the bag and hold the ball. Now, if I can get out of the way of your spikes and throw to Herman, your slide stinks. Okay?
0: Sure.
4: Wait a minute, Lou. We don't want no one getting hurt.
7: It's all in fun. Ain't it, kid?
0: Yeah, all in fun.
7: Go on, Herman. Get back here.
4: Okay. It's your leg.
7: Go on, Snell.
0: Sure.
7: Ready, Herman?
6: Yeah.
7: Come on, kid. Spikes up. That's the best you can do.
0: What do you mean?
7: I got the ball to you. Did I get the ball to you, Herman?
6: Sure.
7: Listen, kid. That slide's won more ball games than any other play in the book.
0: Yeah?
7: You got to play it hard. You got to knock the pivot man's pins clean out from under him. Don't worry about the bag. Just get those spikes on his legs.
0: Huh?
7: Here, I'll show you. You stay on the bag and try to get the ball to Herman.
4: Hey, now, wait a minute.
7: Stay out there, Herman.
0: Skip's order.
7: Go ahead, big shot. Show me how.
0: Sure.
7: Okay, Herman?
6: Yep.
7: Okay, kid, here I come. You know what I mean?
8: You dirty! Don't hit him!
4: Let me see that leg, Snell.
8: Oh, give him the last
4: thing. Shut up and lie still.
7: Just a scratch.
8: Get it off.
4: Now, where'll I get the sock down?
8: No, Oh, no!
4: Wow. That cut's 7 inches long. Somebody get the doc.
8: Bad, huh?
4: Be a month before you play again, kid.
8: Dirty rat.
4: You shouldn't have done that, Lou. You shouldn't have done that.
7: Pretty good picture, huh, Herman? That movie stuff's all a bunk, though.
4: Suppose so.
7: All that luck stuff, that ain't for real.
4: No.
7: Hey, you take that girl. Hey, what's the matter with you?
4: Huh?
7: You've been so quiet. What's the matter with you?
4: No, it's nothing.
7: Want to stop for a beer?
4: No, I feel like it tonight.
7: It's awful hot.
4: I don't care if you want.
7: What's the matter with you? Snap out of it.
4: Come on, we'll stop for a drink.
7: No, forget I brought it up.
4: Love stuff's a bunk, huh?
7: Yeah, sure it is.
4: How come you never got hitched, Lou?
7: Huh? Oh, I don't know.
4: Used to have plenty of girls.
7: Yeah, I guess I had my share.
4: How come you never married one of them?
7: Never had the time, I guess.
4: That's what I thought.
7: Well, you know how it is. Always shoving on to another town.
4: Yeah.
7: Ever in one place long enough to get to know anybody.
4: Didn't you never want to get married?
7: Yeah. I thought about it.
4: Be nice to have a little house. A kid, maybe.
7: I guess I figured that'd come later. Other things more important.
4: Like what?
7: Playing the game. Working my way upstairs.
4: Yeah. Maybe I played it too hard.
7: Huh? What do you mean by that?
4: Oh, nothing.
7: I was feeling good till you started talking.
4: I know.
7: What a creep.
4: Sorry.
7: Want to buy paper?
4: Okay.
7: Give me the Chronicle. Thanks.
4: What's the headline?
7: Here's some stuff about Korea. See the sports page.
4: Yeah.
7: Here we are. See, the Sox, when they do today. Yeah, here it is. They lost 3-2. What was the write-up? Yeah, it'll be down at the bottom. Was pitching well in the ninth inning. Charlie Harris, who flew in from Indianapolis this morning, was sent in to pinch hit for Robinson. He might just as well have come by train, because with two out in the tying and one in runs on base, he struck out to end the game. How about that?
4: What?
7: Harris was sent in.
4: I heard you.
7: A couple more like that, and the Sox will be beating the bushes for another pinch hitter.
4: I suppose so. How long we known each other, Lou?
7: Oh, 15 years, I guess. Let's see, we come up to the Sox together in 35.
4: Funny thing. I've never really known you till now.
7: Huh?
4: I guess the guys were right this afternoon.
7: Oh, they're just a bunch of punks.
4: Are they?
7: Well, sure they are. That's the trouble.
4: I don't think they are.
7: What do you mean?
4: They wanted to go to Skip and have you thrown off the team. But I stood up for you. Said they didn't know you like I did.
7: Well, why would they...
4: They think you spiked the kid on purpose.
7: Well, those things happen.
4: No, they don't.
7: It was an accident.
4: I thought so this afternoon. Now I know I was wrong.
7: What are you trying to...
4: You spiked that kid today and now you're out laughing and having a good time. He'll be out for a month, maybe more. You didn't even go over to the hospital to see him.
7: It's a tough game. You got to play it hard all the way.
4: The guys was right.
7: Well, what difference does it make? Skip never would have listened to him.
4: Maybe not. So long, Lou.
7: Dumb jerk. All got together the next day and went to Skip. He told them they were crazy. It was just an accident. From then on, I played third regular. What with playing every day, my game sharpened up. My batting average started climbing until I was hitting around 390. Team climbed up in the first division. I knew I was carrying him. Kid's leg got infected, and that kept him off the field another 2 weeks. In late August, he started taking practice with us, and being a kid, he come along fast. Meantime, I'd been keeping my eye on Charlie Harris up with the Sox. From what the paper said, he was having a rough time. He had 2 hits and 35 trips to the plate. Sports writers were calling him the All-American out.
0: It was the last week in August. We had a big game with the Chiefs that afternoon. We're just going out for fielding practice when Skip called us all together.
1: All right, now, hold it a minute, hold it. This will interest some of you, but not many. I got word from the office today that a scout from the Sox will be at tomorrow's game. So if you have any big ideas, tomorrow's the day to show them.
9: What are we waiting for? Let's go.
1: Okay, fellas, that's all.
0: Hey, Skip, Skip.
1: Yeah, Johnson, what do you want?
0: Who's coming down? Did they say?
1: Why?
0: The scout. Who is it?
1: Oh, fellow by the name of Steele.
0: John Steele.
1: You know him?
0: Uh-huh, sure. I know him well.
1: Hello, I've been watching you careful for the last week.
0: Yeah?
1: I noticed your hitting's kind of tapered off. I think you're pressing too much.
0: Nah.
1: I know this means a lot to you tomorrow, and I thought...
0: What?
1: Thought maybe I'd play Snell this afternoon.
0: Kid's
1: about ready to start, and it'd give you a day of rest.
0: No, Skip.
1: You don't even have to take fielding practice today. Might be just what you need to have a big day tomorrow.
0: I don't need no rest.
1: Well, you can suit yourself about practice, but Snell's going to play this afternoon.
0: Skip.
1: You don't know what's good for you.
0: I'll show you I don't need no rest. I'll go out there and catch everything.
1: I know you can field.
0: I'll show you.
2: Come on, Skip. Let's get going.
1: Okay. Go on, Lou. Get out there.
0: You just watch me, Skip. I'll catch everything in sight.
2: What do you expect us to do, cut the grass while you finish your private conference?
0: Jerk.
1: Matter being said, trying to get out of practice?
0: Jerk.
2: Heads up, here comes one. It's yours, kid. Now.
0: Mine. I got it. Get out of the way, kid. Hog. That was mine all the way. Yeah, why don't you take it then? Hey, that's another, Skip.
2: Here it comes. Mine.
0: I got it. Mine.
2: What are you trying to do? Catch everything?
0: That's right.
1: Quit hugging them all, Johnson.
0: Let's have another, Skip.
2: It's yours, kid. Now.
0: Mine. Look out for the wall, kid. I'll get it.
10: Smack into the wall.
2: Out cold.
0: Jerks.
10: Head first.
2: Out cold.
0: Jerks.
10: The wall.
2: Out cold.
0: Jerks.
10: Head first.
2: Out cold.
10: The wall.
2: Out cold.
10: The wall.
2: Cold.
10: Wall.
2: Cold.
10: Wall.
2: Cold.
10: Wall.
2: Cold.
10: Wall.
2: Cold.
10: Wall.
0: When I come to, I was on a bench in the locker room. The doc was bending over me. I could see Skip looking over his shoulder. Wasn't nobody else around. My head was busting, my whole right side ached. Doc said something about a mild concussion and I'd have to go to the hospital. Then him and Skip left. I knew I wasn't going to get tied up in no hospital, not with a game coming up tomorrow. When I got up on my feet, I was rocky as a lush in a 10-day bender. Got some clothes on, took off out the back door. I don't know where I went or how long I walked. When I got back to the hotel, it was dark. I unlocked the door of my room. Even before I turned on the light, I knew somebody was there.
11: Where you been?
0: What are you doing here?
11: Where you been? Skip's been looking all over for you.
0: I don't know.
11: Been up here 5 times.
0: Yeah?
11: How you feeling?
0: I'm okay.
11: Sure?
0: Yeah, now get out and leave me alone.
11: Sure, I'll go in a couple of minutes. I just want to say I'm sorry about tomorrow.
0: What about tomorrow?
11: Skip says I'll be playing third.
0: Oh, he did, huh?
11: Yeah.
0: We'll see about that.
11: Doc says you can't play.
0: We'll see.
11: I'm sorry it worked out like this.
0: What do you mean?
11: I wanted to beat you fair and square and not this way. Besides, I had you all wrong.
0: Yeah?
11: You can play tough for the other guys, but I know better now.
0: What gives you that idea?
11: I heard you warn me off that wall just before you hit it.
12: Tomorrow'll be the first time I ever played for Scout.
0: That's so?
12: I'd sure like to do good.
0: I guess you would.
12: Not a hitter yet, but... I will be as soon as I get my swing time.
0: You think so?
12: You know, Lou, I've been thinking. There's a way that'd make it seem as though you were right up at that plate tomorrow. You know how I take those three little steps before I hit the ball, just like Dixie Walker used to? Well, if you'd help me get my timing right, it'd be just like you was up
0: there. So that's it.
12: Huh?
0: You little worm, come squirming around here, tell me what a good guy I am, so I'll give you the tip that'll send you upstairs.
12: You got it all wrong.
0: Well, let me tell you something, smart guy. I knew there was something behind it all along.
12: You're nuts.
0: And I'll tell you something else. I wasn't warning you off that wall this afternoon because I didn't even see the wall. I was trying to scare you off the ball so as I could make the catch. Now, what do you think of that?
12: I was right in the first place.
0: That's the trouble with you little punks. You don't know how to play the game hard.
12: I should have known
0: better. Now, get out of here before I throw you out.
12: Well, I won't until...
0: Get out.
8: cut it out, Sampson. I don't want to hurt you. Cut it out.
13: Little punk.
8: Can't hit you, Sampson.
13: Yell a rat won't even fight back.
8: Your head.
13: You gotta play it hard.
0: Now get out of here.
12: Sure, I'll get out. Until I tell you something. You're sick, and there ain't no doctor can help you.
0: Shut up.
12: All your life you've been playing ball, playing it so hard you forgot everything else. You don't even know there's anyone else alive, and you know why? Because you're scared to death inside. Scared you ain't good enough. Scared somebody's going to take your spot away. Scared you ain't going to make the grade. Now you got something to really be scared about, because you're going to get left holding a bag. You're going to get old, and you won't have baseball, nor people, nor nothing, because nobody's going to care.
0: Shut up!
12: Well, you're through now, and you ain't got nothing. Nothing! I feel sorry for you.
0: Get out.

0: the game, I locked myself in my room and slept. Phone rang 6 or 7 times during the night, but I didn't answer it. At 3 in the morning, Skip came up and banged on the door. I just laid in bed and listened. Finally, he went away, and I went back to sleep. Guess I was too tired even to dream. When I woke up, it was 10 o'clock in the morning. My head still ached. Whole right side was stiff. I took one of the shades down, rolled it up, and practiced swinging till my side started to loosen up. I didn't go out to the field till after game time. When I got to the locker room, it was empty. Pulled on my uniform, packed some cotton in under my sliding pads to protect that hip. When I got to the dugout, the game had started.
1: Johnson, what are you doing here?
0: I'm on the team, ain't I?
1: You should be in the hospital.
0: I feel great, Skip. Honest.
1: Well, he ain't going to play, so you might as well go back to the hotel and rest.
0: I'll stick around. Maybe you could use a pinch hitter later on.
1: Suit yourself, but I'm telling you, he ain't going to play. Sit down.
0: Snell's up, huh? Never get a hit.
1: Ah, shut up.
0: Did Steele show?
1: Yeah, he's right behind the dugout.
0: Good.
2: Come on up! Put him up there!
1: Another line drive.
0: Yeah, right to the shortstop.
1: If he just straightened one of them out.
3: Sorry, Skip. Can't seem to get a hold of
1: one of these. Okay, kid.
3: Oh, sure, that's okay. We didn't need the run anyway.
1: Ah, shut up, Lowe.
0: If you'd let me go in and hit... I'll be back in a minute.
1: Where are you going? Stay away from that kid.
0: Don't worry. Let me see that arm, Snell.
3: Beat it.
0: I saw you flinch when you reached for the rail.
3: Shut up.
0: Let me see it. Swollen. How'd that happen?
3: Nothing.
0: Last night?
3: Nothing, I tell you.
0: You dumb jerk, you've been out there batting with a sprained wrist. You're throwing the game away? We've only been playing with 8 men.
3: Shut up.
0: What's the idea?
3: You said to play it hard. Well, that's the way I'm playing it.
0: Yeah. Yeah, you are. There wasn't no more scoring when we got to the last half of the ninth. We were still one run behind. First man flied out, next man walked, next man struck out. 2 down and a man on base, but Snell went walking up to the plate.
1: I don't know.
0: Playing him to pull to the left.
1: Yeah, such a kid.
0: Yeah.
1: He hasn't got it, that's all. What's the use of kidding myself?
0: Skip.
1: How do you feel, Lou?
0: Huh?
1: Your head. How's it feel?
0: Kind of rocky. I guess it's been too much for me today.
1: Yeah, afraid of that.
0: Well, let me go out and talk to him, Skip.
1: You think I'm nuts?
0: Nothing to worry about, I promise you.
1: Okay. I'll try anything.
0: Kid, wait a minute.
4: Come on, hurry it up.
0: I'm time. Come here, kid.
4: You won't.
0: Now, listen to me. I ain't got much time. When do you start taking those 3 little steps where you hit the ball?
4: Huh?
0: Tell me.
4: I see the ball coming around from behind his head.
0: Now, listen to me. I used to watch Dixie hit. Wait till the ball leaves his hand. Then go into your dance.
4: How do I know you're just...
0: Okay. Wait till tomorrow to find out if I'm right if you want to.
5: Come on, sell, Pansy.
0: Now, go on, kid. And stop pressing.
1: That picture sure taking his time.
0: Yeah. Get it over.
1: Ah, hit it foul.
0: Yeah, but to the right.
1: Yeah, he did. To the right,
0: Get it over.
1: Ball one, the medicine. He's got to hit it.
0: Get it over there.
1: Foul again. 2 strike.
0: Yeah. But to the right.
1: Come on, kid. Get a hold of her there.
0: Get it over there.
1: There it goes. All the way. That's the ball game. Attaboy, kid. You really cleaned that one.
0: Yeah.
1: What'd you tell him out there?
0: Huh? Just told him, take it easy. Don't play it so hard.
1: Nice going, kid.
4: Thanks, Skip.
1: Now get down to that shower in a hurry.
4: Yeah, right away. Come on, Lou.
0: Huh? Oh, yeah.
6: Nice going, Snell.
4: Huh?
6: Oh,
0: This is John Steele, kid.
4: Oh, thanks, Mr. Steele.
2: Don't I know you from somewhere?
0: Oh, I'm Lou Johnson.
2: Yeah, sure. Now I remember. Say, I like the way this kid hits. Nice swing. Bad luck today hitting him at people, but he hit everyone smack on the nose.
0: Yeah, got a good swing.
2: I'd like to have a talk with you after you clean up, Sal.
4: Sure. Thanks, Mr. Steele.
2: See you later.
1: Nice to see you again, Thompson.
4: I guess I was right the second time, Lou.
0: What? What?
4: Nothing.
0: Looks like you're on your way, kid.
4: Well, I'll be seeing you again, Lou.
0: Huh?
4: Because I'm going to tell them up there they got a good coach going to waste down here at Memphis. I'll be seeing you again, Lou.
0: Maybe. Maybe.

0: The title, Comeback. The story of a man who learned that sometimes you can step down to go upstairs. And if you like Lou's story, friends, why not come back next week? I'll have a man who was trapped not 10 feet from civilization and whose life depended on a single blade of grass. I like to call it Juniper Bush. So until next week, this is John Steele saying, a life of adventure is yours for the asking, wherever you find it. Only, don't look for it. It may find you. Well, goodbye and good hunting.
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0: 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Tell him it's changed at every Skelly tailor-making point to fit the weather. He'll know how important that is for fast starting and speedy pickup on cold days. And he'll be glad you told him. The Skelly man who sends you Captain Midnight's adventures will appreciate your telling him, too. And now to Captain Midnight. The last time you remember, Chuck Ramsey and his young friend, Frank Crane, accidentally walked into Ivan Shark's disguised plane, hiding in an out-of-the-way field. Not an out-of-the-way field, not knowing that Shark was hiding inside. Shark then took off with both Chuck and Frank. Hours later, Captain Midnight landed at the Ridgeville Airport and was told of Chuck's disappearance. In our scene today, Captain Midnight and Steve Donovan are in the office of Mr. Maxwell, manager of the visiting plane hangar, discussing plans for tracing Chuck. Let's listen as Steve asks.
1: This search may take days, Captain Midnight. What are we going to do with Ma and Patsy and the others in the meantime?
2: Well, we'll get hotel accommodations for Mrs. Donovan and Patsy. Pinky Drake and Slim Poole and young Pablo can stay out here at the field.
1: Well, sure, they can book in the pilot's room.
2: How many planes do you think we can get started in the morning, Steve?
1: Well, Southwest Airlines are asking all their relief pilots to take part in the search.
2: Oh, that's fine. And all of the commercial pilots around the field are going to join them, too.
1: Well, what about the Army?
2: Major Steele's taking care of that. He hopes to get a couple of squadrons assigned to the search.
1: Well, the whole thing sure got me buffaloed. I can't understand Chuck's doing a thing like this. He usually lets someone know where he's going.
2: And true enough. That's what makes me certain that something very unusual has happened to him.
1: Well, as far as we can tell, he must have taken this kid he met in the lunchroom up for a ride.
2: Yes. I think Chuck took this kid up for a short hop around the field. Then, after he got in the air, something happened which caused him to fly farther away.
1: Well, it must have been something that Chuck saw, either in the air or on the ground.
2: I don't think it could have been anything on the ground. Because if it was, he'd still be near the airport here.
1: Then maybe it was a plane. Another plane which he saw in the air. He might have followed it.
2: Yes, maybe you've got something there.
1: By George, do you suppose Ivan Shark could be around here somewhere?
2: Well, it's possible. Although I doubt it very much.
1: Well, that would explain everything. If Chuck saw Ivan Shark's plane in the air, he naturally would follow it. And if he did, well, he might be hundreds of miles from here by now.
2: Wait, just a second, Steve. If he saw Ivan Shark's plane in the air and started to follow it, he most certainly would radio a report to the field here. If the chase continued, he'd be sending in messages every few minutes.
1: Yeah, I guess you're right. Well, and that theory's out.
2: Oh, no, wait, not definitely. Chuck's radio might have gone haywire.
1: Oh, that's right. Maybe that's what's happened.
3: Yes, sir. Hello, gentlemen. I'm sorry to keep you waiting.
2: Oh, that's all right, Maxwell. Oh, you know Steve Donovan here, don't you?
3: Of course I do. We're old friends. Hello, Steve.
1: Hi, Maxwell. I've known Maxwell for years.
2: What did you find out, Maxwell?
3: I've got 12 ships and pilots lined up in my own hangar. They'll be ready to take off at daybreak.
2: Oh, that's great work. Chuck's had a forced landing anywhere around here. We'll find him by noon.
1: I'll say we will. Between the boys from this hangar and Southwest Airlines, we ought to have about 18 ships in the air.
2: Yes, and that doesn't count the Army planes.
3: Well, boys, I don't see how we can miss. And another thing, the weather looks awfully good. Now, pardon me a minute.
2: Yes, of course.
3: Maxwell talking. Who is it? Oh, why, yes, Hilton. Glad to hear from you. Captain Midnight? He's here in my office right now. Okay, we'll wait for you here.
1: Hilton? Who's he?
3: Oh, I don't think you know him, Steve, but probably Captain Midnight does.
2: Hilton? Oh, what's his first name?
3: First name's Fred.
2: Fred Hilton? Well, of course I know him. Is he working around here now?
3: Yes, he was assigned to some special border work recently. I understand Major Steele knows him, too.
2: He should know him. Well.
1: But what does this Hilton want to see Captain Midnight for?
3: You got me there. Said he had some very important news for Captain Midnight.
2: Important news for me, huh? Well, I wonder what it could be.
1: Well, we'll find out pretty soon. Where was he, Max, when he was talking to you?
3: Well, he's over at the administration building. Should be here any second now.
1: Oh, wait a minute. I think I hear someone outside the door now.
4: Well, Fred Hilton, how are you?
5: Glad to see you, Captain Midnight.
1: How are you, Maxwell?
3: Fine, Hilton, fine.
2: Oh, meet a friend of mine, Fred, Steve Donovan. He's pilot for Southwest.
1: Oh, glad to know you, Donovan. Pleased to meet you, Hilton.
2: Maxwell says you've got some news for me, Fred.
5: You bet I have. Plenty.
2: Good.
5: Well, I guess I'd better start at the beginning. Jack Redding, well, you don't know him, Captain Midnight. He's a new man.
2: Mm-hmm.
5: Jack and I have been doing some special work along the border.
2: Yeah, so Maxwell told me.
5: There's been a lot of smuggling going on by plane. And we know the smugglers have been using isolated fields as refueling bases.
2: Mm-hmm.
5: Our instructions were to locate these fields and see if we could break up the gang that way.
2: I understand. Go ahead.
5: I was landing at a field quite a ways west of here this morning to pick up Jack when I saw another ship in the air. Naturally, we are rather suspicious of any planes flying around in that desolate country. So I was tickled to death when the pilot landed.
2: Just a minute. What kind of a plane was it?
5: It was a blue-winged, four-passenger cabin job, Moberly.
1: Great Scott, listen to that. What... Well, that's the plane Chuck was flying.
2: Just a minute. What happened, Fred? Was Chuck Ramsey actually flying that plane?
5: He most certainly was. I asked to see his pilot's license, and he gave it to me. It had his picture and description on it, and his signature.
2: Mm-hmm.
5: Couldn't be any mistake.
3: Well, we're getting somewhere.
1: Was anyone with him?
5: Yes, there was. Young kid who said his name was Frank Crane.
2: Oh, now we are getting somewhere. Everything begins to fit together. Well, go on, tell us the rest.
3: Frank Crane, eh? How old a kid is he?
5: About Chuck's age, I'd say. Maybe a little bit younger.
2: Well, what were they doing way out there?
5: Naturally, I was suspicious about that. Young Ramsey said they were just out on a joy hop, and that didn't look reasonable to me because it's rather rough country.
1: Rough country wouldn't stop Chuck.
5: No, I don't think it would. But anyway, young Crane said he told Ramsey it was pretty country out this way, and it is. Although it isn't the kind of country I'd be taking a pleasure hop over.
2: Well, okay, what happened next?
5: The moment, I didn't think their story held together. And then something else happened which didn't look good at all.
2: Well, come on, get to the point.
5: Ramsey was flying an unlicensed plane.
1: Uh-oh, I never thought about that.
2: I did, and I told Chuck as soon as we got here to Ridgeville to report the matter to the Bureau of Air Commerce.
5: Yes, that's what young Ramsey said. He evidently tried to get the inspector here that evening, but the office was closed. But he did report the next morning.
2: Uh-huh. I knew Chuck wouldn't fail to do that.
5: Of course, I didn't believe him, so I put them under arrest.
2: What?
1: Put them under arrest? Well, if that isn't one for the book.
2: tell me, how did Chuck take that?
5: He didn't like it very well, but he took it like a man.
2: Well, come on, what happened next, Fred?
5: Well, I questioned him further, and one thing led to another. Finally, your name slipped out.
2: I'll bet that surprised you.
5: It sure did. Then he mentioned Connolly and Major Steele, and then I knew he was on the level.
3: Yes, he wouldn't know these things if he wasn't.
5: Ramsey was anxious to get back here to the airport because he wanted to go out and see how Connolly was getting along, so I told him to go ahead and take off.
2: I see, and that was the last you saw of him?
5: That's right.
2: Then, Fred, you were the last one to see Chuck. Tell me, what time was it you had this conversation with him?
5: Between 9:30 and 10 o'clock this morning.
3: What time did he take off to come back here?
5: Oh, I'd say it was about 10 o'clock.
2: 10 o'clock. Where is this field, Fred?
5: It's west of here, about 75 miles.
1: Well, then, Captain, all we've got to do is search the country between here and that field 75 miles away.
2: Yes.
3: I wonder who's coming in now. Come in.
6: Could I speak to the manager?
3: Oh, I'm the manager, ma'am. What can I do for you?
6: I'm looking for my boy.
3: Your boy? Who are you?
6: My name's Crane, sir. Miss Lewis Crane.
1: Mrs. Crane?
2: What is your boy's first name, Mrs. Crane?
6: His name's Frank, sir. And he should have been home long ago.
2: Well, when did you see your boy last, Mrs. Crane?
6: I saw Frank this morning when he left for the field. He's just crazy about flying, and he's been taking flying lessons. That is, when we could spare the money.
2: I understand, Mrs. Crane. And that was, you say... Early this morning?
6: Yes, it was early this morning. But I did see him later than that.
2: Later than that? Well, tell us about it.
6: He flew over the house about 8:30 and he dived down and he waved at me.
2: Could you tell us the kind of a plane he was in?
6: Well, all I know is it had blue wings.
2: Blue wings. It all fits in. Young Crane said that he had flown over his home. After that, they started out west.
6: Please, sir, what are you talking about? Do you know what's happened? What's happened to my Frank?
2: Well, I'm afraid, Mrs. Crane, I can't tell you definitely about that yet. However,
6: oh, but please, you do know something. I can tell by the way you talk. You must have seen Frank, and you must have talked to him. Oh, please, please tell me what's happened to him.
2: I beg of you, Mrs. Crane. Now, please compose yourself. There's no reason at all to suppose that any harm has happened to your boy.
6: But I don't understand. You gentlemen know something about Frank. I know you must.
2: Now, just one moment, Mrs. Crane, while I explain.
6: Something's happened to Frank. I'm sure it has.
2: Mrs. Crane, you mustn't go on like that. I assure you that, well, as far as we know, nothing has happened to your boy.
6: You're sure nothing has happened to him?
2: I said, Mrs. Crane, as far as we know.
6: But I don't understand just what has happened. Where's Frank gone and why hasn't he come back?
2: Just a moment, please. Now, I'll try to explain everything to you. You see, your son met a young friend of mine, a boy by the name Chuck Ramsey. Now, I'm as fond of Chuck as you are of your boy. Well, your boy, Frank, met Chuck this morning while they were having breakfast together at the airport lunchroom. All we know is that they got to talking about flying, and Chuck offered to take Frank for a ride. They flew north from the airport, dived down over your home, and your boy waved to them.
6: Yes. Yes, I was out in the yard.
2: Then they flew west, and later, seeing a plane on a field about 75 miles from here, they landed. The plane they saw was flown by Mr. Hilton here, whom you heard mention Frank's name.
6: You talked to him, didn't you, Mr. Hilton?
5: Yes, I did, Mrs. Crane. He was all right then.
2: Then, after talking to Mr. Hilton, the two boys got into Chuck's plane and took off for the airport here. Well, they didn't arrive.
6: Yes, go on.
2: But that's nothing to be alarmed about, because they may have had a forced landing due to engine trouble and haven't been able to get to the telephone to report themselves. But I assure you, Mrs. Crane, we will find your boy and return him to
6: you. Oh, thank you.
2: We've got to find both him and Chuck Ramsey.
0: But will finding young Frank Crane and Chuck Ramsey be as easy as all that? Little does Captain Midnight realize that there will be many days of anxiety and suspense before he even knows that Chuck is alive. Thrilling developments are ahead. Don't miss them. Tune in to Captain Midnight. Say, remember the sound of the slow-starting motor that we listened to at the beginning of the program? Remember how hard it was to get that cold motor started? Well, there's something important about that I didn't tell you. Slow starts like this put an extra strain on your battery. 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Until Wednesday, this is Don Gordon, your Skelly man, saying goodbye and happy landing!

fiery horse with the speed of light, the cloud of dust, and a hearty hi-yo, Silver, the Lone Ranger.

0: The building of the first transcontinental railroad was one of the most important steps in the winning of the West. The railroad was of prime importance to the future of the country. But powerful forces, cattlemen, stagecoach lines, and steamship companies opposed it. Outlaw opposition sprang up, and the Lone Ranger was commissioned by the president to lead the fight against the enemies of progress. Return with us now to those thrilling days of yesteryear. From out of the past come the thundering hoofbeats of the great horse, Silver. The Lone Ranger rides again.
1: Come on, Silver! The president's in danger! Help, Silver!
0: Transcontinental Railroad was almost completed. West across Utah stretched the track of the Great Central. East from Frisco came the rails of the Rocky Mountain. And work crews on each railroad strained their backs to bring track to the meeting place first. The Chinese gang is coming east for the Rocky Mountain.
2: Another track. Pretty soon we finish job. We beat Great Central.
0: And pounding west across the plains, clanging the steel rails into place, came the Irish workmen for the Great Central.
3: Put them down and hammer in the spikes. Lay them rails. Picaro will be there first. Put your back into it. It's a county fair. Swing your mollies. Hit the spike. And the
0: from east and west, racing to bring the rails together so that at last a locomotive could pull a train all the way from Washington to the Golden Gate. In a railroad shack out in the western plains, where the track of the Great Central curved into the distant horizon, Colonel Parkman's secretary took a message from the telegraph.
4: Colonel Parkman?
5: Yes, Miss Barclay. Some message for me over the wire?
4: Yes, sir. From Washington.
5: Washington? Let me see that.
4: It's very important.
5: Colonel Parkman, chief engineer, charge of construction, Great Central Railroad. This is to advise you that... Well, I should say this is important, Miss Barclay. It's the most important news since the news of...
6: Get in there.
5: Wait, what does this mean? The Lone Ranger. What's this all about? Who's this prisoner of yours?
6: Get on your feet, Nielsen.
7: Now look, mister. I didn't do nothing and you can't...
6: Colonel, this man is a member of the Iron Spur. Todd and I caught him tampering with the railroad switch.
5: He'll be put in the jailhouse at once.
4: Well, there's something else on your mind, isn't there, Masked Man?
6: Yes. Nielsen let something slip. Colonel, is it true that the president will come out west for the ceremony at the joining of the rails?
5: What's that?
6: In a few days, the tracks of the Great Central and the Rocky Mountain will meet, won't they?
5: Why, yes.
6: It'll be a big ceremony when the final spike is hammered home. Isn't that so?
5: Absolutely, mister. And, well, the president will attend. In fact, I just received this telegram stating that very thing.
4: But no one knew of it before.
8: Iron Spur, no.
5: How could the secret have leaked out?
6: Iron Spur is very powerful, Colonel.
5: I'm beginning to believe so. That they should be able to get this news even before I did it. Mister, who's the leader of the Iron Spur?
6: Colonel, before this goes any further, I suggest this outlaw be put in jail.
5: I understand. It'll be done at once. Then we can have a long talk, eh?
6: Colonel, Tonto and I are convinced that the Iron Spur is planning some desperate undertaking. I wish you could prevail upon the president to forego this trip west.
5: That's impossible, mister.
6: There may be danger for him. I wouldn't put it past the Iron Spur.
4: Do you think they try to harm the president?
6: Miss Barclay, you know the Iron Spur. Band of outlaws and criminals who've sworn to destroy the building of the railroad.
5: Which they haven't done. The railroads are practically united. And so will our nation be united from coast to coast.
6: Yes, Colonel. But it's just like the Iron Spur to gamble everything in one final effort to disrupt our country. Don't you see if the
5: Masked
6: president...
5: Masked Man, let me ask you something.
6: Yes?
5: Put yourself in the president's place. If you were he, would you allow your plans to be changed because of an outlaw threat? The president is more than a man. He's a symbol of our country and what it stands for. If word ever got out that the Iron Spur had made our most important citizen back down...
4: Colonel Parkman.
5: Well, that's what it would be, Miss Barclay. That's what everyone would think.
6: Yes, I see what you mean, Colonel. You're right. The president must come west.
5: And we must find out what the Iron Spur is planning. There's very little time, Masked Man.
4: If we only knew who the leader is.
6: Todd and I know where the outlaws were camping last night, Colonel. We may be able to pick up their trail.
5: You mean you'll help?
6: We're Americans, Colonel Parkman. We'll leave at once.
8: Kemosabe, it's plenty dark now. We ride, huh?
6: Nielsen is in jail?
8: That's right.
6: And we'll hit the trail. Adios, Colonel. Adios, Miss Barkley.
5: The Masked Man, how will you get in touch with us?
6: Don't worry. We'll let you know what we learn about the Iron Spur. Adios.
9: Go on, Pato. Out of here. Oscar, open it, Silver. Come on, Silver. Let's count.
5: Miss Barkley, do you think they'll locate the outlaws?
4: Colonel, if we can trust anyone, we can trust the Lone Ranger.

0: Trail is clear, Tonto. Now the sun is coming up.
1: Plenty of horses been here.
0: I noticed that the hoof marks came in from all directions to their last camp. You know what that means.
1: What?
0: All the Iron Spur outlaws have been called in from all over the West. They're going to use every man who can hold a gun.
1: That's not good.
0: We only have a few days. The railroad crews will meet very soon at the rate they're putting down the track. We've got to find out what the Iron Spur is scheming as soon as possible.
1: Trail Iron Spur, head west.
0: Yes, into the mountains.
1: Kimasabe, who leader of Iron Spur?
0: We don't know, Tonto. Until we do, the railroads are in danger. And so is the president.
1: That's right.
0: We'll just... Hold, Silver. Hold,
1: Kimasabe, what matter? Why we stop, huh?
0: Look, Tonto. That rider on the far rim of the canyon. You see him?
1: Him ride plenty fast.
0: Using spurs on his horse. Take a good look at him, Tonto.
1: Tonto, not savvy. Why you... Kimasabe, that fella. Him look like Nielsen.
0: That's what I thought.
1: But Nielsen, him in jailhouse.
0: Men have broken out of jails before this.
1: That right. Him break out of jail. But how him get ahead of us?
0: We were following a trail, Tonto. That takes time. Besides, we headed for their old camp first. That's miles out of the way.
1: I'm gonna fix him with guns.
0: No, Kimasabe.
1: Why?
0: He's too far away. Even a rifle bullet wouldn't reach him. We'll ride along this side of the canyon so we get a chance to cross. And keep out of sight as much as possible. We don't want him to know he's being followed.
1: Maybe him know already.
0: That's a chance we'll have to take. Come on, Silver.
1: Get him up, Scout.

0: What makes you so all-fired slow, Prentice? You only have it half out of the cave.
1: Blasting powder's mighty ornery hazard. I handle it with care. Don't relish being blown to bits.
0: Well, hurry it up.
1: If you'd given me a couple more men, we could have had it all out and be over to main camp by now.
0: The other men are being told what our plan of attack will be. They're busy.
1: Well, why wasn't I told about the plan of attack?
0: Because your job is packing the explosive. That's all. Prentice, you've got a charge all set to blow up the cave entrance, haven't you?
1: Yeah, sure. As soon as the powder's all out, I'll set it off and seal up the cave. But I don't savvy why you want to do that. This here cave made a right good hiding place for us iron spur fellas.
0: We won't need a hiding place, Prentice. After this final job, we split up for a while. A good long while.
1: What for?
0: Because every rancher and cowhand and soldier and sheriff in the West will be searching for us. It'd be a lot safer to split up for a couple of months anyway.
1: Oh. On account of the president, huh?
0: That's right.
1: It's risky.
0: It'll be worth the risk. Look what happened when Abe Lincoln was assassinated. Almost broke the country wide open. I reckon this will do as much or more. Especially with the Western Territories being so far from the capital and so on. All right, now get busy on that explosive.
1: Hazard, somebody coming. Pounding the trail.
0: Yeah.
1: I wonder who it could be.
0: Now, quick. Grab the lead horse. Drag that wagon over behind these trees. I'll give you a hand.
1: Come on. Get up there. Come on. Come on. Come on. Yeah,
0: this is good. Yeah, crap, the front wheel's in here. Yeah, that's good enough. Yeah, yonder he comes. I'll watch him.
1: Well, bust my traces. It's Nielsen.
0: Yeah. Nielsen!
2: Whoa, steady. Hazard, call out the boys. They're after me.
0: The men aren't anywhere near here.
2: I gotta do something.
0: Easy. What's after you?
2: The Lone Ranger and his Injun pard.
0: What?
2: Yeah, and gaining every minute. I was in jail over the end of track, Hazard. I broke out and headed this way fast as I could. But the masked man and his Injun pard picked up your trail. They spotted me from the far side of the canyon.
0: Right after you, huh?
2: Where's the rest of the boys? Where's the camp?
0: Oh, it's about 2 miles further down. Nielsen, look way up on top of the canyon.
2: Yeah, that's them, Hazard. They'll get me before I can reach the camp. We'll have to fight them off.
0: He faced the Lone Ranger's guns? No, sir. He'd gun me down fast. Why, that hombre could split the edge of a cart at 100 paces. Now, we got to figure out some other scheme to... Nielsen, I got it. The cave.
2: You mean that cave right ahead of me?
0: Yeah. Let them see you go in. As soon as you're in, I'll blast the entrance right down on top of them.
2: Say, that's a swell idea. Then they won't... Hey, wait a minute. What happens to me? I'll be inside the cave and no way to get out.
0: Well, there's another way out, Nielsen, a back entrance.
2: Back entrance?
0: Yeah. Now get going. Get up close to the entrance and let them see you.
2: Keno has it. You're the boss. Get up there.
0: Prentice, get set to blow up the cave.
1: What was Nielsen saying about the masked man?
0: He's leading the masked man, the engine, right into that cave. Get set to seal the entrance.
1: Nielsen's going in? Say, don't you know you'll never get out?
0: No, he don't. Too bad for Nielsen. But it's worth his life to get rid of the Lone Ranger, ain't it? Get ready. Here they come.
3: Many trees, many rocks around.
4: The rate we're going, Tonto, we'll find Nielsen very soon. Silver and Scout can outgallop his horse any day.
3: Him know we follow him, huh?
4: Couldn't be helped. When we crossed the canyon on that log bridge, he looked back and saw us.
3: Oh.
4: Nielsen must know where the main camp of the Iron Spur is. Otherwise, he wouldn't be going so fast. We'll get him and make him talk.
3: Kimasani.
4: That's Tonto. There he is.
3: Him right in front of cave.
4: Stand where you are, Nielsen.
5: He'll never catch me alive, mister.
3: Look, him go into cave.
4: Yes.
3: Oh, him fooled. Now we got him good.
4: He wouldn't go into the cave if there wasn't some other way out, Tonto.
3: That's right.
4: Come on, we're going after him. Come on, Silver.
3: Get him up, Scout.
4: Keep your guns handy, Tonto. Dark inside that cave. He may be making a last stand.
3: Him not shoot at us yet.
4: That means he's pretty certain there's another way out. There's the entrance, Tonto. Run on through.
3: Get him up, Scout.
4: Come on, Silver.

0: That blast let go just when they was riding in, Hazard. Look at the entrance. It's sealed up worse than a tomb.
1: Yeah, Prentice. And there's no way out. I reckon the Lone Ranger won't ever ride again.
2: The curtain falls on the first act of our Lone Ranger story. Before the next exciting scenes, please permit us to pause for just a few moments.

0: Now to continue our story. The inside of the cave was black and dismal after the explosion that sealed the entrance. It took a long time for the echoes of the blast to die down. Then...
1: Tonto. Oh, Kimasabe. What happened? Tonto not see.
2: The cave is dark, Tonto. Nothing's wrong with your eyes.
1: Cave? Oh, I remember now. Somebody set off blasting powder.
2: It was lucky Silver and Scout were traveling so fast. We were into the cave before it went off.
3: Help!
1: And Nielsen.
2: Let him come.
3: Help! That's Derek. As it was lying. There's no other way out of this cave. Let me come here just as the masked man means he would follow me. Doom me to slow starvation just to catch him under that fallen rock. Slow starvation! Rock. Piles of it. I couldn't get out if I tried.
2: So that's what Hazard did.
3: Who's that?
2: We're all in this together.
3: Masked man. That's where you are, the masked man.
2: Take it easy. No sense in going loco.
3: There's no way out, mister. We're lost, and we stay that way till we die.
2: Is Hazard the leader of the Iron Spur?
3: Oh, what difference does that make?
2: Nielsen, there's no sense in giving up ahead of time.
3: We're going to die.
2: And let's make use of what time we have. Suppose you start telling me. Is Hazard the leader of the Iron Spur? What do they plan to do about the rail?
4: That's about all there is to tell you about the Lone Ranger and his partner, boys. It's been 24 hours or more since we sealed them up in that cave. Prentice went back this evening for a look-see. Isn't that right, Prentice?
5: Sure is, Hazard. The entrance is still blocked. Covered solid.
4: Yeah. Maybe they aren't dead yet. Might be able to breathe because of air filtering through the spaces between the rocks. But they won't last long. We needn't wait around.
6: All right, let's go.
4: Yes, that's right. No need to get impatient. We're all ready for the big job. We leave here tomorrow night. I found out that the railroads are joined. Yep, the Irish workers laid the great central track clear to Promontory Point. The Chinese crews on the Rocky Mountain brought their track to that spot, too. All there's left to do is drive the two spikes. The silver spike and the gold spike.
7: Then we're too late, Hazard.
4: No, we're not too late. We're not too late, gents. I said we're all ready for the big job in a minute. We've got plenty of blasting powder, haven't we, Prentice?
5: Yeah, plenty.
4: Keno. Now, gents, here's what we're going to do. We ride for Promontory Point tonight. We get there before dawn, savvy? A dozen of us will be dressed as soldiers. In the darkness, we move in. We overpower the regular guards and plant that blasting powder. We plant it right under the spot where the golden spike will be hammered in. We pack the powder around tight and fix a percussion cap on top. And the very first stroke of the hammer will set off the explosion. Yeah, and I wouldn't be surprised if it's the president himself who takes the first swing. The president himself. Now let's break camp. Get your horses. We're leaving in an hour.
3: Masked man, you got any idea what time it is?
2: No. No, Nielsen.
3: Oh, it's always black in here. Why didn't Tano stay here with that torch he made out of the wood from the shaft?
2: Wood's precious, Nielsen. I sent him back to explore the rest of the cave.
3: It might be a day, maybe 2 days, it might be a week.
2: Hold on to yourself, Nielsen.
3: If I ever get my hands on Hazard, that ornery turncoat, I'll...
2: Easy.
3: I need a drink of water. Where's that canteen? Oh, I got it. Drink of water, that's what. Drink of water. Oh, it's empty. Masked man, it's empty.
2: Water had to go sometime, Nielsen.
3: Empty? We'll die of thirst. Oh, I can't stand it. I can't stand it.
1: Easy,
8: Tonto. You put out that torch.
1: Kimasabe, Tonto, find something.
2: Yes?
1: Time to go back in the cave and look. Kimasabe, time to find something. You come. Look. Here. You look.
2: Kegs, Tonto. A dozen kegs.
1: That's right. Now you look close. You see what it say on kegs.
2: Gunpowder.

0: Otto, it's gunpowder.
1: Miss Barkley, I'm afraid it's wild goose chase.
2: Oh, can't we go on, Captain? The moon is still out.
1: We followed the trail of Nielsen this far, Miss Barkley, all along the rim of the canyon. Now the ground is hard. There's no tracks left.
2: They seem to go straight toward that rock slide.
1: Yes, that's what I mean. It's a solid cliff. Nielsen could have gone there.
2: Colonel Parkman sent you out to locate Nielsen.
1: Yes, but you should have stayed with the colonel.
2: I'm worried about the masked man, Captain. It's been 3 days. He said he'd report back to the colonel.
1: You can't trust a masked man, Miss Barkley.
2: This one can be trusted.
1: Yes. Well, at any rate, we can't go on looking forever.
2: No further.
1: I'm afraid not, Miss Barkley. You know we've got to be at Promontory Point in the morning for the big ceremony.
2: Yes, that's right.
1: And it's a long ride.
2: Yes.
1: Where are you going, Miss Barkley?
2: Captain, there's something about that fallen rock.
1: Hey, what's that?
2: Well, it looks rather recent, doesn't it?
1: It might be an avalanche.
2: Oh, yes, but not very old.
1: Hard to tell in this light.
2: Let's take another look at it, shall we? Somehow I can't help feeling that those prints are horses' hooves. That those rocks might have fallen right on top.
1: Miss Barkley, are you all right?
2: Yes, my horse. Oh,
1: settle down. Can I get his reins? Steady, boy. Steady there. Oh. Those rocks, an explosion. They didn't hit you.
2: Oh, no, Captain. We were far enough away so that... Captain!
1: Yes?
3: Again.
1: Who's that?
2: Oh, Captain, it's the Lone Ranger.
3: That's Miss Barkley.
2: Masked man.
3: Miss Barkley.
2: You were behind that rock pile. You set off that explosion.
3: Yes, but what are you doing here?
1: You're looking for Nielsen.
3: Nielsen is right with us.
4: We found some blasting powder. Hazard must have forgot to take it out before we went in.
2: Hazard?
5: Hazard, him leader of Iron Spur.
3: Wait. Miss Barkley, we have no idea how long we were in that cave. But we know the Iron Spur scheme. Now tell me, have the two tracks been joined yet?
2: Why, yes. They must have been joined by now.
3: Already?
1: Yes, Mr.
3: Captain, when will the ceremony take place?
1: Well, around 9 o'clock in the morning.
3: Hello, you hear that?
5: That heap bad.
1: Well, what's wrong, mister?
3: Captain, we've got to get there as fast as we can. The Iron Spur plans to blow up the track at that ceremony.
2: Oh, but the president...
3: The first stroke of the hammer on the golden spike. Captain, Toto and I can get there faster. Silver and Scout can outrun your horses, and speed is important.
1: I understand, mister. If you need a note from me,
2: Colonel Parkman knows the masked man, Captain. A note isn't necessary. Adios, Lone Ranger. And Godspeed you both.
3: After me, Toto. Get up, Scout!
1: Those horses travel like the wind, Miss Barkley.
2: Yes, Captain. And they'll need all the speed they've got. And our prayers as well. The President's life is at stake.
5: We still in mountains, Kemosabe.
3: The moon is bright. Trail is clear ahead of us.
5: After mountains, come plain country. And hills again. It long way to Promontory Point.
3: Faster, Silver.
5: Faster. We out of mountains now. Trail lead across off ground.
3: The moon is setting, Kemosabe. There's a north star shining ahead of us. Keep following it.
5: Iron Spur come this way already. Hoof marks showing ground. Get him up, Scout.
3: Faster, Silver, big fella. Cover the ground, Silver.
6: There's the tracks, Hazard. Lucky we got army uniforms on.
7: Still pretty dark. Keep that blasting pot and those shovels out of sight. Prentice, you and I take care of the guards.
6: Keen on.
7: Right up to him.
8: Halt! Who goes there?
7: Quiet ease, guard. This is a special detail to take
8: you. No, Prentice! No, you!
7: Tie him up, gag him! Quick, get busy and plant that blasting powder. Right under the end of the rail. Hurry up, we gotta have it all ready by dawn.

0: From Colonel Parkman to Omaha Great Central Dispatch by telegraph. All arrangements are in order. It is now 7 in the morning at Promontory Point. The presidential party has already proceeded to the spot where the Great Central Track meets the Rocky Mountain Track. In another 15 minutes, the Silver Spike and the Gold Spike will be hammered home, tying together a continuous stretch of track from east to west. A telegraph line and operator are already at the spot, prepared to describe the actual hammering of the spikes. I shall go there myself in a few minutes.
1: Colonel Parkman.
0: The masked man.
1: Colonel, there isn't a moment to lose. Todd and I rode all night to get here and warn you. The Iron Spur has planted a charge of blasting powder under the Gold Spike.
0: What's that?
1: You get your soldiers into action at once, the whole Iron Spur can be wiped out once and for all. A man named Hazard is their leader. They're right here at Promontory Point.
0: Davis, get Major Gray.
2: Yes.
1: How far to the place where the ceremony will take place, Colonel?
0: 5 minutes.
1: When will the ceremony start?
0: Why, it may have started already.
1: Already? Colonel, the first hammer stroke on that golden spike will set off the blast.
0: Good heavens. The president himself is going to hammer that spike home. The president himself.
3: Privilege to hammer in the silver spike, which represents the east. Now the golden spike, representing the west. The golden spike is in place. Mr. President, will you hammer the golden spike home and unite this great railroad system?
0: Thank heaven we're in time. There's a charge of blasting powder planted under that golden spike.
3: Is that, Colonel?
0: Yes, sir. I was born with a Lone Ranger.
3: What's that?
4: Led for the Lone Ranger, the cavalry charged on the outlaws. The men of the track stared. The soldiers and the Lone Ranger and Tonto forced the outlaws to drop their guns and surrender.
0: That, sir, is the end of the Iron Spur. The soldiers are rounding them up. From now on, our country has nothing to fear from those outlaws.
3: Colonel, who's that man on the white horse? He's just captured their leader. And look, now he's riding off toward the west with that Indian. Who is he, Colonel?
0: That's the man who saved us once again, sir. Who's helped make this railroad possible. As soon as my engineers remove the powder charge, the president can drive home the golden spike safely. Thanks to the Lone Ranger.

0: And how much is that vase?
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0: 31 and a half, 32, 33, 35, 40, and 10 is 50, and 50 is a pound. 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

0: Cops. Because here comes Guy Madison as Wild Bill and his pal Jingles, which is me, Andy Devine. I said sugar corn pops because that's what we're calling them now instead of just corn pops. Yes, sir, we got another rootin' tootin' Wild Bill Hickok adventure story for you from that great new cereal with the sweetening already on it. Remember now, it's Kellogg's Sugar Corn Pops!
1: Kellogg's Sugar Corn Pops brings you Wild Bill Hickok, transcribed in Hollywood and starring Guy Madison as Wild Bill and Andy Devine as his pal Jingle. The country was only half recovered from the shock of Abraham Lincoln's assassination the year United States Marshal Wild Bill Hickok and his saddle partner Jingles went to Colorado. It was a day in late March that the two lawmen were eating their noon meal in a cafe in the little town of Latham when from the street came the first ominous rumblings of the wheels of doom.
0: Say, Bill, now I must have eaten just a little bit more than I thought I did from the looks of this bill.
2: That's possible, Jingles.
0: Yeah. Say, could you let me have, say $1.06?
2: How much is the bill, partner?
0: Huh? Oh, $1.06?
2: I thought so. Okay, here you are.
0: Thanks, Bill. Woo-wee. Sure feel better now. Well, we going on to Denver this afternoon?
2: Yep, that's our next stop. We can get started that way.
0: Hey, listen, somebody's sure raising a ruckus out in the street.
2: Sounds like trouble. Come on, Jingles.
0: Well, we should have gone to Denver this morning.
2: Hey, it's a freight wagon. Coming this way.
3: Hey! Move you!
0: Hey, Bill, that coyote's spooking them mules.
2: I'm gonna stop that team.
0: Bill, you can't stop them. Run away!
2: Oh, steady, Buckshot.
0: Where'd they go, Bill?
2: After him, Buckshot. Hi, hi, go on! That's a boy, Buckshot. Now get in there. Come on, trotting, Buckshot. That's better. Whoa, mules. Hey, Jingles!
0: Bill, you did it. You stopped them cold, and them eight mules was going full tilt.
2: Here, Jingles, take this lead mule's head and take him back up the street.
0: Sure, where are you going?
2: To get the gent who started this.
0: Oh, well, there he goes, riding high up the street.
2: I'll get him. High, Buckshot, high.
4: Hey, mister! I want to talk to you.
5: You ain't got nothing to say to me.
4: That's the way you want it, mister. Now, come over that horse. Drop that gun.
5: I'm going to stop you clear to China.
4: Come on. We can talk later.
2: Now, get up from there and start talking.
0: I declare, Bill, you sure do pick the right active way to settle your dinner.
2: You get the team settled down, Jingles?
0: Yeah, tied them up back there where they was before this hyena cut them loose. Hey, who is he anyway, Bill?
2: That's what I mean to find out. All right, mister, I'm listening.
5: But I ain't talking. Why don't you mind your own business?
6: Oh, thank goodness you saved my team. I don't know what we'd have done if you... Well, Wild Bill Hickok!
0: Bill, look, it's Kathy Haim, old Dogger Haim's daughter.
2: Howdy, Miss Kathy.
6: I might have known nobody else could ride like that. Dad! Dad, come here!
0: You mean old Dogger's here, too?
6: He sure is.
7: Hey, what you want, daughter? Who the consarn fum diddle trikey? Well, I'll be go to blazes if it ain't Bill Hickok. And that big tub he calls your deputy.
0: Now, Dogger, you old Christmas turkey, don't you go calling me...
2: Hold it, Jingles. Hey, where'd that Jasper get to?
0: Hey, there, Bill. There he is, talking to that big man with the checkered vest and the handlebar mustache.
6: Zegger. So that's who's behind all our trouble.
7: Then I reckon we'd better give up, Kathy. When hardline Zegger goes to gunning for you, you don't quit till you're playing a harp beyond the pearly gate.

0: Howdy, partners. Here's your old sidekick, Panhandle Jim, with some important news. It's all about our favorite new two-way cereal with a sweetening already on it. Kellogg's Sugar Corn Pops. Whoa, there I go. Let the cat out of the bag when I added sugar to the name Corn Pops. Because that's it, partners. Corn Pops have a new name. Kellogg's Sugar Corn Pops. Yes, sirree. Those same golden hearts of corn all popped up bright and sassy, crisp and crunchy. The ones you used to know as Corn Pops have got a new name. Kellogg's Sugar Corn Pops. And that's not all. The Kellogg folks knew you liked Corn Pops, but they kept right on working so you'd like them even better. And now they're sweeter and crisper than ever before with a swell new name to boot. Kellogg's Sugar Corn Pops. So eat them right out of the box just like candy, or at breakfast eat them in a bowl with milk. Because Kellogg's Sugar Corn Pops is the wonderful new two-way cereal with the sweetening already on it. 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Then you'll have plenty around for breakfast and snacks. Yes, sirree. Kids love Pops. Moms love Pops. And Pops love Pops. And now more than ever. Now let's get back to the show.
1: While Bill Hickok and Jingles have just stopped a runaway freight wagon team and discovered that its owners are old friends Kathy Hame and her father Dogger Hame. When Dogger sees the man who spooked their team talking to another by the name of Hardline Zager, he tells Kathy that they might just as well give up. Bill and Jingles are still in the dark because to them the whole thing is a complete mystery.
2: Now, just what in seven cents is going on here, Dogger?
3: Yeah, Dogger, what do you mean by saying that Hardline Zager is gunning for you and Kathy?
4: Well, he wants a freight contract for Murphy's Line, too, don't he?
2: Oh, you prune-faced old bronc buster, you just ain't making sense.
4: Make sense to me. What's the matter with your brains, Tubby? All dried up on you?
5: Dad, let me tell him.
4: Oh, all right, honey. But you better slice it down mighty thin if you want Jingles to catch on.
2: Now, doggone you, Dogger, I ain't going to take much more from you.
3: Hold it, Jingles, hold it. All right, Miss Kathy, now, what's this all about?
5: Well, it's very simple. Max Murphy, the president of Amalgamated Trail Merchandise, is out here to open the final leg of his freight run from Latham to North Platte.
2: Oh, up in Nebraska?
4: Sure, it's in Nebraska. Don't you know your map?
2: Oh, that's enough. I'm going to...
3: Jingles.
2: That old piece of jerky.
3: Go on, Miss Kathy.
5: Well, Dad and I have a freight wagon. We want the contract. Hardline Zager has three freight wagons. He wants it, too.
4: And he'll get it if he has to kill us.
5: Oh, here comes Mr. Murphy with Zager. Now, Dad, don't fly off the handle.
6: Well, Miss Hames, looks like you have some competition for my freight contract.
5: So I see.
7: Now, Murphy, I wouldn't call Miss Hames' half-lame mules much competition for my fine horse.
4: Oh, now you wouldn't, huh? Why, you dressed-up scarecrow. I can take them mules and run your horses right into the ground. That's what I can do.
7: Now, go back in your hole, you little gopher.
5: Oh, wait, Dad. Mr. Murphy, first I'd like to have you meet United States Marshal Wild Bill Hickok.
7: Hickok?
2: And his deputy Jingles. That's me.
6: Wild Bill Hickok. Well, now, this is an honor, Marshal. I've been hearing about you for some time. It is an honor.
2: Oh, it's nothing like that at all. It's just a...
6: And what was your name, sir?
2: Jingles, doggone it.
6: Well, how do you do?
2: Well, I do fine. Had a little trouble last week. Just indigestion, though. You see,
3: Jingles.
2: It was... Oh.
7: Come on, Murphy. Let's get down to business. You know right well that this little gal and her old man can't handle your business. Now, I
5: can't... What makes you think we can't, Zager?
7: Why, with those flea-bitten mules?
5: Well, maybe I have an idea, Zager, if Mr. Murphy will go along with it.
6: Well, now, I'm one who loves a good sporting proposition, Miss Kathy, if that's what's on your mind.
5: That's just what I have in mind.
2: Good for you.
3: Stay out of this, Jingles.
2: Well, it's getting kind of hard for me to do that, Bill.
3: Never mind. What are you up to, Miss Kathy?
5: Well, just this. Mr. Murphy, you told me yesterday that you have 2 tons of goods here in Latham, ready to make the first shipment to North Platte.
6: That's right.
5: Why don't we have a race, with a contract as the prize?
6: Now, you make that sound mighty interesting.
7: Yeah, games are for children. This is business, Murphy.
5: Are you afraid to back up your brag about your fine horses, Mr. Zager?
7: Not by a darn sight.
5: Well, then listen to my proposition.
3: Do you know what you're getting into, Miss Kathy?
4: Sure she does, Bill. My daughter's got spunk.
2: She sure has, but I don't like the sounds of this.
5: Well, here's what we'll do. Zager can pick his best team and wagon and load 2,000 pounds of your merchandise on it. Dad and I'll take the other ton on our wagon.
6: By Jupiter, I begin to see what you're up to. I like it. Go on.
5: We'll start together tomorrow morning at sunup with the wagons loaded. The first one to reach North Platte with the goods in perfect condition wins the contract.
6: Well, that suits me.
8: And I'll pay full rates for the run, 25 cents a pound to each of you. And I'll do better than that. I'll put up an extra 250 prize money to the winner.
5: Oh, Dad, you hear that? With $750, we can buy another wagon and team. Then we'll be in business.
8: What do you say, Zager?
7: Yeah, you're all loco, but I'll do it. You might as well write out that contract now. No pigtailed gal and a bunch of mules are going to stop me from winning.
5: Just a minute. There's one more condition.
7: Who's making the rules of this race?
8: Hear her out now, Zager. I'm liking this little gal more every minute.
5: You pulled one dirty trick on me this noon, Zager. It was your man that spooked my mules. I'll forget that. But just to see that it doesn't happen again, I'm asking Wild Bill Hickok and Jingles to follow this race and see that it's won fair and square.
8: Now, that's another good idea. How about it, Hickok?
2: Say no, Bill. It means trouble.
5: Oh, please say yes, Bill.
3: I like your spunk, Miss Kathy. Jingles and I'll go along. But I'm warning you, Zager. One more trick like you pulled today, and your race might end up real sudden. Have your wagons loaded and ready to go at sunup.

0: Boy, word sure gets around fast, don't it? The whole town's turned out to see the race get started.
1: Well, Hickok, they're ready to go.
2: Okay, Mr. Murphy, let's go get them started.
3: Everything's set, Bill. Any last words?
4: This is no time for talking. Let's get started. Shoot that gun.
2: Not so fast, Zigger.
0: Oh, I'm getting to like that varmint less by the minute.
2: Now, you both know the rules. You drive one wagon and team to North Platte.
4: Yeah, we know.
2: It's over 100 miles. You deliver the goods in perfect condition.
0: And the first one there wins the contract and the extra $250, and we'll be right behind you.
2: Now, here's a start. You ready? One, two, three.
0: Miss Kathy's wagon.
2: Come on, let's have a look.
0: It's the wheel. It's busted down.
3: Oh, Bill, look at that wheel.
2: Oh, that's too bad, Miss Kathy. Hey, take a look at this.
0: What is it, Bill?
2: That spoke there, Jingles. It's been sawed almost in two.
0: Why, that low-down sneaking polecat must have done it during the night.
2: Come on, let's get this wheel changed, then we'll go after Hardline Zigger.

0: Well, that sure was a dirty trick on Miss Kathy, Bill.
1: Zager seems to be full of dirty tricks, Jingles.
0: Well, it gave him a big head start on them, all right. Even with us helping, it took a long time to fix that wheel.
1: We'll catch up with him and make him wait for Kathy.
0: Now you're talking. Hey, Bill. Bill, do you see what I see?
1: Yeah, partner. Pull up. Hey, Buckshot.
0: Oh, ho, Joker. Now, what do you reckon that means?
1: It means Zager sent another wagon out ahead of him last night.
0: Oh, what's he going to do with two wagons?
1: Put his load up. Put half of it on the other wagon. That makes them both lighter, and he can make more speed that way.
0: Well, then he figures to get almost to North Platte and change it over again.
1: Looks like that would be his game.
0: Uh-oh, they spotted us, Bill.
1: Well, here's where we break up their little scheme. Come on.
0: Jump, Joker!
2: Hi, Buckshot.
0: Bill, there's four of them!
1: All right, partner, dust them off a little.
0: That'll slow him down.
2: All right, Zager, hold your fire.
3: Get away from here, Hickok, or you ain't living long.
1: I feel real healthy, Zager. Put away that hog leg.
3: Sure, I'll put it away.
0: Well, I guess you got it put away for you, Zager.
1: All right, Zager. Now get all that goods back on your own wagon.
3: Hickok, you're gonna regret this.
1: No, mister, you're gonna regret not playing fair with Miss Kathy. You're going to wait right here for her till she catches up.
3: That ain't fair.
0: Well, look who's screaming fair. After you sawed one of Miss Kathy's wheels in two and now trying to split your load on two wagons.
1: Yeah, Zager, it looks like you're going to keep on till you cheat yourself right out of that contract. Now get that load moving. You can go on when Miss Kathy catches up.
0: Well, I reckon we taught Zager his lesson, Bill. He ain't had no trouble for a whole day.
1: Yeah, but I feel sorry for Miss Kathy and Doger. Those are mighty good horses Zager has.
0: Yeah, he pulled right out in front again. Must be a good 3 miles in the lead by now.
1: Well, if he wins it, fair and square, there's nothing Miss Kathy can do.
0: Eh, seems a dirty shame after all the rotten tricks he's pulled. But he might still slip up. You can't tell.
4: Like we're going to come up winner.
5: Sure, Buzz. We got a good team. Just the same, I don't like to take no chances.
4: Yeah, you're right. Hey, look ahead. There's the pass over Elk Mountain.
5: Yeah, from there on, it's all downhill.
4: Now, you don't get me. This gives me an idea to put that heam wagon out of any race for all time.
5: What are you getting at, Buzz?
4: Now, here. This is close enough. Whoa, whoa, team, whoa! Drag them lines, Flash. Yeah, that's it. Now, come on.
5: Got something up your sleeve, boss?
4: Yeah, you bet I have. Well, just take this sign that says this way to Rattlesnake Valley and put it on this right-hand fork. Here, like this.
5: Then we can take the left-hand fork just like we planned on.
4: Sure. Only when you drive the wagon down, I'll cover our tracks some. The Wendell up here will do the rest.
5: And when Dagger, Haim, and Kathy come along, they'll take the right-hand road.
4: That's right. And no team can navigate that road. It's a regular trail for a mountain goat. And once you're on it, you can't turn around. Come on, let's go. This wind is getting worse. We've got a river to ford before it gets dark.

0: top of Elk Mountain anyway. Here's the pass. Ziggy's still ahead of us.
1: Well, what are we stopping here for? Get them there long ears a-trotting. It's all downhill from here on, ain't it?
0: I guess so. We never been over this road before.
1: Well, we go through Rattlesnake Valley. What's that there sign say?
0: Rattlesnake Valley. Points to the right-hand road.
1: Then talk to them mules. Let's get off this here mountain before the wind blows my beard off. We're still behind, you know.
0: Go, Buckskin. Hi-ya! Get up!

0: it always blow like this on Elk Mountain?
1: Most of the time, I guess. Wait, Jingles.
0: What do you see, Bill? A rattler?
1: No, but if I'm reading sign right, there's been worse than a rattler through here.
0: Well, I don't get you, partner. Whoa, Joker.
1: Steady. Hey, Jingles, look down there. That's a track left by Zager's wagon going over the crest to the left.
0: Yeah, I see that. But what's that set of tracks going down the road to the right?
1: Those are the wide rim wheel tracks of Miss Kathy's wagon. I see why, too. That sign's been moved.
0: You mean Zager sent Miss Kathy down the wrong road?
1: Yeah, partner, and unless a miracle happens, he sent Miss Kathy and Dogger to their death. Come on. Hi, Buckshot, hi.
0: Yep, Joker, you heard what Bill said, huh?

0: Hey, partners, I got to going so hard my sugar corn pops almost forgot to set them down for a moment while I chat with you. And listen, speaking of forgetting, Wranglers, make sure you remember that swell new name we got for corn pops now. Kellogg's Sugar Corn Pops. That wonderful new two-way cereal with a sweetening already in it. Golden hearts of corn puffed up bright and crisp, right and ready for eating. Yep, right out of the box, just like candy, or at breakfast in a bowl with milk, they're just delicious. And say, wait till you taste the wonderful new sweetness and flavor of sugar corn pops. The Kellogg folks are now making them sweeter and crisper than ever before. So you're going to like them better than ever from here on. And now, Kellogg's sugar corn pops come in boxes that are easier than ever to recognize. They got real-life color pictures of Wild Bill Hickok, who was Guy Madison, and Jingles, who was Andy Devine, right on front, and Wild Bill's famous gun cutouts on back. So get a load of them tomorrow, sure. And who loves Kellogg's sugar corn pops? Kids love pops, moms love pops, and pops love pops. Now, let's get back to Wild Bill and Jingles.
1: When Zager and Lash changed the sign to Rattlesnake Valley, they sent Kathy and her dad, Dogger Hame, down a narrow, treacherous mountain road. The mules, unable to hold the wagon back, started running downhill and were about to send Kathy and Dogger hurtling to their death.
2: Kathy?
3: I think so.
4: Well, we wouldn't have been nothing but angels in another minute.
2: I'm afraid that was my fault, Miss Kathy. I never figured Zager would send you down the wrong road.
3: Oh, it doesn't make any difference now, Bill. We lost the race before we got to the pass.
5: Now, ma'am, no race is lost until the last gun goes off.
2: Jingles is right, Miss Kathy.
3: But we can't turn around on this road.
2: No, but I know a shortcut in the North Platte from the bottom of this grade.
5: Yes, ma'am, you just get your dander up and keep going.
2: We'll throw a loop over the tail of your wagon and hold you back as you go downhill. Just keep thinking you're going to win, Miss Kathy.
5: Yes, sir. Now, let's go now. North Platte, here we come. When I get a hold of that hardline Zager, I'm going to soften him up a mite.
6: Well, Lash, we made it.
7: Yeah, Hardline. Guess we get the contract and the prize money, eh?
6: You said it. And here comes Mr. Murphy to give it to us.
7: How'd he get here?
6: Ooh, took the stage through to welcome us, I guess.
8: So you got in first after all, Jacob.
6: Why, sure, I knew we would, Murphy. You got that contract all set up for signing?
8: Sure have, Zager. Just waiting on you.
6: Yeah, that was easier than we thought, Murphy. I told you it'd be a cinch.
8: Well, come on over to the hotel. Got the papers all set out on the table and ready to sign.
6: It'll be a pleasure. Come on, Lash.
8: Have a very exciting trip, Zager.
6: Ah, very uneventful. Well, from the start, that dame and her daughter and old paw never saw nothing but our dust.
8: That so?
6: Oh, sure. You didn't think they stood a chance, did you?
8: Well, you never can be too sure about that kind of thing. Right on through the door there.
6: Hey, you got the prize money ready, too?
8: Sure, it's waiting with the contract right inside. All ready for the winner.
6: Well, I'll sure be glad to... Hey, Hickok.
2: Howdy, Zager.
6: Hickok, what are you doing here?
5: Surprise!
3: Well, you got here in time to congratulate me, Mr. Zager. How nice.
6: Murphy, what's all this mean?
5: It means, Jughead, that your meanness just caught up with you.
3: But I do want to thank you for putting that sign on the other side of the road. Sure was a nice shortcut.
4: Yep, almost got us killed, didn't you? So you thought. But you didn't count on Wild Bill Hickok.
2: Well, Miss Kathy, now that you have an audience, you might as well sign that contract.
5: Yeah, and collect the prize money. Too bad, Zager.
6: I still can't figure out how you got here first.
8: They won fair and square. You finished, Zager. Yeah, that's fine, Miss Kathy. And here's the $750. I know our freight's going to be in good hands from now on.
6: Hickok, I'll get you for this.
5: You done your last getting, you sneaking polecat, except for getting out of here right now. throwing you so far, you'll never come back.

0: And now here are the stars of Wild Bill Hickok, Guy Madison, and Andy Devine.
1: Andy and I hope you'll remember to get Kellogg's Sugar Corn Pops.
2: Right. That's Kellogg's Sugar Corn Pops. The cereal you used to know is Corn Pops. The great new cereal with the sweetening already on it.
1: You bet it is. Andy and I think Sugar Corn Pops are great. So long.
2: See you next week.
0: Yes, sir, be sure to listen next week at this same time on this same station when Kellogg's Sugar Corn Pops brings you another exciting story of Wild Bill Hickok, starring Guy Madison and Andy Devine in person. Today's cast included Gene Bates, Paul McVeigh, Fred Howard, Joe Duvall, and Jack Moyle. Our director is Paul Pierce. Music by Dick Orant. This is a David Heyer production, transcribed in Hollywood. This is Charlie Lyon reminding you, kids love Pops, moms love Pops, Pops love Pops. Kellogg's Sugar Corn Pops.

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1: The Euclidean submarine with Captain Bradford, Mrs. Gregory, and Jerry and Joan on board is nearly into the channel off Los Angeles Harbor. The time is late afternoon. Captain Bradford is working frantically to get a radio message to Johnson at their home radio station. The other Euclidean submarine hangs on close behind them, holding back the faster boat and maintaining their own position by means of a magnetic beam. Joan stands ready to handle any emergency that may arise. 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
2: J-12C. J-24Y. J-12C. Hello, J-12C. Hello, Johnson. J-24Y to J-12C. Hello, J-12C. Come in, J-12C. Hello. Well, that seems to be that.
3: Oh, it doesn't look very good, does it, Tex?
2: Not yet. We'll have to raise Johnson soon, and we'll be in the harbor and that other boat right with us.
4: But we don't dare go in the harbor with our other boat after us.
3: No, Jerry. We can't go into the harbor with this submarine, much less with another following.
5: I think we may safely avoid that.
4: How?
5: Simply by cruising around near the harbor until you locate Johnson.
2: It's about all we can do.
3: Have we plenty of fuel for that, Joan?
5: We have more than enough fuel to cruise all night at this speed.
4: Well, it'd be better for us after dark and better for Johnson to try to rescue us.
2: Yes, if we can raise him at all.
5: I think you are too impatient, Captain Bradford.
3: Joan, dear, Tex has been trying for nearly an hour and not a sound from Johnson.
5: That is easily explained, is it not? When we last heard from Johnson, he warned us that his plans were in danger. And almost simultaneously, we heard the voice of Thales, chief electrician of Euclidea. Then, no more of Johnson.
2: That's what I'm worrying about. What did that fellow Thales do to Johnson?
4: Well, he sure spoiled Johnson's radio set. We know that.
5: And it would take some time to repair or replace that radio set, would it not?
4: But, Joan, why doesn't Johnson get to another set somewhere and start calling us again? You say you're sure Thales wouldn't hurt Johnson any.
5: It is not reasonable to think that he would harm the one man who is the connecting link with Captain Bradford.
3: Then, if Johnson is unharmed, as you believe, I agree with Jerry's question. Why doesn't Johnson get to another radio set and let us know what he's doing?
2: Well, I know one answer to that. Johnson is probably sure that we were getting his message at the time Thales interrupted it. And he will figure that Thales will be watching for another call from us. It might sound reasonable from Johnson's point of view that he could do us more harm than good by calling and forcing us to answer him.
5: I quite agree with you, Captain.
4: Well, so do I. But I don't see where that helps us very much.
3: Isn't there some way we could send a message to Johnson, telling him something more of our situation than he can possibly guess?
4: Boy, now would be a swell time to use those homing pigeons.
2: Yes, wouldn't it? But old G-47 has them safely hidden away on the island.
5: There is nothing to be gained by speculating on the impossible.
3: Can't you try to get Johnson to answer your text?
2: I've been doing that for over an hour.
3: Well, I mean, try to tell him in code that we'll be floating around loose in the water off San Pedro after dark tonight. That should get some kind of an answer out of him.
5: It would also let the Euclideans know a great deal about our plans.
4: Now listen, Joan. Just listen to me for a minute. You're scared to death of old G-47 and the rest of the Euclideans on the Magic Island. Oh, I'm not saying they can't do plenty of tricks, but we may just as well be prisoners back on the island if we've got to run around the bottom of the ocean in a submarine for the rest of our lives.
3: And I feel very much the same way, Jerry. We took a chance when we even set out to look for that island, and we've taken many chances in escaping twice. And I can't think of anything that would make the Euclideans more angry than stealing this submarine. Well, after we've gone that far, and now that we're within an hour's run of Los Angeles, I think it's time to take one more big chance and tell Johnson to answer us.
2: Well, you're the boss, Pat. This was your party when we started out. You believed you'd find Joan, and you were right in that. You think this is the time to press our luck? Here we go.
5: I am heartily in accord with your wishes. I will operate the microphone and the directional beam for you, Captain.
2: All right, I'll try Wilmington. Will you set your beam, Joan?
5: I'm doing so now.
4: I wish just once we could ask you to do something and you'd not find you already having it half done.
5: On Euclidea, we are taught to think very rapidly.
4: Well, don't forget it. It might come in mighty handy before this night's over.
5: Captain Bradford.
2: Yes, Joan?
5: Before you make another attempt to contact Johnson, I should like to make a suggestion.
2: Go to it.
5: We will use our magnetic bombs to hold the other submarine powerless while we escape from this one.
3: Yes, we understand that, Joan.
5: Then it is absolutely necessary that Johnson come out to rescue us in a boat made entirely of non-metallic materials.
4: That's right. And if he doesn't, well, he'll get magnetized along with the rest of us, and he'll be in it just as bad as we are.
2: But, Joan, you said that the magnetic beam from the other submarine would draw the bombs to them, and that we wouldn't be affected by them.
5: That is true. we will not be affected by magnets from the other submarines.
3: Then where can the magnetism come from that would harm Johnson's boat?
5: You have forgotten the plane flying over us.
4: Golly, Whiskers.
3: Oh, Tex, that plane.
2: I sure forgot it for the minute.
3: But we don't see the shadow on the water now. Oh, are you sure it's still following us?
5: Positive.
4: I don't see the shadow.
5: The sun is now much lower. The plane is undoubtedly directly over us, but its shadow is a great distance, probably several hundred feet ahead of us.
2: You think the plane is still right over us?
5: You may believe that I know that, Captain. The Euclidean plane is directly over us.
4: But he can't see us in the water, can he?
5: Easily. His prism reflectors will pierce a far greater depth of water than we now maintain.
2: That's not so good. He can always drop some of those magnetic bombs and anchor any boat Johnson brings out. Even a wooden one with a small motor.
5: Precisely.
3: But after dark, what good will his reflectors do then?
5: Then he will depend on his magnetic compass. The beam from the submarine holding fast the stern of this boat naturally ends at this boat. Even an ordinary compass in an ordinary airplane would show whether the pilot was over the end of that beam.
3: Then that plane will be flying over us, even when Johnson comes out to rescue us tonight.
2: Afraid so, Pat.
3: But what will he do to us?
5: We will come to no harm if we escape the magnetism. I have explained that Violus has no place with the Euclideans.
3: Oh, I hope you're right.
4: Me too.
2: Well, right or wrong, we're going to have to take a chance on it. Now, everybody keep quiet. I'll see what I can do with this radio. Ready, Joan? 3 meters.
5: 3 meters. Ready, Captain.
2: J-24Y to J-12C. J-24Y to J-12C. Get this, J-12C. Answer at once. J-12C. Answer J-24Y at once. Regardless of reason for your silence. Answer at once. J-24Y calling J-12C. Answer at once.
4: He may not even be hearing you.
3: Oh, keep trying, Tex. We've got to raise him very soon, or it'll be too late.
2: Right, Pat. Joan, we may need more than one wavelength. There's no way of knowing what sort of set, if any, Johnson has now. Will you try various bands? Change the set over after I complete each call and wait a few seconds for an answer?
5: I will make the changes, Captain. Ready?
2: Ready. 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Answer at once, J-12C. 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Answer at once, J-12C.
6: J-24Y. Go ahead.
5: It's Johnson.
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5: Silence.
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6: J-12C, J-24Y. 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
2: Well, he got it. Every word of it.
5: Did you actually send Johnson a code message then, Captain?
2: I certainly did. A little slow about it, as I had to figure it out and jot it down as I went along, but he got it.
4: That's more than I did. You sure think fast, Tex.
3: I told you, Joan. Tex and Johnson are the two finest men in the world on extemporaneous code messages.
5: A few months ago, I would have questioned that, as the Euclideans claim they are the finest. But now, I believe you.
4: Well, I didn't get anything out of it.
3: All I got was the 3/4.
2: Careful, Pat. Joan, is it safe to talk now?
5: Perfectly safe, Captain. I have insulated us against all possible communication.
2: All right, then here's the message. Now, look. I told Johnson we were using only 3/4 of our power.
3: And that means the third and fourth words in the message.
2: That's right, Pat. You're not so slow yourself. And here's the message. Now, I'll read it all. Then just the third and fourth words. Remember the wooden vessel when you bring formula to the fusing point. Greatest danger, intermediate point, when you see one ingredient precipitate. Holy black. Move fast. Limited time. Now, did you get it?
4: Not me.
5: You concealed it well, Captain. What is the message?
2: Well, now watch. I'll cross out every first and second word and read what's left. Wooden vessel, bring formula, fusing point, intermediate point, C1, holy black, limited time.
4: I got it. Johnson's going to meet us halfway with a wooden boat as soon as it gets dark.
3: Oh, splendid work, Tex.
5: It is indeed excellent, Captain Bradford. But I fail to understand the appointed place.
2: Well, intermediate point means halfway. And C1 means our old pigeon training course. Course number one to Catalina.
3: Oh, that covers it, Tex. Johnson will be prepared to meet us with a sailboat halfway to Catalina on our old training course as soon as it's completely dark.
2: That's it, Pat. I don't see how it can miss.
3: Oh, it seems almost too much. We're within a few minutes of the harbor, and Johnson will be out to meet us. And in a few hours, it'll be all over.
5: Remember that it is still daylight, and we have several hours before the appointed time.
4: That's a swell thing to bring up, just when I was feeling good. We've got to chase around for hours with our other sub hanging on our tail.
3: Yes, I had nearly forgotten that.
2: No, I hadn't, but it doesn't matter one way or the other. We're in no danger from that boat now.
4: What was that?
3: I didn't notice anything.
2: Neither did I.
5: Silence.
4: I heard it then, all right.
5: That is another musical note from Euclidia. Octavo is near our keynote with his beam. We must put on emergency speed and try to shake off that beam.
3: You mean they're finding us with one of those destructive musical notes?
2: I thought I felt the submarine shake.
5: You did. Our only hope lies in changing our position constantly until after dark. If that note finds us squarely, Johnson will never find us.

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Because the crisp vegetables and the one and only tangy sauce in Branston pickle bring out the best in your food.

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0: presenting the adventures of Jungle Jim. Last week, while Derek Bluger was making another attempt to find out more about Jungle Jim from Lynn Chalmers, word came that three strangers had made their appearance in the hills. Bluger turned the missionary's daughter over to General Lin Fu and flew off to meet the intruders. In the meantime, Shanghai Lil asked to be taken to see Lin Chalmers. While back in the hills, Jim and Kolo buried Chung, the Chinese secret agent, who was slain by a sniper. Then they started out on foot for the camp of Derek Bluger. The thrilling adventures of Jungle Jim are pictured each Sunday in the Comic Weekly, the world's greatest pictorial supplement of humor and adventure. The Comic Weekly, each page printed in full colors, is distributed everywhere as an integral part of your Hearst Sunday newspaper. And now we continue our story. Jungle Jim and Kolo crouch behind a pile of rocks in Suling Pass and peer cautiously over the top as they watch two sentries warming themselves at their campfire.
1: Keep down, Kolo. Don't let them see us.
2: Soldiers no see us, Pran. Have backs to us.
1: Yes, but there's no telling how long they'll stay that way. We've got to get their clothes somehow. With those rifles and cartridge belts, they must be Bluger sentries.
2: Yes, it one. Me think Mongol men belong all same Bluger.
1: I wonder where their posts are. Just by that campfire, or do they walk around?
2: We find out, Quan Jim. Look, see.
1: Look out, Kolo. Here comes one of the soldiers this way. Get down here and don't say a word.
2: Quan Jim, Mongol man go by.
1: Yes, but he may be coming back. Yep. He's turning around. Here he comes. Quiet now. And there he goes back to the campfire.
2: Look, look, Quan. Other Mongol man, him come back campfire too.
1: Yeah. That fire is the halfway mark between the two posts. Boy, it sure gets cold in this pass after the sun goes down. I don't blame him for staying close to that fire.
2: Go catch a Mongol man now, Tuan Jim?
1: Not just yet. We've got to take him by surprise.
2: Look, look, Tuan Jim. Air wagon.
1: What's that airplane doing around here? Kolo, what did I tell you? That sniper reported to Bluger that we're on our way to his camp. That plane's looking for us. Get down here and keep close to the rocks, Kolo. There it goes. Did you see those two soldiers wave up at it as it flew over them? We've got to work fast, Kolo. Now listen. You crawl over that way and take care of the sentry over there. I'll take care of this one. And when you get on the far side, whistle like a night bird. Then we'll both jump out and rush them together.
2: Yes, it one. Kolo, give bird.
1: Okay. Let's get going.
3: Come on, Kolo.
1: Now, hurry, Kolo. Get the uniforms off them. No, wait. That plane might come back any minute. They see us from the light from the fire. We better drag them over near those rocks. Come on.
3: Attaboy, Kolo. Come on, drag them right away.
4: It takes one.
1: Here. They can't see us over here. Now, get the uniforms off these boys. We've got to change clothes with them before they come back from Dreamland.
2: Yes, Tuan. Kolo do. Tuan, we be dressed like yellow faces, but no have yellow faces. Me black, you white.
1: Yes, I know, Kolo. You must be careful. But at least this will be something of a disguise. They won't recognize us from a distance.
2: Yes, Tuan. Which way we go to Bluger camp?
1: The airplane came from over that hill, remember? We'll take our cue from that and go that way.

0: In the meantime, in Bluger's camp, Lin Fu takes Shanghai Lil to see Lin Chalmers.
1: Visitor wishing to see you, Missy Chalmers.
2: Visitor for me? Who is it? Believe it or not, it's me.
1: Hoping you ladies get very friendly.
2: Who are you?
3: I don't suppose you could guess.
2: No, I've never seen you before.
3: And I've never seen you. But that doesn't mean I don't know who you are, Lin Chalmers.
2: Why, you must be Lily Gabriel.
3: That's right. Only my friends know me better as Shanghai Lil.
2: What are you doing here?
3: Visiting an old friend of mine.
2: Oh, of course. Lin Fu.
3: Now, listen here, Miss Chalmers. Don't let the name Shanghai Lil give you any wrong ideas. It's Derek Bluger, who's my old friend.
2: Well, as far as I'm concerned, you can have him. I don't admire your choice of friends.
3: Oh, no? Now, isn't that odd?
2: Why?
3: Somehow, I got the idea that you and I have a mutual friend that you admire very much.
2: Oh, you mean Jim?
3: Yes. Young old Jim Bradley.

0: Somehow I got the idea that you and I have a mutual friend that you admire very much.
1: Oh, you mean Jim?
0: Yes, Jungle Jim Bradley.
1: Well, your friendship with Jim happened by chance, not from choice.
0: I'm afraid you're right about the chance part. It was chance that brought us together, but it was choice that has kept us friends.
1: If you're such a good friend of Jim's, why did you bring him over to China?
0: Because he was wanted over here.
1: I can believe that. And it's your old friend, Mr. Derek Bluger, who wants him.
0: Well, it seems like that, doesn't it? But Derek's not the only one who'd like to see Jim.
1: Oh, I suppose you're dying to see him.
0: Well, hardly dying, Miss Chalmers. But I would like to see him very much. That's why I'm having this little chat with you.
1: I don't understand.
0: I thought, since Jim is our one mutual friend, that you might tell me where he is.
1: You ought to know, if anyone does.
0: I?
1: You brought him over from Burawani. You saw him last.
0: That's quite true. Unfortunately, I was the last to see him. But since then, he has dropped completely out of sight.
1: Yes, I know. Oh, I wish I could be sure he was safe.
0: Ah, then you know something of where he ought to be. He wrote you a letter telling you his plan?
1: No, he didn't write me any letter. And let me tell you, Lily DeVille, I don't know where Jim Bradley is, but if I did, I'd never tell you.
0: Curtain, end of Act Two, and the orchestra swings into the stars and stripes forever.
1: Near if you like, but it's the truth.
0: How apropos. Derek told me you talked like a heroine in a 10-20-30 melodrama.
1: I can't help what I sound like. I'm telling the truth.
0: Now listen here, Miss Chalmers. As woman to woman, I don't blame you for sticking to your first story. But you can take my word for it, it'll be better for you and Jim if you come clean and tell me where he is.
1: Why would it?
0: I can't answer that just now. But are you going to tell me?
1: I'm telling you the truth. I don't know where Jim Bradley is.
0: So you won't talk, eh? All right, you little fool. You've had a chance and you didn't take advantage of it. I'll let Derek handle you from now on.

0: Derek captured the strangers, Linfoo?
1: We soon know. Most High Superior now landing plane. Missy Chalmers still holding tongue, eh, Shanghai Lil?
0: Yes, the little fool. I told her I'd let Derek handle her from now on.
1: I not care to be in Miss Chalmers' shoes now. Most High Superior not in very good humor. Look.
0: You're right, Linfoo. He's in a black anger if I ever saw him in one. I guess the strangers escaped.
2: Well, what are you two standing there for?
1: Are we waiting to welcome you, Most High Superior?
0: You didn't find the intruders, Derek?
2: If I had, they'd be here with me now, wouldn't they? Don't be so naive, Lil. Yen-Sing. Yen-Sing.
3: Yes, Most High Superior. I come in.
2: Linfoo, has the Chalmers girl talked yet?
1: No, Most High Superior. Mrs. Chalmers still denies she know anything about Jungle Jim Bradley.
2: She does, huh? We'll tend to her later. Just now, I want to deal with that sentry from the hills who brought word of the strangers.
3: You called me, Most High Superior?
2: Yes. I want you to bring that sentry to me in my quarters for court-martial. Have assembly sounded. Arouse the entire camp.
3: Yes, Most High Superior. At once.
2: I didn't find the strangers, Ling Fu, but I found three horses running loose in Su Ling Pass.
1: Ah, were you able to identify owners, Most High Superior?
2: I'm almost certain that one of them was Jim Bradley.
0: What makes you so sure, Derek?
2: They had abandoned some of their supplies. They were stamped as having been purchased in the international settlement of Shanghai.
0: That's not definite proof, Derek. It might have been that long-nosed Tom singer, Manly Chalmers.
2: Yes, I know that, Lil. That's why I said I was almost certain. We'll question the sentry and see if he can furnish definite descriptions of the three strangers.
1: Excellent idea, Most High Superior. Excellent. Do you not think so, Shanghai Lil?
0: Yes, I couldn't have planned it better myself.
2: As soon as these soldiers are assembled in two, let me know. I'll be in my quarters. You come with me, Lil. All right, Lil. In here. I've got an assignment for you, Lil.
0: Yes? Well, what is it, Derek?

0: I haven't been able to make any headway trying to get that missionary's daughter to tell us what she knows. Maybe a woman could turn the trick. I want you to try.
1: Well, thanks for the compliment, Derek. But I've already interviewed her while you were out searching.
0: Smart girl. And?
1: And I wasn't so smart. I didn't get anything out of her but another denial.
0: Still playing possum, is she?
1: Playing clam, I should say.
0: All right, then we'll have a clam bake. I've got an idea, Lou.
1: A little touch of court-martial?
0: No, that would be too simple. And it would get us nowhere. I'm going to... I'll tell you later, Lou. Come in.
2: Here is Sentry, Most High Superior.
0: Bring him here in front of the desk.
2: Over here, you. Most High Superior, camp is drawn up in formation. We await orders.
0: Good, I have something to say to them in a moment. But first, Yen Sing, you get the Chalmers girl and bring her here.
2: Yes, Most High Superior.
0: So you were the sentry stationed at the entrance to Tzu Ling Fair?
3: Yes, Most High Superior.
0: What's your name?
3: Wali, Most High Superior.
0: Now, Wali, you saw three foreigners approaching our territory?
3: Yes, Most High Superior.
0: Could you see them very clearly?
3: Oh, yes, Most High Superior. They against face of moon.
0: Tell me what they look like.
3: Two men wear sun helmets. One look tall and thin. One look fatter.
1: Barry, can I ask him a question?
0: Hmm? Oh, yes, go ahead, Lou.
1: Wali, you say you got a good look at those men. Did one of them have a little beard?
3: No, Missy. No man have beard.
0: If one had, Lil, you think it would be...
1: The missionary, our friend, the Reverend Chalmers.
0: And since none had a beard, it's a pretty good chance Jim Bradley's arrived.
1: Yes, Derek, it sounds like it. Wali, did one of the three wear a turban wrapped around his head?
3: Yes, Missy. One wore turban.
1: That's Bradley's man, Friday. I guess we've identified your visitors, Derek.
0: Jim Bradley in my territory, eh? And you let him escape, Wali.
3: Most High Superior, I not know who strangers are.
0: That's your mistake, Wali, but you're going to pay for it.
3: Oh, Most High Superior.
0: Get up, you.
3: I not know.
0: Open the door, Lee.
3: I not know. I not know.
1: Well, if it isn't the Girl Scout.
0: Bring Miss Chalmers over here, Yen Sing, in this chair. And take this stupid sentry outside. I'll deal with him in a few moments.
2: Yes, Most High Superior. Come, Wali.
0: So, Lin Chalmers, you still claim to know nothing of Jungle Jim's plan.
1: Yes, and it's the truth.
0: We'll soon find out. Two foreigners are coming here. We suspect that one of them is Jungle Jim. I'm going to set a trap for him with you as the bait.
4: What kind of a trap is Derek Bluger going to set for Jungle Jim? The adventures you have just heard dramatized appear in full-color action pictures in the Comic Weekly, the world's greatest supplement of humor and adventure. 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There's Bringing Up Father, Sentinel Louie, Toots and Casper, Flash Gordon, the Katzenjammer Kids, and many others. There are also pictures of high spots in the careers of heroes of American history. 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
2: From the heart of the jungle comes a savage cry of victory. This is Tarzan, Lord of the Jungle. From the black core of dark Africa, land of enchantment, mystery, and violence, comes one of the most colorful figures of all time. Transcribed from the immortal pen of Edgar Rice Burroughs, Tarzan, the bronzed white son of the jungle. And now, in the very words of Mr. Burroughs, the story of Tarzan in captivity.
3: Tarzan had left the city of Grootendal several days before. He had traveled both night and day, anxious to be in his jungle once again. And now, his goal reached, he rested in the crotch of a tree, slept as peacefully as you or I might sleep on a feather bed. He was completely relaxed because he was confident that even in sleep, his sensitive nostrils would catch the scent of an approaching enemy. His acute hearing warned him of the coming of man or beast. And yet Tarzan did not stir as the gray-bearded Arab walked noiselessly along the jungle path, climbed the tree where Tarzan rested, and crouched on a nearby branch, looking at the jungle man curiously.
4: Allah grants such sleep only to the innocent.
5: What? Who are you? What do you want?
4: You need not reach for your knife, Tarzan. Had I meant you harm, I would not have delayed my act until you awakened.
5: Yes, well, I suppose that's true.
4: As Allah is my witness, it is true. The wise need not mask their words in falsehoods when truth conquers citadels.
5: Your words are as strange to me as your actions. Perhaps it's because I am confused. Never before has anyone approached me without giving some hint of his coming. I heard no sound. I caught no scent.
4: In every age, there lives one who surmounts the obstacles of the seven senses.
5: The seven senses? You speak in the most fantastic riddles.
4: But all riddles have answers, if we know where to find them. The answers to those now uppermost in your mind lie with me. You heard me not because I made no sound. You failed to catch my scent because I did not imbue the air with one.
5: Who are you?
4: I am the Grand Wazir of the Caliph of Karadan. You have heard of the Caliph, my master?
5: Very little, for as I understand it, his province is surrounded by a wall so high no one can scale it, and no one passes through its gate without his bidding.
4: And now you are bid to enter this kingdom. You are invited to be the guest of the spiritual and civil leader of tens of thousands of people.
5: The Caliph is inviting me to be his guest? Why?
4: One does not question the motives of our potentate.
5: Perhaps it was rude of me. Thank your master for me, if you will. Tell him I have just returned to my jungle, perhaps in a few months.
4: The invitation is for now.
5: The way you say invitation, it sounds like command.
4: The Lord of the Jungle may make his own interpretation of my words.
5: I have done so. And whether I am invited or commanded to come to Karadan, the answer is still the same. I am not leaving my jungle home at the moment.
4: Tarzan, as a good servant of the Caliph, I attempted to use whatever graciousness Allah has bestowed upon me to persuade you to return. Since my humble efforts have failed, I shall have to take other measures to ensure your appearance in our capital.
5: You intend taking me there by force?
4: I am the Grand Wazir.
5: A wizard, huh?
4: The term cannot be so easily translated. As I have learned the secrets of moving noiselessly through your jungle, of erasing every vestige of my body's scent, so have I mastered other secrets of nature. No. I shall not have to exert force, at least not my physical force.

0: The Grand Wazir disappeared as silently as he had come, seeming to melt into the darkest regions of the primordial jungle. Tarzan did not know fear in its ordinary sense, but his brow was furrowed and his thoughts still remained with the emissary of the Caliph as he made his way cautiously through the jungle. And even as his thoughts conjured possible dangers from the Wazir, a sleek, powerful black panther came toward him. But as it sprang, Tarzan turned, twisted from its path, pulled his great hunting knife from its sheath. The beast was a clawing, spitting fury of destruction as it lunged at Tarzan's throat. But Tarzan moved a split second before the cruel fangs could find their mark, and with one great stroke, his knife plunged deep into the flesh beneath a shiny black fur.
1: Another black panther. And another. And soon, a whole pack of them. But this is mad. Black panthers in this district. And a pack of them. They don't travel in pack.
2: Aja! Aja!
1: The Grand Wazir.
2: Ah, he's aware that I am here. And that these black panthers do my bidding. Another moment and you would have gone to your maker.
3: It is true. Until you spoke, they were snarling messengers of death. Now they stand like household pets.
2: And yet, with another word, I can have them rend you limb from limb. Now do you return with me to Caradan?
3: I seem to have no choice. Take me to your caliph.

0: Perhaps I should have accepted your first invitation, Grand Wazir. I have never seen such splendor. It's something to remember.
1: These halls are of marble, brought over 8,000 miles for the Caliph's palace. The walls of the throne room are encrusted with more jewels than you could find in the earth, were you to have 1,000 miners dig for 1,000 years.
0: Are we on our way to the throne room now?
1: No. The Caliph has no desire to have his emirs, viceroys, or grandees of the realm learn of his business with you. We are invited to his chambers.
0: Invited? You still have a strange concept of the meaning of that word.
1: This is the entrance to the Caliph's chambers. Tarzan, I would humbly offer you a bit of advice. Do not anger the Caliph. Do not, for example, depreciate his invitation. You have your choice of being treated as an honored guest or as a slave.
0: During the few hours I have been here, I have seen how your slaves are treated.
1: You witnessed but a few lashes of chastisement. There are more, serious punishments for more serious crimes. This is the door to the Caliph's sanctum.
2: The Grand Wazir?
1: It is indeed the Grand Wazir, Your Excellency.
2: Enter, enter.
1: Favored son of Allah, I bring before you the mighty monarch of the jungle. He comes into your presence.
2: Now, we have no need for such ceremony between friends. Welcome, Tarzan. I am extraordinarily happy that you have consented to come to Haradan.
0: I am happy to be here. I desire to learn more of a people who can train Sheeta the panther to do their bidding.
2: Oh, you refer to the extraordinary pets of the Grand Wazir? They are dangerous animals, despite his training. I do not like having them about.
1: Their presence in the courtyard surrounding the palace is most useful. It keeps those who should not enter on the outside, and those who should not leave within.
0: It must be a pretty sight to see your pets prevent the escape of a guest.
2: The Wazir is filled with an extraordinary sense of the dramatic. The panthers are kept caged, except at night.
1: During the day, there is no need for them. Not with an entire company of fierce Senegalese, whose chief delight is in the use of their bayonets.
0: You may save yourself the trouble of going into further particulars about your means of protection. I am quite confident no one could gain access to the palace without consent or leave without permission.
2: Tarzan, we have had quite enough of this discussion. It is my desire to make you so extraordinarily happy here that you will have no desire to leave. My greatest joy will be to heap riches upon you, to shower you with the treasures of my realm.
1: If you do the bidding of His Excellency.
2: Really, my faithful courtier, I'm afraid I cannot conduct a normal conversation with Tarzan in your presence.
1: Your Excellency wishes me to leave?
2: No. I shall discuss my business with Tarzan later. I am now extraordinarily tired, and surely Tarzan must be weary from his long trip.
0: With Your Excellency's permission, I would discuss this business for which I have been brought here now.
2: I realize your impatience, Tarzan, but I desire to delay our conversation until another can be present. I know you will take my word that that is best.
0: All right, we shall wait then.
2: Thank you. Tarzan, I am sure that our hearts are attuned. Allah has sent you to me as a brother. He has provided me with a man to whom I can bear my soul. You will be the instrument through which I can accomplish my great purpose. Mihil Mak.
1: It is written thus. Mihil Maktub. It is written thus. Strange, enigmatic words that meant everything and nothing. What business was there to be transacted between Tarzan and the Caliph of Karadan? How was Tarzan to serve as the instrument through which the Caliph was to accomplish some great purpose? The questions crowded Tarzan's mind as the Grand Wazir guided him through the endless corridors of the extravagant palace, by 100 gold-encrusted doors, past a score of watchful sentries, through an exquisite inner garden, into the gates of a special wing of the palace, a section of the ornate structure even more luxurious than the rest, if such a thing were possible. Your quarters are here, Tarzan. The slaves will do everything possible to make you comfortable.
0: At least my legs will not become cramped in these quarters. I think this wing must be as large as the village of the Punyas. All of this is for my use?
1: Oh, no. There are other guests in this wing. You see, our diplomatic visitors are quartered in the Jade Wing. Those we invite here for matters of trade relations are housed in the Pearl Wing. This section is kept for our
3: permanent guests.
0: Permanent?
3: I shall leave you here. The slaves have been instructed to do your bidding. The caliph will let you know when he desires to communicate with you.
0: But how will I know where to find...
4: I shall be happy to lead you to your chambers.
0: What?
4: This great hall leads to the sleeping rooms of those of us who reside here, and also to the drawing rooms and libraries and other facilities the caliph provides for us.
0: I see. Then you are a guest also?
4: Yes. I am Maida. You thought me a slave girl.
0: Well, your clothes...
4: I have long since adopted the clothing of the harem. They are more comfortable, and they seem to blend more naturally with the surroundings. I have been a guest here for almost 20 years.
0: For 20 years? But you seem scarcely more than 20 years of age now.
4: I was but a child when I came here, at the caliph's invitation. My father was the ruler of a small province near here, and protocol demanded that the invitation be accepted.
0: Of course.
4: While I was here, a revolution broke out in my country. My father was killed.
0: I'm sorry.
4: Perhaps the revolution was not instigated by the caliph, but he did not desire that I should return to my people, for he was anxious to annex my country to his.
0: And if you returned, your people might have elected you ruler?
4: Women do not rule in this land, but they sometimes have influence. Only, were I to return now, what could I tell them? Nothing. Save that I have been treated as a daughter, that the caliph has showered me with gifts, that every desire has been satisfied almost before the wish found voice.
0: I see. And what about the other guests here?
4: A scientist who parted with many wonderful secrets and was rewarded richly, but cannot be permitted to leave, lest he also tell his secret to others.
0: Some of the Grand Wazir's information comes from him, then.
4: They meet often. Also, the Wazir has many conferences with the others. The architect whose genius must design buildings for the caliph alone. The goldsmith. The lapidary. The gunsmith. The others.
0: But I am not an artisan. What can he want with me?
4: I do not know. But I know this. Regardless of what the caliph tells you, regardless of how charming he is to you, he will never permit your departure. Even after you have served his purpose, it is his inflexible rule. And should you refuse to serve him...
0: Yes, what if I should refuse to do what he asks?
4: I have been here 20 years. Many nights have I been sleepless, kept awake by the screams. And many days have been filled with the horror I have seen in the courtyard below. The screams, the anguished cries of torment came from those who refused the bidding of the Caliph of Caradan.

0: In just a moment, we shall learn of the Caliph's plans for Tarzan. Although Tarzan much preferred to eat the meat of freshly killed game and to drink water from a swiftly flowing jungle stream, he could not help but admit that the repast served to him in the wing of permanent guests was a delicious one, an assortment of the Orient's richest delicacies and most delicate ambrosias. And the company was equally delightful. Skilled artisans, painters, musicians, scientists, masters of everything save their own fate. And when dinner was over, Tarzan was escorted to the Caliph's sanctum once more, there to learn his fate.
1: Pray be seated, Tarzan.
2: I wasn't sure I was permitted to sit in your presence.
1: You are as yet a stranger here. We shall not be stern about matters of custom until you are used to us.
2: Thank you for your leniency.
1: For your future guidance, however, I might point out that there you must be seated at once when I am seated. And should I recline, you must recline. Never must your head be higher than that of the Caliph.
2: My height makes that difficult.
1: You will incline your head to compensate for the extraordinary difference in our stature. Not now. There is time for such formal behavior later. Now, I would talk to you as a brother.
2: I certainly have no desire to delay our talk, but you did say something about waiting until someone else could be present.
1: My Ibn will be present shortly.
2: Ibn? I'm sorry. My knowledge of Arabic is very limited.
1: Oh, a thousand pardons. Ibn means son. The Amir of Karadan will present himself when the time comes.
2: Amir? That means prince?
1: Precisely. And it is of the Amir that I would speak to you. It is for him that I have called you from your jungle.
2: I do not understand.
1: Oh, you will. It will be an extraordinarily clear to you in a moment.
2: I hope so.
1: When you entered my province, you observed a great wall, so high that no one, not even the Lord of the Jungle, can scale it.
2: I saw the wall.
1: For many generations, it has kept us secluded, alone, free from foreign influences, away from the contamination of other peoples.
2: Yes.
1: But we are living in a different world. No longer can my people stay apart from others. No longer can the wall serve as an effective barrier against progress. Soon, my people will intermarry with others. Their ideas will become ours. Their customs will intermingle with those of Haradan.
2: But what has this to do with the Amir and me?
1: I was raised in the old manner. My speech is that of another age. Because I was a prince, I could not learn to play as other boys. I could not attend school. I could not learn the ways of the outside world. My son must be raised differently.
2: But you surely do not think of me as a teacher.
1: And extraordinary teacher. I did much research concerning you. I've ascertained that you excel at every form of athletics. I've ascertained that you speak a dozen languages, that you have knowledge of many subjects. I want you to train the Amir so that he can be prepared to face a modern world.
2: But I am not a teacher. That there are many tutors you could engage.
1: My son will be taught by no spectacle-wearing, mincing schoolteacher. He shall be taught the ways of man by a man. I, the Caliph of Haradan, have spoken.
2: I see.
1: I pull the silken cord that will bring my son here. Of course, it is your privilege to turn down this assignment if you are not made happy by my request.
2: I am free to refuse your request?
1: But of course, it would give me extraordinary pleasure were you to accept.
3: No, Father Prince! No, do not strike me again! Be off and do not repeat your offense, wretched slave!
1: My son, something has caused you annoyance?
3: Wretched slave girl. She failed to cast her eyes to the ground as I passed. She will not repeat the offense, I can promise you that.
1: It is well. Amir, come close to this stranger in our midst. He is Tarzan, Lord of the Jungle.
3: You are a member of nobility?
2: My subjects number thousands of savages and tens of thousands of animals.
3: Ah, then you hold a position that entitles you to speak to me without kneeling.
2: Thank you for the privilege.
3: Well, I do not permit most people to converse with me, except through an intermediary who holds noble rank.
1: Beloved son, I have been persuading Tarzan to accept the role of your tutor. Wouldst thou be pleased with him as a guide to the workings of the modern world?
3: Could he make me strong, like he is strong?
1: He could.
3: And I will accept his teachings. I desire greater strength in the wielding of my whip.
1: Tarzan, now that you have met the Amir, will you accept your assignment?
2: There are many things I should like to teach the noble prince. I do accept.
4: I have never seen such a change in anyone in my life, Tarzan. What have you done to the prince?
2: I have attempted to teach him humility, sympathy, and understanding of a few new values.
4: And he looks so different. Why, during the few months you have been here, he must have grown inches.
2: Oh, more important than that, I've tried to instill in him the idea that the stronger one is, the more restraint one must show in the display of strength.
4: It is a lesson his father might well learn.
2: It's too late to teach the caliph, I'm afraid, but perhaps the lessons may help his son to exist in a modern world.
4: What is the modern world like, Tarzan? What kind of clothing do women wear? What are the latest fashions and carriages? And is it true that now people can speak to one another at some distance by means of some invention?
2: But surely the scientists here have told you of the outer world.
4: One finds it hard to believe stories that might as well be fairy tales told to children.
2: Mida, I have about completed my mission here, and when it is complete, I shall be a permanent guest who proves most impermanent. If I can, I shall free you also.

0: please, Tarzan, can we not enjoy one more series of exercises?
1: Ah, the mind must be developed, too. I'm here. Oh, here is a slave with some cool drinks. We will enjoy them during our French lesson.
2: I bow low and proffer sweet ambrosia noble amir, favorite son of Allah.
0: Right, slave. In the modern world, one does not bow before another. But thank you very much for having brought the refreshments.
2: Blessings upon thee, noble prince.
0: Did I speak well, Tarzan?
1: You spoke like a real prince among men. But you must learn to speak so in many tongues, for someday you will travel. Now, the lesson.
3: Voulez-vous me dire quelque chose de la fête du 14 juillet?
0: Eh bien, c'est la fête nationale ou commémoration de la Bastille.
1: Very good, very good.
0: Tarzan, tell me, what is Bastille Day? Really, I mean, the thought has been preying on my mind.
1: Yes, and well it might. For in every land there comes a time when the subjects of an autocratic ruler turn to revolution. On Bastille Day, on July 14th, 1789, the French threw off the yoke of their ruler. A few years earlier, in 1776, America had escaped from England's tyranny. This was the birth of democracy, something that is not known here.
4: But, Your Excellency, Tarzan's presence threatens our very way of life.
3: Perhaps you exaggerate, Grand Wazir.
4: But I have heard these things with my own ears. Were the Amir to succeed to your throne, he might well do away with our form of government.
3: Extraordinary, extraordinary. Obviously, something must be done about Tarzan.
5: I heard them, Tarzan. By morning, they will come to the wing of permanent guests. A dozen slaves will pounce upon you as you sleep. You will be dragged to the dungeons.
1: It is time for me to leave now anyway, Mita. My real purpose has been accomplished.
5: But the sentries and the panthers...
1: I shall have to take my chances. Do you wish to brave death for liberty?
5: No. I am not afraid of death. But I am unprepared for the world outside. I shall wait here and hope that the seeds you have planted in Amir will someday bear fruit.
1: Goodbye then, Mita. Perhaps I shall be the first permanent guest to make his escape. And perhaps not.
6: Tarzan moved softly along the marble corridors. He slid quietly through the many gold-encrusted doors. He leaped across the moat surrounding the palace and managed miraculously to avoid both the sentries and the panthers. But the great obstacle was yet to be overcome, the high wall that surrounded the city. Mile after mile, Tarzan searched for some spot that might be scaled, but he could find none. And then, suddenly, almost directly at his side, a section of the wall swung open.
0: Here.
1: Amir, what is this? How did you get here?
0: Part of the great wall is hollow, and it is connected with the palace by an underground passageway.
1: But how did you know that
0: I... You must hurry. You can reach your jungle through this opening. The Grand Wazir has learned of your departure. Unless you pass through the wall here, you will stand little chance. Hurry, please, and Allah be with you.
1: Goodbye, Amir. And may you someday rule with the love and affection of your people.
0: Goodbye, Tarzan.
3: You did well, my son. Tarzan don't even suspect I had anything to do with his escape.
0: Do you think the Grand Wazir may yet cause Tarzan trouble?
3: It will be some time before the Wazir escapes from the cell he himself designed for those who must be kept in captivity. Tarzan will be safe in his jungle.
0: I shall miss him.
3: And likewise shall I. Tarzan is truly an extraordinary person. Yes, extraordinary.

0: We shall return in just a moment with a word about the next exciting story of Tarzan. -15 degrees north of the equator, in the heart of the Anglo-Egyptian Sudan, the Blue Nile and the White Nile meet, forming a narrow hook of land strangely shaped like an elephant's trunk. The city that lies there has been given the Arabic name for elephant's trunk, Khartoum. And it is from Khartoum that many, many safaris have started in quest of the now almost forgotten gold of the Sudan.
1: Tarzan, a transcribed creation of the famous Edgar Rice Burroughs, is produced by Walter White, Jr., prepared for radio by Bud Lesser, with original music by Albert Glasser. This is a Commodore production.

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0: They seek him here, they seek him there. Those Frenchies seek him everywhere. Is he in heaven? Is he in hell? That damned elusive Pimpernel.
1: The Adventures of the Scarlet Pimpernel, starring Marius Goring as Sir Percy Blakeney.
2: Robespierre was dead, a victim of that same guillotine to which he had sent so many of his fellows, and the worst excesses of the French Revolution were over, for the time being, at any rate. Tony Dewhurst and I were on holiday, the guests of our old friends Sir Francis and Mary Trevelyan, on their estate near Fowey. The Trevelyans had an only daughter, Janet, aged 18, and as lovely as the coast of her native Cornwall. I had known her since she was a child. And one day, as Tony and I were strolling along the cliffs...
3: I can't make you doubt. Upon my soul, I can't. There's something wrong with that girl, Percy.
2: Janet, you mean?
3: Yes. You remember what she was always like in the old days? So gay and carefree, laughing, full of fun. Now she mopes around the house as though life no longer held any interest for her. You must have noticed it, surely.
2: And dear fellow, how could I have failed to? Those eyes, Tony. So big and sad and... full of dumb misery.
3: So red with weeping. It's obvious she's desperately unhappy about something.
2: Yes, but what?
3: Well, you've no idea. I've helped you, ma'am.
2: Well, not the vaguest, I'm afraid. Perhaps if one of us would have a talk to Francis.
3: As a matter of fact, I brought the subject up in a tentative sort of way when I was with him this morning. I was smartly snubbed for my pains.
2: Surely it must be as plain to him as it is to us that there's something wrong.
3: Oh, he knows it all right, but he's not prepared to discuss it. In fact, I was practically told to mind my own business in the politest possible way, of course.
2: It was typical. Trevelyans always were a proud family.
3: That's all very well, but ignoring the whole thing, as he and Mary seem determined to do, isn't going to help Janet very much, is it? And if I'm any judge, that child needs help.
2: Why don't you grasp the nettle and speak to her yourself?
3: Well, I think you're the one who should do that.
2: Oh, thank you, I.
3: Yes, you've known her so much longer than I.
2: Yes, that's all very
3: well. Her parents might, well, resent any interference from me, whereas you've every justification.
2: Solacing unhappy young women is a little out of my line. Besides, I'm afraid Janet regards me as a rather aging and foolish pop. One of the less pleasant penalties of the double lives we lead. And I doubt if she'd talk to me.
3: Oh, she's terribly fond of you. You know that.
2: Well, I can try, I suppose. The right opportunity comes along. The opportunity did occur the same evening. After dinner, Trevelyan had urgent business with the manager of the estate. Mary went off to bed with a headache. Tony, Janet, and I were left alone. After a moment or so, Tony gave me a meaning glance and rose.
3: Well, I'm for some air. A brisk walk to the beach and back, and then an early night. You'll forgive me if I leave you two together now?
4: Of course, Lord Dewhurst.
3: Oh, thank you. Good night. Bye, Blakeney.
2: Night, Tony.
4: Would you like to play cards, Sir Percy? Piquet, perhaps?
2: Cards, and no, sure, you're nothing bores me more.
4: Then perhaps you'd care for some music.
2: Nah, no ear for it. Never did ask. Then say I don't like a good rousing tune, of course. Bagpipes, for instance.
4: I'm afraid we have no bagpipes here.
2: I'd be surprised if you had. Well, let's just talk, shall we?
4: If you wish it. Tell me about the London season. Was it as exciting as ever?
2: My dear child, the London season is always exciting to those who contemplate it, and drearily dull to those who experience it. I've created a epigram. I never realized I was so clever. I must remember that one. The London season is always exciting to those
4: who contemplate... Percy, why do you always pretend?
2: Pretend, my dear.
4: But to be such a, well, such a fool.
2: Oh, I shouldn't say I'm a fool, exactly.
4: Of course you're not. You're far from it. All this nonsense you go on with may deceive some people, but it doesn't deceive me.
2: Doesn't it, Janet?
4: Not for a moment, and it never has. I've often wondered why you do it.
2: Perhaps there are good reasons.
4: I'm sure there must be.
2: Well, perhaps one day you shall hear them. Meanwhile, I'm glad you do know. Makes things a lot easier.
4: Easier? In what way?
2: Means I can say something I've been waiting to. Janet, I've known you for many years, and I've watched you grow up, and I don't have to tell you I'm very fond of you.
4: Of course not.
2: And at the moment, I'm also very worried about you.
4: Worried?
2: There's something troubling you, something wrong.
4: You're imagining things.
2: Bottling up one's sorrows never helps them. You can tell me, Janet. What is it?
4: It's just that...
2: Oh, now, don't cry, my dear. Don't cry. Here, dry your eyes on this.
4: Thank you.
2: Oh, that's better, isn't it?
4: Much better.
2: Oh, splendid. Now, let's hear all about it.
4: It's John.
2: John?
4: John Hawkins. You know, he was by Megavethi.
2: You mean Sir Richard Hawkins, son?
4: Yes.
2: Tell me about it.
4: There's not much to tell, really. He went off to Oxford a year ago. After a while, we began to hear vague rumors of some sort of scandal. Then suddenly he came back.
2: On vacation, you mean?
4: No, he was sent down.
2: I see. Well, it's a fairly common story, you know. Youthful high spirits, lack of discipline.
4: If that's all it were, I shouldn't have minded. But it's much worse than that.
2: If you'd rather not go into detail.
4: No, I want to tell you. You see, he became friendly at his college with a number of students who were interested in politics. They like to consider themselves advanced liberal thinkers. They read books by people like Thomas Paine and Voltaire and Rousseau, and they converted John to their way of thinking.
2: Now I begin to understand.
4: Until he became the most fanatical of them all. They just talked about these things among themselves. But he tried to force his opinions on the professors and lecturers and at meetings, and on the ordinary people in the streets. He started writing inflammatory pamphlets, urging the people of England to revolt like the French.
2: What's he like, really? Fundamentally, I mean, and underneath all this, would you say he was an ordinary, sensible, level-headed young man?
4: Before he went to Oxford, he always seemed to be to me.
2: Ah, well, perhaps he'll get over it in time. Next morning, Janet guided me to within a quarter of a mile of the beach and then left me. I had no trouble in finding young Hawkins, nor indeed in recognizing him. I greeted him, recalled our previous meeting, and sat down beside him, with the obvious air of a man who has time to spare and who enjoys a casual talk.
5: I heard the Trevelyans were entertaining guests. You're down from London, I suppose.
2: Yes. Deucedly glad to be away from the place for a while, too.
5: Tell me, how is London? Full of wealthy ne'er-do-wells and sycophants as ever?
2: Oh, really, now?
5: There'll come a day, and sooner than you think.
2: When heads will fall and the streets will run with blood, eh?
5: Yes.
2: Oh, sir, you've a most convincing flow of eloquence, but have you ever seen heads fall? Actually fall, I mean, you know, and the streets all flowing with blood?
5: Well, no, but...
2: I had, you know, in Paris.
5: You were there during the terror?
2: Yes, got caught up in it, you know. I tried to help a couple of effete, decadent friends of mine.
5: You amaze me more and more. You'll be telling me next you're the Scarlet Pimpernel.
2: Oh, my dear fellow, no, not that. But if you doubt my word...
5: My dear sir, I've no doubt whatever that beneath that somewhat languid exterior, you're the bravest and noblest of men.
2: Oh, this is too much, really. Men have demanded satisfaction for less.
5: I'm at your service any time you please.
2: Oh, thank you. But it so happens I don't believe in it. Don't believe in dueling. Disapprove on principle. Let me tell you this. Whether you believe it or not, I was in Paris during the terror. And their revolution may be very exciting in theory. It's not very pretty in practice.
5: Thank you for the lesson, Professor. But I prefer to pursue my studies at first hand.
2: Oh, you're going to France?
5: Of course.
2: When?
5: Soon. When I return, I'll be an experienced revolutionary.
2: Oh, I say.
5: So look out for your neck, Sir Percy. Goodbye, you poor apology for a man.
2: What Hawkins didn't realize as he strode across the sand was that a small piece of paper had fallen from his pocket. I waited till he was out of sight before I retrieved and opened it. Its contents gave me an idea. I hurried home, sought out Tony, and told him the whole story.
3: If you ask me, Janet's well rid of such an ass.
2: But she loves him, Tony.
3: Well, she'll get over it in time.
2: I doubt it. And in any case, he's not an ass.
3: If one can judge from the stupid way he's behaving.
2: Yes, I know. But he's a decent lad. I'm sure of that. His only fault is that he's too young and too impressionable. He's allowed his mind to be poisoned by a lot of nonsense and he doesn't realize it. That's our job, to make him see the truth.
3: Well, that's going to be rather difficult, isn't it? You'll say he won't listen to reason.
2: Well, talk won't get us anywhere. We need something more positive than that.
3: Yeah, but what?
2: He wants to go to France to see for himself. Very well, he shall. And with reliable guides.
3: Well, I still don't understand.
2: I told you, he dropped a note.
3: Yes. Well, have you got it?
2: No. I left it where it had fallen in case he discovered his loss and returned for it. But what it amounted to is this. He's already arranged a passage to France, secretly, of course. At midnight on June the 17th, he's to meet a certain citizen Coyeur at the Blue Anchor in Dover. And Coyeur is to take him across the Channel and thence to Paris, where presumably he'll be taken on a carefully conducted tour and shown what few good things there are about the revolution and none of the bad.
3: Ah, now it's all becoming clear. Coyeur will be unavoidably detained. And you'll turn up suitably disguised, of course, in his dress.
2: Exactly.
3: And I, also in disguise, will be waiting to welcome him on the yacht.
2: And we'll show him France and what revolution really means.
3: Wonderful. Ah, June the 17th, you say.
5: We're a long way from Dover. That means we'll have to leave almost at once.
2: I'm sure you'd feel as I do about this. I've already taken the liberty of ordering the horses for 8 o'clock tomorrow morning.

0: Fatone and myself began one of the most curious adventures of our career. The first part was easy enough. We located the man Coyeux as he came ashore at Dover and disposed of him with no great trouble. I disguised myself as him and made my way at midnight to the Blue Anchor. Young Hawkins was already waiting. I led him down to the waterfront and aboard my yacht, the Daydream. We cast off and put to sea. So far, he had suspected nothing. Then with my skipper Briggs at the tiller, the three of us, Hawkins, Tony, and myself, entered the cabin.
1: Vous n'avez pas déjà, venant nous, monsieur? Calais, peut-être? Ou Dieppe?
2: You need not talk French, Hawkins. You're not very good at it.
0: If you must know where we're heading, it's Boulogne.
1: I don't understand. You speak English, both of you?
2: Of course we speak English.
1: But I was given to believe you spoke no English. Is not your name Croyeur?
0: Citizen Croyeur met with an unfortunate accident. I decided to deputize for him.
1: Am I to understand that this is some kind of plot? That I've been, well, kidnapped?
0: You could put it that way, I suppose.
1: But why? And who are you, anyhow?
0: You may call me Jean, and my friend here, Pierre.
1: Well, those aren't your real names.
0: No. But that is something we are not at liberty to disclose. You are entitled to know, however, that we are members of an organization of which you may possibly have heard. An organization known as the League of the Scarlet Pimpernel.
1: What? This is absurd.
2: Absurd, perhaps, but true.
1: I demand you put me ashore at once.
2: You hear that, Jean?
0: He demands we put him ashore at once. C'est drôle, n'est-ce pas, Pierre?
2: It is très drôle.
0: Suppose we refuse. What will you do? Swim? We're already 3 miles off the coast, you know. Now you listen to me. You wanted to go to France, didn't you, to see how a revolution works at first hand?
1: How did you know that?
0: We have ways and means of learning these things.
2: We knew, for instance, of your appointment tonight with the estimable citizen Croyeux.
1: Suppose I did want to go to France. What's that to do with you?
0: Perhaps more than you realize.
1: In any case, you needn't think you're going to stop me.
0: My dear foolish young man, we haven't the slightest intention of stopping you. In fact, that's precisely why we're here.
1: What do you mean?
0: You wish to go to France. Very well. We shall take you there. We are authorities on the place, you see. You wish to study the revolution and what it means in terms of human lives. Very well. We shall be your tutors.
2: We are authorities on revolution, too, you know.
0: And we'll show you what it really is like. Not as its champions would want you to believe. We'll show you how something born as an ideal can turn into a holocaust of hatred and blood and treachery and murder. We'll show you what happens when unscrupulous men arm and incite a mob and then step aside and let them wallow in death and destruction.
2: We've seen it all, monsieur. You'll find us excellent teachers.
0: Of course, there must be certain conditions. Pierre and I, as you imagine, are not precisely persona grata in some circles in France. From the moment we step on French soil, one word of betrayal from you or anyone else, and our lives will be forfeit. So we must ask you to give us your word of honor that in no circumstances will you reveal our identity to anyone.
1: You'd be prepared to accept my word?
0: Of course.
1: Knowing that if I broke it, you'd go to your death?
0: Certainly.
1: But why? Why do you take such a chance?
0: Because we think we know you a little better, perhaps, than you know yourself. Because you're English and the son of Sir Richard Hawkins.
1: I see. And suppose I refuse to give my word?
0: Oh, we beg of you most earnestly not to do that.
1: But suppose I do? A pistol ball in the heart, perhaps, and a dead body tossed overboard. After all, who's to know?
0: If you refuse, you have our word that you'll be returned to Dover and put ashore unharmed.
1: In other words, you would really give me a free choice?
0: We have no wish to coerce you.
1: You realize, of course, that on the face of it, the whole thing is quite outrageous.
0: Oh, quite.
1: You've no right whatever to do what you did.
2: Not the slightest.
1: Unless it's mere whimsy, which I can't believe, I've no idea what your motives can possibly be. And I'm bound to warn you that nothing you can say or do is likely to alter my present beliefs and convictions. However, it's obvious you're sincere.
0: Oh, thank you.
1: So, you say our destination's Boulogne. When do you expect us to reach that?
0: Does that mean...
1: You asked for my word, gentlemen. You have it. As an Englishman and a Hawkins.
0: When we landed in Boulogne, young Hawkins, too, was in disguise. We renamed him Jacques, and we told him to hold his tongue. The journey to Paris was without incident, and much more pleasant than circumstances would have suggested. Hawkins bore us no rancor, and except on the subject of politics, he chatted freely and pleasantly, when no one else was listening, of course. I liked the boy. He was a good type, capable. And among other things, he was a superb horseman.
3: Oh, you ride well, Jacques. You fit the saddle as though you were born to it.
1: I was almost born to it. Father gave me my first pony when I was 4.
0: You like horses, huh?
1: When you've been brought up amongst them, you can't help but like them. They've got a, sort of nobility about him.
3: Man's best friend, eh?
1: Trite, I know, but true. There's one thing in the world I can't bear is to see a horse neglected or ill-treated. I see red at once. I simply can't contain myself. When I was 15, I saw one of our grooms thrashing an old mare. I took another whip and thrashed him.
3: Poetic justice.
1: Father punished me, of course. Not for the thrashing, which he

0: When I was 15, I saw one of our grooms thrashing an old mare. I took another whip and thrashed him.
1: For poetic justice.
0: Father punished me, of course. Not for the thrashing, which he approved, but for losing my temper. He was quite right.
1: Fathers usually are.
0: Some ways, anywhere. How far are we from Paris?
1: About 15 miles. We should be there by nightfall. Looking forward to it?
0: I can hardly wait.
2: In Paris, we took rooms as usual at the inn called Les Trois Epis. Tony went off for an hour or so that evening, and next morning, after breakfast...
3: If you're ready, Jacques,
4: you'll go now.
3: Go? Where?
4: To find the vantage spot in the Rue Royale. The Tambrils will be passing in an hour on their way to the guillotine. You're about to have your first lesson.
3: I see. Well, I'll go if you wish, but I don't know what you imagine it's going to prove. After all, I'm already aware that people are executed every day. I've known that all along.
2: Of course you have, but up to now, people has just been an abstract word to you. Today you'll see them as they are. Human beings, flesh and blood, men and women, facing their last moments on earth.
4: Not just men and women. You see, I spent an hour last night studying the execution list and learning what I could of those on it. I fancy you may find it very interesting. Let us go, shall we?

0: A gray-haired man passing us now is Monsieur le Comte de Volontiers. His crime, beating a drunken officer with attacking his daughter. The Abbé Ducaille. His crime, refusing to disclose the whereabouts of a refugee. Madame Marie Dubois. Her crime, refusing to become the mistress of a member of the commune. Louis Beaumarchais, a farmer. His crime, publicly protesting against the wanton destruction of his barns and hayricks. Well, Jacques, now you know why people die in the great cause of liberty, equality, and fraternity.
1: There must have been more to it. There must have been circumstances you knew nothing about.
0: There were. They weren't made apparent at the various trials, or what passes for trials in this country.
1: Even so, they were enemies of the state.
0: Deserving of death.
1: When you lop rotten branches from a tree, you have to be ruthless.
2: Le Comte de Volontiers is a rotten branch, or the Abbé de Caille.
1: I grant you that perhaps mistakes are sometimes made, but it's better than 10 innocent people should die than one guilty should go free.
2: I thought they saw it just the other way in England.
1: England?
2: Oh, England, I know. An effete, decadent civilization. Then let us proceed to the second lesson.
1: What's that to be?
2: We want you to meet some friends of ours. People we knew and loved, and to whose goodness and gentleness we can attest. Unfortunately, you won't be able to talk to them.
1: Why not?
2: Because tombstones are dumb. Come with us, Jacques. And so, day after day, the lessons proceeded. We took young Hawkins to the courts to see the mockery that was made of justice. We took him into the hospitals to see the people dying of starvation, into the slums to see the poverty and misery and degradation, to the opera to see the leaders of the commune, the new privileged class, with their wives and mistresses, flaunting their wealth and jewels. And still the fool was not convinced.
1: I concede you've made a good case, but not good enough.
2: You still believe in the glory of the revolution?
1: Ultimately, yes.
2: You don't approve these things we've shown you?
1: Of course not. How could I? But in a period of violent change, in the complete overthrow of a way of life, I believe they're inevitable. For a certain period, in any revolution, there must be excesses.
2: You think, then, that all this will go?
1: Yes.
2: That men who today live by cheating and betrayal, by theft and cruelty and murder, will one day change and become the wise rulers of this country?
1: When passions have cooled, I believe so, yes.
2: Then you don't know human nature, and there's little hope for you, I fear.
0: We were told you were stubborn, but with no idea you were as blindly, stupidly stubborn as this. For heaven's
2: sake! Oh, enough, Pierre, if the evidence of his eyes won't convince him, shouting at him won't. I am tired, and my soul is sick with the things I've seen today. Let us go to bed.
3: There was little sleep for me that night. We had fought for the soul of John Hawkins, and it seemed to me we had lost. How was I to know that in truth the victory was almost in our grasp? It happened next morning, suddenly, with no warning. We were walking in the Rue Richelieu, the three of us, and we were obliged to move aside to let a military convoy pass. A horse attached to one of the wagons was playing up, and as it came opposite us, the driver produced a great stave, and cursing angrily, he began to belabor the unfortunate animal.

0: Stop that! Stop that, you swine!
1: Take your hands off me!
0: See how you like a taste of your own medicine.
1: Oh, help!
2: What's going on?
3: Alice, that man's a young fool.
4: Come on, Tony. We've got to get him out of it somehow. Tony and I rushed to Hawkins' rescue. A dozen soldiers bore down on us, and in a few seconds it seemed half the street was fighting. Our swords were out, the three of us stood shoulder to shoulder.
0: Here for liberty!
5: Equality!
4: Oh.
5: And fraternity, you murderous dog!
4: There is an alley a few yards away. Fight our way to it if we can. Right, when I give the word, disengage, run for your life. Now! In the narrow streets, we separated to confuse the pursuit. For a while, it was touch and go, but at last, we were clear. 10 minutes later, we were at Les Trois Epis, saddling our mounts. And an hour after that, we were clear of Paris, heading northwest for the coast. At Dieppe, our old fisherman friend, Pierre Ballard, supplied a boat. And so it was that as the sun rose behind us one morning, we sailed into Dover and made fast for the quay. The time for farewells had come.
6: I don't know what to say. I don't know how to thank you, too. You've been absolutely wonderful.
7: Why, they listen to the man, eh?
4: So long as you're cured, that's all that matters.
6: Cured? That's what revolution means. God forbid it should ever come to England. If it does, I shall fight it with all my strength and all my heart.
4: Splendid.
7: That's all we wanted to know.
6: I still don't know why you did it, though. Why you risked your lives all for the sake of making me realize my own stupidity.
4: Or perhaps one day you will understand.
6: But what's even more important, I still don't know who you are.
4: I am Jean.
7: And I'm Pierre.
6: I mean who you really are. Now it's all over. Couldn't you possibly...
4: That is one thing we never divulge. Just think of us as two good friends who wish you well. Now it is time for you to go. Goodbye.
7: Goodbye, monsieur.
6: Goodbye, my two good friends.

0: Oh, lads, sir, there go the bells. Mustn't be late, must we? It's the privilege of the bride. What do you say to these cuffs? Yes, I think they'll do. Cravat? Right enough to pass muster, perhaps. Have we got the ring? Ring? What ring? Yes, here we are. Pardon my sir, I thought I'd lost it for a moment. Do it, Dobby.
1: Shall we go?
0: By all means. I say, just one thing, dear boy. It's just awkward of me to say this, you know, but you'll forgive my embarrassment, I hope.
1: Well, of course.
0: Well, I know I'm not much of a fellow from your viewpoint. I mean to say, you know, the effete, decadent types, it were. Not the sort of person you'd have chosen for your best man. But it was dear Janet's wish, you know, and so, well, I couldn't very well say a nay, could I? You do understand.
1: Better than you think, perhaps. The bells again. We're going to be late. Come on, my good friend, John.

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3: 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Ceiling 1200. All clear.
1: Okay. This is Hop Harrigan coming in. Yes, it's America's ace of the airwaves. Coming in for another transcribed episode in the adventures of Hop Harrigan.
4: Fellas and girls, today is the 40th anniversary of the Army Air Forces. And don't think that the men with wings have been sitting back twiddling their thumbs since the Germans and the Japs learned the hard way what it means to tangle with 14 million Americans in uniform. Just recently, the Army Air Forces took a look back at the first 6 months of this year, and there was plenty there to be proud of. So let's go over a few of their accomplishments so far this year. 1947 was only 3 days old when Army Air Forces revealed a new rocket-powered underwater bomb, rather like a tiny submarine. This bomb set new speed records for underwater craft. Buzzing through the sea, it speeds up to 80 miles an hour, and brother, on water, that's fast. Said the Army Air Forces, this opens the way to rocket-powered subs or jet propulsion for subs, giving them tremendous speed and long range. So, strange as it may seem, the Army Air Forces began the year with a new weapon for the Navy. Then came the new Boeing B-50 bomber on January 8th, bigger and better than the famous B-29. And a few days later, four Lockheed P-80 jet planes completed the first long overwater flight ever made by aircraft of their type, flying from Luzon to Okinawa. On its domestic all-weather transport routes, the Army Air Forces said early this year that it had turned in 6 months of flying with 98% of all trips completed. And that's only the beginning. I'll tell you more later about the Army Air Forces in 1947, so don't forget to listen. And now to our story. Resuming normal routine operation of their airport, Hop and Tank almost became involved in an accident with a giant DC-4 transport in New City through no fault of their own. And as the massive four-engine plane owned by the Ace Flying Service taxied to a stop on the apron beside them, they saw the pilot jump out and start to run, his face a mask of terror. To the boys' offers of assistance, the co-pilot turned a cold shoulder and almost rudely asked them to leave. Reluctantly, the boys complied. As we continue now, it is late the following morning. A good-sized crowd of people is clustered around the hangars of the Lakeville Airport, watching Hop and Tank put on a thrilling exhibition of aerobatics in celebration of Army Air Forces Day.
5: Come on, Hop, give them a real Lollapalooza now. Make them sit up and take notice.
6: For Pete's sake, Tank, what do you think we've been doing?
5: Well, we could do better. Come on, turn the ship inside out.
6: That's what I'm afraid we'll do. This beach isn't a sunship, you know.
5: Yes, you do. Let's go. Give them a fair sibling.
6: Okay. Hang on to your hat.
5: Make it a swifty. Stick back.
6: And over we go.
5: Yahoo!
6: Now, slide over and roll out. Still with me, Tank?
5: I'll say. Oh, boy, that was a pip. I'll bet they're eating it up down there.
6: I hope so. Well, that's about all we can do. I've scraped the bottom of the barrel.
5: What about our windup?
6: Getting ready for it. Stand by the valve.
5: All set.
6: Okay, going into the first letter. Open the valve.
4: As Tank moves a small lever, Hop jams full power into the ship and roars up in a long, slanting zoom, and billowing white smoke streams out of a long pipe set under the fuselage. For the climax of the performance, the boys are spelling out the words Air Forces Day in the bright, sun-washed sky. On the field below, standing by the steps to their small office, Gail watches the beach craft proudly. Standing beside her is Sheriff Quimby.
7: Well, the boys are putting on a good show. Yeah, sure are.
8: Isn't it wonderful, Sheriff?
7: Uh-huh. Let's see, what have they got so far? A-I-R...
8: Oh, they're spelling out Air Forces Day.
7: Uh-huh. Knew they'd forget something, my gum.
8: What?
7: they didn't dot the I.
8: Oh. Listen to the crowd. They love it.
7: Yeah, I can't say as I blame them. I don't like it myself.
8: There, they have finished Air Forces.
7: Sure do write pretty, don't they?
8: If you ask me, they do a better job up there than they do on paper.
7: They're starting the last word now.
5: Boy, I beg your pardon.
8: Oh, excuse me, Sarah.
7: Sure thing.
8: Yes, can I help you?
5: Well, this is the Lakeville Airport, isn't it?
8: Oh, yes.
5: Good. You know where I can find Hop Harrigan?
8: Oh, he's flying right now.
5: Oh? Is he doing skywriting?
8: Yes.
5: I might have known it.
8: Over.
7: Well, sure was a good one while it lasted. Well, guess I'll be moseying along. So long.
8: Bye.
5: Oh, you're Gail Nolan.
8: Yes. Do I, I'm sorry, but I don't remember ever having met you.
5: You haven't. But I've heard a lot about you. My name's Paul Conroy.
8: Paul Conroy. Oh, yes, of course, I remember now. You were in the Pacific with the boys, weren't you?
5: That's right.
8: Well, they'll be awfully glad to see you.
5: I hope so.
8: There, they're coming in for a landing. Let's bump the apron and meet them.
5: Why?
7: Hey, the boys have quite a setup here.
8: Oh, it's small, but they're doing a very good job with it. Let's wait here.
5: All right.
8: Fine.
9: The folks like it?
8: They loved it.
5: I thought it was terrible.
8: What?
5: I'm just trying to get a rise out of them.
9: Oh, you did, huh? Who do you think you are?
10: Hey, thanks. Take it easy.
5: Why don't you guys learn how to fly? You handle a ship like it was a scow.
10: What do you know about it?
8: Can't wait.
5: Hi, Ed Thinker. Remember me?
11: What? It's Conroy. Paul Conroy.
5: Well, big button. How goes it?
11: Oh, fine, Paul. Just fine.
10: Yeah, but Jenny's, it's good to see you. Put it there, pal.
11: I didn't recognize you. Civvies, how are you? What are you doing out?
5: I've gone into business for myself.
11: Oh, good for you.
10: Well, what are you doing around here?
5: Well, I just dropped over to see you and chew the fat. Tell me, how's it going?
11: Oh, just fine.
10: Did you hear about us winning the air
8: race? Oh, now, wait a minute. Let's not start that out here. Come on over to the house, all of you. We'll have some lunch, and then you can talk to your heart's content.
11: Oh, yeah, come on.
10: And I guess that about brings us up to date, Paul. As you can see, we haven't had too much spare time on our hands.
5: I'll say.
10: Hey, Gail, can I have another glass of milk and a piece of pie?
8: Mm-hmm. I've been waiting for that. How about you, Paul?
5: No, no thanks. No more for me.
8: Huh?
5: No thanks, Gail. I see Tank still has his appetite.
8: Oh, nothing will ever change that. Here you are, Tank.
5: All right, thanks. Is this your aunt's pie? Didn't you tell me you were living with your aunt, what's her name?
11: Oh, Aunt Agatha. Yeah, she's the best cook in Lakeville.
8: The local ladies' aide is having a luncheon this afternoon. She'll be back later.
11: Well, now, we've been monopolizing the conversation, Paul. How about your taking over for a while?
10: Yeah, what kind of business are you in?
8: Tank, not with your mouth full.
10: You're getting to be just like Aunt Agatha.
11: So, well, what's the score, Paul? What are you doing?
5: Well, I'm a partner in a small airline. We fly charter trips, cargo, passengers, anything.
10: Hey, it sounds good.
5: We operate down south, mainly.
11: Uh-huh. How many ships do you have?
5: Well, we have three right now, two DC-4s and a DC-3. They're converted Army transports.
10: Not bad. Not bad at all.
11: Oh, what's the name of the line?
5: The Ace Flying Service.
12: Paul Conroy quietly voices the name of his airline, and Hop and Gale look at each other quickly while Tank sits absolutely still, a forkful of pie held in midair. They all remember the hysterical Ace Flying Service pilot who almost ran them down the day before in New City. Just what is the connection? We'll know in a moment, gang, so stand by.
4: Now, gang, since today is the Army Air Force's 40th anniversary, it's only fitting that we pay tribute to this great team and its new steps forward in the first 6 months of 1947. On the 1st of March, an important anniversary was celebrated. The Battle Wagon of the Skies, the B-17 Flying Fortress, first of the forts to take the air, was 10 years old. Under the stars and stripes, these mighty bombers had given a full decade of service, and they're still a vital part of our fleet in the skies, together with their newer, larger sisters. Later in March, the newsy items from Army Air Forces told of two successful test flights, One by the Strato Freighter, the huge high-flying cargo plane that carries more than a boxcar load of supplies or equipment. And the other successful test flight was made by one of the revolutionary jet-propelled bombers built by North American. In April, another jet bomber flew, the consolidated Vultee XB-46. And don't forget, gang, that the Army Air Forces are as interested in personnel as in planes. Right now, a new crop of air cadets is growing up. These young fellows go to flying school, get Army training, and graduate as officers. They're taught to fly the newest planes, from huge bombers to stubby-winged jet fighters. They are the men who are keeping our country in the forefront of aviation progress and making sure that, come what may, the United States will have military aircraft and men to fly them unexcelled anywhere in the world. Until final lasting peace through international cooperation is assured, the men and the planes of our Army Air Forces are the guardians of the victory they did so much to win. So on their 40th anniversary, we send our congratulations to the Army Air Forces. And fellas and girls, always remember, America needs flyers. And now for our story. Seated in the kitchen of Aunt Agatha's house, Paul Conroy suddenly throws a bombshell into what had been light, pleasant conversation.
13: The name of my airline is the Ace Flying Service.
14: Ace?
13: That's right.
14: Hey, Hop, that DC-4 yesterday in New City, the one that almost landed on top of us.
13: Yes, Tank. That was one of our ships.
14: Holy cow, you better teach your pilot some air regulations, pal.
13: Tank, our boys are all veterans who have logged more than 10,000 hours each. We don't have to teach them anything about flying.
14: But that pilot...
8: He was sick.
13: Yes, you're right, Miss Nolan. I just left him. He's very sick. I don't think he'll ever fly again.
8: Oh, what a shame.
11: Paul,
13: hmm?
11: You like telling us what it's all about?
13: Go on, Hop. You know that's why I came here.
11: Well, go ahead.
13: Sure.
14: Hey, Conroy, did you know your pilot thought a Jap was after him, a Jap Zero? Can you imagine? Some pipe dream.
13: It was no dream. He actually saw Zero.
14: Are you kidding? The war's over, pal. Wake up.
11: Cut it, Tank. Go on, Paul.
13: I spoke to the co-pilot. He was pretty shaky himself, but he wasn't as bad off as Frank.
8: Frank was the pilot.
13: Yes, that's right. Larry, the co, saw the very thing that drove Frank mad. A Japanese Zero. Diving down at them and making a pass, exactly like they did during the war.
14: I don't believe it.
13: They saw it, I tell you. And not only that, they heard the engine, they heard machine gun fire, and they heard the voice of the Jap pilot.
14: Great Scott.
8: It's impossible.
13: Yes, I know it's impossible. It sounds like a nightmare. But Larry swears it's true, and I believe him.
11: Oh, what did the Jap pilot say?
13: Well, Larry couldn't remember exactly the words that he said, but he identified himself as a Jap that Frank had shot down somewhere over Guadalcanal. He said that he was coming back to exact vengeance.
14: Oh, brother, that's the best one I heard yet.
13: Well, it's true. Believe me, it's true.
11: Well, how can you be so sure? Maybe they were both suffering some sort of, well, delusion.
8: Might be a trace of war hysteria, hidden neurosis.
13: Yes, I thought so myself. Until I got a phone call from New Orleans this morning. Our DC-3 made a belly landing down there. The pilot was hysterical. Forgot to drop the landing gear.
8: Not because...
13: Yes, Miss Nolan. The only difference being, he'd been in the European theater of operations. He saw a German Messerschmitt.
12: His voice low and intense, Conroy unfolds a weird, blood-chilling story. Hop suddenly realizes all this is no figment of an overworked imagination. Something is going on. Something is happening to the planes and pilots of the Ace Flying Service. But what? Where could former enemy fighters come from? Gang, action and suspense pile up thick and fast in the next episode of The Riddle of the Ghostly Avengers. So be sure to listen.
1: Tune in and fly with Hop Harrigan, America's ace of the airwaves. So long, Hop. We'll be seeing you same time, same mutual station. Hop Harrigan is a transcribed, copyrighted feature appearing in All American Comics magazines.

0: America's number one adventurer, K-7, former United States secret agent who operated in 22 countries, on land, on sea, and in the air, brings you a story of today. Here is K-7.
1: An unusual spy plot was recently uncovered on the continent when it was found that the spies of one nation were actually working through their own embassy in another country and were under the orders of the consul representatives. These spies were thus able to travel freely and to even take the information which they had gathered out of the country under the protection of diplomatic passports. My story tells how this master spy, who was also the consul, had laid a plot which boomeranged. John Holbrook will take up at this point.
0: Thank you, K-7. Our story opens in Yvonne Durell's hotel suite in a large European city. As we begin, Yvonne admits her superior, Special Agent M.
2: M, you weren't gone long. Is it a new case?
3: Yes, Yvonne. And it's not going to be easy. Sit down. We're up against something that this country's intelligence department hasn't been able to crack.
2: That doesn't sound promising, does it?
3: Yvonne, we've got to trap Auntie Vlada. Ever hear of him?
2: The name is familiar. Perhaps you or K-7 has mentioned him.
3: Auntie Vlada is one of the world's cleverest spies. He has worked at one time or other for almost every nation in the world.
2: Do you know which one he's working for now?
3: Yes, Yvonne. He's acting for his own country. Yvonne, he's not only in charge of espionage here, but he is also a consul.
2: A consul? A diplomatic representative?
3: That's right. He's operating a spy ring directly from the embassy itself. He travels on a diplomatic passport. That means he can cross the border without being searched. You understand now why he hasn't been trapped?
2: It's fantastic. Why, his spies can visit him at will. In his position as consul, he can even protect them. Have you any plan of action?
3: Yes. K-7 and the intelligence department, they're cooperating. This call may be the answer. I left word I was coming here. Hello? Oh, yes, K-7. This is Agent M. You say she's under arrest. Good. How about her papers? You have them? That simplifies matters. Yes, I'll come down immediately. Yvonne will be with me. We'll be there in a few minutes. Yvonne, that telephone call may have given us the answer. It looks as if this case was up to you to solve.
2: What do you mean, Em?
3: The intelligence department has just arrested a woman spy. They picked her up as she entered the country. Her papers show that she was to report to Auntie Vlada. You're going to take her place.

0: In the embassy building of the spy who was also the consul, two men sat together in earnest conversation. One of them was Ante Vlada.
1: Yes, everything is in readiness. This girl shall report within the next few minutes.
2: You know who she is?
1: No. Emilia's headquarters to send a woman who was no longer of any value to us as an agent.
2: Yeah, I see.
1: She is to be sacrificed.
2: Sacrificed? Well, what do you mean, Ante?
1: This afternoon I received this nation's plans for mobilization.
2: Yes, I know that.
1: I've got to get him over the border tonight. However, before I leave, I'm going to ruin the reputation of General Bartu.
2: Oh, it's suspicious, eh?
1: More than suspicious. He is planning to expose me.
2: Yeah.
1: However, I'm going to ruin him first. General Bartu is head of intelligence service. If I can brand him as a spy, I can break the morale of his entire department.
2: Yes, but how? How can you succeed?
1: The plan. The plan is very simple, Paul. I called the general this afternoon. He has agreed to have dinner with me this evening. However, I am not going to be able to attend that dinner. Instead, the general will dine with a woman spy who is on her way here.
2: Ante, I begin to see.
1: Yes. This woman spy will have the new mobilization plans in her bag. During dinner, she will be arrested by the famous agent, K7. I've already sent word to K7 that something is breaking tonight. The fact that she is with the general and has the plans, which the government believes only he possesses, will brand the general.
2: Very clever.
1: He will probably face court-martial.
2: Yes, excellent. It should disrupt the entire intelligence service.
1: It will. But more than that, tonight, at the very time the scandal is breaking, I will leave the country with a copy of the plans. This may mean she has arrived. Come in.
3: The young lady is here, sir.
1: Send her in. Good evening, mademoiselle.
4: Good evening.
1: That would be all. Close the door. You came from headquarters?
4: Yes. I'm a little late.
1: No matter. Let me see your papers.
4: They are here, monsieur.
1: Yes. They seem to be in order. This is the passport. Mademoiselle, I have a most pleasant task for you tonight. You are to take my place at a small dinner. You will dine with General Bartu, chief of this country's secret service.

0: The trap was set. Yvonne was given the mobilization plans and told to return across the border with them following her dinner with the general. She, of course, knew nothing of the plan to sacrifice her to ruin the general's reputation. As soon as she had her instructions, she left the embassy and reported directly to Agent M.
1: Those are the plans which he gave me to take across the border tonight, M. He told me they would be perfectly safe in my bag while I was having dinner with the general.
2: Yvonne, this is a trap. These are the mobilization plans which were only completed this afternoon. They're supposed to be in the general's safe.
1: You talked with the general?
2: K-7 has talked with him. He said that Vlada begged him to have dinner with him, and that he finally agreed. After all, Vlada's the consul for his country.
1: Do you want me to keep the dinner engagement?
2: I'm not so sure yet, Yvonne. K-7 is down at intelligence headquarters now. He's waiting for a call from Vlada.
1: What's behind it all? Have you any idea?
2: Yes. K-7 and I both believe this was a deliberate plot to break General Batu. Just how this was to have been accomplished is another question. If this is K-7, we'll know our next move. Hello?
3: M, this is K-7. I've just received a tip from Vlada that a woman spy is dining with General Bartow at the Continental Cafe.
2: So that's how they're going to work it. What's the next move?
3: We've tapped the embassy telephone lines and found out that Vlada is taking the North Sea Express in an hour. Meet me at the station. We'll follow Plan B.
2: Right. We'll start immediately.
1: Was it K-7?
2: Yes, Yvonne. And now we've got work to do. Take the mobilization plans and put them in your bag. We're going to the railroad station.
0: K-7 said, we'll follow Plan B. A few minutes later, Agent M and Yvonne entered the railroad station. As they did, Agent M was handed a note.
4: Monsieur, this is for you.
2: Oh, thank you. Now, wait, Yvonne. It's a note. Have Yvonne go to compartment 31 and give the plans back to Vlada, saying she escaped arrest at the restaurant. Join me at prearranged spot. Don't be seen with Yvonne. It's signed K-7. That's all, Yvonne. I'm leaving you. The rest is up to you. Good luck.
0: A few minutes later, Yvonne knocked at the door of compartment 31.
5: Yes, who is it?
1: Let me in. This is L-21. Hurry.
5: Ah, you fool. Why did you come here?
1: Close the door. I telephoned you at the embassy. They told me you had left. I was nearly arrested in the restaurant.
5: Eh? What happened to the plans? Were they seized by K-7?
1: How did you know it was K-7 who came to the restaurant?
5: Why, never mind that now. Have you got the plans with you?
1: Yes. They are here in my bag.
5: All right, then. They have followed you here.
2: There she is, K-7.
6: Arrest her. She has the plans.
5: What is the meaning of this?
2: This woman is suspected of being a spy, Vlada. The fact that we found her in the act of handing these mobilization plans to you makes it necessary for us to also arrest you.
1: Look out! Stop him!
6: Sorry you had to see that happen, Miss Yvonne. Open his briefcase, M.
2: Yes. Just as you suspected, K-7. Here's another copy of the mobilization plans, and here are the coast defense plans and blueprints of the new bombing planes. This briefcase is full of secret documents.
6: But Vlada will never deliver them, M. His career as a spy is over.

Vlada was clever, but his last plot ended his career instead of that of the man he plotted against. This affair was hushed up to prevent embarrassment to the nation he served. Listen for my next story. This is K7 speaking.

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Log entry, the catch Scarlet Queen. Position, 123 degrees, 8 minutes west, 37 degrees, 31 minutes north. Gyro compass course, 237. Wind, fresh. Sky, fair. Remarks, cleared port of San Francisco at 2:30 p.m. Sailing delayed 19 hours due to death of first officer. Cause of death, the Shanghai secret.

0: I stood there on the pier that evening, the ache in my frame reminding me that the last long, hard day of loading stores was behind me, and watched a China-bound freighter feeling her way out into the fog-shrouded harbor. The Scarlet Queen nudged her fenders against the dock right below me, her bright work shining like costume jewelry even in the failing light. She was beautiful in her new white paint, and she was mine, all 78 feet of her. She rose and fell just a little, delicately, lifting the carved wood figure under her bowsprit out of the shadows now and then. A fresh, young body, looking forward, bold, teasing, dressed in only a crown and painted brilliant red. The Scarlet Queen, the woman my own particular world revolved around. But that gray San Francisco evening wasn't cut out for romance between man and lacquered wood. I didn't hear him as he walked up behind me, but it didn't take me long to pick up the odor of a jail cell after he opened his mouth.
1: You Philip Kearney?
0: Yeah, that's right.
1: I'm Kessel, San Francisco homicide. You know a man named David R. Malone?
0: Yeah, he's my chief mate. What did he do?
1: He died. Come on, you got a date at headquarters.
0: Wait a minute. It's a little sudden on a full stomach. What happened to him?
1: The books are going to call it murder by a person or persons unknown. Homicide wants to know you better.
2: And so Mutual begins The Voyage of the Scarlet Queen, written by Gil Dowd and Bob Tallman, and starring Elliot Lewis. The Scarlet Queen, proudest ship to plow the seas, bound for uncharted adventure. Every week, a complete entry into the log. And every week, a league further in the strange voyage of the Scarlet Queen.
3: Your last name, first and middle initial.
0: Kearney Philip M.
3: Age?
0: 29.
3: Height?
0: 6'2½".
3: Weight?
0: 207.
3: Eyes blue, hair brown. Scars or other identifying marks?
0: Yeah, a tattoo. A three-strand Turk's head on my right bicep.
3: A what?
0: A three-strand Turk's head. It's a knot, you know. Or does somebody else tie your shoelaces? Kessel, I'm getting awful sick of this.
4: Shut up and answer the question.
3: Address?
0: The Catch Scarlet Queen.
3: Street number?
0: Street number? How... Pier 48, berth 2, Embarcadero, not permanent.
1: That'll be enough for now, O'Brien. That might be a pretty permanent address at that, Kearney.
0: Not with me paying the rent. I got my port clearance and I'm leaving tomorrow.
1: Maybe you are, Kearney. How long had you known Malone?
0: Since, about 5 days.
1: Not about, Kearney. How long?
0: 5 days. I signed him on 5 days ago.
1: Uh-huh. When'd you see him last? Exactly.
0: Between 12:30 and 1 this afternoon, I saw his stern end going around the warehouse at Pier 48. He turned to the right, exactly.
1: He went to room 218, the Crown Hotel on Columbus Avenue, the North Beach section. Why?
0: Because he's human, I suppose. They build hotels for people to go into.
1: He didn't look human when we found him.
0: Look, Kessel, I don't know anything about it. I'm sorry Malone's dead. He was a nice guy. But that's all I can give you. If you want an alibi, I've got four seamen who loaded stores with me all day. That'll carry me to the time you tap me on the shoulder. What do you want, a halo?
1: That's all right, it's all right. Just don't get sore, Connie. Here, you want a cigarette?
0: No, thanks. All I want is a cab back to the Embarcadero. On you.
1: Sure, sure. We'll take care of it. Just a couple more questions.
0: Oh, stop. That patience act fits you about like a bare midriff evening gown. Take it off. Get comfortable.
1: Thanks, Connie. I will. What could Malone have learned on your Scarlet Queen that somebody would go to a lot of trouble to get out of him?
0: What are you talking about, Kessel?
1: Malone was tortured, that's what I'm talking about, for a good long time, and then somebody slipped or lost their temper.
0: He didn't know anything.
1: He didn't know why $50,000 was deposited in your name last year?
0: I don't know what you're talking about.
1: Hey, Barrett, bring Funston in.
0: The name Funston rang just a faint bell for me, but I recognized the little guy they brought in all right. If there was anybody who knew about my banking business, he did. He worked there, in the assistant cashier's office. Down there, he was just another face looking at you through rimless glasses. Here, he looked like trouble.
1: Mr. Funston, is this the man you say received that $50,000 letter of credit?
5: I'm sorry, Mr. Kearney, but the police, you know. Yes, sir, he's the man.
0: Remind me to bank someplace else next time.
1: That's all, Mr. Funston. Thank you.
5: I hope you understand, Mr. Carney. I had to answer the
0: question. Cast off, Funston. I'll thank you later. You guys have got long noses, haven't you?
1: Yeah. When things smell as rotten as this. It was deposited in a San Francisco bank while you were in China with a Marine.
0: Where are you getting this, Kessel?
1: It was sent over as a letter of credit from a firm in Shanghai called Kang & Son. Most of it went to a local shipyard where your Scarlet Queen was built and to a flock of coast companies for your cargo. $50,000 mystery dollars, Connie. And a voyage to nowhere.
0: I won it in a crap game and my articles say Honolulu.
1: Honolulu. With enough stores aboard for a 2-year cruise, who do you think you're kidding, Connie? Why don't you talk?
0: Why don't you get tired? You're pumping a lot of bilge flush. You're bluffing your heart out and you know it.
1: All right, Connie, you can go.
0: But it's about time.
1: But you'll be at Pier 48 when we want you.
0: What do you mean by that?
1: The Coast Guard's a cooperative outfit. Your port clearance has been revoked until this is cleaned up. I'll call you when I want you again.
0: I would have traded places with any engine room hand on any Great Lakes ore ship after I left Kessel. And I hate freshwater almost as much as I hate engine rooms. Kang had warned me when I signed with him in Shanghai. The opposition, he called him. An octopus with a body in an office building in Hong Kong, a brain called Constantino, and the tentacles groping across the world for the prize Kang was sending me after. A $10 million prize somewhere in the South Pacific. Its exact location was Kang's secret. And Constantino was ready to bribe, steal, or murder to get that secret. I didn't know who his San Francisco tentacle was, but I did know that it had killed Malone. I knew that he'd been tortured for something even I didn't know. The true destination of the Scarlet Queen. It was 7:30 by the time I got back to the Queen. I checked the mooring lines, went into my cabin, poured myself 2 quick, stiff drinks, and started to clean a .45 automatic I'd gotten out of the habit of wearing. If Constantino's machine had gone into operation, I figured it might be a healthy habit to get back into. I had it stripped and spread out on my desk. And that's when I met Gallagher. Big Red Gallagher.
4: Hello, Skipper.
0: Who the devil are you and how'd you get aboard?
4: I wanted to talk to you. I'm Red Gallagher.
0: Where's my gangway watch? He's got orders. Nobody aboard.
4: He tried, Skipper. Don't blame him. But you know how it is. I wanted to talk to you.
0: He didn't have to explain. He held up a hand about the size of a fielder's glove and rubbed the knuckles as if they were bruised. He didn't have to say any more. He was about my size, wearing a shapeless, stained white duck officer's cap, faded dungarees, and a jumper with the sleeves rolled up. His face was heavy-featured, but not flat. His eyes gray and set off by crow's feet wrinkles and squinting into the sun. And they were laughing at me.
4: But no harm done, Skipper. He hasn't hurt bad.
0: Maybe he wasn't big enough to put you over the side.
4: Now, huh? Wait a minute, Skipper. Take it easy. We'll just bust up a lot of furniture and lose a lot of skin that way. Don't be so jumpy.
0: All right, unload in a hurry and get out of here, then. What do you want?
4: I hear you're looking for a new chief mate, and I want to sign on.
0: Where did you hear I was looking for a new chief mate?
4: I got a friend at the mall. He keeps me abeam of these things.
0: Uh-huh. Is the rest of the story for sale?
4: What story, Skipper? Is there something I should know?
0: I don't like your trim, Gallagher. Maybe it's because you think you can get a berth after knocking my crewman around. Maybe it's because I think you're lying in your teeth. Either way, I wouldn't get into a dory with you.
4: Wait a minute, Skipper. I was made for this trip. I know that South Pacific.
0: How do you know where I'm going?
4: Maybe that scarlet beauty under your bowsprit whispered to me.
0: You're too nosy for me, Gallagher. Get your sea boots off the ship. I'm manned and loaded and ready to shove as soon as I get clearance.
4: When do you think that'll be, Skipper?
0: What do you mean by that?
4: There you go, getting jumpy again. That was a civil question. I just wanted to know how long, that's all.
0: It'll be as quick as I can make it.
4: Yeah. I guess I can't blame you for that, but maybe it'll be long enough for me to try again. You need me on this ship, Skipper.
0: I've lived a long time without you. Keep your eye on the newspaper shipping columns, Gallagher. That's as close as you'll come to my sailing. After he left, I reassembled the 45, checked my naval code on the disposition and effects of deceased seamen, and started to get Malone's gear together. In the pocket of one of his coats, I found a match folder from the Gorgonio, a bar advertising pre-war liquor and continuous entertainment. On the inside, somebody had written a name, Helen, and a number that straightened me up like a right to the chin. It was 218, the number of the murder room at the Crown Hotel. 20 minutes later, I was at the Gorgonio. It was a typical non-tourist North Beach bar. Good, healthy fishermen up from Fisherman's Wharf. Three women at the bar, and one sitting at the electric organ up on a platform. None of them had Helen printed on their backs, but the only one whose name anyone would bother writing down was the girl making with the music. Honey-colored hair with a gardenia over the left ear. White shoulders pushing out of the whiter gown. A face full of confidence in the rest of it. And no wonder. After I finished my drink, I walked back toward her. Say, excuse me, but would your name be Helen?
6: Well, that's a novel approach, isn't it?
0: Should I go back and try it over with Irene or Penelope?
6: What's the difference? It ends the same way. Can I play something for you?
0: This one suits me. If I could talk to you through it.
6: Can't for the life of me see what we'd have to talk about.
0: Maybe some other time we can get around to that. But I ran into an old mate of mine yesterday. He mentioned this place, and you know I'd like to locate him. His name is Dave Malone. Do you know him?
6: Malone? Sure he said he knew me?
0: Yeah, I thought so, but maybe he was just hoping, huh?
6: Yeah. Afraid that must have been it, because I don't know any Dave Malone.
0: Yeah, well, it was one of those things. He mentioned your name, so I thought I'd give it a try, but I'll coast around. Maybe I'll come back on my own sometime.
6: I hope you do. I'll be here.
0: Wear that dress, will you? I had another drink at the bar and kept my eyes off her just enough to catch her looking at me with more than a professional look once or twice. She did go off guard right after I threw Malone's name at her. I was sure of it. I finished my drink and went out the door like I had someplace to go. But I stopped right after I got out of range of the windows, counted five, and eased back so I could just look in. She was leaving the platform. And I, along with the good, healthy fisherman, watched her sway that white gown back to the phone booth. It wasn't taking her long to contact somebody about me contacting her. It was just chance so far, but there were Malone, Helen, and 218, the number of the murder room at the Crown Hotel. It could have been coincidence, but there isn't much room on the back of a match folder. The Crown Hotel was a narrow brownstone front building squeezed between two more narrow brownstone front buildings. I looked in at the musty lobby. It was empty. I tried the door once to see if it was going to ring a bell someplace. When nobody showed up, I went in. There's a dingy brown hunting scene hung on one wall, and a dingy brown smell of bad ventilation hanging over everything. There was an immodest calendar of Merino Gambling Club wasting its time behind the desk, and a register book that had seen more lies than Munchausen. I flipped the pages back to the day before, found room 218. It was registered to one John Smith. Then, just on impulse, I flipped back to the current date and found myself on top of the whole mess. Sprawled in an awkward hand against room 218 was the single name, Gallagher. Room 218 and the name Gallagher, all I needed to keep me going up those stairs. All I had to remember to enjoy bringing that .45 out of my shoulder holster was the picture of that wide grin and those gray eyes. I'd have gone through that door even if it hadn't have been unlocked.
7: Well, Skipper, come on in.
8: I'm in, brother.
7: What's all the hardware for, Skipper? Why are you always aching for a beef when you and I run into one another?
8: Let's throw that warm friendship, shall we? Let you do a little talking that you mean for a while.
7: I never say anything I don't mean, Skipper. You'll learn that when you know me better.
8: That's what I'm here for, Gallagher, so start saying something you mean.
7: Sure. Why do you think I took this room if I wasn't sure you'd be bullying around this neighborhood tonight?
8: What interests me most is that you did.
7: I knew you'd like it, Skipper. I know you've got to have Malone's murderer before you can clear San Francisco, and I can give him to you. They call him Mr. Fox. He's working for Constantino. If you didn't know that before, you know it now.
8: Who's Constantino?
7: You're being cagey, Skipper, and that's all right. You don't know what to say because you don't know how much I know. I don't know how much you know, so we're even, right?
8: You're talking.
7: The Fox didn't learn what he wanted to learn from Malone. He tried too hard. So he paid me $2,000 to sign on with you.
4: I was supposed to find out what part of the Southern Oceans you were making for, and the payoff was going to be a grand a month. But just keeping the finger on you and waiting to be contacted, it was an easy deal.
9: Somebody in your family must have been born with shark fins not too far back.
4: There was supposed to be a great uncle under the Jolly Roger, Skipper, but no fins yet. But I got reasons. I'm telling you this because if they'd pay off like that for just a line on you, I figure the real dough is going to be made on your side. You got a hold of something big. I still want to ship with you, but for you.
9: Well, I'm a dirty... I'm telling you, Gallagher, for the price of the queen, I can't tell you who's crazy in this room.
4: Nobody is, Skipper. You're going to be ahead, too. Believe me, you are. I can help you clear up the mess here in Frisco. I'll put you next to the fox and his mermaid.
9: Oh? Her name Helen?
4: How'd you get that?
9: She isn't hard to find.
4: Well, that's right, Helen Curran. She led Malone to this room with a smile and a promise.
9: Yeah. Neither one would look good from her. I know I was there.
4: She's seen you? Did you tell her who you were?
9: Are you nuts?
4: Then it'll work. Listen. But tonight, you're the chief mate of the Scarlet Queen. You beat me out of the berth. If you'll go for that story, I'll get you Malone's killers.
9: Or put me on a morgue slab for another $2,000. I trust you like I trust a compass at the North Pole.
4: It'll take you a month to get him without me, Skipper.
9: With you under homicide's third degree?
4: Even then. Now, here's my deal, and we both make headway. I get the mate's berth, and you get your port clearance. But we gotta have a bait, that's you. And we gotta have somebody who can put it in the right place, that's me. You got the 45. Take a gamble, Skipper. I'll show you how it works.
9: It was about 10:45 when I pulled my left ear for luck the last time, followed him down to the lobby, took my last look at that Reno calendar. Gallagher looked like he was enjoying putting me on the block, and the only reason I could dream up for playing sucker was the idea that as long as I kept the line on him, I was at least secure to something. He squeezed me into the phone booth with him when he put the bait on the hook. He held the receiver so I could get my ear into it, too, and called Helen Curran at the Gorgonio.
4: Hello, baby. This is Red.
10: Oh, it's about time. I thought you were coming in.
4: And something came up. Did you get the gardenia?
10: Sure. Sure, I'm wearing it right now. When can I show you how much I like it?
4: Don't talk like that when I'm so far away. Listen, things got foul tonight, but I think they'll work out anyway.
10: What happened, Red?
4: I missed that mate's berth by about 15 minutes. A guy by the name of Pritchard beat me to it.
10: Oh, Red, the fox isn't going to like this.
4: I think he will. Did a guy come in there tonight looking for Dave Malone?
10: Yeah. Why, Red?
4: That was Pritchard. And he's got the information we want.
10: That sounds funny, Red. How'd you get all this?
4: He stuck his head in a bar where I was, and I recognized him. He knows where they're headed. I could have maybe pumped him for it, but I thought it'd be better if you and the fox were in on it, too.
10: Yeah. Where is he?
4: On his way back to the Gorgonio to see you. He's big. So I better tag along for the party, don't you think? Maybe in your apartment later, if you can get him there. And I think you can.
10: All right, Red. Give me a half hour to get through to the fox and call me back. I'll let you know where he'll pick you up, okay?
4: Yeah, but baby, take it easy till I get there. I don't want that gardenia crushed on anybody's shoulder but mine.
9: Helen Curran knew her business. She didn't go overboard selling herself, but like nature taking its course, she in the white gown and I got into a cab after closing time. Her apartment was in the Buell Arms on Russian Hill. It was a little overdone in modernizing a setup that was dull mid-Victorian a few years back. Light walls with Venetian blinds. Some flamingos and parakeets flying through verdant jungles and framed before they started. And a bedroom to the right that she went into saying something about something comfy. When she came back, I saw clearly that she went for off-the-shoulder hostess gowns, too.
11: There now. I feel more comfortable.
9: Mm-hmm.
11: What's the matter with me, anyway?
9: Is there something?
11: I always seem to stir the wrong approach in you. Or are you just shy?
9: With you, you don't need an approach. You just move naturally.
11: You aren't shy at all, are you? You're just overconfident. You've been spoiled by women.
9: Never hurt me.
12: extent, it's not very often as appealing as your brand.
11: Do you think I'll spoil you?
12: Uh-uh. But I wonder if you'd hurt me.
11: Not even if I could, and I'd... Hey, wait a minute. Oh, I couldn't hurt you if I wanted to, could I?
12: I don't know, but from where I sit, who cares? Like I said, she knew her business. And I had to keep remembering that it wasn't all crushed gardenias tonight. We finally did get around to a drink out of a rattan-covered bottle, and I could tell by the heavy-lidded look she gave me over her glass that I was supposed to be a complete victim and as meek as a kitten with a full belly.

0: She knew her business. But knowing that she knew her business, I went along with the kitten act. But I was as ready as a tiger when Gallagher opened the door. But I wasn't ready for the man he brought with him. It was Funston. L.B. Funston, still looking through the rimless glasses, but now his eyes were steely hard, and it only took one deep breath to realize that he was the fox. He had a small caliber gun out of an inside pocket faster than I could get my breath.
1: Wait a minute, Gallagher. This man's name is not Richard.
2: Fox, what do you mean?
3: I know it. Something went wrong. This guy's Bill Carney, the master of the Scarlet Queen.
0: I was sitting on the couch, and after a sellout like that, there was no use standing up. Helen left me like I'd broken out with the purple pox, and Gallagher still stood behind Funston looking at me with that grin.
2: Fred, he's the one who was in to see me earlier.
1: Never mind, Helen.
3: He isn't the guy I talked to.
1: Never mind, I said. You're an impulsive man, Carney.
0: A little surprised at you, too, Funston.
1: What are you doing here?
0: I like a game of bridge as well as the next guy.
1: You play a stupid game. You should remember that your Red Queen is not the top of the suit.
0: She'll do.
1: She'll never win a trick. You'll never use her. Do you know what I mean?
0: Yeah, I know what you mean. But you're bluffing, Funston.
1: Uh-huh.
0: Either that or you're double-crossing Constantino and talking for yourself. Fighting to stay clear of Malone's murder.
1: I want more than talk.
0: You're still bluffing. You don't want to hurt me, because with me out of the way, Constantino's octopus would have nothing to follow. Wise up. You don't scare me. I'm too valuable.
1: All right. I'll pay you $25,000 for the destination of your Scarlet Queen.
0: I can't hear you.
1: There are other methods, Carney.
0: Now you're bluffing again. You'd never get it that way either. And what did Constantino say if you laid me next to Malone?
1: That's something I'll have to find out. At the moment, that looks better than arrest for murder. Stand up, Carney.
0: You're really on a spot, Funston. You're even getting the double-crossing your own people in this room.
1: Now, who's bluffing, Carney?
0: I mean, you're getting it from Gallagher. He knew who I was tonight.
1: Gallagher!
3: Skipper, why do you have to rush? Hey! Oh. I'm all right, Skipper. I'll take him. What's the matter?
0: I raced her across the room to a table. She had a drawer open and a nickel-plated revolver half out of it by the time I grabbed her.
3: Drop it! Sorry! I said drop it! Calm down, sister. Get over there and calm down.
0: I grabbed her by the arm and tossed her across the room and had that .45 out before she landed. I twisted to look at Funston. Gallagher had hit him hard enough to keep him from opening until Christmas. He was tangled up with a throw rug and not thinking about a thing.
4: Oh, well, Skipper, there's your port clearance and my chief mate's berth spread all over the room.
0: Yeah. Now, what the devil was the idea of you leaving me to shake hands with that gun of Funston for so long?
4: I had to do it, Skipper, to keep him off guard. He knew our story was fishy before I got him up here.
0: He knew?
4: Yeah. He knew you hadn't signed on to chief mate.
0: He had good spies. Where'd he find that out?
4: He got it by being the honest banker.
0: Huh?
4: Eager to play along with the police. He kept in touch with your friend at Homicide, Kessel.
0: Yeah. I knew that Kessel was a good man.
4: But we're a great team, Skipper. We're standing up and they're laying down.
0: But Constantino isn't with them. We'll hear from him again. Keep an eye on him, will you? I got a proud call to make to Homicide. By 2 the next afternoon, we cast off from Pier 48 and were headed out. We went through the Golden Gate under power, sitting on the wheelbox with a bottle between us. We followed the channel buoys out to the Farallon, picking up that good deep water roll. And the driving westerly started to sing through the rigging. I felt like a man getting his back out of a cast and walking again. The crew perked up, too, and they fell through with a will when Gallagher started falling on them. The men liked him, too. Even the one he slugged had a pulse in the bottle and shook hands with him. They took their stations at the main place. And I could feel the power of the wheel. The gibsail boomed out, then the mizzen. The Scarlet Queen was glad to be free, too. She took the bone in her teeth and charged every swell as though she were carrying on a one-woman war with the whole Pacific.
4: Is the rig heavy enough for you, Skipper? We're showing 8 knots on the taff rail loft.
0: Good enough. We'll hold her full and by till nightfall, and then let her off some.
4: You got a fine lady here, Skipper.
0: Behaving like a queen. She'll get us to Kaiwi Channel in less than 14 days.
4: That means the Royal Hawaiian Bar in less than 14 nights.

0: the run from this?
1: That'll depend on the wind and other circumstances. Japan, the coast of China, then south across the line to the shallow sea.
0: How long are we going to be down there?
1: We may never get there, so who cares how long it'll be?
0: Not me. I'm not married.
1: You are now, mate. For the Scarlet Queen, the bigamist.
0: Oh, better let me take the wheel, then. We got to have a honeymoon sometime.
1: Sure, take over. Course is 237 on the gyrocopter. Got her?
0: Yeah. Hey, she's got spirit. What a wife she's going to make. What a honeymoon. Want a drink, skipper?
1: After you, mate. Your wedding day. And you'll make a handsome couple. Believe me, you do.
2: Log entry. 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Wind brisk. 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
8: Afloat with Henry Morgan,

0: Believing that they have proof positive that the girl they know as Antoinette de Lacy is an imposter, Captain Morgan, Sir Thomas Mortford, and Colonel Atterbury set out about searching for her. Remembering her friendship with Jeffrey Hunter, Morgan thinks that perhaps she might have gone to him aboard the Flying Gull. But Morgan doesn't yet know that Hunter is missing, that Kitty, with the aid of Dolores and Dietz, has had him arrested as an escaped convict. Kitty, too, has met trouble. At dawn, she retires to her quarters, realizing that if Morgan knows what has really happened to Hunter, he will help. Perhaps she should go to him. But Dietz enters and throttles Kitty into insensibility. He then carries her cautiously out to an awaiting closed-in carriage. There he finds, to his amazement, Dolores waiting inside. She tells him she's going to the hiding place he has for Kitty.
1: You want to come with me to the place where I'm taking Kitty?
2: Of course. You have boasted as to what a good hiding place it is. If it is such a good place where they will not look for Kitty, it is a good place where they will not look for me.
1: How could such a disaster as this happen when we've been so successful?
2: I do not know. I can only imagine that someone has come out from England. Someone who knows the real Antoinette de Lacy. It was indeed fortunate, Diaz, that I was able to discover what was wrong in time and so make my escape. I could have easily been caught, and then none of us would be returning to Cuba. So I think that we can believe our luck might still be holding. Tell me, how far away is this hiding place?
1: I told you. It's a stone hut overlooking the place where the convicts work. It's about half an hour's drive. No one ever goes into that part of the jungle, only the convicts. You'll be safe there. But I must warn you, it's very primitive, just a stone hut.
2: It will keep me safe until the ship comes from Cuba. You had better hurry, Diaz. Every minute we waste, the search for me grows more intense. And remember, you have to get back to the ship as quickly as you can.
1: I know.
2: How frequently will you make visits to the hut? We will have to rely upon you to bring us food.
1: Don't worry. Your safety is precious to me. Don't forget that without you, I cannot return with Kitty to Cuba. I see that you are cared for to the best of my ability. Now, you remain inside the carriage with Kitty. If she shows signs of consciousness before we reach our destination, gag at her with a scarf.

0: Go on, you two. Follow me up the gangplank. We'll soon find out from Hunter if there's been any sign of this woman. Watch. Who's on watch here?
1: I am, Captain Morgan.
0: Fetch Eye. Go fetch me Hunter and Harry Man.
1: Captain Morgan, he ain't here, sir.
0: Not here? Well, where is he?
2: I don't know, sir.
0: Has there been anyone on the ship looking for him this morning?
2: No, sir, not since I came on watch.
0: Who was on watch before you?
2: Matthew, sir.
0: Go and fetch him. I want a word with him.
3: Hey, Captain.
0: It's Thomas, Colonel Atterbury. You'd better follow me to my cabin.
4: Sir, Hunter isn't aboard, eh?
0: No. Wonder where the devil he's got to.
5: The man on watch said that no one had been here this morning, so perhaps you're wrong about your supposition that the woman came here.
0: Yes, maybe so, but she might have come here last night. She was devilish late returning to Sir Thomas's home. Remember that? However, Patch Eye will send Matthew to us, and he'll be able to tell us who came aboard last night, and perhaps he can tell me what time Hunter left. He might have gone to meet her. Why, by St. David, what's this?
5: A body on the floor.
0: Wait till I turn him over. Why, by thunder, Matthew.
5: The man who was on watch?
0: Yes, the same man. Stabbed, eh? There's been devilish business aboard my ship.
5: What would he be doing here in your cabin?
0: Well, it seems obvious, doesn't it? He was on watch last night.
1: You there, Captain Morgan?
0: Come in, Patch Eye, I want you.
1: I can't find Matthew. My Lord, love me. Matthew.
0: Yes. That's why you couldn't find him. You didn't see Matthew when you took over your watch.
1: No, I knew it was time I went up and watch, and I couldn't see Matthew. I thought perhaps he just skipped it. I wasn't going to say anything about it. I'm just going to ask him private-like.
0: So there's no knowing when he was killed.
5: You were about to make a surmise on Matthew's death when this man came in and interrupted you. What were you about to say, Captain Morgan?
0: Matthew was on watch last night. There's only one thing that would bring him to my quarters.
5: Mm-hmm.
0: It was because he thought that something was wrong. If we can guess what was wrong, then we know why he was killed. You have no idea, Sir Thomas, where this woman was going last night.
4: None at all. I was surprised when she left the house.
0: My guess is that she was going to see Hunter. Being attracted to Hunter would not make her come to this ship. She'd know that the risk that she was running by coming aboard the Flying Gull. There must have been a strong reason for her to come here.
5: You're surmising that she did come.
0: Yes. Now, let's work out a theory on that assumption. Why should she so urgently want to see Geoffrey Hunter? She had no idea when she left the house that you, Colonel Atterbury, were in Jamaica. She had no idea that she was to be unmasked. So that it was not the reason that she came to see Hunter. By all the devils which guard the sea, I'm remembering her last visit to my ship when I caught her in my cabin and what she was after.
5: The Aztec necklace?
0: The Aztec necklace, yes. And there's only one man aboard my ship who knew besides me where I kept it.
4: Hunter?
0: Geoffrey Hunter. He surprised me one day at its hiding place. It didn't perturb me at all because I thought I could trust him. And when a man gets into the toils of an unscrupulous woman, she can work wonders with his honesty. Patchoy?
1: Yes, sir.
0: Did you see Geoffrey Hunter at all last night?
1: As a matter of fact, I did, Captain Morgan. He came back aboard ship pretty early. In great state he was, sir. Word got about that he'd told Matthew, who was on watch, that no one was to know he was aboard ship. He acted very queer-like, Captain Morgan.
0: I see. Would you say, Patch Eye, that he acted as though he had a secret?
1: Yeah, definitely, sir.
0: Without looking, I know just what has happened. But I'd better confirm my suspicions. As the place where I keep all my treasures is secret, I wonder, would you mind leaving this cabin for a moment?
5: Not at all.
0: Take them outside and wait with them, Patch Eye, until I call.
1: Yes, Captain Morgan. Will you come this way with me, please, gentlemen?
5: Certainly.
4: What Morgan fears has happened, this will be a blow to him, Colonel Atterbury. He thought a lot of Hunter.
5: Who is Hunter? Where did he come from?
4: I don't know. Different from the usual type of man you find aboard these ships. Obviously a gentleman. I came to join Morgan, I don't know.
6: Are you being treacherous, mine? I'll hang him from the yard up. I'll quarter him. I'll tear his limbs up.
4: It seems as though Morgan was right. Let's go back.
0: I gave my trust, my confidence to a rotten scoundrel. A man who took that which I treasure most. But I'll find him and he'll die, I swear it. He'll die more horribly than you could imagine. Here, Patch Eye, go back to the crew and tell them that I'll give the man who brings Hunter back alive aboard, the Flying Gull, 500 guineas.
1: Yes, sir, we'll get him.
4: So the Aztec necklace is gone.
1: The Aztec necklace?
0: Yes, Patch Eye. That's why Hunter isn't aboard. Only he knew the hiding place. That's why this woman who's masquerading as Antoinette de Lacy is missing. Hunter has gone off with her, together with the necklet.
3: I know where the necklet is, Captain.
0: You do? Where?
3: There at the Dolphin Tavern. We all saw it with our own eyes.
0: Saw what, man? Speak out.
3: I saw Kitty wearing the necklet at the tavern last night.
0: Kitty?
3: Yes, you couldn't mistake it. We couldn't make it out at all.
0: Now, we'll soon know all about it. Gentlemen, to the Dolphin Tavern.

0: how quiet it is now the act has gone. What good are you for company, Kitty? Unless I take the gag off your mouth and you can answer me, I will go mad from loneliness. Mm-hmm. Now, it's no good your crying out for help. No one will hear you. Wait a minute. Is that better, with the gag removed?
1: What does it all mean? I can't understand anything that's happened.
0: There is nothing for you to understand. The Ats wishes you to be kept here for as long as it suits him. It doesn't concern you now you are his property.
1: Why, I recognize you. You're the woman who was with Jeffrey Hunter in the garden. You made me betray him to the authorities.
0: You must have loved him a lot to do that. I had him in the hollow of my hand. He told me everything I wished to know. I didn't want him. He sickened me. I am completely indifferent to his fate.
1: Don't talk like that. Did he love you?
0: Mm-hmm. I think so.
1: And you don't care that he's going to die? I believe it was all a trick to make me do it. What's been happening? What does it all mean? Why did Diaz make me wear the necklace?
0: You are causing something which does not concern you. Your very fate, your very life depends upon Diaz now.
1: But what's going to happen?
0: You'll learn in time. I am sorry I cannot untie your wrist. You see, I don't care what you do, but I do care about my safety.
1: But you are the governor's kinswoman.
0: That is what everyone believed. But now they know they are all out looking for me. I care not whether you escape from the arts, but I do care if you escape from me. My safety depends upon holding you, Kitty. You in a place where you must keep your mouth shut, where you cannot tell where I am. I have loosened the bonds which tied your ankles. You can walk about this miserable little hut. But I cannot let your hands go free. You will be staying here just a few days, and then we go on to the cove. A ship is coming. We will be going aboard her. This ship will be...
1: Will be what? You see, I'm frightened.
0: What is that you say?
1: What are you looking at from the window? What can you see down there?
0: This hut overlooks the swamp. Down there amongst the heavy green trees, a little party is marching. In the middle of the party is a man who is heavily shamed. He is a convict going to work in the swamp.
1: Well, let me see. Let me see.
0: Look, they are going into a small clearing now. See?
1: Oh, Jeffrey.
0: Yes, you're Jeffrey, going to the place where they take escaped convicts, going to the place where they work them until they die. Is it not ironical that he should be down there, and you, the woman who sent him to such a fate, is kept a prisoner overlooking the place where he will be working?

So Kitty, the woman who loves Jeffrey Hunter and yet who betrayed him, stands at the window watching him go to his doom, helpless to aid him. Make sure you hear the next exciting episode of Afloat with Henry Morgan.

0: then how much is that vase?
1: It's 1,000 years old and worth £10,000.
0: Ha ha! This curly whirly with all its miles of chewy toffee covered in creamy Cadbury's chocolate is 10 minutes old and it costs 3p. Of course, you can't stick flowers in it. But you can't chew a vase.
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0: presents Satellite 7, an adventure serial in 8 parts by Angus McVicar. The story is told by 15-year-old Jake Thompson. Part 1, Mystery Island.
1: Tony had been in bed with flu, but that afternoon, when I came in from school, he was up and about for the first time. I remember he was standing by the window of our sitting room, looking out onto the River Forth, and listening to a recording he had made before he took ill. My brother Tony's a recording star. I stood beside him and listened too.

0: Well, Jake, does it pass muster?
1: Gosh, yes. I bet it'll be just as popular as all the others.
0: So my agent thinks. He called this afternoon about an hour ago.
1: More contracts?
0: 3 dates for television, 5 for radio. All within the next 3 months.
1: Great stuff, Tony.
0: As a matter of fact, Jake, I told him nothing doing.
1: What? Did he pass out?
0: Well, very nearly. He wants me to see a psychiatrist.
1: I don't blame him.
0: Look, Jake, I've been thinking. It was that song that started me off, Alan Laird of Moidart. I've been thinking about it all the time I've been in bed.
1: What on earth do you mean?
0: Well, you know, Jake, I suppose there's a good bit of Dad in both of us. He loved the sea and ships, so Mummy used to say.
1: I wish we'd known him, Tony.
0: I did, a little. I was 5 years old, you know, when he was lost at sea. Anyway, I got thinking about the sea and about us, you and me, Jake. How hard Mum worked to give us a decent education. How hard we've worked since she died.
1: It's what she wanted.
0: I know, in a way, but she did make me promise to look after you.
1: Well, gosh, haven't you? You're famous, even though you're only 21. You're paying for my keep and giving me the best schooling a chap could have.
0: A good schooling isn't everything, Jake. This past year I've been so busy we haven't even had a weekend away together. We're in a rut, Jake.
1: Well, we can't have everything.
0: Maybe you're right, but there are certain priorities. And this is where the sea comes in. Remember that night we went to the boat show?
1: You bet.
0: And remember that little cabin cruiser you said you'd give your right arm for?
1: Yes, with the new low-consumption petrol engine.
0: I phoned up the dealer just before you came in. It's ours, Jake.
1: What? You mean...
0: I mean, I bought it. For us.
1: Oh, my gosh.
0: Now, don't you start passing out.
1: But Tony, it must have cost you thousands.
0: Well, what's the good of having thousands if you don't use them? Jake, we're going for a holiday, you and I.
1: Great.
0: As soon as you get your school holidays next week, we're off in our new boat.
1: Tony... Let me get this straight. My head's going round in circles.
0: Great scientific minds never go round in circles.
1: Oh, dry up. Look, first of all, where are we going?
0: Dad came from the West Coast, and that's where we're going. A tour of the Hebrides. Doing exactly what we want to do and taking our time about it.
1: Yes.
0: For you, no more quadratic equations, no bus to catch at 8:30 every morning. And for me, no lights and studio walls, no clocks ticking around to 0 hour. It'll be wonderful, Jake. Can't you imagine it?
1: Yes, but... What about your contract?
0: I told you I've cancelled them, in the meantime, at any rate. 3 weeks today, I have my next recording session. Until then, the world is ours. We're going to live, Jake. At last, we're going to live.

0: Hi, Dick. Grub up. Come and get it.
1: Right, Johnny. What about the tiller?
0: Oh, fix her as she goes, with the whole Atlantic to maneuver in.
1: Okay. We'll be in a second. What's the menu?
0: Your plates and the hatch cover. Cold ham and beans, brown bread and butter.
1: Oh, Johnny. Boy, am I hungry.
0: There's coffee to come.
1: You've certainly got your appetite back, Tony. You're looking a lot better, too.
0: Oh, I don't know when I felt better. This is the life, eh?
1: You bet. What's the time?
0: Oh, nearly 1 o'clock, I make it. Why?
1: I was just wondering. Do you think we'll make barra before it gets dark?
0: Oh, should do. Calm sea, following wind. In any case, it's not dark until after 10 o'clock at this time of year.
1: I'm not so sure about the weather, Tony. That black ridge of cloud to the southeast, and the wind's gone round to the south, against the sun.
0: Uh-huh. Pity if it's going to break now after the wonderful fortnight we've had. Anyway, I don't think a break will come all that suddenly. Not till we reach Castleby, at least.
1: Oh, well, why should we worry? Even though it does get stormy, we can have a bit of fun ashore.
0: That's the spirit. Here, have another slice of ham.
1: Oh, this is great. If it wasn't for that black cloud behind us, I'd be at peace with the world.
0: Oh, leave it to the Dame Clanranald. She'll get us there. Now, when you're finished, what about popping down for the coffee? Right, Jake. Everything's battened down. I'll take the tiller.
1: Okay. It's getting worse. Every minute.
0: Only a couple of hours since we had our lunch, too. I never expected it to go off like this.
1: I hope the engine keeps going.
0: So do I. The only trouble about this boat is the open cockpit.
1: Where exactly are we?
0: Oh, I think we're still about 40 miles south of Barra.
1: What's our speed?
0: Well, we were doing 10 knots. Now only about 3 or 4, I reckon.
1: Then we'll never reach Crystal Bay before dark, will we?
0: Not on your... Hold on, Jake.
1: The team can take it, though.
0: I think so.
1: There's nowhere else, is there? I mean... no other island where we could find shelter.
0: There are islands south of Barra, about 10 miles northwest of where we are now. But as far as I know, they're uninhabited. We'd probably get wrecked if we were near...
1: Here comes another! That's the worst yet.
0: Oh, you can say that again.
1: I hope those valuable tonsils of yours don't come to any harm.
0: They're well insured, or so I'm told. Jake, the engine stopped.
1: Gosh, I'm going to have a look at it.
0: Right, take care, though.
1: Probably that last wave. What's one trying?
0: I hope it's nothing worse. What's the verdict, Dick?
1: I'm not sure. Just a minute. There's a terrible smell of petrol.
0: Keep well down or you'll be washed overboard. You all right, Dick?
1: I'm all right. But Tony, we've had it.
0: How do you mean we've had it?
1: There's no petrol left.
0: What? We filled the tank this morning in Tobermory.
1: The feed pipe's cracked. Must have been the storm. The petrol's all leaked away.
0: Oh, no.
1: What happens now?
0: We just drift before the wind and say our prayers, Jake.
1: No steerage, Wade.
0: Not a sausage. But the dame's well built. She'll write it out.
1: This is not so funny. I mean, we haven't even a radio to send out a distress signal.
0: Oh, wouldn't do much good anyway. Not till the storm passes. When it gets dark, we can send out prayers. The way we're drifting, we should be near those islands by then.
1: I wonder what Dad would do.
0: Same as us, I expect. Just in providence.
1: For nearly 4 hours, the dame danced about like a cork, but she stayed afloat. Suddenly, as we crouched there beside the tiller, we saw an island, a low, flat island, with strange towers like trellis work.
0: Not a sign of a sheltered bay or anywhere to beach her.
1: Those rocks, Tony. We're drifting straight for them.
0: The dame wouldn't have much chance in there. Come on, get the anchor out. Should be, with 5 fathoms of cable. Right, if we loose this butterfly nut, the cable should run. Oh, heck, it's jammed tight.
1: There's a hatchet here, among the fire equipment.
0: Right, the very thing.
1: This should loosen it. Okay, have a go. She's coming, Tony.
0: Right, fine. That'll do. Stand by the anchor cable in case it fouls the rail.
1: Right.
0: I'll loosen the nut. Look out! Down, people!
1: Holding, Johnny.
0: Thank goodness, but will she keep on holding? The dame's dancing up and down like a bronco. Watch it! Every time she comes up, that cable tightens like a fiddle string. I'll be wondering, Jake, what's on that island?
1: Sir, I noticed some curious-looking buildings as we came in, but you can't see them so well from here. It's getting dark, too.
0: Look! Look over there! And those lights!
1: Where?
0: Beyond the cloud of spray. See, on the higher ground. I only saw them for a second.
1: I believe you're right. Then it is inhabited.
0: Could be. Jake! Yes, the cable!
1: It snapped! We're drifting again!
0: Where are the flares?
1: Under the light drops in a box. It's here.
0: Right, let's try it. Remember, fire to leeward.
1: I hope somebody sees us. We'll be on the rocks in another 2 minutes.
0: I've loaded a red one. Stand clear, Jake.
1: Okay. Gosh, it makes the surf look like blood.
0: We'll try another.
1: If there's anyone on the island, they're bound to see that.
0: I know. Hold on, Jake. We're racing in on top of this wave.
1: Tommy, we're going to drown.
0: Hold on, Jake.
2: Stay quiet, Jake. Tony's gone out with Father to have a look at you both.
1: But who are you? Where am I?
2: This is the island of Shuna, and I'm Bridie O'Neill. You've had a nasty crack in the head, and you're in bed in my father's cottage. You're quite safe. But tomorrow morning you'll be as white as rain. How's that for information?
1: But what happened? I mean, you were shipwrecked.
2: You and Tony, don't you remember? An hour ago.
1: Yes, I remember. The sea was as red as blood when Tony sent up the flares.
2: We spotted your flares. I ran across to tell them at the station. And we got down to the shore just in time to see your boat being flung high and dry on the rocks and Tony dragging you ashore. You struck your forehead on the side of the boat, I think. There's nothing serious, just a bad bruise.
1: Is Tony all right?
2: He's fine. He was fretting about you, so Father and Billy Hackett took him away to examine the boat. It's dark now, but Billy has a big inspection lamp.
1: Who's Billy Hackett?
2: Oh, Billy's a fitter at the station. One of the workers, you might call him, not one of the eggheads.
1: But what station? I can't understand all this.
2: Don't try. Not at the moment. Just be sensible and lie quiet. Would you like a drink?
1: Yes, please.
2: Well, here's some hot lemon I made. I'm quite a good nurse, you know.
1: Thanks.
2: That's better. Now, when the others come back, we'll have something to eat. Granny Stewart's frying some bacon in the kitchen.
1: Who on earth is Granny Stewart?
2: Oh, this was her cottage originally, before Father bought it. But when the scientists came, she refused to leave. So she just stays on along with us. She's a dear old soul. And a great help. But a wee bit eccentric, as you'll find out.
1: But what's going on? What's all this about?
2: Oh, here they come now. Now, that's it. Sit up and give Tony a surprise.
3: How is he, Bridie? Any better?
2: Oh, he's as right as rain. Nothing left but a headache. And as full of questions as a crime reporter.
3: Thank goodness, Jake. You scared me stiff passing out like that.
1: I'm okay, Tony. What about the boat?
3: It might be a lot worse. Billy Hackett says we can patch her up in a day or two.
1: Gosh, that's a relief. Thanks for pulling me out. Bridie told me.
3: Oh, forget it, Jake. Look, would you like to meet Mr. O'Neill and Billy Hackett? They carried you up to the cottage.
2: I'll tell them to come through. Then I'll help Granny Stewart get some supper ready.
3: Oh, thanks, Bridie.
2: Father, Billy, Jake would like to see you.
3: Mr. O'Neill's an author, by the way. He writes plays. And Billy Hackett's from the station. It seems we've stumbled on a government research establishment. Those trellis-work towers we saw, apparently they're launching gantries.
1: Gosh! Rockets, you mean?
3: Maybe, but I'm not sure. If you ask me, Jake, there's something darn queer going on this island.

0: That was part one of Angus McVicar's adventure serial, Satellite 7, produced in the Scottish studios of the BBC.
1: You know, cats have minds of their own. That's why we love them. They really do know what they like. Tibby.
2: Tibby the meat lover. And now he's easy to please with Kitty Cat meat and liver dinner. All the meat he loves and tasty liver too. It might have been cooked specially for him. And Tabby, she's happier than ever. She likes both the Kitty Cat dinners.
3: Now from Kitty Cat, fish and liver and meat and liver dinners for your cat. Cats know it's good for them.
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7: Spy Catcher. A series of true stories of the unceasing search for enemy spies in water. Based on the memoirs of Lieutenant Colonel Oreste Pinto of the Allied Counterintelligence Service. This week's story is entitled, The Absent Friend. The part of Colonel Pinto is played by Bernard Archer.
8: In the autumn of 1944, the Arnhem disaster had slowed the Allied advance, and northeast Holland was still in German hands. It was certain now that the war would last through another winter. And hundreds of young men, mostly members of resistance groups, were breaking through the German lines to join the Allies. We called them line runners. And as they came through the lines as many as 60 a night, they were funneled to my headquarters, the Dutch counterintelligence mission at Eindhoven. As with the refugees and escapers to Britain, there was always the danger of spies being filtered through. And the nearer the front line, the greater the danger. German intelligence was now desperate for information, and every line runner, whatever his claim to loyalty, had to be searched and screened. As always, we began in the long common room of my headquarters by making a thorough examination of their personal belongings. Suspicion fell on a great number of spies because some item among their belongings aroused our interest and couldn't be satisfactorily explained.
9: Snap.
8: What did you say, Captain?
9: I said snap, sir. How many have you found?
8: 15.
9: Well, I found 20 in my lot, sir. 25 gilder notes, all crisp and clean.
8: I have 15 all crisp and clean. And they're in numerical sequence, too. Who owns your lot?
9: His name is Backhouse Flint.
8: Double-barreled and well off. Mine belong to, Sander R. I'll deal with both cases.
9: Right, sir.
8: How many line runners came through this morning?
9: About 40 of them, sir. They're from the province of Utrecht.
8: Seen any of them?
9: Yes, sir. I was there when they were searched.
8: Well, there may be some simple explanation for all this money, but I'd like to speak to someone we know we can trust before I deal with the owners.
9: I'd suggest Van Velsen, sir. He's one of the resistance leaders from Zeist. He brought his own group through last night.
8: Well, I'll see him first.
9: Right, sir.
8: And keep your eye on this stuff.
9: Very good, sir.
10: Van Velsen, sir.
8: Oh, come in. Sit down, please. Full name, please?
10: Peter Van Velsen.
8: Where do you come from?
10: Zeist, sir. In the province of Utrecht.
8: Occupation?
10: Garage owner. A local carrier.
8: When did you leave Zeist?
10: 4 days ago.
8: Why did you leave?
10: Our town is in the front line now, sir. We did what we could and came through the line.
8: We?
10: My group, sir. I'm a leader of the resistance from Zeist.
8: You brought your group through the German line?
10: Yes, sir.
8: Did you have any trouble?
10: No, sir. We know the area well and we crossed at night.
8: Did you see many Germans?
10: Yes. On the road, sir.
8: Defense positions?
10: No, sir. Only at the bridges. They're moving north on the roads.
8: Did you meet up with any other resistance groups, line running?
10: Not until Het Hogenbosch. And we met up with two groups from Amersfoort.
8: You knew them?
10: Some of them, sir. The leaders and the couriers. We travelled with them to this camp.
8: About 40 of you arrived at the camp this morning. Do you know many of them?
10: Most of them, sir. They're resistance men.
8: Do you know the men from the area of Aimnes?
10: Some of them, sir.
8: Backhoist Flint?
10: No, sir.
8: Thunder R?
10: No, sir.
8: Do you know such names?
10: No, sir, but that doesn't mean very much. Perhaps one of the others would...
8: How many in this morning's group do you know? Or rather, how many are not known to you?
10: Seven or eight. But as I say, that doesn't mean very much.
8: But you're known to most of them?
10: Yes, sir.
8: Well, now that you're through the line, what do you intend to do?
10: The young ones want to join the army, sir. Princess Irena Brigade. But I don't think they'll be much use to, sir. They need feeling. There hasn't been enough food in months. They haven't the stamina left for soldiering. By the time they've been rested and made fighting fit, the war will be over.
8: I hope so. And you?
10: Anything you say, sir. I'm a good mechanic and I can drive a vehicle. But I would like to go back to my garage when Zeist has been liberated.
8: I'll see that you do. Well, that's all for the moment. I'll see the rest of your group later.
10: Thank you, sir.
11: This way, please.
8: Well, Corporal, is that Hoist Flint there?
11: Yes, sir.
8: Right, send him in.
11: Sir?
8: Back,
11: Hoistlin.
8: Come in. Sit down, please. Name?
12: Back, Hoistlin, sir.
8: Occupation?
12: Farmer.
8: Age?
12: 37.
8: Religion?
12: Protestant.
8: Married?
12: No, sir.
8: Where are you from? Well, where do you farm?
12: In the province of Utrecht, sir, near Aimnes, about 4 miles from Aimnes.
8: Large farm?
12: Oh, no, sir, 30 acres.
8: When did you leave your farm?
12: 3 days ago, Tuesday morning, sir.
8: Why did you leave your farm?
12: Well, the war, sir. I've gone to enlist in the Dutch army.
8: Utrecht is still occupied. Where did you pass through the German line?
12: The Viken, sir.
8: Did you have any trouble? Is the line thinly held there?
12: Well, it must be, sir. I had no trouble.
8: Did you see any German units? In defensive position?
12: I saw Germans on the road, sir, north of the river. But they were not in defense positions, just moving on the road.
8: Did you see any defense position?
12: No. Just my farm, sir. My farmhouse and the barns were taken over by the Germans on Tuesday morning. That's why I ran off.
8: Which German unit took your farm, do you know?
12: I don't know, sir. But it's artillery. 3 large guns and, about 30 men. But I don't know which unit. And they drove in before I was awake, started digging places for guns and searching my buildings. So I ran off.
8: I see. Tell me, why were you carrying so much money with you?
12: Well, it's my life savings, sir.
8: Well, the Germans come before you're awake. They begin to search your buildings. Very rightly, you take your life savings and you run off.
12: Yes, sir.
8: But you can't have been saving for very long, can you?
12: What do you mean, sir?
8: Well, the notes are all so new and clean.
12: Oh, but I took good care of them, sir. You see, it's all I have. They were in my wallet.
8: Well, that's not what I mean. You're a small farmer. This is your life savings. Yet all the notes are new and clean, and they're also in numerical order. How could that happen?
12: I didn't keep my savings under the mattress, if that's what you think, sir. I'm not that sort of man. I know what they say about small farmers, but... Well, I'm honest. Before the war, I was doing very well. I banked my money.
8: Go on.
12: Well, when the Germans came to my farm, I told them I had some business in town.
8: Where?
12: Aimnes.
8: The Germans are still in Aimnes. Are the banks open for business?
12: Oh, yes, sir. I drew all my savings from the bank that morning and ran off and came here.
8: How did you travel?
12: Well, the Germans wouldn't let me take my cart, sir. I traveled on foot.
8: Alone?
12: Yes, sir.
8: Didn't you travel with the resistance group?
12: No, sir. But I helped the resistance. I worked with them.
8: Well, there are resistance men here from your province. Some of them from Aimnes. Why didn't you travel with them?
12: Well, I didn't know about that, sir. I wasn't in a group. I worked on my own. And did what I could to help.
8: What kind of help?
12: Supplying food, sir. Well, they always came to a farmer for food. And if someone was to be hidden, I helped. I once hid an English airman for 3 weeks.
8: Oh? What was his name?
12: Well, I didn't know that, sir. But he was young. I think he was a fighter pilot.
8: What happened to him?
12: Unfortunately, I don't know, sir. One night, two men of the resistance came and took him away. I just did my bit, which was hiding him on the farm.
8: And when the resistance men left Aimless, they didn't tell you?
12: No, sir. My farm's some miles away. When the Germans took my farm, I just drew my savings and left.
8: What other work did you do for the resistance?
12: Well, mostly on the railway line, sir. The line from Amsterdam to Arnhem runs near my farm.
8: Mm-hmm. What did you do?
12: Oh, nothing really important, sir. That night, when it was dark, I'd go down to the railway line. And if there were no guards about, I'd loosen two or three sleepers and try to derail the next train.
8: Did you succeed? Did you ever derail a train?
12: Yes, once, sir. A small goods train. I did this on the embankment, sir, and it went over the edge.
8: Good. And the other time?
12: Well, it sometimes caused delays. They would find the damaged place and have to repair the line. Oh, and I supplied the resistance with food, sir, when I could. And sometimes they had meetings at my farm. And sometimes I hid them there at night.
8: Can you tell me their names?
12: No, sir.
8: Why not?
12: Well, they were Utrecht men, sir. We never asked names. It was safer. What you don't know, you can't tell, can you?
8: But you know them by sight.
12: Oh, yes, sir.
8: You came to Eindhoven today with about 40 other line runners. Many of them from Utrecht, some of them from Aimless. Do you know any of them?
12: No, sir. There are none there that I worked with.
8: Are you sure? None that you know?
12: No, sir.
8: Thank you. Now, that'll be all for the moment.
12: Thank you, sir. Can I have my money, sir?
8: Not yet. Look after Mr. Backhoist, Flint, and send in Van der Aar.
13: Yeah. Van der Aar?
8: Come in. Sit down, please.
14: Thank you, sir.
8: Cigarette?
14: Oh, thank you, sir. They are not easy to get under German occupation.
8: Name?
14: Van der Aar, sir.
8: Age?
14: 35, sir.
8: Religion?
14: Protestant.
8: Where do you live?
14: A village near Aimless, sir.
8: You married?
14: Yes, sir.
8: Names and ages of your family?
14: My wife is Maria, sir. She is aged 33. My son is Jan, aged 8. And my daughter is little Maria, aged 6.
8: Mm-hmm. Occupation?
14: I was a clerk, sir, in the grain store in my village.
8: When did you leave your village?
14: 4 days ago, sir.
8: Why did you leave?
14: The war, sir. I talked about it with my wife, and I came here to join the Princess Irene. Okay.
8: As you know, it may only be a matter of some weeks until we liberate the north of Holland.
14: Yes, sir.
8: So, do you think it was wise to leave your family at this late time and to risk your life coming through the German line?
14: Well, you see, sir, a man of my age must do something for his country. I was a clerk in a little village. I've done little enough. And I talked about this to my wife, sir. I told her that it would all be over soon. And so I've come to join the Princess Irena. I know it is late, sir, but I want to help in the liberation of my country. Then I will return to my village.
8: Yeah. Now, you say you've done little enough. What little have you done?
14: What little I could do, sir.
8: For the resistance?
14: Yes, sir.
8: There was a resistance group near you at Aimless. Did you know them?
14: Oh, yes, sir. I helped them.
8: In what way?
14: Well, you see, sir, my house is near the railway, and I would sit at my window and count the German trains that passed and make notes about them. How many ammunition trains, how many wagons, how many troop trains, and pass this on to my leader. As you see, sir, it wasn't very brave and it wasn't very dangerous, but they said it was important.
8: Do you know the names of the resistance leaders in your area?
14: Yes, sir. They're good men. Heroes.
8: Can you name them for me?
14: Yes, sir. Baron den Heysen, he is a great patriot.
8: Mm-hmm.
14: And De Beck, Sanders, Flex, Skoit, Roloffs. Brave leaders, sir.
8: Yeah. Now, you say you've been watching the German train movement. Do you know what happened to this information that you passed on? What use was made of it?
14: No, I don't know, sir. I suppose my leader passed it on to other groups further down the railway line, and it may have been used there, but I don't know. I was only a clerk, and they used me as a clerk.
8: Who did you say your leaders were?
14: Baron den Heisen, sir, and Verbeck, and Sanders, and Skoit, and Roloff.
8: So you finished with being a clerk, although a useful one, left your family behind, and came to enlist in the Princess Irena Brigade.
14: Yes, sir.
8: Why did you bring so much money with you?
14: Sir?
8: This money. You were only a clerk. You were leaving your family to fend for themselves. Did you feel that you had to bring so much money?
14: Oh, no, sir. I didn't deprive my family of it.
8: Didn't you? They're brand new notes, crisp and clean.
14: Well, I'll tell you about that, sir. I took them. I suppose you might call it stealing, sir, but I don't. I just took them.
8: From whom?
14: A butcher in our village, sir. A collaborator. When I made up my mind to leave and said goodbye to my wife, I wasn't going to let him get away with it. He's been playing along with the Germans all the time. When we were starving, his shop always had plenty of meat, but at prices only traitors could afford. Well, now it was my turn. I left home late that night, sir, and I knew what I was doing. I broke into his place in the early morning, and I took what was there.
8: Which morning?
14: Early on Tuesday morning, sir. But it wasn't stealing.
8: Did someone help you to break in?
14: No, sir.
8: I need to ask you a question. I want you to consider it very carefully before answering. And then answer me with the truth.
14: Yes, sir.
8: Did someone else help you to do this? And did you share the money with him?
14: There is no need to think carefully, sir. I was on my own. I kept what I took. And that's why it may seem a lot for a clerk to have.
8: All right. Now, you came to this post today with other line runners, about 40 of you.
14: Yes, sir.
8: Do you know any of them?
14: No, sir.
8: Many of them are from your province of Utrecht. Some of them are from Aimless. Do you know any of them?
14: No, sir.
8: I don't mean do you know them by name. Do you know any of them by sight? Do you know their faces?
14: Well, some of them I may have seen before, sir. I seem to know some of the faces, but I don't know their names.
8: Is there any one of them that you know well?
14: No, sir.
8: Any one of them that you've met recently?
14: No, sir.
8: Any one of them that you've had dealings with?
14: No, sir.
8: Who were the leaders you said you knew?
14: Well, I knew them only by name, sir, by reputation. Everyone does.
8: What were their names?
14: Baron den Heisen. Everyone has heard of him, sir. Verbeck, Sanders, Skoit, Roloffs.
8: Thank you, Mr. Van der Aar. That will be all for the moment. I dismissed Van der Aar and sent for my assistant, Captain Lager. Both men had told reasonable stories and had accounted for their possession of the money, but there were now two points still to be explained.
15: You want me, sir?
8: Yes, come in, Captain.
15: Any luck, sir?
8: Yes, I've seen both the men, and their stories are quite good. This, it would seem, is the life savings of Mr. Backhoist Flint, small farmer. He farms near the town of Aimless. He drew it from the bank at Aimless 4 days ago when he ran off to join us. Hence, the notes are clean and in numerical order.
15: I see.
8: Now, this is the property of Mr. Van der Aar, clerk in a grain store in a village near Aimless. He also left 4 days ago. He's not so wealthy as a farmer, and he confesses that he took the money. He stole it in order to finance his journey from a collaborator, a local butcher. Just have a look at them.
15: Right, sir.
8: You notice that not only is each batch in numerical order, but the serial numbers of both lots of notes run in one unbroken sequence.
15: Hmm.
8: As though they'd been drawn from a bank at the same time.
15: That's interesting.
8: Yes, but it isn't necessarily strange. The farmer drew that lot and ran off to join us. The local butcher drew that other lot and was robbed. But it is strange that both lots turn up at this post at the same time.
15: Well, a lot of men arrived from that area today, sir. The resistance men say the Germans are digging in there and the lads are getting out. They all came here.
8: Yes, I know. I was thinking of that. And this pair are the only two in the batch who don't know any of the others. I was wondering which German officer was financing his spies from a batch of brand new banknotes. Let me have another look at them.
9: Thank you.
8: That's strange.
9: Do the two men know each other, sir?
8: No, they insist they don't.
9: Well, if their stories are true, sir, the money is accounted for.
8: Life-saving and the theft.
9: Could be, sir.
8: Let's take point number two. I asked Van der Aar to name the resistance leaders in the north, and he named them as follows. Baron den Heysen, Herr Beck, Flex, Saunders, Skoit, Roloff.
9: Flex, sir? That's strange.
8: Isn't it? Later I asked him to repeat the names, and he omitted Flex. At the end of the interview, I asked him again, and he omitted Flex.
9: What made him do that?
8: I'm going to find out. I want you to take back Hoyce Flint to the observation room. When he's safely there, I want Panda R taken to the adjoining room and kept there under guard until I arrive.
9: Do you think they do know each other, sir?
8: I'm going to try to prove it. Now, what I want you to do is this. It was a simple plan, and I thought it might save us a great deal of trouble. While Captain Lagus was setting the trap, I went to the little room where Panda R, the clerk, was under guard. Hello, Mr. Van der Aar.
16: Yes, sir?
8: I was thinking about your resistance work, and I wonder if you would agree to help me.
16: If I can, sir. What do you want me to do?
8: One of the men who arrived this morning, we think he's not a genuine resistance man.
16: I told you, sir, I don't know any of them, not any that I saw.
8: No, but your experience can help. Come over here. There's a peephole here. And there's a man sitting in the room next door. Just look through the peephole and tell me if you recognize him. His name is Backhoys Flint, and he lived quite near you. Go on.
16: All right, sir. No. No, I don't know him.
8: Can you see him quite clearly?
16: Yes, sir. But I don't recognize him. Is he from my district?
8: Well, he says he is. You've never seen him before?
16: I saw him this morning when I arrived. But not before that.
8: Did he? Well, I tell you what. Let's go into that room together and I'll ask him a few questions about the resistance. I want you to listen to his answers. And afterwards, you can tell me if you think he's genuine.
16: All right, sir.

0: Back West Smith.
1: Yes, sir?
0: This is a friend of mine, Mr. Panda R. He lives near you at Amos. I want him to hear your story. Please sit down.
1: Yes, sir.
0: Now, this railway that you claim to have done sabotage on, where was it?
1: It was near my farm, sir. It's the line from Amsterdam to Arnhem.
0: This is the one you watched from your window, Mr. Panda R?
1: Yes, sir.
0: All right, back, my friend. Let's hear the story of the railway.
1: It runs near my farm, sir.

0: This is the one you watched from your window, Mr. Vanderhaar?
1: Yes, sir.
0: All right, Back West, let's hear the story of the railway.
1: It runs near my farm, sir. And I would go down there at night. Not very often. I told you that, sir. It was only when it was dark, and there were no Germans. I had a crowbar hidden near the embankment, a large one. And when I had a chance, I would loosen some of the sleepers.
0: You say you derailed a train?
1: Yes, sir, but it was not important. I told you that.
0: Go on.
1: I loosened some sleepers, and then I waited until it was dark.
2: Charge! Halt! When you're fixed, up!
1: Sir!
0: Oh, you are Flex. It's a pity your friend Van der Aar here. Let's slip that name. It's on our list of collaborators.
1: We are not friends.
2: I tell you, I have never seen this man before.
0: But he is Flex, the collaborator. And if you are not friends, can either of you explain this? Do you have the money, Captain?
3: Yes, sir.
0: Thank you. You two men really should have compared notes before you came to spy. And I mean these notes. Whoever paid you to come to spy was very careless with your lives. He paid you from the same bundle of new notes. Didn't he? And he paid you the wrong way around. I'll explain. He must have paid you, Backhoist Flint. Or do I call you Flex? He must have paid you first with this batch of notes and told you to say, if questioned by someone like me, that you drew them from the bank at Aimless on Tuesday morning. And then he paid you, Van der Aar, and told you to say, if questioned, that you stole the money from the shop of the collaborator on Monday night or early Tuesday morning. How careless of him. Early on Tuesday morning, when it was still dark, as you said, the bank wouldn't be open. And Backhoist Flint had not yet drawn his so-called life savings. So how could you have stolen this higher sequence of numbers? Tell me, who was this careless German who paid you the wrong way around? He let you both down? I think you ought to tell me his name. Van der Aar and Flex, alias Backhoist Flint, were sent back to base for trial. The war moved on, and I never heard what happened. It should have been a heavy sentence, for they both tried to sell their country for £100 in clean, crisp notes.

0: You've been listening to Spycatcher, with Bernard Archer as Colonel Oreste Pinto. The script was written by Robert Bauer, and the program produced for the BBC.
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0: Now, with Ben Wright starred as the famous Inspector Peter Black of Scotland Yard, we bring you tonight's story, Pursuit on the Night Ferry.

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4: What was that all about?
5: Once the restaurant car.
4: That all? The expression, I thought it was something else.
5: No, just a Frenchman unhappy with English trains and English cooking.
4: Nerve. Was she telling him off?
5: No. Literally, she said, "My darling, it is that you will destroy your stomach with the gall from nervousness before the food enters."
4: Revolting. What's the time, Black?
5: 10 o'clock.
4: I wouldn't mind a bite to eat myself.
5: Oh, you'll have to wait until Dover for that. Only 40 minutes.
4: Well, if something's going to happen, I hope it's before the Channel.
5: Ah, you get seasick, Hudson.
4: Violently. Don't talk about it.
5: I won't. Look, hang on here, will you? I'm going to see how Muffet's getting on. We had boarded the night ferry express at 9 o'clock, Victoria Station. There would be no halts until Dover, at which point the train would be run aboard the ferry and transported across the English Channel to Dunkirk. From there, it would continue through to Paris. Somewhere then, between our present point and our final destination, we were expecting trouble. Scotland Yard had received word from an informer to the effect that the night ferry was to be held up on its run. At what time and exactly where was not known. And so a railway police inspector, George Hobson, Moffitt and I, as well as 10 other men, were making the journey in the hope of intercepting any attack.
6: Hello, sir.
5: Oh, everything quiet, Moffitt?
6: I've been doing up here, sir.
5: Right. Well, unless they're planning to stop the train when we get over to France, I don't think that I...
6: Look out! Oh! Well, I'll be bloodless, dummy!
5: There. There's a light up ahead. Something on the rails, I think. All right, you jump for it the second she stops, Moffitt, and have your gun ready.

0: own doctor can tell you that blood deficient in iron cannot do the job it must do if you're to act and feel your best. 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
1: It was 10 minutes past 10 when the night ferry express pulled to a halt somewhere between Maidstone and Ashford. The countryside, which stretched away beyond the rails, was lost in darkness. As prearranged, our men took up their post to protect the 14 cars of the train. Two additional armed guards attached to the British Railway Service were in the baggage car. I ran down the cinder bed toward the level crossing upon which a lorry was standing. Inspector Hobson joined me a moment later.
2: Anybody see anything?
1: No, not yet. The conductor's over there. He's looking.
2: I don't like it. Well, where's the lorry driver?
1: Doesn't look as if there is one.
2: Funny.
1: It might be an accident. Flat tire there. Lights on. Driver could have gone up to get help.
2: Pretty coincidental.
1: Yes, I know. Over here.
3: It's all clear, sir. If we can give that thing a shove off the rail.
1: No sign of anybody?
3: No, not a soul.
2: Can't hear anything down the other way. False alarm, thank goodness.
1: Just a moment. Moffat.
4: Yes, sir?
1: You got another man there with you?
4: Yes, sir.
1: All right. You send him up here to give us a hand and keep your eyes open. We moved the lorry off the rails and over to the side of the road. And then we went over it thoroughly. Apart from a few empty fruit baskets, there was no indication that the thing was any more than it appeared. A stall lorry with a flat tire. But it was flat because the valve had been removed. It remained to determine exactly why. We boarded the train again, and I made a careful check of each car, including the baggage. It was absolutely certain that no one had got on the train during the 5 minutes halt. Moffat, Hobson, and I went to the restaurant car to talk it over.
2: Well, they're going to be in for it, all right.
1: I know. What the devil reason would they have to stop the train but not try anything?
2: Ah.
5: I guess they tuned into Dover, sir.
1: Well, there wouldn't be much point to that, Moffat. The station's too well lighted. 5 minutes one way or the other wouldn't affect that. Look here, Hobson. You had any other big robberies in the past year?
2: Oh, 9 months ago, the Golden Arrow. It happened on the French side, though. She was stopped about 20 miles out of Calais.
1: Oh?
2: They knocked out the baggage car men and made off with quite a bit.
1: You ever get them?
2: No, that's worrying me. It sounds as though it could be the same gang.
1: You any idea who they are? French? English?
2: No, didn't leave a clue. Didn't speak. 5 men, all masked. They were on and off in less than 5 minutes.
1: Well, it might be the same lot, then. You think we better put another man in the baggage car?
2: Good idea. Hello. Look, the Frenchman who doesn't like our cooking.
1: Oh, looking for somebody.
2: Yes, you, I think.
6: Monsieur, please, which of you has the pleasure of being le chef inspecteur noir?
1: My name is Black, sir.
6: Pardon, I speak English so very bad, is it not? Je demande si vous... I also beg, alors, that you donate to me an explanation.
1: An explanation?
6: We have the stop made, n'est-ce pas? Et puis, for why? It is not scheduled.
1: Oh, that's nothing to worry about, sir.
6: This the conducteur also has told me, but je ne suis pas satisfied. Qu'est-ce qu'on dit? How you say? I am dangerous.
1: I beg your pardon?
6: Upon my person is carried with all formality jewels of great worth.
1: Just a moment, sir. Perhaps it would be simpler if you explained in French.
6: Ah bon, mais oui. Et puis je demande protection pour moi. 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
4: Vous êtes un bijoutier, monsieur?
6: Eh oui. 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C'est une fortune considérable.
4: Attendez un moment, monsieur. Hobson, you got the passenger list handy?
2: Yes, what's up?
4: Well, this gentleman says he's a jeweler. Evidently, he's carrying quite a bit with him. Now, he's worried. He thinks somebody might have got wind of it and wants to rob him.
2: Well, what's his name?
4: Votre nom, s'il vous plaît, monsieur.
6: Robert Rudier, compartiment 10. Et ma femme, Martine Rudier, compartiment 10.
4: Ah, naturellement. 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Rudier. Robert Rudier and wife, Martine.
2: Rudier. All right. Robert Rudier, jeweler. 23 Rue César Franck, Paris. Well, it looks all right. He has a permit to transport the stuff in and out of England.
4: Ah. Eh bien, nous mettrons un de nos hommes au dehors de votre compartiment, monsieur.
6: Merci. 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Mais merci.
4: Il n'y a pas de quoi, monsieur. Bonsoir.
1: A little round Frenchman waddled back, swaying a bit with the movement of the train, and disappeared at the end of the car. 25 minutes later, we pulled into Dover. To that moment, there had been no alarm. The 12 sleeping cars were shunted onto the ferry, and at 12:10, we moved out from the dock, and the channel crossing was begun. It was an unusually calm night, but rather foggy. I took the opportunity to go to the upper deck for a minute or two to get a breath of sea air.
5: Sorry.
1: It's my fault.
5: Fog really closes in out here, doesn't it?
1: Yes, rather.
5: Cigarette?
1: Oh, thank you.
5: Traveling on the train?
1: Yes.
5: I look forward to this part of the trip. It's a relief. I say, I was on my way to the lounge. Would you join me for a whiskey and soda?
1: Oh, I should love to, but I'm afraid I can't just now.
5: Oh, shame. Well, I hope we bump into each other again. Bye-bye.
1: Bye-bye.

0: I remember as I came to that my thought was one of annoyance. I was lying in the lounge. Several faces hovered above me. Stranger on deck, Moffitt, Hobson, and two other of the railway police.
1: I say, old man, all right?
0: Yes. Yes, quiet, thanks. Moffitt, what are you doing up here? Hobson.
2: Oh, we heard a row. Someone shouting there'd been trouble on deck.
0: Oh, blast it. That's probably why I was conked. He wanted to get a few of you out of the way. You two men, go down below.
1: I was just coming into the lounge when I heard something. I ran back and you were lying there.
0: Yeah, that's awfully good of you, sir. Did you see anyone?
1: No, afraid not.
0: Well, come on, Hobson. Moffitt. Mm.
3: Sure you're all right, sir?
0: No, I've got a beastly headache. I'd feel better if I knew what was going on. If anything's happened on the train, I'll feel worse.
2: Sorry, Black. It was my fault.
0: No. Was that chap who found me in the lounge when you got there?
2: Yes. All sympathy and flutters.
0: Well, I'll tell you this much. Before this ferry reaches Dunkirk, I'm going to go through every compartment on the train. Check every passenger. This thing's gone far enough. No, I've got a nasty feeling that the people we're looking for got on at Victoria when we did.
3: Why did they stop the train then, sir?
0: Oh,
3: and you
0: create a diversion. Hobson, you and I'll work inside. You start at the first car, Moffitt. You'll take one man and check the other passengers on the boat. Those with cars, passports, identity cards, everything.
3: Right, sir.
0: If something looks queer, you detain them.
3: Yes, sir.
0: Oh, Lord. One of you got an aspirin? We managed to arouse the ire of a number of British and assorted subjects who objected to so rude an awakening, but we didn't find a solitary thing amiss on the train. Hobson and I covered it from one end to the other. Moffitt returned with the same news. It seemed to be a disgustingly law-abiding ship. But my aching head told me otherwise. At 3:30 in the morning, British time, at 4:30 French time, we docked at Dunkirk. At 5:05, the sleeping cars were pulled out of the ferry, and the journey to Paris was begun.
3: I'm sorry, sir.
0: Oh, I don't blame you, Moffitt. Where's Hobson?
3: I went back to the baggage car, sir. Just having a look about. Be on the safe side.
0: We'd better relieve that man posted outside the jeweler's compartment. Send him back for a cup of tea and a sandwich.
3: Oh, can I get you something?
0: No, I don't think so, Moffitt. Let's see, it's 6:15. We arrive at the Gare du Nord at 9:30.
3: It's getting light outside, sir.
0: Yes. Well, another 3 hours out, and then...
4: Inspector.
0: Yes, what's up?
4: There's been trouble, sir. 2 cars forward.
0: What?
4: One of our men's been coshed. A little Frenchman screaming he's been robbed.
0: All right, come on.
4: 3 or 4 masked men with guns. They've robbed everyone in the car from the sound of it. Women screaming, fainting all over the ruddy place.
0: What about the robbers?
4: I don't know, sir. Well, they're on the train somewhere. A couple of our boys went after them. I don't know what happened after that.

0: It's really a pity that so many people who would ordinarily make fine impressions neglect one very important thing, a sparkling, winning smile. 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
1: Now, the second act of Pursuit on the Night Ferry.

0: Sleeping car number 8 was a bedlam. The railway police detective had not exaggerated the condition. It took 10 minutes to establish exactly what had happened, and this only when one of the pursuing officers returned from the chase empty-handed. He gave me his report in the vestibule at the end of the car.
1: The first I knew of it, sir, was when I went into number 8 car.
0: Uh-huh.
1: I saw Detective Parnell lying unconscious outside one of the compartments.
0: The jewelers? Roudier?
1: Yes, sir. Roudier came out and stood in the passageway screaming bloody murder. His wife did likewise inside.
0: Did you see the bandits?
1: No, sir, but Roudier said they'd gone forward toward the engine. I ran that way. Another man joined me in the car 7.
0: Well, hadn't he seen the men run past him? He must have done if he
1: was... No, sir. He stepped into the vestibule there for a glass of water.
0: Oh, blast. Well?
1: I couldn't find a trace of them, sir. Went right up to the first car. Everything was quiet as you like.
0: Well, they couldn't have got off. Roudier says they went forward. All right. We've only got 7 cars and the engine to worry about. You stand guard here. Don't let anyone through to the back. No one. You understand?
1: Yes, sir.
0: Oh, Muppet. How's Parnell?
2: He's coming round, sir.
0: Where is he?
2: In Rudio's compartment.
0: Good. Hobson there?
2: No, sir. He's further back questioning some of the other passengers.
0: Yes. Right. Well, you tell him to give me a list of all the passengers who've been robbed.
2: Yes, sir.
0: Now, I want you to telegraph ahead to Paris. Gare du Nord. Have a detail of police there. No one is getting off this train until we get those men.
2: Straight away, sir.
3: Oui?
4: Monsieur l'inspecteur,
0: s'il vous plaît. Moment, s'il vous plaît, monsieur. Parnell, you feeling better?
4: I'm all right, sir. Headache.
0: Yes, I know what you mean. Did you get a look at any of them?
4: No, sir. I was just outside the compartment looking out the window when it happened. It's all I remember.
0: Oh.
5: Please, it is that I am full of mortification. I am robbed by 3 large men. My wife loses her sense, and here you. You ministrate to the ills of a man who has let this be caused.
0: They can't get off the train, sir. Now, will you give me their descriptions, please?
5: This I have done with the other policemen.
6: Chérie, parle-lui de mon médaillon. Je ne veux pas vivre à moins que l'on retrouve mon médaillon.
5: À la fois, d'abord, c'est ma fortune qu'on me doit récupérer.
6: Mais le médaillon, mon arrière-grand-mère.
5: Assez, je m'en fiche ton arrière, grand-mère.
0: Please tell your wife, monsieur, that we will recover her locket as well as your own belongings. Now, you feel up to it, Parnell?
4: Yes, sir.
0: Come along, then. We left the Roudiers in their compartment exchanging voluble criticisms of the efficiency of British police. In the passageway, I stood a moment at the window looking out. There was something odd about it.
7: A little to the left, sir. That's it.
0: And you were standing here?
7: Yes, sir.
0: Uh-huh. David, take my place for a moment.
7: Yes, sir.
0: Now then, as you look out, can you see me?
7: Yes, sir.
0: What about now?
7: Oh, I can still see you, sir.
0: Ah. Look, Inspector Hobson's just coming down from the other end. Can you see him? No. Don't turn your head. Just keep looking straight out. You tell me when you see him.
7: No, sir.
0: Oh, that's 20 feet away at least. Somebody cushed you from behind, Parnell. Any one of those 3 compartments.
8: Well, they did a pretty thorough job, Black. Seemed to know which compartments to go to. Well, must have made a haul of at least 100,000.
0: Well, they're not going to get off with it. Who occupies compartment 11?
8: Oh, just a sec. James Nuttall, salesman.
0: I see. Compartment 10 is the Roudier's. What about 9?
8: 9. 9 empty.
0: Have you seen Nuttall yet?
8: Oh, no. That was my next stop.
0: Oh, well, have a look.

0: Empty.
1: Yeah. Parnell, did you see him go out?
2: No, sir.
0: Unless
1: he was the one who hit you. That would be the second time, then.
0: But why would he have done that on the ferry?
1: Perhaps for the same reason they stopped the train on the other side. Keep us off balance. Always wondering when it's going to happen. Then when it does, and it did, we don't expect it.
0: Well, Nuttall's only one. The Frenchman stated there were 3 masked men.
1: Yes, so he did. What about the other passengers? What do they say?
0: Well, they could only see the one man who entered the compartment.
1: Uh-huh.
0: There might have been another outside, though, keeping watch. Well, the whole thing couldn't have taken more than 3 minutes.
1: Yeah, well, we'll see about that later. Now we're going to search every car from 7 forward. 2 men at each exit as we move up. No shooting if it can be helped. I don't think they'll risk pulling the emergency cord. It's too light out now, but be careful. Again we searched. Every compartment. Every passenger. Cars 7, 6, 5, 4, 3, 2. We made our way to the first car. And when we'd finished with it, we had nothing. The criminals had vanished. That's when I thought of the man who had sent Detective Cowie to the fore of the train in pursuit of the robbers. We doubled back to the rear again. I left a man outside Roudier's compartment and continued on to the restaurant car, which up to then had not been searched.
0: Well, how do they think they could get off, though, when we reached Paris?
1: Same way they got on. We haven't got any proof. No positive identification. Oh, we have to catch them with the goods.
0: By gum, look at that. Having breakfast cool as a cucumber.
1: Mr. Nuttall.
3: Huh? Oh, good morning, gentlemen. How's your head, sir?
1: Oh, much better, thank you, Mr. Nuttall. Would you mind standing up, sir? We'd like to search you.
3: Nuttall, that robbery business, eh? I heard about it from the waiter.
1: Yes.
4: Nothing, sir.
1: All right. You stay here with him, will you please, Moffat?
3: I say, you don't...
1: Oh, but I do. Come on, Hobson.
3: Disgraceful business. Somebody's going to hear about this. Never heard of such a thing.
0: What's the idea, Black?
1: I think he came here after the holdup, gave the swag to someone, and sat down for breakfast. If I'm right, the second man should be in the kitchen. It was still early. The 2 chefs and a scullery boy were smoking in a corner. 3 waiters were lounging about idly folding serviettes. It was one of the waiters who gave away the show. As he saw us, his eyes darted to a rubbish bin.
0: One of these chaps, you think, huh?
1: You keep an eye on the waiter. That one.
0: Right you are.
5: Yes, you.
1: Ah, got it.
5: Look out, Black!
6: Eh bien, mon ami, je vous arrête. Qui sont les autres impliqués?
7: Je ne comprends pas. Je suis innocent.
6: Oh, he says he's innocent, Hobson. Bring him along, will you?
8: I think he'll talk.

0: Monsieur Roudier, we have recovered your jewels.
1: You have? Oh, I'm delighted.
0: Are you really? Well, then, perhaps you don't mind explaining one or two points to us.
1: Explain?
0: Yes, for example, why you sent the detective the wrong way after the attack.
1: Oh, but it is the way.
0: Oh, no, sir, it is not. If your story of the robbery were true, you couldn't possibly have been robbed and stood there outside your compartment without noticing in which direction the men ran. I am suggesting that you designed the robbery. You posed as a victim and then watched as Mr. Nuttall and a waiter held up the other passengers.
1: That
0: you handed your jewels to the waiter as he ran back to the restaurant car in order to verify your story.
1: Why? Why should I do all this?
0: Because there was no other way for you to get the stolen property off the train. The customs search luggage at the Gare du Nord. It's doubtful that a rubbish bin would be investigated.
1: Idiotic. Idiotic.
0: Bring in the waiter, Moffat.
2: Yes, sir.
3: Robert, qu'y a-t-il?
1: Tais-toi. Here you are, sir.
0: Ah. Eh bien, vous identifiez cet homme?
4: Oui, Monsieur Roudier. C'est lui qui m'a engagé.
1: Espèce de foutre.
0: I think that will be all, Monsieur Roudier. Put the handcuffs on him, Moffat. We later learned that Roudier had spent 2 months planning the robbery. The halting of the train and the attack made upon me was, as we had suspected. At the trial, evidence was brought to light linking the same gang with the earlier Golden Arrow train robbery. Strangely enough, Madame Roudier was exonerated of any part in the crime. As a true continental wife, she had been completely oblivious of her husband's business transactions. Pursuit. And the pursuit is ended.

0: Pursuit is produced and directed by Elliot Lewis and is written by Anthony Ellis. Music was composed and presented by Eddie Dunstetter. Ben Wright stars as Inspector Peter Black with Raymond Lawrence as Sergeant Martin. Featured in tonight's cast were John Daner, Lou Krugman, Jay Novello, Nan Portman, Joseph Kearns, and William Johnstone. 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We invite you to join us next week at the same time when Pursuit will bring you another dramatic story of the famous Inspector Peter Black of Scotland Yard relentlessly hunting down those whose disordered passions breed violence and murder. Another story of man hunting man when we bring you Pursuit.
1: Bob Stevenson speaking. 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
1: International incident number 4.
2: Jack Packard and Reggie York report to London at once for assignment in French Indochina. Signed, the 21 old men of 10 Gramercy Park.

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0: Good morning, Major Packard. And you too, Sergeant York, sir.
1: Good morning.
0: Glad to have you two gentlemen back at 10 Gramercy Park with us again.
2: Oh, thanks.
0: Right into the great reception hall, if you will, please.
2: All right, Jay.
1: Right up.
0: Right in, please.
1: Quiet.
3: Well, I say, Jack, the door closed with no sound at all.
2: Sound's been deadened in this great room.
3: But it made such a frightful noise from the outside.
4: I say, Jack, do you have the feeling of having been to church when you come into this room?
2: Why not? The cathedral-like windows, tapestries depicting the history of the world hanging from the vaulted ceiling three stories up, furniture and paintings and carpets that were used by emperors and queens and a princely hoard from the beginning of organized government.
3: Sure. Is that what all this represents?
2: And more.
3: No wonder I feel reverent. I'm communing with the ghosts of the great names of history.
2: And it's against this background that 21 old men are working.
4: Look here. Except that we've done a couple of nasty jobs for them, do we know anything about them?
2: We don't know who they are individually. What they stand for, yes.
3: Do we indeed?
2: They're a group of international figures, each one representing his native country, gathered together with wealth and power and the good of the world at heart.
3: Yeah. Come to London at once for assignment in French Indochina. Who wants to go to Indochina?
2: I do. So do you, if it's interesting enough.
3: I'd still like to know just what these 21 old graybeards are up to.
2: It's pretty simple. The world's in chaos today. Governments are weak and suspicious. Everyone feels as though he's sitting on dynamite. 21 old men use us and others like us as their undercover instruments to work behind the scenes and clean up festering spots with no one the wiser.
5: A very excellent explanation, Major Packard.
3: There goes the tapestry back. 21 old men are in session.
5: Did you speak, Sergeant York?
3: Not at all, sir. Just the fact that you can see us from behind that ruddy glass while we seem to be talking to the empty air.
5: Believe me, Sergeant, you are not talking to the empty air.
3: I'm sure of that, sir.
5: Before I give you into the hands of Monsieur Reynaud, our French representative, for your next assignment, the 21 old men have asked me to state that you, Sergeant York, were overheard referring to us as 21 old graybeards.
3: Oh, I say.
5: Quite all right, Sergeant. Quite all right. It is simply that the majority of our members are entirely smooth-shaven, and they feel out of character being referred to as graybeards.
3: I shall refrain in the future.
5: And now then, Monsieur Reynaud.
2: Hey, one more question, please.
5: Well?
2: What about our third partner, Doc Long? Are you looking for him?
5: We are making inquiries. The matter has our attention. And now, Monsieur Reynaud.
6: Major Packard, Sergeant York. Your next assignment will take you to the northernmost border of French Indochina, where it joins Burma. It is jungle country. It is dangerous country at this moment because there is deep unrest among the natives of both countries. Therefore, you will travel from the last civilized outpost to the lost city of Shiva, upon the backs of elephants.
3: Not elephants.
2: Quiet, Reggie.
6: Upon the backs of elephants, with Hindu and Sikh outriders upon Tibetan ponies and camels.
3: A circus, no less.
2: What's our jumping off place?
6: That you do not need to know. One of our planes will fly you to Saigon, and another will take you to the last outpost. There you will contact the camel and elephant train.
3: I say, what for? What's the assignment?
6: That you will be told at the last outpost of civilization. Do not waste time on questions. There is a cab driver waiting who will take you to the airport directly.

0: Well, thanks for the ride.
1: Au revoir. Au revoir.
2: Jack, look here. This is no airport.
0: It's just the same this flying junk heap has landed.
3: Come on, get out.
2: Yeah. Nothing but a blooming cow pasture. And all the cows look like buffalo.
0: Not buffalo, caribou.
2: Last outpost of civilization's right. No town, no hotel, and night coming on. Hey! Where's he going?
4: I don't know. He's delivered us here, and I guess he's going home.
2: Well, but look here, Jack. We're just being dumped out here in the middle of nowhere. Getting dark and no friends, no contact.
5: Oh? But... are you so sure?
2: Hello. Where did you pop from?
5: I've got some Tibetan ponies hitched to a buckboard, or what's left of a buckboard. Over there, behind those banyan trees.
2: Yeah. There goes our plane.
5: Yes, I kept out of sight until he taxied off.
0: Nobody told us we were going to meet a girl.
2: Especially not an English girl. What are you doing out here on the fringe of nowhere?
5: My husband was an OSS officer out here during the war. He liked it here. He brought me back afterwards.
0: Oh, that explains you being here. And your husband?
5: Dead.
0: Oh, sorry.
5: Don't bother. He couldn't resist the charms of the native women. And I found him on the doorstep one morning with a kris straight through him. I guess that taught him.
2: Oh, look here.
0: I should think you'd return to England.
5: Has that got anything to do with your assignment out here?
0: No.
5: No. Is your curiosity satisfied?
0: Yeah.
5: Yes. Well, then, let's get into what's left of my buckboard after these four-legged Tibetan devils get through kicking the blazes out of it and head into town. All right, you shaggy little imps of Satan. Take us to the hotel.

0: Jolly good dinner. Yeah, I'm a great curry eater myself.
1: Yeah, so I noticed.
2: I brought you out here in the garden behind the hotel where we can talk in the darkness without being overheard.
3: It's about time we got down to something definite. You say you had direct word from the 21 old man?
2: Yes. Listen. That music's coming from the Temple of Agog behind the garden. That's the real Chinese flute.
0: It has the flavor of this jungle setting. What are those chimes?
2: Chinese bells, cymbals. I don't know all the names for their instruments.
3: Well, never mind that. What I want to know is, what are Reggie and I doing in the backcountry of Indochina? What's up?
2: You are 10 days' journey by camel or elephant from the Burma border.
3: Yeah?
2: Someplace near the border is the lost city of Shiva.
0: Well, I thought this was the last outpost.
2: The lost city is dead.
0: Dead?
2: Banyan trees and jungle vines have swallowed it up. Except for a few priests of the old religion, worshippers of Shiva, it is uninhabited.
3: I've heard of these old cities of a lost civilization. Why are we going there?
2: Keep your voices guarded. There is a pearl of great price hidden there.
0: Pearl?
2: Those are the words I was told to give you. Recently, the sacred temple in Lai King on the Burmese border was raped and pillaged. The marauders and their precious loot are said even now to be under the protection of the priests of the lost city.
3: What's all this stilted English you're using?
2: I'm repeating a message word for word which I was told to give you.
3: Marauders from Indochina crossed the border and pillaged a Burmese temple.
2: Yes.
3: And brought their loot back across the border into Indochina.
2: And are now under the protection of the high priests of the lost city of Shiva.
3: And we're to round up the marauders and loot?
2: The pearl of great price.
3: What?
2: That is all that is required of you. Return the pearl of great price.
3: You mean look for a single precious stone in a sweltering jungle hundreds of miles? Here, aren't we getting an awful long way from the hotel?
2: The further from listening ears, the better.
0: Jove, jungle creeps right up to the very threshold of civilization, doesn't it?
2: It's a fight, man against nature. Never ends in the tropics.
0: Those creeping vines gleam like serpents in the moonlight.
3: Yeah, let's turn back. I don't like that. Hey, Reggie, look at that. Men creeping out of the jungle.
2: Run, run!
0: No, we can't. They're behind us.
4: Hello! Stop the
2: jungle raiders! The jungle raiders!
3: Tear into them, Reggie! Why don't they?
4: Stand up again!
3: Hey, Reggie!
4: Enough! Enough! Oh, good guy. We want them alive.
2: Tell this slimy native to take his hands off me.
4: Or it's cachorro.
2: I should think so. I deliver these men into your hands and you treat me like a piece of merchandise.
4: It was a mistake in the confusion. You have delivered them according to plan. The men sahib does her job well.

0: Tano!
1: Hake, Tano! Jerry, Jerry! Hake, Tano!
2: Oh. You coming around, Reggie?
0: Oh, I see. This awful motion. A bit of an earthquake, huh?
2: We're in a howdah aboard an elephant.
0: Oh, no. You're only spoofing, Jack.
2: How do you feel?
0: Rotten. Head splitting, stomach churning, tongue swollen.
2: Hey, guard! Water! Give him water!
1: Huh. One eight.
0: Yes, sir. Bound, head and foot.
2: Yeah, same here.
0: All right, remember?
1: Barney.
0: Oh, Jove, yes. Hold that water bag to my mouth. Water. Beautiful stuff, water.
1: Right hand. Right hand.
0: Yeah, thanks, old boy. Oh, now I remember, Jack. We were set on by these jungle jackals and beaten into insensibility.
2: Yeah, back in the hotel garden. They swarmed over us like locusts.
0: Where are we now?
2: Listen.
0: What's this? Monkeys. Birds.
2: Yeah. We're plunging through trackless jungle.
0: Captives on an elephant. Well, what's it all about? Well, I say, Jack, couldn't they roll up the canvas sides of this howdah? It's hotter than blazes.
2: I got one or two glimpses out. There's nothing to see but jungle.
0: Oh, the heat.
2: The heat's worse in the open.
0: Listen. Did I hear someone, something following us? Even a belly musician. Am I hearing things?
2: Old caravan. Elephants leading off to break trail. Camels and Tibetan ponies to the rear.
0: You mean we've been grabbed off by some roving jungle tribe? Well, what do they expect to get out of us?
2: I don't know. Doesn't make sense. What's become of the girl?
0: Flora? Sure.
2: They could have her on another elephant, I suppose, but looks to me like something else.
0: Oh, the swaying and rocking's doing things to my insides.
2: Yeah, it'll get worse before it gets better. Keep your mind on what I'm saying.
0: Yeah, you said... What did you say?
2: I say I think Flora framed us with this bunch of bandits.
0: But she had word from the 21 old men to help us.
2: Or did she? Mighty funny she had to take us to the back end of that hotel garden to talk to us. And how did these boys happen to be back there waiting for us?
0: Well, but she had to be what she said, Jack.
2: Why?
0: Because she's the only one who knew why we're here. We didn't even know ourselves until she told us.
2: Hey, that's right. The pearl of great price. If she's an enemy, that may be a lot of hokum. How about that? Kidnapped on elephants without the faintest idea what our assignment is.
0: Oh, boy, this heat's brutal. If we don't get someplace, pretty soon, you've lost yourself a good right-hand man.

0: Ah, good evening. It is getting cooler.
1: Such politeness.
0: Who are you? I am the one who kidnapped you to this place.
2: I'm not surprised. You got the face for it.
0: You do not like my face?
2: Hey, what is this place? Where are we? What became of the elephant caravan?
0: This is the lost city of Shiva.
1: Sure.
2: The lost city of... Hey, look, what is this? You kidnap us. You drag us out here trussed up like chickens. Then you turn us loose, give us this adobe cottage on the edge of the jungle with servants and fresh clothes, and treat us like guests. What's it all about?
0: You are dissatisfied? Did we not bring your luggage from the hotel? Did we not return your weapons?
1: Well, you did that.
2: But why the about face? One minute we're captives. Next, nothing's too good for us.
0: Listen.
2: Now, okay. Drum.
0: Ceremonial drums from the temple. The old ones are performing the rites of purification with the dancing girls.
3: Dancing girls?
0: Those you will not see. They are the maidens of the temple.
2: Look, I don't care about dancing girls or maidens.
1: Oh, look here, Jack. Let's not go too far.
2: Stop beating around the bush. What's up?
0: You do not know? I do not know.
2: You don't know why you brought us here?
0: It was a commission given to me. Kidnap the two white men from the hotel garden. Deliver them by elephant train to the lost city of Shiva. Give them the Mahatma's quarters with the Mahatma's servants to wait on them. And after that...
2: Yeah, after that, what?
0: Do their bidding.
1: Oh, Joe, really?
2: How about that? Bring us here and then do our bidding.
0: Yes. The elephant and camels are tied up in the jungle to the west of the city. We await your orders.
2: Say, what about that white woman back at the hotel? What about Flora?
0: She was but a small cog in the great wheel which has begun to turn.
2: You know anything about a band of cutthroats around here?
0: Cutthroats?
2: Jungle bandits. Just got back from sacking a sacred temple over in Burma.
0: I would not know.
2: Ever hear of the Pearl of Great Price? Well, did you?
0: I'm not a dealer in precious stones.
1: Look here, old boy. Your tongue says one thing, your eyes say something else.
0: You call me a liar?
2: Hey, put that pig sticker back in your robe. Take it easy. That's better.
1: Oh, but Jack, the old boy's eyes...
2: Let it alone, will you, Reggie? Say, how about the temple? Can we get in?
0: It is forbidden.
2: What's to prevent it? It rambles all over the landscape. Half the walls have caved in.
0: It is forbidden.
1: Say, which side of the fence are you on?
0: The dog of an infidel who defiles the temple with his presence shall have his throat cut before the morning.
2: Take him, Reggie. That's a good boy. Tie him up.
1: Will we ever get out of this jungle now?
2: I don't know, but at least he's not going to keep us out of the temple.

0: say, what?
1: Hold it right there. What now? I heard an echoing footstep. Let me get a look around this next corner. Well? Easy. Someone's coming.
0: Get a look at him?
1: Yeah, dressed in a priest's robe, but there's a dagger in his belt and a pistol in his hand.
0: He's a man of peace, no doubt.
1: Listen. When he comes around the corner, jump him.
0: He's my man.
1: Ah, good. Quick, drag him in here under this stairway.
0: Coming. Poking around these dank, cobwebby places makes me think of tarantulas and adders.
1: Yeah, that's good.
0: Hello. Ring of keys.
1: Great. Now we can go back and find out what's behind that locked door we had to bypass.
0: Let's see. Jack, we're not getting anywhere.
1: Well, we've had 3 hours in here without getting caught.
0: And if all the priests we put to sleep were laid end to end, the
1: chances... Come on. Let's see where that big door leads to.
0: There's a pearl of great price in this decrepit old temple. We've got about as much chance of finding it.
1: Take it easy. We may have to search for days.
0: And I suppose the priesthood will hold still for that.
1: Here, this is the door.
0: Uh-huh. 50 keys. Which one fits?
1: How about this? No. Then this ought to do just about it. Aha!
0: Well, I'll be blessed. Jack, not so much noise.
1: Yeah, sounds like a jailhouse break. Too late now. Where do we seem to have got?
0: Sure. Blasted tunnel. Reeds, torches burning along the wall. Dirt underfoot.
1: Here, give me a flashlight.
0: Here you are.
1: Thanks. Here, look. Footprints of horses in the dirt.
0: Mighty small horses.
1: Tibetan ponies, the little ones. Either that or the small, shaggy burro.
0: Recently used, too.
1: I think we found something.
0: No doubt of it, but what?
1: I don't know. Maybe the hideout of the raiders.
0: Raiders?
1: The gang that robbed the Burmese temple.
0: Jove. The chappies with the pearl.
1: Could be.
0: Bally reed torches are all right for atmosphere, but they smoke like chimneys. Electricity much more practical.
1: Less light, the better for us.
0: Hello, Jack. Do I hear something? Listen.
1: Sounds like Santa Claus.
0: It does, doesn't it? Listen.
1: Coming from around the corner, down the passage.
0: I'm getting closer to them.
1: Here they come.
0: Well, I say, Tibetan ponies with sleigh bells. Pack horses.
1: 10 ponies. Every one of them packed to the running board.
0: Tell Jack, could that be the loop from the temple?
1: I don't know. Doesn't seem to be guarded. Just one native priest guiding the lead pony by the halter.
0: Well, look. Look on the fourth, fifth, sixth pony. Isn't that the girl?
1: A girl. Bound hand and foot and strapped to the pack saddle.
0: Well, is that our idea of chivalry? What's fair about that?
1: Here they come alongside. You clip the priest, I'll grab the pony's halter, and we'll just keep going.
2: Get him!
1: That's a good boy. Come on. We've got the spoils from the temple. We've got the whole thing right in this pony caravan.
0: I say, where are you taking us?
1: I'm taking us out to the west of the lost city, to the elephant and camel caravan.
0: Oh, this place is killing me.
1: We'll soon be there. I got it figured out.
0: What?
1: The reason this pony train had only one priest in the tunnel to guard it was because the bandits themselves weren't allowed in the temple.
0: Oh, I say, good deduction. We weren't supposed to be in there either.
1: Well, we caught them by surprise. The priest was delivering the caravan back to the bandits.
0: What, native priests and bandits working together?
1: Well, who knows which is which in this country.
0: Well, where were they going with it?
1: It's been hidden here since the Burmese temple was sacked. Our arrival probably made them nervous. They were going to move the booty to some safer place.
0: We grab it off first.
1: And that's the reason for getting to the elephant caravan fast. If the bandits find out that we grabbed off their loot, this jungle's not going to be fit for man or beast.
0: Yeah, but I knocked out the leader of our elephant trains. You don't think that chap's going to be on our side now, do you?
1: We'll give him a choice. He can still be on our side or get a hole in his head.

0: And now look, Shandu, or whatever your name is, you got nasty with us and we had to take care of you while we worked. We apologize. We'll do whatever we can to make up for the insult of knocking you out, but you got to get your elephant caravan going and get us out of here. See?
1: I have been insulted. My ancestors have been insulted. My progeny have been insulted.
2: Look, old chap, here's $100 American. Doesn't that wipe out all the insults?
1: There is other things in the world besides money.
0: Look, can't you get it through your head? We've captured the whole pack train of loot from the Burmese bandits.
1: Hey, Ram Ray.
0: Yeah, you better say Ram Ray. Once they discover what we've done, they'll be on us like wild animals. They'll butcher your whole caravan.
1: I think you lie.
0: Reggie, go get the girl.
2: Be back with her in a shake.
1: Girl?
0: They had a Chinese or Burmese girl tied to one of the ponies.
1: Chinese or Burmese? You cannot tell the difference?
0: Ordinarily, yes. This time the girl seems to speak Chinese, but her looks are...
1: You have captured her? You have in your possession that
2: all right,
1: one...
2: Honey. You're in safe hands.
1: The one... Mandar ki devi ko namaskar ho. Namaskar ho.
3: Tine kam nung dong oi. 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
1: Unko aapko bucha liya hai.
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4: Well, we certainly stirred things up. Are we getting underway?
5: The caravan starts in 5 minutes.
4: All right, Reggie, cut those ropes off his wrist.
2: Righto. Hold out your hand. There.
4: What happened? What sold you on becoming our friend again?
1: You do not know this priceless one. This princess, Ye Devi.
3: You
4: mean this girl?

0: not know this priceless one, this princess, ye Devi?
1: You mean this girl someone of importance?
0: The pearl of great price.
2: I say.
0: Well, how about that? We're looking for a piece of jewelry and come up with a Burmese princess. Come, the elephant train is ready. Sir, step forward. The elephant will lift you with his trunk to the howdah.
3: Step right up, Reggie.
4: Oh, I say. Braced by an elephant. Look here now, tell the brute to be careful.
5: Oh, look, Jack. Run the elevator.
0: It will be dark presently.
3: The marauders don't like the dark.
0: No one likes the dark in these jungles if he's wise.
3: What about us?
0: Ah, we have elephants. All jungle beasts are afraid of elephants.
5: Okay, go ahead.
0: Major Packard, the elephant is ready.
3: The Burmese princess first.
0: Devi ji, aap haathi pe chadenge.
1: Ho, put hum khade jao.
0: Devi ko le lo.
5: Oh, tell him.
3: Hey, Reggie, give the little lady a hand when she arrives up there.
5: Here she comes.
1: Hey, Bongo, they come, Lacha.
4: I say, Jack, she doesn't need any help. We've got a jungle cat on our hands.
0: If you please, Major Packard, the elephant will lift you now.
3: He's coming right up.
5: Oh, tell him.
6: Here I come.
4: How's that for elevator service, huh?
0: Yeah.
4: Yeah, welcome home. We've got the sides of the howdah rolled up, and with the sun down behind the jungle, it's not half bad.
3: Why doesn't old Shandu get the caravan on the way? Hey, let's get started.
7: Hariwala! Go!
4: Well, we're moving off.
3: You ever see so much confusion? But we're on our way.
4: Living monkeys and jungle birds don't help him.
1: Yo, Dick, yam, I don't fall.
4: Now, I say, my dear, you may be the pearl of great price, but you'll have to talk plainer than that if you want my companionship.
3: Hey, listen. Shandu! Hey, Shandu, what's that fighting?
8: It is the enemy trying to break through.
3: The enemy?
0: It is the enemy trying to break through our rear guard. But they will not succeed. Our horsemen will hold them off for another half hour when it will be darkness. After that, we have nothing to fear.
3: That's great. If that's the case, we should be out of this jungle and back in the outpost of civilization in just 10 days.

0: It is an enchanting evening. Is it not, Major Packard?
1: You were going to call me Jack, remember?
0: But it will be a pleasure.
1: Hey, Flora, tell me something. Does that Shiva temple over there go on with that Chinese flute like that forever?
0: You don't like it.
1: Not bad, but out in the garden under an Indochina moon with jasmine in my nostrils and a beautiful English girl on my arm.
0: Yes.
1: Well, you'll have to admit the Chinese flute isn't a Viennese waltz or moon music for an affair of the heart.
0: On the other hand...
1: Good, I just wanted to be sure.
0: Oh, Jack. Oh. Well, well, well. Where have you been all my life?
1: And to think, 10 days ago, I thought you betrayed us into the hands of the enemy in this very garden.
0: Forget business. We have something more important for this evening.
1: Hmm. Poor Reggie.
0: Oh?
1: He's inside the hotel guarding the Burmese princess till her government sends officials to return her to the temple.
0: His fond Burmese girl?
1: Not in the least. He's in there fuming because you and I are out here.
0: Poor boy. We must find some nice girl to help him enjoy his stay also.
1: Ah, yes. Sahib Pocket? Who said that? So dark here.
0: There, by the banyan tree. What are you doing in this garden?
2: So, Solomon Sahib, it is important I deliver this message to Sahib Pocket.
1: Message?
2: This message, if you please.
0: You've delivered your message. Now leave.
2: I follow Mem Sahib's order.
1: Here, hold this flashlight while I read this.
0: Who'd be sending you messages out here?
1: Listen to this. You are requested to return to London immediately for special assignment in connection with $100 million diamond robbery. Signed, the 21 old men of 10 Gramercy Park.
0: Adventure. That's all you care about. You care nothing for a pretty woman. All you want is adventure.
1: Lady, I still have 24 hours to make you eat those words.

Just heard I Love Adventure, a new Carlton E. Morse production featuring Michael Ruffetto as Jack Packard and Tom Collins as Reggie York. Next week, International Incident Number 5, the $100 million manhunt. An affair of girls and nations resulting in a high adventure halfway around the world. Other players included Alma Lawton, Lal Chan Mera, Donald Morrison, Everett Glass, Barbara Jean Wong, and Harry Lang. Sound effects were created by Fred Cole, Robert Conlon, and Ed Lutis. The Pearl of Great Price was written and produced by Carlton E. Morse. 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Your announcer, Dresser Dahlstedt.

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1: La ti ti ti ti, la tu tu ti ta tu. 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

0: We now present The Adventures of Marco Polo. Marco Polo arranged with his servant Benno to return to Venice in order to transport to China Marco's four mythical wives. Benno eventually understood Marco Polo's ruse, and he fell in with the scheme. Then Marco Polo told Toktai what he had done, and that young man repaid him by warning him against Akmet, a magician who had great influence with the Khan. Toktai voiced his suspicion that Akmet might have been concerned in the rebellion which had been brought about by Van Chu. Eventually, Marco Polo had the courage to warn Kublai Khan against Akmet, and the Khan became furious and stated that who harmed Akmet would harm him.
1: A most high, mighty, and gracious Kublai Khan, my son Marco meant no harm in warning you against Akmet. We hope that we have not incurred your displeasure.
2: I am grateful to you all, and I am showing my gratitude by allowing Marco Polo to send for his wives so that he may wed the Princess Zelana. I am also allowing you to accompany me on a journey through my dominions, and I have appointed Marco Polo governor of Armenia.
3: All this we acknowledge, and we are grateful, most mighty Khan.
2: Do you show your gratitude by speaking evil words against Akmat the magician, who is my friend? Have you made his acquaintance yet?
1: Not yet, most noble Khan.
2: Well, since you do not know the man, it is presumption on your part to speak against him. Akmat is the greatest magician ever known in this country. He has my fullest trust and confidence, so should he have yours.
1: I ask pardon for my son Marco's presumption, most mighty Khan.
2: You are pardoned, but you will come to my audience chamber in 1 hour's time, and there you will speak with Akmat. Some of his magic will be revealed to you. You will bring your servant Benno, and mayhap Akmat will send him to sleep and make him perform comical tasks.
4: Oh, most high, I am leaving today for Venice.
2: Enough. I have said that Akmat shall work his magic upon you first. I will expect you all in 1 hour's time. I go now to speak with the previous.
5: You must guard your tongue, Marco. You're too impetuous. What right had you to warn the Khan against Akmat? You do not even know the man.
3: I trust Toktai. He gave me the warning about Akmat.
1: We must place a guard in our tongues, Marco. It's obvious that Akmat has the Khan's confidence. And mayhap he was not concerned in this rebellion.
3: I shall judge the man for myself when we meet him in 1 hour's time.
4: But what is to happen to me in 1 hour's time? Oh, this magician is to practice his magic on me. I am a good Christian. I do not believe in magic.
3: Courage, Benno. No harm will come to you. Think of the tales you will be able to tell in Venice.
1: As we ought to go to the great audience chamber in an hour's time to make our obeisance before the Khan and his magicians, I think we should dress ourselves in fine raiment for the occasion.
4: When am I to leave for Venice?
3: After our audience with the great Khan. We will speed you on your way to Venice, Benno.
4: Oh, I am a person of much importance. I am to be carried in a special litter to the coast. And a whole regiment of cavalry is to accompany me. They are under my orders. So I will be able to tell the people in Venice that I have risen in the world.
3: You old rascal. I believe you're looking forward to this journey.
5: Be sure that you'll return to us, Benno.
4: Oh, I will return, Master Mafio. But it has occurred to me that I might bring four beautiful Venetian maidens with me. Maidens who would be willing to say that they are married to Marco Polo.
3: Oh, Benno, you must not do that. You will return alone, and by that time I trust the Princess Zelana will have declared her love for Toktai. Now come, we must dress for this audience which the Khan is giving to us.
0: One hour later, Marco Polo and his companions went to the great audience chamber. There they found the Khan's special bodyguard drawn up on either side of a vast hall. At the end of the hall, the Khan sat on his magnificent throne, and by his side stood a tall, bearded man dressed in a flowing white satin robe. The bearded man held a large, purple-colored sphere at which the Khan was gazing curiously.
6: Niccolo Polo, Marco Polo, Mafio Polo, and their servant come to make their obeisance to the most high and mighty Kublai Khan.
2: My friends, you may rise. I give you welcome, and I beg now, bow before a mighty man, a true friend, and the Greek magician. Bow before my friend Akmath the magician.
1: We are pleased to bow before Akmath the magician.
7: I bow to the friends of the Khan. You are strangers from a strange land, but because the Khan is my friend, because he has made you welcome, therefore Akmath makes you welcome. I have been told that one of your number, Marco Polo, has rendered great service to the Khan. Therefore, I say he has rendered great service to Akmath.
3: I thank you for those words, Akmath the magician.
2: Now, my friends, you are acquainted, and Akmath will show you his magic. Tell us of that colored sphere which you are holding, Akmath.
7: This sphere contains a special mixture of air which is known to the people of some of your provinces, Your Majesty. If I were to release my hold of this sphere, it would rise to the ceiling.
2: What? That sphere would rise to the ceiling?
7: You will see for yourself, Most High. The people who make these spheres call them balloons. Look. Now watch, and you will see this sphere rise.
3: Look, Father. The sphere rises to the ceiling.
5: It is indeed wonderful.
2: Did I not tell you Akmath was indeed a mighty magician? What did you say the sphere was called, Akmath?
7: It is called a balloon. I will make you many such, most mighty Khan.
2: Will the balloon ever come down from the ceiling?
7: It will come down later, when some of the strange air with which it is filled has escaped.
2: Now Akmath shall show you more of his magic. He shall place a magic spell upon your servant, Benno.
4: Oh, I do not want a magic spell placed on me.
1: Come, Benno. It will do you no harm.
3: A moment. Mighty Akmath, this spell which you are about to cast on my servant, will it harm him in any way?
7: The servant will not be harmed. It seems that the men of the West set much store by their servant.
3: Benno is as much my friend as my servant.
7: He goes to bring your wife from Venice. You must miss your wife sorely, Marco Polo.
3: I will not talk of that matter now.
2: Come, let the servant Benno stand before Akmath.
5: Come, Benno, do not tremble. Oh. No one is going to kill you.
2: Be of good heart, fellow. Your litter and regiment are waiting to take you to the coast. It is not likely that I would have you killed.
7: Now, Benno, very soon I will place a magic spell on you so that you will obey my orders implicitly. First, you will sit here on this cushion by the feet of the great Khan.
4: What is going to happen to me?
7: Silence! Now look at my eyes. Do not turn your head away.
4: Your eyes seem to blaze with fire. Oh, Master Marco, I am afraid.
7: Courage, Benno, courage. You are watching me, Benno. Your eyes are held by mine. You cannot move. You cannot think. You cannot look away from me, Benno. See, I am holding the man's gaze. Let the Venetian strive to make him look away.
3: Benno. Benno. Benno. Look towards me.
5: Benno, I order you to look at me. Benno, do not sit there like a dummy. Look at me.
7: See, my friends, already the servant is under my spell.
2: Akmath, you are indeed the master of many marvels. Show us more.
7: Now, Benno is about to sleep. Lie on the floor, Benno. Place your head upon that silken cushion. Close your eyes and sleep. Sleep. I am the only one who can awaken him. See, Marco Polo, your servant sleeps. Try to rouse him. You may touch him. Shake him by the shoulder. Do what you will.
3: Benno, awaken.
2: Let me try, Marco. Benno, it is Niccolo, your master here. Open your eyes. Look at me, Benno.
5: Ah, you're too gentle with him. Here, let me shake him. Benno, cease this foolery. Open your eyes.
2: It is useless to shake the fellow. I have seen Akmath perform this magic many times. He is the only one who can awaken Benno.
1: It is beyond belief.
3: We must be dreaming. Never before have I believed in magic.
2: Akmath has more to show you.
7: Now stand back and watch. Benno, you may open your eyes. Rise to your feet.
3: He looks like a man in a dream.
7: Benno, you will now stand on your hands and walk along the audience chamber on your hands.
1: No, he cannot do that. Benno is no longer a young man. He cannot do acrobatic feats.
7: What?
3: Cool. Benno, how did you manage that? Look, he stands upon his hands.
5: He walks upon his hands.
8: and a droll sight he makes, too.
7: By my magic, I can make men do anything.
3: Can you make me do your bidding, Akmath?
7: I can make you do my bidding, Marco Polo. But see, Benno still walks upon his hands. Return, Benno. Lie once more upon the silken cushion. See, he does my bidding. And mark this well, you men from the West. When I put my spell upon any person, I can make that person tell me the truth. Nothing is hidden from me. And when I learn the truth about any man, I tell that truth to the great and mighty Kublai Khan.
8: That is why I find you so useful to me. Now break the magic spell which you have put on Benno.
7: Watch well. He will not remember what has happened, nor what he has done. You may awaken, Benno.
3: Oh, he's awakened.
4: Oh, I am awake. What has happened? Why do I sit here on this cushion?
8: You have been under the magic spell of Akmath, the great magician.
3: You are quite unharmed, Benno. Do you remember walking down this hall on your hands?
4: Oh, Master Marco, you jest. I could not walk on my hands if I tried.
8: You did it quite easily, Benno. We saw you. Now you have seen something of the magic of which Akmath is the master. But it is time for Benno to depart. He is to be conducted to the gates of the palace and then to be sent on his journey. Come, we will all bid him farewell. I will lead the way. It is an honor for the great Kublai Khan to bid farewell to a servant. But I am in a benign mood, and I'm anxious to see the wives of Marco Polo. So make good speed to return, Benno. Come to the palace gates, everyone.
7: Marco Polo? Marco Polo?
3: Yes?
7: Akmath the magician calls you. Let the others go to the palace gates. I would have speech with you for a minute.
3: What have you to say to me, Akmath?
7: Marco Polo does not like Akmath the magician.
3: I have not expressed my dislike for you?
7: Akmath is a great magician. He can tell when men do not like him. So be warned. All the enemies of Akmath have died. Better to have me for a friend than an enemy, Marco.

0: It's for you. It's your dinner. It's called Cupboard Love. Cupboard Love's different. Comes in a packet, not a tin. See this full pouch? Keeps it moist and squeezy. That's right. It's a new kind of cat food. Moist. It's good for you. Like it?
1: New Cupboard Love. What the well-cared-for cat has for dinner.
2: 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What would you rather have for breakfast?

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6: Hello? Hello? This is Jeremiah Arkham. Please, God, they can't have cut the phones already. Help me! Somebody! They're battering down my office door! Dr. Arkham, I presume!
7: I'm afraid the prognosis is not good.
6: For you, anyway!
8: Batman! The Joker. He's got Jeremiah Arkham in there.
9: Any of your men in the building, Jim?
8: Not yet.
6: Keep it that way till I come out.
10: Dr. Arkham, as a former inmate of this establishment, I want to explain this little leaving present me and the boys are giving you. The straps on the jacket run through the length of phone cord, which in turn uses the desk lamp as a pulley. The plug is used as a toggle, which ties it firmly through the trigger guard. Now, for maximum benefit, please keep your whole head in front of the shotgun. Not that you dare to move it, anyhow. After all, the point of the exercise is to remove that useless part of your anatomy.
6: Joker, please.
10: Now, don't go away. I want to forget you exactly the way you are.
9: Commissioner Gordon, can you read me? I'm in the roundhouse, the violent ward. Power's out. I don't like it. Let's try switching the mask to night vision. You'd better call for more body bags, Jim. Some of the inmates couldn't wait to leave the building before they got to work.
11: Did you hear that?
8: Sounded like Jeremiah Arkham to me.
11: Coming from up ahead.
8: Batman, be careful. We don't know how many have escaped and how many more are waiting in there to pounce.
12: Batman's in there now, Bane. Think he knows you did this to him?
13: If I didn't want his blood so badly, Bird, I could almost pity him.
6: Batman? Batman! Over here, in the security pen.
9: Dr. Arkham? How do you open this cage?
6: Wait, it's booby-trapped. Connected to this restraining suit. The whole thing will blow my head off if either one of us moves to untie it.
9: Uh-huh. Wait a second. Can you move your legs?
6: I don't know. I really can't feel them. The wire's too tight.
9: Okay. Now I've rigged this batarang to sever the wire tying your head to that trigger. The second it hits, you kick yourself backwards in that chair as hard as you can. Got it?
6: I'll try. What if you miss, Batman?
13: He's dead if I miss.
9: Here it comes.
6: Batman! Thank God! For the Joker!
9: Where is he? The wing is deserted. Where are they all holed up?
6: They're gone. They've gone. Don't you understand? Nearly all the criminals in the maximum security area have escaped. Everything you achieved in your career is Batman. It's gone.
9: All those years spent cleaning up the city. The horrors I've endured to try and set the world a little straighter. Joker, Scarecrow, Ventriloquist, Amygdala, Poison Ivy, Clayface. How many are back out there? How many lives will be forfeit following this escape? Dear God, have I the strength to recapture them all? No. No. No!
14: Joker, Ventriloquist and Scarface, Scarecrow, Riddler.
9: Loose in the night, running free in the dark. Most of the worst and more heavily armed, terminally dangerous.
0: Who did this to me? Who broke them out of Arkham?
15: My guess is it's the guy I told you about, Dark Man. The one who busted up Killer Croc. Bane. And he's definitely got it in for you.
0: Yes, the one who followed me to the Mankin Brothers hideout. Come on, Robin. We can't find the devil himself. His progeny are legion enough.
14: The Cavalier.
16: We had 5 tactical units there, Mayor Kroll, and there was a hostage situation.
17: Why in heaven's name didn't you order your men to shoot to kill, Gordon?
16: It doesn't work that way. My men discharge their firearms only in defense.
17: Then we're going to end up with a lot of dead citizens, Commissioner. Oh. I'll be expecting results, arrests, a dead or alive attitude to getting these maniacs behind bars again, or your job's on the line.
15: So we must hear the police band, Batman. What are we looking for?
0: We'll know it when we hear it.
18: And
0: that was it, I'll bet.
15: What was? What's a haberdasheria?
0: Usually a hat shop.
15: Uh-huh.
0: Let's beat the police to the scene.
19: Back. Our guest is Dr. Simpson Flanders, noted expert on the criminally insane. Dr. Flanders, your new book criticizes the standards of treatment for offenders serving time in Arkham Asylum. But what exactly do we do with these evil and dangerous people now loose on our streets?
20: Evil and dangerous are emotive words, Petra. That's why I wrote my book, I'm Sane and So Are You.
19: Uh-huh.
20: We must reach out to these people. They're out there tonight, disoriented, alienated. Mm.
21: Many of them sharing a terror of the excessive force used in their persecution by the Batman.
22: Yes.
23: Bane, it's Bird. One of our nutcases has made a move against the man.
22: Which one?
23: Mad Hatter. I've sent the Hawk to follow him.
22: Keep me posted.
15: You say it's a hat shop, but where are the hats?
0: The place has been cleaned out. Looks like the first of the major Arkham escapees has made his move.
15: What's this? A note addressed to the Batman?
0: Uh-huh.
15: Hold on to your hats. Jervis Tetch. Request the pleasure of your company at a tea party. Date? Tonight. Time? ASAP. Place? Tenniel Estate. Jervis Tetch?
0: The Mad Hatter. And we're to be his guests of honor.
15: We're invited to the Mad Hatter's tea party.
0: Yes. And it's not polite to be late.
24: Welcome, one and all. Welcome to the Mad Hatter's Tea Party. If you would be good enough to don the party hats you'll find at your play settings, the fun will begin.
25: What's wearing hats got to...
24: I said put on the hats!
25: Okay, Mr. Hatter.
24: Well, that's better. Now it looks like a party. And as I have now refined the mind control transmitters inside your headgear to voice activation, it only remains to say hats induced trance. Can you hear me, basket cases?
26: We hear you, Hatter.
24: Perfect. Our first item of business is to be delegated to Film Freak. Are you in there, Film Freak?
27: When you need me, just whistle, Blue Eyes.
24: Yes, someone sprang us from Arkham on purpose, Film Freak.
28: That's right, Toto. We're not in Kansas anymore.
24: Someone wants to use us like puppets, stealing my shtick. Do you know how I know this?
27: How you know this, Kimosabe?
24: A little bird told me. Actually, a great big bird, species of falcon, been following me around all day. Here, this is a homing tracker. The device I put on that thing's leg will give you its location. When you find out who the bird belongs to, kill him! Then we can get on with taking over the city.
27: Okay, little britches. Saddle up and move out.
24: Now, a spot of tea. Who'll be mother?
0: I take mine without milk, Hatter.
15: Got a diet soda?
24: Why, it's our guest of honor. At last, we can start the party games. Hats, stimulate adrenal cortexes.
0: Robin, wait there as backup.
24: Yeah, come on.
29: Hey, we got trouble. There's some kind of homing device on Talon's leg. There's
30: someone across the street casing this joint.
29: Ah, it's one of the Arkham inmates. The one who calls himself Film Freak.
22: You stay here while... kill him.
29: Film Freak to Hatter. Film Freak to Hatter. Come in, Hatter.
15: Batman! How long does the backup hold back?
31: Till the outcome is...
24: No, no, Batman! You won the battle, but lost the war!
15: I'll take that gun, Hatter!
0: Nice work.
24: Now I'm cross. You've ruined the party.
21: Film Freak to Hatter, come in, please.
1: This guy's got a walkie-talkie in his hat.
21: Who busted you out of Arkham, Hatter?
24: How should I know, Batman?
2: Hatter, can you read me? It's Film Freak. I got company.
21: It was Bane, wasn't it?
24: Bane.
1: It was Bane.
3: I'm Bane.
2: No, get back.
24: Mother of mercy, is this the end of Freako?
3: You hear me, Hatter? Your assassin is dead.
24: No.
3: Just like the Batman, you're garbage.
0: Come on, Hatter. I've got bigger fish to fry.
15: You look pretty fried yourself, Batman. A whole madhouse you have to hunt down, not to mention Bane.
0: Who is it, Montoya?
19: I'd say we've one less Arkham Asylum inmate to look for, Commissioner Gordon. This looks like the one they called Film Freak.
0: No sign of an entry wound. No evidence a weapon was used, but surely nobody could have done this with their bare fists.
19: What about this Bane guy?
4: Wait a minute. Joker, Scarecrow, Firefly, Ventriloquist. I got a potential perpetrator right here. Amygdala.
19: Amygdala?
0: 400 pounds of muscle.
4: Three brain cells. And all of them wired up wrong.
24: Sergeant Bullock, got a call through for you. Reported sighting of Arkham SKP, the ventriloquist entering a downtown bar, the tap room. He may be with another one. Amygdala. Yeah. There's a rumor Batman's car was seen heading that way.
0: Bingo.
2: Ladies and gentlemen. Ladies and gentlemen.
24: Shut up!
5: What the heck is this?
2: My name is Ventriloquist. This is my friend Sarko. Say hello to the nice people, Sarko.
7: Hello, people.
8: Look out, people. We got a weirdo in the joint. He's got a sock on his hand.
5: You're talking to yourself, pal.
7: We're looking for Scarface. Has anyone here seen him?
4: Hey, mister, if this is a stick-up, you put the sock on your head, not on your hand.
2: Oh, no, don't upset my friend, Sarko.
7: You're making a big mistake laughing at me.
5: Oh, yeah.
7: Because this is my friend, the Dick Dollar, and he's a very geek guy.
10: You're laughing at my little friend? Nobody laughs at my little friend.
24: ETA at tap room 3 minutes.
0: I'd prefer to be acting more and reacting less, Robin, but there's no rhyme or reason to any of this chaos following the Arkham Asylum breakout.
15: Are we being followed?
0: So you spotted the bird.
15: That's some kind of hawk, isn't it, Batman?
0: A falcon.
15: There was one circling in Tunnel Park earlier, before Bane killed Film Freak. Either that's two in one night, or...
0: Good observation. You follow the bird, I will deal with Ventriloquist.
10: Hey! Ventriloquist! Can I have my sock back? Is it time for my medicine yet?
2: This isn't working. We'll never find Scarface this way.
7: Maybe it's time you found a new partner.
2: How can you say that? I'm nothing without Scarface.
7: You think so, old goody?
2: What do you mean?
7: Did you hear that?
2: What?
7: Sounded like a car pulling up to me.
0: All right, Ventriloquist. You didn't trash this place on your own.
7: Behind you, Batman!
0: Can't breathe!
3: Bird, report.
11: Talon led us right to them, Bane.
3: Batman and the boy.
11: Robin can't be far away.
15: You ain't kidding, pal. He's right overhead.
11: And at this very moment, Batman's getting the beating of his life in that bar down there.
10: Batman make amygdala so angry! Want my medicine? Take Bane away! Want my medicine now!
0: I have your medicine right here.
3: Oh, one down. But the ventriloquist got away. Maybe Robin had more luck.
11: Batman's at the end of his rope. He hasn't even run up against the Major League crazies that we let out of Arkham. And already he's looking beat.
3: We will let him run a little more of the gauntlet. I want to know his most extreme limits of endurance.
15: This is not good.
3: After all, this is the man who stands between me and Gotham City.
15: Robin's a Batman on closed channel. Are you reading me? Batman! Oh, God. I better get out of here. And I'm taking no chances. But he used an underground route back to the car.
11: What is it, Bane? Did you hear something?
3: Overhead.
11: I can't see nothing.
6: And back to the Chuck Dixon Show. Our guest is Dr. Simpson Flanders. He's here to try and make sense of this whole Arkham situation. Dr. Flanders, we got streets full of wackos with assault rifles, and you think you have a solution?
9: Well, as I reveal in my book, I'm sane, and so are you. The mentally divergent should be made to feel at ease in our environment. Climate of mistrust can make them insecure in their choice of lifestyle.
6: We've got a body count close to triple digits, Dr. Flanders. That's a lifestyle.
15: This was a dumb idea, boy wonder. Should stay put till Bane and his boys moved off. Above ground. Oh, it smells bad enough. But the sewer's like a labyrinth. And I have a big feeling I'm being... followed!
12: Robbie, your efforts at concealment were adequate to deceive my partners. But I am different.
15: Bane!
12: I am very curious about you. You aid the Batman, and yet you are just a boy.
15: Yeah, find myself hanging around the... weirdest people.
12: At your age, I learned to kill.
15: Why?
12: Bane, it's your turn!
15: Killer Croc! Running to Batman on closed channel. Batman, if you can hear this, I'm in the city sewer. Bane and Killer Croc are duking it out down here, and I'm stuck in the middle. Batman? Great. Whichever sicko wins this contest, I lose. Whoa, what's that noise?
12: You'll pay for breaking my arms. You're in my world now, Bane.
13: I will swim out of here, freak. You're... corpse will float to the East River!
15: He's not kidding. It's high tide about now, and here it comes!
14: Mr. Deadweiler? Mr. Deadweiler, attorney at law?
16: Good evening, Mr. Deadweiler. Sorry to have had to break into your apartment like this, but...
14: We need your help!
17: Shh! Get that sock off your hand and we'll talk, ventriloquist. Holy, I thought Arkham Asylum was supposed to unscramble your brains.
16: Tell him, Sarko.
14: We want to know where Scarface got those.
17: This is all about Scarface? That stupid puppet you call your boss? You're nuts. Why should I help you find anything?
14: You'll do it because this gun is loaded and bullets make nasty holes, Deadweiler. Darned if you do, darned if you don't. That suck, you, my counselor.
18: Go away. Who's there?
20: Joe.
18: Joe who?
20: Joe
18: Kerr. You. What do you want?
20: Come now, Scarecrow, old friend. This doesn't bode well for us being partners, does it?
18: Partners?
20: May we. Gotham City is running scared of its own shadow. I methought myself to team up with someone who knows a trick or two about fear and how to inspire it. We could carve up this town. You with your fear gas. Me with my charisma. We'll start by dealing with Commissioner Gordon.
18: Gordon? Small potatoes. Let's deal with the organ grinder, not his monkey.
20: Oh, very good. Yes, yes, yes, yes, yes, indeed. Oh, yes. Oh.
23: You could have drowned. I don't want you confronting Bane again.
15: Like, that's on my wish list. When the outflow washed me into the storm drain, I was only sorry to see him crawl out further down. Ow, Alfred, that's hot.
25: Breathe the vapors, Master Tim. You'll be lucky to escape with pneumonia.
23: Whatever his yearning for power, he's developed a darker purpose.
15: Sure he has. To destroy you. And you're falling for it.
23: There's no alternative. I cannot, will not let the maniacs take over.
15: But how about drafting some help? Asriel, maybe?
23: Jean-Paul is for me. Maybe even up to the task. But Bane is after me. And as long as I am still standing, this is my business.
26: The entire Arkham breakout's been mishandled from the beginning, Gordon. And if you don't do something about it in 24 hours, I'm asking the governor to break out the National Guard.
32: Mayor Kroll, if you do that...
26: All I have to do to make things happen is pick up the phone. And that includes trashing your career.
33: Those are the customers present at the taproom bar during the frenzied attack by Arkham escapee Amygdala, who were even willing to talk, indicated that Gotham City's Batman was looking
34: tired after he subdued the former asylum inmate.
25: The plan is working.
18: You sure, Bane? He still succeeded. He put another one back in Arkham.
25: But the cost to him is high, both physical and mental. He is reeling, and soon he will be ready to fall.
1: Exiting Ellsworth Plaza. Monitoring police frequencies.
23: Racing for my brain. Already feel dead, but I can't rest. Not after the Arkham breakouts.
2: Attention, all units. Mr. Dez, serial killer, recently escaped from Arkham Asylum. Hold up in Bates School for Women. Hostages. Send tactical squads at once.
23: No rest for the wicked, nor those who dare deal with them.
4: Oh, Mr. Mayor!
5: Oh, wake up! Howdy, Joker time!
4: Smell! Horrible! Can't stop the nightmare! No! No, you're not real!
5: Oh, yes, but we are real, Mr. Mayor. Very real! As your bodyguards downstairs could attest. Were they still capable of speech?
4: No!
5: This is wonderful, Scarecrow! The gas has reduced him to a gibbering wreck!
4: What do you want?
5: It's time to exercise a little executive power, Mayor Kroll. You just have to pick up the phone.
4: And we'll do the rest.
8: Please, let me go.
4: Quiet.
19: Consider the arm that chokes you. You see the marks? Self-inflicted, every one. All lovingly etched. Souvenirs to take everywhere of my every sin, my glory. And you are about to be honored with your own.
21: Montoya! No!
8: Let her go or I shoot!
21: Back up! Now! On the second floor!
19: You daren't shoot, pretty cop. My reflex would still cut her throat.
8: Damn. Okay, hit me then instead. There's the gun.
19: Very good. Very trusting. Come here. Fool. I shall make an extra deep cut for you.
23: Enough blood, Jazz.
19: Enough blood, Batman? There's never enough blood.
23: No!
19: Once a slip of the knife, and the pretty cop gets it.
8: Batman, I tried bargaining with him. Exchanged myself for the hostage.
23: You did your best, Officer Montoya.
19: Did your best? As if you were a cop? You're not. You're just like me. A stalker, a predator, and you love it. Don't you, Batman?
8: Here! Let go!
19: You...
23: Montoya!
8: No!
19: You're just like me. We're both bound for hell.
23: No! I'm not like you. Killer. Not...
8: All right! Stop it! That's enough! I've got him, Batman! Enough!
23: Enough? No. Too much. Way too much.
33: We now join the Link Rambo Show, already in progress.
9: Let me get this straight, Dr. Flanders. You're saying it's our fault that these maniacs loose on the streets are tearing Gotham apart?
22: Absolutely. As I state in my book, I'm sane and so are you. Our entire culture is aberrant. These people are merely the symptoms.
9: Symptoms?
17: Ventriloquist, please! If I help you find your Scarface puppet, I'm an accomplice.
24: A man of principle.
27: Are you sure you're a warrior?
17: Oh, please come out from behind that sofa. These handcuffs are really cutting into
27: my... Really?
17: Oh, no. At least I could understand the sock.
27: Oh, I'm still here, Counselor. The duck we picked up at a toy store on the way over.
17: Jeez!
27: I can't control him, Counselor. He's a wild duck.
28: Just tell us where the Scarface is.
17: I'm not sure where he'd be. I guess he's still in the evidence store of the precinct where the ventriloquist was arrested. But you'd need a policeman to get it released.
27: And we have no problem.
17: I don't understand. Where's the duck gone? Oh, no. A cop puppet.
27: Yep. We found Officer O'Hara in the toy store along with the duck. They did, me boy, you. That they did. I'm your man. That I am.
18: Time to make another phone call, Mia Kroll. Or would you prefer theater?
5: Oh, absolutely, Scarecrow. We want to reach out and crush someone.
18: Our plans call for utter chaos.
5: Yes! Mia Kroll, what if you called the president of the Firefighters Union and told them you were thinking of cutting them?
4: No, no. They'd strike for certain.
5: Good, good. You see, I have an old cellmate who benefits greatly from that. His name is Garfield Lind. He used to work in the movies, an expert in pyrotechnics. Setting fire to things became a bit of an obsession to him.
18: Excellent, Joker. The Firefly!
5: It's gonna be a hot time in old Gotham tonight!
29: Ah!
0: Releasing drogue brakes.
23: Garfield Lynn's the Firefly loose in the city's oldest amusement park. 3 acres of old wooden structures and the fire department on strike.
3: At least you've included me in on this one. At least you'll have some help.
23: You're not here to help, Robin. You're here to watch and learn. You're still in training.
3: What?
23: There he is. Firefly.
0: My flames! The beauty! Dance! Yes! Yes! Dance!
3: The heat is incredible. How are we going to get him down from the roller coaster track?
23: Stay with the car.
3: I don't like this.
23: You don't have to. You barely escaped Killer Croc and that monster Bane. Your luck can't hold forever.
3: And yours can.
23: Stand back while I fire the grapnel up.
3: Batman, please!
0: Welcome to my inferno, Batman! Isn't it beautiful?
23: Drop the flamethrower, Linz.
0: Oh, no! I could never do that! Now that you're here!
23: There's no way down from here except with me, Firefly.
0: Oh, I have my own escape route, thank you. Burn brightly now!
23: Oh, keep smoldering.
3: Batman! Catch!
23: What?
3: Grab the line! Fly down! This is quite a training session for me. I hate to see what you look like.
23: Lost him. Lost the element of surprise. Lost the perpetrator.
3: Could it be you're pushing too hard?
23: I have to push hard. The police are at full stretch, and Gotham is going to hell at the hands of an army of maniacs led by Bane.
3: So the best way to tackle this is to throw yourself after them?
23: No time, no time. We have to react wherever they surface.
3: But that's the exact opposite of everything you've taught me.
23: All right. Firefly is yours, Robin. Do the footwork. Dig into the files back at the cave. Try and get a 20 on it. Doors open.
3: You got it, Batman.
23: I'm going to talk to Gordon downtown, if there is a town left, with Firefly running loose. Let's go.
0: So, that's a letter G, E, and an... Got it. A T.
6: Riddler, we're wasting our time here.
0: There! Police headquarters, Gotham City, urgent. Oh, if I say so myself, nobody can make an extortion note a work of art like I can.
6: Is that the holdup? We gotta send these cops some damn clue to the heist after we go through the trouble of organizing getaway cars, building brands, you name it?
7: Yeah, after we try to keep it a secret.
0: Crime is an art. It shouldn't be all drudgery. It demands flair.
6: It's flair.
0: Don't give yourself a headache, Stan. Here, tie this letter to a brick and throw it through police headquarters window. You'll enjoy it.
7: Oh, okay.
10: Several called from Dr. Consolving while you were out, Master Bruce.
23: Chandra. And you told her?
10: That you were far too busy exhausting yourself, gallivanting about in a mask and boots to speak to her.
23: Very funny. Is there anything to eat? I need some breakfast.
10: You also need 16 hours sleep, a 3 month vacation, a blood transfusion, and full psychiatric examination.
23: Alfred?
10: And where is Master Tim this fine afternoon?
23: At home, I hope. Using his computer skills to run down a little background for me.
3: Email to Cave Computer. Urgent message to Batman from Robin. Security scramble code 3.
11: Tim, you in your room?
3: Yes, Dad. Quick, quick, quick. Garfield Lynn's, Firefly, adopted at birth, no living relatives, and, digging deep into this early stuff, before his career in pyrotechnics even began, there's two places he's been fixated on since he was a kid. His adoptive parents refused for some reason to take him there. The first was St. Elmo's Pier. The second, Gotham City Zoo.
11: Tim? Drat this wheelchair.
3: Sitting. Here, Dad, let me help.
11: No, no, I gotta get used to this thing. Dr. Kinsolving said it would become second nature, but I don't know. Maybe I should see a regular doctor after all.
3: I thought you said she was good. You recommended her to Bruce. He seems to think highly of her.
11: How is Bruce? I must pay a neighborly visit sometime. Although he's a busy man running around the society pages with all those bimbos. Amazing his businesses stay afloat.
3: He has people to handle a lot of that everyday stuff, I guess.
0: Bane, do you read me?
12: I read you, Bird.
0: Tailed Batman to the city zoo. Somebody must have tipped him off about Firefly being here. Except the big guy's got trouble. He's in a fight with another Arkham escapee, and Firefly ain't even showed yet.
12: Stay watching, Bird. I want a full report.
13: 3 years, Batman! 3 years I have rotted in Arkham Asylum, planning your death!
14: Just put the sword down, Cavalier, and nobody will get hurt.
13: Why, you fool! I'm going to kill you!
0: Get out!
1: Riddler?
27: Oh.
1: We planned this job to a T. Everything ready to go? Everything in place? But do we make our move? No. We gotta wait till you send out your stupid riddle.
2: Yeah, so we're pulling this job tonight. And if it has to be over your dead body, then that's how it's gonna be.
27: You'll be sorry. You'll be sorry. It's my crime. Mine. Just because the cops ignored the riddle, they were too busy to read it. But I'll take my puzzles to the masses. You'll see.
15: Drop the sword, Cavalier. First blood to me. Ha ha. Defend yourself, Batman. You face an expert swordsman.
16: Ha ha ha ha ha ha. I have enough time for this.
19: Ha ha ha ha. You broke my nose, you cad!
16: A minor league maniac, but I even had trouble with him. And I came here to take Firefly down.
20: You're getting to be a pest, Batman.
16: Speak of the devil.
20: Fascinating to watch you deal with that idiot. But let me tell you a thing or two. I'm not one of those Arkham inmates who obsessed over you day and night. In fact, I'll get along quite nicely without your interference. So I've decided to cremate you!
16: The flamethrower's heat is overwhelming. It saps my last reserve of strength, but I'm not burning. This time I came prepared.
20: You've spoiled enough of my fun, Batman!
16: 15-layer Nomex and a rebreather don't give me the edge. Oh, but they let me survive.
21: Oh! You know, Scarecrow, I like the male's residence. I may even move in here permanently. Of course, a few things would have to change. Every once in a while, the mayor would have to stop screaming.
20: Shut up!
19: Let me go, Joker!
24: A little more fear gas for the mayor, I think. Time for him to make another phone call.
21: Absolutely. Now that we have the police department running around like headless chickens, it's time to lay our egg!
25: So, Dr. Flanders, you say that these escapees are merely troubled children searching for meaning in their lives.
26: Oh, yes, Cassie. As I state in my new book, I'm sane and so are you.
29: Wow. This guy's getting a lot of mileage from the Arkham breakout.
30: Indeed, Master Tim. And he is...
29: some psychiatrist who thought he could cure everyone in the violent ward.
30: A born optimist.
29: Wait! That guy she's approaching in the audience.
30: I see him.
25: You have a question, sir?
20: Actually, I have a number of questions. Here, take my coat.
29: Huh? Riddler! And that's a detonator in his hand!
20: What letters never found in the alphabet? What does the ball bear like to be called at home? What travels around the world but never leaves its corner? Why was the letter down?
29: Come on, Alfred! You're driving the van! That show airs live!
19: No! No! No! Please! Not again! Please!
31: Phone calls have made a flow of meters here in the Mother Goose amusement park.
32: The screaming's coming from the slot arcade, Bullock. Somebody's got him in there. Sounds like he's being tortured.
31: Sounds like he's being murdered, Bush. I take a look?
32: No. Send in the SWAT team. Now.
31: Pocket, go.
34: Goodwin Kissel, follow me.
32: I don't like this. The Riddler hijacks a TV studio back in central Gotham, and we're lured into a situation way out here in Evanstown.
31: Montoya's covering the Riddler, Commission. But he ain't got the only game in town. Batman's out chasing Firefly. Who knows which nut's pulling this job?
32: Yeah, Gordon speaking.
35: Commissioner Gordon, SWAT team safely in yet?
32: Oh, my God. Get those men out of there!
1: Too late, sucker!
21: Yes! Your best phone call so far, Mayor Crow. Oh. Happy Scarecrow.
24: I love the simple ones, Joker.
21: Good, because the best is yet to come.
24: This TV show is going out live, right, Cassie?
36: Yes.
24: Yes, Riddler?
36: Yes, Riddler.
24: Good. I want to get a large audience, but having me on the show rigged with this bomb should win tonight's Battle of the Ratings, don't you think?
36: I'm reasonably certain.
24: And your guest, Dr. Simpson Flanders, I've met before at Arkham Asylum.
37: That's right, Eddie.
24: Oh, and you've written a little book. Mm-hmm. Let's see. I'm sane, and so are you.
37: That's right, Eddie.
24: Well, you couldn't have written it with me in mind.
37: Excuse me.
24: Because I'm not sane. Sane, and I never will be. Isn't that right, Doc? And here's another one for the folks at home. What begins with a P and ends with an E and has thousands of letters in it.
38: Cut to two. Camera three. Loosen that shot on Flanders. I want to cut to you. The...
1: many shows up?
31: We're 3 minutes to network commercial, Officer Montoya, but Riddler says if we cut picture from the studio, he'll release that button and turn Cassie into wallpaper.
3: Yeah, that's why we can't use a marksman. He releases his grip. Boom! Yeah. Just keep going till the hostage negotiation...
1: Camera five, pan wide and swing left. Oh, heck, I thought I saw that kid who's supposed to work with the Batman.
31: The one they call Robin? Here in the TV studio?
1: Yeah, red top, black cape with a yellow lining.
3: If Robin is here, where's Batman?
16: Mad Hatter. Amygdala. Film Freak. Cavalier. And... Firefly. Mostly second stringers, and they nearly took me out. The really dangerous ones are still on the street. And beyond that, the one who planned all this. Who will stand between Gotham and Bane? Yes, Jim?
4: Thank God. Batman, we're en route to Mayor Kroll's residence. Pretty sure Joker and the Scarecrow are holding him hostage, or worse.
16: I'll be there. Any sign of Riddler?
4: He made his move earlier. Hijacked a TV show. Montoya's on the scene. Thinks Robin's there.
16: Robin? Up against Riddler alone. He's not ready. And I can't do a thing to help him.
1: Come on! Who's going to solve my riddle? A whole TV studio audience and none of you can take a guess? It begins with a P. It ends with an E. It's got thousands of letters in it. I should have picked another show to debut my crime on. Maybe Enrico Rivoli or a...
29: Post office. It's got thousands of letters.
1: Robin? Oh, that does it. I'm releasing the button. You're all just... what is this stuff? Oh, get it off my hand!
29: Just a little fast-acting epoxy to keep that hand from relaxing, Riddler. You didn't want to bomb in the ratings, right?
1: Yeah? Well, the gag's on you, kid! Ha-ha! This bomb's just a set of chair rails wrapped in electric tape!
29: What?
1: Oh, did I waste your time? Had to duck out of a hot date tonight!
3: Thanks, Robin. I got him covered now. Keep your hands in the air, Riddler. Come on, this way.
1: Get those hands off of me!
29: Was this all a wild goose chase? Did I screw up? Batman's somewhere out there facing real danger. And I'm the victim of a classroom prank.
5: Commissioner Gordon, we got a problem.
32: I'd say so, O'Neill. The Joker and Scarecrow are holding the mayor hostage in his own mansion, unless you have a worse problem.
5: They're not in there anymore. The bomb squad think the place is booby-trapped and say it'll take an hour to get in.
32: Where's Bullock?
5: That's the other problem. Sergeant Bullock told the bomb squad to shove it, and he was going in anyway.
32: Oh, my God. There he is, by the side entrance.
6: Bullock! Okay, Commish. Door wouldn't be open if the place was rigged, right?
32: Wrong. Hold tight, Bullock.
6: Battle!
16: Could have waited. There might have been clues.
5: Are you two all right?
7: I'm alive. Thanks to the Batman.
5: Commissioner, I got a report in of an explosion at the harborside toll booth of the Gotham River Tunnel. Should I send,
32: Damn phone. Commissioner Gordon speaking.
8: Gordon, help me. Joker and Scarecrow don't know I'm making this call. They've got a rocket launcher.
9: We're at the river tunnel entrance. They just took out the...
10: Very nicely done, Mayor Kroll. Very convincing. You make the perfect bait.
1: What bait? I thought this was a diversion.
10: A diversion, Scarecrow? No. We're going to kill the Batman.
1: No way. When we combine forces, we agree to destroy the whole city, not just one man.
10: But the city, you straw-stuffed simpleton, is Batman. He'll be on his way now, expecting a trap. And we, with Mayor Kroll, of course, we'll spring it.
1: A trap? Using the river tunnel? Look at the cars in there.
10: Of course. Hand me the rocket launcher, if you please, Mayor Kroll.
9: Never.
10: Fear gas, please. Don't grow.
9: Here you go.
10: Thank you. This is the Joker's recipe for reducing air pollution in Gotham City. To rid the east side of noisy, smelly traffic, simply take one heat-seeking projectile, close the eyes, pull the trigger, and hottest engine wins!
3: This tunnel gives me the creeps. Looks like the mouth of hell itself.
7: The power's out, Montoya, that's all. But it could be another booby trap, Commission.
32: I'm aware of that, Sergeant Bullock. But if Mayor Kroll is really in there,
16: I'll find him. And I'll bring him out.
32: Batman! You know it's a trap.
16: Of course it is. Wait here.
25: Traffic is now backed up for 6 miles on the bay side of the tunnel as police try to determine the cause of the multiple explosions.
11: The far end of the tunnel is sealed off by a special squad led by Police Commissioner James Gordon. Fresh rumors of Batman's presence at the cordoned off end of the tunnel are still unsubstantiated.
1: Not bad, huh, Payne?
30: Joker and the Scarecrow do combine well for chaos. With more discipline, they might have taken the city, but I reserve that right for myself.
1: You figure the Batman will stop them?
30: You'd better, because once he gets through that tunnel, he runs our gauntlet.
16: Nearly a mile into the tunnel, and a blackness so intense even my night an image. And yet I know, I can feel that I am being watched. Is it so long since I last heard the laughter?
0: Hello, Batman. Eat me again.
2: Scarecrow.
0: Oh.
16: Oh, Mom. Give him the pearls. Mom. No, no. Got to be strong. This is the fear gas. But is the figure before me real? Let's see. Whoa. You're real?
2: Now, Batman.

0: glass. But is the figure before me real? Let's see! You're real?
1: Now, Batman. Temper.
0: Joker.
1: You idiot, Scarecrow! The fear gas only made him mad!
2: In that case, let's blast him to guano!
1: Not the rocket launcher!
2: This tunnel's under the river! You'll drown us all!
0: The roof collapses. Tons of river water flood the tunnel. And I have a choice. To seize the Joker or grab Mayor Kroll. But what choice do I really have? Joker's probably giggling himself sick right now. Maybe he'll laugh himself to death. But I must get air. Mayor Kroll, are you okay? I'll get you out of here.
3: Excuse us, my lad. There's some property you'll be holding here at the evidence store.
4: What? You got a claim number and a court date?
3: That I do, me boyo.
4: Hey, where are you? Will you can the stupid brogue and walk into the light?
3: Sure, I can do just that.
4: Oh, my God. A public cop and... Ventura!
3: Goodbye, Sergeant. And goodbye, Ventriloquist.
5: Goodbye, O'Hara. And hello, Scarface.
3: Hey, where the hell you been, bum? All these months I'm rotting, gathering dust in some stinking police pound.
5: I'm sorry, Scarface. It won't happen again.
3: You bet it won't, pal. Not with Scarface back taking care of business.
6: Damn it! Were we wrong?
7: River cops are circling the area around the blast, Commissioner.
6: What's the point, Montoya? If his honor was down in that tunnel when it blew, he's retired from office. Permanent.
8: Bullock! Now, who thought they saw a body floating toward this bank?
7: Commissioner, over here!
6: There's Mayor Kroll! I'll send for the paramedics.
8: Your Honor, how'd you escape the tunnel? We almost gave you up.
9: He never gave up.
8: The Batman?
9: Grabbed me in his cape. It formed an air pocket. Well, he swam to an emergency hatchway. It was jammed, but he opened it somehow. His lungs must have been bursting. He never gave up.
8: Where is he now? Does he need help?
9: He must, but he staggered away. I heard his car start up. Guess he's gone home to rest. God knows he needs it.
0: Don't remember getting to the car. Recall the ride home only in snatches. Cave. Home. Can't wear this costume in the house. Promised Alfred. But where is Alfred? Oh, concentrate. Nearly at the Batcave access door. The clock hand set at the precise hour my parents were murdered. And it's unlocked. Strange. Not like Alfred, too.
10: Alfred?
11: I left him alive, Mr. Bruce Wayne. It is not your underlings I want, Batman.
10: Bane! In Wayne Manor!
11: It is you, and you will scream my name.
10: Bane, here in Wayne Manor, you know who I am.
11: My senses are quickened in ways which give me insights denied to other men. Insights which ensure my survival. For no disguise can hide my enemies from me. This Bruce Wayne is nothing but a mask, which no longer serves your purposes, Batman.
10: What has all this been about? Freeing the inmates from Arkham. Watching me wear myself down trying to recapture them.
11: I was a child in a jail filled with the dregs of the earth. But a vision sustained me that I would survive those days of terror, those nights of fitful dark dreams, when dark winged creatures would torment me. And that one day I would rule a great city the way I ruled that jail, by defeating the dark winged creature that haunted my tortured nights.
10: You would kill just
11: for... I would kill for anything. I would kill to silence a grating voice, to darken the light in eyes that dare look at me.
10: Yours is a madness I cannot allow to run free. You must be brought down, whatever the cost.
11: You will pay dearly.
10: Oh, rib gone.
9: Master Bruce!
10: Alfred, save yourself. Run. Child's play for this monster. Burned out from a thousand desperate fights.

0: racing for death my whole life. 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
0: Fighting to the death down in the cave, and Master Bruce is completely spent. Let's get help. Next door. Fetch Timothy before it's too late.
4: Warning. Seismic anomaly detected in that cave.
5: It is over. You are nothing.
6: Robin.
5: Beg for mercy. Scream my name.
6: Go to hell.
5: You want death? I deny it to you. I will raise you up, and I will break you. Broken and done.
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0: With his faithful Indian companion Tonto, the masked rider of the plains led the fight for law and order in the early western United States. The stories of his strength and courage, his daring and resourcefulness have come down to us through the generations. And nowhere in the pages of history can one find a greater champion of justice. Return with us now to those thrilling days of yesteryear. From out of the past come the thundering hoofbeats of the great horse, Silver. The Lone Ranger rides again.
1: Come on, Silver! We're heading for Coffin Corners! Help, Silver! Away!
0: Coffin Corners was a tiny, dusty town like dozens of others in the West. Just a few shacks clustered around a waterhole where two trails met. There was a little general store that never did much business. Lige Perkins, owner of the store, should have been sour and crabby.
2: Oh, so
0: but instead, Lige was always looking out toward the distant peaks of the Bison Range, and he was always singing a song.
2: With my banjo on my knee, rained all night the day I left. Yep, those Bison Range mountains sure do look pretty this time of day. Sparkle like gold. Yes, sir. Someday they'll find gold. At least I hope they do. Sun shone so hot I froze to death. Susanna, don't you cry. Well, all ready for business. If there's anybody to sell to.
3: Well, sir, I reckon coming in the shade dulls your usually keen eyesight. I'm a customer, and so's my partner here. My name is Weldon, Colonel Weldon, sir. His name's Jason. Say howdy to Mr. Perkins, Jason.
4: Howdy.
2: Howdy, gents. Howdy. Be glad to sell you anything. Food, feed, and firearms. Take your choice. I got clothes, too, but they're might old, and I can see you gentlemen are well-dressed.
3: Well-dressed? I can see you've got a keen sense of humor, sir. We're as ragged as the tag end of the Confederate Army after Appomattox. But we will be well-dressed mighty soon. Yes, sir, we'll have more money than John Sutter. More money than...
5: Doggone, Colonel, you shut up.
3: I will not shut up, Jason.
5: I won't be a party to
3: my mind's made up.
5: I say no.
3: I say yes.
5: Well, it's mine, and I say no. Nobody else
3: does. Nonsense, Jason. There's gold enough for three, gold enough for a dozen. All we need is grub and supplies.
5: Now you've done it. Now you've done it. You blatted it right out.
2: Gold. Did you say gold?
5: There, you see? Doggone.
2: Colonel, if you're mighty short of cash to buy supplies and such like, I'll be more than glad to grubstake you.
5: Oh, no. We ain't interested.
3: Jason, once for all, hush your mouth. Mr. Perkins, you're a gentleman, sir, a true gentleman. Yes, we have found a gold mine. It's up in the Bison Range. Mark my words, sir, it'll be bigger than the mother load. We haven't worked the mine yet, but here, look. There's one of the nuggets we picked up at the foot of the cliff.
5: Gold.
3: I ask you as an expert, did you ever see a likelier piece of gold ore in your natural life?
5: No, sir,
3: you never did, never. Because that's the best specimen of gold ore ever came to light. Why, Jason, I'll make millions, sir, millions. Oh, we would, only... No.
2: Colonel, nothing's gone wrong, has it?
3: Lack of a few paltry dollars.
2: Eh?
3: Just a few $100 to buy supplies so we can go up there and start work and get the gold out. And we haven't got the money. To think that I, Colonel Weldon, formerly owner of 600 miles of... 600 acres of land in Kentucky worth thousands of dollars. Now I'm reduced to...
2: Colonel, I'll advance you the supplies.
3: You would?
2: Yes, sir. Why, I've grub-staked hundreds of gold prospectors. Hundreds of them. I'll be more than glad to do the same thing for you and your partner.
3: We'll give you a share in the mine, of course, Mr. Perkins. That's usual when someone grub-stakes prospectors. We'll give you a full third in the mine. No, we'd better not.
2: Better not? Well, Colonel...
3: But suppose we're mistaken... Suppose there's no gold there at all.
2: Well, you got this nugget as proof.
3: Yes, but that might be a loose nugget that rolled down from somewhere else. No, Mr. Perkins, I wouldn't want to take your generous offer and then have you...
2: Nabbit, Colonel, I insist. I've grub-staked before, and I'm willing to do it again. I'll give you 300 worth of supplies. 400.
3: Well, what do you think, Jason?
5: We gotta have supplies, Colonel.
3: Keno. Mr. Perkins, sir, it's a deal. We'll allow you to grubstake us.
2: Sarah, I just grubstaked two gents who have the richest mine since King Solomon's. Sarah, when that gold starts pouring in, we'll...
6: You sold our supplies for a share in another grubstake.
2: Now, Sarah, don't say it that way.
6: You did, didn't you?
2: Sure I did.
6: Of all the hopeless calf-brained idiots I ever... Lige, Lige, you never learn, do you? Every time anybody runs out of supplies, all he have to do is come here to Coffin Corners, give you a story about going looking for a mine, and you give him supplies on credit.
2: It ain't credit. It's for a share in the mine.
6: Have you ever gotten a cent back from any of those grubstake deals?
2: Oh, not so far, Sarah. But this particular one...
6: This one, that's all I ever hear. Lige, do you realize when we came here, we had $10,000 to put into a general store? What have we got now?
2: I ain't calculated up for a while.
6: We haven't got a cent. Not a single cent. All that's left is this store and what's in it and those worthless grubstake papers. Coffin Corners. It's the name of this town, and it's a fine one for us. This here store's our coffin. You're nailing the lid shut with your notions about grubstake.
2: Now, Sarah.
6: Oh, I know you mean well, but you're so soft-hearted, Lige. So soft-hearted.
2: I'm positive the Colonel will find gold there, Sarah. He seems such an honorable gent.
4: Mr. Perkins, are you talking about a man who calls himself Colonel Weldon?
2: What in thunder? A masked man!
6: If you come to rob us, you're wasting your time, mister. We got a bare cupboard and an empty cash drawer.
7: Oh, no, we not come for that. We come to buy supply, and we pay cash.
4: We're friends, ma'am. Pay no attention to my mask. I have my reasons for wearing it. We're on the trail of two confidence men that are wanted by the sheriff of Washoe County.
2: Your lawman?
4: You might call us that. Tonto, will you water the horses? I'll buy what we need.
7: Tonto, do it. You, Silver, go. You come.
4: Perkins, as I came in, I heard you mention a colonel. I wonder if... What is it? Something wrong?
6: The engine's name is Tonto.
4: Why are you staring at me?
2: Those horses outside. A white stallion and a paint. Why, Sarah, this here is the Lone Ranger.
6: The Lone Ranger? Well, howdy, and welcome.
2: Masked man, it sure is an honor to have you here. But how come you rode into Coffin Corners in broad daylight? I always heard that you stayed away from towns while the sun was up. On account of that mask, I mean.
4: There's no danger in Coffin Corners, Perkins. The only thing that's left in this town is your store.
6: Yeah, reckon that's so. Worse luck for us.
4: But to get back to what I heard before, you were talking about a colonel. Is his name Weldon?
2: Why, yeah.
4: Here's a reward poster from the Washoe County Sheriff's Office. Read it.
2: A reward poster? Confidence men wanted. Two men who call themselves Colonel Weldon and Jason are wanted for... Oh.
6: Lige, is that their description?
2: Yeah, exact. It's him, Sarah. I've been flim-flammed out of $400 worth of supplies.
4: Now, that's too bad, Perkins.
2: They'll never get back to Washoe County. I'll have them put in jail right here.
4: You can't put them in jail here, Perkins.
2: I can't.
6: Why not, mister?
4: Because they've committed no crime here.
2: No crime? But what they just did to me...
4: Isn't a crime. Didn't they give you a share in their mine?
2: But they never had a mine.
4: Grubstaking is a common practice. There's nothing illegal about it. You can't arrest them for that.
6: Lige, the masked man's right.
2: Why, those ornery carpet-bagging sidewinding... If I ever get my hands on them...
4: How long ago were they here, Perkins?
2: This morning. About 6 hours ago.
4: I don't know what can be done exactly. However, if Tom and I can find them, maybe you'll get your supplies back. Now, suppose you sell us what we need. Afterwards, you can tell us which way they headed, and we'll hit the trail after them. Agreed?
2: Take the Bright Angel Trail, mister. You and the engine ought to get him around Pine Ridge.
4: Thanks. Adios, ma'am. Adios, Perkins. Come on, Silver.
6: Adios.
7: Adios. Get him up, scout.
2: Adios. Come back in the store, Sarah.
6: Lige, where are you going?
2: To get my gun belt and plenty of bullets.
6: Lige, Perkins, what on earth's come over you?
2: Sarah, I'm going after those hombres who cheated me. As soon as I saddle my horse, I'm taking the Apache trail for Tomahawk.
6: Lige, just a second. Do you mean to tell me those two crooks took the Apache trail?
2: Sure they did. I saw them.
6: But you sent the Lone Ranger and Tonto the other way. They took the Bright Angel trail to Pine Ridge.
2: I did that deliberate, Sarah.
6: Lige,
2: I aim to get those skunks myself, that's why.
6: What? You mean you sent them the wrong way just for
2: Sarah, you heard the masked man. He said the Colonel and Jason can't be arrested for what they did to me. But they cheated me, and I'll make them pay. And I aim to do it my way, myself.
6: Lige, you certainly have changed. You used to be so happy, always singing, and now...
2: Sarah, I've been a worm. But now the worm is turning. When I meet up with those two crooks in Tomahawk, I'm going to pay them off in bullets. Don't wait up for me.

0: They'll kill him. I know they'll kill him, and there's nothing I can do to stop it. Lige just wouldn't listen to me. What's that? A horse? Lige? Is that you, Lige?
1: No, Miss Perkins, it's Tonto Lige.
0: The Lone Ranger.
2: We go to Pine Ridge, but men not there, so we come back.
3: Lige must have gotten his directions mixed. And Miss Perkins, we... Ma'am, you're crying. What's wrong?
0: Lige misdirected you deliberate. Those chiefs didn't go to Pine Ridge. They took the Apache trail, not the Bright Angel. They're heading for Tomahawk. And Lige's after them.
2: Oh, why him do that?
0: He plans to settle a fight himself.
3: With guns?
0: He took his gun belt with him.
2: Oh, Kemos Hobby. Him not got chance. Weldon him plenty good shot.
0: Lige never pulled a trigger in anger all his life. I'll never see him again.
3: We'll do what we can.
0: What's that?
3: Our horses are still fresh. They can beat anything on 4 feet.
2: That's right. Silver and Scout get to Tomahawk like flying eagle.
0: Mister, Injun, you mean you'll try to save Lige?
3: We get there in time. Keep a prayer on your lips, ma'am. Come on, Tonto. The Apache trail.
0: I'll pray, mister. I'll pray every single minute.
1: Get him up, Scout. Well, soon.
4: Yes, sir, Jason, we fleeced him proper. You might call it Jason and the Golden Fleece. Plus me, of course.
5: Huh?
4: Never mind, Jason. You aren't up on your mythology. Just a little private jest, that's all. Shall we have another drink?
5: Oh, I don't know why not. We sold Perkins the supplies for $400, Colonel.
4: Colonel? Colonel, that's rich. I reckon I'm pretty smooth at turning on that poverty-stricken southern gentleman talk, aren't I? 600 acres in old Kentucky, sir. Lost everything in the war. You see before you a broken and beaten man who...
6: And you see before you a cheated man, Colonel.
5: Dog my cat, Perkins.
6: Yeah, I've been to every cafe in Tomahawk. I knew I'd run into you sooner or later. We're going to shoot it out right now. Just reach for your guns.
4: Very well, Mr. Perkins. You've asked for it, and I'll give you satisfaction. But there's no need to spoil this wooden floor here. We'll adjourn to the street and start at once. Mr. Perkins, you're going to die with your boots on.
7: The curtain falls on the first act of our Lone Ranger story. Before the next exciting scenes, please permit us to pause for just a few moments.

0: Now to continue our story. There was a bright moon over the main street of Tomahawk. Word of the gun battle spread like wildfire, and every cafe and hotel emptied as men poured out to line the street.
1: Now, what's it about?
2: Sheriff, this hombre cheated me. I'm calling him on it.
1: The moon gives me a clear eye on both of you. Seems I recognize you. Aren't you Lige Perkins from over Coffin Corner way?
2: Yep.
1: And this other gent.
3: I saw him a stranger in this town.
1: Yeah, so I see.
3: Is there a law in this town against gunfights?
1: I'm sorry to say there isn't. I hope we get it someday, but right now there isn't much...
3: If you step aside, Sheriff, this man and I'll finish our business.
1: All right. But I'll stick around just to make certain this gunfight is conducted fair and square. Now, you go down past the Blue Sky Hotel, savvy?
3: I'm on my way, sir.
1: Perkins, you go up beyond the church.
2: Yes, sir, Sheriff.
1: You start walking down the street toward each other and start firing as soon as you've got a mind to.
2: Yes, sir.
1: And I'll make certain nobody shoots before you both get to the appointed places. Now, everybody, clear the way. All right, stand where you are. You, Perkins.
2: I hear you, Sheriff.
1: You're past the church. Turn around. You there.
4: I'm where I should be.
1: Turn around. Kino, now you're facing each other. Now keep your guns in the holsters. Any time after I give you the word and you start walking, you can draw and shoot to suit yourself. Understood?
4: I understand.
2: Just give the word, Sheriff.
1: All right. Start walking.
2: Here I come, Welrin.
4: Anytime you start, I'll finish it, Perkins.
2: I aim to get so close I can't miss.
4: Every step brings you near your grave.
2: You can't scare me. I aim to get...
5: Come on, Silver!
1: What in blazes? Who's that rider?
5: Perkins, you're coming with me.
2: Hey, fast man, out of the way. Me and Welrin.
5: There'll be no gunfight. I'm taking you out of town.
2: Let me down.
5: Come on, Silver, out of town. Come on, boys.

0: Why didn't you shoot Perkins when you had the chance, Jason?
1: Yeah, the chance didn't come. I had to wait till somebody drawed a gun, didn't I?
0: There were plenty of shots.
1: Sure, but all from that masked man.
0: Oh, well. At least we're rid of Perkins. He'll be gone from here in a few hours. I wonder who that mask rider was.
1: I don't know. I never saw him before. Didn't get a good look as it was. He was in and out like card sharp's fingers.
2: Now, where, Mr. Perkins? Where Lige Perkins?
3: Huh? What do you want, Injun?
2: And me right. Heap hard. Where Lige Perkins?
3: You mean the Perkins who runs the general store at Coffin Corners?
2: That him. Me bring good news. Him own big gold strike.
3: What?
2: Grubstock stake claim. Other men die. All belong to Perkins. Me come to tell him.
0: Come on now. Tell us about it. Let's have the whole story.
3: Sure. Good for Perkins. It's about time he had some luck. Tell us about it, Injun.
0: Yeah, tell us.

0: man, Jason.
1: There's nothing more to tell. Too bad Perkins him not here. Me ride plenty hard.
2: You better head for Coffin Corners, Jimmy.
1: Me too tired. Me go in morning. Me guess good news wait till then, huh?
0: Now, we got out without being noticed, Jason. Come with me.
3: What's this all about?
0: Come along. We'll have to move fast. Now listen, Jason. We move fast enough, we can get that gold mine for ourselves.
3: Huh?
0: I figured it all out inside. The Indian gave the location. 600 yards due south of Eagle Rock near Buffalo Pass. You know it.
3: Sure, I could go there blindfolded. That's up in the Bison Range. We've been there plenty of times. But we can't just walk in and take the gold.
0: Oh, no, Jason. No, indeed. You know me. We'll do this legal.
3: You loco.
0: No, far from it, Jason, my boy. Far from
3: it. But Perkins owns it.
0: Yes, yes, he does. Owns it completely. You heard the Indian say his partners were dead. But remember this, Jason. Perkins doesn't know about it.
3: Huh?
0: He hasn't been told yet. And the Indian isn't leaving to tell him until the morning.
3: Oh, I'm still not clear.
0: Jason, sometimes I wonder if you're as dumb as you appear to be. Look, Perkins has grub-staked hundreds of prospectors, hasn't he?
3: Well, sure. That's why it was such an easy mark for us.
0: And he still will be, my boy. He still will be. Don't you see, Perkins has all those hundreds of grub-stakes. He never realized a thing on one of them. Now, in addition to the money we got when we sold those supplies, we have a lot more cashed away. We're leaving to get that money, Jason. Then we're riding to Coffin Corners to talk to Perkins.
3: And as soon as he sees you, he'll reach for a gun.
0: Now, you know me better than that. I'm a smooth talker, Jason. You wait and see. When I talk to Perkins, butter won't melt in my mouth.

0: Oh, that you, sir?
1: Lige, sure is good to see you so happy again. I never thought I would.
0: I was a pretty big fool yesterday, sir. Masked man saved my life, I reckon.
1: I'm eternally grateful to him.
0: So am I, sir. So am I.
1: And you're so cheerful.
0: Oh, you mean that swindle I fell for yesterday?
1: I thought that was the final straw, Lige. That Colonel Weldon and the other.
0: Yeah, you sure are a couple of coyotes. Oh, well, no sense crying over spilled milk.
1: You mean you've finally learned your lesson?
0: From now on, Sarah, I tend strictly to business. Yes, sirree, strictly to business.
1: No.
0: Why, Sarah.
1: Oh, shucks. It's just because I'm so happy. I'm not crying. I reckon we'll make out all right after all.
0: We sure will, Sarah. Say, hadn't you better get back to the kitchen? Those biscuits
1: oh,
0: might...
1: Oh, gracious, I clean forgot.
0: Sure, and remember the Red River Valley. And, oh, morning, gents. Something I can do. Well, I'll be...
2: Just a minute, Perkins. Hold your horse.
0: Let go. If I get my hands
2: Perkins,
0: on my gun...
2: Perkins, please. We came back to ask your pardon.
0: You come back to what?
2: Yes, Mr. Perkins, you see before you two reformed characters.
0: Two reformed? Well, one of us is local.
2: I mean it. I mean it from the bottom of my heart, sir.
3: So do I, Perkins.
2: We own up. We cheated you, sir, and we've come back to make amends. Mr. Perkins, last night, after you left, well, Jason and I went into the church in Tomahawk. Before we came out, we realized how wrong we'd been. Isn't that so, Jason?
3: Yes, sir, it's a solemn truth. For a couple of gents as ornery as we used to be, I tell you...
2: Yes, of course. Perkins, we offer you the hand of friendship.
0: Well, now that... Say, what about those supplies you swindled out of me?
2: We're going to give you that money back, every bit of it.
0: Well, I don't know what to say.
2: Sir, we ask your forgiveness.
0: Well, I reckon I never was one to hold a grudge. If you say you're...
2: Jason, you hear that, my boy? We've been forgiven. Mr. Perkins has reached into the bottom of his heart and found forgiveness there. Sir, here's your money. And what's more, Mr. Perkins, we're going to give you more money right here and now. We feel the only way to make full payment for the wrong we did is to do something for you.
3: Cast your bread upon the water and it returns twofold.
2: Yes, that's it. Well put, Jason, my boy, well put. We have more money for you, Mr. Perkins.
0: Oh, I don't accept money for nothing.
2: Oh, but we insist. If you refuse to accept the money alone, well, give us something in return. For example, sir, you have a lot of grubstake notes.
0: Oh, they're all worthless.
2: Oh, you can't be sure of that, Mr. Perkins. You can't be sure. Now, suppose we give you, say, $500 in return for one of those claims. Just spread them out on the table. We'll take our pick. That's fair enough, isn't it?
0: Sarah, get your bonnet on. We're taking a ride. I'm going to hitch up the buggy.
1: A ride? But the store.
0: We'll lock it up. We got to celebrate, Sarah. I just took in $900 cash money.
1: Look at my biscuits.
0: Never mind your biscuits. Get your bonnet. Yes, sir, we'll take a ride. And I think we'll head up into the Bison Range, up near Buffalo Pass and Eagle Rock. Mighty nice country up there. Mighty nice.
3: There's no gold here. Weldon, that Indian got it wrong. This place hasn't even been worked.
2: I don't understand it, Jason. You sure this is the place?
3: Oh, it's the exact location. We've been took, Weldon. That claim you got from Perkins isn't worth a penny.
2: Well, I'll be... And he got 900 cash from us. Boy, the...
0: Go right ahead, gents. Don't stop working the count of us. Come on, get up, boy. Reckon you was so busy digging, you didn't hear us ride up, eh?
3: You find any gold, Perkins?
2: There never was any gold here. It was all a trick.
0: Yeah, I guess it was. I was telling Sarah about it on the way up here. But you gents shouldn't mind. After all, you ought to be used to tricks.
2: Oh, you...
1: Lige is reaching for his gun.
3: Oh, my hand! Somebody shot my hand!
4: Who's it below my
2: bow? Well, I'll be the masked man.
4: You're not hurt. The guns were shot from your hands. Just keep your hands in the air and get on your horse.
3: Weldon, that Indian with the masked man. He's the one who was in Tomahawk last night.
5: Not right. You plenty smart hombre, huh? You not so smart now, huh? You get on horse pronto.
3: Yeah, sure.
2: Where are you taking us?
4: The sheriff of Washoe County wants you, men. Tom and I are taking you to his jail.
2: But it's not legal, I protest. You can't arrest us unless we're in the county where the crime was committed.
4: That's right, Weldon. That's why we're taking you in.
2: Huh? What's that?
4: That's why we picked this particular claim. The ground you're standing on is Washoe County. Now get going.
5: You go. Go.
4: Adios.
5: Adios.
6: Adios, masked man. Adios, Indian.
1: Lige, did you see the look on those crooks' faces? Standing right in Washoe County, and they never knew it. Lige, will you stop laughing and listen?
6: 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Yes, sir.

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0: Madison past those Kellogg Sugar Pops. Because here comes Guy Madison as Wild Bill Hickok and his pal Jingles, which is me, Andy Devine. We got another rootin' tootin' Wild Bill Hickok adventure story for you. From the cereal you can eat out of the bowl or out of the box, the cereal with the sweetening already on it, Kellogg's Sugar Pops!
1: Today, Kellogg's Sugar Pops, the cereal with the sweetening already on it, brings you Wild Bill Hickok, transcribed in Hollywood and starring Guy Madison as Wild Bill and Andy Devine as his pal Jingles. In just 30 seconds, you'll hear the exciting story, The Cache in Batwing Cave. Wranglers, next time Mom asks you what you'd like to have for breakfast, I sure hope you'll pipe up loud and strong for Kellogg's Sugar Pops. You'll love the sweet flavor of those golden nuggets of corn, and so will Mom, Dad, and the rest of the family. And Kellogg's Sugar Pops are swell for snacks, too, right out of the box. Either way you enjoy them, as a cereal or as a snack, you never need sugar, because the sweetening's already on them. Kellogg's Sugar Pops! Through 30 adventurous years, United States Marshal Wild Bill Hickok rode the trails of the Old West with danger close on his heels. At Wild Bill's side rode his big deputy, Jingles. One innocent-seeming call for help plunged the two partners into a mystery that stumped them completely until they discovered the cache in Batwing Cave.
2: Shut up, you guys. Here comes Runson now.
3: Well, all right, yeah. What's on your mind?
4: I got plenty on my mind. I'll tell it when I'm ready. Close the door, Jude.
2: Sure, boss.
4: Now, you gun-toting mule brains, listen to me. And listen close. Somebody's been talking too much, and Hickok's getting suspicious.
2: Hickok?
4: Yeah, Hickok.
2: But, boss, we ain't said nothing.
4: I know what's been said. You must get the feeling your oats and start bragging and strutting, spilling your big talk all over town. Well, don't forget it's my business you're talking about, and I'm still boss.
2: Well, sure, boss, but we ain't told nothing about getting them guns to the Indians.
4: Shut up. That's not all I've got to say.
2: Well, okay.
4: There's some mighty funny business going on around this town.
2: Like what, boss?
4: We got another gang working against us.
2: Another gang?
4: Yeah, I don't know who it is, but the Army's losing guns and supplies from the fort. The hardware store's been robbed. Canned goods is missing from the general store.
2: Who's doing it?
4: I don't know, I tell you. But Hickok thinks it's us. Now we gotta lay low till we find out. When I do, things are gonna pop around here. Now get out.
0: What do you make of it, Bill?
5: It just doesn't make sense, Jingles.
0: It sure doesn't. Well, that's the third call we've had from the fort in 3 weeks. General store's been robbed twice.
5: Yeah, but look what's been stolen. 10 saddle blankets the first time, a bunch of rifles the second.
0: 2 cases of pork and beans, a keg of blasting powder, and 70 water canteens. I'm going to have to scratch my head a long time to figure out what anybody would do with all that.
5: Well, let's go back to the office and plot the location of the robberies on a county map. Maybe that'll tell us something. Oh, watch out.
0: Oh, Joker. You reckon it's Runson and his gang, Bill?
5: If that was just guns or gold, I'd think so, partner. But what's Runson going to do with 70 canteens?
0: Don't ask me. That sidewinder's liable to...
6: Well, I'm glad you and Jingles got back. I've been waiting for an hour, and I'm worried sick.
0: Well, Miss Virginia, what's the matter?
6: Grandpa's disappeared again.
5: Well, now, don't get yourself all stirred up. We'll find him.
0: Yeah, and when we do, I'm going to chain him to your hitching rail. Every time we get gun belt deep and checking a robbery... We got to stop and go hunt for Grandpa Johnson.
6: Well, I'm sorry, Jingles, but I got nobody else to turn to.
0: Oh, now, I didn't mean it that way, Miss Virginia.
5: Don't mind Jingles, Virginia. When did Grandpa leave the ranch?
6: Oh, sometime this morning, I think. Before sunup. When I went out to milk the cow, the buckboard was gone, and so was Grandpa.
5: Well, come on, Jingles. We'll have to scout the upper end of the valley first, then work our way down to the Ball Mountain.
6: Oh, thank you, Bill. I hate to be such a bother, but I'm worried. But this is mean country for him to be out alone like that.
0: Yeah, and it's getting meaner by the minute. All those guns and kegs of blasting powder being collected by some gang of varmints, I wouldn't be surprised to see a big shooting war break out before you know it.
1: ¶¶
7: partner.
1: Ho, ho, ho there, Panhandle. It's only me, Charlie Lyon.
7: I didn't aim to frighten you, Charlie. You just didn't give me a chance to finish. I was fixing to tell you to reach for that box of Kellogg's Sugar Pops anytime you get a hankering for a mighty sweet treat.
1: Oh, shucks, Panhandle, you don't have to tell me that. Why, I've known for a long time now that for some real sweet eating, you just can't beat those golden nuggets of corn Kellogg's Sugar Pops. But in case some of you other Wranglers haven't discovered Kellogg's Sugar Pops yet, you'll want to try them real soon. Pronto! Try them for breakfast with milk or cream. And then enjoy Kellogg's Sugar Pops right out of the box for snacks anytime, after school, in the evening, or just before you go to bed. But anytime, any way you enjoy Kellogg's Sugar Pops, you never need to add sugar because the sweetening's already on them. So tomorrow, for rip-snorting breakfast, rootin' tootin' snacks, have Mom bring home a package with the pictures of Guy and Andy on the front. Kellogg's Sugar Pops! Wild Bill and Jingles were knee-deep in a tangle of robberies, but let that wait while they scoured the countryside for Virginia Johnson's grandpa, who was playing hooky from his chores at the ranch.
0: Well, Miss Virginia, we looked over 9 to 40 square miles of territory and no sign of Grandpa.
6: I can't imagine where he got to.
5: We found him up near the foot of Ball Mountain once. What do you say we try it again? Get around that buckshot.
0: Yeah, that's not far up here.
6: Bill, look. You may be right. There's a dust cloud.
0: Where?
5: Halfway from here to the mountain, Jingles.
0: Oh, yeah. But that's more than one little old buckboard would make. Bill, it's two dust clouds.
5: Pull up your horses. Hoo, buckshot.
0: Oh, whoa, Joker.
6: Easy, boy.
5: Hand me a telescope, Jingles.
0: Sure, Bill. Here.
6: Is it Grandpa, Bill? Is it?
5: It sure is, Virginia.
6: Oh, thank goodness.
5: But it looks like he's in trouble. Those four riders are bearing down on him.
0: Four riders? Then that's what's making that second dust cloud.
6: Bill, those are gunshots. Are they shooting at Grandpa?
5: They sure are. Now, you stay here, Virginia. Come on, partner, let's take a hand in this. Hi, Buckshot, dig in.
0: Jeff, Joker, there's a gun right through it, and we're going to be right in the middle of it. Yeah, guys!

0: All right, Jingles, unlimber your six guns and let those Jaspers know we're coming.
1: I can't hit them from here, Bill.
0: Don't try. Just a couple for warning. That's good. They see us now.
1: They sure do. Look at them haul back on those horses. Uh-oh. Now they're shooting at us.
0: Well, that gets them off of Grandpa's trail.
1: They're heading back for the hills. Can you see who they are, Bill?
0: No, I can't, Jingles. I can't figure out who'd be after Grandpa Johnson or why.
1: Let's chase them and find out. No, on second thought, let's don't. There's four of them and two of us, and one of them's a mighty good shot.
0: We'll get Grandpa started home and then trail him, Jingles.
1: Yeah, and here comes that old coot. Wait till I tell him a thing or six.
0: May I as well pull up and wait for him. Whoa, watch out.
1: Yeah. Oh, Joker, whoa. I'm going to teach this dried-up old goat a lesson he'll never forget.
0: Now, don't be too hard on him, Jingles.
2: Well, I am here. Oh, there, Sergeant. Oh, my, ho, ho. Yeah. Sure glad you happened along. Those Dad Byrne raiders darn near had me captured.
1: I wish they had you, old weasel.
2: Now, that ain't no way to talk to an old friend, Jingles.
1: Friend, my pack saddle. What are you doing running all over Patty's half acre and worrying Miss Virginia this way?
0: Hold it, Jingles.
2: Yeah, hold your tongue, sonny. Have some respect for your elders or I'll lock you in the guardhouse.
1: Now stop that war talk or I'm liable to shoot you at sunrise.
0: All right, stand off, you two. Grandpa, who was chasing you?
2: Raiders, I tell you, Bill. I ain't saying who there was.
1: You ain't saying?
2: Nope, I ain't.
1: Why not?
2: Because I don't know.
0: All right, Grandpa, all right. Virginia's waiting for you back there. You head on to the ranch and try staying home for a change.
2: Ain't no excitement at the ranch.
1: Well, you're going to get more excitement than you can stomach the next time we have to come looking for you.
2: Oh, go fry a mess of beans, you big sore head.
1: Hey, wait a minute. Hey, Bill, would you look at here in Grandpa's buckboard? An army rifle.
2: Get your meat hooks off that rifle.
0: Where'd you get it, Grandpa?
1: Yeah, how come you've got a rifle just like the ones that's been stole from the fort this past week?
2: Found it.
0: Found it where?
2: Back yonder on the trail. Near Ball Mountain. Good thing I did, too, or those raiders would have had me sure.
1: Bill, this could be the clue we're looking for.
0: Yeah. All right, Grandpa. You head on home with Virginia. Jingles and I are going to have a look around.
1: Yeah, and the next time you get lost, you're going to stay lost. You hear?
2: You sure got a nasty disposition, sonny. Sore head, that's what you are. Get up, Sergeant. Charge!
1: Charge! You'd think that old salamander was fighting the war all by himself.
0: Come on, partner. If he found that army rifle near the foot of Ball Mountain, that's where we start looking. All right, Buckshot, stretch out, boss.
1: Stay with him, Joker. Bill, I'll bet it's the Runson gang after all.
0: Well, we know where to find them, so we'll look around Ball Mountain first.
1: Sure, we're right at the foot of the trail now. Anyway, Bill, this trail looks familiar.
0: You should remember it, Jingles. It leads right up to Batwing Cave.
1: Oh, the old hideout of the Snyder Bunch?
0: Yeah, that's right.
1: Man, what a time we had pulling them in. You reckon some other gang has found that hideout? Runson, maybe?
0: There's one sure way to answer that question, Jingles. Come on, up that trail, Buckshot.
1: Go on, Joker. Point your nose for the top of that mountain. And don't stumble, doggone it, or I ain't gonna be with you long. Hey, now, where'd that come from? Oh, Joker,
0: whoa, Buckshot, whoa. From those bushes up there on your right, Jingles. You keep them covered now.
1: Bill, don't go up there. I see the rifle bear pointed right at us.
0: Then I'll smoke that bushwhacker out, partner.
1: All right, you sneaking varmint. One more shot out of you and I'll fill you full of holes.
0: Save your breath, Jingles. Nobody here.
1: Nobody there? Then how'd that rifle get triggered?
0: Look along the trail. You see a piece of string anywhere?
1: Piece of string? Bill, what's gone wrong with you? Well, there is a piece of string leading right up into those bushes.
0: Then that's your answer, Jingles. It was a setup. Joker kicked that string and pulled the trigger.
1: Joker? Doggone your ornery hide. You took that shot at me. Now, I'll cut down your oats for that.
0: And it's another army rifle, Jingles. We're getting warm. Steady, Buckshot. All right, get along, boy.
1: We going on up to that cave, Bill?
0: Yeah, and keep your eyes open.
1: I sure will. And, Joker, don't you go kicking any more strings, neither. I want to live to put that Runson gang behind a set of bars where they belong.
3: Look, Runson, they're headed on up the side of Bald Mountain.
4: Yeah, but who took that shot at him?
3: How should I know? Whoever it was must have got away.
4: Jude, we gotta find out who that other gang is or get rid of Hickok and his deputy.
3: Yeah, boss, but how you...
4: Now, wait a minute. Where does that trail lead to?
3: The one Hickok's on?
4: Yeah.
3: It leads up to Batwing Cave.
4: Ain't that the old hideout of the Snyder Bunch?
3: Sure it is. Boss, you don't suppose this other gang's...
4: I ain't just standing around here supposing. This could be the break we've been waiting for.
3: What are you getting at, Runson?
4: I know a back trail that leads up that mountain to Batwing Cave. The other gang's using that cave, we'll wipe them out. If they're not, then we'll never have a better chance to get rid of that nosy Jingles and Wild Bill Hickok. Come on, you monkeys, let's ride.

0: Bill, I reckon we were getting all skittish over nothing. We're almost to the cave now.
1: Don't be too sure, Jingles. There's the mouth of the cave right ahead of us. You want to turn back, Jingles? Who, Buckshot?
0: Turn back? Oh, Joker. Well, no, I hadn't thought of that, Bill.
1: Well, now's your chance.
0: Well, if we turn back now, we ain't going to find out what's in that cave. If we go in there and find a gang of gun slicks, we're... Oh, doggone it, I'm caught right smack dab between being scared and being full of curiosity.
1: Well, you make up your mind. I'm going in. Stand there, Buckshot.
0: Well, then I'm coming, too. Now, you ain't going there, that black old cave, without me. You might get hurt, Bill.
1: All right, partner.
0: I'm just mad enough to hope that there's a bunch of owl hoots in this.
1: Jingles, Jingles, don't step on that board.
0: What board? Oh, doggone it.
1: Blasting powder. Get down, Jingles.

0: Wranglers, I reckon it's no secret that our pal Jingles really loves to eat. Yes, sir. And you know what one of his favorite treats is? You guessed it, Kellogg's Sugar Pops, those sweet golden nuggets of corn. 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Most everybody does. Moms love Pops, kids love Pops, Pops love Pops. And whether you enjoy them as a cereal or as a snack, you don't need any sugar because the sweetening's already on them. Have Mom latch on to several packages with the pictures of Guy or Andy on the front next time she goes to the store. Kellogg's Sugar Pops.
1: Yippee! 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
3: Phil's warning to Jingles came too late. Jingles stepped on a loose board at the mouth of Batwing Cave and set off a rifle, which fired into a keg of blasting powder, and the explosion rocked the mountainside.
4: Doggone it anyway. Gangs, rifle shots, runaway grandpas, and explosions.
5: Jingles, are you hurt?
4: Hurt? Of course I'm hurt. I'm all battered and beat to a pulp. Or the whole world just blew up in my face. Dad blasted, I quit. Right now, I quit. I'm tired of all... Bill, are you all right?
5: Yeah, partner. I guess we were right lucky.
4: Well, the low-down coyote that set that charge ain't gonna be so lucky. Come on, Bill, I'm just plumb mad now.
5: All right, Jingles, but keep your eyes open for more traps.
4: They ain't gonna get me again. I got both six guns out and waiting. Bill.
5: What you got, Jingles?
4: Oh, stumbled over something on the floor of this cave. Wait till I strike a match here and...
5: You sure did. It's a trap door.
4: Darn it, this ain't getting more mysterious by the minute. Let's see what's down there.
5: Hold it a minute, Jingles. Look all around it for wires or strings. Yeah, it's all right.
4: Then we'll just satisfy my curiosity right now. There.
5: Better let me go down first.
4: No, sir, I'm going down first. I hope I run into the varmints that's causing all this trouble. I'm on the lower level, Bill. Watch your step. I'll light another match for you.
5: I remember this, Jingles. We came up the back way when we pointed that Snyder bunch.
4: Yeah, I wish you'd have thought of that sooner. We could have saved ourselves a... Bill, look at there.
5: Just what we've been looking for, partner. Guns, blankets, the whole cache are stolen goods.
4: Well, I'll be a blue-nosed mule. But there ain't nobody here.
5: There's a lantern over there, Jingles. Light it and let's check this gear over.
4: Yeah, now we gotta get something that'll prove that Runson and his gang stole this stuff.
5: That's right, partner. We need proof before we can arrest anybody.
6: Right again, Hickok.
4: Bill, it's Runson.
6: Yeah, Jingles. Seems you got your mind made up that we stole this stuff.
4: You doggone right I have, and finding you here cinched it as far as I'm concerned.
6: Well, now that's too bad for you. Now, don't go for your guns. You're covered three ways. Gotta be down and shoot.
7: Sure, boss. One move and all we gotta do is bury him.
5: You had everything figured mighty close, Runson.
6: That's the funny part of all this, Hickok. I didn't have nothing figured. It just fell in my lap.
5: I don't get you, Runson.
6: Then maybe I'd better explain.
4: Yeah, and you'd better be quick about it before we take you and your whole gang to jail.
6: You seem to forget, big boy, that we've got the draw on you.
4: Oh, yeah. Well, I guess you have. Well, then just take your time. Just take your time.
6: I intend to. Because I figure to make it real plain before I fix your hash for good. Then when I do, I'll take these guns and gear and sell them to the Indians like I've been doing.
5: This big talk's not getting us any place, Runson.
6: Shut up, Hickok. I ain't taking nothing from you.
4: Bill, what are we gonna do?
5: Spread out, Jingles.
4: I got you, Bill.
6: Stay right where you are.
5: Now, Jingles!
4: Oh, not bad, Bill. You come out all right?
5: Yeah, partner, that was right nice shooting.
4: Well, thank you, Bill.
6: I'll get you for this.
4: Oh, dry up. You won't use that arm for a while, but you're lucky it ain't worse.
7: I told you we was a bunch of fools to mix with Wild Bill Hickok,
6: That's
7: boss.
6: Enough out of you, Jude.
5: Now, all four of you line up against that wall.
6: Reach!
5: Get the rest of the guns, Jingles.
4: Pleasure, Bill. They're all dressed up like a raiding squad. Runson's even got a hideout gun. Now, that'll do it, Bill.
5: All right, Runson, you were going to explain about all this.
6: We didn't steal none of this stuff, Hickok, and that's the truth.
8: It sure is, Hickok. We just stumbled onto it like you did.
5: What do you think of that, Jingles?
4: Well, in the first place, I don't believe it. And even if I did, then, whoever stole it in the second place, maybe I'm a little mixed up.
9: Grandpa, come back here. Don't go in that cave.
4: Now what?
5: It's Virginia.
10: You go on back home and leave me be, Jenny.
4: And Grandpa, doggone that ornery old goat.
9: Grandpa, what are you going to do with that gun?
4: Uh-oh, Bill.
5: I'll take him, Jingles. Keep Runson covered.
10: I'm going to shoot the daylights out of any Jasper that she...
5: Just a minute, Grandpa.
9: Grandpa, wait.
5: I'll take that gun.
10: No, no, you don't. I'll blast you.
5: No. That's all. I've got it now.
10: What you doing in my cave? Trying to steal my supplies, eh?
4: Your supplies?
9: Grandpa, Phil, Jingles, where did you come from?
4: Well, howdy, Miss Virginia. Welcome to the party.
5: Just a minute, Jingles. What did you say about these being your supplies, Grandpa?
10: Sure they're mine. I was laying them in for the next war.
6: I told you we didn't steal them, Hickok.
4: No, you just had it in mind to hijack everything and kill us in the bargain, Runson. Don't think you can talk your way out of jail now, selling guns to Indians. That'll get you 20 years.
9: Grandpa, you mean you stole all this gear?
10: Of course I didn't steal it. I was just helping the army lay in the cache where it was safe.
4: Well, I'll be a brother to a pink-eared salamander.
5: Virginia, I think you better take Grandpa on home. We'll come by tomorrow and explain a few things to him.
4: Yeah, after we get Runson's gang lined up for the judge's decision. But, Bill, what are we going to do about all this cave full of stuff?
5: I guess we'll just have to borrow Grandpa's buckboard and cart it back to where it came from, Jingle.
4: Oh, no sirree, Bill. I got a better idea than that.
5: What is it, Jingle?
4: Well, Grandpa lugged it up here, and Runson wanted to get his hands on it so bad, we'll just let him haul it back. All right, you jugheads, get a hold of something and start down the trail. Come on, Grandpa.
11: Charge!

0: And now, here are the stars of Wild Bill Hickok, Guy Madison and Andy Devine.
1: We'll be back on Friday, folks, with another Wild Bill Hickok story for you.
2: And you know something, Guy? I think it's a story all the kids will like. It's about a mix-up Wild Bill and Jingles had with a half-pint outlaw.
1: So long, kid.
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0: the greatest name in serials, has brought you another exciting story of Wild Bill Hickok, starring Guy Madison and Andy Devine in person. Today's cast included Virginia Eilers, Fred Shields, Fred Howard, Leo Curley, and Jack Moyles. Our director is Paul Pierce, story by Larry Hayes, music by Dick Laurent. This is a David Heyer production, transcribed in Hollywood. Now, this is Charlie Lyon, speaking for Kellogg's, the greatest name in cereals, reminding you to listen again on Friday, same time, same station, for another adventure of...
1: Wild!

0: I came across Mr. Kipling in the meadow by the church. If I've painted that spire once, he said, I've painted it a dozen times. He offered me an apple pie. An artist needs inspiration, he explained. Golden shortcrust pastry, delicious apple filling, and just the right amount of sugar sprinkled on top. But then, when it comes to the little details, Mr. Kipling does have an exceedingly good eye.
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2: Just outside the entrance to the Los Angeles Harbor at San Pedro, a strange adventure is nearing a climax. The stolen Euclidean submarine with the Gregory party on board is racing across the Catalina Island Channel. And another Euclidean submarine, filled with scientists from the Magic Island, is hanging grimly to the Gregory boat by means of a magnetic beam. Joan is at the controls as total darkness covers the channel. The time draws near for their attempt to escape from the submarine.
3: Hey, Joan, we're picking up a little speed.
4: We do seem to be moving faster, Jerry. Why is that, Joan?
5: It is barely possible that the magnetic beam of the following submarine is weakening slightly.
6: Well, I wouldn't be surprised. They've used that thing continuously for 7 hours. How about our getting the magnetic bombs back to them if that beam gets too weak?
5: Do not worry about that, Captain Bradford. The magnetic bombs will follow a line of electrical impulse no matter how weak.
4: Then we are absolutely sure we can hold that boat helpless and we're ready to escape from this one?
5: Yes, Mother.
6: What's our position now, Joan?
5: We are nearly to the point you have established for Johnson to meet us with his sailboat, Captain.
6: How near?
5: We will reach the midway point between the breakwater and Catalina Island in less than 120 seconds.
3: 2 minutes? Boy, let's do something about getting ready.
4: Yes, Joan, you haven't explained those escape chambers we're going to use.
5: The explanation is very simple. Jerry, will you please open one of those four large cylinders just forward of this compartment?
3: You mean we're going to get inside those little tanks?
5: Precisely. The covers are not locked. They will swing open easily.
3: Oh, okay, if you say so.
5: Now, Mother, if you and the captain will step over there near Jerry, I will make the explanation from here, as I must remain at the controls to stabilize our boat and release the magnetic bombs the instant we are in position.
6: Very well, Joan. Come on, Pat.
4: I'm a little nervous, Tex. This is getting very near the end of our journey.
3: Only the beginning of Magic Island, though. Wait till we go back and with some help and take the island away from old G-47.
5: It would be well to get out of here first, if you will allow me to explain these escape cells.
6: Go to it, Joan, and keep still, Jerry.
3: I'm still.
5: One moment. All hold firmly to your stations and must now release the magnetic bombs. I think 2 would prove sufficient. However, I will use 4 to guarantee our safety.
4: Is that all there is to it, John?
5: That is all. The bombs have been released. In a few seconds, that magnetic beam will be broken.
6: Then we can make our escape from this boat.
3: What's going on here?
4: We're being tossed around.
5: I will take care of that.
6: Those bombs sure traveled half a mile and nothing flat.
3: Gee, did you ever hear so much quiet so quick?
5: You cannot hear quiet, Jerry.
6: Maybe not, Joan, but that silence was certainly sudden.
4: What happened, Joan, dear?
5: The moment we were released from that magnetic beam, our submarine started to spurt forward, and not wishing to run beyond the position of our meeting with Johnson's surface boat, I used all reverse jets. We are now stationary and will remain stabilized at this point.
4: Is Johnson due over us now?
6: Right this minute.
3: Well, then let's hurry and get up to him. I'd like to try being on top of the water for a while.
5: I will now explain the escape stairs.
4: Joan, is it safe for you to leave the controls?
5: The submarine will not move from this spot.
3: Sure got these boats trained.
5: I told you to open these cells, Jerry.
3: Oh, I got excited and forgot it, I guess.
6: You just lift these covers off, Joan?
5: They will not lift off. Open them toward the shell of the submarine, in this manner. Each of you open your own.
3: There's mine.
6: Mine's open.
4: And there is mine.
5: Now we will need to work very rapidly. No one knows how great a margin

0: time we may have before the Euclideans find a way to interfere.
1: Oh, we're listening.
0: We must all take our places in these cells at once. If you watch me enter this one, you may all duplicate the action. Place your foot here, then step up here. Raise your weight by these holds on the shell, so. And lower your body into the cylinder, as I am doing. This is the final position.
2: Well, it's slightly more acrobatic than anything I've attempted for some time. But I think I can make it.
1: Oh, sure you can, Mrs. Gregory. Look, it's like this.
3: Yes, you move a little faster than I can, Terry.
2: And much faster than I can.
1: Well, I'm in.
3: Right with you, son.
2: And I think, yes, I've made it at last.
1: There sure isn't any room to spare in these tin cans.
0: You will have ample room. Now, listen carefully. The procedure is this. We will ascend one at a time. You will find a small valve directly in front of your chest. With that, you may regulate the speed of your rise. Opening the valve wider accelerates the rate of speed. When you reach the surface, open the cover of the cell as it is now. And if the water is smooth enough, you may leave them open. Otherwise, keep them closed and watch through the ports for our rescuer.
3: Suppose you go first, Joan, and show us how it's done.
0: No, you will go first, Captain. I want you to be in a position to take charge of the rescue work with Johnson.
3: Right, Joan.
0: We will all close the covers of our cells. I will close mine last, so that I may open the valve flooding the submarine and opening the locks above us. You will leave first, Captain. You next, Mother. Then you, Jerry, and I will follow, after making sure the submarine is properly flooded so that it may not be easily moved from this spot.
3: Well, here I go. Good luck, everybody.
2: Oh, good luck, Tex.
1: See you on top, folks.
0: Hurry, we are losing time. Close your covers so that I may flood these locks and release us.

0: Well, water's smooth anyway. Not a soul in sight.
1: Pat, is that you, Tex?
0: Yes, Pat.
1: Do you see anything of Johnson?
2: Hey, anybody else floating around here?
0: Not so loud, Jerry.
1: It's impossible to swim with these things.
0: Just stay where you are for a minute.
1: Well, where's Jones?
2: I don't know.
0: Did you hear that?
1: Johnson.
0: Over here, Johnson.
3: Coming right up.
2: I still don't see Joan anywhere.
1: What could have happened?
0: Now, take it easy. She said she had to stay a few seconds behind us to make sure the sub flooded.
1: I'm getting worried about her, Tex.
3: Ready to come aboard?
0: Yes, Johnson, thanks. I'll have to hang onto the gunwale and let this steel cylinder sink out from under me as I flood it.
3: We've got room for them here. If you want to keep one for study.
0: Don't dare. Magnetism. Tell you all about it later. Here I come.
3: You can reach Mrs. Gregory over the stern. And I'll swing the bow around to catch young Hall.
0: Go to it. Now, coming up, Pat. Can you reach the valve to flood that thing?
1: Yes, Tex. I'm all ready. But where's Jones?
0: We'll take care of that later. Here, give me your hand. Now, open that valve up. Now, hang on to my hand.
3: Ready, Hall?
4: As soon as I flood this tin can.
1: Oh, Tex. Back on a real wooden boat at last. And in our own friendly waters.
0: You're all set now, Pat.
1: But, Tex, where's Jones?
2: Hey! Come here, quickly! Tex! Mrs. Gregory! Get over here, quick!
0: Must have seen something.
3: What is it, Jerry?
2: Roll for that dark spot, quick! I'll help you.
1: What did you see, Jerry?
2: I don't know, but something came up out of the water, and it didn't look like one of those escape cylinders.
1: Joan, oh, Joan!
0: Take it easy, Pat.
5: Here I am.
1: Where is Joan? And she's all right.
2: Oh, sure she's all right. That girl can take care of herself.
0: I'll say she can. Here, let me give you a hand aboard here, Joan.
5: Yes, Captain.
1: You're not hurt, are you, Joan?
5: No, Mother. I'm not hurt. But my cylinder was caught by the magnetic bombs.
2: Hey, then how did ours get away?
5: I released the balance of the bombs in order to ensure the stabilization of our boat. And the magnetic force spread more rapidly than I had counted on. It nearly stopped me.
1: And you mean to say you had to get out of that cylinder underwater and come up without it?
5: To be sure I did.
0: Well, that's a little too close. But we're all here. How about getting back home, Johnson?
3: Well, I think we can make about 6 knots in this breeze with nothing but sail.
0: Well, get it on as fast as you can.
3: Come on, Jerry. I can use you. No room for a crew on this small boat.
1: Tex, do you think we'll make it to shore?
0: If Joan's right about how long those magnetic bombs will hold that other boat powerless, I don't see how we can be stopped.
5: That other boat will be stationary for approximately 2 hours, and their radio will be paralyzed for an even longer time.
1: That means we can make the shore, Tex. Even at 6 knots, we can make it in 2 hours easily.
0: Looks like we've done all right, Pat. And we owe everything, all of it, to Joan.
5: I did only what I had been trained to do, Captain.
0: That Euclidean training is mighty good, whether we like it or not.
1: It's almost too good.
2: Well, we're on our way to the mainland. We've got all the sail up.
3: If you don't mind, I'd like to sit back here and check up on what it's all about, Captain. I can handle the tiller from here.
0: By all means, Johnson. Sit in. Now that we have time for it, a lot of thanks for some fine work all through this.
1: We're more than grateful, Johnson. You've been splendid.
3: It was like the old days with the captain. I enjoyed every minute of it. Though I must admit it did look pretty black there at times.
2: Oh, well, we've been in some mighty tight places since we left you at the same dock we're heading for now.
1: Oh, Johnson. I'm sorry, Joan. Johnson, this is Joan.
3: Well, young lady, I'm certainly glad to meet you.
5: It is a pleasure, Mr. Johnson. I am very happy to meet the man who can make up code messages with the captain extemporaneously and who always has a boat in the right place at the right time.
3: Well, not always, Joan. We came out right this time, and I'm certainly glad your mother found you.
0: Now, if you'll excuse me, I think I'd better take charge and acquaint Johnson with some of the things we're up against and get his story on this Euclidean who located our home radio station.
1: We'll all keep still, Tex. Go ahead.
0: Well, in the first place, Johnson, there's another submarine down there near ours. They hung onto us with a magnetic beam, and Joan paralyzed their boat with magnetic bombs. But that won't last forever. And when they get free, we can look for trouble. Not only that, but some musical genius on the island has figured out how to transmit musical notes which will wreck those boats. He nearly hit us a couple of times.
2: Hey! What's that noise?
5: The boat is rocking badly.
3: Feels like we're over a volcano.
5: I know. Octavo has found the musical note. Our submarine is being attacked. Those are the compressed air tanks exploding.
0: We didn't get out of that boat any too soon.
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14: Once upon a time there was an engineer.
15: Choo-choo Charlie was his name, we hear.
14: He had an engine and he sure had fun. 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
16: Charlie says, love my good and plenty. Charlie says, really rings the bell. Charlie says, love my good and plenty. Don't know any other candy that I love so well.
17: Yes, it's for you. It's your dinner. It's called Cupboard Love. Cupboard Love's different. 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See this foil pouch? Keeps it moist and squeezy. 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It's a new kind of cat food. Moist. It's good for you. Like it?
18: 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What the well-cared-for cat has for dinner.
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20: Presenting the adventures of Jungle Jim. Last week, Jungle Jim and Kolo overpowered two sentries in Suling Pass and changed clothes with them so that they might get to Derek Bluger's hideout without being recognized. Meanwhile, Shanghai Lil introduced herself to Lynn Chalmers and tried to find out from her the whereabouts of Jungle Jim. After Derek Bluger returned from an unsuccessful search of the hills for Jim and Kolo, he questioned the sentry who had brought word of them. Failing in their capture, he planned a trap for Jim and Kolo using Lynn Chalmers as the bait. The thrilling adventures of Jungle Jim are pictured each Sunday in the Comic Weekly, the world's greatest pictorial supplement of humor and adventure. The Comic Weekly, each page printed in full colors, is distributed everywhere as an integral part of your Hearst Sunday newspaper. And now we continue our story. The bugle calls the camp members to attention as the door of the headquarters opens and Derek Bluger comes out, accompanied by General Lin Fu and Shanghai Lil.
21: My Purple Triangle Army. What do you think of it, Lil?
22: As fine a bunch of cutthroats and pirates as I've ever had the pleasure of running my eyes over.
21: Still joking, like in the old days, eh?
22: Meeting any one of that convention of thugs wouldn't be any joke. Not to me, anyway.
21: Ah, you've got the point. I'm not running a national military school up here, picking the cream of Mongolian youth to wear a fancy uniform. I've collected a bunch of men who love a good fight. Men who would rather fight than eat.
22: Well, I haven't seen any food exactly going to waste since I got here.
21: Well, you needn't be so technical. You know what I mean. These boys are just straining at the leash to go down there into China and take it to pieces. As a matter of fact, girl, I've got to be hard-boiled with them, or they're just as likely as not to turn on me and the officers.
22: It's an idea, isn't it?
21: Yes, but it's an idea they must never be allowed to get in their heads.
22: Oh, of course not, Derek.
21: I'll show these men how Derek Bluger deals with traitors.
1: Most High Superior, Wali is no traitor. Did he not bring news of strangers?
22: Lin Fu is right, Derek. You must admit Wali brought the news.
21: Yes, that's just the point. He brought me news, when he should have brought me their dead bodies.
2: The camp is drawn up in assembly formation, Most High Superior. We await orders.
21: Put Wali under military guard. Stand by him until I send for you. Oh, Lin Fu.
1: Yes, Most High
21: Fetch
1: Superior.
21: Me my sword. I left it inside.
22: What are you going to do, Derek?
21: We'll see in a few moments. I'm sorry your bat kingdom broke up, Lil. I was depending on the gold you were going to send me to outfit my Purple Triangle Army. Now they'll have to stay as you see them, uniformed in a rather nondescript way.
22: I should think that would have its advantages, Derek.
21: Oh, it has, it has. For one thing, it keeps down the cost of upkeep, if you know what I mean.
22: Very neatly put. I quite understand.
1: Here is your sword, O Most High Superior.
21: Good. You and Lil stand over there behind me while I put the fear of Derek Bluger into these men.
1: Most pleasing to do so, Most High Superior. Shanghai Lil, now you will see our great leader in action.
22: That's what I came all the way from Shanghai for.
21: Men of the Purple Triangle, we are banded together in a great cause. Control of the government of China. Some months ago, I started recruiting you secretly by ones and twos. Each man was closely examined and questioned before being accepted for service under the Purple Triangle. I told you at that time, our success will depend on the absolute secrecy we were able to maintain about our organization and, above all, the location of our headquarters here. Men, the time has come when that essential secrecy is threatened. An enemy is at this very moment somewhere within our territory. An American adventurer, Jungle Jim Bradley and his melee servant, have entered Suling Pass and are heading here to our headquarters. That these men should have entered at all is treachery. Any one of you men failing to do your duty, whatever your duty happens to be, is guilty of treachery. Treachery to me, to the great cause. One man among you is responsible for this violation of our secret domain. Men of the Purple Triangle, you see before you the traitor who, by his stupidity, brought only the news of the stranger's arrival when he should have brought news of their death. For his mistake, he is to pay the penalty. Ensign, execute the prisoner here before the entire camp. Keep quiet, traitor! Go to your death with the consolation that your comrades will profit by your mistake and not follow your example. Ensign, carry out my order.
2: At once, Most High Superior. Quad, forward, march!
22: I didn't think he'd really shoot Wali.
1: Shanghai Lil, whatever Most High Superior decide in name of cause, he do.
2: What? Halt! Most High Superior, your order carried out.
21: Good. Brigade commanders, front, center.
22: What are you going to do, Derek?
21: Make them toe the line. Dismount. Officers, place your hands here on my sword. Now, in the name of your soldiers and yourselves, do you solemnly swear devoted service to the cause?
4: We swear.
21: Very well. Men of the Purple Triangle, I assure you that death by a firing squad awaits any one of you who fails in his duty to me and the cause.
20: Meanwhile, Jungle Jim and Kolu, dressed in the clothes of the Purple Triangle sentries, make their way farther and farther into the hills. and nearer to the headquarters of Derek Bluger.
3: So far, so good, Kolo. We haven't been spotted yet.
4: Yes, it's one, Jim. Mongol men no see us.
3: If they hadn't killed poor Chung, our job would have been a darn sight easier.
4: Yes, it's one, Jim. Chung, him know where Bluger hideout.
3: Well, of course, Chung had to find it for himself the first time. He didn't have a guy to lead him right to it, and he found the headquarters. So I guess we can do the same thing.
4: Yes, it's one. One head, all right. Two head, more better.
3: That's right, Kolo. But sometimes it depends on the kind of heads you start out with.
4: One, Jim.
3: Yeah?
4: Why you catch him Bluger? Him no hide us.
3: That's true. Bluger hasn't done anything to us, Kolo. But he's an American, same as I am. If he pulls off this revolution that he's planning, it's liable to cause trouble and bad feeling between America and China. Savvy?
4: Kolo savvy, Tuan.
3: That's why the American consul sent for me. He felt that we Americans ought to take care of that renegade without having to call on any outsiders.
4: One, Jim. Air wagon. Look, look.
3: By Jove. Drop down close to the rocks, Kolo. They mustn't see us. Oh, those sure are some planes. They must be bombers.
4: What name?
3: Bombers. Each plane can carry enough bombs to blow up a whole village. Look up there. That plane is carrying a dozen eggs right now. See them attached at the bottom of the plane?
4: Eggs fall on us?
3: Not unless they see us crouching down here. But when the pilot wants to wipe out a town, he pulls a lever. And one of those 1,000-pound eggs start falling. Let's see, how many of the planes are there? 1, 2, 4, 6, 8, 10. 10 bombing planes, eh? Say, our friend Bluger sure means business, Kolo. He's going at this revolution of his in up-to-date style. Look out, Kolo! That plane's flying pretty low. Boy, I thought for a moment the pilot saw us.
4: Maybe it's more better we hide now. Go when darkness comes.
3: Just wait until this sky parade is over, Kolo. Then watch my dust as I head for the nearest cave.
4: There go air wagon, Punchin.
3: Yeah, and here I go. Come on, partner.
4: There. There, big cape, one.
3: And does it look good to me? It's too risky trying to travel by daylight. We're just plain lucky that some fool sentry hasn't poked his nose around a rock and shoved a rifle into our middles long before this.
4: Yes, it's one.
3: We'll park in this cave until it gets dark. It'll be a good chance to give me a look over Chung's map and see if I can decipher it.
4: This nice big cave, one, and sun him shine way inside. One need no campfire see map.
3: That's right, Kolo. We'll squat right here. And I'll just have a look at that map.
4: One.
3: Huh?
4: Bluger, him powerful chief. Him have big army on land, big army in sky. How you, me, catch him? Go back, bring Chinese army?
3: No, Kolo. Bluger is so well entrenched in this area, it would be foolish to try to bring an army up here. Bluger could surround them from the hills, close off the entrance of this pass, and wipe out every man jack of them.
4: How me you catch him?
3: Well, if we're lucky, we can get right to Bluger's camp without being recognized.
4: Long way in camp, Tuan Jim. Luck no last all time.
3: Yeah, I know, Kolo. But we'll just have to hope our luck holds out. Anyway, we'll hide in the hill and learn Bluger's habits and routine. Then we'll slip in and nip this budding revolution.
4: How, Tuan?
3: We'll take Derek Bluger prisoner.

0: That night, Blücher confers with his second-in-command, General Lin Fu, and Shanghai Lil.
1: Well, my friends, as the well-known walrus once said, the time has come.
2: To speak of many things. Why don't you finish it, Derek?
1: Listen, baby, if you don't stop getting so technical. As I started to say before I was so crudely interrupted, the time has come for me to spring the trap for Jungle Jim Bradley.
3: What is plan, Most High Superior?
1: I intend to use the girl Lynn Chalmers as the bait.
2: Say, if you couldn't get any information out of her, you certainly aren't going to get any cooperation.
1: Oh, no. Just wait and see. I've sent Yen Sing to get her ready.
2: Get her ready? What are you doing? Giving her a going-away outfit?
1: Very neatly put, Lil. Very. That's exactly what I'm giving her. A going-away outfit.
3: Excuse, please, Most High Superior. I not understand. Is this some comicality?
1: No, Lin Fu, this isn't any joke. Perfectly serious and on the level. You'll see. Come in.
4: Everything now ready. Girl here, Most High Superior.
1: Let's see her.
4: Go inside, Missy.
2: Why, she doesn't look any different to me, Derek. She's still wearing the same dress.
1: Lil, my dear, there are going-away outfits and going-away outfits. Come here, Miss Chalmers.
5: Well, Mr. Blücher, you finally regained your senses and are letting me go.
1: I'm letting you go. Let's leave it at that. And though you've managed to hold your tongue and not disclose the whereabouts of your boyfriend, this time you'll reveal him to us.
5: Oh, will I?
1: Yes, my dear, you certainly will. You won't be able to do anything else.
5: How can I reveal Jim's whereabouts when I don't know it myself?
2: Let's have the other side of that record, sister. You've got the grooves worn pretty thin on that one.
1: You keep out of this, Lil. Let her say what she likes. There's that old saw about actions speaking louder than words. And believe me, Miss Chalmers' actions are going to positively shout.
5: I don't know what you're talking about. And I doubt if you really do yourself.
2: Hooray! Score. One for the common people. Blücher, nothing.
1: All right. Here's where Blücher scores and wins the game. Come on, Lin Fu. Lil.
3: Oh,
1: bring the girl, Yen Sing.
4: Yes, Most High Superior.
5: Where are you taking me?
1: No place. I'm sending you. Yen Sing.
3: Yes,
1: Lin Fu.
3: Yes, Most High Superior.
1: Put Miss Chalmers on the horse. Tie her securely in the saddle.
2: But Derek, the girl's arms are tied behind her back.
1: Of course. That's the whole point. I'm betting on Jim Bradley being Boy Scout enough to fall for the maiden in distress gag.
2: Pretty clever, Derek. Pretty clever.
1: Why, my dear, are you just finding that out?
3: Girl tied on back of horse, Most High Superior.
1: Good. Now open the gates of the camp and let her go. There she goes. And it won't be long before we'll have Jungle Jim Bradley popping out of his hiding place like a jack-in-the-box.
0: Will Derek Blücher's trap for Jungle Jim work? The adventures you have just heard dramatized are pictured in full-color action pictures in the Comic Weekly, the big Comic Weekly distributed with your Hearst Sunday newspaper everywhere. In the world's greatest supplement of humor and adventure, the Comic Weekly, you will find all the famous characters who live in the world of color pictures. There's Bringing Up Father. And now, Gina Hearn's latest contribution to the world of comic pictures, the antics of Judge Piffle in Room and Board. There's Skippy, Toots and Casper, the Katzenjammer Kids, and many others. Also the feature known as Heroes of American History. Don't forget our date next week, same time, same station, for a continuation of the adventures of Jungle Jim.

0: old, and how much is that vase?
1: It's 1,000 years old and worth £10,000.
0: Ha ha! 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
2: Once upon a time there was an engineer. Choo-choo Charlie was his name, we hear. 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He used good and plenty candy to make his train run.
3: Charlie says, love my good and plenty. 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
1: Duel. 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

0: once upon a time there was an engineer.
1: Choo-choo Charlie was his name, we hear.
0: He had an engine and he sure had fun. He used good and plenty candy to make his train run.
2: Charlie says, love my good and plenty. Charlie says, really rings the bell. Charlie says, love my good and plenty. Don't know any other candy that I love so well.
0: Once upon a time there was an engineer.
1: Choo-choo Charlie was his name, we hear.
0: He had an engine and he sure had fun. 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

0: Hold it. 15 seconds from now, you'll see the picture he just took. 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
1: When you want a drink to cool your thirst, 7-Up's the one.

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1: From the heart of the jungle comes a savage cry of victory. This is Tarzan, Lord of the Jungle.

0: From the black core of dark Africa, land of enchantment, mystery, and violence, comes one of the most colorful figures of all time. Transcribed from the immortal pen of Edgar Rice Burroughs, Tarzan, the bronzed white son of the jungle. And now, in the very words of Mr. Burroughs, the story of Gold of the Sudan.
1: -15 degrees north of the equator, in the heart of the Anglo-Egyptian Sudan, the White Nile and the Blue Nile flow together. And where they meet, they form a narrow hook of land that resembles an elephant's trunk in shape. The picturesque city that stands there has been named for the Arabic word meaning elephant's trunk, Khartoum. Khartoum is an attractive city, but there's nothing attractive about its jail. Even in the bright heat of midday, it was cold and sinister as the turnkey walked down the cell block and opened the door to a clammy, barren dungeon.
2: You there.
3: Huh?
2: You've got a visitor, you have.
3: No, there's no one here to see me.
2: There is. Unless someone's got their records in a mess. Your name's Alexis Varenited.
3: Sure, I'm Alexis Varen.
2: Well, then, come along with me. I've got other things to do besides taking you to the visitor's room, I have.
3: Someone to see me. At last. Who? Who is it?
2: Well, it so happens I forgot to ask him for his calling card. I just told the gent to have a seat that I'd go and see if His Excellency was receiving callers today.
3: What did he look like?
2: He ain't a pretty good-looking customer, I can tell you that. Not that you're any beauty with that six-month growth of beard and those rags. Well, go on in. I'll let you know when your time's up.
3: Kula, you have come to get me out.
4: Sit down, Alexis. We can talk through this opening here.
3: The offense was small and the fine is practically nothing. You will get me out soon? Huh?
4: Perhaps, provided you are willing to work to repay the amount I lay out for your fine.
3: Oh, I will. I'll do anything, Kula.
4: Good. As long as you agree to do anything, I shall pay the assessment at once. I'll give you a day or two to rest, to clean up and buy clothes suitable for the jungle.
3: The jungle?
4: Then we will purchase the supplies required for a safari and head for the interior.
3: No, don't ask me to go into the jungle. So many enemies have I faced and eradicated in my time, but I am afraid of Tarzan.
4: Afraid?
3: Often he has caught me breaking the laws of the jungle, and always he has permitted me to escape. But last time he warned me that... No, Kola, no, anything but the jungle.
4: Goodbye, Alexis. I'll send you a few cigarettes sometime, if I remember.
3: No, don't go away and leave me here. Kola, come back.
4: Well, will you come into the jungle?
3: Yeah, I will do anything, only don't leave me in jail. Anything.
4: Good. I came to you because you know the jungle well. You do not possess too many scruples.
3: So, what will we be searching for in the jungle?
4: Gold.
3: You came to the right man. You know I'm an engineer by training. If we do not have any interference from Tarzan, I should have no trouble...
4: As so far as Tarzan is concerned, we will go well equipped to handle any lord of the jungle. As far as your engineering skill goes, you will not need it.
3: What? Not need a knowledge of engineering to mine gold?
4: The gold I seek was mined many, many years ago. It is in the hands of natives.
3: So, natives with a large quantity of gold. That's strange.
4: And stranger still is the legend connected with the gold of the Sudan. No. To secure this gold, we will not need mining equipment. Only guns and methods of forcing men to talk.

0: Months passed, and Kola and Varin plunged deep into the jungle, intent on finding the gold of the Sudan. Their coming brought trouble to the Sudanese, but no report of their activities had reached Tarzan, whose seacoast cabin was more than 1,500 miles away. Relaxing after many dangerous adventures, he was enjoying the lagoon near his favorite retreat. He dove into the water like some great sea god of old. His muscles rippled as his powerful strokes propelled him across the pool. And for the first time in many moons, his laughter rang with the sheer joy of being alive.
1: Tarzan! I say, Tarzan!
2: Captain Lawrence!
1: Tarzan, swim over this way. I want to talk to you.
2: Oh, come on in. We can talk here.
1: I can't swim.
2: Of course you can't. You're on dry land.
1: But that isn't what I mean. Oh, you were poking fun at me. Come, I'll give you a hand up.
2: Thank you, Captain Lawrence. I never would have managed to scale that rock without your help.
1: By Jove, I've never seen you in better spirits. Well, it seems a shame to ask you to leave your pleasant little retreat here, Tarzan, but the fact of the matter is I need help again.
2: And what is it this time, Captain Lawrence?
1: Kidnapping in the Sudan. All of it within a clearly defined radius about Khartoum. Here, I'll show you on this map.
2: Organized kidnapping in a fixed radius? That seems peculiar.
1: Here's where the first case occurred, near Sendi. The next report concerning a kidnapping was from Kassala, just south of there. Right here, can you see?
2: No, I'm afraid I'm getting the map a little wet. If you'll wait until
1: Bother the map. Now then, from Kassala, they evidently circled southwest for the next abduction took place here, in Wad Medoni.
2: Why do you use the terms kidnapping and abducting? Surely this must be the work of slave raiders.
1: No, hardly that. They've taken only one man at a time. One man from each tribe.
2: Well, perhaps they merely select the strongest young man from each group.
1: Well, that's what has me completely baffled. You see, every one of those taken has been over 45.
2: 45 years of age?
1: Yes.
2: But they would bring little in the slave markets. This is the most puzzling thing I've ever heard of.
1: But there must be an answer.
2: Of course there is. And we can only find it in the Sudan.
0: The journey to the heart of the Sudan was long and dangerous, for over half of French equatorial Africa had to be traversed, and ferocious animals, always in quest of food, often tested the strength and courage of Tarzan and Captain Lawrence. But at last, the travelers reached the village of the Urbani tribe, scene of the last abduction.
1: Well, they seem to be holding a shauri.
2: They're wearing devil masks. That means real trouble. Mawanangwa!
1: I say, is it all right to interrupt their meeting?
2: This is the only time we can interrupt it. Within a few hours, the frenzy of their dancing and their singing will carry them to such a fever pitch that no stranger would dare approach their fire.
1: Do you know the chief?
2: I came here once many years ago. Unless their preparations for war have already blotted out their reason, we shall be safe. Mawanangwa!
3: Pass! Pass! Oh, approach fire, Urbanitai!
2: I am Tarzan. Do you not remember me?
3: Tarzan. Yes. Yes. Me remember. Who are the white men?
2: Now, this is Captain Lawrence of the governmental police. We've come to find those who have taken a man of your tribe. To bring the captive back if he still lives and to punish those who captured him.
3: Our warrior back now. Urbanye punish white men who torture him.
2: They tortured him and then returned him to your village?
3: No. He escaped.
2: May we talk to him?
1: Yes, perhaps he can give us some information.
3: Now he talk only in sign language of tribes.
2: So?
3: Come back weak, sick, frightened. White men die when men Urbani tribe catch them.
1: Have you any idea who they were?
3: In sign language, men they capture tell names, but not clear. Names sound like Kole and Varo.
1: One of them could be the man who was released from the prison in Khartoum a few months ago. His name sounded a little like Varo. Let's see now. Varin, that's it.
2: Alexis Varin?
1: Why, yes. His first name was Alexis. You know him.
2: Our paths have crossed many times. He's a cruel and ruthless killer who would stop at nothing. Yes, this sounds like his work.
3: We get him.
1: No, no, this is a matter for the governmental police. I know how you feel. But the time has passed when native tribes can take the law in their own hands.
2: Chief, how long is it since the man they tortured returned to your village?
3: A few hours.
2: Then we can follow the trail he made on his return. It will take us to the place where they committed their atrocities.
1: But what guarantee will we have that they'll still be there?
2: There is no guarantee, nor is there one governing the actions of the Obani tribe. However, if we reach Varen first, we may be able to prevent him from torturing other natives.
1: And I hope so.
2: Just as the natives crave revenge, so do I crave to see justice enacted in the case of Alexis Varen. Well, Captain Lawrence, this is where the trail ends.
1: In a canyon of solid rock? They could hardly have had their headquarters here.
2: It must be near here. Every animal we passed marked the trail of the tortured warrior.
1: The animals marked the path?
2: Every place he walked, he left the scent of blood. Yes, the place where they tortured him must be close by here.
1: Tarzan, what in the world are you doing?
2: Looking for a bit of solid stone that is not solid. Here's what I've been looking for.
1: Why, it's a cave.
2: Right behind this big rock. There must be.
1: Just a minute, I'll help you.
2: Oh, I can make it. There.
1: Well, looks like quite a big cave.
2: Yes, and someone's been living here very recently. See, the ashes in the fireplace are still warm.
1: Bedding, cooking utensils, some old magazines. Could we open that rock any further so we can let in some more light?
2: Oh, here's an old kerosene lamp. Do you have a match?
1: No, righto. Here, I'll light the lamp. There you are.
2: Yes, Alexis Varen's been here all right. Here's a knapsack with his name on it.
1: Well, I'm more interested in this old magazine here. Adventure Monthly. Why, it's over 20 years old.
2: Why in the world should they want to carry along a magazine of that age?
1: I thought so. Here's a page that's been dog-eared.
2: You're not going to take time now to read a 20-year-old magazine article.
1: It's just a short paragraph, Tarzan. I think you'll be interested.
2: All right, go ahead.
1: During the First World War, large quantities of cattle and foodstuffs were purchased from the Sudanese by the Allies, payment being made with thousands of pounds of gold, the only form of payment the natives would accept.
2: During the First World War?
1: The gold was taken into the interior, and to date it has never been deposited in any of the world's banks. Perhaps the natives buried it.
2: Only men 45 years old or more would have any remembrance of those times.
1: At any rate, it has never been found. Perhaps someday... Well, I guess that answers a few things, Tarzan.
2: Oh, it's incredible that people should be so blind.
1: Blind? And what do you mean?
2: And I suppose when you stop to think that some still search for Captain Kidd's treasures... Someone's sealing the cave.
1: Oh, quick, Tarzan.
2: No. I can't move it.
1: But you moved the rock when we came in.
2: It took all of my strength. And now they've piled many other rocks on top of the big one. They can lift the rocks one at a time, but I have to move them all at once.
1: Here, I'll see what I can do. Together now.
2: No, it's no use. And they're still piling other rocks on.
4: You will not make your escape, Tarzan.
2: Varen.
4: Yes, Varen. Your old friend.
2: Look, Varen. In the past, I have held you captive and let you go.
4: I shall not be so foolish.
2: You search for the gold of the Sudan. The gold that was earned by the natives during the First World War. Isn't that right?
4: Perhaps.
5: You can't hurt us now, Varen. Yes, that's what we set for.
2: If I were to tell you where it is, would you set us free?
1: Tarzan.
4: You know where it is?
2: I do. The chief who received the money once told me where it is.
4: Then tell us, and we will set you free.
2: The gold is in the earth, in the northern part of the Coacha Valley, near the village of the Obani people.
4: Thank you, Tarzan. Thank you, and goodbye.
1: What? Tarzan, I can't understand you. Oh, they swallowed that fish story, all right, but just as you might have expected, they've gone off and left us. What now?
2: I don't know. But make no mistake about a fish story, Captain. What I told them concerning the location of the wealth they seek was true.

0: In just a moment, we shall return with a solution of the mystery of the gold of the Sudan. Left alone in the cave, Tarzan and Captain Lawrence extinguished the kerosene lamp, for the supply of oxygen was meager, and even the tiny amount consumed by the flame might mean the difference between life and death. The air, robbed of its oxygen, was becoming unbearable. So far, Tarzan had not been too greatly affected, but Captain Lawrence was having great trouble breathing.
1: I guess I figured wrong. I thought when I directed Varen and his companion to the Orbani country that the Orbanis would realize we were in trouble and they'd follow our spoor.
2: I'm sorry to say this, Tarzan, but this time you guessed wrong all the way. Getting us into this fix and telling those scoundrels where the gold is buried.
1: Yes, in the jungle, even one error is often fatal. But we're not dead yet.
2: I'm having great difficulty breathing. I don't think I can stand this long.
1: And it's time to take a chance. It will mean escape or an even more violent death. How many cartridges in your belt?
2: It's full, but what in the name of heaven...
1: Hand me the belt.
2: I'm holding it out. Can you...
1: Yes, I have it. I've lost my bearings. I'm not even sure where the entrance to the cave is. I have to feel... Oh, there it is.
2: I say, are you pounding on those cartridges?
1: I have to if I want to get the gunpowder out. Captain, get down on your hands and knees and feel about for the kerosene lamp.
2: All right, huh? But if you keep pounding on those shells... Oh, well, we haven't much to lose. But I'm not sure what you're about.
1: I'm making a pile of the gunpowder at the base of the rock that blocks the entrance. When I set it off, the blast will travel in one of two ways, out or in.
2: Here, I found the lantern.
1: Oh, pull the wick out and hand it to me now, will you?
2: I do.
1: We'll either make our escape or bring a mountain down upon our heads.
2: Now, here's the wick. It's pretty wet. The smell of kerosene isn't helping the air any. Where are you?
1: Right here, right here. I have it. Now, a match, please.
2: Here you are.
1: Turn to the wall and cover your face with your hands. Even if the blast goes well, we'll have plenty of flying fragments. You ready?
2: Yes.
1: The wick's burning. Flame has about an inch to travel yet. About half an inch now. It's about...

0: You feeling all right, Captain?
1: A lot better than I did inside that cave, I can tell you that.
0: I'm sorry I've made you travel so far and so fast since our escape, but we have to reach the Kawacha Valley before Varin and the other one tire of digging for gold.
1: Where is this Kawacha Valley? I've never heard of it. You said it was near the Urvani village, but we passed their kraal a good half hour ago.
0: Now, we're practically there. Just around this bend, you'll see the natives' hidden valley of Kawacha. And I think it will surprise you. Now, here we are. Just beyond this rock is the...
1: Tarzan! Tarzan, this is amazing. A great concrete dam, locks, an irrigation system, broad fields of growing foodstuffs, but... But there is no record of such a project in the official files at Khartoum.
0: Drop to the ground. Someone's firing arrows at us.
2: Kill, white men. Shoot arrows, straight men of Urvani.
0: Hold your arrows, Mowanganawas. Hey. We are friends.
2: It is Tarzan, Captain Lawrence. Sorry, shoot arrows. Think you other white men who destroy our valley?
0: Then they are here.
2: They dig big holes all over. We attack, but they use big thunder sticks, shoot many balls of fire one time.
0: Machine guns.
1: If I ever get my hands on them.
0: Look, way up there on the top of the locks.
1: But I can't make out anything.
0: There, silhouetted against the sun. Two figures.
2: Look, now they dig hole in locks. They are ruined.
0: Yes, and if they break through the locks, this whole valley will be a torrent of water.
2: Work all years swept away.
1: We can't attack them from the valley. We'd be like a row of clay pigeons if they have machine guns.
2: We circle Baltro jungle. Come from behind them.
0: Yeah, it will take you an hour to reach there that way. Well, perhaps that would be best. Go ahead, Mawanangwa. Take your men through the jungle. Captain Lawrence, maybe you'd better go with them.
1: And you?
0: I'm going straight across the valley. I'll take my chances scaling the dam and climbing up to the locks above.
3: As the natives, led by Captain Lawrence and their chief, disappeared into the heavy jungle that surrounded the fertile valley, Tarzan made his way across the abundant fields. Undetected by the men who still pursued their relentless search for the gold of the Sudan, he reached the base of the dam and began to climb upwards to the locks that restrained the vast reservoir of water. Now it was a race against time. Tarzan had to reach Varin and Kola before they saw him, and before their spades and pickaxes brought destruction down upon the secret valley of Kawacha. Now Tarzan drew near, but the men were intent on their digging, and Tarzan's light footsteps were blotted out by the sounds of their tools.
2: Kola! Look! Tarzan!
4: Yes, Varin, it is Tarzan!
2: Kola! Kola, help me!
4: I'm getting a machine gun!
2: No, don't use the gun! You'll hit me! Attack him from behind. Put his hands away from my throat. No, don't hit him. Choose your boots. Kick him. Let's pull his arms off.
4: I have one arm.
2: I have the other. Now, over the side. Throw him over the edge of the dam.
4: No. No, you won't. Don't get away with this. You can't.
2: Over the edge. He's slipping.
4: My feet. I'm slipping. I can't get a grip.
2: Well, that finishes off the Lord of the Jungle.
5: No. He's grabbed onto a small ledge below us, almost straight down.
2: So? Kola. Hand me the machine gun.
5: Yes, a difficult shot. He's flat against the wall.
2: I think my hatred will give me accuracy. The gun cooler.
5: Here. Aim carefully. If he gets away this time, I have a feeling. You missed him.
2: Yeah, but I stuck the concrete only a few feet away from him. And this time I can compensate.
6: Help me up! After them!
5: The natives!
2: Yeah, they are coming at us.
5: A machine gun, Varin. Turn it on them. And the natives, Varin.
2: It's James. Run for your life.
6: After them! Little Rubani! Go! Pass! Stop!
2: Tarzan hangs on ledge below.
1: Well, you're right. Tarzan, we're here. We'll save you.
2: Have no rope to lower.
1: But we must do something.
2: Captain Lawrence, you hold Mawanangwa. Feet. He holds Zinga's feet. Zinga holds Mauda's feet. Make human rope to save Lord of Jungle, huh?
3: And so the human ladder was lowered to save Tarzan from the perilous ledge, for now even his arms ached from the weight of his great body, and the rough concrete had bitten deeply into his hands. The ladder of men swung over the yawning chasm. Like a giant pendulum, it dangled in thin air. Finally, the fingers of the last native clutched those of Tarzan, and then began the grueling task of raising the combined weight of all the men. Sweat glistened on strong black arms, muscles ached, but at last the human ladder was raised to safety.
0: Captain Lawrence, Mawanungwa, men of Ubani, you will never know my gratitude.
1: As though all of us didn't know you, Farmore.
7: We follow Varin, other men.
0: No, not yet. Unless you hurry to mend that place where they dug for gold, all of our activities will have been wasted.
7: We go work now. Save our valley from flood. Come, we get tools, cement, fix that.
1: Well, Tarzan, I think it's time for a little explaining.
0: There's really little to explain. This valley represents the wealth and the labor of the natives. They've always mistrusted white men, so when they used the gold they'd earned during the First World War to build this experimental agricultural center in the jungle, they worked with secrecy. It took many years, but at last the gold was spent and the dam was completed.
1: But you told Varin and Kola that the gold was buried
0: what
1: here.
0: What I said was that...

0: experimental agricultural center in the jungle. They worked with secrecy. It took many years, but at last the gold was spent and the dam was completed.
1: But you told Varen and Kola that the gold was buried
0: what
1: here.
0: What I said was that the gold was in the earth. And so it is. Planted in long, straight rows of grain and cotton and peanut plants and other foods. A guarantee for the future. More important than any metal in the world. This is now the gold of the Sudan.
2: In just a moment, a preview of our next exciting story of Tarzan. Tarzan has no desire to attend the wedding of the Oriental potentate, but a refusal from the Lord of the Jungle may cause much trouble. So, arrayed in unaccustomed splendor, mounted on a richly adorned elephant, Tarzan rides to the exotic city of Omdurmara. Rides into a maelstrom of trouble, adventure, and intrigue. In our next story, Stolen Jewels.
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2: Once upon a time there was an engineer.
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2: 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He used good and plenty candy to make his train run.
4: Charlie!

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1: Have you crossed Mr. Kipley in the meadow by the church? 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

They seek him here, they seek him there. Those Frenchies seek him everywhere. Is he in heaven? Is he in hell? That damned elusive Pimpernel.

0: Fernie Dewhurst had been out of London for a week or so, staying with friends near Goodwood and riding in the Corinthian races there. And when he returned, it was with news of a young woman who, during the short time we had known her, had come to mean a great deal to both of us.
1: Oh, by the way, Percy, I saw Margot.
0: Margot Viardou?
1: Yes.
0: Uh-huh. They've settled somewhere near Midhurst, haven't they?
1: That's right. There's an old Tudor farmhouse just outside the town. I had a free day, so I rode over to say hello.
0: I'll wager you said more than a mere hello.
1: Well, there was a certain amount of reminiscing, I must admit.
0: Margot. Still as lovely as ever.
1: Yes, yeah, still.
0: And that young husband of hers, what's his name again?
1: Jean-Pierre.
0: Of course. Never got to know him very well, I'm afraid. How are they, both?
2: I don't really know.
0: Finding it hard to settle down in England? Neighbours being a bit difficult because they're foreigners, you mean, that sort of thing?
1: Well, I don't think it's anything like that. I gather they've already been accepted by the county. In fact, Margot says they've made several very good friends, but...
0: Why, what do you mean?
1: I don't know. Jean-Pierre, he's a strange young man. Another thing, too, that puzzles me...
0: Not that?
1: Well, Viardou was only a minor government official in Paris. I shouldn't have thought he'd have much money.
0: Oh, he may have had private means.
1: Well, even if he had, he certainly didn't bring much out of France with him. We both know that.
0: That's true.
1: And yet now he's leading the life of a gentleman.
0: You mean he doesn't work?
1: That's not what I can see. He spends most of his time painting.
0: Painting?
1: Oh, pictures, you know. Good portraits, Lord. Landscapes, and so on. He's turned one of the rooms into a studio. And anyway, he's no Gainsborough. I don't know a great deal about art, but I can tell you that much.
0: He must get his money from somewhere. Unless, of course, he's getting more and more heavily into debt.
1: Well, if he is, I saw no signs of it. Four or five servants, Margot dresses well. They keep a good table and an even better cellar. Oh, things are a complete mystery to me.
0: Well, it's no concern of mine and none of yours either, Tony.
1: I suppose not. Well, what's the news since I've been away?
0: I had a summons yesterday from Lord Lowther, Secretary for Foreign Affairs.
1: Oh, really?
0: Needless to say, we still keep up the polite fiction that he hasn't the slightest idea I'm in any way connected with the League of the Scarlet Pimpernel.
1: Uh-huh, that's the sort of thing he could be expected to admit in his official position, I mean.
0: He did manage to let me know in an oblique sort of way that certain plans regarding military dispositions have been falling into French hands lately.
1: And he hopes we may be able to do something about it, I dare say.
0: Well, that's the general idea, I imagine.
1: What did you tell him?
0: Oh, I didn't actually tell him anything. I contrived to let him know he could count on us when the time for action came.
1: Good.
0: Yes, I'll hear from him again within the next week.
1: So, Chauvelin's spies are at it again, eh? I wonder...
0: You wonder what?
1: Percy, I just thought of something.
0: Really?
1: Viardou.
0: Oh, Tony, you
1: said yourself he must get his money from somewhere.
0: Yes.
1: After all, what do we really know of him?
0: No, I can't...
1: But he knew Chauvelin. They were good friends.
0: Oh, damn it, Tony. You don't stay friends with a man who tries to steal your wife and then has you flung into jail.
1: Now, not friends, perhaps, but I've already told you there's something strange and secretive about him. Well, there are other things, too. Things that didn't seem significant at the time.
0: Such as what?
1: Well, for instance, Margot mentioned that Viardou comes up to London once a fortnight or so, ostensibly to buy paints and canvas and
0: so on.
1: That
0: could well be true.
1: And she also told me they'd become very friendly with General Sir Harry Bridgman and his daughter Felicity. They're neighbours, you know.
0: Bridgman? Oh, now we're getting warm.
1: Exactly.
0: But it needs looking into.
1: Well, what do you suggest?
0: I suggest that during the weekend we, drive down to Midhurst and pay a social call on our old friend, Viardou.

0: Now, Marius Goring as the Scarlet Pimpernel.
1: We had meant to leave London on the Saturday morning, but on the Friday, something happened to change our plans. About midday, Tony arrived at my chambers, and I could tell at once that something was wrong.
2: Bessie, I've just received a letter.
1: Oh? Who from?
2: Margot.
1: What about?
2: It's only a few lines, but it's rather disturbing. I'll read it to you.
1: Please do.
2: My dear friend, I'm in great trouble. You and Sir Percy were kind enough to help me once. May I count on you again? It's difficult for me to go to London, but if you had come to Midhurst sometime, you would earn the undying gratitude of your affectionate but unhappy friend, Margot. What do you make of it, Percy?
1: We'll soon know.
2: Do you think we should wait till tomorrow?
1: Certainly not. We leave at once. Instead of travelling by carriage, we took fast horses. And with every mile of the 50 that lay between London and Midhurst, our fears for her grew more intense. At last, our destination. We were still dismounting when Veradu came out of the house to greet us.
3: Let me do help. Thank goodness you have come.
4: You've been expecting us?
3: I realized the moment you heard.
4: Heard what?
3: About Margot. She's dead.
4: It's not true. I don't believe it.
3: She was killed this morning.
1: How?
3: A riding accident.
4: Are you sure it was an accident?
3: But of course. What else?
1: How did it happen?
3: It was Suzette.
1: Suzette?
3: A filly she bought last week. Well, this morning, straight after breakfast, I left the house.
1: To do what?
3: There is a fine view from the top of the hill near here. Looking down into the valley full of green fields, hedges and clumps of trees.
1: Oh, yes, of course, you're painting.
3: That is right.
4: So you left the house?
3: As soon as I was gone. So I have learned since. Margot ordered Suzette saddled and rode off alone. 2 hours later, Suzette returned, bleeding from a gash in the shoulder. There was no Margot. The groom became alarmed and sent the stable boy with a message for me. We organized the search for Margot, and an hour later, we found her.
1: Where?
3: Lying by the bridle track, where it passed through the copse of trees.
4: What had happened?
3: It was plain to read the signs. Suzette had become frightened of something and shied, and Margot had been thrown, and in falling, she had struck her head on a large rock by the path. At least it must have been mercifully quick. It's all over in a second.
1: I'm glad the thought gives you comfort.
3: One must be grateful for small consolations.
4: Where is this copse?
3: About 3 fields from here, in that direction.
4: And this hill on which you were painting?
3: That one over there.
4: So from the top of the hill, you could have seen Margot leave the house.
3: I could have, I suppose. But I was not looking that way.
4: Why not?
3: The view I was painting was in the opposite direction.
4: I see. How far is it from the copse to where you were painting?
3: Possibly a mile.
4: Or less?
3: Perhaps a little less.
4: Then in point of fact...
1: Steady, Tony.
4: I'm simply trying to establish...
1: Tony!
3: I do not understand. Are you suggesting
4: no,
3: that I...
4: No, of course. Well, I am.
3: But this is absurd. This is monstrous.
5: It seems you've another visitor.
3: Oh, who can it be, I wonder?
6: Hey, you fella! Take my horse.
7: Yes, sir.
6: Good day, gentlemen. Which one of you is Mr. Veradu?
3: Yeah, I am.
6: There's been a fatality here?
3: Yes, my wife.
6: I would like to talk to you alone.
3: Indeed, why?
6: My name is Milton, Mr. Veradu.
3: That signifies nothing to me.
6: I fancy it will.
3: What do you mean?
6: I am a Bow Street runner.
3: A Bow Street runner?
6: A seeker after the truth, Mr. Veradu. A nemesis in modern dress, as you might say. A hunter of criminals.
3: I don't understand.
6: I am an officer of the law, Mr. Veradu. You're legally obliged to answer any questions I may ask
3: but
6: you.
3: I have a few words.
6: Very well. You leave me no choice. Jean-Pierre Veradu, you are under arrest for the murder of your wife, Margot.

0: 1 month later, Veradoux came up for trial at the Old Bailey.
1: Gentlemen, you have heard the evidence of the prisoner's butler. On the morning of the tragedy, Veradoux went to the hilltop with a blank sheet of canvas. When he was summoned a little over 2 hours later, there was a completed picture on that canvas. The prosecution suggests that he left his position, walked a mile to the copse, lay in wait for his wife, killed her, and returned. At the very least, this would have taken him 3/4 of an hour. Honestly, gentlemen, you are asked to believe that a prisoner painted a complete picture in almost 1.25 hours. This, I suggest, would be a feat even beyond the great David. I ask you, therefore, gentlemen, for a verdict of not guilty.
2: But he killed her. We know that.
0: He was bound to get out of it on the evidence of that picture. I have an idea that Veradoux's after bigger game. Something more lucrative, but less dangerous.
3: You mean Felicity Bridgman?
0: Precisely. An heiress in her own right. I'm prepared to wager that within 6 months, Veradoux and Felicity Bridgman will be married. I was right. Almost 6 months to the day after his acquittal, Jean-Pierre Veradoux married Felicity Bridgman. And then one morning, quite by accident, of course, I strolled in St. James's Park.
1: Blakeney, my dear fellow, this is indeed a pleasant surprise.
0: Oh, hello, Veradoux.
1: Felicity, my love. May I have the honor to present an old friend, Sir Percy Blakeney.
0: Your humble and obedient servant, ma'am.
4: How do you do, Sir Percy? Jean-Pierre speaks often of you and of your friend, Lord Dewhurst.
0: Indeed.
4: I've suggested several times he should ask you to stay with us.
0: Oh, that's very kind of you, ma'am.
1: You and Dewhurst were so fond of dear Margot. It was inevitable you should have felt that you did at the time.
0: Oh.
1: I have never blamed you a bit.
0: That's very handsome of you.
1: Besides, I still owe you a great debt of gratitude for what you did for me in Paris. The past is past, so can we not be friends again?
4: Please say yes, Sir Percy.
0: But of course.
1: I have an idea. Why do you not come to visit us next weekend?
4: Oh, please do.
0: Oh, I would be charmed, ma'am.
4: I can't tell you how much I shall look forward to it.
1: Then it is all arranged. Splendid. We shall expect you on Friday evening.
0: No, it was not Providence that arranged our meeting and the invitation. But I must admit that Providence had something to do with the final solution. For within a few hours, the man who had become my enemy was to be delivered into my open hands. I was still yawning in bed when the butler shook me discreetly by the shoulder.
3: Your bath is ready, Sir Percy.
0: Oh, thank you. Oh, my dear fellow, what have you been doing to your hands?
3: Excuse me, Sir Percy. I will, of course, wash them before I lay your clothes out, but I have been indulging in my favorite pastime.
0: Oh? What was that?
3: Painting, sir. You see, there was rather a lovely sunrise this morning.
0: Good Lord. Quite an artist's colony down here in Midhurst.
3: I'd hardly say that, sir. Mr. Veradoux is somewhat of a beginner.
0: Oh, I thought he was quite a dab at it.
3: You take the word out of my mouth, sir. Dab.
0: An idea began to form in my mind. But as I went into breakfast, it was no amateur painter that greeted me. Oh, no. He was dressed perfectly for the part.
1: Tell me, my dear Blakeney, what have you in mind to do this morning?
0: I hadn't really thought. I shall be happy to fit my plans in with yours.
4: Well, I'm to ride over to see Papa. Perhaps you'd like to come with me.
0: What are your plans, Veradoux?
1: Looks a nice sunny day. I thought perhaps I paint a picture.
0: Oh, may I come with you?
1: Well,
0: splendid, splendid. I trust I'm not being ungallant, ma'am.
4: Oh, of course not, Sir Percy. I'm sure you'll find it very interesting to watch Jean-Pierre at work.
0: Oh, no, no.
4: And anyhow, we'll meet again at lunch.
0: Half an hour later, we set out. Veradoux set up his easel, and he put a half-finished canvas onto it. Then, as I watched in silence, he began to paint. He was a careful painter. painstaking, slow. A few strokes here, a few strokes there. And today it seemed things were not going at all well. For after an hour or so, he suddenly produced a palette knife and began to scrape the canvas clean.
1: Oh, terrible, terrible. Why I ever persuade myself to paint, I do not know.
0: Oh, it seemed to me to be coming along rather well.
1: No, no. What I did the other day was all wrong. The values were all wrong. The colors all muddy. Sometimes it light is, you know. What you seek eludes you. You can never get it right.
0: Perhaps I'm the trouble.
1: You are?
0: Being here, I mean. Perhaps I'm spoiling your concentration.
1: Yes, pardon. Perhaps you're right. Why don't you take a stroll?
0: Well, sir, so long as you're sure that you can do without my company.
1: Say.
0: We'll meet at the house later, eh?
5: It was almost 1 o'clock when I returned to the house. A distraught Verdú came running to greet me, and I realized at once that something was seriously wrong.
1: What am I going to do, Blakeney? What am I going to do?
0: Pull yourself together, Verdú. What's wrong?
1: No, you would never credit. You would never believe it could happen again. But it has. It is almost like a judgment upon me. It does not seem possible. Somehow, not possible.
0: Will you please tell me what's the matter?
1: It is Felicity. She was thrown from a horse.
0: Not seriously hurt, is she?
1: She was still alive when we found her. But as we were bringing her in, she died.
0: What?
1: I loved her. I swear I loved her.
0: Whereabouts did it happen?
1: Near where my girl died.
0: In the same cop?
1: Yes, only a few yards away in the same manner. Her horse shied. She was thrown. That's what makes it so remarkable.
0: Very remarkable indeed. A wise criminal never repeats himself, Verdú.
1: What do you mean?
0: Exactly what I say.
1: You don't think I killed Felicity, do you?
0: Perhaps not Felicity. But I know you killed Margot.
1: That's not true.
0: Did you finish your picture this time, Verdú?
1: Picture?
0: Don't tell me you've forgotten already how you escaped the hangman's noose over Margot. How much of your great work of art have you completed this time?
1: Only a few brush strokes. What is that to do with Felicity?
0: I think the court will decide it as a great deal. A pity you weren't able to finish it. It might have got you off again.
1: But how could I finish it? You know yourself that after an hour's painting, I scraped the canvas clean.
0: I know.
1: You saw me do it.
0: Did I?
1: Of course.
0: You know, that's all. I don't seem to remember.
1: But you must.
0: My dear fellow, there's no must about it. I assure you, I haven't the faintest recollection.
1: You're lying. You're deliberately lying. You know I didn't kill Felicity. You know it was an accident. You're just trying to incriminate
0: me. Believe me, it'll be more than a try. You escaped punishment for a crime you did commit. It's poetic justice that you should die now for one you didn't.
1: Die?
0: The penalty for murder is death, my friend. And I shall see you pay it in full.

0: Now, Marius Goring as the Scarlet Pimpernel.
1: They hanged Veradoux one morning about a month later. It was Tony who brought me the news. He should have been triumphant, but instead he seemed ill at ease.
2: You know, Percy, I can't help a slight qualm of conscience over this. Suppose Veradoux were innocent.
1: Oh, no.
2: But the painting, Percy, we've never found an explanation for that.
1: Oh, yes, we have.
2: Oh?
1: He neither started nor did he finish that picture. Because he never painted any picture. He borrowed half-finished canvases from his butler, and to use the original artist's words, he dabbed at them. He couldn't paint a picture to save his life.

The Adventures of the Scarlet Pimpernel, starring Marius Goring, with music composed and conducted by Sidney Torch. Produced by Harry Allen Towers.

0: You know, cats have minds of their own. That's why we love them. They really do know what they like.
1: Tibby, Tibby, Tibby.
0: Tibby the meat lover, and now he's easy to please with Kitty Cat Meat and Liver Dinner. All the meat he loves, and tasty liver too. It might have been cooked specially for him. And Tabby, she's happier than ever. She likes both the Kitty Cat dinners.
2: Now from Kitty Cat, fish and liver and meat and liver dinners for your cat. Cats know it's good for them.
3: Well, come in, Smithers. What is it? Speak up, boy. Orange juice.
4: No, sir. New Kellogg's Rise and Shine.
3: Hey, fiendish.
4: And look at this, sir.
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8: 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Standing by. Okay, this is Hop Harrigan coming in.
7: Yes, it's America's ace of the airways, coming in for another transcribed episode in the adventures of Hop Harrigan.
9: Fellas and girls, you all know that Friday, August 1st, our Army Air Forces observed its 40th anniversary. In honor of this occasion, we've invited a special guest to speak to you today. We couldn't have asked for a more colorful member of our Army Air Forces than the one-man Air Force himself. Gang, I'd like you to meet Colonel Robert L. Scott, Jr.
10: Thanks, Glenn, for that fine introduction.
9: Well, Colonel, there's no introduction that could equal your splendid record with the Flying Tigers. I happen to know that at the time you returned to the United States from China, you were America's leading ace, with the amazing record of downing 13 Jap fighters and bombers. Colonel Scott, I'm sure the fellows and girls would like to know how you first got started in aviation.
10: Well, Glenn, I learned the hard way. When I was 12, I got a piece of canvas and built a homemade glider. Then I climbed to the top of the highest building of my hometown in Georgia and ran down the roof and jumped off. I crashed 67 feet to the ground, but I fell into a rose bush, which saved my life, I guess.
9: Well, Colonel, I don't think you'd recommend that to the fellows and girls listening in as a good way to start their career in aviation.
10: No, I wouldn't, Glenn. You see, that was way back in 1920. Later, I joined the Army and took the exams for West Point. Finally, I went to flying school. And after that, well...
9: And after that, it's all history. Well, you sure did it the hard way, Colonel. But now it's time for us to join Hop Harrigan. Gang, Colonel Scott will be back to tell of some of his exciting war experiences. So don't forget to listen. And now to our story. Perplexed by the fear-crazed behavior of the pilot of a large DC-4 cargo liner, Hop, Tank, and Gail Nolan were unable to do anything to help him, and so tried to forget the entire matter. However, a sudden surprise visit by Paul Conroy, a good friend of War Days, who now owns part interest in a charter airline known as the Ace Flying Service, has brought the incident to the forefront again. As Paul explained...
11: He was a terrific pilot with over 10,000 hours in the air. But the doctor says he's lost his nerve completely and now he's all washed up.
12: Oh, what a shame.
13: But gosh, seeing a Jap Zero and hearing a Jap's voice sounds to me like he went haywire even before he made that flight.
11: No, Tank, he was perfectly all right.
14: Besides, the same sort of thing wouldn't happen twice. Don't forget the pilot of the DC-3 that cracked up in New Orleans last night. He said he saw a German Messerschmitt.
13: Well, maybe he heard about what happened to the other guy and it sort of, well, put a bee in his bonnet.
11: No, no one knew about the first pilot seeing the Zero tank. I put a lid on it as soon as I got the report.
12: Paul?
11: Yes?
12: Did the boy who saw the German plane hear a German voice, too?
11: I don't know. I haven't talked to him yet. He's waiting for me in New Orleans, with orders not to talk to anyone. Same goes with the co-pilot.
14: You did say all the boys who fly your ships are veterans, didn't you, Paul?
11: Yes, that's right. They're all AAF men. And that's why I came to you.
14: To me?
13: Uh-oh, I know what's coming.
11: Yes, Tank, you do. I need your help. I want you fellas to come along with me and help me get to the bottom of this thing before it can go any further.
14: Hey, now, wait a minute, Paul. What makes you think we can do anything? We're just a couple of ordinary flyboys.
11: Well, now, don't hand me that. I know you better.
14: Oh, why not turn this over to the police or even the FBI? It's an interstate case.
11: No, that would mean publicity. Bad publicity, Hop. Our airline is just getting started, and if our clients found out that our pilots were, well, seeing things, you know what would happen to our business. Out the window, but fast.
14: I see what you mean.
11: You've got to help me.
14: Well...
12: Hop, don't worry about the airport. I can handle things all right.
14: Well, it looks like you're on Paul's side.
12: Well, I am. I keep thinking about that poor boy we saw in New City. Whatever caused such a horrible thing must be stopped.
13: How do we know we can stop it, whatever it is?
11: I wanted to put my money on you all the way.
14: Well, you may be sticking your neck out, Paul, but... if you really think we can do anything...
11: I'm sure you can.
14: Okay. Got yourself a deal.
13: I know it. Here we go again.
14: Well, you can stay behind, Tank. There's plenty of work to be done right
13: now. Oh, no, you don't, pal. You ain't leaving me out of this. Where you go, I go. Somebody's got to keep you out of trouble.
14: I thought so. When do you want to leave, Paul?
11: Anytime you say. The sooner the better.
14: Now, let's see. You know about the radio equipment I've ordered for the field, don't you, Gil?
12: Yes, it's supposed to be here tomorrow or the day after.
14: Right. Will you see that it's installed in the little room behind the office? Now, about bookings...
12: Don't worry about them, Hop.
13: Say, can we have something to eat before we go?
12: I can have some bacon and eggs ready in no time.
14: How about it, Paul? Can we take a half hour?
11: Sure thing.
14: Okay, then. We'll eat first, and by 1 o'clock, we should be on our way to New Orleans. Come on, Tank. While Gail's doing her stuff here...
9: Leaving Gail in the kitchen, Hop, Tank, and Paul Conroy cross the road to the field, and rolling the Beechcraft out of its hangar, prepare it for immediate flight. 45 minutes later, with two portions of bacon and eggs under Tank's belt, the trim single-engine biplane is airborne on its way to New Orleans.
14: Three planes, Paul?
15: Yep. One DC-3 and 2-4s. Army surplus.
14: Well, where do you hang of them? What's your operational base?
15: New Orleans. Of course, we usually don't have more than one ship on the field at a time. Business is pretty good. What do you carry? Anything we can fit into the planes.
14: And do you fly regular schedules on regular routes?
15: No, we just pick up the loads as we get them. But as I told you, we operate mostly in the south.
13: Sounds like the way tramp steamers operate.
15: That's it exactly.
14: Paul, you said you were a partner in the airline. How many others are in with you?
15: Well, there are two. I have 50% ownership since I put up half the capital.
13: Half? Hey, you must be swimming in dough.
15: Hardly. Right now, I'm swimming in debts and loans. I've scratched and borrowed up to my eyes to get this line going.
14: What about your two partners?
15: Well, they split the other 50%, 25 each.
13: They bet too?
15: Yeah. Vinny Stevens flew a B-29 in the Pacific. He's a good pilot and a nice guy. The other one was a ground force officer in the ETO, Air Forces Administration. Bert Craig's his name. He's got a good head for figures. He handles the business end.
14: Well, then, what do you and Vinny do?
15: Oh, we just fill in whenever we're needed. Vinny's a good boy at selling, so he tours around making contacts. Sometimes, if we're short-handed, he'll take a ship out. With me, I'm just a troubleshooter.
13: Sounds like a neat little setup.
15: It is, Tank. And we've been getting along fine. In the last 3 months, we've actually showed some black ink in the books. We're getting established, and we're getting recognized. We're a cinch to do better. Unless
14: this enemy plane routine knocks the props out from under.
15: Right.
14: It's a tough setup, Paul. I hope we can do something for you.
13: Well, I don't know what. If you ask me, it's a waste of time.
15: Well, now, look, fellas, if you don't want to get mixed up in this, I'd be the last guy in the world to talk you into trouble.
13: You ain't talking us into it. We're doing all right by yourself.
15: Well, if you honestly feel...
14: Skip it, Paul. We're not backing out now.
15: Well, the way Tank spoke,
13: I thought... Go on. Don't you know better than to listen to me? I ain't happy. Listen, I got something to grouse about. We're in this with you, pal, all the way. Open up that throttle, Hop. Let's get down there and wipe this thing up in a hurry.
9: Tank's words are brave, but they echo in the small cabin with a slightly false ring. The boys still know very little about the mystery, but even now it seems like an impossible task. We'll bring you the gripping climax of today's episode in just a moment, gang, so stand by. Fellas and girls, as our tribute to the Army Air Forces on its 40th anniversary, we have as our guest Colonel Robert L. Scott, Jr., the AAF Deputy Commander of the Civil Air Patrol. Colonel Scott is the author of the famous bestseller, God is My Co-Pilot, and was one of America's leading aces. Colonel, I'm sure our listeners would like to hear one of your war exploits.
16: Well, one day over Hong Kong,
10: Our seven fighters were intercepted by 96 Jap Zeros. It was a terrific fight. At one time, we were so close that I could see a Jap pilot's face clearly through my windshield. Things went fast and furious there, and I shot down four planes. But before heading for home base, we dove for the Peninsula Hotel, which high-ranking Jap officers were using for a headquarters. I gave it a long burst and saw my bullet strike the hotel penthouse. The plate glass just exploded and fell like snow into the streets of Kowloon.
16: I'll say that was real flying, Colonel. But tell us, what would you say was the greatest day of your life?
10: There's no doubt about that, Glenn. It was when I was told by General Chenault that I was to command the Flying Tigers when they came into the American Army.
16: A real honor. Before you go, Colonel, would you give a word of advice to the fellows and girls listening in?
10: I sure would, Glenn. Very recently, Congress passed a bill making a separate Air Force. This means that the Air Force at last has come into its own. And as we work to defend America, a grand old man named Billy Mitchell, who died for what he believed, must be smiling. He believed, and you and I join him, that America's future lies in the air.
16: Well, thanks so very much for coming up to visit us today, Colonel Scott. And fellows and girls, remember, America needs flyers. And now back to our story. Agreeing to help their old friend Paul Conroy, Hop and Tank flew down to New Orleans with him. We find them now in the small administrative office of the Ace Flying Service at the New Orleans airport, where Conroy introduces one of his partners.
15: Hop, Tank, I'd like you to meet Bert Craig. He's one of the boys I told you about.
14: Hello, Bert.
15: Hi.
14: Hello.
15: Bert, this is Hop Harrigan.
14: Oh, hello, Harrigan.
15: This is Tank Tinker.
14: Tinker, how are you?
15: They're old pals of mine. I've asked them to help us.
14: Oh, really?
15: Mm-hmm.
14: Oh, good. Looks like we can use help and plenty of it.
17: Yeah, we'll do our best.
15: Where's Vinny?
14: Oh, he took the DC-4 out this afternoon. One of the boys reported on sick list.
15: Mm-hmm. What about the trip going out at 7 tonight?
14: The 3 is back in shape. The crew worked on her all day.
15: I see. Anything new?
14: No. And Stevens is sticking to his story. He swears he saw Messi.
15: Mm-hmm. Is he around? I'd like to talk to him.
14: Yeah, he was a few minutes ago, but I told him to go home and get some rest.
15: Mm-hmm. Well, who's taking out the 3 tonight?
14: Martin. Soldano's riding co-pilot for him.
15: Good. I'll talk to them both.
14: Well, they're probably out in the hangar, checking the ship.
15: Right. Come on up, Tank.
17: Okay.
15: Back in a couple of minutes, Bert.
14: Okay. Sorry, didn't see you.
17: Oh, that's okay.
15: Martin, I'm just going out to talk to you.
14: I want to talk to you too, Paul. What's this about Steven seeing a Messerschmitt last night?
15: Oh, he told you, did he?
14: Yeah, you bet he told me. And what about Frank the night before? He saw Jap Zero.
15: How do you know that?
14: One of the airline boys just came in from New City. He said he saw Frank blow his top.
15: Well, that's what I wanted to talk to you about.
14: Well, don't bother.
15: What?
14: If you think I'm taking that ship out tonight, you're crazy.
15: Oh, wait a minute, Martin.
14: I'm not sticking my neck out on a rap like this. I'm through. I quit.
15: Wait a minute, Martin.
14: Yeah, and don't forget to send me my check. I got 4 days' pay coming.
13: Wow. He was hitting on all cylinders, wasn't he?
14: Be quiet, thanks.
15: Bert, call the ready room. Tell Soldano he's flying left side tonight and get one of the other boys to fill in with him.
14: Right.
15: Oh, that was a great welcome, wasn't it?
14: Has Martin been with you long?
15: No, but I hate to lose him. He knows his business.
18: Hello? This is Craig.
15: Well, I hope he hasn't spoken to any of the boys.
18: Listen,
14: shame about that airline pilot tipping off what happened in New City.
15: Yeah.
18: Oh, but listen, Soldano.
15: Well, I couldn't expect to sit on it forever.
18: Okay, talk to you about it.
15: I wanted to be the one to tell the boys.
18: Will you? Right. Paul.
15: All squared away?
14: No, we're not. Soldano won't go up either.
15: Uh-oh. What about the rest of the boys?
14: No soap. I told them we'd talk to them later, but we'll be lucky if they don't quit cold on us.
15: White has to go out tonight.
14: Too bad Vinny isn't here. I guess we'll just have to cancel it.
15: No, we can't. It's a new account. It's got to go through.
14: Relax, Paul. Tank and I'll take it up for you.
18: You?
14: Sure. I have an unlimited commercial certificate.
13: You don't have to worry about Hop. He flies DC-3s like they was baby carriages.
15: Hop, if you would, you'd get us out of a big hole.
14: Okay, you've got yourself a crew.
15: Wonderful.
14: Well, are you sure it's all right, Paul?
15: Positive. Couldn't have a better pilot.
14: But he doesn't know the routine.
15: I'll go with him. Don't worry, Bert.
14: This will be a good chance to get some first-hand information on those enemy fighters, too.
15: Yes, that's right. Who knows? Maybe we can blow this whole thing wide open tonight. Come on, fellas, let's get rolling.
16: Taking Hop and Tank by the arms, Paul Conroy literally pushes them out of the office. And 45 minutes later, after a quick check of headings and weather, they roar down the runway right on time. But as the DC-3 gains altitude and the red and green wing lights slowly disappear into the night sky, Martin, the pilot who had refused to make the trip, stands near the hangar watching the plane, hot anger in his eyes.
14: Make a monkey out of me, will they? Trying to show me up, huh? Well, let's see if they come down as easy as they went up.
16: Fellas and girls, don't miss the next action-packed episode of The Riddle of the Ghostly Avengers. Tune in and fly with Hop Harrigan
17: 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Hop Harrigan is a transcribed, copyrighted feature appearing in All American Comics magazines.

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0: America's number one adventurer, K-7, former United States secret agent, who operated in 22 countries, on land, on sea, and in the air, brings you a story of today. Here is K-7.
1: With huge defensive rearmament programs getting into stride, shipyards have assumed a new importance in all of the great nations. Keels are being laid almost daily, and several great floating fortresses are under construction. This activity has attracted many foreign spies. They seek information about the new ships, and particularly pictures of the shipyards and their location. This latter information would be of the utmost importance to bombing planes seeking to destroy the shipyards in the event of war. Such is the background of the story which John Holbrook introduces.
0: Thank you, K-7. Our story begins near a great shipyard. It is near midnight as a small group of men work in darkness around an anti-aircraft sound detector, which has four great horn-like ears pointed toward the sky.
2: Nothing approaching from the north.
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2: Needle at zero. No sound from east.
3: 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No sound east.
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4: Wait, General. The sound detector has picked up something.
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4: They're circling to the west to turn back. They've seen our lights.
5: It'll be out of sight in another minute. Did you get a look at him?
4: Only briefly. It's a fast monoplane, General. It looks almost like a pursuit ship. Ah, he's almost away. I think I have a plan. That's all that we can do here tonight, General. I'll see you in the morning.

0: The next morning, Agent B-9 and his assistant, Rita Drake, drove to General Tiviage's headquarters. On the way, B-9 outlined the case.
1: A plane has flown over the shipyard for 3 nights in succession, Rita. I've checked all flying fields within 1,000 miles. There's no record of any such plane having taken off.
2: Then where does it come from, B-9?
1: Probably from a secret field somewhere along the coast. I've discounted it's coming from the deck of the ship at sea. The Coast Guard hasn't been able to locate a mothership. And from the little I could see of the plane when it flew over last night, I'm sure it's a land plane. We'll stop here.
2: Have you any idea why the flights are made? They wouldn't dare drop bombs.
1: No, Rita. The flights are made to map the exact location of the shipyard, and the ship's now under construction. You'll get the rest of the story in the general's office. Here, we'll use this entrance.
3: Whom do you wish to see, sir?
1: General Tiviage. Agent B-9 calling.
3: Yes, sir. This way, sir. Special Agent B-9 calling, sir.
4: Oh, come in, B-9. This is your assistant, Miss Drake.
1: That's right. Rita, this is General Tiviage.
2: I'm glad to know you, sir.
3: The pleasure is mine, Miss Drake. Your father is in the service. I know him well. Sit down.
2: Thank you.
3: Now, B-9, have you had time to form any opinions?
1: My inquiry is already underway, General. I'm convinced the plane is a land plane, a foreign make. I believe the flights over the shipyard are for the purpose of taking pictures.
3: Pictures?
1: Yes. If I'm right, they are using expensive cameras with infrared film. The science of night photography has progressed far enough to ensure fair results.
3: I see. B-9, I think you're on the right trail. What's your next move?
1: Most of the infrared films manufactured today are made in this country, General. I've talked with most of the film companies by long distance this morning. A telegram will be delivered to me here within the next few minutes.
3: You want the names of those who have purchased films?
1: That would be too much to hope for. I'll be satisfied to learn that such films have been sold to a dealer in a city south or southeast of this point.
3: I see. So the information should... come in.
5: A telegram has just arrived for Special Agent B-9 in care of you, sir.
1: Oh, let me have it at once. Thank you. Yes, this is the information I want. Infrared film sold only to our dealer in Osborne, in your part of country. Has placed several orders. Should have supply on hand. General, Osborne is southeast of this point, isn't it?
3: Yes, it's a small city about 150 miles away by air.
1: Then I'm starting for there at once by car. Rita, I want you to remain here until 11 o'clock tonight.
2: Yes, B-9.
1: And General, at 11 tonight, I want a plane and a skilled pilot assigned to Miss Drake. The plane is to be equipped with landing flares.
3: I'll arrange it at once. What is your plan?
1: I'd rather not discuss it until I have thought out the details carefully, General. Rita, we'll leave now. You and I have a lot of work to do. And, General, if we're lucky, we'll have your spy by tomorrow morning.

0: Rita and B-9 spent the next hour over maps of the countryside and making their plans. Then B-9 left for the small city, which was to be the center of their activity. At 11 that night, Rita and her pilot took off and also headed into the southeast. An hour later, her plane circled the city of Osborne at a high altitude.
1: This is about the right altitude, pilot. It's clear night, too. We should see B-9 signal easily.
2: Have you any idea which side of the city the field is on?
1: No. I haven't heard from B-9. He was going to talk to the photographic dealer and then question those who lived in outlying sections. If he locates the field, he'll signal to us by flashlight from the ground.
2: That looks like a level field below. A plane could land or take off from there. Use your glasses.
1: I am. Pilot, those flashes, did you see them?
2: Yes.
1: Oh, it's B-9. Read the flashes. He's signaling. Dash, two dots, that's D. Dot, dash, dot, that's R. Dash, dot, O. Dot, two dashes, dot, T. It's the word drop.
2: Two dots, dash, dot, F. Dot, dash, two dots, L. Drop flares. It's the signal.
1: We're right over the field. Release them. Keep circling. There's the flare.
2: There's a plane on the field. See it below us?
1: I don't see anyone. Keep circling and come into the wind so that we can land if necessary.

0: On the ground, two men were preparing to take off as Rita's plane appeared overhead. When the flares were dropped, one of them issued a sharp order.
1: A flare. Get under the wings so he won't be seen.
2: Someone looking for a landing field.
1: Yeah, for us. Keep out of sight until the flare dies out. Then we'll take off. This plane is faster than any in this part of the country.
3: Yes, sir.
1: What are you looking at?
2: A man.
3: He was standing up at the edge of the field looking this way.
1: You are sure?
3: I saw him plainly for a minute.
1: Flare is dying. Come on. Keep down.
3: Yes. What are you going to do?
1: I'm going after him. Keep down. The grass is quite high.
3: Do you see him?
1: I think so. Yes, it's a man. Have your gun ready for use.
3: All right.
1: Put up your hands. Turn around. Let me look at you.
4: Take your flashlight out of my eyes.
1: Oh, benign. Well, so we meet again. Get his gun, Paul.
4: All right. I've got it. Who are you? Trouser.
1: Yes, benign. I'm Lavelle Trouser. The last time we met, you sent me to prison. It'll be different this time. Turn around and walk to the plane.
4: What do you think you're going to do, Trouser?
1: Talk about that later. You're going with us. Start the motors. You've got to take off before the other plane lands.

0: Above them, Rita's plane still circled. Then Rita saw the flashlight moving.
1: There's something going on down there. Drop another flare. Maybe we'll be able to see it.
2: Hey, keep watch. Here goes. It will burst in a minute. And there it goes.
1: Look, three men walking across the field. One of them has his hands over his head. It's B-9.
2: They're getting into the plane.
1: Swing into the wind. We're landing.
2: Hold on. The field may be rough.
1: Hurry, the plane's turning around. They're going to take off.
2: No, they're not. Hang on, Miss Drake. I'm going to land and crash them. Hang on. Here we go. Are you all right, Miss Drake?
1: I think so.
3: Rita.
1: Oh, B-9, where are they?
3: Both of them are knocked out, Rita. I don't know how badly they're injured. They tried to jump just as you hit us. Are you all right?
1: Yes. B-9, were they the spies?
3: Yes, Rita. One of them was Lavelle Travzer, an old enemy of mine. He's one of the most ruthless spies in the world. If you hadn't arrived in time, he would have killed me.

The master spy, Lavelle Traverser, died on the way to the hospital. If he hadn't attempted to jump, he would have probably have been safe. Lavelle Traverser was one of the most dangerous of the international espionage agents, a man whose very existence was a menace to peace. Listen for my next story. This is K7 speaking.

Log entry, the catch Scarlet Queen. Position, 158 degrees west, 22 degrees, 21 minutes north. Gyrocompass course, 290. Wind fresh, sky fair. Remarks, cleared port of Honolulu at 3:30 a.m. without lights to avoid harbor and police officials. Reason for secrecy, the report from the White Jade Buddha.

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0: On the 13th day out of San Francisco, with the constant trade still flowing in over the starboard quarter, the Scarlet Queen stood in through Kaiwi Channel, past Coco and Diamond Head, and eased into Honolulu Harbor. I'd planned on finding dockage off 4th Street near the shopping district, where I could take on water and food stores in a hurry, pick up my payroll and instructions from Kang's Honolulu contact, and head out. But the section was jammed with merchantmen, so we nosed past Sand Island under power and into Kapalama Basin, where we tied up under the stern of an aging but busy Victory ship. We'd noticed the big diesel yacht that had entered the basin in our wake, but we didn't pay any attention to it until it anchored just off our port beam and a dinghy luster pulled up alongside. My chief mate, Red Gallagher, caught the hail.
1: Ahoy! The Scarlet Queen!
2: Ahoy the boat! What's your business?
1: Marshal Flattery, master of the Rockahanga. Do I have your permission aboard?
2: Not mine. How about yours, skipper?
0: You stay where you are.
1: Huh? What's that? Oh, still in quarantine?
0: I didn't say so, but it'll do.
1: Well, then, if Muhammad cannot come to the mountain, sir, let the mountain come to Muhammad.
0: Talk English or cast off. What do you want?
1: The pleasure of your company is here aboard the Rockahanga. Yourself and your first officer, sir. No need for a formal acceptance. I never take no for an answer. I shall expect you promptly at 5.
0: What kind of bilge was that?
2: I say let's take him up on that invitation, Skipper.
0: I say that tea smells like poison.
2: Well, you expect the trouble in Honolulu, so it's better to have poison hail you from a dinghy than run into a knife in a dark shoreside alley. What do you say? A poison on a yacht where you can see it, or a knife in a dark alley?
0: Okay, Red, break out your white linen jacket. We'll try the poison.
3: And so Mutual continues the voyage of the Scarlet Queen, written by Gil Dowd and Bob Tallman, and starring Elliot Lewis. The Scarlet Queen, broadest ship to plow the seas, bound for uncharted adventure. Every week a complete entry in the log, and every week a league further in the strange voyage of the Scarlet Queen.
0: My instinct was to turn down Bradbury's invitation, because I knew that Constantino's machine was out to stop the voyage of the Scarlet Queen. He used every trick in the business to keep me from the $10 million prize Kang was sending me after. They'd killed once in San Francisco when Gallagher was on their payroll, and now after Red had switched his loyalties to my side, the Bradbury hail might be another move. But a few minutes before 5, Gallagher and I dropped into our small boat and stole the 50 yards to the good ship Rockahanga. A Kanaka crewman took our painter and made us fast to the ladder. We hunched our shoulder holes through to the easy positions and went aboard. We walked across immaculate teakwood toward the main house. Just before we reached it, something under a deck cleat caught my eye. I picked it up. It was a small opal earring in a gold setting.
4: Welcome aboard, gentlemen. Come in out of the sun. Tea's getting cold. Yes, we'll make the formalities brief. I'd like to introduce my nephew. Your name, please?
0: I'm Carney. This is my first officer, Mr. Gallagher.
4: Splendid.
5: Yeah, I'm pleased to meet you. Why don't you plot your hardware outside? This is a tea party.
4: Now, sir. Certainly the gentlemen have come armed. All manner of danger in these latitudes. Sharks, foreigners, natives.
5: All right, clam, blubber clam. Tell them what you want and send them back to the rowboat. You're boring the gentleman.
4: Yes, of course. It just so happens that I do have a proposition to place before you. In spite of the apparent grandeur with which you find me surrounded, gentlemen, I find myself temporarily embarrassed, financially, that
5: is. Means he's broke.
0: That's tough. For me myself.
4: Yes. Well, naturally, you're thinking that I can sell this yacht for more than enough to carry me, but I can't in Honolulu for reasons which I won't go into. As a matter of fact, I am taking great risks in even anchoring here, but I had no choice.
0: What are you handing me? You picked us up off Sand Island and followed us into the basin. Why us?
4: Why, the very impression you make. Your ship's well-loaded, a craft that will handle well under jib and mizzen for intricate island sailing.
0: Yeah, along with 50 other catches in this harbor.
4: Yes. Now, Mr. Carney, the point is this. I am, shall we say, persona non grata in this city.
5: He means he's hot in Honolulu. Last time he was here, he got a skin full and asked his dame on the ship.
4: Cyril! That will be enough, Cyril.
6: To continue, I must raise enough money to fuel my voyage back to the States. Neither I, nor, if I may say so, Cyril can go ashore.
5: Yeah, but it was no dream.
6: In my travels, I have collected a number of valuable objets d'art. Among them, this rare white jade representation of the Arakanese Buddha, one of the most sacred objects of the Orient. Stolen from the Boangan Temple.
5: Look, what Blubber's trying to tell you, he's hot. The statue's hot. But there's a certain character in Honolulu who'll pay off good for it. He wants you just to deliver it for a third of the proceeds. He trusts you.
6: Don't ask me why. Nicely put, Cyril. Well, gentlemen, how about it? Do you agree to assist me?
7: Who's your buyer?
6: A gentleman of the Oriental persuasion. Lu Chi Shen, by name. You will present the object to him, and if he does not instantly recognize its worth, as I believe he will, then kindly direct his attention to the cylindrical marking at its base. This identifies it beyond a shadow of a doubt as the Arakanese Buddha of Boanga. Well, Mr. Carney?
2: Oh, the tea is all right, Skipper. The guy's in trouble. We got to go ashore anyway.
7: Okay, Red, pick up the doll. Oh, almost forgot. I found this out on deck. It's an earring.
6: Huh. An opal. Well, where could that have come from?
5: Yeah. Where?
6: Oh, a cheap little thing. Take it along, Mr. Carney, for luck.
7: It was dusk when we left the Scarlet Queen to go ashore. By the time we'd reached King Street in the center of town, the tropic night had settled in around the city. Chang and Company's office was closed, so I phoned the home of the manager, Neil Gregson. He told us to meet him there in an hour. We decided to unload Bradbury's hunk of jade and kill the rest of the time the nearest bar. We found the shop on Canton Street, a few blocks east of King. The sign on the window was in Chinese, but down in the corner in English was the name Lu Ji Shen. It was a typical cluttered Chinese curio shop, dim, smelling sandalwood. A thin, wrinkled little man looking out of character in occidental clothes and green eyeshade was waiting for us behind the counter.
8: Yes? You wish to buy a Chinese ware?
7: You Lu Ji Shen?
8: Yes. Who tell you come here?
7: Bradbury.
8: Bradbury? Maybe mistake you come here.
2: We got something for you. Now, what do you think of that for white jade?
8: You try to sell that to me? That's not jade.
2: What do you mean it isn't jade?
8: That's Japanese work. Very cheap. No good for me.
2: Wait a minute. This is a great thing. Where do you say it came from, Skipper?
7: A temple somewhere. Boanga.
8: Boanga? No, cannot be Boanga Buddha.
7: Oh, he says, look on the bottom, Lou. He says, mark there proves.
8: Oh. Wait, I turn on light.
7: Uh-huh.
8: It's very strange mark. Very small.
7: He turned the base of the Buddha toward the light and squinted nearsightedly at a spot of shining metal that was set in the center. He put a jeweler's glass into his left eye and looked again. Then he picked up a penknife and started scraping the tarnish off the metal disc. He didn't finish the job. Didn't make any more noise than a firecracker. There was a little tinkle of broken glass. His body went rigid for a split second and then relaxed. The eyepiece hadn't even shattered. There was a clean hole through it about the size of a .25 caliber slug. The bullet that had killed Lu Ji Shen had entered his left eye from close range. In the shattered pieces of Bradbury's phony Buddha, I found a weapon. It was a simple gadget, a rifle cartridge with a spring mechanism and a firing cap. I'd seen plenty of them on Pacific beachheads during the war. We called them finger mines. It looked like Constantino's work, but I couldn't figure why. Any way you looked at it, it was murder, and we were in too deep to stand still. 20 minutes later, a cab dropped us in front of Neil Gregson's Spanish-style mansion out on the other side of Diamond Head. The air was heavy with the smell of jasmine as we went up the walk to the front entrance. But the perfume that hit us when the door opened was more expensive.
9: Well, Neil told me a couple of men were coming, but he didn't say it like he should have.
7: Thanks. Where do we find him?
9: He had to go out for a while, but he said I could entertain you until he got back. It won't be long.
2: I'm sorry to hear that.
9: Come in, won't you? Follow me.
7: She was easy to follow. She swayed down a few steps and into a sunken living room. From the door, I could see that we weren't the only men she was entertaining. I counted 5 lounging around the room. 4 of them, including a young Oriental with a scarred face, wore a well-filled shoulder holster. The other sat with a carbine across his knees. He was the only one I recognized. was Bradbury's nephew, Cyril.
10: Come in, suckers. This could be a friendly get-together.
7: Sure, what else?
10: Maybe a little seven-card stud just to break the ice?
2: I'll take you up on that, Cyril. We always get a square deal from you.
10: Oh, I like you too, Gallagher. How much money you got?
9: How would you like to spend your time, Mr. Carney?
7: Kicking myself from here to the equator, thanks.
9: Come on over to the bar. My name's Claire, and I'll mix you a drink. We'll put the kick in that.
7: That's probably the truth.
8: Yes, there's the station. Relax.
9: Do something manly, like making a pass at me.
7: With all your husbands in the room?
9: Well, that's better anyway, but I'm not married.
7: Just well supplied with chaperones, huh?
9: Do you think I need them?
7: Oh, get off it, will you? You don't need them with me. What is the setup, anyway?
9: Well, a bunch of fellas just happened to drop in.
7: Did you come with them, or are you part of the furniture?
9: I'm engaged to Neil Gregson. You won't like him either.
7: Mm-hmm. That makes as much sense as anything else.
9: Isn't that a fact? Is your drink all right?
7: Yeah. Can't remember when I've enjoyed one more.
9: I could say the same about you if I were the sarcastic type, but I'm... That must be Neil. Excuse me.
7: The doorbell did something to the atmosphere in the room. I wasn't quite sure what. Nobody changed their position. Cyril glanced up and then glanced back at his hole card. Claire walked through the room and up steps. She looked through the open grill, turned back to the room, and held up one finger. Then she opened the door. The figure of a man stood silhouetted in the doorway for just an instant, and then... Every gun in the room opened up on him. The shock knocked him half off the porch, and he lay there.
10: Some people never learn, do they?
7: You really take chances, don't you? You got real guts, sir.
2: Stop it, Skipper. It's their fault.
7: He never got his hands out of his pockets.
10: I'll ask your advice next time, Connie, but for now, come up and stay alive, huh? You, Gallagher, on your feet. You're going with us.
2: Good idea. We can finish that game as stuff.
7: Wait a minute. What's the deal?
10: It's a payoff, Connie, for Gallagher's double cross in Frisco. You know what I mean? Okay, let's clear out.
7: I felt like a man on a yard square island. From where I stood, there was no place to turn. Cyril's talk about Red's double cross added up to Constantino. I was sure of that. And it wasn't hard to figure how they'd pay off Gallagher for signing on with me. So far, Honolulu wasn't living up to the travel folders. It was all blind alleys. And in each one, there was a dead man. I went to the door, dragged the body inside, and locked myself in with him. I pulled out his wallet. It was Gregson, all right, but any information he was to give me was as dead as he was. That still held even after I found an envelope in his inside coat pocket that had my name on it. 2 hours ago, it would have led to Kang's instructions. Now it didn't lead any place. It said, Luigi Shen is Kang's man. You're to meet him at 11:45 tonight. I walked a few blocks over to Coa Avenue and hailed a cab. It dropped me on Canton Street. It was about 10, and I hoped that the police were through with Lou's curio shop. The dim light was on and no one was in sight. I went in. It was not only open, it was open for business. There wasn't a sign that a murder had been committed there. And another aged Chinese face rose up out of the shadows behind the counter.
11: You wish buy Chinese ware?
7: Who are you?
11: I am Jia Cheng.
7: You do business now, tonight?
11: You wish buy? I help you.
7: No, I mean Luigi Shen.
11: Lord Ji Shen, not here.
7: I know it. That's what I mean. You do business after what happened tonight?
11: Lord Ji Shen, not here.
7: Are the police here?
11: Many police. Many men all want Lord Ji Shen. He not here. He go 2-3 days.
7: I got an idea you're talking my language, Chao. Did you see him get killed?
11: Lord Ji Shen, not